0: how you qualify for the postseason.
1: If you're the third best team in the country, but you're also the third best team in your division,
0: tough luck.
1: You lose.
0: The Seahawks and the Rams were in the same division last year. I know, nothing's ever going to be perfect and fair all the time.
1: You'd be like, wow, it's Colorado not in this year. They're incredible.
0: But at least it's not a bunch of old dinks wearing suits in a conference room deciding who goes to the playoff. Mm-hmm. It's still decided, even though it might not be perfect, it's still decided on the field.
1: So if we narrowed down to the 64 teams, even if we made it 69 or whatever, like you said to start the segment, could none of the other teams ever go to the playoffs?
0: So I've also put in here, like, what do you do with the G6?
1: Yeah.
0: So that's one of the flaws. I have two flaws in this plan that I'll put my hand up and say I don't have a perfect answer for this.
1: For that, yeah.
0: One is it's a 64-team format that I just said here, and you have 69 power programs.
1: Mm-hmm.
0: The other is what happens to G6. Do they all of a sudden compete for the Rose Bowl and the Fiesta Bowl and the Sugar Bowl and the Orange Bowl?
1: You got to give them some kind Maybe. Of something, but...
0: I would love this. I know we will never have this in American sports, but do you know the concept of relegation and promotion?
1: That's a soccer thing, right?
0: It's a European sports thing.
1: Yeah.
0: Where every year...
1: It's very interesting.
0: The bottom three teams... So in England, in Spain, in Germany, in France, they all have their own NFL for soccer. They all have their own league. There's 20 teams in each league, but then they have
1: like Ted Lasso's team almost got
0: exactly
1: bumped,
0: right.
1: Yeah.
0: But then they have almost kind of like AAA and AA and single A baseball in America, but the organizations are not affiliated to a pro club. Mm-hmm. The bottom three from the top league go down every year. The top three move up.
1: Wow.
0: So I would love to have a promotion relegation system like that, where
1: that would make some sense in college football.
0: Every year,
1: Boise State's awesome 5 years in a row or whatever.
0: They bump up,
1: and maybe they never leave.
0: If Wake Forest goes 2-10 for they're down into the G6.
1: Yeah.
0: Now schools would never sign up for that. That just boggles the American sports mind. That is,
1: they know it can wrap their head around.
0: What would that do to our finances and everything? That would be the perfect way to do this: is to have promotion and relegation.
1: Doesn't mean nobody would go to Wake Forest games anymore.
0: Absolutely not.
1: Right.
0: But I understand that my two big flaws that I have in here, Matt, that I admit, is what happens to the G6 programs. Because as a college football purist, Akron still matters. Marshall still matters. Like Boise State still matters.
1: So this is going to sound kind of coarse, but...
0: But they don't. I mean,
1: that's the thing. It's like, okay, they've included some of these smaller programs into the playoffs recently. But even if they're undefeated and they're awesome, never do I think they have a chance.
0: Right.
1: And they don't.
0: Right.
1: We could pretend like they do, and there could be a miracle on ice situation where they win it all or
0: something. Absolutely.
1: Beat Ohio State, or even if they win one game. But not really.
0: But those are exceptions to the rule.
1: Yeah, right.
0: And there's a reason they call it the miracle on ice.
1: I can live without that 0.1% possibility, especially in this sport.
0: I think if you have 69 teams in the top division, I think you're casting a wide enough net to give a lot of people a chance.
1: And I think other sports, there's just a better chance of crazy upsets than football.
0: I completely agree.
1: You hit a goalie that's unbeatable.
0: Mm-hmm.
1: Wow.
0: A hot shooter that is, Steph Curry at Davidson, who's going to give you 30 some points.
1: Akron gets Paul Skeens and he mows everybody down and you win 1-0,
0: Yep.
1: But Bama's never going to lose to Alabama State. I mean, they're just too big and physical and they're just going to push them around. There's 11 people on the field and all 11 of mine are better than yours.
0: Yes.
1: Yeah.
0: And then my two deep is better than yours and my three deep is better than yours.
1: Yeah, I might have a bad day here and there.
0: But even if I have a bad day, I'd probably still win 27-17, and maybe it's a little close in the fourth quarter.
1: And there's
0: but
1: no
0: I
1: way Alabama State beats Alabama, then Georgia, then Oklahoma to win the home national title.
0: Yes.
1: It's almost impossible.
0: So that's kind of my whole format there, Matt. With, again, what I understand are you can poke some holes in the format. How do you fit 69 teams into 64? We can wiggle room that around. What happens to these G6 programs? But that's kind of...
1: Oh, I had a scheduling question I meant to ask you 10 minutes ago.
0: Do have one more piece of this, too, that I think you'll like, but go ahead.
1: Can the Ohio States of the world still play Akron's and preseason
0: games? So 7 of your 12 games...
1: Are set.
0: Say that you have a protected rivalry in there, too.
1: Mm-hmm.
0: So even though maybe WVU and Virginia Tech aren't in the same division, they're in the same conference, they play every year.
1: Yeah.
0: Even though Notre Dame and USC, they play every year.
1: Yep. Sure.
0: Maybe I'm trying to think of another good example here. Like maybe Oregon and USC are in different divisions, but they still play every year.
1: Okay.

0: And then you would still have some wiggle. Like, so say of those five extra.
1: Kind of like Florida and Florida State play every year, even though they're not in the same conference.
0: Exactly right. Yeah, yeah, yeah. So of those five extra games, say one or two is for a protected matchup. Maybe one is for a G6 matchup.
1: Mm-hmm. And then kind of like a preseason warmer upper game.
0: And the other two, Ohio State and Texas, can say, yeah, I'm in the AFC, you're in the NFC, but we're going to play a home and home. You can still have some scheduling
1: freedom. And we'll make freedom. A lot of money
0: on it. You can still have some scheduling freedom in that way.
1: Okay. But there's less incentive to do that to get in the playoffs because no one's voting.
0: There absolutely is.
1: Yeah, yeah. And it's so, not like, but how about that Texas win?
0: Right. And so
1: that counts the same as the Akron win.
0: So maybe that's part of how we figure it out, is instead of 8-team divisions, it's 9-team divisions or something mm-hmm. like that. Maybe with this, maybe instead of 12 regular season games, we go back to playing 11 regular season games. There's some working in that can happen. But, and like I said, I'll be the first one to put my hand up and say that this is not completely perfect. But I think it's at least some semblance of something that people would really like and would work and would bring regionality, which is so desperately needed, back to college sports.
1: That's a great goal.
0: And, again, we wouldn't have the Russian Olympic judge sitting on the board deciding who wins the gold medal, deciding who goes to the playoff. Mm-hmm. It's all based on the field. There's an exact formula of how you qualify for the postseason.
1: Just like
0: and
1: the NFL.
0: Might not be perfect, just like the NFL. You'll get an 8-9 Carolina Panthers every once in a while.
1: Yeah.
0: But that's better than Roger Goodell and some other people sitting around and deciding who goes to the playoff.
1: Yeah. Now, I have mixed feelings, and I can really take it or leave it, about getting 2 feet in bounds and those type of things.
0: Sure, sure.
1: Part of me finds it very strange that NFL players play with a different ball than they have their whole life.
0: Yes.
1: I mean, when Lemieux came to the league, he didn't get a new puck that weighs...
0: Paul Skeens didn't get a bigger baseball.
1: That's bigger and heavier, or, you know, right. I mean, I guess there's wood versus aluminum stuff, you know, that type of deal. But the actual basketball is the same. I mean, I do find that a little odd about football.
0: Agreed.
1: Yeah.
0: Agreed. The last twist of this, Matt, that I would like to throw out there for you is... I would allow for, in this new world, I would allow for joint practices in spring ball.
1: Okay, kind of like the NFL does.
0: Kind of like the NFL does. But
1: it'd be really competitive.
0: But it would be really competitive, and I think that's how you would kind of, again, to throw a bone, keep some stuff going for the other G6 programs. Like, imagine Pitt has spring ball practices with Duquesne or Akron or local program.
1: Like Ohio State wouldn't do it with Michigan.
0: Ohio State would do it with Ohio.
1: Yeah.
0: Penn State would do it with Temple. WVU would do it with Marshall.
1: Bama wouldn't do it with Auburn.
0: No, Bama would do it with UAB or, one of those Louisiana Tech,
1: And you're selling tickets to this event.
0: Yes.
1: Of course.
0: Like a spring game.
1: Yeah,
0: selling tickets too. Because spring games are also going the way of the dodo bird now in college football.
1: Yeah, yeah.
0: Because nobody wants to put the tape out there of,
1: And that Alabama State kid that's the best player on the team might want to show Saban that you should call me in a year.
0: Exactly
1: or two.
0: Right.
1: Yeah, yeah, yeah.
0: And I think there would need to be, along with the contracts that we talked about, this was maybe the last thing I forgot to mention, there would be some type of fee. This is another kind of similar promotion and relegation thing that I adopted from European sports leagues. If you are Manchester United, mm-hmm. and you want to get a soccer player from a smaller, some up-and-coming 23-year-old stud who's going to be one of the best players in the world one day.
1: It's from a real small program or whatever.
0: The way that this works is it's not like American sports where you trade for, I'll give you draft picks and this guy for your player.
1: Mm-hmm.
0: It's all monetary fees.
1: I'll buy them off you.
0: So if...
1: Which I think is like baseball did in the 20s.
0: Exactly.
1: Yeah, right. Yeah,
0: exactly.
1: Yeah.
0: If Desmond Reed is transferring from... I forget where he came from before going to Pitt, but if Darrell Revis decides to transfer from Pitt to Alabama after mm-hmm. fulfilling his requirements,
1: in 2 years,
0: Alabama pays Pitt some type of transfer fee.
1: Okay.
0: If Pitt steals a kid from Akron,
1: from
0: I'm
1: Duquesne
0: not talking millions
1: yeah,
0: and millions
1: yeah, yeah, yeah.
0: of dollars, but you pay them some kind of transfer fee.
1: I don't see anything wrong with that.
0: I think, again, I'm not saying all of this is perfect.
1: No, of course not.
0: But in the weird world of Matt Williamson, the weird world of Wes Euler, this is one of the things that I find myself thinking about sometimes in the evenings when I'm sitting in the basement watching TV.
1: College isn't my specialty, but I would be interested in some feedback on this from listeners that are as into college as you are, that could speak intelligently, like, you didn't see this one loophole, or, boy, that's an idea I hadn't thought of. And I love the idea of... Maybe the folks overseas know a thing or two about sports, too. We couldn't figure out the metric system here.

0: We like yards and feet and gallons and things that make no sense. I mean, when I was like six, like, oh, in 5 years, we're all just going to know the metric system.
1: Yep.
0: Not yet.
1: Yep. And I think that this would eventually, like, some of these programs have Penn State doesn't have problems selling football tickets.
0: They're going to sell it no matter what.
1: But they're also not a sellout every single game. No, that's because they have 101,000 people at 109,000 seat stadium. So
0: Maryland shows up, they might only sell 100,000 seats.
1: But you think if they're playing Pitt and West Virginia regularly, mm-hmm. that those games, for Pitt, we know, like they don't have the greatest attendance record. But you think if they're playing WVU and Penn State and Cincinnati and Virginia Tech, those games aren't going to be sold out.
0: Especially if you do it every year.
1: Exactly right.
0: Man, I hate those guys. Beat us last year.
1: Yep.
0: And oh, by the way, it's close enough that Maryland can drive to Acushnet Stadium and bring their own people.
1: Absolutely.
0: Oregon's not.
1: Oregon is not. Oregon fans are not driving to Maryland for their Big Ten matchup.
0: Right. Rutgers. You know, right.
1: So, again, that's my half-baked idea. I realize it's not perfect.
0: It's also good for recruiting, too. I mean, the kid that's torn between Rutgers, or the kid that's torn between NC State and NC, goes to that game and something's on the line for him. You know what I mean?
1: Exactly right.
0: I'm the stud from North Carolina, and I want to stay close to home.
1: Exactly
0: right.
1: And I get
0: to see these two teams play every year, you know.
1: So let me know how in the YouTube comments on Twitter. Again, I realize that idea is not perfect, but I think it's a hell of a lot better than the system, the Wild West that we're currently operating under. So let me know what you think about that one. And unfortunately, we are going to have a 2014 playoff here pretty soon, which I am not a huge fan of.
0: Does that start this upcoming season?
1: I think they're trying to, but if not this year, definitely. No, sorry. I think the contract is one more year this year for the 12 team. And then
0: boosted up March Madness too, right?
1: That just passed yesterday.
0: Yeah, I thought that just happened. Yeah.
1: What happened to the game I love?
0: Oh, man.
1: I want to get into some rookie minicamp is this weekend for the Steelers, and we now know what the roster, the invitees are for that mm-hmm. rookie minicamp. Let's dig into some of those names, both familiar and otherwise, when we return. Wes Schuler, Matt Williamson, it's The Drive, Steelers Nation Radio on the Steelers Audio Network.
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0: Don't look now, but there's some football coming to the south side of Pittsburgh, Pennsylvania.
1: Yeah, how about that?
0: Rookie minicamp on the horizon. And
1: again, they call this nursery school, basically.
0: It's a great way to put it. It's like orientation, almost.
1: Yes.
0: Right?
1: This is where the library is. This is where the cafeteria is.
0: This is where you park.
1: Yep.
0: This is where you get your playbook. And with that, Matt, 12 plus 12 is 24. Plus 16 is 40. 40 guys on the Steelers 2026 rookie minicamp roster.
1: Right.
0: 12 vets.
1: But Cam Hayward's not going to be there, folks.
0: Correct. But a couple familiar names will be.
1: Okay.
0: 12 vets, 16 rookies, the 10 draft picks plus the 6 UDFA guys.
1: Okay.
0: And then 12 tryout players.
1: Which is an interesting concept, too.
0: Very interesting.
1: Once in a while, those guys make enough to get the camp.
0: They sure do. The vets, some new names, some familiar names, and I'll do my best to run through these and not butcher anybody's last name.
1: Our apologies ahead.
0: Donico Slaughter, defensive back from Arkansas, 1 year in the league so far.
1: Okay. I don't remember him being at camp.
0: I don't either. J.J. Galbraith, a name that we remember.
1: Yeah.
0: Tight end,
1: yeah.
0: Did some good things last year in training camp out of South Dakota. Heading into his second year in the
1: tight end
0: NFL.
1: Spot, someone could make a little noise. Yeah,
0: and I'm sure we'll probably do this before training camp. But like guys that could quote
1: keep
0: unquote
1: an
0: come
1: on.
0: Out of nowhere.
1: Yeah,
0: he would be
1: that
0: one of
1: Jaylen
0: them.
1: Warren.
0: He would be one of them. Jack Henderson, safety from Minnesota, who is entering his second year in the league as well. Kyler Ball. A name that we've talked about a little bit before. Defensive tackle entering his third year out of Minnesota. Javari Ritzy, second year defensive end out of North Carolina. Lorenzo Thompson, second year offensive lineman out of Rhode Island. Doug Nestor, who Steelers fans will remember.
1: Yeah.
0: He was with the back and forth on the Steelers practice squad over the last couple of years. Of course, he is a world champion West Virginia Mountaineer entering his third year, still just 25 years old. Aiden Williams, guard from Minnesota Duluth, entering his second year. Steven Jones, he was an offensive lineman that was big in our conversations at camp last year.
1: I thought he could maybe even make the team.
0: Last year, he was one of those guys we thought had a shot. He's entering his third year. He played college football at Oregon. Another name, Matt, that we're excited and to see back. Max Herleman, wide receiver out of Notre Dame. Remember him from camp last year.
1: He was kind of Eli Heidenreich
0: Heidenreich might have right. some.

0: two dog, one bone going on there out in Latrobe.
1: But there were things to like about him, too.
0: There certainly were.
1: He's a fill in the gaps guy.
0: He made some real plays. And then two other wide receivers, Cole Burgess, third-year guy out of Cortland State, and Brandon Smith, fourth-year guy out of Iowa.
1: Okay.
0: More Hawkeyes on the roster, baby.
1: I say a lot of Iowa representation these last couple of years.
0: So those are the 12 vets. Matt, I don't think I need to name all the rookie draft picks because we've gone over them so much.
1: Right.
0: And we discussed the six UDFAs that are going to be in the...
1: Can you just rapid fire them? I'm sure some people are like, who are they talking
0: about?
1: If you don't have them.
0: Yeah.
1: Them
0: no, right. I got them. Yeah. I got them right here. Lathe Margin, kicker from Kansas.
1: Mm-hmm.
0: Devin Boykin, corner from national champion Indiana. Dylan Carnell, linebacker from Mizzou. Lake McRae, tight end from USC. Shimon Mateer, I believe is how he pronounces his last name, tight end from Arizona State.
1: Interesting that there are three tight ends here at this camp.
0: And Kevin Jobity Jr. from Syracuse, defensive lineman.

0: has. You know what I mean? Like, some positions are, there's not, and it, I mean, there's going to be, what, one quarterback? You know, like,
1: yes.
0: This is not a typical football practice.
1: That's one thing that stands out to me, before we get into the tryout players, that stands out to me about this. There's one quarterback amongst these 40 guys.
0: Drew Aller. Yeah.
1: Here you go, young man. Mm-hmm. Here's your workload. You're going to be getting a lot of reps.
0: There's
1: over
0: a kicker, but
1: camp.
0: I don't think there'll be a punter. There won't be a long snapper. I don't know if there'll be five offensive linemen.
1: It's funny you say that, because there's three punters amongst the tryout players.
0: Really?
1: Okay. I guess because one of those guys is going to need to go to camp with Cam Johnston. So the 12 tryout players.
0: There's something to hang in front of those guys.
1: There certainly is. 12 tryout players. Few of them are pit guys. Few of them are punters. There's another local guy in here as well, too. David Bale, punter out of Arkansas. Rashad Battle, defensive back from Pitt. Raquel Williams, wide receiver from Pitt. Ryan Stonehouse, punter from Colorado State. Joseph Zielinski, linebacker from Pitt. Gabriel Nwosu, punter from Penn State. Alex Tekka, running back from Navy. And Mount Lebo.
0: Yep.
1: Two-time former teammate with Eli Heidenreich. State champion. Terrell Timmon, linebacker from Texas Tech. Brandon George, linebacker from Pitt. Jacob Bobbenmeyer, long snapper from Northern Colorado.
0: So I guess they will run special team stuff.
1: Gregory Crippen, center from Michigan. And Jamari Butler, linebacker from LSU.
0: Okay. So I've never been at one of these for the Steelers.
1: I haven't either.
0: I assume
1: this is maybe
0: like the
1: only thing that we haven't covered in our extensive history.
0: And I bet that there's not much reason to be there. But
1: I still wouldn't think so.
0: It is interesting, the names, and two or three of them that we've never heard of will start showing up in training camp and in the preseason.
1: Yes.
0: They'll start showing up.
1: And some of those few names that I mentioned in the veteran, the J.J. Galbraith, the Max Herleman, the Stephen Jones, I got to imagine we'll be talking a lot more about those guys at training camp.
0: Yeah, exactly. Now, I was sitting here thinking, like, you would hope, like, a Honichor and Bernard just destroy these dudes. Which they probably will.
1: Tunchukin, if you can't beat the stiffs, you are a stiff.
0: right. You know, the draft picks, you would hope, like, my wife, who doesn't even know what a first down is, could walk down and be like, I'll take that one.
1: Honichor guy looks maybe a little different.
0: Maybe that's a draft pick. But I also don't think that they're going to do, you know, backs on backers and stuff like that either. Mm-hmm. You know, I mean, the degree of what they ask of them isn't going to be just destroy this undrafted defensive tackle in front of you, Max. I don't think that's how this works.
1: Exactly right. One last note. One of those punters that I mentioned, Ryan Stonehouse.
0: So I knew that name.
1: Four-year NFL vet. He was a all-pro in 2022 with the Titans. So he's got some pedigree in his career. And that might, one of those guys will end up getting a camp. One of those guys will get invited to campus in July.
0: Yes.
1: To go to La Trobe.
0: The leader in the clubhouse.
1: He might be the pole position guy right now.
0: Unless he had some injury between now and then.
1: I think that's what happened. But 2022, which is not recently, but he was an all-pro.
0: He's been in the league. He's gotten real checks.
1: He was an all-pro not too long ago. I mean, 2022. Okay. But
0: Bring him in?
1: Why not bring him in and see what he's got? He has the NFL single-season record in 2022 for average yards per punt.
0: Really? Okay.
1: Still just 26 years old.
0: Yeah, maybe you have something there.
1: So
0: I don't know why I knew that name. Yeah.
1: 2023, he had a torn ACL, MCL, and broken bone in his non-kicking leg.
0: That doesn't sound great. Right.
1: He did punt for the Colts last season, 73 punts for a over 50-yard average, and was a alternate for last year's Pro Bowl.
0: Ah, okay.
1: Interesting.
0: So he's not like the others.
1: He is not like the others.
0: I bet he's coming in here saying, I'm going to get in a training camp somewhere.
1: I bet you so.
0: Yeah.
1: And so he seems like a real one to keep an eye on. And okay. I would almost be surprised at this point.
0: If he's not in La Trobe.
1: Yeah. Last kind of bit of news, Matt, before we break and go get to some tweets and some YouTube comments to get us out of here. Just across the timeline a couple hours ago, the Jets and Breece Hall this afternoon agreed on a 3-year contract extension worth a little over $45.5 million. They did tag him, remember, franchise tag, but he now gets a deal that will give him a little bit more than that that tag number.
0: I've kind of played this or read this one all wrong. I thought he was somebody that they would trade at the trade deadline
1: last year. Tag him and then trade him. Yeah.
0: Then I thought they'd tag him and trade him because they have

0: space. And I just think they love him. You know, that I think that they look at him and he's very pass friendly. And I give them credit. And if I'm going to talk about the nest, the Jets all of a sudden, after drafting Sadiq and Cooper and those tackles and Garrett Wilson in place and a good pass catching back in Hall, have a pretty nice soft nest for next year's first round quarterback. And I think that's clearly the plan here.
1: That's what we're looking for, baby.
0: Yeah.
1: That is exactly what we're looking for. One more segment to go. Yins know how we'll close this thing down with your questions, comments, concerns, and reactions. Wes Euler, Matt Williamson. It is The Drive, Steelers Nation Radio on the Steelers Audio Network.
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0: final segment of the week. Yins know the drill. The time is yours. Your questions, your comments, your concerns, your reactions. You can always get at us on the X Twitter, at Wesley Euler, at Williamson NFL. You can also leave your comments, if you're not a Twitter person, on our YouTube page every day. And our video producer, Mr. TV.
1: Picking up.

0: right?
1: Heck yeah, we love it. You're making us look good. You're making TV look good. We're driving some off-season content for the Steelers. You get to see Matt Williamson do his mustard impersonation. So all good things happening on the YouTube side. Annie says, we learned the hard way last year how important a legit second wide receiver is. Ooh. And we have one, but I still believe we are one receiver horse short. But I also wonder how many mouths are too many to feed, especially given that we have two tight ends that we want to see get the ball as well. It's a great question.
0: It's a great question, and I would take it a step further as I wonder, I make it sound like McCarthy's 11 personnel only. He's not.
1: He's just heavy.
0: Yeah. I wonder, with the league going to more and more multiple tight end sets and 13 receiver sets, is McCarthy set in his ways of we're going to be super heavy 11? Or compared to his recent years, are you going to incorporate more multiple tight end sets? I also like the term she threw out there that is a lot of mouths to feed. You know, like I'm sure there'll be several Mondays after a Steeler loss. We'll be like, well, why didn't Darnell Washington get more than three targets? Well, because Bernard got three and Metcalf got eight and Pittman got seven and Warren had four and, you know, and Freiermuth had six, and you can't just feed all the mouths, period. And again, too many mouths to feed, it's a problem. You can sign me up for all
1: champagne,
0: day long.
1: Champagne
0: yeah,
1: problems.
0: Yeah, yeah, sign me up all day long.
1: Ian says, if you guys were on a deserted island and it could only take three albums with you to listen for the rest of your life, what would they be? He says, mine would be Blink-182's debuted self-titled album, Dookie by Green Day, great album, Marshall Mathers LP by Eminem. Those are three, speaking to my 90s child albums there, Ian. Matt?
0: The Wall's my first pick, times a thousand.
1: Is it really?
0: Double disc helps.
1: That's part of this, too. You want to have
0: that's
1: something
0: why I probably
1: that's
0: go with Physical Graffiti too. I mean, that's why it probably wins the Zeppelin battle. And I got to think about it.
1: Okay, this is one of those. I preface this sometimes.
0: But the Wall's definitely my first round pick.
1: When we get like the like, give us your three favorite sandwiches, like we got yesterday.
0: Sandwich.
1: This is one of those. In 15 minutes from now, when I'm walking to the car, I'll be like, "Oh crap, I forgot about." But
0: what do you mean I didn't take Appetite for Destruction? Am I crazy? Right.
1: I'll go with the Cornell live show 49 years ago today. Grateful Dead. I mean, that's like a three-hour
0: that
1: album
0: counts,
1: live
0: right?
1: show.
0: Yeah, yeah, right.
1: I'll go Led Zeppelin 4.
0: Strong.
1: And I'll go Definitely Maybe by Oasis to sneak in my 90s inner
0: no
1: child.
0: No Bruce.
1: Inner child. Oh, dang.
0: I figured a little curveball there. Appetite's my third one.
1: Either Darkness on the Edge of Town or Born to Run.
0: Appetite's close to a perfect album to me.
1: Very good.
0: Yeah.
1: Very good. That's a tough. I would like it if this was five instead of three albums, please. Next time, Ian. JD says, basically asks if we feel that the Steelers, have a real free safety type, and also
0: I'm not sure the answer is yes.
1: And also, would you guys consider trading for some wide receiver help?
0: I would consider trading for some wide receiver help.
1: Especially like at the deadline or something like that.
0: Yeah, I just would like to kick the tires and see what's out there.
1: But you've kind of talked about how the designation of free and strong isn't, while it's still a talking point, it's not as important historically as it's been.
0: So super quick, I would, next year's first or second or probably third is not in the mix for a wide receiver trade. So I'm not getting in on A.J. Brown all of a sudden, or any thought that it didn't mean that. I don't really think that they have a typical free safety on the roster. Ramsey's done that, but he's not a typical free safety. He's been a corner his whole life. But I bet that's by design. I just think that they're...
1: I think so, too.
0: I don't think that's an accident, right?
1: RJ says, what would your guys' death row meals be?
0: Ooh. I know seafood galore.
1: Yeah.
0: Probably.
1: It's a good one.
0: Surf and turf would be strong.
1: I kind of cheating because I know you're supposed to pick. I know, and you're supposed to pick one thing. But I would love a portion of my mother's chicken parm. My mom makes incredible chicken parm. Do you know what pasties are, Matt Williamson?
0: No.
1: They're like a Pennsylvania Dutch, almost like a meat pie. Okay. Steak, onions, and potatoes.
0: Okay.
1: In a crust. My grandma, the Eulers hail from Carlisle, PA. My grandma makes the best pasties in the world. Steak, potatoes, onions, they're incredible. She homemade makes the crust. Unbelievable. I would like a portion of my mom's chicken parm. I would like a portion of my grandmother's pasties.

0: And then I want
1: to... Even though they don't necessarily go together, but they're... You're still, it's your last meal.
0: It's my last meal. I don't have to deal with the stomach ache. And a slice of pizza from my favorite pizza shop, which is Adrian's Pizza Shop in Wexford. One portion of each of those three.
1: Okay. That's a little cheating.
0: It's a little cheating. I know. Yeah. If I could only pick one, it would probably be my mom's chicken parm.
1: Okay. I'm saying you really didn't pick one.
0: All right, fine.
1: I mean, sorry. You did the end there with
0: sorry, Grandma. It's my mom's birthday.
1: On your mom's birthday,
0: today.
1: She loses. Yeah. Because why'd you... I'm going to give you a hard time. Why did you limit it to just three? Why don't you throw in like five other things you like?
0: All right. Now I'm a little reasonable here. Give me a couple bites of the Jewett down from Portman's.
1: Right. I want a portion of this. I want a portion of that. I'd probably just go like if Muffaletta. I only get one true thing, probably be awesome Alaskan king crab legs.
0: That's a great one.
1: You know.
0: That's a great one. I'd love a nice tomahawk ribeye.
1: Yeah.
0: Maybe some shrimp
1: cocktail.
0: I'm not
1: even 100% sure Alaskan kings are the best, is the most delicious crab, but it would probably be some sort of crab.
0: That's a really good call.
1: Yeah.
0: Corbin says, love when you guys swap Dale memories. My favorite was always the discussions around draft time of him running the 40-yard dash and how fast he could do it even recently makes me laugh to think about it. Yeah, we used to give him grief about that all the time.
1: Oh, yeah, yeah.
0: Him and Max would be like, we could still run 40-yard dashes, and we'd be like, no, you couldn't.
1: No, you cannot.
0: No chance.
1: Nope.
0: Dale used to think that he could beat Angel Reese one-on-one in a basketball game. No, right. No, you can't, Dale.
1: Nope.
0: You're 6 foot.
1: I love the ambition.
0: I love the ambition, but she's like 6'6 or 6'5.
1: And you're 6'1
0: and does this for a living.
1: He's a well-trained athlete, yeah, and noticeably younger.
0: Now, if maybe there was a 5'5" WNBA player, then maybe I would give Dale some credit. But
1: and Dale would be putting his elbows right in her throat and fighting for every rebound. But you're not winning that battle.
0: Oh my goodness, I love it. Smooth Dave, who is the most likely All-Pro from this draft class? Who is the most likely to be the first All-Pro that Omar Khan drafts? Zach Frazier. Or Nick Herbig, or Joey Porter Jr.
1: Valtanu.
0: Zach Frazier.
1: From this draft class. I mean, Max, to me, is...
0: I don't know if he means Steeler. I
1: assume
0: Steeler,
1: he means Steeler.
0: Then I think it would have to be Max.
1: Smooth Dave's a regular, and I think he's talking local. Yeah, I mean, like, I love Bernard. I think it's a really good pick. I just don't think he's going to be Pro Bowl caliber at any point.
0: This is kind of cheating, but... If Weejin is the return specialist, he could be an All-Pro returner.
1: I mean, if the worlds collide, if the worlds aligned in a perfect manner, could it be Aller?
0: Sure.
1: I'm just saying, like, whose ceiling's high enough to get there? Like, to me, Bernard's isn't. That doesn't mean he's a bad pick or it's a bad choice. Being a perennial Pro Bowl, All-Pro, I think they said. Not Pro Bowl or not Tyler Huntley. I mean... That's a hard bar to get over.
0: Yes, it is. Yeah. Yes, it is.
1: Max could get there, though. That's why I wanted Max more than anybody.
0: Jeff, maybe this is a fun one to get us out of here today. Jeff says, who would you rather go into a dark alley with, Greg Lloyd or James Harrison? Is this splitting hairs? Yes, it is, but that's a good way. One of the fun conversations that Matt and I and Dale would be part of it in Pursuta and our kind of training camp crew.
1: Mm-hmm.
0: Every year at Sharky's, at some point, after a couple pops at the bar, we'd have the debate of if you locked the entire Steelers roster in the room.
1: Who comes out? Yeah, yeah.
0: This is kind of similar. That's a good one. Greg Lloyd and Debo. I'm not going against Debo in any type of thing like this.
1: I wouldn't either, but I never walked past Greg Lloyd in the hallway back in the day. Lloyd was lighter than people remember. He played at 210. That doesn't mean he's not... total badass, and he was also a karate champion or whatever, too.
0: Because he was a karate champion, yes.
1: But he was a lot leaner than Harrison, who's I wouldn't discount Pouncey, though.
0: Wouldn't discount, LaVon Kirkland.
1: You're right. That era of Pouncey, who comes out of the locker room?
0: Pounce might be the answer of this past Steelers era.
1: Or Villanueva.
0: Well, that's kind of cheating.
1: That's little cheating, but...
0: He's got some training.
1: He's
0: what's the Liam Neeson? I have a highly trained set of skills.
1: Yeah, I think if I'm walking down a dark alley, Al's my pick.
0: Kind of cheating, but also absolutely.
1: Pick as your bodyguard in Steeler history?
0: Pick Al.
1: I think I'd take Al, right?
0: I'm good with that call, too. Last one, real fun in our kind of ongoing conversation about how to cook eggs this week.
1: Oh, boy.
0: Tyler says, it's time-consuming, but if you like soft-boiled eggs, you got to get a sous vide machine. It's a game changer. They're amazing with noodles. You

0: what a sous vide is?
1: Yeah.
0: I've heard that from people that, like,
1: wow.
0: That might be my next kitchen purchase in the next year or so. That's more of like a steak thing, I thought.
1: Though,
0: I've been told that if you sous vide your steak, you'll never go back to doing it different, because you can get it exactly the temperature and the rareness that you want done.
1: I mean, I don't cook anything. I reheat things. But, I mean, an egg in a sous vide to me would never cross my mind.
0: Matt's too busy going.
1: Oh yeah, I'll make a sandwich for you though.
0: With all his, I said to TV, 20 years from now, Matt, when you retire and go into the Steelers Hall of Honor as the greatest football analyst in Pittsburgh history, 30 years from now, when your highlight reel montage video plays, it better end with you going. Here's how I do my mustard.
1: I didn't mention Golden's.
0: Golden's mustard. Golden's mustard. Of course. Fun show today. Fun shows this week. Big thanks to Nate Dogg on the ones and twos, Nathan producing the audio side of things, and of course, Mr. TV, Tyler V, on the video side of our operation. For Matt Williamson, I'm Wes Euler. 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
1: Pittsburgh, we have a visitor. Clean up that room. Vacuum that carpet. Dust those shelves. Aaron Rodgers is on a jet plane headed to the South Side to meet with the Pittsburgh Steelers. At least that is what the reporting has been. Today, Friday, May 8th, is when he is expected to come down to Pittsburgh. Down to Pittsburgh. Weird way to say that, like he won a game show. Come on down, Aaron! But, and I want to establish this, so we're recording this Friday episode at around 10 a.m., so maybe by the time your ears hear this on the podcast feed, Aaron Rodgers is already a Pittsburgh Steelers, but that is the news, not just of the day in the Steelers world, Chris, but yesterday you saw this kind of become the news as far as the NFL world is concerned, and I did find it kind of funny that ESPN would put a graphic up like, Aaron Rodgers likely to sign with Steelers upon visiting them this weekend. It's like, that's where we were in February! Like, what is going on here? Is this breaking news? But it seems to have a lot of people talking. There seems to be a lot of interest now at that UPMC Rooney facility down on the South Side. The Rooney Sports Complex, not just from Pittsburgh, but in a national, from a global scale.
2: Oh, global.
1: From a around universal scale. Over in Neptune,
2: world.
1: They're thinking about
2: Steelers
1: this.
2: Nation goes around the world.
1: So it is certainly kind of what, it's what the focus is of the NFL world, the Steelers world, and I think the expectation is that this is kind of that last little step before the pen gets put to paper.
2: Very underrated Steelers bar in Neptune, by the way. One time I checked out, you know, you always go to a new place, you check out, and I just saw they had the banner and up and everything.
1: I was trying to think of something really cool to call the bar in Neptune, but I couldn't think of anything.
2: I don't know. I shouldn't have gone that way. Rodgers, we got to the point. This is reminds me of the coaching search, sort of, where I was getting like, there is a jet landed, a small, you know, commuter type plane, whatever it would be, from Oakland, California, or whatever, the Bay Area, landed at Allegheny County Airport at, like, after midnight last night, and it's like,
1: like a smuggler plane almost, like a bipedal, like one of those two, like, propellers, he's flying it himself, and he's got, like, the aviator outfit on with, like, the, you know, the Amelia Earhart cap and the goggles, and he lands, not at Pittsburgh International, he lands at, like, Arnold Palmer, right? Like, he comes flying in the middle of the night. He's taking a PJ, right? Like, he's PJing himself across this country right now. That's why I think people who would be like, oh, my God, let's get to the airport or something like that, or like, oh, we got to figure out, you know, get that first footage of Rodgers showing up. Like, he ain't walking off a plane in first class. He ain't walking up. He is going to the private tarmac and flying private. He flew private to New York a couple of years ago just for the Jets to tell him to get the hell out of here. We don't want you. So when you got Aaron Rodgers' money, it goes beyond just, you know, renting out first class at, you know, American Airlines. It's Aaron Rodgers Airlines is what I'm taking to Pittsburgh.
2: Or maybe he is going to go the total opposite route and be in cup. Remember last time he made a big deal about driving a Malibu? He rented a Malibu.
1: Yeah, that's right.
2: A Chevy.
1: We had all those little pictures, the long lens pictures zooming in on him.
2: And the back of the, not even the front of the Steelers facility. It was that, like, covert. Didn't even use the parking lot in the back of the Steelers. So, I don't know. Yeah, I was still, like, the expected to sign, like, remember how mad he was at the Jets because they flew across the country and they're just like, we don't really want him.
1: That's what I mean.
2: They should do a practical joke. Ah, I got you, Aaron. Like, Elmore walks in. You know what? We decide Will.
1: But the Steelers have been super open that they want him. You know what I mean? There is a new coaching change, funny enough. I was just going to say, there isn't a new coaching change where you don't know how Aaron Glenn's going to react to it. Like, no, actually, there was a new coaching change. But we know how this coach feels about Aaron Rodgers. In fact, he loves Aaron Rodgers. And it was reported by Jerry Dulac. Maybe reporting is a little harsh of a way to term this. It was said by Jerry Dulac, and he was on Mark Madden's show yesterday, that McCarthy's the one that is pushing the most for Aaron Rodgers to come back. Like, he is kind of, I don't want to say he's, like, dragging everybody along with him, because no one wants, like, they all want Rodgers back as far as the front office, the ownership, and the coach, but McCarthy's really driving that bus, and that makes a lot of sense, because the Steelers, Mr. Rooney, Omar Khan, they don't strike me as a leadership group, Chris, that, like, brings in a guy as established as Mike McCarthy and says, you have to do this. You know what I mean? Like, here's the job. It only comes with you making sure you bring Aaron Rodgers back and that he's the starting quarterback. Now, you hand things off with McCarthy and you say, this is about as carte blanche as you can get when it comes to what your team looks like. Help us find that quarterback. Help us

0: find that next level of offensive football that helps us compete and win playoff games in the modern days. Like, that's who the Steelers are. They're not a meddling organization. They're not a micromanaging organization. So I buy that completely, that this is McCarthy who's behind the wheel of the bus driving this thing. Because if McCarthy truly wanted to just go with his rookie Aller, go with the second-year man Howard, Rudolph maybe as the stopgap starter, I think ownership in the front office would be all in on that. I think they'd be like, hey, this is your shit. Maybe they'd have some disagreements, right? Maybe they'd say we'd rather do that this way. But at the end of the day, Mike, I mean, it's your team, right? Like, we've handed you those reins. So I think McCarthy is completely on board, is helping to push that across the finish line and bring him into the fold. So there's no, like, questions as there was with the Jets where it's like, will they or won't they? Like, Aaron knows the Steelers will and that they want to. It has always been the ball firmly being placed into his court. And now it seems like he's finally picking up that ball and he's going to actually maybe put it in the hoop for a change.
1: Talking through that there, it really makes me, because Big Mike has been so upfront about that this is one of the reasons I was hired. This is brought up in the interview.
0: The quarterback.
1: And developing the new quarterback.
0: Finding him. Yes.
1: And finding and developing the new one. You're right. So that leads me to believe, especially after watching last year, and just knowing how much Aaron embraced Will Howard and Will Howard embraced Aaron, and how well that seemed to go by all indications up and down, Tom Arth, you know, Mike Tomlin, you can go through everybody. Arthur Smith acknowledged that. That was a really good working relationship. And so obviously few in the coaching profession know Aaron Rodgers as well as Mike McCarthy. So that leads me to believe that a big and probably unspoken, or at least not under discussed, let's put it that way, across town when we talk about the quarterback situation. And of course there's a faction of people that say stay young, whatever it might be. I think it doesn't get talked about enough, that I think that Rodgers is viewed as part of the nest in developing the next quarterback.
0: Yes.
1: And developing the two young quarterbacks the Steelers have now. And I think it went really well last year. Now, we'll see. And obviously, Mike McCarthy knows Rodgers more than anybody. And this is a hypothetical. And it's kind of like worst case scenario when I say this. But I still worry about if either the season, which it won't, or you know, the season or Rodgers goes poorly, it's going to be a lot harder with a living legend, 42 years old, you've been working with, to say, well, we're going to play the young guys now, than it would be another guy. But if everything goes as planned, I think Rodgers is embracing, and I think McCarthy knows, and Will Howard knows firsthand, that Rodgers is part of the, with Tom Arth and with McCarthy and with Angelico and with the organization as a whole, fostering Drew Aller and Will Howard and seeing what they can get out of them and extract them and develop and then working with them, I think is a part of that process. That's why, one of the big reasons why McCarthy wants Rodgers here.
0: Couldn't agree more.
1: Okay.
0: Because I think, you know, with McCarthy, him being so upfront and saying, I'm here to find the next franchise quarterback, I'm here to find the next Steelers quarterback, he ain't a big dummy. He knows that ain't Aaron Rodgers. He knows that don't fit the bill. He's 42 years old. He's not going to play till he's 50 and you have 8 years of runway with Aaron Rodgers in front of you. He knows that. So him saying that, then also being very adamant that he wants Rodgers, he talks to Rodgers, they're all in on Rodgers coming back. That's all the context clues you need to prove what you were just saying there, I think. That is how he views Rodgers. Yeah, he's the starter for 2026, and you'll try to compete and repeat as the division champion with him. But he is crucial to getting the most out of these young guys that McCarthy has. McCarthy, maybe crucial is too strong a word. Like, if Rodgers decided to show up today and be like, I'm just done, I'm hanging it up, like, McCarthy would be able to still get a lot out of these guys. But he wants to have that true Jedi master out there on the field showing them the ropes every single day to kind of practice what he's preaching. You know what I mean?
1: Yeah.
0: Like, I could show you film. And I saw a clip from Will Howard on Christian Kuntz's podcast saying that he's been watching film of Joe Montana in the 1993 AFC Championship game with Mike McCarthy and breaking down guys like that. And Rich Gannon showing up. And he can do that all he wants. But that's just preaching. Rodgers can go out there and show you how the preaching gets practiced and how it applies to actual game action, practice action, the prep. And Chris, to further this point, I was talking to somebody very high up deep inside of the Steelers. I can do that. Very surprising, right? But I can talk to some

0: people that actually know what they're talking about. And he was telling me one of the things that was the most impressive about Rodgers last year was how he mentored Howard, how he was kind of that sounding board, and how he was not just doing it from a feeling of like, I guess I have to do this. Like, he wanted to do that. Like, he was initiating into it. And that's what this person in the Steelers organization was telling me. Like, they loved that so much about him, and a bit surprising, honestly, that he was all in on being kind of that mentor. So he had that last year with Howard. I don't think there's any reason to not think that that would apply again this year to Howard again and to Drew Aller now, kind of learning at the foot of Aaron Rodgers. So, you know, all that stuff combined, my source, I mean, that clearly is a major factor in bringing him back. And I think that's your argument to anybody that says, oh, well, you're trying to find the quarterback of the future, you're just wasting this year when you go with Aaron Rodgers. Perhaps you're correct about that, but my argument back to you would be Rodgers is the helpful tool in trying to foster an Aller, a Howard, that next quarterback.
1: That's yes. I and, you know, even me thinking through it here more now, it is more, it's not necessarily a binary choice to say, okay, we're bringing back the old quarterback. This means we're abandoning the idea that we're developing the young quarterbacks and they can work in it. Now, it has to be the right guy. And like I said, I'm glad you heard that. Like, that seems 100% genuine. Now, you know, was that just because Will Howard is so, you know, amenable to it? I don't know. I mean, there's a lot of, you can counter back all you want and throw hypotheticals back at me and say, well, Will Howard wasn't a threat to take his job. I don't, you know, you can go do this from here to the end, but I'm just telling you, up and down, unanimous, every time I've heard anything talk about, and, you know, it's everybody lying, everybody putting on a face. Like, I get it publicly, Will Howard to say things. Although there was a young quarterback from not too distant past who was under a future Hall of Famer, and they were neither one of them, both of them were pretty open about that wasn't the relationship. And to this day, are pretty open about that not being the relationship that they had in terms of a mentor and things like that. So I totally believe that is genuine. And I do think, because again, McCarthy has been talking both about having Rodgers here, and I get part of that is winning in 2026 versus sustainable for years to come, the next decade or whatever it is. And that's certainly part of having Rodgers and developing the young quarterbacks, but they're not two separate entities per se. I don't know, you know, if Rodgers, for whatever reason, or whatever veteran quarterback to bring it in, had a past with a confrontational, if McCarthy didn't have that trust that he could, or
0: right,
1: or maybe even Will went poorly last year with Will Howard for whatever reason, or there wasn't, or, you know, Will Howard felt, you know, standoffish, aloof, whatever it might be. If that all happened, I don't know if this is happening this week or this is happening where Rodgers is coming back for 2026. I think that they're not mutually exclusive things. I think they can work together. And I think that, and again, you know, whatever, I don't speak for anybody else. My persona of Aaron Rodgers before he got here, we talked about Aaron Rodgers at this point last year, I probably wouldn't have thought that was the case, to be totally honest with you. Whether that's me, whether that's national media, I don't know what the reason for that is. I can't say. I don't know. But I'm just telling you what everything in that Steelers building last year, the way it went, was as good as could be for that type of, you know, mentor type relationship.
0: Yeah, absolutely. And that's got to be a value that McCarthy sees in him big time. Because again, his job is to find that future quarterback. Rodgers ain't the future quarterback, but if he thinks he's an extremely useful tool to help find that quarterback, then yeah, you bring him back. And oh, by the way, that tool also helps you in 2026 to stay competitive, which is what your owner wants. He always wants to be competing for the playoff spot. He always wants to try to win playoff games, and that's what the Steelers do. They don't go into a season looking to finish with 5 wins. If it happens organically, it happens organically. There's nothing you can do about that. But there's no, you know, roster chicanery happening where you go, well, they don't look like they're really trying too hard to win too many games. That ain't the case here. So he allows you to win in 2026, and he allows you to kind of try to get the most out of the potential that you have with some of your young pups on the bench. To wrap up about Aaron Rodgers here, saying he does sign, let's assume that he comes back, he's in the fold. How does he play better next year than he did last year, Chris, if that's even possible? And I'm willing to concede that that might not be possible. But you know how we talk about how the quarterbacks, the truly elite ones, are like the rising tide and it lifts all the boats around them? Now Rodgers has kind of got to be the boat, right? And the pieces around him has to rise him up a little. That's, I think, the only path for him to be, quote-unquote, better, more effective than he was last year, is that the boats are more souped up. Like,

0: You got like some mega yachts on the water now. Mm-hmm. And so he is being risen as a tide. This is a weird analogy now, but the inverse happens, like where you now see a good receiving room, strong tandem at running back, an offensive line that's coming together. And because of that, it allows the old man, no offense, to lift his game up to another level because of what he has around him. What he's insulated with is a lot, is improved. I think that's the only clear path that you could argue that he'll be a better quarterback than he was last year.
1: And I think that Mike McCarthy's reputation as an offensive, the play caller,
0: bingo,
1: coordinator.
0: That's the other part.
1: I think that that's a big, and that's, I'm not necessarily saying that as a shot at Arthur Smith. The Arthur Smith game is it with some some pedigree. But
0: it's not a shot at Arthur Smith, but I mean, for God's sakes, Art, look in the mirror. Mike McCarthy's one of the greatest offensive minds that we've ever seen in this game.
1: Yeah, so you got that, and I do, I mean, the number two receiver thing is,
0: that's like, okay, listen, you're a nickelback receiver. Arthur Smith, that's great, like you're making music and you were a musician, right? But this is the Rolling Goddamn Stones we're talking about here. Sorry for my language.
1: When you first started saying that, I'm in such a football mindset of football, like you're a, I'm like,
0: wait, what, they're in the slot, huh?
1: The slot? What are you,
0: why
1: talking
0: are we not
1: about?
0: Did we just take a hard turn?
1: He's 6'4", 280 pounds. He was playing the DB. What are we doing here?
0: Bad choice of band then, but you know what I mean? Like, it's just like, it's a different kind of class that we're talking about here.
1: Yeah. So, and then again, I mean, the two and three wide receivers, it's just such a massive upgrade at this point. I mean, having Michael Pittman Jr., I still can't get it. Like, I'm still like, sort of like, what am I missing? Like, I feel like, am I missing something here? It's been 2 months now. And the Pittman trade, like every time I think about it, and I get why the Colts did it at the time they did it. It's just like the Colts probably should have a little more foresight maybe. And then the day free agency started to sign Pierce, they worried they'd sign Pierce. Like, they could have got more value, I think, out of Michael Pittman than they got.
0: They definitely moved. Like, they could have still had him. You know what I mean?
1: Yeah,
0: like, they could still technically have him on the roster. But to your point, you got to let that go towards the draft a little bit, right? Like, when the Steelers got DK Metcalf, they didn't turn around the next day and trade George Pickens. Like, there was weeks at a time where we were like, well, we have Pickens and DK.
1: Yeah.
0: And then the shoe dropped that they traded George Pickens.
1: Yeah,
0: so like,
1: after the draft, a team needs a receiver. Yeah.
0: Good for Omar for striking.
1: Yeah, exactly.
0: You know? We gave him major credit back then. Like, hey, you recognize the Colts put money towards Pierce. They're shifting the wide receiver room into a different direction. Pittman needs money too. He's up for a contract, and his play dictates that he should get that contract. Let's strike while the iron's hot here. But you're absolutely right about the Colts. Like, bit of a panicky kind of thing, if you will. Like, it's like, okay, the next move is obviously to get rid of Pittman. Oh, the Steelers just called us. Get rid of him. Go, go, go, go, go. It's like, whoa. Season's not starting until a few months here, guys. You can take your time on this a little bit. You can build up that value some. You can take the call from Omar and be like, well, we like Pittman. You know, I'm trying to figure out how I can still work him in. And Omar's like, you can't work. You know what I mean? Like, you go back and forth. But instead, it just seemed like they were like, okay, yeah, we don't want him anymore.
1: Yeah, and it's
0: but he's too good to be like, we don't want him anymore.
1: Yeah, that's like when it happened. I'm like, am I missing things? He hurt more than I think? He must be. I kept thinking that first week. I'm like, he must be a jerk in a locker room. That's what I was thinking. And I'm like, he's
0: the exact
1: opposite.
0: Every Colts teammate's been like, this sucks. Pittman was a captain on our team.
1: It keeps every day some new comes out along those lines. Anyway, but that's to get back, that's why the case for, I mean, again, going back, I don't want to relive the Adam Thielen MVS, whoever he's throwing to, you know.
0: Just by saying those names, what a massive upgrade Pittman is.
1: Yeah, and you know, having, you know, John New Smith, you know, get all these touches and things like that. I mean, the offensive, the skill around him has definitely, it goes without saying, upgraded. So that's certainly the bet, and the coaching staff too, so. There's lots of reason to believe that even a year older, that you know, things. Now, I mean, health can be a concern with anybody. I mean, Joe Burrow's 20, whatever, 6, 7, 8 years old, and he gets hurt every year. I mean, you know.
0: The Bengals should literally have the same amount of worry that Steelers fans have with their 42-year-old potentially starting quarterback with their prime still on the right side of 30-year-old quarterback. You know what I mean?
1: That's the
0: like
1: thing.
0: Their whole thing is tied up right now on this guy's probably going to get hurt.
1: You know what?
0: Even more so kind of than us here in Pittsburgh, honestly.
1: Let's put it this way. This is a weird way to put it, but the Steelers, amongst the four division teams, have a 42-year-old quarterback. And I probably, if you had to say which team will start the same quarterback, who will start the most games, what quarterback in the division will start the most games this year, I'd probably say Aaron Rodgers.
0: Now, that also has to do with him protecting himself a lot and getting rid of the ball fast.
1: True.
0: And making sure. That's part of it, though, right? That's part of him staying healthy. But you're right. Like, the injury aspect for how the quarterback position shakes out in the AFC North, the Steelers in a very weird way are the safest point. Deshaun's been hurt for like 3 years at a time.
1: I mean, when's the last time any of those three
0: have been healthy for a full season together? Like,

0: the whole North complements each other. So that's actually a really funny observation there. How about some more observations on the way next when Ray Fittipaldo jumps aboard? Ray from the Post-Gazette joins us next, as he does on Fridays. We'll kick some Rodgers stuff around and some other Steelers stuff around as well. That's on the way on the Steelers Blitz on Steelers Nation Radio, part of the Steelers Audio Network.
1: Your home for the Steelers. 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
11: Hi, Western Pennsylvania. This is Edgar Snyder. I want to thank you for over 40 years of trusting my law firm. During those years, we've helped thousands of people just like you, our neighbors. We're here for you. We're here for our community. We're here for our region. If you've been seriously hurt in an accident, you need to talk to a lawyer, even if it's not us. If you do call us, know that you'll have the firm with over 40 years of experience fighting to get the money you deserve. And of course, there's never a fee unless we get money for you.

0: Back on the Steelers Blitz with Tom Opperman and Chris Adamski. We're joined now by Ray Fittipaldo from the Post-Gazette. Ray, it's a fun day here in Pittsburgh, Friday, May 8th. Aaron Rodgers is expected to come to the Steelers facility. We don't know if that's to sign a contract or not, but that is momentum in the right direction, isn't it?
1: Yeah, our long national nightmare appears to be over. Or should I say our long civic nightmare, I guess, is more accurate. Yeah, I mean, you would think, guys, he's coming in and he's going to meet with McCarthy, and I would assume a contract is to follow. You know, the timing is interesting. I mean, they got rookie minicamp Friday, Saturday, and Sunday, so it's not like McCarthy's going to have a ton of time to meet with Rodgers. So maybe it's just a formality. He's going to come, sign the deal, and maybe he'll get to spend some time with Will Howard and Drew Aller on the practice field. Who knows?
2: Ray, just talking over with Tom here this last segment, we kind of talked through, and I kind of came a little bit of an epiphany here that I think all the discourse about this has been sort of like, okay, why are you bringing an old guy going to develop the young guys? How can you do both? And I think the way Mike McCarthy sees it, and the way it kind of played out last year with Will Howard, is that Rodgers is part of the latter. Yes, he's the old guy starting, but I think he's going to be part, or the Steelers envision him as part, and he is buying into being part of. And Mike McCarthy sees him as kind of the perfect guy to be sort of another, you know, coach and certainly a mentor for Drew Aller and Will Howard. I think he's viewed as part of the pushing it forward too, in terms of, you know, getting his successors or potential successors, possible successors, ready going forward. Is that, do you kind of see it that way?
1: Yeah, I mean, if you remember last year, Chris, just how effusive in his praise that Aaron Rodgers was of Will Howard throughout training camp, and you sat there wondering, like, 3 weeks into this guy's professional career, like, wow, like, you know, how can Aaron really tell that this guy maybe has something? But we heard that early on from Aaron, and then since then, you know, we've heard it from a whole new regime, a whole new coaching staff who also wants to work with Will Howard. So you're right. I mean, Aaron Rodgers is going to be a big part of the, you know, the tutorship, the development of Will Howard, and, you know, I think Drew Aller too. They invested a third-round pick in Drew Aller. They obviously, you know, like his potential and what he could become in the future as well. So it's a unique situation, but I think it's a situation where an experienced coach like Mike McCarthy, who understands how to coach quarterbacks, I think he can get enough work for all these guys so he can make evaluations and then figure out a depth chart, you know, once training camp gets here in July.
0: Well, let's fast forward a little bit to that point in July. You know, training camp wraps up and they really got to start narrowing things down. You know, it's good that they're going to have all four of these quarterbacks around up until that point, Ray, but it's not all, you know, sunshine and rainbows. Eventually, I think someone is going to have to be let go. Who do you think would end up being the odd man out there if we're correct and Rodgers is going to sign that contract and be a Steeler?
1: Yeah, I mean, assuming there are no injuries, and, you know, maybe that's naive on our part because we saw there was an injury last year without Will Howard, you know, the depth chart kind of worked itself out. You know, no one was expecting Skylar Thompson to be a part of this roster, and then he was. So I think we have to wait to see how it plays out. You know, in the last couple of years, guys, I know Calvin Austin went on IR, missed a big chunk of his rookie season. There are ways to get these guys, you know, onto the IR, and then they miss 6 weeks, and then you bring them back. So I could foresee that maybe with Drew Aller this year. But if not, if all these guys are healthy and they perform well in the preseason, then I think Mason Rudolph would be the odd guy out. I don't think you invest what you do in Will Howard. You're not going to cut Drew Aller, but I don't think you invest in Will Howard the way you plan on investing in him and then talk about his potential and then not just believe he can't be a backup. I wrote about this earlier in the week. Back in 2008, Mike McCarthy picked Matt Flynn in the seventh round of the draft. He was the number two on the depth chart by the end of that training camp. So I definitely think that could happen with Will Howard. So, you know, in that scenario where there are no injuries, I think Mason Rudolph would be the odd guy out.
2: Ray, just trying to get attention to rookie minicamp. We've done a lot of these. Is there, what do you, are there anything you're trying to get out of being there? It's only open to the media one

0: day this year.
1: Other than getting out of actually covering the rookie mini camp.
0: Yeah, other than getting the fantastic lunch we'll get tomorrow, Ray. anything you're news-wise or what are you trying to see or look at or talk to tomorrow?
2: Well, I asked for the roster earlier in the week. I still haven't received it. Mm-hmm. So there's always like one or two veterans like from other teams who come. And
3: right.
2: I forget who it was. Was it Arthur Mlett a couple of years ago? Who
1: Trey Sermon was one. Yeah. I'll give you one in Elsewhere Camp this year. Chase Claypool's popping up in Green Bay Packers rookie mini camp, right?
2: Okay. Yeah. Yeah. So there are always guys like that. You look at the roster, you're like, why is he here? And then, you know, they end up on the training camp roster, and maybe there was a spot on the team for them. But, I mean, other than having our eyes on Drew Aller and Max Iannaccior, there's always one or two guys who like, makes a big splash and ends up getting that call that you're going to sign and you're going to be on the 90-man roster. I'll give you two names. And people are definitely going to remember one, but maybe not the other. Buck Hodges, of course, came here. Got on the 90-man roster, made the team. He ended up starting like 8 games as a rookie. And then you guys remember a guy by the name of Terrence Garvin. Yep. He was from West Virginia, inside linebacker, made it because of special teams, but he showed up at rookie minicamp. No one had any idea who this guy was, and then all of a sudden, you know, he's making plays on special teams as a rookie. So, yeah, people are going to be focused on all the big names. But, you know, pay attention on Monday or Tuesday when they actually sign guys to the 90-man roster. There might be a surprise in there, somebody who makes a little bit of a splash.
1: Sticking with the rookies, Ray, let's go on the other end of the spectrum here, not the guys that are just trying to make the roster by this camp invite. They're actual draft picks. Who do you view as the potential to be the most week one ready, the most pro ready of their picks in the 2026 class?
2: Yeah, to me, it has to be Jeremy Bernard. Mm-hmm. I don't think Max Iannaccior is going to be that far along where he could start as a rookie. Then you look at the third round picks. Aller's not going to be asked to do that. No. Dunker probably not. Everett. So it really comes down to Bernard, and I think it's because of opportunity. He's going to be competing against Roman Wilson for that number three job, and we all know that Roman had his issues last year. So I think if Bernard comes in, he works hard, he gets on the same page as Aaron Rodgers, which I think is going to be really important for him. If he does all that, I think he's going to have a chance to be, if not a day one starter, then a day one big time contributor, because they need him. They need somebody in that receiving corps to step up. If it's not going to be Bernard, it's got to be Roman Wilson. But I think it's going to be Jeremy Bernard.
0: Ray, I'll answer my own question, I guess, coming back to the last, like, what are you looking for at camp? Like, there is so little. You know, it is nice to see the draft picks, meet the draft picks. The rookies would be part of the team potentially for a decade or more or whatever, certainly become more and more increasingly part of the teams. But there's very rarely anything of substance, like news-wise, that comes out. And even if there is, you got to take it with a total grain of salt because it's freaking rookie mini camp, right? And they're practicing against guys that'll be, doing some other job here by Tuesday for the most part in terms of a lot of the tryouts and everything.
1: Lou Brown said the guy who's bagging rushes.
0: I got a white ball in there alive. I got to hold up for me. But the one thing I do, I think, is a little bit of a morsel of, like, worthy newsworthiness is Iannaccior. Is he playing, are you repping him mostly a left tackle or mostly a right tackle? Because I think that's a little bit of a hint in terms of maybe where Broderick Jones is health wise, where Broderick Jones is, what they, you know, the coaching staff thinks of him as being able to start, whether there's any chance Faatanu moves to left guard. It's decided, of course, but if he says I took all my reps at right tackle, at least that tells me they envision him as the right tackle of the future, and maybe it says something about Faatanu moving or Broderick Jones or whatever it might be. Am I wrong that that's at least something to, maybe he splits both sides, it doesn't matter, we won't find out, but is that something to at least look at maybe perhaps this weekend?
2: Yeah, I think we definitely should look at that come OTAs and minicamp, but I wouldn't be surprised like if Max reps on both sides during rookie minicamp, and you know they just want to see what his footwork is like and all that stuff. But once you get to team practices and you got to start formulating a plan for training camp, then yeah, if Troy is on the left side.

side and Max is strictly on the right side, which I think is going to be the case. I don't think they're going to ask a guy who did not play left tackle at Arizona State to come in and do that as a rookie. I think he's going to stay on the right side. And Troy, in all likelihood, I think is going to be on

0: I'm seeing a lot of hype, Ray, when it comes to a Robert Spears Jennings and Eli Heidenreich, of course. With the latter, that hype is expected, being the local kid, went to the Naval Academy. But I see people speculating that these guys could eventually work themselves onto the field and be somebody for the Pittsburgh Steelers. Is that us just putting on the homer glasses there, and, you know, every team's seventh-round pick, you squint and you see something in them? Or do you actually see some potential with those two prospects?
1: Well, the Spears-Jennings thing is, I mean, he had combine numbers that you would think would be a first or a second-round pick. And then
0: right.
1: You just think, okay, why is this guy a seventh-rounder?
0: And he played at Oklahoma, Ray. Like, that was a great defense last year.
1: Yeah, so there's something obviously amiss there. But one thing I do know, when you have those lightweight speed guys, if those guys are going to make it as rookies, they're going to make it as special teamers. So maybe it's a situation where this guy can use his God-given talents, he gets on the radar that way, and then maybe he could work himself, you know, into a role down the road. So that's definitely, you know, a possibility for a guy like Spears Jennings. You know, the Heidenreich thing is, I'm as fascinated as everyone. I mean, this isn't some guy from the service academies who's running a 4.8. I mean, he's a legit 4.4 guy, produced in college. You know, seems like he has, you know, some of the skills that could translate to the NFL. So, you know, I'm interested to see how he does. Again, what we see in this rookie minicamp isn't necessarily going to tell the tale, but I think he's going to be a storyline not only throughout the spring, but I think there's going to be a lot of attention paid to him during training camp as well. You mentioned he's going to be a hometown favorite. He's going to get a lot of, you know, talk on talk radio and a lot of stories written about him in the newspapers. To me, in the end, again, I think it's going to be, can he help on special teams, number one. He's got the speed to maybe be a gunner. I think he can. Maybe he helps in the return game. And then what is his role in Mike McCarthy's offense? You know, is he more of a, you know, a slot guy, a running back? How do they exactly envision him? Because what he was at Navy might not necessarily be who he is in the NFL.
2: Ray, I wonder then, too, as we talk, and you're waiting for that roster, and we're all waiting for that roster, and hopefully we'll get that roster at some point. If there is going to be a veteran receiver there to be, you know, to maybe be in the running for that wide receiver four spot, or it was Heidenreich seen maybe as that kind of like, I mean, I know he's not really the receiver. I don't.
0: Herleman's still around, too.
2: Yeah, like, is somebody there to get the receiver? I forgive, it might have been even you, for all I know. Somebody noted how, what is it? So Nowakowski is listed solely as a fullback without the slash to say he's a tight end even, but they listed, like, the rookies. You could see little sort of hints in terms of what they are, what positions they'll be, because we want to know Heidenreich is a position. Wiegen, are they going to list him on offense or as a position in terms of where is he going to necessarily rep, things like that? I know this is all, like, so minutia-based, but we are here in early May, and it is rookie minicamp to see, but these are some of the kind of things rookie-wise in terms of where they line up and things and what they do. I don't know. Like, Heidenreich has the wide running back slash wide receiver, in other words, in terms of on his list, in terms of where these rookies might be and part of the offense if they ever get to the point where they're part of the offense.
1: Yeah, well, I mean, like, with Nowakowski, they can list him as a fullback, but you know darn well that he's going to have to play inline tight end or H-back on occasion just to be in the NFL, because nobody really employs a true fullback offense anymore, unless McCarthy wants to, you know, dial back the calendar and, you know, bring us back to 2005 or whatever.
0: Doesn't seem like that's his bag.
1: that's not his bag. So I think Nowakowski is basically going to be your Connor Hayward replacement. I think he's got the talent. It seems like he's got the heart to play special teams as well. That's the one thing people, I don't know if we talked about this last week or not, guys, but when you have 10 draft picks and they seem totally fine with 10 draft picks, I think a lot of these guys are going to end up being special teamers, because you lost Miles Killebrew. You lost Connor Hayward. You lost a lot of important players who were key guys on your special team. So, I think people look at the rounds. These guys are drafted fifth, sixth, seventh rounds. You know, how are they going to fit into the offense or defense when, in the end, they're going to fit in as special teamers, and then down the road, they're going to find out what the roles are going to be on offense and defense. So

0: Yeah, come, what, August 31st, we're all going to be doing our projections, how many rookies are going to make the roster. I think we'll have a pretty good idea, you know, by the second or third preseason games of how these guys fit and where these guys are going to go. But I always go back to 2010, the last time they had 10 draft picks. I think they can.
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7: Rookie minicamp starts today, Friday, May 8th. They do the dang thing again tomorrow, Saturday, May 9th. Chris Adamski's going to be there tomorrow on May 9th. That's very exciting for the rookies. They get to really get some face-to-face time with you. Yeah, exactly. We have rookie numbers. I can't wait to unveil those to you in just a little bit. But before we get to that, I have this Eli Heidenreich take that I got to get off my chest. You ready for it?
8: Please. I'm very...
7: When you go to Mount Lebanon High School, you are destined for success.
8: I knew this was going back to Mount Lebanon.
7: Kurt Angle and Joe Manganiello and Matt Williamson and Tom Offerman and that guy on the other station, sports station across the street. He hosts that morning show, whatever.
8: Whatever.
7: You are just bred for success. No, I'm kidding. My real take about Eli Heidenreich, when you go to the – no. If he wasn't such a, you know, how do I put this? So committed to being in the Navy. I'm being serious now. Don't laugh. Right. If he wasn't so, the jokes are done. If he wasn't committed to being in the Service Academy, to being in the Naval Academy, if this guy went to Toledo, right? Or another MAC school. Is Navy in the MAC? They're American. Navy's in the American Conference. Whatever. Same thing, really.
8: Exactly.
7: If he was in another team in that conference that didn't have kind of the, you know, valor and the aura, the prestige that comes with you're in the Navy, this dude would have been playing in the SEC come the end of his tenure in college football.
8: I see.
7: This dude would have been in.
8: That's actually an excellent point.
7: This dude would have been in the Big Ten. This dude would have been playing for a Michigan. This dude would have been playing for a Florida State, somebody like that, Miami. If he was just your average mid-major who's putting up Christian McCaffrey-type numbers and having the best receiving statistical seasons that your school has ever seen, you're getting poached in the portal. The problem was Eli Heidenreich wants to serve his country, wants to graduate from the Naval Academy, so he never put himself in that portal. But you can't tell me, Chris, especially at the college level, because if you want to say that that won't translate to the pros, like him being the McCaffrey type where he's the dual threat, just stud, fine. It won't translate to the pros. It did translate to college football. It would have translated to big boy college football up in those bigger conferences. Like, he would have been that typical, like, slam dunk. Holy crap, this guy's one of the best players in the country, college football-wise. Maybe that doesn't translate to the pros, but right now, this is exactly where he's supposed to be. I firmly believe that we're looking at somebody that would have been in Wisconsin, you know? Yeah. Would have been at one of those schools if he was not committed to being in the Naval Academy. And kudos to him. That's an incredible thing to do and to follow through with that. Because I'm sure there was a little bit of temptation in the back of his head, right? When you get to Navy and you're kicking ass, I could be in Tennessee. You know what I mean? Like, there's got to be some sort of temptation there. But he resisted that. Maybe there wasn't. Maybe he was just so lockstep with the

0: Naval Academy, but I firmly believe that that would have been the case, that he would have had a lot of suitors in that transfer portal, would have been listed as one of the best prospects in the transfer portal if he had entered.
1: That's it, Tom. That is one of the best points you've made.
0: I
1: never really thought of it that way, but you're 100% accurate. You're right. Yes. If he would have been at the, you know, whatever you call it, the group of five, group of six.
0: Oregon.
1: There would have been, it could pick your school.
0: Pitt.
1: That's not Army or Navy. There you go. That would have been, you know, like, put it this way, Desmond Reed at Western Carolina. Western Carolina is actually a lower level than Navy.
0: Yes.
1: I don't want to compare them as players.
0: Heidenreich was a better player than Reed, though.
1: Yes. It looked like he was a productive player at the FCS level, and there were questions. And then, you know, they got the coach, and that was a part of it. But he transferred to the ACC level, became a star at the ACC level.
0: When he was healthy, he was one of the better players in the ACC last year. Yes. He just couldn't stay healthy last season.
1: You're absolutely right that if you pick a MAC school, you know, would it be whatever you want to say, Memphis, another American Athletic school, you know, whatever it is now, the Mountain West. I would say it's Fresno State, you know, whatever it might be. I don't know. Conference USA, Old Dominion, whatever it might be, right? Anywhere else, you're right. He would have gotten attention. And with all due respect to those universities, maybe somebody does grow up a lifelong dream to go to Old Dominion. I don't know. But once you get there, you're probably wanting to get to the upper power conference level. Now the money speaks and now there's free transfers.
0: As opposed to it literally was a lifelong dream to go to the Navy Academy, to go to the Army. Like it literally was something as a five-year-old, you were like, I want to go play for Navy, be in the Navy.
1: And then we probably, the draft community, for one thing, and the scouts, and now if you have it on tape that, you know, against, you know, for Ole Miss against Alabama, that he broke a play, and we, even though we'd all be aware of it, even us as media get into this, and certainly fans, seventh round pick from, and probably win the seventh round pick from, you know, Georgia, what doesn't be Georgia, that's a bad example, but you're right, Iowa, big school, big recognizable school for a big conference, we probably view him in a totally different lens as a prospect. Now, obviously, there's a lot of admiration, and he's gotten a lot of, you know, a lot of people are big fans of him because of, for off the field, in terms of him being from Navy, and that's gaining a lot of fans, but in terms of a football prospect, I'll throw myself into it, yes, I probably, there's a little more skepticism on my part than if he had played 1 year, because we would have, every time the draft evaluation process, I should assign a school to him, Wisconsin. I would have been thinking of Wisconsin. I would have, they've been part of the story and blah, blah, blah, that he transferred there. But all these prospects transferred anymore. 90% of them, everybody went some other school. And a lot of them went up that way because if you're being a first round pick or whatever, a draftable player, you probably ascended yourself. It's crazy now. I'm going on this tangent, but Dalen Everett played all of his years at Georgia. And I'm like, wow, the one guy stayed one place. Like, how often is that?
0: That's even, so rare, yeah. Even a school like that, I see a lot of players leave.
1: I mean, think about Caleb Downs from Alabama to Ohio State. He was right. A very, very tippy top. You still move around.
0: Joe Burrow, Ohio State to LSU.
1: Those types of guys. So you're right. And that probably completely changes the lens in terms of the way we view him. And again, I'll speak for myself, and I'm rope everybody into it. If he had even 1 year in the ACC or in the Big Ten, he probably would have been productive, and we would probably be it would be a lot more, I don't say optimism, because there's still optimism about who he is and everything.
0: No doubt, but I think people would be more, I honestly think he would have been higher than a seventh round pick.
1: Yes, that's a huge part of it too.
0: He would have been like a fourth round pick or something that.
1: Yes, so there you go. So that's heartening, and that's a very excellent point.
0: It's very heartening, to be honest with you. I have a hard-on over it.
1: I'm going to scooch over here.
0: That was a risky one right there, but I just couldn't help myself. But I really firmly believe that he would have been at a bigger school, and not just like as like a guy that's like, yeah, you're a nice kick returner or something like that. Like, he would have been a Desmond Reed at Pitt, but for an even better school, and he would have been an even more quality player. I'm sorry, but it's true. It would have been an even more quality of a player as well. I have numbers. I've got the digits. The rookies have decided what they are going to wear, so you can get to the Steelers Pro Shop. You can find yourself a nice new Max Ihonatior jersey that dons the number 71 on it. Jeremy Bernard's going with number 17. Mike Wallace. Eli Rogers, right? Was he 17 too?
1: Yeah, he was.
0: I think so. Wait, what a forgotten wide receiver that was actually kind of solid during the Ben Roethlisberger era.
1: Yeah, he undrafted guy. A tryout, but undrafted guy, yeah.
0: Number 16 for the quarterback, Drew Aller. So not the Penn State number carrying over to the NFL. And he will up.

0: one digit to 16. Dalen Everett's 23. Jennings Dunker 73. Caden Wheatgen is 42. Riley Nowakowski is 37. That's such a fullback number. Yeah. Gabriel Rubio 96. Robert Spears Jennings 28. And Eli Heidenreich will wear number 29. Jennings Dunker got some big shoes to fill with that number 73. Not just Steelers football related, but Steelers Nation radio related too. Of course, the late Craig Wolfley donning the number 73. Wolf would love Dunker. It would have been his favorite pick by far. So I think it's very appropriate that he's going to don number 73.
1: Yeah, that is pretty cool. That's a, you're excellent. Yeah, he would have been talking. He would have had nicknames for
0: dude,
1: him.
0: Dude, it would have been his favorite pick in years. Although Wolf was loving the picks recently because they were all offensive linemen.
1: That's true.
0: But Dunker was right up his alley. So 73, he's going to look good in that 73.
1: And, it's
0: and Wolf had that like animalistic look to him too back in the day. Like he had the long hair and the big beard, yeah, so like he fits.
1: I imagine that it makes me sad now thinking of, you know, Tunch and Wolf would have a cigar, a little throw.
0: They were the best.
1: Dunker would have been up there with them probably once or twice, maybe. I don't know if the players are allowed to fraternize in that way.
0: You liked the cigars at Latrobe. I like the cigars at our old station. They would take folding, like, Dick's Sporting Goods chairs out of their cars.
1: Yeah.
0: And they'd be at a parking lot in the middle of Green Tree and just puffing cigars. It was the best, dude. Yeah. They were the best. I am eternally grateful that I literally chipped my teeth, broke into this field with them and engineering for them down at the Steelers facility.
1: That's cool.
0: But yeah, Jennings Dunker is such a Craig Wolfley pick. I mean, he's right up his alley. So he wears number 73, and he's going to wear it well because I think Jennings Dunker is going to be a dude.
1: Yeah, yeah. He's in terms of the we do the whole thing. We had to talk about
0: NFL ready.
1: Yeah.
0: If he wasn't switching positions, I think that would be, we said this, it would be a layup. Like he'd be on the field for sure.
1: Yeah.
0: If he had played right guard last year at Iowa, he'd be your starting left guard, you know?
1: And then all the time, because actually, this is more with Tim the discussion. What's the better draft pick, whether you get a star in the first round or like a star in the fourth round? You know, the first round pick's better, but being a third round pick, like I got a feeling he might be one of the better draft picks in that context where he could start for a decade and be that, you know, you look back at this draft and say,
0: only is he an all pro, you got him in the third round.
1: You got him
0: at the end of the third round.
1: Yeah, your last three third round picks. Yeah.
0: All right, when we come back, the Steelers have been lacking continuity in two very specific areas when it comes to offense and when it comes to defense, and they're important areas. So we'll get to that next. It's Tom Offerman and Chris Adamski on the Steelers Blitz on Steelers Nation Radio.
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4: You know what's really funny about the Aaron Rodgers situation, Chris?
5: Funny? Like I'm a cloud?
4: Yes, like a ha-ha funny.
5: Okay.
4: That
5: was a really bad Joe Pesci.
4: In a really... Yeah, you didn't even try.
5: I don't know what's going on.
4: Funny how? That's a tough one to do,
5: yeah,
4: Joe Pesci.
5: See, yeah, you're much better.
4: Unless there was a... Oh, God, what's his name? Oh, man, now it's escaping me. He was in the movie Half-Baked. He's the stoner comedian all the time. Oh, I don't know, remember.
5: Jim Brewer?
4: Yeah, okay. He used to do a really good Joe Pesci on Saturday Night Live. It was the Joe Pesci show. So that was actually pretty solid as far as that's. But anyway, the funny thing about this Rodgers situation is he comes back this year and the 42-year-old quarterback is giving you the most continuity you've had at that position in half a decade. Yeah. That has been a revolving door as far as every year it's a new starter at that position since Ben Roethlisberger hung it up. And funny enough, if Rodgers comes back, which we think he will, you will be out of that purgatory. In a bizarre way, it's with the 42-year-old, but you will be out of the purgatory of, okay, now it's Mitch Trubisky. Okay, now it's Kenny Pickett's turn to be the starter. Okay, now it's Justin Fields / Russell Wilson's turn. Now it's Aaron Rodgers' turn. You know what I mean? Like, that baton just keeps getting passed over and over and over again. And the continuity of the quarterback position is so important at the NFL level, but you know how the Steelers operate. They're Mr. Continuity as far as a team is concerned, especially at the most important positions. For that team, head coach, and of course quarterback, you want to find continuity, you want to find stability, and they haven't been able to do that, and unbelievably, that comes with a first-round rookie quarterback being picked. Like, you'd think that that just gets a leash to start at least 2 or 3 years in a row. Well, based on some of the actions of that first-round pick, that wasn't able to be the case, so they have been really struggling to find that consistency there, Chris, and unbelievably enough, I think they're going to find it this year with the 42-year-old deciding to jump back in.
5: Yeah, it really is. 5 years in a row, five different stars. You go back to Ben's final year in 2021.
4: You count him,
5: of course. So that's 5 years, five different. And I should go find it because I remember writing it when Rodgers, that was my angle, was like, well, it'll be 6 for 6 because everybody assumed it was Rodgers' final year. And he pretty much said it was, he didn't say, this is definitely my final year. I can't do an Aaron Rodgers voice either, but he has a very distinctive voice. That seems to be the plan, or however he worded it. And I said, well, it's going to be 6 for 6 now for the Steelers starting quarterbacks. And as usual, I'm wrong. And usual, I write things that aren't accurate. But it is notable. It is kind of funny that you're right, that you'd end up with the oldest of the group whenever, you know, during that time, certainly. One of those times you thought for sure you had a long-term starter, or at least you envisioned that with a first-round quarterback. And then even Justin Fields was young enough that there were a lot of people that wanted to bring him back and thought all the way up until the eve of free agency maybe last year that the Steelers would bring him back. And I guess it's public record that they offered him a contract to bring him back to maybe be the starter last year.
4: Right.
5: But to not have six different starting quarterbacks or five different starting quarterbacks in 5 years looks like that might end. But we'll go to the other side of the ball for an interesting...
4: Well, I was going to get there.
5: Okay, all right.
4: I was going to leave that side hanging.
5: That's all right.
4: But, yeah, it's not just at the quarterback position that you're lacking kind of that stability. On the defensive side of the ball, you would say that, you know, that green dot guy, that inside linebacker, is kind of the quarterback of the defense. And that usually entails that he's going to lead your team in tackles. But the Steelers, despite having some continuity now in that inside backing room ever since signing Patrick Queen... They've had a bit of a revolving door as far as that's concerned on the defensive side of the ball, too. It's been 5 straight years where they have had a different leading tackler on the team. Now, that's not as impactful as that quarterback thing that we talked about, but I still think it is noteworthy that you're not finding that kind of consistent piece to your defense year in and year out where he's, you know, like James Ferrier pretty much always like walked to the finish line there, right? As far as the leading tackler for the Steelers is concerned, it's just kind of comes with the territory. And I don't think it's a coincidence.

0: coincidence, Chris, that they haven't been able to find that true off-ball inside linebacker since Ryan Shazier, and they've had this problem of not having a consistent leading tackler year in and year out.
1: Yeah, I mean, some of these guys didn't lead the team in tackles, but just to get, and you know, the Shazier thing, I try to go through this list. It's become almost like the Browns quarterback thing in terms of the inside linebackers, and it's sad that it started the way with the Shazier, but it's gone. There's been like the John, remember these guys, some of these guys, John Bostic, the Mark Barron, the Joe Schobert. Of course, Devin Bush gets
2: Joe Schobert.
1: Yeah,
2: wow.
1: Yeah. That was one of the answers to be inside linebacker. Miles Jack.
0: The Browns retread.
1: Yes. They get, and that the when the Browns dump you a player for like no draft, you know, essentially the swap of late picks and the end of their training camp, you might want to.
0: I think they got greedy that they were like, well, this worked with Joe Hayden, so right. It's going to work with another Joe, right? Yeah, they just keep cutting the wrong Joes.
1: It has to be. And then you go even to the more recent, the Alandon Roberts and Cole Holcomb, just still here, of course, and Peyton Wilson and Patrick Queen are still here, but just been one after another for this will be the 10th season, I guess, or at least in terms of when after Shazier, during the season Shazier got hurt. But so that leads into a lot of that there's been a revolving door at inside linebacker generally, although not all the time, as we'll see. Your inside linebacker, that's the way that a defense is designed. The defense is working at its best. It's the inside linebacker, one of those guys, of course, being the leading tackler on the team. But it's just been now five different years, five different leading. Last year, Peyton Wilson led the team in tackles with 126. The year 2024, Patrick Queen led the team in tackles. 2023, Alandon Roberts was the leader in tacklers. 2022 was Miles Jack, the leader in tackles. And 2021, Minkah Fitzpatrick, who is the first safety on this list to lead the team in tackles, and he also led him in 2020. Now, there was some of those years that they was real close to the inside linebacker, but just going by the leaders there. 2019, Devin Bush. And then 2018, Sean Davis, believe it or not. So now you're at that point, you're at seven different leading tacklers over the past eight seasons for the Steelers going back. And it's been since, in terms of an inside linebacker, it was since Lawrence Timmons left 2 years in a row. He led the team in tackles his final seasons with the Steelers. So it's just been like that. So it just got me to thinking, I don't know, like I probably wouldn't handicap it this year that Peyton Wilson will lead the team in tackles. I'd probably revert back to Patrick Queen. Now that'd be at least be a, not a repeat winner, but a... Would that be I guess it'd be a repeat winner, just not a consecutive repeat, whatever it is. But it's just been different guys. This year, at least, I don't see necessarily a new name coming up because unless I don't see Holcomb play and all that much, I don't think Malik Harrison will play enough to lead a team in tackles, even if he makes the team. Is there a chance like a Jalen Ramsey leads a team in tackles? I doubt it. But potentially he plays every snap. Would a Deshaun Elliott be in the running, maybe? Would a Brisker maybe be in the running? I don't know who could do that. And this is all, you know, there's some degree of subjectivity. Like I'm using, by the way, the Pro Football Reference version, which the Steelers actually have a little bit different accounting of who they're what counts as a tackle and what doesn't. And the stats they use, it usually goes off by a little bit. You'd think to be like a uniform sort of, you know, the NFL would step in and have a uniform.
0: Especially a league like the NFL.
1: Yeah. There's enough, you know, we see in hockey now how much time they spend on the shots on goal. They go back and correct them and things. You think there'd be somebody said, this is the tackles for this guy no matter what, but just to put it out there. So I don't, like, if I had to pick now, I'd probably say Patrick Queen would lead the team in tackles.
0: But that's what's obvious, right? Because that's what's supposed to happen. Yes. You're supposed to have that off-ball inside linebacker leading the team in tackles. And it's kind of what you paid for when it comes to Patrick Queen. So I think that's a pretty sound prediction to make. I can't really think of anybody else that would really fit that bill as someone like as an obvious choice to lead the team there. You go to like the safety room, right? If you're not going to be at the inside linebacker room, it's kind of like your next obvious rung. And I know Minkah Fitzpatrick had some years where he led the team in tackles, and that was a problem, right? Because everybody was like, why is Minkah the one that has to come up and clean up the plate of everybody in front of him? But, you know, I don't see Jalen Ramsey ended up being, maybe Elliott. Maybe Deshaun Elliott, if things go not exactly according to plan, as a sneaky, you know, candidate to be the 2026 Steelers leading tackler. Am I crazy there?
1: Yeah, I think, I mean,
0: I am? Okay.
1: No, you're not crazy. I mean, you are crazy, but you're not crazy. if a safety had to do it, he is more of a box safety. You want him to support the run.
0: I don't like safeties doing it, though.
1: Yeah.
0: I think that is an indictment on your overall defense when the safety leads the team in tackles.
1: It's generally not a good sign because, generally speaking, for him to rack up that many tackles, I know you can do things now and they're going to be blitzing and things, and there's lots of ways you can get tackles, but to get up to a, you know, near 100.

0: under the fifth or third or something like that.
1: That probably means there are people running free in your secondary.
0: Yeah, your tackles are 10 or 15 yards down the field.
1: Which is never good overall. So you kind of hope.
0: Yeah, not all tackles are the same.
1: Yes.
0: Like you get a tackle even after it was 50-yard run.
1: Yes. So that's why generally, safeties leading your team in tackles is probably not, because that means
0: they're 15 yards back, 10 yards off the line anyway. So. Yeah,
1: yes. So you're probably not getting many TFLs in that scenario.
0: Unless it's like a blitz, like you said.
1: Yeah, it can happen. And obviously, Polamalu would blitz. And
0: I think the Steelers safeties now are really good. Like Elliott and Ramsey, they should utilize that. They can blitz. Like they're good at that.
1: And Brisker, I think, has some too. Yes. So
0: Could I forget?
1: I think that there's potential. And I think this modern football has changed now where safeties are. You better do that or else the teams will pick you apart. I think you have to vary things up.
0: Yeah, safety has really become a fluid position in the league, to the point now where like SS and FS don't really exist anymore.
1: Yeah.
0: Like they're just split safeties.
1: And I feel like they're going to play in the slot a lot just by the nature of a certain particular player look or whatever it might be from the offense. I think you have to it's crazy because the safety is still devalued, and we saw Caleb Downs fall in the draft. We saw Emmanuel McNeil Warren fall in the draft. That safety still aren't and you saw Brisker sign in for way less than anybody thought he would.
0: Yeah, for starting caliber safety.
1: Yes. In terms of like safety is still undervalued, but they're asking safety to do a lot more than they ever did.
0: They're trying to be more of a, like a jack of all tradey kind of position now, where it's not just, hey, you're kind of the center fielder, right? Like you're just the guy that makes sure that the lid doesn't get blown off and you help in double teams and stuff like that, or you take on a tight end every now and then. Like now it's like, you have to have the ability to help stop the run. You have to have the ability to blitz. You have to have the ability to run stride for stride with a wide receiver in coverage, but then also the physicality and the speed to run with a tight end in coverage, and we want you in the slot. Like, you're right. It's kind of become like this super position almost, and that's why I think you see guys like Kyle Hamilton's, and they hope Caleb Downs in Dallas will become that kind of guy. They, despite the position itself being so undervalued, they just shoot themselves up to one of the most valued players, position-based or not, in the NFL because of what they are able to bring to the table. And to be quite honest with you, I think that when you see guys like Kyle Hamilton and how effective they are, Minkah Fitzpatrick fit this bill too. Like he was in the slot in Miami early on in his career, and he could do all that stuff. Like once those players started to be effective at doing all those different things, teams were like, it's just insanely valuable to not have safeties be able to put their hands in kind of all the different pies here. So I think that there is a definite transition happening when it comes to that position, that safety position. You need to be more of a well-rounded player.
1: Yeah, and that's what you're never really lined up. You even in the draft, and that's happening in college too. Like a lot of these guys, when I'm doing the research, looking into these guys that are drafted, and I mean, Robert Spears Jennings is the one that Steelers actually did draft. So you look and he's playing the slot, he's playing the box, he's playing free safety, he's even taking some snaps on the outside, whatever. Maybe you could tell he's rushing the passer on some blitz and things like that. So and that's pretty up and down. Every safety you're doing that, and again, that's overall from the global perspective, all positions to a point are a lot more versatile, and that was a common theme throughout the Steelers draft too. That's something that I don't think we've talked about that much, but every time there was a player drafted, not only did you see that versatility, it can express itself in so many different ways. It's just as simple as Dunker could play guard and tackle. Okay, well, that's one thing. Or, okay, Spears Jennings, like I just talked about, could cover in the slot and help and run support in the box and things like that. Or Heidenreich, is he a wide receiver? Is he a running back? And you can go up and down the list in terms of the versatility of guys they drafted, Dalen Everett, in terms of the things they can do in that sense. But that was something that not only did you see that, but the Steelers coaches talked about it. Omar Khan talked about it. Mike McCarthy talked about it, going up and down in terms of they value that. They were targeting that. They want that on their team. They want guys that can do different things because they want to, if you're Patrick Graham in terms of designing a defense, if you have guys that can do different things, that's got to be so much more of a weapon against another quarterback or another offensive coordinator because they don't know what they're seeing. Okay, this guy's out here. That means that we know what he's going to know. He's coming up the line of scrimmage. I didn't expect that at all. And that split second, it's to your advantage if you're able to deploy people in different areas.
0: To the leading tackler thing, though, to kind of put a pretty little bow on our topic here, it's got to come from the inside backing room. And it just, not to pick on the guy, but let's do it here for a couple of minutes. It's got to be Patrick Queen. Like, this has to be what Patrick Queen brings to the table. And, Chris, I think, you just brought statistics. He's led the team in tackles, 1 year since he's been a Steeler, Patrick Queen?
1: Yeah.
0: So you brought the statistics to the table there.

0: Bringing the eye test now. Too many times he's invisible out on the field. Too many games there's just like a three tackle thing, or there's just not that kind of like, wow, number six is flashing all over the television screen right now, all over the field when you're up in the press box. I see six just flying everywhere. And that, I think, is why you don't see him consistently being that leading tackler, is because he doesn't have that consistent, you know, ball hawking nature of rally to the ball type of player. Like, I want to see my inside backer, my number one, my middle linebacker, I want to see his number flash on every single play. I mean, every pile. Like, even if you're like the third guy to get to them, I want you jumping on board and wrapping up, right? Maybe the scorekeeper will give you half a tackle up in the booth. Like, I want to see you stick that nose into every single aspect of that offense and be a thorn in their side. And he has games where he does that. He has games where I'm just like, Queen is everywhere. He is making every tackle. He is in coverage perfectly. He's stripping the ball out. He is everywhere. But the consistency is lacking when it comes to that.
1: And that's something that the Steelers, I think more than a lot of teams, have pursued that and valued that, especially, again, whatever you want to say about the evolution of the game. And I talk about, you know, devaluation of there's a certain well thought of or well repeated and widely held, I guess I'm trying to say, school of thought that inside linebackers aren't as valuable as we thought they were, or they used to be, you know. And to think about it, they're literally in the middle of your defense. So, you know, it's a lot of ways like a running back. And now it's like, well, you want to make sure you have your edge rusher. We've talked about this, the cornerback, things like that, and get the push up front. And there's obviously a degree of truth to that to a point. But I mean, all the, going back to, again, Shazier, using the first round pick on Shazier because he was the fastest inside linebacker, and trading up to get Devin Bush a few years later. Now, for various reasons, that didn't work out. I get it. And just bringing in, you know, Mark Barron was this converted safety to inside linebacker. And just going through all those guys that I mentioned before, and I want to go through the list again, drafting Peyton Wilson as the college defensive player of the year to be that guy. The Steelers have tried and tried. They want Patrick Queen to be that guy. And Queen hasn't been bad. It's like, you know, if he was a – you'd be happy. It's like because he came in with, you know, being the veteran, he was a former first round pick. Everybody knew him because he played for the rival Ravens and everything. And he signed the biggest contract to this day still in terms of a external free agent joining the Steelers. There was a lot of kind of expectations placed on him of that. And he hasn't been that dynamic, you know, dominant type guy. But you're right. You see flashes of it. And, you know, he's been there enough. And I still think, you know, he probably – and we'll see. Again, no new coaching staff, it's hard to kind of project or say what happened in the past will happen in the future. But generally speaking, not just because of the green dot, you have your one linebacker who plays every down or plays 95% of the downs or whatever. And I think last year they maybe tried to transition that to Peyton Wilson and realized, no, Queen's going to be our guy.
0: Yeah.
1: And obviously there hasn't been any, you know, major addition to the position room. So I think that'll continue again this year.
0: When Chris and I come back, we're going to take a look at that offensive line and all of the different iterations, combinations that you could potentially see for the 2026 Steelers on that O-line. So that's next on the Steelers Blitz on Steelers Nation Radio, a part of the Steelers Audio Network.
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9: It's another edition of the Steelers Legend Series. Here is former Steeler Plaxico Burress.
10: You know, I was only in college for 2 years. So, you know, my first game, I was still basically a kid. And, you know, you get a chance to go out and play with the likes of, like, you know, Jerome and Cordell, playing against the Baltimore Ravens, and, you know, Ray Lewis and Rod Woodson. Like, these guys are, like, Hall of Famers. And here I am, you know, 24 months removed from graduating high school to playing with guys that I admire and that I looked up to. You know, it's an out-of-body experience because, you know, you don't know whether to go over and ask these guys for the autograph or what, because I was basically still a kid. There's nothing like Sunday morning here. You know, you can feel it and you can smell it. And like you can't get to the locker room fast enough to put your helmet on and run out on the field and see, you know, the fans swinging those terrible towels. You know, I kind of get goosebumps just thinking about it, you know, how special it was. And, you know, there's 32 teams in this league, and I can't imagine a greater feeling, you know, running out of a tunnel. They live, eat, and breathe football here. And you don't understand it until you leave, because you think it's just normal to you because that's all that you know. Until you go somewhere, you're like, the fans are not the same, but the fans here are the best.
9: The Steelers Legend Series on SNR.
11: We'll get into the offensive line in just a second, but we got some news hot off the presses, baby. Chris has just acquired, this is amazing, this is like acquiring, like, you know, a gold Charizard Pokemon card or something like that. This is like a Babe Ruth rookie card that you have in your hands right now.
12: I have to keep it in a pressurized, climate controlled.
11: Hermetically sealed, yes. Whenever you open it, it goes something like that, and like the steam kind of falls out of it. You have the rookie camp roster. Is that correct? You're not misleading me right now?
12: Why would I say you have
11: the camp, the rookie camp roster. Rookie camp rosters are really such a funny thing because you just are stretching in every direction to try to just find enough bodies to get through a camp, right? Because there are stipulations that have to be reached. You can't just say, hey, TJ Watt, why don't you come on down to rookie minicamp? No, the NFL is going to frown upon that, and they are going to fine you, and they might even end

0: end up taking draft picks away if it escalates to a certain degree. So put it this way, to steal a quote from Pineapple Express, doing that is illegal. So it's hard to find a full camp body worth of roster. Take again. It's hard to find a full roster worth of bodies here for rookie camp.
1: They have 40 players are here. We have
0: 40.
1: Yeah, 40 overall. 16 of them are actual rookies. Now you have the 10 draft picks. And so you have the 6 undrafted free agents. So we've already gone through the draft picks. I think we've gone through. I don't want to list all the 6 for undrafted free agents if I could, if you wanted me to. But then there are 12, they call them veterans, who are essentially the guys that are on the Steelers 90-man roster who are brought in the reserve future contract. And by veteran, that could mean they were just rookies last year and never, like J.J. Galbraith. Remember that tight end, the tight end last year? He's one of them. Jack Henderson, another guy who was on the practice squad a lot. Doug Nestor from West Virginia, a guard. Those types of guys that might be. Max Hurlman, for instance, there you go. With the aforementioned Max Hurlman, kind of guys who've been around the Steelers or other teams, but some of these guys have been around the Steelers for a while. Kyler Baugh seems like he's been on the practice squad for 12 years now. But in terms of NFL experience, because he hasn't played very little in the regular season, he gets to qualify for a rookie rookie camp too. And then you have the 12 tryout players. Now, of those 12, 10 of them are, or no, 9 of them are rookies. So they're undrafted rookies who aren't even signed to a contract but are here. And I've outlined, I think, on this show, and there are guys that Duck Hodges is one of them, that are tryout players who just show up and, like you talked about, generally are here to fill out so that everybody can practice and have bodies. But and so you'd be stupid not to. You have a athlete in front of you who probably is very accomplished in college to some degree, that you're going to evaluate them and you're going to see. And usually on average about one a year gets signed. Some years there's two, some years there might not be any. So they're the tryout guys, and they tend to sway toward local is the way it works out, just because they're here. There's probably familiarity, there's probably some degree of, you know, do a favor. But, you know, we'll see. There are 4 Pitt players, 3 rookies.
0: That's right,
1: there you go. DB Rashad Battle, wide receiver Raphael Williams.
0: Because they want to instill the right tendencies, even though none of these guys are going to make the team. They just want Pittman in the building.
1: There you go, Pittman, yes. Even though
0: they're already technically in the building and have been for 4 years.
1: That's
0: they
1: right.
0: literally they're share the walls,
1: yes.
0: Yes.
1: They're literally in the building. Brandon George, a very familiar name to Pitt fans and a good player.
0: Look, none of these guys are going to make the team. I'm not going to be the guy that predicts that. They might make the 90, right? Like, they might end up being at camp, but they're not going to make the team. But Brandon George was a very solid member of that trio of inside backers that Pitt had.
1: Yeah,
0: it was Kyle Lewis in Battle.
1: Did he get drafted last year or something? That's what I'm really fantastic radio. No, he wasn't undrafted. Sorry. Okay, but he was with the Chiefs last year, undrafted free agent, and spent the year with the Chiefs, or at least spent the summer with the Chiefs. So there's that. I gotta mention in the former Penn State rookie is on a tryout, but he's a punter, Gabriel Nwosu, the 6'6", 296-pound punter. Okay, so that's kind of be just fun to see. But there are 2 tryout punters, so we have a lot of punting going on, because you want to get Weegent up to speed, I guess, right? And,
0: actually, and not a terrible call there. Yeah, I mean, you do player. Have and Heidenreich too. Yeah, like you've got dudes that you want to see in that aspect. Yeah. So I guess let's try to hang one up there and make it a little difficult for them.
1: And so they're all, you know, they always bring 2 legs to camp at very least.
0: And
1: right?
0: It always is like you got to dip into the Pitts and the Penn States and the West Virginias to complete this camp roster, right? Like, and if you're, you know, Green Bay, you got to dip into Wisconsin, right? Like you got to find the local kids that aren't going to make it in the NFL, but were good enough to at least give you something at a camp setting like this.
1: Yeah, and it gives them, you know, because the chance they get their opportunity to impress. Now, by the way, there only is 1 punter that can't. They're going to bring another leg to camp because Cameron Johnson is on the older side, and they just always bring 2. You're not, you know, again, you don't want him blowing his leg. I know you got jugs machines and whatever else, but you're going to have 2. So one of these punters might actually get signed off it. We'll see. There's 3 punters because there's another one, a veteran, Ryan Stonehouse. I don't even know what NFL team, but he has 4 years of NFL experience here in a tryout. But those are the guys, the tryouts, the only veteran tryouts. There's no, like, who's the running back?
0: Trey Sermon
1: this year, a recognizable name.
0: Chase Claypool for Green Bay this year. But I'll never get over that.
1: The only, like, true veterans really here that are on tryouts are a long snapper, Jacob Bobbenmoyer.
0: And that is to a, like, the definition of we just need to fill out bodies here and we need somebody to pill a role, because, I mean, long snapper is set for years and years to come. with Kuntz. I mean, there's just no fading there at all or anything
1: but
0: like that.
1: But you literally need somebody to snap the ball.
0: In fact, I'll say this, and he's a Duquesne man, so.

0: have his back, just like myself. But it was a good tell that they like Kuntz enough to keep him around, that he got hurt last year and they still can't. You know what I mean? Like, yeah, sometimes long snapper gets hurt, you're done. Yeah. Like, we're going to go get, you know, Adamai Desada Pitt.
1: Yeah,
0: like that name drop. We're going to bring him in, and he's just going to be our long snapper. No, Christian Kuntz has carved out a role here where he's got the ability to find himself injured for a couple of weeks and then return to his job.
1: Yeah, yeah, he established it. I mean, he's a story in himself. He showed up the first time to Steelers camp as a outside linebacker, remember?
0: Oh, he was at Duquesne, he was nuts at linebacker. I mean, like, nuts, as you could imagine. Yeah, yeah, he'd have to be a freak to be good enough to then make it to the NFL.
1: One of my favorite things that the Steelers social media staff did is the one year they had Kuntz at the gate of training camp and nobody recognized him. Like, and he would just, like, kind of mess with them, say, who are you here to see?
0: Like, I'm the security guard or something undercover stuff.
1: And it was at TJ Watt. He's like, oh, TJ Watt, you know, there's a guy on the team who had more sacks in college than TJ Watt. I don't know if you know, his name's Kuntz. He had more college sacks than TJ Watt. Make sure you write that down.
0: Well, it's like, who are you? Like, get out of here, you stupid security guard. Like, excuse me, can we do something about this heckler that's acting as the security guard right now? That's funny. I'll have to go back and look into the archives. I think he won the Home Run Derby too recently.
1: Yeah, I think you're right.
0: Christian Kuntz did. Yeah. What a niche he's carved out here, right? Yes. He's got his podcast, too.
1: Podcast.
0: But anyway, the point being is they got a pretty established long snapper right now. So that is a typical, like, hey, we need somebody to literally just for a couple of days here snap one back to these punters.
1: Yeah, you got it. That's what I said. A lot of these guys, but they bring, and favor's a bad way of putting it because I don't want to, but you're right. The local guys, it's their familiarity. And hey, it's just like anything else. They got an opportunity, and every year somebody makes, you know, like I said, they sign a tryout off of it. There's varying degrees of. Who's the Pine Richardson quarterback who went to Boston College and ended up at Pitt? Remember he last year?
0: Ben DiNucci.
1: He went to Notre Dame quarterback. Boston.
0: I know who you're talking about. Yeah. There's too many Pine Richardson to Pitt quarterbacks. Phil Jarkovic.
1: Yes, that's it. Remember he came last year.
0: Why are there two? Why is there a Ben DiNucci and a Phil Jarkovic? Why is this happening? There shouldn't be that many.
1: There shouldn't be that many. Who knows? Maybe you could project down the future. The next one will be them. He was listed as a tight end last year.
0: For the Steelers. Yes. Yeah, that's right. That's a favor done right there. Yeah. And you know what? If you're a Jerkovic, if you're somebody like that, why not delay, you know, starting the desk job, right? Starting the finance gig, starting the insurance gig. Like, why not delay that a little bit to be a Steeler for a few days, to be a Steeler for a week, right?
1: Yeah,
0: it's an experience that's worth it for your life.
1: Yeah, and play it out and see what happens. Yeah,
0: get some cool logo jerseys. Get some cool logo gear. You get to lift with the weights that have the cool logos on them. Like, you get the cafeteria. Like, you know, you get to sit in a team meeting. You get to sit in a team meeting if you're like an edge rusher and you'd be like, this is where TJ was. It's like, this is crazy.
1: Yeah, for the rest of your life, you say you were part of the Steelers.
0: I was part of the Steelers.
1: Yes, there you go.
0: That's just like Al Bundy gets to say.
1: That's right, he does. And he also gets to say. But of course, I don't even think that Jerkovic had 5 touchdowns in the city championship.
0: No one ever will ever achieve that feat ever again, of course. One thing that's very, you know, tangible about rookie minicamp, though, and you talked about this when Ray joined us, is where some of these rookies on the offensive line start to line up, right? Like, where's Ihana Chor when they break that huddle? Where's he go? Is he right tackle? Is he left tackle? Jennings Dunker, is he in the left guard? Is he the right guard? Where do they put those two, right? Like, obviously, you're not going to have the rest of the pieces there. You're not going to have Frazier and Fatanu and McCormick and Jones and Cook in the fold for rookie camp, but you at least will get a little bit of an inkling where they view those two gentlemen and kind of what path they want them to walk to find themselves to the first offensive line unit, if you will.
1: Yeah, it emphasized that it doesn't mean hardly anything, but it's the first little tiny morsel of on-field. It's a glimpse, yes. And I think if you find out that Dunker is repping more at right guard today and tomorrow, if that's what he says, then that's a little hint that, because there's been a school of thought. I mean, Mason McCormick was more of a left guard in college, and Dunker, for whatever reason, maybe Mason McCormick the left guard. That doesn't mean that would happen, but at least it's like, okay, well, why would you? Because everybody knows there is a audition at very least to start at left guard right now as we speak at the depth chart. The depth chart said almost the whole team in terms of who will start except for left guard.
0: That's true. So like, that's the open spot.
1: Yeah. So if your third round pick rookie that you project could be a starter is not repping at left guard, and again, it's just rookie camp and there's bodies to fill in, blah, blah, blah. I don't want to look too much into it. However, I think that's a little hint that, like, ooh, maybe they are actually taking this serious. That maybe McCormick will move to the other side. Maybe they're going to, you know, who knows? I don't know if what Hoffman maybe he feels more comfortable on the right side. I'm talking about Brock Hoffman in terms of the guards, and this is really.

0: minutiae at this point, but again, it's all we have in early May. It's the first kind of hint. We're actually seeing, you know, for the first time, I know they've been having to some degree OTAs, although they haven't had, you know, team-on-team rep-type practice situations. So in terms of what you could see, and they haven't been open to the public or nobody's been able to comment on them, so we don't know, open to media, so we don't know how they're going. This is the first kind of Steelers on the field in terms of shaping the team. These are the very, very, very infant early steps in terms of filling out your roster, filling out your starting lineup. So it'll be interesting. I am really curious to see what Max Ihonatour says. Is he going to be a left tackle? Is he going to be a right tackle? Because in terms of a rep on both sides, maybe it's just both and get them ready wherever it's that early, which that's probably the answer. And again, you don't want to read too much in either one of them. But if he, you know, I took all my reps at right tackle, like that would be, that's to me,
1: telling, yes.
0: Yes. To me, that tells where they project him and the long term, and or where they project this 2026 Steelers offense to go. Because I think that, you know, if that's the case, because I think you have to keep an open mind. I'm sure the Steelers are keeping an open mind at this point that Ihonatour can win a starting job in 2026. I don't know if that's, if he doesn't, that's not the end of the world. Doesn't mean he's a bust. It doesn't mean anything, because you have, there's lots of other factors that go into this. But I think you have to keep an open mind to let him win it if he shows he can. So if the open spot is more on the left side than the right side, there's a lot of things to look into that. So I don't know how the offensive line still has a lot of.
1: There's just, you said yourself, you were looking through all these different combinations, right? And there's like a billion of them.
0: Yeah, you could literally go through.
1: I don't know if you're a Marvel guy or not, but if you've seen the movie Spider-Man, God, which one was it? It's not No Way Home. It's not Far From Home. Everything has to do with home with this universe. Homecoming, the first one with Michael Keaton in it. Little Pittsburgh connection there. He plays Vulture. He plays the main villain. But there's this scene where Peter is stuck. I just unveiled his secret identity.
0: Oh,
1: damn it!
0: Come on.
1: Where Spider-Man, Peter Parker, is stuck in
0: Nobody
1: the warehouse.
0: Knows. And little known fact, the
1: there's
0: same
1: like
0: person.
1: There's a coded lock on the warehouse, right? And so he has to run through all these different simulations to find the six-letter combination or six-number combination to get himself out. Yeah. And he like hacks into it with like his TI calculator or something because he's a boy genius. And he's like, and that's like running all these different scenarios. That's you with the offensive line, I feel like. I feel like you're at your house just like, I have 15 billion different kind of scenarios and those are different things that could play out. And like, oh my God.
0: Because it's like you try to project. I'm like, okay.
1: Which one opens the door?
0: Okay. What's more likely, this or this? I'm like, well, it could be this and it could be this. Because you could have, again, there's three candidates to be one of the starting guards. And then if you factor in, they could be the right side to the left side. If you assume Zach Frazier starting at center, Mason McCormick will be a starter, and Troy Faotuna will be a starter.

0: tackle's more valuable than center, no offense. Yeah. So
1: I think Fa'atanu, I think there's a lot of the reason he was a right tackle at Washington was they had a left-handed quarterback, the blind side thing.
0: Yeah.
1: It wasn't the way that Washington ran their offense.
0: Penix.
1: Penix. It made more sense to him to be the right tackle. I don't think it was out of the, he's the prototype, you know, you hear.
0: They put their best offensive lineman on the blind side of Penix.
1: Yes. Generally speaking, generally in a very generic, you know, your right tackle's a little bigger, a little more of a run guy. Your left tackle's more of the
0: pass blocker.
1: Yes, the athletic guy who pass blocks. It's very generic form of it. But it's not like Fa'atanu fits that mold where he's the prototypical right tackle when he can't play left.
0: No, absolutely.
1: He wouldn't do it. So
0: I think Fa'atanu is just a damn good lineman.
1: Yes, that's probably the best way of putting it. And you probably want your damn good lineman playing the best damn position, which the most valuable damn position, which would be left tackle.
0: Damn it. I just feel like I should have added at least one more there.
1: One more damn.
0: When Chris and I come back, I saw a take that had to do with the Ravens and the Steelers quarterback situation. Hmm. I'll explain when we return. It's the Steelers Blitz on Steelers Nation Radio, a part of the Steelers Audio Network.
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0: It's another edition of the Steelers Legend Series. John Stallworth.
1: I'll often ask myself and even ask guys I played with him about the Steeler type player. Did we draft those type players, or would they come into the environment and become immersed in an environment and it becomes a part of them? I don't know which one it was, but I think that the fact that we blended so well together as a team, that we went through some difficult times as a team, helped us. You know, people look at those years that we won the Super Bowls over that 6 or 7 year span, they think everything was all rosy, but we had issues. We were just tight enough, close enough to get through that. We had the leadership and on the field and within the coaching staff to get over things like that, to get through those difficult situations. When you play, you don't think about history. You think about today. And what you got to do today. You don't think about what's going to happen after you're gone, how this team is going to be looked at, or how you're going to be looked at years from now. You think about today and doing the job you have to do today and being the best you could possibly be today. I was drafted in the fourth round, and I got a phone call, I think from Myron Cope, and to tell me I'd been drafted by the Steelers. And Myron asked me a few questions, and that was it. I mean, there was, you know, I hung the phone up, and I called my mom and told her I'd been drafted. Looking back on it, kind of comical that it would be Myron Cope that gave me a call.
2: And right down the middle of the field went John Stallworth.
1: The personal relationships, I think, stand out in my mind more than anything. Those relationships built with teammates and friends and things that you grow from and you learn from, those are the big moments. Those are the times that when I think back over 14 years in Pittsburgh, those are things that readily come to mind.
0: The Steelers Legend Series on SNR.
3: Before we get to this take about the Steelers quarterback situation and what it means to the Ravens, let's wish a happy birthday to one of the old coaches, Bill Cowher. Turned
4: 69 years old.
3: 69 nice. For Bill Cowher. Wow. He looks great.
4: So, yeah, like that's the thing. And I mean, last year, Pete Carroll, think about it. Cowher's now been retired for 20 years from coaching. Pete Carroll was 4 years older than him last year.
3: Still younger than Pete Carroll, yes, huh? It's like it changes.
4: He can't catch him.
3: Like he blipped. Actually, yeah. Another Spider-Man reference, by the way. The blip.
4: The blip. I don't know that reference.
3: You don't know that reference. No, you have kids that are like 11 years old. They're not into this yet? Get them up to speed, Chris. Get them up to speed. You want Uncle Tom coming over and helping them out? Maybe a little bit.
4: Trade. I'll stay up at 3 in the morning with newborns.
3: Watching the Pirates games.
4: Yeah, there you go. So he's 60. I think I mentioned the other day, there is a plausible scenario where he is still the coach of the Pittsburgh. He obviously left on his own volition and he wanted to step away or whatever, and that's fine. But like, if he wanted to still be the coach, there's an alternate reality out there where Bill Cowher is just a football lifer and no interest in, you know, relaxing and having a life and enjoying Manhattan and, you know, getting paid just as much to work 20 days a year. Without any stress of overnights, you know, sleeping at the office and coaching, whatever. But there are people, men like that, who are that much of football coaches, where Bill Cowher is still the coach of the Steelers because, as everybody knows, the Steelers don't like firing coaches. And let's say they went through the thing that he at 69 years old, he would not have been the oldest coach in the NFL at 16. I mean, remember, Pete Carroll last year and Bill Belichick the 4 years before that. When Andy Reid, how old is Andy Reid right now? Is Cowher older than Andy Reid? Oh, I'm looking up. Here it is.
3: Oh. I'm going to beach to it.
4: By 1 year, yes.
3: Andy Reid is 68 years old. Reid's got to be the oldest active coach, right?
4: I would think now.
3: Now that Pete hung it up.
4: Pete's gone, right? I mean,
3: trying to rack my head at some old geezers that are out there coaching football teams right now. McCarthy's got to be up there, too, honestly,
4: probably,
3: right?
4: Let's see. I mean, how old is Harbaugh now? Let's see.
3: John Harbaugh's a good call. Although Harbaugh was young like Tomlin when he got.
4: Harbaugh's only 63. He's
3: only 63.
4: Yeah,
3: that is pretty old, I guess.
4: But I mean that. So is he older than?
3: He's 9 years older than Tomlin Harbaugh.
4: Man, this is fascinating.
3: This is amazing radio. We're looking up ages for coaches
4: using the Google.
3: Jim Harbaugh, 62. Let's just go ahead and say that Andy Reid is the oldest active head coach right now. Yes. And if we have egg on our face, we have egg on our face. Yeah. And also, happy birthday, Bill Cowher. Because that's pretty much where this whole thing started. Yes. Right here was happy birthday, Bill Cowher. All right, I saw this take. It was from Nick Wright. I think he's Nick wrong in this situation. That is such an easy joke right there. Such a layup. I'm sure he has heard that once or twice in his life. But Nick Wright was talking on First Things First on Fox about how the Steelers quarterback situation, and as he termed it, kicking this can down the road, is actually good for the Ravens because, as he quotes here,

0: short term, yes, the two games in Pittsburgh are now a much harder ask, but he's better than Drew Aller. They are much less likely to get the franchise quarterback next year. They are, and by the, he is better than Drew Aller, that's Rodgers he's referencing, so that makes the games harder this year that they have Rodgers. But they are much more likely to continue to be on this treadmill of mediocrity. And now Lamar is in a division where it's like, I've got one other quarterback that matters in Burrow, and the Browns are nowhere close to having a quarterback that matters, and the Steelers are in denial about how much a quarterback matters. Okay. Wow. End quote. Okay. First of all, they are not in denial about how much a quarterback matters. They have been very upfront about how much they want to find this damn quarterback. They hired their next head coach with that in mind, that he was going to find the next franchise quarterback. So they ain't in denial about how important it is. They're just struggling to find it right now. I push back on this notion, though, that it's like, oh, this is such a great thing for the Ravens because the Steelers are on this treadmill of mediocrity, and now Lamar just looks around and he's like, oh, I only got one other quarterback that matters in this division. Did Lamar just show up? Like, he's been in the team for like 7 years now. Like, it's not like this thing, like, oh, it's the second year in the league and now the Steelers are out of the way. Like, the path is there for him. He hasn't been able to get past the Steelers with any modicum of consistency at all, despite the Steelers' struggles at quarterback. So I guess I can kind of see where Nick's coming from here, where he's like, well, if they keep struggling to find that quarterback, obviously they're not going to be a factor when it comes to the Ravens. Yeah, except, Nick, it's been 5 years of them struggling to find that quarterback, and they've done nothing but pretty much beat the Ravens, save 2025.
1: Yeah, it's well, I mean, the Steelers, now, it was also really quirky those first 4 or 5 years of 6 years of Lamar's career where he just missed the Steelers. He avoided the Steelers so often.
0: He was scared.
1: Yes, that's exactly right. That's exactly right. Because it was the one time the Steelers always play in January against the Ravens, right?
0: I hate that too. That schedule's going to come out next week, apparently, which I'm excited about. Yeah, like, but can we get an October game or a September, dare I say?
1: It's the only time in the past, like, literal 2 decades that they played 2 early games against the Ravens was Lamar's rookie year, which you remember, he didn't start because Joe Flacco
0: started.
1: And it was like, we thought Joe Flacco was over the hill then. It's like 8 years ago.
0: Fast forward, he's still a team. Yeah. He's still a factor. Backing up Joe Burrow.
1: And the Steelers got 2 Flacco starts, and then actually they beat him. They swept him that year. And then and Harbaugh was so mad the Steelers swept him. Not really, but he started Lamar the week after that, and the Steelers missed Lamar that year. And they've had all these week 18, 17 games where somebody
0: Lamar's
1: was
0: sitting
1: clinched. Whatever. And then Lamar's been hurt so much that he never played Lamar.
0: Almost missed him again this year. If the Steelers beat the Browns, then they really wouldn't have played, Lamar. But it wouldn't have mattered for the Steelers, so it really they wouldn't. Actually, they probably wouldn't have played Lamar either, because that wouldn't have mattered for the Ravens then, too, if the Steelers would have beaten the Browns in Week 17. So it probably would have just been Huntley rolling out there. So, I mean, it was close again.
1: Yeah.
0: But he played and he lost this year to the Steelers, and he lost twice this year to the Steelers. He's lost to Kenny Pickett before, okay? Let's put it that way, all right? So
1: that's right.
0: To have this notion that, like, now that the Steelers don't know what they're doing at quarterback, this is opening up the runway for the Ravens, buddy. Runway's been open for the Ravens. They cannot get down it for whatever reason. And in fact, the team that in the AFC North that has gotten to the Super Bowl in this kind of weird era of Steelers football where they can't find the quarterback, it wasn't you. It was the Bengals and Joe Burrow. They were the team that were able to break through and get to the Super Bowl. They lost it, but they at least got that AFC Championship trophy in their trophy case. You got nothing in your trophy case when it comes to the Lamar Jackson era. So I rebuke this theory that it's like, oh, this is great news for the Ravens. They're just kicking that can. It's business as usual, and business as usual has not been good for the Ravens.
1: I also, you know, this might be a spicy take, and I don't want to, like, be too, I don't know, recency bias or whatever. Lamar's going to be 30 by the end of this season.
0: Oh, do it. He's fading a little bit, isn't he?
1: I mean, this past year
0: you
1: on
0: have
1: the
0: to
1: field,
0: ask the question.
1: And it was what? Was it 5 separate injuries? Now, who knows? Your injury report, there's different levels of it. It wasn't like, you know, but there are 5 separate parts of his body he was listed on the injury report this past season with. Okay, we know he missed games this past season. We aforementioned he misses a lot of games in his career. He's going to be 30 years old in this past year, and this is one of those takes that really looks stupid. I'm glad there's not like that. Like, if he
0: good
1: comes
0: thing
1: out
0: we're not taping
1: and wins
0: it.
1: Another MVP, God, look at the public won't hear. No one will know, but if he wins the MVP this year or whatever, I totally respect that. However, it's at least worth discussing, right? Especially with how
0: it's a factor.
1: Yes.
0: No question about it.
1: He's going to be 30, and he's
0: the way he plays, the style of play,
1: and how, I don't want to say dependent, because he's
0: a great
1: better
0: thrower
1: passer.
0: Of football.
1: Yes,
0: yeah.
1: He's better. I don't want to put it in those terms. I'm not saying that.
0: I could actually see Lamar taking a step back, running the ball, but still being like a 27 touchdown pass to 10 interception type of quarterback.
1: He still will be a very good, if and when he loses that elite speed.

0: Or, you know, he's still going to be more mobile and more of a rushing threat than 99% of the quarterbacks
1: in the pocket.
0: Anyway.
1: Yes. But he can be in the pocket.
0: Yes, and he could still be a good quarterback. Said you can't run at all, but flag football rules, you can't cross the line of scrimmage or
1: he'd
0: whatever.
1: He'd still be one of the better quarterbacks.
0: He'd still be that. So I don't want to, that's not my point. However, once he loses his superhuman abilities,
1: Which
0: he didn't have last year. Now, was that because he lost them? It's because injury. Maybe he'll bounce back. Is that a sign of things to come? Either way, Father Time, blah, blah, blah, is undefeated.
1: Chris, he just used to always, just when they needed it, he would rip 50 yards right up the middle. He never did it last year. He just was not capable of doing that at all. And again, injury maybe, but I don't know, man. He seemed pretty healthy towards the end of the year, and there were opportunities where, you know, he could have torched the Steelers on the ground, but just didn't seem like, and kudos to the Steelers and the game plans against them, but the game plans against them have never really worked in the past, so why did they work this year?
0: So we'll see. I don't want to predict, because 30 is not old in terms of quarterbacks.
1: No, this is a very egg on your face potential take.
0: It really is. So, but
1: you know, I'm with you. Like, I think you have to speculate on
0: something.
1: It.
0: I personally, I don't speak for everybody. I just think it's natural that looking at what you thought of Lamar, he has something a little bit to prove this year that last year was more of an aberration and
1: injury caused,
0: than it is like a sign of decline of some degree.
1: Now, the one last thing I'll say about Nick right before we wrap up here and what he said here. Okay, so like this is good for the Ravens that the Steelers can't find their franchise quarterback. They're going to find him. Like, this isn't going to go for 15, 20, 20, God, I hope not. But, like, this isn't going to go forever. Like,
0: ask the Jets about
1: we're not the Jets.
0: Yes.
1: Maybe it's not to the level of a Terry Bradshaw or Ben Roethlisberger. Maybe you don't win a Super Bowl with him. But you got a decades-long guy who's your starting quarterback and you're perennially competing for the division in playoff success. Like, they're going to find that. So if you're the Ravens and they're in this kicking the can down the road phase, the Steelers are, and you're not winning then, you're wasting a lot of time, because the longer you kind of don't win while the Steelers are going to Pickett, to Rodgers, to Fields, to wasn't in this revolving door, the sooner it's going to be that revolving door stops revolving, and it's just, to pick a name, Drew Aller for the next 10 years.
0: Let's put this, there is a lot more, I hate to do the cross sports thing, especially on Steelers Nation Radio, but like a lot more pressure, a lot more clock ticking, a lot more, what was the term they use in terms of the wasting or kicking the can? There's a lot more, like Connor McDavid, like Edmonton feels a heck of a lot more pressure. That, like, if you're the Ravens now, he's been the starter for, eight seasons now, and you haven't got to a Super Bowl yet?
1: Yes.
0: And I know there's Josh Allen, too, and all that, but like...
1: And take from what Nick said there, you've got one legitimate quarterback that you have to worry about in your division every year. And you can't consistently overcome that.
0: Yeah, and they haven't been able to get past... There's a certain degree of... The clock ticking is almost more than the kick in the can, you know, to use two weird analogies.
1: To grab your little cross-sport reference, are they the Oilers of the NFL, the Ravens? Where you've got this two-time MVP, you've got this nailed-on Hall of Famer, a unicorn type of player... And he hasn't even sniffed winning. I mean, the Oilers have at least sniffed. They've been in game seven in the finals.
0: Yeah,
1: but, they haven't even gotten to
0: farther,
1: a Super Bowl yet.
0: Farther out than that.
1: That's a good comp. They kind of are Oilers-ish because they have a McDavid. Now, he's not like McDavid where he's like one of the greatest phenoms of all time. But he is the greatest running quarterback that we've ever seen.
0: He's a two-time MVP. Yeah, I mean, that active two-time MVP still in his, age prime.
1: So I think they got the most pressure to win. I don't think there's any question about it.
0: Yeah, I don't know. But in Buffalo... I mean, if you're talking across the whole league, it's a very similar dynamic, I guess, to a degree, in terms of having that, I mean, different ways, unicorn quarterbacks.
1: I'll say this, though.
0: And haven't made a Super Bowl. Either one of them made a Super Bowl.
1: No doubt. But the Ravens have had rosters recently that have had less holes on it than the Bills have.
0: That's true,
1: The Ravens have looked like the best team in football.
0: Yeah. Buffalo, it almost seems
1: Buffalo's
0: like...
1: Buffalo's been an Allen backpack job.
0: There's a team building it. There's a team roster construction more
1: that's
0: of an issue.
1: That's not the case in Baltimore.
0: Even though they went and fired their coach, not their GM, but that's the one other in Buffalo. But
1: I'm sure they'll be in the same spot next year then that they were this year. That'll do it for us. Enjoy your weekend. We will be back next week. The schedule... It's very mysterious, but we think it might be getting released next week. I don't know why they don't.
0: Talk about shrouded in secrecy. The Steelers rookie minicamp roster.
1: Well, I mean, the league loves to make these things, these events, tease them. So you'd think they'd be like, May 14th, tune in. But
0: they have a countdown clock. Clock in Manhattan. It's like the draft clock.
1: We'll get that eventually, I guess.
0: I'm sure we will.
1: Next week, probably. But the schedule will be released soon. All of the excitement that comes with going through the wins and losses in May. That's just on the horizon. But enjoy the weekend, and we'll be back next week with another Steelers Blitz on Steelers Nation Radio, part of the Steelers Audio Network.

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1: Hey, bro, weirdest thing is happening at the game. 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Talk soon. 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

0: Good afternoon, Steeler Nation. It's The Drive on the Steelers Audio Network. Wes Schuler, Matt Williamson with you here for the next 2 hours on a Friday.
1: Yeah, let's go, dude.
0: I'm fired up. Yeah. You and I both. And just, I got some energy in here today. I'm loving it. And Matt, we actually
1: some
0: have
1: sandwich feedback. Let's
0: we've
1: go.
0: We've got some sandwich feedback. Matt's sandwich. Still going with all his mustard on a day-to-day basis. And actually, in kind of what is a light content time of the year now, we got a lot of fun stuff to talk about
1: all right,
0: today.
1: I love a
0: good Friday show to get us out of here for the weekend. And I think we will have one of those today on Friday, May the 8th. Matt, today is a pretty significant date in my life for a few reasons.
1: May the 8th, okay.
0: May the 8th be with you. No, I'm just kidding. Yeah, yeah. That's not why. The first, two very important people in my life. Today is their birthday.
1: Oh, no kidding.
0: Number one, Bill Cowher, of course, former Steelers head coach.
1: Oh, wow, okay. You guys are close.
0: And Super Bowl champion, very important in my life.
1: Okay.
0: Just
1: that's your era, yeah.
0: Just slightly ahead of another very important person whose birthday is today. My mom. I'm just kidding. All right. Mom number one, Cowher number two.
1: Okay.
0: But my mom turns Swiss en Swiss. I don't know. She's a loyal listener. She might not like me throwing that
1: trouble,
0: out there.
1: But yeah.
0: My mom turns Swiss en Swiss
1: today.
0: It's
1: a magical age.
0: 66 today. Happy birthday. Happy birthday to my mom.
1: Love it.
0: We've got a nice fun dinner planned tonight with the whole family and everything.
1: I would think mama's birthday once in a while falls on Mother's Day.
0: It does. That's happened a couple times. Which can be both a blessing and a curse because it's, I guess it's pretty cool, but then you kind of, you got to have your
1: mom
0: cake,
1: only
0: you
1: gets one present or whatever.
0: It too, yeah, on the yeah. Same, on, it's kind of like being born on Christmas.
1: Exactly.
0: Like it's almost like you'd like to spread the wealth a little bit there. But
1: I was born on June 6th, Suisse en Suisse.
0: Suisse en Suisse.
1: And sometimes you get out of school on your birthday.
0: Like, now that, oh, now you're talking.
1: If you're like 8 years old.
0: Cranking the schools out right. Forever. That is awesome. That is fantastic. So happy birthday to my mom. Happy birthday to Bill Cowher. Also today, Matt, the third significant date is 49 years ago today. The Grateful Dead played one of the best live shows of all time at Cornell University.
1: Oh.
0: A show so good, it's archived in the National Library of Congress in Washington, D.C., 49 years ago today.
1: Okay.
0: A lot people ask me from time to time, people my age, I want to get into the Grateful Dead. It's such a large catalog. Where do I start? And that's typically one of the places that I point them to, along with American Beauty and Working Man's Dead, two of their classic 70s albums.
1: Sure.
0: So May 8th, a big deal to me for a lot of different special reasons.
1: And those two albums, like, you'll hear on DVE,
0: yes.
1: You know, that type of stuff. You won't hear the concerts ever.
0: Right.
1: But that is probably a great place to start, considering they're, like, the epic live band. You know?
0: Absolutely. Right, right. Absolutely. So just wanted to get that out there to start.
1: 5-8.
0: Happy birthday to my mom, happy birthday to Bill Cowher, and happy anniversary, 49 years, to one of the great live shows played in the history of American rock and roll. Matt, we also have, I think, some significant news around the league, beginning with something that we've speculated and said was coming soon, but we now know. Next Thursday, May 14th, at 7:30 p.m., the NFL schedule will be released across the league.
1: I just saw that on the way here. So that's cool. I thought it'd be a little longer from now.
0: Same here. I thought it would be the following week, but
1: the last 8 or 10 years or whatever, I've done a live show exactly like when it comes out at 7 p.m. or whatever, and we react organically to it.
0: Mm-hmm.
1: And that's a fun hour. I assume I'll be doing that again. I haven't heard, but that's a good time.
0: It is.
1: Yeah.
0: It's funny how it works out because I'm off next Friday for my sister's college graduation.
1: Mm, yeah, yeah.
0: So, and what would have been one of the easiest content days of the year for us, I won't be here. But hey, that's the way she goes.
1: We'll figure it out.
0: During the off season.

0: and we will figure it out. But 7:30 next Thursday, the 14th, 6 days from now, is when we will know for sure what the Steelers' schedule looks like. Via Adam Schefter, the international games will all be announced on Wednesday.
1: So we I think they did that last year, too.
0: I think it's 9 international games, I want to say, this year, I think is the magic number, which is, that's really...
1: We know the Steelers aren't one.
0: The Steelers are not, by all credible reports, the Steelers are not one. There was some, could they play the Jags away? Could that game end up being in London? But it, by all credible reports and everything, it sounds like that's not going to be the case. Okay. The Steelers will be staying stateside in 2026.
1: I only said that because I thought you couldn't go 2 years in a row unless you're the Jags, but I guess that's not true. I guess it is possible that it could have happened.
0: Yeah.
1: So
0: that is, it's interesting.
1: I threw it out there just thinking, oh, there's no chance that they're going to be one of the international teams. But I guess there is still a 0.01%.
0: I don't think it's a non-zero chance, but everything
1: I don't think it's likely.
0: I don't think it's likely, which would make it probably very likely that in 2027 the Steelers are playing a game out of the country. But that's
1: a different
0: conversation for a different day. Schedule release this coming Thursday, 6 days from now, May 14th at 7:30 p.m.
1: Cool.
0: Pretty significant piece of news. Also, Matt, a pretty significant piece of news that came across the timeline this afternoon. Something we've mentioned a couple times during the offseason, and we talked about pretty extensively a little over a month ago at the end of March when you and I were out at the owners' meetings. The agreement between the Referees Association and the NFL. The CBA, right?
1: Yeah, yeah.
0: Between the referees and the NFL that we knew was due to be re-upped. Well, the NFL Referees Association ratified a new 7-year collective bargaining agreement this afternoon with the NFL, concluding negotiations and eliminating the possibility of a work stoppage prior to the 2026 season.
1: Awesome.
0: Full details of the agreement not immediately available, but the NFL...
1: Yeah, and I don't think we even care about the full agreement. I don't care how much you're getting paid or what their days off or their benefits are. You know,
0: all that this means on the surface is that we will not have another replacement ref situation. This won't even go to the 11th hour, you know, into August. It is done now.
1: We're done talking about,
0: 7-year CBA between the NFL and the Referees Association.
1: Cool.
0: Fantastic.
1: I think what we said that stuck with me most when we were mentioning this at the owners' meetings was... Selfishly, I just don't want to talk about it. You know, I'm just glad it went away. You know, like, I don't want to, what about the refs? You know, I don't need those questions. I don't want to talk about it. I don't want it anywhere on my mind. Now, I don't think the reffing situation is perfect. I think it's an extremely difficult sport to referee, but they've made a lot of changes and, you know, whatever. I mean, good. We got the best guys and women handling the situation. So I'm glad we don't have to talk about it for 7 more years, apparently.
0: Same here. And kind of, this is probably on the back burner. This is not at the forefront of a replacement ref situation. But the current CBA, the last CBA, expired at the end of this month.
1: Okay.
0: You and I know a lot of times at minicamp and certainly at training camp, there's days where the NFL referees come to Pittsburgh.
1: Oh, yeah, yeah.
0: And it's a really valuable resource for players. I think especially for young players who are making that transition from the college football to the NFL rules. And, of course, for coaching staffs, too, you're running through drills and the referee will throw a flag for holding or for pass interference or for illegal man downfield. And unlike in a game where it's right onto the next play, the players or the coaches can go over to the referee and say, hey, what'd you see there? What was I doing wrong? Okay, your hand placement was here and it should, you know. Like,
1: we're going to call hold on that most of the time.
0: Really the one opportunity in the NFL calendar for coaches and players to have conversations with the referees. What'd you see there? Why'd you call that? What should I have done differently? Mm-hmm. Why was that too much contact downfield?
1: Yeah.
0: Why was this DPIs,
1: things like that.
0: Why was this rep holding?
1: Especially for rookie corners, like you mentioned.
0: Especially for rookie corners, for rookie offensive linemen, all those different things. If the CBA would have still been up in the air, those referees would not be there for the off-season programs.
1: That's big.
0: That's a valuable resource for the coaching staffs and for the players just to have conversations and get on the same page with a lot of these referees that they're going to be seeing throughout the regular season and the playoffs.
1: So you mentioned a lot of the stuff that they actually do on the field when they're doing football stuff. But previous to that or after that, when those refs are in town, they sit down and they present themselves to, I think, probably the coaches separately and then the coaches and teams together, too. And they'll say things like, hey, you know how there's always a emphasis on things every year? They tell them pretty clearly, like, okay, last year you got away with this, but there's going to be a stronger emphasis on holding or whatever it is, offsides or tackles.
0: Rub routes.
1: Yeah, exactly. You know, pick routes. You're you know, tackles can't line up as far off the line of scrimmage or whatever. So now we're going to start calling it. You know, like, I'm warning you now. You know, I'm telling you in advance. And there's, I mean, I'm just throwing this out there, but there's like, you know how I'm into like Brandon Thorne and the offensive line community and trying to learn from those guys as much as possible. There's a technique that's become a lot more popular, especially with offensive tackles, but with offensive linemen in general, where it's a snatch grab technique where they use two hands and they basically throw the guy down right in front of you. And the league calls that holding a lot. And all the O-line purists, like if you have Lane Johnson, he's like, that was perfect. That is how you do it. That is not, you know, like there's a discrepancy right now about that. If you really dig into the weeds, you hope you get those things ironed out. Like, is it going to be a penalty or not, coach? You know, like, I'm not going to do it if it's going to get called.
0: It's important.
1: Yeah, that kind of stuff.
0: It's the only time
1: right.
0: in the calendar that you have a chance to have level-headed conversations with the referees,
1: right.
0: not screaming and yelling at each other on the field for 12 seconds before the next play.
1: Exactly.
0: Yeah, which is very important. So I'm glad, obviously, that we're not going to have to talk about this into August or see it transpire in September, but I think that's an important...
1: I hadn't thought of that angle about them, all the preseason stuff, them coming to town and all the stuff that happens behind the scenes and on the field. That's real valuable.
0: It is. It certainly is. And then the last piece of news, Matt, that I just wanted to kick around at the start of the show here is a name that we've talked about a little bit, Juwan Jennings, wide receiver.
1: I thought you were going to say Aaron Rodgers.
0: Aaron Rodgers. I think we've done enough of
1: once
0: that.
1: Once in a while we talked about him,
0: Conflicting reports on if Aaron's actually going to be here this weekend. I don't know if we need to dig into that too much now.
1: I haven't seen him.
0: Yeah. If Matt and I see him walking around, we'll let you know. Juwan Jennings, 1 year, up to $13 million deal with the Minnesota Vikings.
1: Yeah, good player, chain mover. I had thrown his name out. You know, we mentioned yesterday the biggest hole remaining on the Steelers would be maybe one more receiver. And I thought he was the best option available. Now, he's extremely redundant to what the Steelers have now, too, because he's really a chain mover, middle of the field, not super versatile, but more of a slot, big bodied guy, good football player. But Minnesota's quietly pretty good.
0: Like if Kyler Murray has a little rejuvenation, they could be a contender.
1: Yeah, and their three receiver sets now are Jefferson, Addison, and Jennings for at least this year. Throw in Hawkinson in that mix, and that's starting to come together for me on offense.
0: I guess not unfortunately. It's not like I have any beef with the Vikings, and it's not like they play in the AFC or anything, but I think they could be one of those sneaky... Not worst to first, because as we talked about yesterday, it was actually the Lions via tiebreaker who finished last in that division. But I think the Vikings could be one of those teams that...
1: Rebound year
0: in a big way.
1: Just 2 years ago, they won 14 or 15 games. You
0: know? They were a game against the Lions away from being the number one overall seed.
1: Yeah, they were
0: in
1: that point.
0: The last week of the season. So, yeah, interesting bit of business there for the Vikings. And I do think if Kyler Murray or J.J. McCarthy, I guess that's not, that hasn't, mm-hmm. I don't think it's likely, but that ship hasn't completely sailed.
1: I think Wentz is on the team still, too.
0: I think he might be. Yeah, if they can kind of get some stability at quarterback, they're looking pretty good otherwise.
1: I see the vision there, at least.
0: Speaking of roster construction and teams that are looking pretty good, The Athletic, Matt, put out today a projection model, analytically based, on all 32 rosters, power ranking them across the NFL.
1: Yeah.
0: I want to take a look at that when we return.
1: Cool.
0: Who's at the top? Where do the Steelers slide in? Do we agree? Do we disagree? As we continue to get rolling here on this Friday, Wes Schuler, Matt Williamson, it is The Drive, Steelers Nation Radio on the Steelers Audio Network.
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12: You know, I was only in college for 2 years. So, you know, my first game, I was still basically a kid. And, you know, you get a chance to go out and play with the likes of, like, you know, Jerome and Cordell, playing against the Baltimore Ravens, and, you know, Ray Lewis and Rod Woodson. Like, these guys are, like, Hall of Famers. And here I am, you know, 24 months removed from graduating high school to playing with guys that I admire and that I looked up to. You know, it's an out-of-body experience because, you know, you don't know whether to go over and ask these guys for the autograph or what, because I was basically still a kid. There's nothing like Sunday morning here. You know, you can feel it and you can smell it. And like, you can't get to the locker room fast enough to put your helmet on and run out on the field and see, you know, the fans swinging those terrible towels. 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And, you know, there's 32 teams in this league.
13: And I can't imagine a greater feeling, you know, running out of a tunnel. 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And you don't understand it until you leave, because you think it's just normal to you because that's all that you know. 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
0: The NFL draft, of course.

0: in the books. Great success a couple weeks ago here on the North Shore of Pittsburgh, Pennsylvania. And with that now, Matt, a lot of these, like we've done over-under totals and strength of schedule and some of those projections now that free agency, rosters are mostly intact.
1: Yeah, yeah. I mean, there's some good players looming, but, you know.
0: Sure. Right. A.J. Brown's going to move at some point here. And it was we continue to say.
1: Sign to somebody.
0: Yeah, or, absolutely. Know,
1: right. Jennings signed today.
0: Yeah. And with that, one of the things that I wanted us to take a look at today, The Athletic, Austin Mock of The Athletic put out.
1: I think he's one of their like analytics guys.
0: He's one of their analytics guys. And so these are not necessarily his opinions.
1: Mm-hmm.
0: These are analytically based projections ranking the rosters across the National Football
1: League. Yeah, I think this will be fun.
0: Number one, at least in your and I eyes, I don't think this is a surprise because we've continued to say we think they should be the favorite. It is the LA Rams.
1: Yes, I think they would be my number one roster as well.
0: And what's crazy to me, too, is this is all, again, this is not opinion. This is analytically based.
1: Yeah, right, right.
0: And that's where basically they use their first round pick as a stash guy for the future.
1: And they didn't even use, he doesn't really help at all.
0: Imagine if they would have added Mekhi Lemon or someone like that to the fold.
1: Now, MVP level quarterback, well above average O-line, excellent weapons, I would say, now an insanely deep group of tight ends. D-line's always been the strength of the offense, or the defense, and the back seven's been real suspect. But the secondary now is really good. You know, they people think they're like, oh, you know, they use this first-round pick on Simpson, and they're not I thought they'd attack the offseason more. You're not paying attention to the secondary.
0: Yeah.
1: They went crazy in the secondary.
0: They sure did.
1: Yeah.
0: They sure did. And number two on this list, Matt, maybe a little surprising to me, but I think they still should, I would have expected them to be towards the top, the Seattle Seahawks defending Super Bowl champions.
1: Okay. I'll be honest, you know, I'm not even sure who three and four are, but I don't know that any of these are, whoa, this is a powerhouse, blow me away
0: roster.
1: Besides
0: maybe the Rams.
1: Right. Like, I don't know that there's just someone that, holy smokes, we haven't seen a team like this in a while.
0: It's not
1: you know?
0: The Eagles of 3 years ago.
1: Yeah,
0: it's not the Chiefs of 5 years ago.
1: There's definitely been some in recent memory that were way stronger than the top of this group.
0: Number three really surprises me. The Buffalo Bills.
1: Ooh, I'm not there at all.
0: He says that the analytic models give them a ton of credit because of Josh Allen. But
1: I mean, he might be the first pick overall if we were picking from a pool of every player. I mean, him or Mahomes or, you know.
0: But the rest of the group, aside from the offensive line is good.
1: Yeah, the offensive line's good. The running game's
0: very good.
1: Cook is good.
0: But their receivers leave a lot to be desired, and their defense just they don't have any special talents on there. They've got a lot of B level players on their defense.
1: So correct me if I'm wrong, but their owner Pegula also owns the Buffalo Sabres.
0: Correct.
1: Right?
0: Yes.
1: And the Sabres are not a particularly successful organization over the last 10, 15 years.
0: Now, they're in
1: the
0: second round of the playoffs right now. And they've gotten better.
1: And
0: won their division, but they just went 14 years without making the playoffs.
1: Okay. And I'm not just blaming Mr. Pegula or whatever.
0: Maybe 16 years without making the playoffs. They were one of the worst organizations
1: over the last two decades
0: in the NHL. Yeah.
1: I worry about the Bills. I mean, choosing the GM over the head coach, all the subsequent moves they've made. We did an AFC East draft breakdown today on our six-pack show, and I wasn't real blown away with the draft. It's kind of more the same. It's a bunch of rotational players. They made a lot of picks, but not much splash. All their defensive ends, like Epinesa, or like the dude from Clemson they just drafted, is they're all heavier edge setters, not real dynamic players. All their receivers are really slot first guys, you know, and they're drafting another one in Bell. You know, like, they just keep kind of making the same mistakes over and over. I don't love their roster.
0: I don't either. I was very surprised to see them at number three.
1: Allen carries insane weight.
0: And maybe that makes sense why Tiz number four is the Kansas City Chiefs.
1: Okay. I mean, so we are talking analytics. So I would imagine, I have not looked at this, but Baltimore, Cincinnati should be pretty close then as well. I mean, just talking about big-time quarterbacks, New England, you know, I don't know if they're factoring in age, like is May worth more than Stafford? I think they're just going
0: for this year.
1: Okay, okay. Yeah. So I get that. I mean, no one's going to argue that Allen, Lamar, Mahomes, I mean, these guys are massively valuable and raise the entire roster dramatically. And this exercise, I'm sure, is going to hurt the Steelers.
0: I would think so.
1: You know?
0: I would think so.

0: The Chiefs still have some holes.
1: They do.
0: You know,
1: big year for Mahomes in a listen. His legacy is already ironclad. Mm-hmm. He's multiple-time MVP. He's got 3 Super Bowl rings. He's going to. He could retire today and go to Canton.
0: Oh yeah, yeah. I mean, he's an all-time great already.
1: But this is a big year for his legacy because
0: I agree.
1: If he can kind of get them back to the top with so much overhaul and so much change and coming off of a big injury.
0: Yeah, yeah. And the Chiefs were down last year, and it ended worse than it started too. Like, I can't wait for Warren Sharp's book to come out, too, because speaking of analytics, there are going to be so many bounce-back factors for the Chiefs. Like, they were terrible in one-score games. Everything fell apart at the end after Mahomes, and they shut things down. And, like, I think even, like, opponents' field goal percentage, like, no one missed a kick against the Chiefs. You know, just it was just a planets colliding in a bad way for Kansas City.
1: Yeah.
0: And no one's feeling bad for them after 7 years in a row where you go to the AFC Championship game.
1: Sure.
0: Before that. Sure. I mean, that's not too shabby. But it was probably a one-off year. Unless they're 8-9 again this year, then maybe the king is dead, you know?
1: Maybe. Speaking of the king being dead, it's a real crossroads for this team at number 5, the Philadelphia Eagles.
0: Strong roster,
1: top though. 10 off according to the analytics. Top 10 offensive line, top 10 defensive line, and one of the league's best secondaries.
0: I agree with all that. I love their linebackers, you know, Bond and those dudes. AJ Brown's currently
1: they
0: on the team.
1: They did say that too. That this factors in AJ Brown in there, so they would probably slip down a few spots.
0: Okay.
1: If and when,
0: sure.
1: Likely,
0: especially if he turns into a draft pick and not a player, which is likely. Mm-hmm. Saquon still scary as can be, and even without Brown. It's a good group of pass catchers. I mean, assuming Lemon is a contributor right away, which he should be.
1: Number 6 is the L.A. Chargers. Hmm. Strong offensive line.
0: I said the O-line's a good start.
1: Strong quarterback
0: awesome
1: rating.
0: Quarterback, yeah.
1: And the rest of their position groups rate, you know, slightly above average in the NFL.
0: Yeah, I don't think there's any, like, real terrible spots.
1: That's basically what it says.
0: Yeah, yeah. Strong quarterback, good O-line. That's a great place to start. No holes.
1: 7, the Denver Broncos, adding Jalen Waddle pushes them into the top 10. They have a top 5 offensive line analytically.
0: I would say a top 3 defense
1: and
0: probably.
1: And a very highly rated defense.
0: Okay.
1: Yep.
0: And Waddle is kind of the missing piece here.
1: Number 8, the Baltimore Ravens.
0: Okay, I thought they might be like 2 or 3, and I'd have a problem with that.
1: Yes, basically saying that, you know, the offensive line comes up a little short, the wide receivers come up a little short, but Lamar Jackson still adds a lot of weight, and their defense, analytically, when you have, you know, Kyle Hamilton and Trey Hendrickson,
0: gets
1: a nice bump there.
0: Now, this is going to be true for several players around the league, and I'm not an analytics master. I reference them a lot,
1: sure.
0: But I'm not a mathematician. I have no idea, because I think something that not enough people are talking about, and maybe they already know this answer, is the Matabuke status. So, like, if we're pretending these are like Madden ratings, and Matabuke's, when healthy, is a 92 out of 100, well, that carries a lot of weight. But if he's not able to play, or he's a shell of himself,
1: he's a 70 out of 100.
0: Yeah, then that's a big difference to that defense to me, you know?
1: And same church, different pew, Matt, the Green Bay Packers at number 9. But this is kind of assuming that Micah Parsons doesn't miss too much time.
0: Because his injury is not like a Matabuke's or a Broderick Jones that has ended careers before.
1: Yes.
0: I mean, necks and things like that are different than knees nowadays, you know.
1: Number 10, the Jacksonville Jaguars.
0: They're another one that I don't see massive strengths, but I also don't see... Boy, the secondary is a disaster, or the line's no good, or, you know, right.
1: Basically says that if you're good at quarterback, wide receiver, and edge rusher, the model really favors you, and the Jags are good to slightly above average at those positions.
0: And I think Lawrence is turning a corner. He's going to be
1: out of the woods.
0: High-quality player, yeah.
1: Number 11, it's the 49ers.
0: Yes, great strengths.
1: Yeah, but there's some health questions there,
0: that's
1: too.
0: That's what I say, too, though. Like, their top dudes are all returning from injuries, or... When are they returning from injuries in, like, the case of Kittle? You know, but no Bosa, no Warner last year. I assume they'll be awesome when they come back, but we always assume all that stuff this time of year because it's optimism season, you know, right?
1: In similar conversation with number 12, the Detroit Lions.
0: Okay.
1: The model
0: That's
1: really,
0: a high-quality
1: The roster. Model really favors Jahmyr Gibbs and Amon-Ra St. Brown.
0: Okay.
1: The rest of the roster has some really good, even elite players on defense, and Aiden Hutchinson, Jack Campbell, and Brian Branch.
0: Yeah. Sewell.
1: But again, though, Are Jack Campbell or Brian Branch, how healthy are they?

0: okay.
1: Yeah.
0: You know,
1: interior lines, so-so.
0: Yep.
1: I would say above average quarterback, but not a razor of ships, you know.
0: 13, the Dallas Cowboys.
1: Because their offense is really
0: strong. Because their offense is one of the highest rated in the league. Yeah. Defense is a little bit of a problem. But
1: at least they were aggressive on defense.
0: Malachi Lawrence and Caleb Downs added to the fold there gives them a boost.
1: I don't know how much value you could put on Downs or Reese or Stiles or any of those rookies, but I like it.
0: Yeah.
1: You know.
0: A little surprising to me that this team at 14 isn't a little bit higher, the Houston Texans.
1: Ooh, I definitely would have them.
0: Yeah,
1: higher.
0: Elite edge rushers and cornerbacks, as well as upside on the defensive line. But on offense, their analytic outlook remains bleak beyond a solid group of wide receivers.
1: Yeah, I like the wideouts.
0: Their tackles ranked 26 in the NFL.
1: There's uncertainty with the line. They've changed it so much over the couple years.
0: But... and uncertainty with CJ Stroud.
1: Yeah.
0: I'm willing to bet on them, though, being higher than that.
1: I mean, their defense, I'm not sure. If I could pick one defense on paper,
0: it'd probably be theirs.
1: Not even scheme, I think it would probably be Houston.
0: Number 15, waiting on A.J. Brown to be factored in, is the New England Patriots.
1: Okay. I don't see a Super Bowl-type roster. I know they're just coming off Super Bowl, and they made massive jumps from being like the third pick in the draft the year before to a Super Bowl. I really think they're somewhere in between, but I'm a May believer.
0: This one, I thought they might be a couple spots higher just because of the quarterback equation, but the Cincinnati Bengals are at 16. Burrow, Jamar Chase, and T. Higgins, all very highly rated analytically, but the problem is you can't win a Super Bowl with three players. The rest of Cincinnati's offense grades out to below average. Defense, not much better even after trading for Dexter Lawrence. Concerns at edge rusher and linebacker. The secondary is better than most think, but they desperately need to find a way to get after quarterbacks.
1: I guess there's nothing there I disagree with, but I would take a little bit of umbrage with the offense not named Burrow, Higgins, Chase is below average. I think the line and Chase Brown and that group is probably more like average. You know, I'm splitting hairs, but, you know.
0: 17, the Chicago Bears.
1: I like the offense a lot.
0: Basically, the defensive line and secondary all grayed out poorly.
1: I don't know where the pass rush comes from. Like, if Max Crosby moves, I think that could

0: Him and Heinrich might have some two dog, one bone going on there out in Latrobe.
1: But there were things to like about him, too.
0: There certainly were.
1: He's a fill in the gaps guy.
0: He made some real plays. And then two other wide receivers, Cole Burgess, third year guy out of Cortland State, and Brandon Smith, fourth year guy out of Iowa.
1: Okay.
0: More Hawkeyes on the roster, baby.
1: I was saying a lot of Iowa representation these last couple of years.
0: So those are the 12 vets. Matt, I don't think I need to name all the rookie draft picks because we've gone over them so much.
1: Right.
0: And we discussed the six UDFAs that are going to be in the...
1: Can you just rapid fire them? I'm sure some people are like, who are they talking about?
0: Yes.
1: If you don't have them.
0: Yeah.
1: Them
0: right no, I got them, I got them right here. Laith Margin, kicker from Kansas.
1: Mm-hmm.
0: Devin Boykin, corner from national champion Indiana. Dylan Carnell, linebacker from Mizzou. Lake McRae, tight end from USC. Shimon Mateer, I believe is how he pronounces his last name, tight end from Arizona State.
1: Interesting that they have three tight ends here at this camp.
0: And Kevin Jobity Jr. from Syracuse, defensive lineman. Those are the six UDFAs.
1: He's a good athlete.
0: And then tryout players, Matt, two things that stand out here.
1: So let me stop you super quick.
0: No,
1: one thing I would throw at you. There's not going to be 10 offensive linemen. You know, like you're not going to be able to run 11 on 11s, guys. You know what I mean? Like some positions are, there's not, and I mean, there's going to be what, one quarterback? You know, like,
0: yes.
1: This is not a typical football practice.
0: That's one thing that stands out to me before we get into the tryout players that stands out to me about this. There's one quarterback amongst these 40 guys.
1: Drew Aller. Yeah.
0: Here you go, young man. Mm-hmm. Here's your workload. You're going to be getting a lot of reps.
1: There's
0: over
1: a kicker, but
0: minicamp.
1: I don't think there'll be a punter. There won't be a long snapper. I don't know if there'll be five offensive linemen.
0: It's funny you say that because there's three punters amongst the tryout players.
1: Really? Okay.
0: I guess because one of those guys is going to need to go to camp with Cam Johnston. So the 12 tryout players.
1: There's something
0: players,
1: to hang in front of those guys.
0: There certainly is. 12 tryout players. Few of them are pit guys. Few of them are punters. There's another local guy in here as well, too. David Bale, punter out of Arkansas. Rashad Battle, defensive back from Pitt. Raquel Williams, wide receiver from Pitt. Ryan Stonehouse, punter from Colorado State. Joseph Zielinski, linebacker from Pitt. Gabriel Nwosu, punter from Penn State. Alex Tekka, running back from Navy and Mount Lebo.
1: Yep.
0: Two-time former teammate with Eli Heidenreich.
1: State champion.
0: Terrell Timmon, linebacker from Texas Tech. Brandon George, linebacker from Pitt. Jacob Bobbenmeyer, long snapper from Northern Colorado.
1: So they, I guess they will run special team stuff.
0: Gregory Crippen, center from Michigan. And Jamari Butler, linebacker from LSU.
1: Okay. So I've never been at one of these for the Steelers.
0: I haven't either.
1: I assume
0: this is maybe
1: we did
0: like the only thing that we haven't covered in our extensive history.
1: And I bet that there's not much reason to be there. But
0: I
1: still,
0: wouldn't think so.
1: It is interesting, the names. And two or three of them that we've never heard of will start showing up in training camp and in the preseason.
0: Yes.
1: They'll start showing up.
0: And some of those few names that I mentioned in the veteran, the J.J. Galbraith, the Max Herleman, the Stephen Jones.
1: Mm-hmm.
0: I got to imagine we'll be talking a lot more about those guys at training camp.
1: Yeah, exactly. Now, I was sitting there thinking, like, you would hope, like, a Honichor and Bernard just destroy these dudes. Which they probably will.
0: Tunchukin, if you can't beat the stiffs, you are a stiff.
1: Right. You know, the draft picks, you would hope, like, my wife, who doesn't even know what a first down is, could walk down and be like, I'll take that one.
0: Honichor guy looks
1: maybe
0: a little different.
1: Maybe that's a draft pick. But I also don't think that they're going to do, you know, backs on backers and stuff like that either. Mm-hmm. You know, I mean, the degree of what they ask of them isn't going to be just destroy this undrafted defensive tackle in front of you, Max. I don't think that's how this works.
0: Exactly right. One last note. One of those punters that I mentioned, Ryan Stonehouse.
1: So I knew that name.
0: Four-year NFL vet. He was a All-Pro in 2022 with the Titans. So
1: wow.
0: He's got some pedigree in his career. And that might, one of those guys will end up getting a camp. One of those guys will get invited to campus in July.
1: Yes.
0: To go to Latrobe.
1: The leader in the clubhouse.
0: He might be the pole position guy right now.
1: Unless he had some injury between now and then.
0: I think that's what happened. But 2022, which is not recently, but he was an All-Pro.
1: He's been in the league.
0: He's gotten
1: real checks.
0: He was an All-Pro not too long ago. I mean, 2022.
1: Okay.
0: But
1: why not bring him in
0: and see what he's got? He has the NFL single season record in 2020.

0: 22 for average yards per punt.
1: Really? Okay.
0: Still just 26 years old.
1: Yeah, maybe you have something there.
0: So I don't know why
1: I knew that name. Yeah.
0: 2023, he had a torn ACL, MCL, and broken bone in his non-kicking leg.
1: That doesn't sound great.
0: That doesn't sound great.
1: Right.
0: He did punt for the Colts last season, 73 punts for a over 50-yard average, and was a alternate for last year's Pro Bowl.
1: Ah, okay.
0: Interesting.
1: So he's not like the others.
0: He is not like the others.
1: I bet he's coming to here saying, I'm going to get in a training camp somewhere.
0: I bet you so.
1: Yeah.
0: And so he seems like a real one to keep an eye on. And okay. I would almost be surprised at this point.
1: If he's not in Latrobe.
0: If he's not in Latrobe.
1: Yeah.
0: Last kind of bit of news, Matt, before we break and go get to some tweets and some YouTube comments to get us out of here. Just across the timeline a couple hours ago, the Jets and Breece Hall this afternoon agreed on a 3-year contract extension worth a little over $45.5 million. They did tag him, remember, franchise tag, but he now gets a deal that will give him a little bit more than that that tag number.
1: I've kind of played this or read this one all wrong. I thought he was somebody that they would trade at the trade deadline
0: last year. Tag him and then trade him. Yeah.
1: Then I thought they'd tag him and trade him because they have the space. And I just think they love him. You know, that I think that they look at him and he's very pass friendly. And I give them credit, and if I'm going to talk about the nest, the Jets all of a sudden, after drafting Sadiq and Cooper and those tackles and Garrett Wilson in place and a good pass-catching back in Hall, have a pretty nice soft nest for next year's first-round quarterback. And I think that's clearly the plan here.
0: That's what we're looking for, baby.
1: Yeah.
0: That is exactly what we're looking for. One more segment to go. Yins know how we'll close this thing down with your questions, comments, concerns, and reactions. Wes Euler, Matt Williamson. It is The Drive, Steelers Nation Radio on the Steelers Audio Network.
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0: of the day, final segment of the week. Yins know the drill. The time is yours. Your questions, your comments, your concerns, your reactions. You can always get at us on the X Twitter, at Wesley Euler, at Williamson NFL. You can also leave your comments if you're not a Twitter person on our YouTube page every day. And our video producer, Mr. TV.
1: Picking up, right?
0: Heck yeah, we love it. You're making us look good. You're making TV look good. We're driving some off-season content for the Steelers. You get to see Matt Williamson do his mustard impersonation. So all good things happening on the YouTube side. Annie says, we learned the hard way last year how important a legit second wide receiver is. Ooh. And we have one, but I still believe we are one receiver horse short. But I also wonder how many mouths are too many to feed, especially given that we have two tight ends that we want to see get the ball as well. It's a great question.
1: It's a great question. And I would take it a step further as I wonder, I make it sound like McCarthy's 11 personnel only. He's not.
0: He's just heavy.
1: Yeah. I wonder, with the league going to more and more multiple tight end sets and 13 receiver sets, is McCarthy set in his ways of we're going to be super heavy 11? Or compared to his recent years, are you going to incorporate more multiple tight end sets? I also like the term she threw out there that is a lot of mouths to feed. You know, like I'm sure there'll be several Mondays after a Steeler loss. We'll be like, well, why didn't Darnell Washington get more than three targets? Well, because Bernard got three and Metcalf got eight and Pittman got seven and Warren had four and, you know, and Freiermuth had six. And you can't just feed all the mouths, period. And again, too many mouths to feed, it's a problem. You can sign me up for all
0: champagne,
1: day long.
0: Champagne
1: yeah,
0: problems.
1: Yeah, yeah, sign me up all day long.
0: Ian says, if you guys were on a deserted island and it could only take three albums with you to listen for the rest of your life, what would they be? He says, mine would be Blink-182's debuted self-titled album, Dookie by Green Day, great album, Marshall Mathers LP by Eminem. Those are three, speaking to my 90s child albums there, Ian. Matt?
1: The Wall's my first pick, times a thousand.
0: Is it really?
1: Double disc helps.
0: That's part of this, too. You want to have
1: that's why I probably go with Physical Graffiti too. I mean, that's why it probably wins the Zeppelin battle. Then I got to think about it.
0: Okay, this is one of those. I preface this sometimes.
1: But the Wall's definitely my first round pick.
0: When we get like the like, give us your three favorite sandwiches, like we got yesterday.
1: Sandwich.
0: This is one of those. In 15 minutes from now, when I'm walking to the car, I'll be like, "Oh crap, I forgot about." But
1: what do you mean I didn't take Appetite for Destruction? Am I crazy? Right.
0: I'll go with the Cornell live show 49 years ago today. Grateful Dead. I mean, that's like a 3-hour
1: that
0: album
1: counts,
0: live
1: right?
0: show.
1: Yeah, yeah, right.
0: I'll go Led Zeppelin 4.
1: Strong.
0: And I'll go Definitely Maybe by Oasis to sneak in my 90s inner
1: no
0: child.
1: No Bruce.
0: Inner child. Oh, dang.
1: I figured I'd throw you a little curveball there. Appetite's my third one.
0: Either Darkness on the Edge of Town or Born to Run.
1: Appetite's close to a perfect album to me.
0: Very good.
1: Yeah.
0: Very good. That's a tough. I would like it if this was five instead of three albums, please. Next time, Ian. JD says, basically asks if we feel that the Steelers, have a real free safety type. And also,
1: I'm not sure the answer is yes.
0: And also, would you guys consider trading for some wide receiver help?
1: I would consider trading for some wide receiver help.
0: Especially like at the deadline or something like that.
1: Yeah, I just would like to kick the tires and see what's out there.
0: But you've kind of talked about how the designation of free and strong isn't, while it's still a talking point, it's not as important.

0: historically as it's been.
1: So super quick, I would next year's first or second or probably third is not in the mix for a free for a wide receiver trade. So I'm not getting in on AJ Brown all of a sudden or anything. It didn't mean that. I don't really think that they have a typical free safety on the roster. Ramsey's done that, but he's not a typical free safety. He's been a corner his whole life. But I bet that's by design. I just think that they're...
0: I think so, too.
1: I don't think that's an accident. All right.
0: RJ says, what would your guys' death row meals be?
1: Ooh. I know seafood galore.
0: Yeah?
1: Probably.
0: It's a good one.
1: Surf and turf would be strong.
0: I kind of cheating because I know you're supposed to pick... I know and you're supposed to pick one thing, but I would love a portion of my mother's chicken parm. My mom makes incredible chicken parm. Do you know what pasties are, Matt Williamson?
1: No.
0: They're like a Pennsylvania Dutch, almost like a meat pie, okay? Steak, onions, and potatoes.
1: Okay.
0: In a crust. My grandma, the Eulers hail from Carlisle, PA, my grandma makes the best pasties in the world. Steak, potatoes, onions, they're incredible. She homemade makes the crust. Unbelievable. I would like a portion of my mom's chicken parm. I would like a portion of my grandmother's pasties, and then I want
1: to... Even though they don't necessarily go together, but it's your last meal.
0: It's my last meal. I don't have to deal with the stomach ache. And a slice of pizza from my favorite pizza shop, which is Adrian's Pizza Shop in Wexford. One portion of each of those three.
1: Okay. That's a little cheating.
0: It's a little cheating. I know. Yeah. If I could only pick one, it would probably be my mom's chicken parm.
1: Okay. I'm saying you really didn't pick one.
0: All right, fine.
1: I mean, sorry. You did the end there with
0: sorry,
1: mama.
0: Grandma. It's my mom's birthday.
1: On your mom's birthday,
0: today.
1: She loses. Yeah. Because I'm going to give you a hard time. Why did you limit it to just three? Why don't you throw in like five other things you like?
0: All right. Now I'm a little reasonable here. Give me a couple bites of the Jewett down from Portland.
1: Right. I want a portion of this. I want a portion of that. I'd probably just go like if Muffaletta. I only get one true thing, probably be awesome Alaskan king crab legs.
0: That's a great one.
1: You know.
0: That's a great one. I'd love a nice tomahawk ribeye.
1: Yeah.
0: Maybe some shrimp cocktail.
1: I'm not even 100% sure Alaskan kings are the best, is the most... delicious crab, but it would probably be some sort of crab.
0: That's a really good call.
1: Yeah.
0: Corbin says, love when you guys swap Dale memories. My favorite was always the discussions around draft time of him running the 40-yard dash and how fast he could do it even recently. Makes me laugh to think about it. Yeah, we used to give him grief about that all the time.
1: Oh, yeah, yeah.
0: Him and Max would be like, we could still run 40-yard dashes. And we'd be like, no, you couldn't.
1: No, you cannot.
0: No chance.
1: Nope.
0: Dale used to think that he could beat Angel Reese one-on-one in a basketball game. No, right. No, you can't, Dale.
1: Nope.
0: You're 6 foot.
1: I love the ambition.
0: I love the ambition, but she's like 6'6 or 6'5.
1: And
0: you're
1: 6'1
0: and does this for a living.
1: He's
0: in really
1: well
0: good shape.
1: Trained athlete, yeah. And noticeably younger.
0: Now, if maybe there was a 5'5" WNBA player, then maybe I would give
1: Perhaps.
0: Dale some credit. But
1: and Dale would be putting his elbows right in her throat and fighting for every rebound, but you're not winning that battle.
0: Oh, my goodness. I love it. Smooth Dave, who is the most likely all-pro from this draft class? Who is the most likely to be the first all-pro that Omar Khan drafts? Zach Frazier. Or Nick Herbig, or Joey Porter Jr.
1: Valtanu.
0: Zach Frazier.
1: From this draft class. I mean, Max to me is...
0: I don't know if he means Steeler.
1: I assume he meant Steeler.
0: I think it would have to be Max.
1: Smooth Dave's a regular, and I think he's talking local. Yeah, I mean, like, I love Bernard. I think it's a really good pick. I just don't think he's going to be Pro Bowl caliber at any point.
0: This is kind of cheating, but... If Weejin is the return specialist, he could be an all-pro returner.
1: I mean, if the worlds collide, if the worlds aligned in a perfect manner, could it be Aller?
0: Sure.
1: I'm just saying, like, whose ceiling's high enough to get there? Like, to me, Bernard's isn't. That doesn't mean he's a bad pick or it's a bad choice. Being a perennial Pro Bowl, all-pro, I think they said. Not Pro Bowl or not Tyler Huntley. I mean... That's a hard bar to get over.
0: Yes, it is. Yeah. Yes, it is.
1: Max could get there, though. That's why I wanted Max more than anybody.
0: Jeff, maybe this is a fun one to get us out of here today. Jeff says, who would you rather go into a dark alley with, Greg Lloyd or James Harrison? Is this splitting hairs? Yes, it is, but that's a good way. One of the fun conversations that Matt and I and Dale would be part of it in Pursuta and our kind of training camp crew.
1: Mm-hmm.
0: every year at Sharky's at some point after a couple pops at the bar, we'd have the debate of if you locked the entire

0: entire Steelers roster in the room.
1: Who comes out?
0: Who comes out?
1: Yeah, yeah.
0: This is kind of similar. That's a good one. Greg Lloyd and Debo. I'm not going against Debo in any type of thing like this.
1: I wouldn't either, but I never walked past Greg Lloyd in the hallway back in the day. Lloyd was lighter than people remember. He played at 210. That doesn't mean he's not a total badass. And sure. He was also a karate champion or whatever, too.
0: Because he was a karate champion, yes.
1: But he was a lot leaner than Harrison, who's I wouldn't discount Pouncey, though.
0: Wouldn't discount Pouncey? Wouldn't discount LaVon Kirkland?
1: You're right. That era of Pouncey, who comes out of the locker room?
0: Pounce might be the answer of this past Steelers era.
1: Or Villanueva.
0: Well, that's kind of cheating.
1: That's little cheating, but
0: he's got some training. He's, what's the Liam Neeson? I have a highly trained set of skills.
1: Yeah, I think if I'm walking down a dark alley, Al's my pick.
0: Kind of cheating, but also absolutely.
1: Pick as your bodyguard in Steeler history?
0: Big Al.
1: I think I'd take Al, right?
0: I'm good with that call, too. Last one, real fun in our kind of ongoing conversation about how to cook eggs this week.
1: Oh, boy.
0: Tyler says, it's time-consuming, but if you like soft-boiled eggs, you got to get a sous vide machine. It's a game changer. They're amazing with noodles. You know what a sous vide is?
1: Yeah.
0: I've heard that from people that
1: wow.
0: That might be my next kitchen purchase in the next year or so. I've been told that if you sous vide your steaks, you'll never go back to doing it different, because you can get it exactly the temperature and the rareness that you want done.
1: I mean, I don't cook anything. I reheat things. But, an egg in a sous vide to me would never cross my mind.
0: Matt's too busy going.
1: Oh, yeah. I'll make a sandwich for you, though.
0: With all his, I said to TV, 20 years from now, Matt, when you retire and go into the Steelers Hall of Honor as the greatest football analyst in Pittsburgh history, 30 years from now, when your highlight reel montage video plays, it better end with you going. Here's how I do my mustard.
1: I didn't mention Golden's.
0: Golden's mustard. Golden's mustard. Of course. Fun show today. Fun shows this week. Big thanks to Nate Dogg on the ones and twos, Nathan producing the audio side of things, and of course, Mr. TV, Tyler V, on the video side of our operation. For Matt Williamson, I'm Wes Euler. 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
7: Pittsburgh, we have a visitor. Clean up that room, vacuum that carpet, dust those shelves. Aaron Rodgers is on a jet plane headed to the South Side to meet with the Pittsburgh Steelers. At least that is what the reporting has been. Today, Friday, May 8th, is when he is expected to come down to Pittsburgh. Down to Pittsburgh, weird way to say that, like he won a game show. Come on down, Aaron! But... and I want to establish this. So we're recording this Friday episode at around 10 a.m. So maybe by the time your ears hear this on the podcast feed, Aaron Rodgers is already a Pittsburgh Steelers. But that is the news, not just of the day in the Steelers world, Chris, but yesterday you saw this kind of become the news as far as the NFL world is concerned. And I did find it kind of funny that ESPN would put a graphic up like Aaron Rodgers likely to sign with Steelers upon visiting them this weekend. It's like, that's where we were in February. Like, what is going on here? Is this breaking news? But it seems to have a lot of people talking. There seems to be a lot of interest now at that UPMC Rooney facility down on the South Side. The Rooney Sports Complex, not just from Pittsburgh, but in a national, from a global scale.
8: Oh, global.
7: From a around universal scale. Over in Neptune, world. They're thinking about
8: Steelers
7: this.
8: Nation goes around the world.
7: So it is certainly kind of what, it's what the focus is of the NFL world, the Steelers world, and I think the expectation is that this is kind of that last little step before the pen gets put to paper.
8: Very underrated Steelers bar in Neptune, by the way. One time I checked out. You know, you always go to a new place, you check out, and I just saw they had the banner and up and everything.
7: I was trying to think of something really cool to call the bar in Neptune, but I couldn't think of anything. I couldn't think of something off the top of my head.
8: Yeah, I don't know. I shouldn't have gone that way. Rodgers, we got to the point. This is reminds me of the coaching search, sort of, where I was getting like... there is a jet landed, a small, commuter type plane, whatever it would be, from Oakland, California, or whatever, the Bay Area, landed at Allegheny County Airport at, like, after midnight last night. And it's like,
7: like a smuggler plane almost. Like a bipedal, like those two like propellers, he's flying it himself. And he's got like the aviator outfit on with like the Amelia Earhart cap and the goggles. And he lands not at Pittsburgh International. He lands at like Arnold Palmer, in the middle of the night. He's taking a PJ, right? Like he's PJing himself across this country right now. That's why I think people who would be like, oh my God, let's get to the airport or something like that. Or like, oh, we got to figure out, get that first footage of Rodgers showing up. Like he ain't walking off a plane in first class. He ain't walking up. He's going to the private tarmac and flying private. He flew private to New York a couple of years ago just for the Jets to tell him to get the hell out of here. We don't want you. So when you got Aaron Rodgers' money, it goes beyond just, renting out first class at, American Airlines. It's Aaron Rodgers Airlines is what I'm taking to Pittsburgh.
8: Or maybe he is going to go the total opposite route and be in cup. Remember last time he made a big deal about driving a Malibu? He rented a Malibu?
7: Yeah, that's right.
8: A Chevy?
7: We had all those little pictures, the long lens pictures zooming in on him.
8: And the back of not even the front of the Steelers facility. It was that, like, covert. Didn't even use the parking lot in the back of the Steelers. So...

0: I don't know. Yeah, I was the expected to sign. Like, remember how mad he was at the Jets because they flew across the country and they're just like, we don't really want to watch
1: That's
0: you
1: what right I now. Mean. Like,
0: they should do a practical joke. I got you, Aaron. Like, Elmore walks in. You know what? We decide Will.
1: But the Steelers have been super Drew. Open that they want him. You know what I mean? I like, there isn't a new. Actually, there is a new coaching change, funny enough. I was just going to say, there isn't a new coaching change where you don't know how Aaron Glenn's going to react to it. Like, no, actually, there was a new coaching change. But we know how this coach feels about Aaron Rodgers. In fact, he loves Aaron Rodgers. And it was reported by Jerry Dulac. Maybe reporting is a little harsh of a way to term this. It was said by Jerry Dulac, and he was on Mark Madden's show yesterday, that McCarthy's the one that is pushing the most for Aaron Rodgers to come back. Like, he is kind of, I don't want to say he's like dragging everybody along with him, because no one wants, like, they all want Rodgers back as far as the front office, the ownership, and the coach. But McCarthy's really driving that bus, and that makes a lot of sense, because the Steelers, Mr. Rooney, Omar Khan, they don't strike me as a leadership group, Chris, that like brings in a guy as established as Mike McCarthy and says, you have to do this. You know what I mean? Like, here's the job. It only comes with you making sure you bring Aaron Rodgers back and that he's the starting quarterback. Now, you hand things off with McCarthy and you say, this is about as carte blanche as you can get when it comes to what your team looks like. Help us find that quarterback. Help us find that next level of offensive football that helps us compete and win playoff games in the modern days. Like, that's who the Steelers are. They're not a meddling organization. They're not a micromanaging organization. So I buy that completely, that this is McCarthy who's behind the wheel of the bus driving this thing. Because if McCarthy truly wanted to just go with his rookie Aller, go with the second-year man Howard, Rudolph maybe as the stopgap starter, I think ownership in the front office would be all in on that. I think they'd be like, hey, this is your shit. Maybe they'd have some disagreements, right? Maybe they'd say, we'd rather do it this way. But at the end of the day, Mike, I mean, it's your team, right? Like, we've handed you those reins. So I think McCarthy is completely on board, is helping to push that across the finish line and bring him into the fold. So there's no, like, questions as there was with the Jets where it's like, will they or won't they? Like, Aaron knows the Steelers will and that they want to. It has always been the ball firmly being placed into his court. And now it seems like he's finally picking up that ball and he's going to actually maybe put it in the hoop for a change.
0: Talking through that there, it really makes me, because Big Mike has been so upfront about that this is one of the reasons I was hired. This is brought up in the interview.
1: The quarterback.
0: And developing the new quarterback.
1: Finding him. Yes.
0: And finding and developing the new one. You're right. So that leads me to believe, especially after watching last year, and just knowing how much Aaron embraced Will Howard and Will Howard embraced Aaron, and how well that seemed to go by all indications, up and down, Tom Arth, Mike Tomlin, you can go through everybody. Arthur Smith acknowledged that. That was a really good working relationship. And so obviously few in the coaching profession know Aaron Rodgers as well as Mike McCarthy. So that leads me to believe that a big and probably unspoken, or at least not under discussed, let's put it that way, across town, when we talk about the quarterback situation, and of course there's a faction of people that say stay young, whatever it might be. I think it doesn't get talked about enough, that I think that Rodgers is viewed as part of the nest in developing the next quarterback.
1: Yes.
0: Developing the two young quarterbacks the Steelers have now. And I think it went really well last year. Now, we'll see. And obviously, Mike McCarthy knows Rodgers more than anybody. And this is a hypothetical. And it's kind of like worst case scenario when I say this. But I still worry about if either the season, which it won't, or the season or Rodgers goes poorly, it's going to be a lot harder with a living legend, 42 years old, who you've been working with, to say, well, we're going to play the young guys now, than it would be another guy. But if everything goes as planned, I think Rodgers is embracing, and I think McCarthy knows, and Will Howard knows firsthand, that Rodgers is part of the, with Tom Arth and with McCarthy and with Angelico and with the organization as a whole, fostering Drew Aller and Will Howard and seeing what they can get out of them and extract them and develop and then working with them, I think is a part of that process. That's why, one of the big reasons why McCarthy wants Rodgers here.
1: Couldn't agree more.
0: Okay.
1: Because I think, with McCarthy, him being so upfront and saying, I'm here to find the next franchise quarterback. I'm here to find the next Steelers quarterback. He ain't a big dummy. He knows that ain't Aaron Rodgers. He knows that

0: don't fit the bill. He's 42 years old. Yeah, he's not going to play till he's 50, and you have 8 years of runway with Aaron Rodgers in front of you. He knows that. So him saying that, then also being very adamant that he wants Rodgers, he talks to Rodgers, they're all in on Rodgers coming back. That's all the context clues you need to prove what you were just saying there, I think. That is how he views Rodgers. Yeah, he's the starter for 2026, and you'll try to compete and repeat as the division champion with him. But he is crucial to getting the most out of these young guys that McCarthy has. McCarthy, maybe crucial is too strong a word. Like, it's the, if Rodgers decided to show up today and be like, I'm just done, I'm hanging it up, like, McCarthy would be able to still get a lot out of these guys. But he wants to have that true Jedi master out there on the field showing them the ropes every single day to kind of practice what he's preaching. You know what I mean?
1: Yeah.
0: Like, I could show you film. And I saw a clip from Will Howard on Christian Kuntz's podcast saying that he's been watching film of Joe Montana in the 1993 AFC Championship game with Mike McCarthy and breaking down guys like that. And Rich Gannon showing up. And he can do that all he wants. But that's just preaching. Rodgers can go out there and show you how the preaching gets practiced and how it applies to actual game action, practice action, the prep. And Chris, to further this point, I was talking to somebody very high up deep inside of the Steelers. I can do that. Very surprising, right? But I can talk to some people that actually know what they're talking about. And he was telling me one of the things that was the most impressive about Rodgers last year was how he mentored Howard. How he was kind of that sounding board and how he was not just doing it from a feeling of like, I guess I have to do this. Like, he wanted to do that. Like, he was initiating into it. And that's what this person in the Steelers organization was telling me. Like, they loved that so much about him, and a bit surprising, honestly, that he was all in on being kind of that mentor. So he had that last year with Howard. I don't think there's any reason to not think that that would apply again this year to Howard again and to Drew Aller now, kind of learning at the foot of Aaron Rodgers. So, you know, all that stuff combined, my source, I mean, that clearly is a major factor in bringing him back. And I think that's your argument to anybody that says, oh, well, you're trying to find the quarterback of the future, you're just wasting this year when you go with Aaron Rodgers. Perhaps you're correct about that, but my argument back to you would be Rodgers is the helpful tool in trying to foster an Aller, a Howard, that next quarterback.
2: That's, yes, I, you know, even me thinking through it here more now, it is more, it's not necessarily a binary choice to say, okay, we're bringing back the old quarterback. This means we're abandoning the idea that we're developing the young quarterbacks and they can work in it. Now, it has to be the right guy. And like I said, I'm glad you heard that. Like, that seems 100% genuine. Now, you know, was that just because Will Howard is so, amenable to it? I don't know. I mean, there's a lot of, you can counter back all you want and throw hypotheticals back at me and say, well, Will Howard wasn't a threat to take his job. I don't, you know, you can go do this from here to the end, but I'm just telling you, up and down, unanimous, every time I've heard anything talk about, and, you know, it's everybody lying, is everybody putting on a face. Like, I get it publicly, Will Howard to say things, although there was a young quarterback from not too distant past who was under a future Hall of Famer, and they were, neither one of them, both of them are pretty open about that wasn't the relationship, and to this day are pretty open about that not being the relationship that they had in terms of a mentor and things like that. So I totally believe that is genuine, and I do think, because again, McCarthy has been talking both about having Rodgers here, and I get part of that is winning in 2026 versus sustainable for years to come, the next decade or whatever it is, and that's certainly part of having Rodgers and developing the young quarterbacks, but they're not two separate entities per se. I don't know, you know, if there was, if Rodgers, for whatever reason, or whoever, whatever veteran quarterback to bring it in, had a past with a confrontational, if McCarthy didn't have that trust that he could, or
0: right,
2: or maybe even Will went poorly last year with Will Howard for whatever reason, or there wasn't, or, you know, Will Howard felt, you know, standoffish or aloof, whatever it might be. If that all happened, I don't know if this is happening this week or this is happening where Rodgers is coming back for 2026. I think that they're not mutually exclusive things. I think they can work together. And I think that, and again, you know, whatever, I don't speak for anybody else. My persona of Aaron Rodgers before he got here, we talked about Aaron Rodgers at this point last year. I probably wouldn't have thought that was the case, to be totally honest with you. Whether that's me, whether that's national media, I don't know what the reason for that is. I can't say. I don't know. But I'm just telling you what everything in that Steelers building last year, the way it went, was as good as could be for that type of, you know, mentor type relationship.

0: Yeah, absolutely. And that's got to be a value that McCarthy sees in him big time. Because, again, his job is to find that future quarterback. Rodgers ain't the future quarterback, but if he thinks he's an extremely useful tool to help find that quarterback, then, yeah, you bring him back. And, oh, by the way, that tool also helps you in 2026 to stay competitive, which is what your owner wants. He always wants to be competing for a playoff spot. He always wants to try to win playoff games, and that's what the Steelers do. They don't go into a season looking to finish with 5 wins. If it happens organically, it happens organically. There's nothing you can do about that. But there's no, you know, roster chicanery happening where you go, well, they don't look like they're really trying too hard to win too many games. That ain't the case here. So he allows you to win in 2026, and he allows you to kind of try to get the most out of the potential that you have with some of your young pups on the bench. To wrap up about Aaron Rodgers here, saying he does sign, let's assume that he comes back, he's in the fold. How does he play better next year than he did last year, Chris, if that's even possible? And I'm willing to concede that that might not be possible. But you know how we talk about how the quarterbacks, the truly elite ones, are like the rising tide and it lifts all the boats around them? Now Rodgers has kind of got to be the boat, right? And the pieces around him has to rise him up a little. That's, I think, the only path for him to be, quote-unquote, better, more effective than he was last year, is that the boats are more souped up. Like, we got, like, some mega yachts on the water now. And so he is being risen as a tide. This is a weird analogy now. But the inverse happens, like, where you now see a good receiving room, strong tandem at running back, an offensive line that's coming together. And because of that, it allows the old man, no offense, to lift his game up to another level because of what he has around him. What he's insulated with is improved. I think that's the only clear path that you could argue that he'll be a better quarterback than he was last year.
1: And I think that Mike McCarthy's reputation as an offensive, the play caller,
0: bingo,
1: coordinator.
0: That's the other part.
1: I think that that's a big, and that's, I'm not necessarily saying that as a shot at Arthur Smith, and Arthur Smith came as it with some pedigree. But
0: it's not a shot at Arthur Smith, but I mean, for God's sakes, Art, look in the mirror. Mike McCarthy's one of the greatest offensive minds that we've ever seen in this game.
1: Yeah, so you got that, and I do. I mean, the number two receiver thing is,
0: that's like, okay, listen, you're in Nickelback, receiver. Arthur Smith. That's great. Like, you're making music, and you were a musician, right? But this is the Rolling Goddamn Stones we're talking about here. Sorry for my language.
1: When you first started saying that, I'm in such a football mindset. I'm like,
2: wait, what? They're in the slot?
1: The slot? What are you talking about?
2: Did we just take a hard turn?
1: He's 6'4", 280 pounds. He was playing the DB. What are we doing here?
0: Bad choice of band, then. But you know what I mean? Like, it's just like, it's a different kind of class that we're talking about here.
1: Yeah. So, and then again, I mean, with the 2 and 3 wide receivers, it's just such a massive upgrade at this point. I mean, having Michael Pittman Jr., I still can't get it. Like, I'm still like, sort of like, what am I missing? Like, I feel like, am I missing something here? It's been 2 months now. And the Pittman trade, like, every time I think about it, and I get why the Colts did it at the time they did it. It's just like, the Colts probably should have a little more foresight, maybe. And then the day free agency started to sign Pierce, they worried they'd sign Pierce. Like, they could have got more value, I think, out of Michael Pittman than they got.
0: They definitely moved. Like, they could still have him. You know what I mean?
1: Yeah,
0: like, they could still technically have him on the roster. But to your point, you got to let that go towards the draft a little bit, right? Like, when the Steelers got DK Metcalf, they didn't turn around the next day and trade George Pickens. Like, there was weeks at a time where we were like, well, we have Pickens and DK.
1: Yeah.
0: And then the shoe dropped that they traded George Pickens.
1: Yeah,
0: so, like,
1: after the draft, a team needs him. Yeah.
0: Good for Omar for striking.
1: Yeah, exactly.
0: That we gave him major credit back then. Like, hey, you recognize the Colts put money towards Pierce. They're shifting the wide receiver room into a different direction. Pittman needs money too. He's up for a contract, and his play dictates that he should get that contract. Let's strike while the iron's hot here. But you're absolutely right about the Colts. Like, bit of a panicky kind of thing, if you will. Like, it's like, okay, the next move is obviously to get rid of Pittman. Oh, the Steelers just called us. Get rid of him. Go, go, go, go, go. It's like, whoa. Season's not starting until a few months here, guys. You can take your time on this a little bit. You can build up that value some. You can take the call from Omar and be like, well, we like Pittman. You know, I'm trying to figure out how I can still work him in. And Omar's like, you can't work. You know what I mean? Like, you go back and forth. But instead, it just seemed like they were like, okay, yeah, we don't want him anymore.
1: Yeah, and it's
0: but he's too good to be like, we don't want him anymore.
1: Yeah, that's like when it happened. I'm like, am I missing this? You hurt more than I think? He must be. I kept thinking the first week, I'm like, he must be a jerk in the locker room. That's what I was thinking. And I'm like, he's
0: the exact opposite.
1: Complete opposite.
0: Every
1: of that.
0: Colts teammate's been like, this sucks. Pittman was a captain on our team.
1: Every day, something new comes out along those lines. Anyway, but that's to get back. That's why the case for, I mean, again, going back, I don't want to relive the Adam Thielen, MVS, whoever he's throwing to, you know.
0: Just by saying those names, what a massive upgrade Pittman
1: is. Yeah, and you know, having, you know, Jonnu Smith, but, you know, get all these touches and things like that. I mean, the offensive, the skill around him has definitely, it goes without saying, upgraded. So that's certainly the bet, and the coaching staff too. So there's lots of reason to believe that even a year older, that you know, things. Now, I mean, health, but I mean, health can be a concern with anybody. I mean, Joe Burrow is 20, whatever, 6, 7, 8 years old, and he gets hurt every year. I mean, you know,
0: The Bengals should literally have the same amount of worry that Steelers fans have with their 42-year-old potentially starting quarterback with their, in their prime, still on the right side of 30-year-old quarterback. You know what I mean?
1: That's the thing.
0: Their whole thing is tied up right now on, this guy's probably going to get hurt.
1: You know what?
0: Even more so kind of than us here in Pittsburgh, honestly.
1: Let's put it this way. This is a weird way to put it, but the Steelers, amongst the four division teams, have a 42-year-old quarterback. And I probably, if you were to say, which team will start the same quarterback, who will start the most games, what quarterback in the division will start the most games this year, I'd probably say Aaron Rodgers.
0: Now, that also has to do with him protecting himself a lot and getting rid of the ball fast.
1: True.
0: Making sure that's part of it, though, right? Yeah, that's part of him staying healthy. But you're right. Like, the injury aspect for how the quarterback position shakes out in the AFC North, the Steelers, in a very weird way, are the safest point. Deshaun's been hurt for like 3 years at a time.
1: I mean, when's the last time any of those three
0: have been healthy for a full season together? Like, the whole North complements each other. So that's actually a really funny observation there. How about some more observations on the way next when Ray Fittipaldo jumps aboard? Ray from the Post-Gazette joins us next, as he does on Fridays. We'll kick some Rodgers stuff around and some other Steelers stuff around as well. That's on the way on the Steelers Blitz on Steelers Nation Radio, part of the Steelers Audio Network.
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3: Hi, Western Pennsylvania. This is Edgar Snyder. I want to thank you for over 40 years of trusting my law firm. During those years, we've helped thousands of people just like you, our neighbors. We're here for you. We're here for our community. We're here for our region. If you've been seriously hurt in an accident, you need to talk to a lawyer, even if it's not us. If you do call us, know that you'll have the firm with over 40 years of experience fighting to get the money you deserve. And of course, there's never a fee unless we get money for you.
4: Back on the Steelers Blitz with Tom Opperman and Chris Adamski. We're joined now by Ray Fittipaldo from the Post-Gazette. Ray, it's a fun day here in Pittsburgh, Friday, May 8th. Aaron Rodgers is expected to come to the Steelers facility. We don't know if that's to sign a contract or not, but that is momentum in the right direction, isn't it?
5: Yeah, our long national nightmare appears to be over. Or should I say our long civic nightmare, I guess, is more accurate. Yeah, I mean, you would think, guys, he's coming in and he's going to meet with McCarthy, and I would assume a contract is to follow. You know, the timing is interesting. I mean, they got rookie minicamp Friday, Saturday, and Sunday, so it's not like McCarthy's going to have a ton of time to meet with Rodgers. So maybe it's just a formality. He's going to come, sign the deal, and maybe he'll get to spend some time with Will Howard and Drew Aller on the practice field. Who knows?
6: Ray, just talking over with Tom here this last segment, we kind of talked through, and I kind of came a little bit of an epiphany here that I think all the discourse about this has been sort of like, okay, why are you bringing an old guy going to develop the young guys? How can you do both? And I think the way Mike McCarthy sees it, and the way it kind of played out last year with Will Howard, is that Rodgers is part of the latter. He's the old guy starting, but I think he's going to be part, or the Steelers envision him as part, and he is buying into being part of. And Mike McCarthy sees him as kind of the perfect guy to be sort of another, you know, coach and certainly a mentor for Drew Aller and Will Howard. I think he's viewed as part of the pushing it forward too, in terms of, you know, getting his successors or potential successors, possible successors, ready going forward. Is that, do you kind of see it that way?
5: Yeah, I mean, if you remember last year, Chris, just how effusive in his praise that Aaron Rodgers was of Will Howard throughout training camp, and you sat there wondering, like, 3 weeks into this guy's professional career, like, wow, like, you know, how can Aaron really tell that this guy maybe has something? But we heard that early on from Aaron. And then since then, you know, we've heard it from a whole new regime, a whole new coaching staff who also wants to work with Will Howard. So you're right. I mean, Aaron Rodgers is going to be a big part of the, you know, the tutorship, the development of Will Howard. And, you know, I think Drew Aller too. They invested a third round pick in Drew Aller. They obviously, you know, like his potential and what he could become in the future as well. So it's a unique situation, but I think it's a situation where an experienced coach like Mike McCarthy, who understands how to coach quarterbacks, I think he can get enough work for all these guys so he can make evaluations and then figure out a depth chart, you know, once training camp gets here in July.
4: Well, let's fast forward a little bit to that point in July. You know, training camp wraps up and they really got to start narrowing things down. You know, it's good that they're going to have all four of these quarterbacks around up until that point, Ray, but it's not all, you know, sunshine and rainbows. Eventually, I think someone is going to have to be let go. Who do you think would end up being the odd man out there if we're correct and Rodgers is going to sign that contract and be a Steeler?
5: Yeah, I mean, assuming there are no injuries, and, you know, maybe that's naive on our part because we saw there was an injury last year without Will Howard, you know, the depth chart kind of worked itself out. You know, no one was expecting

0: Skylar Thompson to be a part of this roster, and then he was. So I think we have to wait to see how it plays out. In the last couple of years, guys, I know Calvin Austin went on IR, missed a big chunk of his rookie season. There are ways to get these guys, onto the IR, and then they miss 6 weeks, and then you bring them back. So I could foresee that maybe with Drew Aller this year. But if not, if all these guys are healthy and they perform well in the preseason, then I think Mason Rudolph would be the odd guy out. I don't think you invest what you do in Will Howard. You're not going to cut Drew Aller, but mm-hmm. I don't think you invest in Will Howard the way you plan on investing in him and then talk about his potential and then not just believe he can't be a backup. I wrote about this earlier in the week. Back in 2008, Mike McCarthy picked Matt Flynn in the 7th round of the draft. He was the number 2 on the depth chart by the end of that training camp. Mm-hmm. So I definitely think that could happen with Will Howard. So, in that scenario where there are no injuries, I think Mason Rudolph would be the odd guy out.
1: Ray, just turning attention to rookie minicamp. We've done a lot of these. Is there are there anything you're trying to get out of being there? It's only open to the media one day this year.
2: Other than getting out of actually covering the rookie minicamp.
1: Yeah, other than getting the fantastic lunch we'll get tomorrow, Ray. and anything news-wise or what are you trying to see or look at or talk to tomorrow?
0: Well, I asked for the roster earlier in the week. I still haven't received it. Mm-hmm. So there's always like one or two veterans like from other teams who come. And
3: right.
0: I forget who it was. But was it Arthur Blatt a couple of years ago?
2: Trey Sermon was one. Yeah. I'll give you one in elsewhere camp this year. Chase Claypool's popping up in Green Bay Packers rookie minicamp, right?
0: Okay. Yeah. Yeah. So there are always guys like that. You look at the roster, you're like, why is he here? And then, they end up on the training camp roster, and maybe there was a spot on the team for them. But, other than having our eyes on Drew Aller and Maxi Anachor, there's always one or two guys who makes a big splash and ends up getting that call that you're going to sign and you're going to be on the 90-man roster. I'll give you two names. And people are definitely going to remember one, but maybe not the other. Buck Hodges, of course, came here, got on the 90-man roster, made the team. He ended up starting like 8 games as a rookie. And then you guys remember a guy by the name of Terrence Garvin. Yep. He was from West Virginia, inside linebacker, made it because of special teams, but he showed up at rookie minicamp. No one had any idea who this guy was, and then all of a sudden, he's making plays on special teams as a rookie. So, yeah, people are going to be focused on all the big names, but, pay attention on Monday or Tuesday when they actually sign guys to the 90-man roster. There might be a surprise in there, somebody who makes a little bit of a splash.
2: Sticking with the rookies, Ray, let's go on the other end of the spectrum here, not the guys that are just trying to make the roster by this camp invite. They're actual draft picks. Who do you view as the potential to be the most week one ready, the most pro ready of their picks in the 2026 class?
0: Yeah, to me, it has to be Jeremy Bernard. Mm-hmm. I don't think Maxi Anachor is going to be that far along where he could start as a rookie. Then you look at the third round picks. Aller's not going to be asked to do that. No. Dunker probably not. Everett. So it really comes down to Bernard, and I think it's because of opportunity. He's going to be competing against Roman Wilson for that number 3 job, and we all know that Roman had his issues last year. So I think if Bernard comes in, he works hard, he gets on the same page as Aaron Rodgers, which I think is going to be really important for him. If he does all that, I think he's going to have a chance to be, if not a day one starter, then a day one big time contributor, because they need him. They need somebody in that receiving corps to step up. If it's not going to be Bernard, it's got to be Roman Wilson. But I think it's going to be Jeremy Bernard.
1: Ray, I'll answer my own question, I guess, coming back to the last, what are you looking for at camp? Like, there is so little. It is nice to see the draft picks, meet the draft picks. The rookies would be part of the team potentially for a decade or more or whatever, certainly become more and more increasingly part of the teams. But there's very rarely anything of substance, like news-wise, that comes out. And even if there is, you got to take it with a total grain of salt because it's freaking rookie minicamp.

0: right? And they're practicing against guys that'll be, you know, doing some other job here by Tuesday for the most part in terms of a lot of the tryouts and everything.
1: Lou Brown said the guy who's bagging rushers.
0: Yeah, I got a white ball. They're alive. I got to hold up for me. If, but the one thing.

0: I wouldn't be mean that's decided, of course, but if he says I took all my reps at right tackle, at least that tells me they envision him as the right tackle of the future, and maybe it says something about Fautano moving or Broderick Jones or whatever it might be. Am I wrong that that's at least something to – maybe he splits both sides. It doesn't matter. We won't find out, but is that something to at least look at maybe perhaps this weekend?
1: Yeah, I think we definitely should look at that come OTAs and minicamp, but I wouldn't be surprised, like, if Max reps on both sides during rookie minicamp, and, you know, they just want to see what his footwork is like and all that stuff. But once you get to team practices and you got to start formulating a plan for training camp, then, yeah, if Troy is on the left side and Max is strictly on the right side, which I think is going to be the case. I don't think they're going to ask a guy who did not play left tackle at Arizona State to come in and do that as a rookie. I think he's going to stay on the right side. And Troy, in all likelihood, I think is going to be on the left side. Then I think that'll all shake out in OTAs. But you're right, Chris. I mean, like, you know, getting a lot of information about what they do in this rookie minicamp, you're just not going to have it. I think everyone's going to be focused on the quarterbacks. The quarterbacks are going to be the big story, as it should be. But, you know, anything else, I think we probably have to wait another week or two until we get to OTAs.
2: I'm seeing a lot of hype, Ray, when it comes to a Robert Spears Jennings and Eli Heidenreich, of course. With the latter, that hype is expected, being the local kid, went to the Naval Academy. But I see people speculating that these guys could eventually work themselves onto the field and be somebody for the Pittsburgh Steelers. Is that us just putting on the Homer glasses there, and, you know, every team's seventh-round pick, you squint and you see something in them? Or do you actually see some potential with those two prospects?
1: Well, the Spears-Jennings thing is, I mean, he had combine numbers that you would think would be a first or a second-round pick, and then
2: right.
1: You just think, okay, why is this guy a seventh-rounder?
2: And he played at Oklahoma, Ray. Like, that was a great defense last year.
1: Yeah, so there's something obviously amiss there. But one thing I do know, when you have those height, weight, speed guys, if those guys are going to make it as rookies, they're going to make it as special teamers. So maybe it's a situation where this guy can use his God-given talents, he gets on the radar that way, and then maybe he could work himself, you know, into a role down the road. So that's definitely, you know, a possibility for a guy like Spears Jennings. You know, the Heidenreich thing is, I'm as fascinated as everyone. I mean, this isn't some guy from the service academies who's running a 4.8. I mean, he's a legit 4.4 guy, produced in college. You know, seems like he has, you know, some of the skills that could translate to the NFL. So, you know, I'm interested to see how he does. Again, what we see in this rookie minicamp isn't necessarily going to tell the tale, but I think he's going to be a storyline not only throughout the spring, but I think there's going to be a lot of attention paid to him during training camp as well. You mentioned he's going to be a hometown favorite. He's going to get a lot of, you know, talk on talk radio and a lot of stories written about him in the newspapers. To me, in the end, again, I think it's going to be, can he help on special teams, number one. He's got the speed to maybe be a gunner. I think he can. Maybe he helps in the return game. And then what is his role in Mike McCarthy's offense? You know, is he more of a slot guy, a running back? How do they exactly envision him? Because what he was at Navy might not necessarily be who he is in the NFL.
0: Ray, I wonder then, too, as we talk, and you're waiting for that roster, and we're all waiting for that roster, and hopefully we'll get that roster at some point. If there is going to be a veteran receiver there to be, you know, that maybe be in the running for that wide receiver four spot, or it was Heidenreich seen maybe as that kind of the, I mean, I know he's not really the receiver. I don't.
2: Harleman's still around, too.
0: Yeah, like, is somebody there to get the receiver? I forgive, it might have been even you, for all I know. Somebody noted how, what is it? So Nowakowski is listed solely as a fullback without the slash to say he's a tight end even, but they listed, like, the rookies. You could see little sort of hints in terms of what they are, what positions they'll be, because we want to know Heidenreich is a position. Wiegen, are they going to list him on offense or as a position in terms of where is he going to necessarily rep, things like that. I know this is all, like, so minutia-based, but we are here in early May, and it is rookie minicamp to see, but these are some of the kind of things rookie-wise in terms of where they line up and things and what they do. I don't know. Like, Heidenreich has the running back slash wide receiver, in other words, in terms of on his list in terms of

0: where these rookies might be and part of the offense if they ever get to the point where they're part of the offense.
1: Yeah, well, I mean, like with Nowakowski, they can list him as a fullback, but you know darn well that he's going to have to play inline tight end or H-back on occasion just to be in the NFL, because nobody really employs a true fullback offense anymore, unless McCarthy wants to, you know, dial back the calendar and, you know, bring us back to 2005 or whatever.
2: Doesn't seem like that's his bag.
1: that's not his bag. So I think Nowakowski is basically going to be your Connor Hayward replacement. I think he's got the talent. It seems like he's got the heart to play special teams as well. That's the one thing people, I don't know if we talked about this last week or not, guys, but when you have 10 draft picks and they seem totally fine with 10 draft picks, I think a lot of these guys are going to end up being special teamers, because you lost Miles Killebrew. You lost Connor Hayward. You lost a lot of important players who were key guys on your special team. So I think people look at the rounds. These guys are drafted 5th, 6th, 7th rounds. You know, how are they going to fit into the offense or defense when in the end they're going to fit in as special teamers, and then down the road they're going to find out what the roles are going to be on offense and defense. So yeah, come what, August 31st, we're all going to be doing our projections, how many rookies are going to make the roster. I think we'll have a pretty good idea, you know, by the second or third preseason games of how these guys fit and where these guys are going to go. But I always go back to 2010. The last time they had 10 draft picks, I think they kept 9. So there's a pretty strong possibility they could keep 9 again.
2: Ray, as always, thank you so much for the time. Enjoy rookie camp this weekend, and we'll talk to you soon.
1: All right, guys. Talk to you next week.
0: Thanks, Ray.
2: That's Ray Fittipaldo from the Post-Gazette. Always a pleasure when he joins the show on Fridays. When we come back, Chris, we're going to talk about the rookies, and I've got an Eli Heidenreich take that I can't wait to unleash.
0: I'm excited.
2: That's next on the Steelers Blitz on Steelers Nation Radio, a part of the Steelers Audio Network.
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3: Minicamp starts today, Friday, May 8th. They do the dang thing again tomorrow, Saturday, May 9th. Chris Adamski's going to be there tomorrow on May 9th. That's very exciting for the rookies. They get to really get some face-to-face time with you. Yeah, exactly. We have rookie numbers. I can't wait to unveil those to you in just a little bit. But before we get to that, I have this Eli Heidenreich take that I got to get off my chest. You ready for it? When you go to Mount Lebanon High School, you are destined for success. Kurt Angle and Joe Manganiello and Matt Williamson and Tom Opperman and that guy on the other station, sports station across the street. He hosts that morning show, whatever. You are just bred for success. No, I'm kidding. My real take about Eli Heidenreich. When you go to the if he wasn't such a, you know, how do I put this? So committed to being in the Navy. I'm being serious now. Don't laugh. Right. If he wasn't so, the jokes are done. If he wasn't committed to being in the Service Academy, to being in the Naval Academy, if this guy went to Toledo, right? Or another MAC school. Is Navy in the MAC? They're American. Navy's in the American Conference. Whatever. Same thing, really.
4: Exactly.
3: If he was in another team in that conference that didn't have kind of the, you know, valor and the aura, the prestige that comes with you're in the Navy, this dude would have been playing in the SEC come the end of his tenure in college football.
4: I see.
3: That's
4: actually an excellent point.
3: This dude would have been in the Big Ten. This dude would have been playing for a Michigan. This dude would have been playing for a Florida State, somebody like that, Miami. If he was just your average mid-major who's putting up Christian McCaffrey-type numbers and having the best receiving statistical seasons that your school has ever seen, you're getting poached in the portal. The problem was Eli Heidenreich wants to serve his country, wants to graduate from the Naval Academy, so he never put himself in that portal. But you can't tell me, Chris, especially at the college level, because if you want to say that that won't translate to the pros, like him being the McCaffrey-type where he's the dual threat, just stud, fine. It won't translate to the pros. It did translate to college football. It would have translated to big boy college football up in those bigger conferences. Like, he would have been that typical, like, slam dunk. Holy crap. This guy's one of the best players in the country, college football wise. Maybe that doesn't translate to the pros, but right now, this is exactly where he's supposed to be. I firmly believe that we're looking at somebody that would have been in Wisconsin, you know, would have been at one of those schools if he was not committed to being in the Naval Academy. And kudos to him. That's an incredible thing to do and to follow through with that, because I'm sure there was a little bit of temptation in the back of his head, right? When you get to Navy and you're kicking ass, I could be in Tennessee. You know what I mean? Like, there's got to be some sort of temptation there. But he resisted that. Maybe there wasn't. Maybe he was just so lockstep with the Naval Academy. But I firmly believe that that would have been the case, that he would have had a lot of suitors in that transfer portal, would have been listed as one of the best prospects in the transfer portal if he had entered.
4: Tom, that is one of the best points you've made.
3: Yes.
4: I never really thought of it that way, but you're 100% accurate. You're right. Yes. If he would have been at the, you know, whatever you call it, the group of five, group of six.
3: Oregon.
4: There would have been, it could pick your school that's not Army or Navy. There you go. that would have been, you know, like, put it this way, Desmond Reed at Western Carolina. Western Carolina is actually a lower level than Navy.
3: Yes.
4: I don't want to compare them as players.
3: Heidenreich was a better player than Reed, though.
4: Yes. Like, he was a productive

0: active player at the FCS level and there were questions. And then, you know, they got the coach and that was a part of it. But he transferred to the ACC level, became a star at the ACC level.
1: When he was healthy, he was one of the better players in the ACC last year. Yes. He just couldn't stay healthy last season.
0: You're absolutely right that if he was, you're right, a MAC school, you know, would it be, whatever you want to say, Memphis, another American Athletic school, you know, whatever it is now, the Mountain West, I would say it's Fresno State, you know, whatever it might be. I don't know. Conference USA. Old Dominion, whatever it might be, right? Anywhere else, you're right. He would have gotten attention, and with all due respect to those universities, maybe somebody does grow up a lifelong dream to go to Old Dominion. I don't know, but once you get there, you're probably wanting to get to the upper power conference level. Now the money speaks, and now there's free transfers.
1: As opposed to it, literally was a lifelong dream to go to the Navy Academy, to go to the Army. Like it literally was something as a 5-year old. You were like, I want to go play for Navy, be in the Navy.
0: And then we probably, the draft community, for one thing, and the scouts, and now if you have it on tape that, you know, against, you know, for Ole Miss against Alabama, that he broke a play, and we, even though we'd all be aware of it, even us as media get into this, and certainly fans, seventh round pick from, and probably win the seventh round pick from, you know, Georgia, what doesn't be Georgia, that's a bad example, but you're right, Iowa, big school, big recognizable school for a big conference, we probably view him in a totally different lens as a prospect. Now, obviously, there's a lot of admiration, and he's gotten a lot of, you know, a lot of people are big fans of him because of, for off the field, in terms of him being from Navy, and that's gaining a lot of fans, but in terms of a football prospect, I'll throw myself into it. Yes, I probably, there's a little more skepticism on my part than if he had played 1 year, because we would have, every time the draft evaluation process, I should assign a school to him, Wisconsin. I would have been thinking of Wisconsin. I would have, that would have been part of the story and blah, blah, blah, that he transferred there. But all these prospects transferred anymore. 90% of them, everybody went some other school. And a lot of them went up that way because if you're being a first round pick or whatever, a draftable player, you probably ascended yourself. It's crazy now. I'm going on this tangent, but Dalen Everett played all of his years at Georgia. And I'm like, wow, the one guy stayed in one place. Like, how often is that?
2: That's so rare. Yeah. Even a school like that. Yeah. They see a lot of players leave.
0: I mean, think about Caleb Downs from Alabama and Ohio State. He, right. He was a very, very tippy top. You still move around.
2: Joe Burrow, Ohio State to LSU.
0: All those types of guys. So you're right. And that probably.
1: Dunker was right up his alley. So 73, he's going to look good in that 73. And Wolf had that like animalistic look to him too back in the day. Like he had the long hair and the big beard. Yeah, so like he fits.
0: They would have. I imagine that. It makes me sad now. They could have, you know, with Tunch and Wolf would have a cigar.
2: They were the best.
0: Dunker would have been up there with them probably once or twice. Maybe I don't know if the players are allowed to fraternize in that way.
1: You liked the cigars at Latrobe. I like the cigars at our old station. They would take folding like Dick's Sporting Goods chairs out of their cars.
0: Yeah,
1: and they'd be at a parking lot in the middle of Green Tree and just puffing cigars. It was the best. Dude. Yeah. They were the best. I am eternally grateful that I literally chipped my teeth, broke into this field with them and engineering for them down at the Steelers facility.
0: That's cool.
1: But yeah, Jennings Dunker is such a Craig Wolfley pick. I mean, it's right up his alley. So he wears number 73, and cool. He's going to wear it well because I think Jennings Dunker is going to be a dude.
0: Yeah, he's in terms of the we do the whole thing. We had to talk about
1: NFL ready.
0: If
1: he wasn't switching positions, I think that would be. We said this; it would be a layup. Like he'd be on the field for sure.
0: Yeah,
1: if he had played right guard last year at Iowa, he'd be your starting left guard. You know,
0: and then all the time because actually this is more with Tim the discussion. What's the better draft pick? Whether you get a star in the first round or like a star in the fourth round. You know, the first round pick's better, but being a third round pick, like I got a feeling he might be one of the better draft picks in that context where he could start for a decade and be that, you know, you look back at this draft and say,
1: only is he an all pro, you got him in the third round. Him at the end of the third round.
0: Your last three third round picks. Yeah.
1: All right, when we come back, the Steelers have been lacking continuity in two very specific areas when it comes to offense and when it comes to defense, and they're important areas. So we'll get to that next. It's Tom Offerman and Chris Adamski on the Steelers Blitz on Steelers Nation Radio.
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9: You know what's really funny about the Aaron Rodgers situation, Chris?
10: Funny, like I'm a cloud.
9: Like a ha-ha funny.
10: Okay.
9: That
10: was a really bad Joe Pesci. But
9: in a really, yeah, you didn't even try.
10: I don't know what's going on.
9: So, Dwayne Amuse, funny how? That's a tough one to do.
10: Yeah,
9: Joe Pesci.
10: Yeah, you're much better.
9: Unless there was what's his name? Oh man, now it's escaping me. He was in the movie Half Baked. He's the stoner comedian all the time. I don't know. Remember
10: Jim Brewer?
9: Jim Brewer. Yeah, okay. He used to do a really good Joe Pesci on Saturday Night Live.
10: He did,
9: it was the
10: right.
9: Joe Pesci. Show. It's the Joe Pesci show. So that was actually pretty solid as far as that's. But anyway, the funny thing about this Rodgers situation is he comes back this year, and the 42-year-old quarterback is giving you the most continuity you've had at that position in half a decade. Yeah. That has been a revolving door as far as every year it's a new starter at that position since Ben Roethlisberger hung it up. And funny enough, if Rodgers comes back, which we think he will, you will be out of that purgatory. In a bizarre way, it's with the 42-year-old, but you will be out of the purgatory of, okay, now it's Mitch Trubisky. Okay, now it's Kenny Pickett's turn to be the starter. Okay, now it's Justin Fields / Russell Wilson's turn. Now it's Aaron Rodgers' turn. You know what I mean? Like, that baton just keeps getting passed over and over and over again. And the continuity of the quarterback position is so important at the NFL level, but you know how the Steelers operate. They're Mr. Continuity as far as a team is concerned, especially at the most important positions. For that team, head coach, and of course quarterback, you want to find continuity, you want to find stability, and they haven't been able to do that, and unbelievably, that comes with a first-round rookie quarterback being picked. Like, you'd think that just gets a leash to start at least 2 or 3 years in a row. Based on some of the actions of that first-round pick, that wasn't able to be the case, so they have been really struggling to find that consistency there, Chris, and unbelievably enough, I think they're going to find it this year with the 42-year-old deciding to jump back in.
10: Yeah, it really is. 5 years in a row, five different stars. You go back to Ben's final year in 2021.
9: You count him,
10: of course. So that's 5 years, five different. And I should go find it, because I remember writing it when Rodgers, that was my angle. I was like, well, it'll be 6 for 6, because everybody assumed it was Rodgers' final year, and he pretty much said it was. He didn't. admit, he didn't say, this is definitely my phone or your, I can't do an Aaron Rodgers voice either, but he has a very distinctive voice, that

0: that seems to be the plan, or however he worded it. And I said, well, it's going to be 6-for-6 now for the Steelers and starting quarterbacks. And as usual, I'm wrong. And usual, I write things that aren't accurate. But it is notable. It is kind of funny that you're right, that you'd end up with the oldest of the group whenever, you know, during that time. Certainly one of those times you thought for sure you had a long-term starter, or at least you envisioned it that way, with a first-round quarterback. And then even Justin Fields was young enough that there were a lot of people that wanted to bring him back and thought all the way up until the eve of free agency maybe last year that the Steelers would bring him back. And I guess it's public record that they offered him a contract to bring him back to maybe be the starter last year.
1: Right.
0: But to not have six different starting quarterbacks, or five different starting quarterbacks in 5 years, looks like that might end. But we'll go to the other side of the ball for an interesting...
1: Well, I was going to get there.
0: Okay, all right.
1: I wasn't going to leave that side hanging.
0: That's all right.
1: But, yeah, it's not just at the quarterback position that you're lacking kind of that stability. On the defensive side of the ball, you would say that, you know, that green dot guy, that inside linebacker, is kind of the quarterback of the defense. And that usually entails that he's going to lead your team in tackles. But the Steelers, despite having some continuity now in that inside backing room ever since signing Patrick Queen, they've had a bit of a revolving door as far as that's concerned on the defensive side of the ball, too. It's been 5 straight years where they have had a different leading tackler on the team. Now, that's not as impactful as that quarterback thing that we talked about, but I still think it is noteworthy that you're not finding that kind of consistent piece to your defense year in and year out where he's, you know, like James Ferrier pretty much always like walked to the finish line there, right? As far as the leading tackler for the Steelers is concerned, it's just kind of comes with the territory. And I don't think it's a coincidence, Chris, that they haven't been able to find that true off-ball inside linebacker since Ryan Shazier, and they've had this problem of not having a consistent leading tackler year in and year out.
0: Yeah, I mean, some of these guys didn't lead the team in tackles, but just to get in, you know, the Shazier thing, I try to go through this list. It's become almost like the Browns quarterback thing in terms of the inside linebackers, and it's sad that it started the way with Shazier, but it's gone. There's been like the John, remember these guys, some of these guys, John Bostic, the Mark Barron, the Joe Schobert. Of course, Devin Bush gets
1: Joe Schobert.
0: Yeah,
1: wow.
0: Yeah. That was one of the answers to be inside linebacker. Miles Jack.
1: The Browns retread.
0: Yes. When the Browns dump you a player for like no draft, you know, essentially the swap of late picks and the end of their training camp, you might want to.
1: I think they got greedy that they were like, well, this worked with Joe Hayden, so
0: right.
1: It's going to work with another Joe, maybe. Right?
0: Yeah,
1: they just keep cutting the wrong Joes.
0: It has to be. And then you go even to the more recent, the Alandon Roberts and Cole Holcomb, just still here, of course, and Peyton Wilson and Patrick Queen are still here, but just been one after another for this will be the 10th season, I guess, or at least in terms of during the season Shazier got hurt. But so that leads into a lot of that there's been a revolving door at inside linebacker generally, although not all the time, as we'll see. Your inside linebacker, that's the way that a defense is designed. The defense is working at its best. It's the inside linebacker, one of those guys, of course, being the leading tackler on the team. But it's just been now 5 different years, 5 different leading. Last year, Peyton Wilson led the team in tackles with 126. The year 2024, Patrick Queen led the team in tackles. 2023, Alandon Roberts was the leader in tacklers. 2022 was Miles Jack the leader in tackles. In 2021, Minka Fitzpatrick, who is the first safety on this list to lead the team in tackles, and he also led them in 2020. Now, there was some of those years that they was real close to the inside linebacker, but just going by the leaders there. 2019, Devin Bush. And then 2018, Sean Davis, believe it or not. So now you're at that point, you're at 7 out of 8 years, 7 different leading tacklers over the past 8 seasons for the Steelers going back. And it's been since, in terms of an inside linebacker, it was since Lawrence Timmons left 2 years in a row. He led a team in tackles his final seasons with the Steelers. So it's just been like that. So it just got me to thinking, I don't know, like I probably wouldn't handicap it this year that Peyton Wilson will lead the team in tackles. I'd probably revert back to Patrick Queen. Now that'd be at least be a, not a repeat winner, but would that be I guess it'd be a repeat winner, just not a consecutive repeat, whatever it is. But it's just been different guys. This year, at least, I don't see necessarily a new name coming up, because unless I don't see Holcomb playing all that much, I don't think Malik Harrison will play enough to lead a team in tackles, even if he makes the team. Is there a chance like a Jalen Ramsey leads a team in tackles? I doubt it. But potentially he plays every snap. Would a Deshaun Elliott be in the running, maybe? Would a Brisker maybe be in the running? I don't know who could do that. And it's

0: is all, you know, there's some degree of subjectivity. Like, I'm using, by the way, the Pro Football Reference version, which the Steelers actually have a little bit different accounting of who they're what counts as a tackle and what doesn't. And the stats they use, it usually goes off by a little bit. You think to be like a uniform sort of, you know, the NFL would step in and have a uniform.
1: Especially a league like the NFL.
0: Yeah. There's enough, you know, we see in hockey now how much time they spend on the shots on goal. They go back and correct them and things. You think there'd be somebody said, this is the tackles for this guy no matter what, but just to put it out there. So I don't, like, if I had to pick now, I'd probably say Patrick Queen would lead the team in tackles.
2: That's just that's obvious, right? Because that's what's supposed to happen. Yes. You're supposed to have that off-ball inside linebacker leading the team in tackles. And it's funny, kind of what you paid for when it comes to Patrick Queen. So I think that's a pretty sound prediction to make. I can't really think of anybody else that would really fit that bill as someone like as an obvious choice to lead the team there. You go to like the safety room, right? If you're not going to be at the inside linebacker room, it's kind of like your next obvious rung. And I know Minkah Fitzpatrick had some years where he led the team in tackles, and that was a problem, right? Because everybody was like, why is Minkah the one that has to come up and clean up the plate of everybody in front of him? But, you know, I don't see Jalen Ramsey ending up being, maybe Elliott. Maybe Deshaun Elliott, if things go not exactly according to plan, is a sneaky, you know, candidate to be the 2026 Steelers leading tackler. Am I crazy there?
0: Yeah, I think, I mean, he...
2: So I am? Okay.
0: No, you're not crazy. I mean, you are crazy, but you're not crazy. If a safety had to do it, he is more of a box safety. You want him to support the run.
2: I don't like safeties doing it, though.
0: Yeah.
2: I think that is an indictment on your overall defense when the safety leads the team in tackles.
0: It's generally not a good sign because, generally speaking, for him to rack up that many tackles, I know you can do things now and they're going to be blitzing and things, and there's lots of ways you can get tackles, but to get up to maybe 100 or more.
2: Or fifth or third or something like that.
0: That probably means there are people running free in your secondary.
2: Yeah, your tackles are 10 or 15 yards down the field.
0: Which is never good overall. So you kind of hope.
2: Yeah, not all tackles are the same.
0: Yes.
2: Like, you get a tackle even after it was 50-yard run.
0: Yes. So that's why generally, safeties leading your team in tackles is probably not, because that means...
2: I mean, they're 15 yards back, 10 yards off the line anyway, so... Yeah,
0: yes. So you're probably not getting many TFLs in that scenario.
2: Unless it's like a blitz, like you said.
0: Yeah, it can happen. And obviously, Polamalu would blitz and make a blitz.
2: And I think the Steelers' safeties now are really good. Like, Elliott and Ramsey, they should utilize that. They can blitz. Like, they're good at that.
0: And Brisker, I think, has some too. Yes. So
2: How could I forget?
0: I think that there's potential. And I think this modern football has changed now where safeties are. You better do that or else, you know, the teams will pick you apart. I think you have to vary things up.
2: Yeah, safety has really become a fluid position in the league, to the point now where like SS and FS don't really exist anymore.
0: Yeah.
2: Like, they're just split safeties.
0: And I feel like they're going to play in the slot a lot just by the nature of a certain particular player look or whatever it might be from the offense. I think you have to. It's crazy because the safety is still devalued, and we saw Caleb Downs fall in the draft. We saw Emmanuel McNeil Warren fall in the draft. That safety still aren't and you saw Brisker sign in for way less than anybody
2: thought
0: he would.
2: Yeah, for starting caliber safety.
0: Yes. In terms of, like, safety is still undervalued, but they're asking safety to do a lot more than they ever did.
2: They're trying to be more of a jack-of-all-tradey kind of position now, where it's not just, you know, hey, you're kind of the center fielder, right? Like, you're just the guy that makes sure that the lid doesn't get blown off and you help in double teams and stuff like that, or you take on a tight end every now and then. Like, now it's like... You have to have the ability to help stop the run. You have to have the ability to blitz. You have to have the ability to run stride for stride with a wide receiver in coverage, but then also the physicality and the speed to run with a tight end in coverage, and we want you in the slot. Like, you're right. It's kind of become like this super position almost, and that's why I think you see guys like Kyle Hamilton's, and they hope Caleb Downs in Dallas will become that kind of guy. They, despite the position itself being so undervalued, they just shoot themselves up to one of the most valued players, position-based or not, in the NFL because of what they are able to bring to the table. And to be quite honest with you, you know, I think that when you see guys like Kyle Hamilton and how effective they are, Minkah Fitzpatrick fit this bill too. Like, he was in the slot in Miami early on in his career, and he could do all that stuff. Like, once those players started to be effective at doing all those different things, teams were like, it's just insanely valuable to not have safeties be able to put their hands in kind of all the different pies here. So I think that there is a definite transition happening when it comes to that position, that safety position. You need to be more of a well-rounded player.
0: Yeah, and that's what you, because you're never really lined up. But you even in the draft, and that's happening in college too. Like a lot of these guys, when I'm doing the research, looking into these guys that are drafted, and I mean, you know, Robert Spears Jennings is the one that the Steelers actually did draft. So you look and he's playing the slot, he's playing the box, he's playing free safety, he's even taking some snaps on the outside, whatever. Maybe you could tell he's rushing the passer on some blitz and things like that. So.

0: Oh, and that's pretty up and down. Every safety you're doing that. And again, that's overall from the global perspective, you know, all positions to a point are a lot more versatile. And that was something that was a common theme throughout the Steelers draft too. That's something that I don't think we've talked about that much, but every time there was a player drafted, not only did you see that versatility, it can express itself in so many different ways. It's just as simple as, you know, Dunker could play guard and tackle. Okay, well, that's one thing. Or, okay, Spears Jennings, like I just talked about, could cover in the slot and help and run support in the box and things like that. Or you know, Heidenreich, is he a wide receiver? Is he a running back? And you can go up and down the list in terms of the versatility of guys they drafted, you know, Dalen Everett, in terms of the things they can do in that sense. But that was something that not only did you see that, but the Steelers coaches talked about it. Omar Khan talked about it. Mike McCarthy talked about it, going up and down in terms of they valued that. They were targeting that. They want that on their team. They want guys that can do different things because they want to, you know, if you're Patrick Graham in terms of designing a defense, if you have guys that can do different things, that's got to be so much more of a weapon against another quarterback or another offensive coordinator because they don't know what they're seeing. Okay, this guy's out here. That means that we know what he's going to – no, I don't – oh, he's coming up to the line of scrimmage. I didn't expect that at all. In that split second, it's to your advantage if you're able to deploy people in different areas.
1: To the leading tackler thing, though, to kind of put a bow, a pretty little bow on our topic here, it's got to come from the inside backing room. And it just, you know what? Not to pick on the guy, but let's do it here for a couple of minutes. It's got to be Patrick Queen. Like, this has to be what Patrick Queen brings to the table. And, Chris, I think, you know, you just brought statistics. He's led the team in tackles, what, 1 year since he's been a Steeler, Patrick Queen?
0: Yeah.
1: So you brought the statistics to the table there. I'm bringing the eye test now. Too many times he's invisible out on the field. Too many games there's just like a three-tackle thing or there's just not that kind of like, wow, number six is flashing all over the television screen right now, all over the field when you're up in the press box. I see six just flying everywhere. And that, I think, is why you don't see him consistently being that leading tackler is because he doesn't have that consistent, you know, ball-hawking nature of rally-to-the-ball type of player. Like, I want to see my inside backer, my number one, my middle linebacker. I want to see his number flash on every single play. I mean, every pile. Like, even if you're like the third guy to get to them, I want you jumping on board and wrapping up, right? Maybe the scorekeeper will give you half a tackle up in the booth. Like, I want to see you stick that nose into every single aspect of that offense and be a thorn in their side. And he has games where he does that. He has games where I'm just like, Queen is everywhere. He is making every tackle. He is in coverage perfectly. He's stripping the ball out. He is everywhere. But the consistency is lacking when it comes to that.
0: And that's something that the Steelers, I think more than a lot of teams, have pursued that and valued that, especially, again, whatever you want to say about the evolution of the game. And I talk about, you know, devaluation of there's a certain well thought of or well repeated and widely held, I guess I'm trying to say, school of thought that inside linebackers aren't as valued as we thought they were or they used to be, you know. And to think about it, they're on the middle of your defense. So, you know, it's a lot of ways like a running back. And now it's like, well, you want to make sure you have your edge rusher. We've talked about this, the cornerback, things like that, and get the push up front. And there's obviously a degree of truth to that to a point. But, I mean, going back to, again, Shazier, using the first-round pick on Shazier because he was the fastest inside linebacker and trading up to get Devin Bush a few years later. Now, for various reasons, that didn't work out. I get it. And just bringing in, you know, Mark Barron was this converted safety to the inside linebacker. And just going through all those guys that I mentioned before, and I want to go through the list again, drafting Peyton Wilson, the college defensive player of the year, to be that guy. The Steelers have tried and tried. They want Patrick Queen to be that guy. And Queen hasn't been bad. It's like, you know, if he was a – you'd be happy. It's like because he came in with, you know, being the veteran, he was a former first round pick. Everybody knew him because he played for the rival Ravens and everything. And he signed the biggest contract to this day still in terms of a external free agent joining the Steelers. There was a lot of kind of expectations placed on him of that. And he hasn't been that dynamic, you know, dominant type guy. But you're right. You see flashes of it. And, you know, he's been there enough. And I still think, you know, he probably – and we'll see. Again, new coaching staff, it's hard to kind of project or say what happened in the past will happen in the future. But generally speaking, not just because of the green dot, you have your one linebacker who plays every down or plays 90 5% of the downs or whatever. And I think they,

0: last year they maybe tried to transition that to Peyton Wilson and realized, no, Queen's going to be our guy.
1: Yeah.
0: And obviously there hasn't been any, you know, major addition to the position room, so I think that'll continue again this year.
1: When Chris and I come back, we're going to take a look at that offensive line and all of the different iterations, combinations that you could potentially see for the 2026 Steelers on that O-line. So that's next on the Steelers Blitz on Steelers Nation Radio, a part of the Steelers Audio Network.
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2: It's another edition of the Steelers Legend Series. Here is former Steeler Plaxico Burress.
15: You know, I was only in college for 2 years. So, you know, my first game, I was still basically a kid. And, you know, you get a chance to go out and play with the likes of, like, you know, Jerome, Cordell, playing against the Baltimore Ravens, and, you know, Ray Lewis and Rod Woodson. Like, these guys are, like, Hall of Famers. And here I am, you know, 24 months removed from graduating high school.

0: playing with guys that I admired and that I looked up to. You know, it's an out-of-body experience because, you know, you don't know whether to go over and ask these guys for the autograph or what, because I was basically still a kid. There's nothing like Sunday morning here. You know, you can feel it, you can smell it, and like you can't get to the locker room fast enough to put your helmet on and run out on the field and see, you know, the fans swinging those terrible towels. You know, I kind of get goosebumps just thinking about it, you know, how special it was. And, you know, there's 32 teams in this league, and I can't imagine a greater feeling, you know, running out of a tunnel. They live, eat, and breathe football here. And you don't understand it until you leave, because you think it's just normal to you because that's all that you know. Until you go somewhere, and you're like, the fans are not the same, but the fans here are the best.
1: The Steelers Legend Series on SNR.
2: We'll get into the offensive line in just a second, but we got some news hot off the presses, baby. Chris has just acquired, this is amazing, this is like acquiring, like, you know, a gold Charizard Pokemon card or something like that. This is like a Babe Ruth rookie card that you have in your hands right now.
3: I have to keep it in a pressurized, climate controlled.
2: Hermetically sealed, yes. Whenever you open it, it goes something like that, and like the steam kind of falls out of it. You have the rookie camp roster. Is that correct? You're not misleading me right now?
3: Oh my God, you have
2: the camp, the rookie camp roster. Rookie camp rosters are really such a funny thing because you just are stretching in every direction to try to just find enough bodies to get through a camp, right? Because there are stipulations that have to be reached. You can't just say, hey, TJ Watt, why don't you come on down to rookie minicamp? No, the NFL is going to frown upon that, and they are going to fine you, and they might even end up taking draft picks away if it escalates to a certain degree. So, put it this way, to steal a quote from Pineapple Express, doing that is illegal. So it's hard to find a full camp body worth of roster. Take again. It's hard to find a full roster worth of bodies here for rookie camp.
3: They have 40 players are here. We have
2: 40?
3: 40. Yeah, 40 overall. 16 of them are actual rookies. Now, you have the draft
2: 10
3: picks,
2: draft picks.
3: And so you have the 6 undrafted free agents. So we've already gone through the draft picks. I don't want to list all the 6 for undrafted free agents. I could if you wanted me to. But then there are 12, they call them veterans, who are essentially the guys that are on the Steelers 90-man roster who are brought on the reserve future contract. And by veteran, that could mean they were just rookies last year and never, like J.J. Galbraith. Remember that tight end, the name of the tight end last year? He's one of them. Jack Henderson, another guy who was on the practice squad a lot. Doug Nestor from West Virginia, a guard. Those types of guys that might be. Max Hurlman, for instance, there you go. With the aforementioned Max Hurlman, kind of guys who've been around the Steelers or other teams, but some of these guys have been around the Steelers for a while. Kyler Baugh seems like he's been on the practice squad for 12 years now. But in terms of NFL experience, because he hasn't played very little in the regular season, he gets to qualify for a rookie mini camp too. And then you have the 12 tryout players. Now, of those 12, 10 of them are, or no, 9 of them are rookies. So they're undrafted rookies who aren't even signed to a contract but are here. And I've outlined, I think, on this show, and there are guys that Duck Hodges is one of them, that are tryout players who just show up and, like you talked about, generally are here to fill out so that everybody can practice and have bodies. But and so you'd be stupid not to. You have a athlete in front of you who probably is very accomplished in college to some degree, that you're going to evaluate them and you're going to see. And usually on average about one a year gets signed. Some years there's two, some years there might not be any. So they're the tryout guys, and they tend to sway toward local is the way it works out, just because they're here. There's probably familiarity, there's probably some degree of, you know, do a favor. But, you know, we'll see. There are 4 Pitt players, 3 rookies.
2: That's right,
3: there you go. DB Rashad Battle, wide receiver Raphael Williams.
2: Because they want to instill the right tendencies, even though none of these guys are going to make the team. They just want Pittman in the building.
3: There you go, Pittman, yes. Even though there are.
2: Even though they're already technically in the building and have been for 4 years. They literally share the walls, yes.
3: They're literally in the building. Brandon George, a very familiar name to Pitt fans and a good player.
2: Look, none of these guys are going to make the team. I'm not going to be the guy that predicts that. They might make the 90, right? Like, they might end up being at camp, but they're not going to make the team. But Brandon George was a very solid member of that trio of inside backers that Pitt had.
3: Yeah,
2: with Kyle Lewis in Battle.
3: Did he get drafted last year or something? That's what I'm really fantastic radio. No, he wasn't undrafted. Sorry. Okay, but he was with the Chiefs last year, undrafted free agent, and spent the year with the Chiefs, or at least spent the summer with the Chiefs. So there's that. I gotta mention the former Penn State rookie.

0: he's on a tryout, but he's a punter. Gabriel Nwosu, the 6'6", 296-pound punter, okay? So that's kind of be just fun to see. But there are two tryout punters. So we have a lot of punting going on because you want to get Wiegand up to speed, I guess, right?
1: Actually, not a terrible call there. Yeah, I mean, you do have, and Heidenreich, too. Yeah, like, you've got dudes that you want to see in that aspect. Yeah. So I guess let's try to hang one up there and make it a little difficult for them.
0: And so, yeah, they always bring two legs to camp at the very least.
1: And
0: right?
1: It always is like you got to dip into the Pitts and the Penn States and the West Virginias to complete this camp roster, right? Like, and if you're, Green Bay, you got to dip into Wisconsin, right? Like, you got to find the local kids that aren't going to make it in the NFL, but were good enough to at least give you something at a camp setting like this.
0: Yeah, and it gives them, a chance. They get their opportunity to impress. Now, by the way, there only is one punter that can't. They're going to bring another leg to camp because Cameron Johnson is on the older side, and they just always bring two. You don't want him blowing his leg. I know you got jugs machines and whatever else, but you're going to have two. So one of these punters might actually get signed off it. We'll see. There's three punters because there's another one, a veteran, Ryan Stonehouse. I don't even know what NFL team, but he has 4 years of NFL experience here in a tryout. But those are the guys, the tryouts, the only veteran tryouts. There's no who's the running back?
1: Trey Sermon.
0: Trey Sermon this year, a recognizable name.
1: Chase Claypool for Green Bay this year.
0: Yeah.
1: But I'll never get over that.
0: The only true veterans really here that are on tryouts are a long snapper, Jacob Bobbenmoyer.
1: And that is to the definition of we just need to fill out bodies here. We need somebody to fill a role because, long snapper is set for years and years to come. With cunts. I mean, there's just no fading at all or anything
0: like
1: that.
0: But you literally need somebody to snap the ball.
1: I'll say this, and he's a Duquesne man, so I have his back just like myself. But it was a good tell that they like cunts enough to keep him around that he got hurt last year, and they still get, you know what I mean? Like sometimes long snapper gets hurt, you're done. Yeah. We're going to go get, Adamidis out of Pitt.
0: Yeah,
1: like that name drop. We're going to bring him in, and he's just going to be our long snapper. Nah, Christian Kuntz has carved out a role here where he's got the ability to find himself injured for a couple of weeks and then return to his job.
0: Yeah, he established it. I mean, he's a story in himself. He showed up the first time to Steelers camp as a outside linebacker, remember?
1: Oh, he was at Duquesne, he was nuts at linebacker. I mean, nuts, as you could imagine. Yeah, he'd have to be a freak to be good enough to make it to the NFL.
0: One of my favorite things that the Steelers social media staff did is the one year they had Kuntz at the gate of training camp and nobody recognized him. And he would just kind of mess with them, say, "Who are you here to see?"
1: Like on the security guard or something undercover stuff.
0: Yeah. And it was at TJ Watt. He's like, "Oh, TJ Watt, you know, there's a guy in the team who had more sacks in college than TJ Watt. I don't know if you know, his name's Kuntz. He had more college sacks than TJ Watt. Make sure you write that down."
1: I was like, "Who are you? Get out of here, you stupid security guard." Excuse me, can we do something about this heckler that's acting as the security guard right now? That's funny. I'll have to go back and look into the archives. I think he won the Home Run Derby too recently.
0: Yeah, I think you're right.
1: Christian Kuntz did.
0: Yeah.
1: What a niche he's carved out here, right? Yes. He's got his podcast, too.
0: Podcast.
1: But anyway, the point being is they got a pretty established long snapper right now. So that is a typical, hey, we need somebody to literally just for a couple of days here snap one back to these punters.
0: You got that's like I said. A lot of these guys, but they bring, and favor is a bad way of putting it because I don't want to, but you're right. The local guys, it's their familiarity. And hey, it's just like anything else. They got an opportunity, and every year somebody makes, like I said, they sign a tryout off of it. There's varying degrees of. Who's the Pine Richardson quarterback who went to Boston College and ended up at Pitt? Remember last year he was DiNucci. Not DiNucci. He went to Notre Dame quarterback. Boston.
1: I know who you're talking about. Yeah. There's too many Pine Richardson to Pitt quarterbacks. Phil Jurkovec.
0: Yes, that's it. Remember, he came
1: last year.
0: Why
1: are there two? Why are there two? Why is there a Ben DiNucci and a Phil Jurkovec? Why is this happening? There shouldn't be that many.
0: There shouldn't be that many. Who knows? Maybe you could project down the future who the next one will be. Them. He was listed as a tight end last year.
1: For the Steelers. Yeah, that's right. That's a favor done right there. And you know what? If you're a Jurkovec, if you're somebody like that, why not delay, starting the desk job, right? Starting the finance gig, starting the insurance gig. Why not delay that a little bit to be a Steeler for a few days, to be a Steeler for a week, right?
0: Yeah,
1: it's an experience that's worth it for your life.
0: Yeah, and play it out and see what happens. Yeah,
1: get some cool logo jerseys. Logo gear. You get to lift with the weights that have the cool logos on them. You get the cafeteria. You get to sit in a team meeting. You get to sit in a team meeting if you're an edge rusher, and you'd be like, "This is where TJ Watt is." It's like, this is crazy.
0: Yeah, for the rest of your life, you say, yeah. You were part of the Steelers.
1: I was part of the Steelers. Yes,
0: there you go.
1: That's just like Al Bundy gets to say.
0: That's right, he does. And he also gets to say. But of course, I don't even think that Jurkovec had five touchdowns in the city championship.
1: No one ever will ever achieve that feat ever again, of course.

0: One thing that's very, you know, tangible about rookie minicamp, though, and you talked about this when Ray joined us, is where some of these rookies on the offensive line start to line up, right? Like, where's Ihonachor when they break that huddle? Where does he go? Is he right tackle? Is he left tackle? Jennings Dunker, is he in the left guard? Is he the right guard? Where do they put those two, right? Like, obviously, you're not going to have the rest of the pieces there. You're not going to have Frazier and Fatanu and McCormick and Jones and Cook in the fold for rookie camp, but you at least will get a little bit of an inkling where they view those two gentlemen and kind of what path they want them to walk to find themselves to the first offensive line unit, if you will.
1: Yeah, it emphasized that it won't, it doesn't mean hardly anything, but it's the first little tiny morsel on field. It's a glimpse, yes. And I think if you find out that Dunker is repping more at right guard today and tomorrow, if that's what he says, then that's a little hint that, because there's been a school of thought. I mean, Mason McCormick was more of a left guard in college, and Dunker, for whatever reason, that's what they're looking. They're with Mason McCormick at the left guard. That doesn't mean that would happen, but at least it's like, okay, well, why would you? Because everybody knows there is a audition, at very least, to start at left guard right now as we speak at the depth chart. The depth chart said almost the whole team in terms of who will start except for left
0: guard.
1: That's
0: true. So that's the open spot.
1: Yeah. So if your third round pick rookie that you project could be a starter is not repping at left guard, and again, it's just rookie camp and there's bodies to fill in, blah, blah, blah. I don't look too much into it. However, I think that's a little hint that, like, ooh, maybe they are actually taking this serious. That maybe McCormick will move to the other side. Maybe they're going to, you know, who knows? I don't know if what Hoffman maybe even feels more comfortable on the right side. I'm talking about Brock Hoffman in terms of the guards. And this is really minutia at this point, but again, it's all we have in early May. It's the first kind of hint we're actually seeing, you know, for the first time. I know they've been having, so to some degree, OTAs, although they haven't had, you know, team on team rep type practice situations. So, in terms of what you could see, and they haven't been open to the public or nobody's been able to comment on them, so we don't know, or open to media, so we don't know how they're going. This is the first kind of Steelers on the field in terms of shaping the team. These are the very, very, very infant early steps in terms of filling out your roster, filling out your starting lineup. So it'll be interesting. I am really curious to see what Max Ihonachor says. Is he going to be a left tackle? Is he going to be a right tackle? Because in terms of a rep on both sides, maybe it's just both and get them ready wherever it's that early, which that's probably the answer. And again, you don't want to read too much in either one of them. But if he, you know, I took all my reps at right tackle, like that would be, that's to me,
0: telling, yes.
1: Yes. To me, that tells where they project him and that long term and or.

0: you if the open spot is more on the left side than the right side, there's a lot of things to look into that. So I don't know how the offensive line still has a lot of.
1: There's just you said yourself you were looking through all these different combinations, right? And there's like a billion of them.
0: Yeah, you could literally go through.
1: I don't know if you're a Marvel guy or not, but if you've seen the movie Spider-Man, God, which one was it? It's not No Way Home. It's not Far From Home. Everything has to do with home with this universe. Homecoming, the first one with Michael Keaton in it. Little Pittsburgh connection there. He plays Vulture. He plays the main villain. But there's this scene where Peter is stuck. I just unveiled his secret identity.
0: Oh,
1: damn it!
0: Come on.
1: Where Spider-Man, Peter Parker, is stuck in the warehouse. And
0: little known fact. There's a
1: coded lock on the warehouse, right? And so he has to run through all these different simulations to find the six-letter combination or six-number combination to get himself out. Yeah. And he, like, hacks into it with, like, his TI calculator or something because he's a boy genius. And he's like, and that's like running all these different scenarios. That's you with the offensive line, I feel like. I feel like you're at your house just like, I have 15 billion different kinds of scenarios and those are different things that could play out. And like, oh, my God.
0: Because it's like you try to project. I'm like, okay.
1: Which one opens the door?
0: Okay. What's more likely, this or this? I'm like, well, it could be this and it could be this. Because you could have, again, there's three candidates to be one of the starting guards. And then if you factor in, they could be the right side to the left side. Even if you assume Zach Frazier starting at center, Mason McCormick will be a starter, and Troy Fautona will be a starter, which those are very, very, very solid assumptions, right? They're going to happen, barring injury. But Fautano, is he left tackle? Was he a right tackle? It still gets thrown out there, which to me is crazy talk, but I guess it's Fautano to guard. That's still possible. It's still plausible. And maybe if Johanna Chor blows you away and Broderick Jones, takes the fountain. Heals immediately and looks all of a sudden under James Campen, it figured everything clicked with him. He has to start a tackle. I mean, that's the old proverbial get your five best on the field and move Fautano to guard. It's plausible. It could happen. I doubt it, but it could. Then between Dylan Cook and Broderick Jones and Ihana Chor. So you have the three guard candidates. You have three tackle candidates on those two open spots. And then you have everybody except for Frazier could play almost, two or three different spots in terms of where it goes. So I don't know.
1: It's nuts, to be honest with you.
0: Yeah.
1: And that's why I think you're so spot on when you say you see Dunker go at right guard today, or we hear he's at right guard, or you report it whenever, or I don't know if you can report it, but you text me privately and say, I saw it. I saw Dunker. Where's my... That's a signal a little bit of what... And maybe it helps with your calculations, right? Like, maybe it's like, okay, there can't be a five in this equation. Like, that number is out of here. So, like, you at least can start to piece that thing together more. I do think, though, Chris, that there is going to be some upheaval of the floorboards here. Like, I do think that it's not just going to be as simple as left guard's open, left guard plug and play. I think they're going to have some maneuvering going on. My big prediction is I think Fautano is going to be your left tackle.
0: Yeah, I mean, that seems to be making a lot more sense to me. Like, initially, I was kind of against that, but that was also going into the draft. An open mic because I was all
1: and initially you were against that because Broderick Jones was supposed to be your left tackle. He was supposed to end up becoming that guy.
0: That's a big and as the offseason's gone on and Broderick Jones' his health has been more in question and now it's official his option's not picked up. And it was also like, it's funny, you're so into the draft and all of a sudden the Steelers won't draft you. Blake Miller from Clemson, right? That was the
1: tackle.
0: He was seen as the right tackle. And I'm like, well, I don't think they'll take him because he was like the plug and play right tackle where Johanna Chor is kind of the high ceiling. Maybe needs a year type of, and the raw draft terms I'm talking about. Like, well,
1: I won't
0: go there because Fautano is a right tackle. I thought that. But then when you have Johanna Chor, it's more of the kind of the upset. But so now, in other words, Fautano moving to left tackle is a lot more possible, a lot more feasible, makes a lot more sense. It seems a lot more, it could happen because if Johanna Chor, he's played right tackle. It's kind of like I see the logic to saying, okay, he's already, the late taker up of football, taker up. Is that a term?
1: Football taker upper.
0: Taker upper, yeah. That let's keep him as comfortable as possible. Keep him on the right side. He's used to the footwork there. Let's refine that footwork. Let's refine his hands. Let's do it. Let's keep him on that side. There's a lot of logic there to do that. And Fautano, we think, is our most polished tackle we have, our best tackle, which is at this moment, he's certainly their best tackle.
1: He might be their best offensive line.
0: Yeah.
1: Frazier has a say too, but I tackle's more valuable than center, no offense. Yeah. So
0: I think Fa'atanu, I think there's a lot of the reason he was a right tackle at Washington was they had a left-handed quarterback, the blindside thing.
1: Yeah.
0: It wasn't the way that Washington ran their offense.
1: Penix.
0: Yeah, Penix. It made more sense to him to be the right tackle. I don't think it was out of the, he's the prototype, you know, you hear.
1: They put their best offensive lineman on the blindside.

0: Blind side of Penix.
1: Yes. Generally speaking, generally in a very, you know, your right tackle's a little bigger, a little more of a run guy. Your left tackle's more of the
0: pass block.
1: Yes, the athletic guy who pass blocks. It's very generic form of it. But it's not like Vaatonu fits that mold where he's the prototypical right tackle when he can't play left.
0: No, absolutely.
1: He wouldn't do it. So that
0: I think Vaatonu is just a damn good lineman.
1: Yes, that's probably the best way of putting it. And you probably want your damn good lineman playing the best damn position, which is the most valuable damn position, which would be left tackle.
0: Damn it. I just feel like I should have added at least one more there.
1: One more damn.
0: When Chris and I come back, I saw a take that had to do with the Ravens and the Steelers quarterback situation. Hmm. I'll explain when we return. It's the Steelers Blitz on Steelers Nation Radio, a part of the Steelers Audio Network.
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1: It's another edition of the Steelers Legend Series. John Stallworth.
2: I often ask myself and even ask guys I play with him about the Steeler type player. Did we draft those type players, or would they come into the environment and become immersed in an environment and it becomes a part of them? I don't know which one it was, but I think that the fact that we blended so well together as a team, that we went through some difficult times as a team, helped us. You know, people look at those years that we won the Super Bowls over that 6 or 7 year span, they think everything was all rosy, but we had issues. We were just tight enough, close enough to get through that. We had the leadership and on the field and within the coaching staff to get over things like that, to get through those difficult situations. When you play, you don't think about history. You think about today. And what you got to do today. You don't think about what's going to happen after you're gone, how this team is going to be looked at, or how you're going to be looked at years from now. You think about today and doing the job you have to do today and being the best you could possibly be today. I was drafted in the fourth round, and I got a phone call, I think from Myron Cope, to tell me I'd been drafted by the Steelers. And Myron asked me a few questions, and that was it. I mean, there was, I hung the phone up, and I called my mom and told her I'd been drafted. Looking back on it, kind of comical that it would be Myron Cope that gave me a call.
3: And right down the middle of the field went John Stallworth.
2: The personal relationships, I think, stand out in my mind more than anything. Those relationships built with teammates and friends and things that you grow from and you learn from, those are the big moments. Those are the times that when I think back over 14 years in Pittsburgh, those are things that readily come to mind.
1: The Steelers Legend Series on SNR.
4: Before we get to this take about the Steelers quarterback situation and what it means to the Ravens, let's wish a happy birthday to one of the old coaches, Bill Carr. Turned
5: 69 years old.
4: 69 nice. For Bill Cowher. Wow. He looks great.
5: So, yeah, like that's the thing. And I mean, last year, Pete Carroll, think about it. Cowher's now been retired for 20 years from coaching. Pete Carroll was 4 years older than him last year.
4: Still younger than Pete Carroll, yes, huh? It's like it changes.
5: You can't catch him.
4: Like he blipped. Actually, yeah. Another Spider-Man reference, by the way. The blip.
5: The blip. I don't know that reference.
4: You don't know that reference. No, you have kids that are like 11 years old. They're not into this yet? Get them up to speed, Chris. Get them up to speed. You want Uncle Tom coming over and helping them out? Maybe a little bit.
5: Trade. I'll stay up at 3 in the morning with newborns.
4: Watching the Pirates games.
5: Yeah, well, there you go. So he's 60. I think I mentioned the other day, there is a plausible scenario where he is still the coach of the Pittsburgh. Like if he didn't, he obviously left on his own volition and he wanted to step away or whatever, and that's fine. But like if he wanted to still be the coach, there's an alternate reality out there where Bill Cowher is just a football lifer and no interest in, you know, relaxing and having a life and enjoying Manhattan and, you know, getting paid just as much to work 20 days a year without any stress of overnights, you know, sleeping at the office and coaching, whatever. But there are people, men like that, who are that much of football coaches, where Bill Cowher is still the coach of the Steelers because, as everybody knows, the Steelers don't like firing coaches. And let's say they went through the thing that he at 69 years old, he would not have been the oldest coach in the NFL. At 16, I mean, remember, Pete Carroll last year and Bill Belichick the 4 years before that. When Andy Reid, how old is Andy Reid right now? Is Cowher older than Andy Reid? Well, I'm going to look it up. Here it is.
4: I'm going to beach to it.
5: By 1 year, yes.
4: Andy Reid is 68 years old. Reid's got to be the oldest active coach, right?
5: I would think now.
4: Now
5: right?
4: That Pete hung
5: Pete's
4: it up.
5: Gone, right? I mean,
4: trying to rack my head at some old geezers that are out there coaching football teams right now. McCarthy's got to be up there, too, honestly,
5: probably,
4: right?
5: Let's see. I mean, how old is Harbaugh now? Let's see.
4: John Harbaugh's a good call. Although Harbaugh was young like Tomlin when he got.
5: Harbaugh's only 60. He's
4: only
5: born
4: 63.
5: Yeah.
4: That is pretty old, I guess.
5: But, I mean, is he older than?
4: He's 9 years older than Tomlin, Harbaugh.
5: Man, this is fascinating.
4: This is amazing radio. We're looking up ages for coaches.
5: Using the Google machine.
4: Jim Harbaugh, 62. Let's just go ahead and say that Andy Reid is the oldest active head coach right now. Yeah. And if we have egg on our face, we have egg on our face. Yeah. And also, happy birthday, Bill Cowher. Because yes. That's pretty much where this whole thing started right here was happy birthday, Bill Cowher. All right. I saw this take. It was from Nick Wright. I think he's Nick Wrong in this situation. That is such an easy joke right there. Such a layup. I'm sure he has heard that once or twice in his life. But Nick Wright was talking on First Things First on Fox about how the

0: Steelers quarterback situation, and as he termed it, kicking this can down the road, is actually good for the Ravens because, as he quotes here, short term, yes, the two games in Pittsburgh are now a much harder ask, but he's better than Drew Aller. They are much less likely to get the franchise quarterback next year. They are, and by the, he is better than Drew Aller, that's Rodgers he's referencing, so that makes the games harder this year that they have Rodgers. But they are much more likely to continue to be on this treadmill of mediocrity. And now Lamar is in a division where it's like, I've got one other quarterback that matters in Burrow, and the Browns are nowhere close to having a quarterback that matters, and the Steelers are in denial about how much a quarterback matters. Okay, wow. End quote. Okay. First of all, they are not in denial about how much a quarterback matters. They have been very upfront about how much they want to find this damn quarterback. They hired their next head coach with that in mind, that he was going to find the next franchise quarterback. So they ain't in denial about how important it is. They're just struggling to find it right now. I push back on this notion, though, that it's like, oh, this is such a great thing for the Ravens because the Steelers are on this treadmill of mediocrity, and now Lamar just looks around and he's like, oh, I only got one other quarterback that matters in this division. Did Lamar just show up? Like, he's been in the team for like 7 years now. Like, it's not like this thing, like, oh, it's the second year in the league and now the Steelers are out of the way. Like, the path is there for him. He hasn't been able to get past the Steelers with any modicum of consistency at all, despite the Steelers' struggles at quarterback. So I guess I can kind of see where Nick's coming from here, where he's like, well, if they keep struggling to find that quarterback, obviously they're not going to be a factor when it comes to the Ravens. Yeah, except, Nick, it's been 5 years of them struggling to find that quarterback, and they've done nothing but pretty much beat the Ravens, save 2025.
1: Yeah, it's wild. I mean, the Steelers, now, it was also really quirky those first 4 or 5 years of 6 years of Lamar's career where he just missed the Steelers. He avoided the Steelers so often.
0: He was scared.
1: Yeah, yes, that's exactly right. That's exactly right. Because it was the one time the Steelers always play in January against the Ravens, right?
0: I hate that too. That schedule's going to come out next week, apparently, which I'm excited about. Yeah, like, but can we get an October game or a September, dare I say?
1: It's the only time in the past, like, literal two decades, that they played two early games against the Ravens was Lamar's rookie year, which, you remember, he didn't start because Joe Flacco
0: started.
1: And it was like, we thought Joe Flacco was over the hill then. It was like 8 years ago.
0: Fast forward, he's still a team. Yeah. He's still a factor. Backing up Joe Burrow.
1: And the Steelers got two Flacco starts, and then actually they beat him. They swept him that year. And then and Harbaugh was so mad the Steelers swept him. Not really, but he started Lamar the week after that, and the Steelers missed Lamar that year. And they've had all these week 18, 17 games where somebody
0: Lamar's
1: was
0: sitting.
1: Whatever. And then Lamar's been hurt so much that he never played Lamar.
0: Almost missed him again this year. If the Steelers beat the Browns, then they really wouldn't have played, would have played Lamar. But it wouldn't have mattered for the Steelers, so it really they wouldn't. Actually, they probably wouldn't have played Lamar either, because that wouldn't have mattered for the Ravens then, too, if the Steelers would have beaten the Browns in Week 17. So it probably would have just been Huntley rolling out there. So, I mean, it was close again.
1: Yeah.
0: But he played and he lost this year to the Steelers, and he lost twice this year to the Steelers. He's lost to Kenny Pickett before, okay? Let's put it that way, all right? So
1: that's right.
0: To have this notion that, like, now that the Steelers don't know what they're doing at quarterback, this is opening up the runway for the Ravens, buddy. Runway's been open for the Ravens. They cannot get down it for whatever reason. And in fact, the team that in the AFC North that has gotten to the Super Bowl in this kind of weird era of Steelers football where they can't find the quarterback, it wasn't you. It was the Bengals and Joe Burrow. They were the team that were able to break through and get to the Super Bowl. They lost it, but they at least got that AFC Championship trophy in their trophy case. You got nothing in your trophy case when it comes to the Lamar Jackson era. So I rebuke this theory that it's like, oh, this is great news for the Ravens. They're just kicking that can. It's business as usual, and business as usual has not been good for the Ravens.
1: I also, you know, this might be a spicy take, and I don't want to, like, be too, I don't know, recency bias or whatever. Lamar's going to be 30 by the end of this season.
0: Oh, do it. He's fading a little bit, isn't he?
1: I mean, this past year
0: you
1: on
0: have
1: the
0: to
1: field,
0: ask the question.
1: And it was what? Was it five separate injuries? Now, who knows? Your injury report, there's different levels of it. It wasn't like, you know, but there were five separate parts of his body he was listed on the injury report this past season with, okay? We know he missed games this past season. We aforementioned he misses a lot of games in his career. He's going to be 30 years old in this past year, and this would be one of those takes that really looks stupid. I'm glad there's not like that. Like, if he
0: good
1: comes
0: thing
1: out
0: we're not taping
1: and wins
0: it.
1: Another MVP, yeah, God, look at the public won't hear. No one will know. But if he wins the MVP this year or whatever, I totally respect that. However, it's at least worth discussing, right? Especially with how
0: it's a factor.
1: Yes.
0: No question about it.
1: He's going to be 30, and he's
0: the way he plays, the style of play,
1: and how, I don't want to say dependent, because he's a
0: great thrower
1: passer.
0: Of football.
1: Yes, he's better. I don't want to put it in those terms. I'm not saying that.
0: Yeah, I could actually see Lamar.

0: Lamar taking a step back, running the ball, but still being like a 27 touchdown pass to 10 interception type of quarterback.
1: He still will be a very good, if and when he loses that elite speed, or, you know, he's still going to be more mobile and more a rushing threat than 99% of the quarterbacks
0: in the pocket,
1: anyway.
0: Yes. But he can be in the pocket.
1: Yes. But he could still be, you're right. He could still be a good quarterback. Said you can't run it all, but flag football rules. You can't cross the line of scrimmage or
0: he'd
1: whatever.
0: He'd still be one of the better quarterbacks.
1: He'd still be that. So I don't want to, that's not my point. However, once he loses his superhuman abilities,
0: Which
1: he didn't have last year. Now, was that because he lost him? It's because injury. Maybe he'll bounce back. Is that a sign of things to come? Either way, Father Time, blah, blah, blah, is undefeated.
0: Chris, he just used to always, just when they needed it, he would rip 50 yards right up the middle. He never did it last year. He just was not capable of doing that at all. And again, injury maybe, but I don't know, man. He seemed pretty healthy towards the end of the year, and there were opportunities where, you know, he could have torched the Steelers on the ground, but just didn't seem like, and kudos to the Steelers and the game plans against them, but the game plans against them have never really worked in the past, so why did they work this year?
1: So we'll see. I don't want to predict, because 30 is not old in terms of quarterbacks. So
0: no, this is a very egg on your face potential take.
1: It really is. So,
0: I'm with you. Like, I think you have to speculate on
1: something.
0: It.
1: I personally, I don't speak for everybody. I just think it's natural that looking at what you thought of Lamar, he has something a little bit to prove this year that last year was more of an aberration and
0: injury caused,
1: than it is like a sign of decline of some degree.
0: Now, the one last thing I'll say about Nick right before we wrap up here and what he said here. Okay, so like this is good for the Ravens that the Steelers can't find their franchise quarterback. They're going to find him. Like, this isn't going to go for 15, 20, 20, God, I hope not. But, like, this isn't going to go forever. Like,
1: ask the Jets about
0: we're not the Jets.
1: Yes.
0: Maybe it's not to the level of a Terry Bradshaw or Ben Roethlisberger. Maybe you don't win a Super Bowl with him. But you got a decades-long guy who's your starting quarterback and you're perennially competing for the division in playoff success. Like, they're going to find that. So if you're the Ravens and they're in this kicking the can down the road phase, the Steelers are, and you're not winning then, you're wasting a lot of time, because the longer you kind of don't win while the Steelers are going to Pickett, to Rodgers, to Fields, to wasn't in this revolving door, the sooner it's going to be that revolving door stops revolving, and it's just, to pick a name, Drew Aller for the next 10 years.
1: Let's put this, there is a lot more, I hate to do the cross sports thing, especially on Steelers Nation Radio, but like a lot more pressure, a lot more clock ticking, a lot more, what was the term they use in terms of the wasting or kicking the can? There's a lot more, like Connor McDavid, like Edmonton feels a heck of a lot more pressure. That, like, if you're the Ravens now, he's been the starter for, eight seasons now, and you haven't got to a Super Bowl yet?
0: Yes.
1: And I know there's Josh Allen, too, and all that, but, like...
0: And take from what Nick said there, you've got one legitimate quarterback that you have to worry about in your division every year. And you can't consistently overcome that.
1: Yeah, and they haven't been able to get past... There's a certain degree of... The clock ticking is almost more than the kick in the can, you know, to use two weird analogies.
0: To grab your little cross-sport reference, are they the Oilers of the NFL, the Ravens? Where you've got this two-time MVP, you've got this nailed-on Hall of Famer, a unicorn type of player... And he hasn't even sniffed winning. I mean, the Oilers have at least sniffed. They've been in game 7 in the finals.
1: Yeah,
0: but, like, they haven't even gotten to
1: farther,
0: a Super Bowl yet.
1: Farther out than that.
0: That's a good comp. They kind of are Oilers-ish because they have a McDavid. Now, he's not like McDavid where he's, like, one of the greatest phenoms of all time. But he is the greatest running quarterback that we've ever seen.
1: He's a two-time MVP. Yeah, I mean, active two-time MVP still in his, you know, age prime.
0: So I think they got the most pressure to win. I don't think there's any question about it.
1: Yeah, I don't know. In Buffalo... I mean, if you're talking across the whole league, it's a very similar dynamic, I guess, to a degree, in terms of having that, I mean, in different ways, unicorn quarterbacks.
0: I'll say this, though.
1: And haven't made a Super Bowl. Either one of them made a Super Bowl.
0: No doubt. But the Ravens have had rosters recently that have had less holes on it than the Bills have.
1: Yeah, that's true,
0: The Ravens have looked like the best team in football.
1: Yeah, yeah. Buffalo, it almost seems
0: Buffalo's
1: like...
0: Buffalo's been an Allen backpack
1: job. There's a team building. There's a team roster construction more
0: that's
1: of an
0: not
1: issue.
0: The case in Baltimore.
1: Even though they went and fired the coach, not their GM, but that's one other in Buffalo. But
0: I'm sure they'll be in the same spot next year then that they were this year. That'll do it for us. Enjoy your weekend. We will be back next week. The schedule It's very mysterious, but we think it might be getting released next week. I don't know why they don't.
1: Talk about shrouded in secrecy. The Steelers rookie minicamp roster.
0: Well, I mean, the league loves to make these events and tease them. So you'd think they'd be like, May 14th, tune in. But
1: they have a countdown clock. Clock in Manhattan. It's like the draft clock.
0: We'll get that eventually, I guess.
1: Yeah, I'm sure we will.
0: Next week, probably. But the schedule will be released soon. All of the excitement that comes with going through the wins and losses

0: in May. That's just on the horizon. But enjoy the weekend, and we'll be back next week with another Steelers Blitz on Steelers Nation Radio, part of the Steelers Audio Network.
1: We bleed black and gold. This is the Pittsburgh Steelers Audio Network.
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2: Mother's Day weekend is here. Happy Mother's Day to all the moms listening to us here on Steelers Nation Radio, part of the Steelers Audio Network. It is the Steelers Standard. I'm Ed Troop alongside Brian Bacco. And yes, indeed, a special shout out to all the moms in Yinzer Nation, Steeler Nation, or maybe you're not even a Steeler fan and you just stumbled upon this broadcast. Happy Mother's Day to you.
3: Mother's Day, for whatever reason, always seems to fall on, or I should say, rookie minicamp for the Steelers always seems to fall on Mother's Day weekend. But yeah, if you're not a mom, if you just have a mom, do something nice for your mom this weekend. It doesn't have to be a gift or anything like that. Just spend some time, a nice phone call, even just a nice text or a card, if you can swing it, probably mean a lot. So.
2: And the older you get, just a phone call sometimes, an actual phone call, right? Pick up the phone, do it the old school way, say hello to your mom, give her a special shout out, and thank her for doing everything that all the awesome moms do out there for sure. Here on The Standard, Brian, we were talking about the rumor mill, which is, again, as you listen to this either live on Thursday or Friday or our replay over Mother's Day weekend, the Aaron Rodgers rumor mill is active, could potentially be in town here this weekend to talk to the Steelers. It seems like that is heading in that direction at this time. But we shall see. But I wanted to talk to you about the wide receivers in the last 25 years for the Steelers organization. So we've reached this 2026 season. So since 2000, we have 25 seasons in the book. So one thing we're doing here on The Standard is we're going position by position and just go over the names of those players that played in the black and gold at those spots. And then at the end, give you who we think out of all those names were the top players during that time period. We have done quarterbacks. We've done running backs. So it's time to dive into the wide receiver room, Brian, since 2000. So we'll start back in the year 2000. Your Steeler receivers that year, and I'm going to go in order from 1 through 5 based on stats. In the year 2000, Bobby Shaw was the leading Steeler receiver that year. Number two was Hines Ward. Number three was Plexico Burress. Courtney Hawkins was 4. And Troy Edwards, the rookie, was 5 that year.
3: That's Bobby Shaw is quite the trivia answer. That is a real remember some guys deep cuts for Steelers receivers, for any Steelers player. I think I had a Bobby Shaw trading card. And in fact, I think I still do have it somewhere in a box at my parents' house. Speaking of moms and Mother's Day. But yeah, Hines Ward obviously hadn't become the Hines Ward just yet by that point. But Bobby Shaw and then Courtney Hawkins, I think he's a coach now at the college level. Last I had eyes on him, I think he was at Michigan State.
2: Yes, Courtney Hawkins is a coach out there. And Troy Edwards was the Steelers' top draft pick there back in the early, I think it was 99 or 2000. I think he was their number one draft pick. Short receiver, but very athletic, very playmaker-like. And I know they were excited about that. And remember, 2000 was the final year at Three River Stadium. So this was the final wide receiver group back then.
3: Do we know who caught the final pass at Three River Stadium? Do you have that off the top of your head?
2: I know John Wehner hit the last home run, I think, right, at Three River Stadium for the Pirates. And the Steelers beat the Redskins in that final game. But I do not know who caught the final pass. That might be something for you to look up over on your end, Double B.
3: I'm on it.
2: That's a great trivia question.
3: Actually did write about this before. We did a series, like a feature at the PG on Three River Stadium memories. I think it was for the 25-year anniversary. Richard Huntley had the final touchdown at Three Rivers. He went off in that game. 25, or excuse me, he had 56 carries. He had 56 yards on 7 carries.
2: I got you. I knew what you meant.
3: That would have been like someone at Armstrong High School in the Whitfield. That's the only way you're getting 56 carries in a game. But 56 yards and 2 touchdowns for Richard Huntley. Jerome Bettis was still the big man on campus then with 25 carries for 100.

0: 104 yards. So Richard Huntley will always have that. I'm going to scroll down here, and here we go. The final yard, well, the final rush, I guess you would say, was Cordell Stewart on a kneel down. Amos Zaraway had the final yards gained, the final proper carry at Three Rivers. Otherwise, I mean, they were whooping up on the Washington football team so badly that they ran out the clock for the most part there. Looks like Mark Bruner caught the final pass at Three River Stadium from Cordell.
1: And currently on the Steelers staff as a scout. So yeah, there you go.
0: Good, and his good son call. Is on the Steelers team as That's an right. inside linebacker, Carson Bruner.
1: Lots of connections with the Bruner family. 2001 was the first season at now Acushore Stadium, Heinz Field back then. So now Acushore. Plexico Burris was number one receiver that year. I was ready to say he caught the first pass at Acushore. Now you got me down that rabbit hole, Brian. But Plexico Burris was the number one receiver in 01. Heinz Ward, Bobby Shaw still with the team, Troy Edwards, and Will Blackwell rounded out the... By the way, I'm only giving you the top five, so there could be six or seven, maybe some practice squad guys, but you're getting the top five each year. But Will Blackwell arrives in 2001.
0: That's another deep cut name from the past, Will Blackwell. But he was a pretty electric player, I remember, with the ball in his hands. So there was something to him being around on that offense. But yeah, it was exciting when Plexico Burris came in there, giving them that kind of modern-day, big-bodied wide receiver who could still really run.
1: Heinz Ward in 2002 becomes the Steelers' leading receiver that year, and he would hold that spot for the next eight seasons in a row from 02 through 2009. So 02, he's number one, Plexico Burris two. Antoine Randall L. arrives in 2002. Terrence Mathis for the Steelers, another deep cut. And Lee Mays. There's a lot of deep cuts on this list today, Brian. We're going to have some fun with these names. But yeah, Terrence Mathis, Lee Mays, Antoine Randall, Plex, and Heinz.
0: By the way, quick little check. First reception at Acushore Stadium was not a Steeler. It was Chad Ochocinco of the Cincinnati Bengals from John Kitna. Now, the first Steelers reception was Cordell Stewart to Heinz Ward. So that makes a lot more sense. But as we go down this trivia rabbit hole, I figured I'd point those two. Chad Ochocinco is a pretty braggadocious guy. Do you think he knows that? Do you think he has that fact in his back pocket anytime he's chirping Steelers fans?
1: I don't think he does, but maybe now that'll get to him here from SNR.
0: He's probably listening, yeah.
1: For sure, for sure. 2003, it's Heinz again, Plexico Burris, Antoine Randall, Lee Mays on the team that we're on. Chris Daring as well rounds out the wide receiver core. And that was the same receiving core, the same five in 2004 as well for the Pittsburgh Steelers.
0: Yeah, Antoine Randall L, you know, kind of starting to, get a little bit more opportunity then. Plexico Burris continuing to see his star rise, and Heinz Ward just steady Eddie at the top of the hierarchy there. That was right when he was, kind of establishing himself as someone who, might be a gold jacket someday.
1: 2004 was Ben's rookie year, and it was also the last year for Plexico Burris. He leaves the Steelers in 2005, misses that Super Bowl run that was made with Heinz Ward, Antoine Randall L. I almost went with Randall L first, and then I almost put the A in front of it. Cedric Wilson, Nate Washington, and Quincy Morgan is your five wide receivers on the Super Bowl 40 winning Steeler team.
0: Nate Washington, a real underrated guy, and he was such a fun story coming from, where he went to school, Ed?
1: I do not.
0: Tiffin.
1: I know he
0: Tiffin University or college in Ohio somewhere. So he really kind of came out of nowhere, and he didn't do much in that 05 season, but he was in the mix and kind of set the stage for him to become a much bigger contributor down the line.
1: NAIA, I think Tiffin is an NAIA.
0: Honestly, beats me.
1: Because I know when I was at Point Park for basketball, I think we played Tiffin and they were NAIA back then. So not now. I know they're NCAA Division II, I believe.
0: Point
1: Park is. Yep, they just made the switch within the last year or two. Yep. All right. So 2006, Heinz Ward. So Ward, as I said, all the way through 09 is your leading receiver. But Santonio Holmes arrives in 2006. He's your second leading receiver that year. Nate Washington again, Cedric Wilson, and Walter Young. 2007, you add in Willie Reed as a wide receiver. In 08, it's, again, Ward, Holmes, and Washington, and then Lima Swede and Dallas Baker.
0: Dallas Baker, the touchdown maker, I believe they called him, coming out of Florida. You know, obviously his NFL career was not nearly as prolific as he was with the Gators, but he was another big guy too, as I recall. So probably served you well if you were using the Steelers on Madden back at that time, but in real life, not quite as productive.
1: 2009, Mike Wallace arrives to the scene with Santonio Holmes and Hines Ward as your leading receivers. Again, Lima Swede still with the team. And Sean McDonald is the last receiver in that group. 2010, it's Wallace takes over as the leading receiver. So the first time in nine seasons, we don't see Hines Ward, Brian, as the leading receiver. He's that second on the team in receiving yards that year. Antoine Randall, third. Emmanuel Sanders arrives and Antonio Brown. So now you have the makeup of Mike Wallace, Emmanuel Sanders, and Antonio Brown in 2010, the money-making machines.
0: Young Money, yep. That was quite the moniker for them, and really a dynamic group because they all had speed. They all were dangerous when it came to, you know, being a deep threat. You know, Mike Wallace, chief among them, and you know, AB and Emmanuel Sanders, more with the underneath stuff and the pure technical route running ability. But yeah, I mean, I think that was classic case of, sure, when you've got Ben Roethlisberger or you've got any franchise quarterback, that the receiving core is going to look and seem and feel a lot better. But I think those guys also complimented Ben really well and gave him one of the best receiving cores in the NFL. I mean, Mike Wallace, I guess you would say, is one who it didn't quite keep up the same level of production as he, you know, went elsewhere in his career. He had one more 1,000-yard season late, actually, with the Ravens. But, you know, Emmanuel Sanders did well at his future stops, won a Super Bowl with those Denver teams we mentioned earlier. And then, I mean, AB, we all know the way he ascended after that 2010 season. So, yeah, it wasn't just the quarterback making the receivers or the receivers making the quarterback. It was great synergy between Ben and that trio.
1: Mike Wallace is your Steeler leading receiver for 2010, 2011, and 2012. During that time frame, Antonio Brown moves right up. His second year with the Steelers in 2011 is second on the team in 11 and 12. Emmanuel Sanders, third. Jericho Cotchery. Plexico Burress makes a return in 2012, Brian, for another run with the Steelers there towards the end of his career. But it was in that 2012 season that it was Wallace 1, Antonio Brown 2, and Emmanuel Sanders 3.
0: Remember when people thought the world was going to end in 2012, Ed? What was that, like the Mayan calendar?
1: Yes.
0: The Aztec calendar?
1: That was it.
0: It's a real doomsday scenario.
1: Yep. That was back in 2012.
0: I'm glad we're not talking about the Steelers.
1: That was the final year that we saw Wallace, Brown, and Emmanuel Sanders. Wallace leaves after that season. So Antonio Brown is the leading receiver for the Steelers in 2013, 2014, 2015, 2016, and 2017. So five straight years, he is the guy. Behind him, the cast was Emmanuel Sanders in 2013. Cotchery, Marcus Wheaton arrives. Derek Moy, whippy old guy, on the team in 2013.
0: Rochester.
1: Yep. In 2014, it's Brown, Wheaton, Martavis Bryant, Lance Moore, and Darius Heyward-Bey.
0: That's when the Steelers, Kevin Colbert, Mike Tomlin, and everyone, they were really in their bag, plucking great receivers out of the college ranks. And again, I mean, certainly helped when you had Ben, who was, you know, basically in his prime at that point. He might have been able to make me or you look good running routes at times, Ed. But, I mean, they were nailing it, and you know, whether it was AB in the sixth round or taking a chance on Martavis Bryant. And yes, some of these were guys who fell and dropped in the draft because of some off the field stuff, that's things that had nothing to do with their actual talent. But they were able to get them on the field and keep them on the field at least for a little while to varying degrees. And it made for an exciting product, to say the least.
1: In 2015, it's Brown, Martavis Bryant, Marcus Wheaton, Bay, and Sammy Coates arrives on the scene in 2015. 2016, it's Brown, Eli Rogers, Colby Hamilton, Sammy Coates, and Bay. In 2017, it was Brown's final run at the top with the Pittsburgh Steelers there with Juju Smith-Schuster second on the team, Martavis Bryant third, Eli Rogers fourth, and Heyward-Bey fifth.
0: It's funny to see the overlap sometimes of guys who

0: you know, spent 1 year together, I think. Like in this case, Martavis and Juju, Sammy Coates was kind of famously the odd man out or the forgotten man, if you want to call him that. He was one of the few, I guess, misses, you would say, from the Steelers with the receiving core at that point in time. But yeah, I mean, receiver's a delicate position. It's great to amass a lot of talent and studs there, but sometimes guys can butt heads and get disgruntled with targets. I mean, you almost need to have some people who are willing to accept a back seat, and you know, you want as many good players as you can, but something to be said for role allocation. And it wasn't always easy for those Steelers groups in the mid to late 2010s.
1: So those were the first 17 years of the Steeler run during the last 25. What does the last 8 look like? We'll get to that whenever we come back right here on the Standard. We're reviewing the Steelers' top 5 wide receivers from each season since 2000, the last 25 years. And at the end, Brian and I will pick our top 10 out of all these names. He's Brian Bacco. I'm Ed Troop. We're glad you could join us here on the Steelers Standard, here on Steelers Nation Radio, part of the Steelers Audio Network.
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1: Steelers minicamp this weekend on the south side of Pittsburgh as the 10 2026 draft picks report, along with the undrafted free agents that were signed as well. And the south side will be hopping all weekend long. Maybe Aaron Rodgers will be there. Maybe he won't. We don't know. There's lots of reports in and around today as we record this on Thursday. Maybe you're listening live on Thursday, live on Friday, or the replay over the weekend, so it could be Aaron Rodgers past news, Aaron Rodgers present news, or maybe future Aaron Rodgers news. Either way, keep it logged on here to Steelers Nation Radio and the Steelers Audio Network. This is the Steelers Standard. I'm Ed Troop alongside Double B Brian Bacco, and we're going to continue our conversation in and around the top 25 receivers for the Pittsburgh Steelers over the last 25 years.
2: And Brian, right before the break, we were talking about the top five wide receivers from each season going back to the year 2000, 25 years in the books. I guess I could put an S on the back of that, right? There's multiple years. There's 25 of them that we're going through.
3: It could be one book with a lot of Steelers seasons inside of it, Ed. You know, one guy that we just skipped right over because he didn't even make the team out of camp, the rare fourth-round pick who did not make the team. You remember Fred Gibson, the receiver from Georgia, 6'4", he looked the part of an NFL receiver, 6'4", 200 pounds. This was
2: Freddie 2005. Gibson.
3: Yeah, okay. They took him 131 overall, and I thought he was going to be amazing, and I think the Steelers had high hopes for him too, but I don't know what went on. I mean, I was 13 at the time, and I don't know why he didn't make the team that year, and you know, his NFL career essentially fizzled out from there, but that was someone I really thought was going to be a beast for the Steelers, and didn't work out for Fred Gibson. And then the funny thing about him, after bouncing around on some practice squads, he ended up getting drafted by the NBA D League by the Albuquerque Thunderbirds because he had a basketball background too in high school, and he actually played some 40 some odd games in the NBA developmental league after not making it as a Steelers wide receiver. So the saga of Fred Gibson is fascinating to me. I wonder where he is now.
2: And what year was that, Double B?
3: 2005. They spend a fourth-round pick on him, and then he's not even on the team for his rookie year.
2: They didn't have very many misses during that time period either. We were talking about it as we were going through these names, the first 17 years of the 2000s. A lot more hits than misses. Not very many misses at all, especially in the fourth round, too, that early. But as we've said, basketball, football, football, basketball, a lot of synergy there usually between the two, especially when you got that size, right? It can carry on to the basketball court and the football field.
3: Yeah, and I think the whole deal with Fred Gibson was he was a basketball guy first, and then he kind of found his way to the football field and had all the measurables and the height, weight, speed that you would want in a wide receiver, but maybe he just simply wasn't that great at playing the position. But yeah, I thought he was going to be really good, and part of that is not just because of being intrigued by all of those physical attributes, but you're right, Ed. At that time, everybody the Steelers drafted, you felt like, okay, this is the right pick. This guy is going to pan out, especially when it was in the top four rounds, you know?
2: For sure. So this first 17 years, the Steelers had some big receivers with Hines Ward. He led the Steelers in receiving from 02 to 09. Mike Wallace, the Mike Wallace era from 10 through 12. The Antonio Brown era from 13 to 17. After that, Brian, these last 8 years leading up to this past 2025 season, a mixed bag. And we're going to go through some of those names. So very solid, you know, the first part of the 2000s with Ward, Wallace, and Brown. In 2018, enter Juju Smith Smith-Schuster. Actually, enter him in 2017. He was the second leading receiver that year. He was the leading receiver in 2018 in front

0: of Antonio Brown, still with the team in 2018. Ryan Switzer, third. James Washington with the Steelers for the first time in 2018. And Justin Hunter.
1: Ryan Switzer, I remember him being an interesting acquisition via trade from, I can never remember if they got him from the Raiders or the Cowboys, but he was with both. You know, I think with Switzer, he was an archetype of a receiver that the Steelers hadn't had a ton of. I guess Eli Rogers was kind of that guy too. But the short, quick slot guy who gets open, you know, reliably underneath, and it's just a chain mover. I remember one of the first stories I did on the Steelers beat back in 2019 was Ben Roethlisberger and his rapport with Switzer, and that was kind of his you know, his favorite guy that he, you know, was trying to get on the field more. And I remember him saying, I think Ben told me that the Patriots were in the Super Bowl the previous season. Go figure. You know, it was the late 2010s. The Patriots were in the Super Bowl, but he texted Switzer during the game and was like, "Do you see what Brady and Edelman are doing? Why can't this be us? Why can't we do this?" And unfortunately, I mean, Ben injures his elbow in week two of that season. So he didn't get to do that with anybody. But I think that was also the year that Switzer didn't even make the team out of camp, and he was kind of a surprise cut. So they had that in mind for Switzer, but it just never panned out. Now he is in coaching as well. I mentioned Courtney Hawkins in the last segment. Ryan Switzer's really climbing the ranks. He's with the Oregon Ducks, one of the best programs
0: That's
1: in
0: good.
1: The country right now, I believe, yeah. The receivers. He was with Tulsa previously, and he's on the upward trajectory. I'm not surprised by that. He always seemed like someone who might turn out to be a coach someday.
0: So Juju is your top receiver in 2018. 2019, it's Diontae Johnson arrives on the scene for the Steelers. He's your leading receiver that year. James Washington, second. Juju Smith-Schuster, third. Johnny Holton is fourth, and Tevin Jones, your fifth receiver in 2019.
1: And the unfortunate part of that season for the Steelers receivers, Ed, was their position coach, Daryl Drake, suddenly passed away during training camp. And I remember, I mean, that everybody had heavy hearts for the rest of that time in Latrobe. It felt weird even being in Latrobe after the, you know, just the jarring death of Daryl Drake. He was a big advocate of Diontae Johnson and bringing him in that 2019 draft with the pick that they got from Antonio Brown. So we were talking earlier in the week about George Pickens becomes Drew Aller, Justin Fields and Dan Moore essentially help you bring in Jeremy Bernard and Jennings Dunker. AB became Diontae Johnson, and for a while there, it seemed like you were getting a really good return for the end of the AB era, and Daryl Drake and Diontae Johnson really hit it off, but yeah, that was a lot that young receiver group had to deal with at that time.
0: Yeah, for sure, Brian. In 2020, Juju Smith-Schuster back to being the leading receiver for the second time in 3 years. Diontae Johnson second, Chase Claypool third, James Washington fourth, and Ray McLeod is fourth that year. Now, that was the COVID year for those receivers. 2021, Diontae Johnson, back-to-back seasons, is your leading receiver. So 19 for Diontae Johnson, 2021 and 2022. Johnson was joined in 2021 with Chase Claypool, Ray McLeod, James Washington, Juju Smith-Schuster still with the team that year. 2022, George Pickens arrives. He's second on the team in his rookie season in receiving. Chase Claypool takes a back seat. He's third. That was the end of the Claypool experience after 2022. Steven Sims and Gunnar Olszewski makes the five.
1: Yeah, Sims and Olszewski were there mostly for the special teams and return game roles, but I do remember thinking that Olszewski was opening some eyes in training camp that year. And he was an interesting case too of someone who, I think he was a DB in college, another small college guy, Bemidji State. Maybe they play Tiffin now. I don't know, but Olszewski had his time with the Patriots. And of course he fit that mold of kind of under recruited, took a weird path to the NFL, but just a hard worker and someone who was always going to stick his nose in there. And I think he was willing to do that for the Steelers, but you know, his special teams mishaps sort of cost him and they went a different direction in the receiving core as well. But yeah, I Gunner's still popping around too. He's on the New York Giants, reunited with Calvin Austin.
0: Still in the NFL. How about that? 2023 and 2024, your leading receiver is George Pickens. Deontay Johnson, second on the team, his final year with the black and gold in 2023. Allen Robinson, who they acquired.

0: Bard was third that year. Calvin Austin, fourth. Miles Boykin, fifth. In 2024, it was Pickens, Austin, Van Jefferson, Mike Williams, and Scotty Miller.
1: That was, you know, now we're getting into the era of, oh, why don't the

0: that should be the number two option in your receiving core. He's still in the league as well. I think he was with the Titans last year and is now with Washington. Scotty Miller, I know he had a visit lately with the Lions. I don't know if they ended up signing him, but he was another one who was kind of a Latrobe all-star and, you know, always made plays in camp and in the preseason and didn't always get a bunch of snaps and playing time in the regular season. But this past year, he flashed at times and made some big catches for them. So, yeah, I mean, it's interesting to do this exercise, Ed, because you go from those years of having arguably the most talented receiving core in the league to the last few seasons. It seemed like they were going for a more holistic approach of the whole will be greater than the sum of its parts as they establish their identity as an offense. And I don't know, what do we learn from it? I guess you can assert that sometimes it's just better to have ballers out there and let the chips fall where they may.
1: Well, you know, I think it's an interesting talk point during this exercise, Brian, because I was thinking the same thing you were. If you look at from 2000 through 2017, 17 years of data, I mean, it's Ward, Wallace, and Brown for multiple years. I mean, I'm not just talking one season. I just went through them all with you. And then vice versa, you have Santonio Holmes as your second leading receiver, Emmanuel Sanders we talked about throughout that time, Plexico Burris early on. So here's my question for you. That was the prime Ben years, you know, from 04 through 17 and then 18, 19 towards those years where it's, you know, receiver by committee that you just said, just kind of plugging some guys in there. That was towards the end of the Big Ben era where we know he wasn't as sharp as the beginning of his career. And then since then, it's been plug and play for the quarterback spot.
0: Yeah, I think there were some misevaluations in there. You know, the James Washington one we've discussed before, Dante Moncrief as kind of the marquee free agent signing in the offseason that Antonio Brown departs, that was a flop. I guess you could go back and look at who else would have been available that year to come in. But I just remember the narrative being, okay, yeah, you lose AB, but maybe it'll be addition by subtraction because he always wanted the ball. Right. It became too much at times, obviously, his desire to be the focal point of the offense. I think it wore on everybody, and you know, Ben handled it the way that he handled it, and Juju Smith-Schuster was sort of like the caught up in the wash there and was caught in the middle a little bit between mom and dad fighting, unfortunately. So there was this whole strategy, I feel like, of all right, we don't need this alpha receiver, we can, I mean, Juju will be the guy, but we're going to be more about distributing the ball and throwing it to who's open. And this will work better in the post AB era for Ben. And a lot did not go right from Ben's elbow to the Dante Moncrief struggles and James Washington, not really getting anywhere close to the ceiling that they thought he had as a second round pick.
1: Last season, DK Metcalf, your leading receiver, Roman Wilson, second, Calvin Austin is third. Calvin Austin III was third on the team in receiving. There you go. Adam Thielen fourth, and MVS was fifth last year with that receiving group. Brian, so here's a look at all the last 25 seasons as far as statistics go. I'm going to give you the top five, and then you let me know if this feels right to you or if anyone else should make the list just based on their skills. So number five in the last 25 years from 09 to 12 with a total of 4,442 yards receiving and 32 touchdowns was Mike Wallace. Fourth was Plexico Burris from 2000 to 04 in that 112 season in which he returned. His career totals with the Steelers during that time, 4,206 yards, 23 touchdowns. Third, Deontay Johnson from 19 to 23, 4,363 yards, 25 touchdowns, and then a huge jump in statistics. Number two during that time period, Antonio Brown from 10 to 18, 11,207 yards receiving, 74 touchdowns. But number one in the last 25 years from a statistical standpoint, from 98 to 2011, Hines Ward, 12,083 yards, 85 total touchdowns. The non-Hall of Famer that may one day get into Canton, we shall see, is the number one receiving Steeler during the last 25 years.
0: What I find interesting about that is I don't know if Hines Ward and or Antonio Brown will have a bronze bust someday up in Northeast Ohio, but if they get there, I think they'll get there through different routes. I think Hines will be rewarded for his long

0: longevity and, you know, just the ultimate team guy and competitor. And you want him in the foxhole with you, one helmet guy, leader, all of that. And if AB gets in, it'll be more of how great he was when he was at his peak, and the longevity, not quite there. The intangibles, obviously not quite there for him. So it's different to me. I mean, you want to talk about Steelers' best receiver of the last 25 years of this century. It just depends on how you evaluate and grade and roll on such things. If you're more about how long you did it for and the way you did it, Hines takes the cake. If it's more about, in my mind, true greatness, when someone was really on a roll, it's hard not to look at AB as someone who was, I think, the best receiver in the league for a time there.
1: That was our conversation from earlier today. Brian Bacco, myself, and around the top receivers for the Pittsburgh Steelers in the last 25 years. When we come back, it is rookie minicamp this weekend for the Pittsburgh Steelers. So let's hear from some of the rookies. We'll get to some sound that was recorded on Steelers.com here recently. He's Brian Bacco. I'm Ed Troop. It is the Steelers Standard here on Steelers Nation Radio, part of the Steelers Audio Network.
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4: 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This weekend is Mother's Day weekend, so again, happy Mother's Day to all the moms listening out there in Steeler Nation. And it's also the Steelers rookie mini camp this weekend, so we thought it would be a good opportunity to listen back on some recent interviews that Missy Matthews did on Steelers.com with a handful of the Steelers rookies that will be on the South Side this weekend. So we're going to start with the second round pick, 47th overall, Jeremy Bernard.
5: What has it been like getting to Pittsburgh, heading over to the draft theater with some other rookies and just getting a taste of the fans here?
6: It's been great. Being able to be here, meeting all the coaches again after being drafted, it's a sigh of relief. Being able to come in and, you know, be able to go and, you know, have fun with the fans and, you know, have my parents here with me is just a great moment to enjoy.
5: When the Steelers traded up, were you thinking, okay, call me, let me know what's happening, and did you expect this?
6: No, I didn't. But I didn't expect them to trade up. I didn't even see that they traded up. I just seen that they had called me, and I was like, okay, I need to answer this. It was like a spam risk number. Usually I don't answer those, but I knew I had to answer it yesterday.
5: Do you remember that phone call? Do you remember the moments afterwards of just like taking in and knowing where you're going to play football at?
6: No, for sure. I remember everything. He called me and told me, like, he was like, we traded up for you. We're going to take you. Can't wait to have you. And then just being able to, you know, go and hug my mom, my dad, you know, I was crying like a little baby.
5: But that's okay.
6: No, for sure. But it was definitely a great feeling having everybody there to support me.
5: What does it mean to be added to this wide receiver room with DK Metcalf? They just traded this offseason for Michael Pittman Jr.
6: It means a lot. It shows that, you know, they value me. They trust and believe what I can bring to the table and how I can have an impact to the offense. They trust that I can, you know, make explosive plays. I'm just ready to come in to learn from the older guys and, you know, be able to, you know, help the team succeed in whatever way they need.
5: You mentioned being excited to come back here and see all the coaches and staff again. You were here for that pre-draft visit. What was the biggest thing you took away from your time with the Steelers organization during that visit?
6: It just really felt like home. All the coaches were really comforting me. It was really like a personal relationship, you know, when I was talking to each of the coaches. And so, like, I mean, I felt really good when I was leaving the visit. And, like, for them to, you know, come back and get me, it made it all like a full circle moment.
5: And in terms of Steelers fans, they can Google your name, they can see your highlights, all that. What do you want fans to know about you, your work ethic, and what you will be bringing to this team?
6: Yeah, first and foremost, I want people to know and understand that, you know, my identity is in Christ, and that's something that I believe in the most, and something that I want people to, you know, see within me, and, you know, I want to bring that to the community and have impact in any way I can through that. And I know that this organization is going to get a selfless teammate, a guy that's going to do everything he can to help the team have success and win.
5: In terms of when you were in college, I heard you got the nickname of Unc because not just, you know, being older, but just how you carry yourself. Can you elaborate on that just a little bit?
6: Yeah, I feel like, you know,

0: Once you get a little bit older and you understand, like, you know, who you're living for and what you're trying to do things for, you have a different perspective on life and you carry yourself in a different way. And, like, a lot of people are not used to seeing that. And so, like, that's kind of, like, where that come from, just because I try to live a different lifestyle than, you know, what, you know, people are used to.
1: All right.
2: That's Jeremy Bernard, recently with Missy Matthews on Steelers.com. We thank Missy and Steelers.com for that. And again, Bernard, the Steelers' second-round draft pick, 47th overall. The Steelers trade up to get him. Led Alabama in receptions in 2024 and 2025. In 2025, 64 catches for 862 yards and 7 touchdowns. And Bernard, among others, will be on the south side this weekend for Steelers rookie minicamp. Another player that will be there will be the Steelers' third round draft pick, the 85th overall selection out of Georgia, and corner Daylon Evert. And Evert had a chance to sit down with Missy Matthews as well here recently on Steelers.com.
1: First of all, welcome to Pittsburgh. What has this experience been like from getting the phone call and getting a chance to put on a Steelers sweatshirt to say, this is my team now?
3: Yeah, no, it means everything, especially just starting off with the phone call, like just a moment to share with my family and stuff like that. It was just a great feeling. I didn't think I was going to cry, but I ended up crying. So, I mean, there's nothing wrong with that, but just means a lot for this organization to believe in me and pick me, so I'm forever grateful.
1: What is it like to join this group of DBs that are currently on this roster for the Steelers?
3: I'm definitely excited. You know, a lot of familiar names, like, you know, Ramsey, Joey Porter, Sajid Samuel Jr., like just a lot of guys that I can learn from and take some things that they have into my game and just try to help me become a better player and person.
1: What's it been like getting to know some members of your rookie class, guys that you're probably going to be spending a lot of time with, I should say?
3: Yeah, no, it's been good, especially, you know, Jeremy Bernard. We played each other a few times, so I'm already familiar with him. So he's real cool. Then the old lineman, so yeah, they with the mullet. Yeah,
1: Dunker.
3: Dunker. Yeah, I called. I was like, yes, got the mullet. So but yeah, he's real cool too. So.
1: And what was your process like? I know Senior Bowl, Combine, visit, like all those things. How did you feel your relationship with the Steelers staff grow during that time?
3: Yeah, no, so it started with the Senior Bowl. I met with them at the Senior Bowl. I felt like it was a good interview. And then went back to the Combine, and they told me, you know, you did so good at the Senior Bowl, we wanted to talk to you again. So that was the first time I got to actually talk to Coach McCarthy and the other guys in there. And then I felt like that was real good too. Like had a nice talk. Mm-hmm. And then it carried over to Pro Day. The day before Pro Day came out, we had dinner, and it was just a great experience. So I just continuing to keep learning them and having them like learn a lot about me. So it was a good experience.
1: We've talked to Patrick Graham and just the energy bringer that he is. Is that the same that you saw from him in your discussions with him and getting to know him and what kind of D coordinator he is?
3: Yeah, I saw at the dinner. I could tell like he was juiced up. And that's I like that a lot. So.
1: And in terms of some guys you might know from Georgia, have they reached out? What have they told you? And has anybody else spoke to you since you've been drafted?
3: Well, they haven't reached out yet, but I'm looking forward to seeing them again. I haven't seen this Broderick and Darnell. I haven't seen them since my freshman year, so looking forward to seeing them again.
1: All right. Well,
2: that's Daylon Evert with Missy Matthews recently on Steelers.com. And again, Evert, another rookie that will be on the south side this weekend for Steelers rookie minicamp. Evert, 6'1", 196 pounds. Corner from Georgia. Interceptions in back-to-back SEC championship games, the 2024 SEC championship MVP. That game was against Texas. 55 games played, 41 starts, a national champion at Georgia from a couple seasons ago, and a first-team all-SEC player in 2025. Next up is the offensive lineman, Jennings Dunker, the redhead mullet mustache offensive lineman from Iowa, a great character, and he's going to fit in great here in the Steel City. The Steelers trade up to the 96th overall pick in the third round to grab Jennings Dunker from Iowa, the 6'5", 319-pound guard. Also sat down with Missy Matthews recently.
1: Welcome to Pittsburgh, first of all. I know you were just here recently, but what has this experience been like being in front of Steelers fans, going to the draft stage, and just being welcomed?
4: I mean, it's kind of been surreal, just like the amount of love the fans show and the energy that they have and just how fired up they are. You know, it kind of gets you fired up. It's like, all right, let's rock and roll. Let's play today. It's just been awesome.
1: What has your experience been like getting to know members of the Steelers staff and throughout the process of the pre-draft with the Senior Bowl and different things like that?
4: I mean, it's you know, you just want to play for

0: today. Like, you know, you just, as like an offensive lineman, you love playing for your coach, you love playing for your quarterback. Like, let's rock and roll, you know?
1: And in terms of your game, what do you want Steelers fans to know what you're going to bring?
0: Just that I like to run and hit. Yep.
1: Pretty simple. Mm-hmm. And in terms of any of the offensive line guys, have they reached out to you at all?
0: Mason shot me a text yesterday, so I didn't realize the players weren't in today, so I was like, hey, I'm coming up right now, but I guess he's not here. And then I called Logan on the ride from the airport to here, so
1: yeah.
0: That was awesome to talk to him. So,
1: what did he tell you about Pittsburgh?
0: I mean, I've talked to him about it before, you know, because he was back at Iowa training for a little bit, and mm-hmm. just how awesome it is and how much he loved it, and, you know, he's a great guy, you know. He was, he's 2, 3 years older than me? I can't remember exactly. Mm-hmm. But, I mean, he grew up an hour and a half from me.
1: Oh, okay.
0: So I've known him for
1: ever.
0: A long time. So it's just kind of cool to be able to be on the same team as him. And I know his parents and his wife and his, you know,
1: that's
0: his son.
1: Cool.
0: So, yeah.
1: When did you start playing football?
0: So I played in seventh grade for my hometown. Then I played like fifth grade, like a youth league. But so
1: okay.
0: Like, probably like seventh grade, I'd say.
1: And was this always your favorite?
0: Football?
1: Mm-hmm.
0: Yeah, definitely. Like, I played baseball and I liked it, but I wasn't that good. I wrestled. Also wasn't that good. I'm self-aware. So yeah, like I always love football, and like my hometown is like a football hometown.
1: Right.
0: So Coach A's probably won, I don't even know, maybe 8 state championships the past 15 years or so. So.
1: And how do you feel like Iowa prepared you for coming here to Pittsburgh?
0: Yeah, I mean, I think it's just like, you know, how Coach Ferentz and Coach Burnett do things, like just the way they set the standard and the example. And, you know, we do the exact same things every day. Mm-hmm. It's not flashy. It's not sexy. It's literally the same drills every single day, which is what like gets guys here. And like Iowa was my only offer, so.
1: And the mullet, I have to ask about it. In Pittsburgh, people love mullets. What was the reaction being amongst Steelers fans today?
0: I could tell they were fired up in general or fired up for the mullet, but they were fired up. So it was awesome to see.
1: And I know this started, you kind of copied a teammate. Can you take me through that? And is it staying? What are we doing with the hair?
0: Yeah, so Connor Colby was my guard.
1: Okay.
0: Not this most recent year, but the past two, we played together for 2 years. He was my guard. So he had a freshman year. He was a freshman All-American. Then he cut it, and he still played good. And then, not as good, though. And then he grew it back out, so I kind of ran my own little case study on him. And he was my guard, so I had to rock with him. So then he got drafted by the Niners. Not this draft, but the most the draft before that. I was like, well, I guess I'm keeping it. So,
1: and how long did it take to get to where it is now lengthwise?
0: I mean, it grows fast. Like, I have to cut it pretty decently often. Otherwise, like, when I'm cooking supper or something, I'll get in my mouth and it's disgusting. So I got to keep it, like, probably at this length. Otherwise, when I'm eating, it's just a mess.
2: That's Jennings Dunker recently sitting down with Missy Matthews on Steelers.com. Quite the character at 6'5", 319 pounds, part of the Iowa offensive line that last season won the Joe Moore Award for being one of the top offensive lines in the nation back in 2025. Finally, we're going to end with this. The hometown kid, running back Eli Heidenreich, sat down with Missy Matthews to talk about being selected by his team that he grew up watching and loving, the Pittsburgh Steelers.
1: Eli, I was telling everybody, welcome to Pittsburgh, but for you, it's welcome back.
3: Yep.
1: What has this moment been like for you from waiting backstage, walking across the stage, and then becoming a Pittsburgh Steeler and getting the hug from the commissioner?
3: It's been a wide range of emotions today. Kind of a little bit of up and down, and especially at the end, a lot of up, but I'm kind of waiting throughout the day and not sure what's going to happen. A lot of anxiety, just wondering where you're going to go. Then I finally got that call, and it was 4-2 number, and I was just fired up. It all kind of hit me, and it was just an awesome feeling. And then I got to walk out there, and you know, you get out on stage, and the city, you know, skyline's out there in the background, and it was just a fantastic experience, something I'll remember for a long time.
1: Is it almost the triple threat? You're a hometown kid, you get drafted by the hometown team, but the draft is in your hometown too.
3: Yeah, I think it was kind of the, you know, the mix of that. It's a little bit like a storybook kind of ending to, you know, this part of my life. But, you know, I'm looking forward to getting here, and you know, I'm graduating soon, but, you know, moving past that and being able to focus on football, and I'm excited to get here and get to work.
1: You had some of your classmates in the green room with you, your family. Were people talkative? Were they just leaving you alone? What was that kind of vibe?
3: You know, I'd say they were pretty talkative, very supportive too. Everyone's like a little stressed out. They're all managing it in their own way. Everyone was real supportive of me.
1: And what did it mean to have all of those people there supporting you, even when they were taking shots when you were walking across to the stage?

0: your Navy jersey. People, I don't know if you knew that they were there or just supporters as well in the fans area.
1: It was cool. I walked out there and there were a few people with like the Heidenreich Navy jerseys. It was a cool feeling just walking out and seeing those guys out there.
0: How do you move forward in terms of all football? I heard you in your press conference talk about you get to focus all your attention on it. How quickly do you turn the page to football?
1: I think it starts tomorrow for me. It's time to get to work. You don't want to dwell too much on the fact that you got drafted. The whole draft is the idea that you now have this opportunity. It's in front of you, and kind of live up to these people. They're giving you a chance. So I think that's the whole thing. Like I said, I'm excited to start getting after it.
0: What do you think this means to your parents?
1: They're fired up. First off, they're Steelers fans, born and raised. Both born and raised in Pittsburgh, so they've been Steelers fans their whole life. And they had a big role in this and have always been so supportive of me. And I think they're proud. That's what they've been telling me all day. So I'm just thankful that I have two fantastic parents next to me throughout this.
2: Eli Heidenreich from Mount Lebanon, WPIAL guy, to Navy, and now to the Pittsburgh Steelers, as the Steelers select him in the 7th round, 230th overall, right towards the end. And he will have an opportunity this weekend, along with all the other rookies on the south side, for Steelers minicamp for the rookies on Friday, Saturday, and Sunday to show off his skills for the first time as a member of the Pittsburgh Steelers. When Brian and I come back, we will start hour number 2 with Jim Wexel, who's the publisher for Steel City Insider, a columnist for Steelers Digest, correspondent for Steelers.com, as well as an author of 7 books on the Pittsburgh Steelers. We are pumped to talk to Jim up next. It is the Steelers Standard. I'm Ed Troop. He's Brian Bacco here on Steelers Nation Radio, part of the Steelers Audio Network.
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0: 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Glad you could join us today, each and every day. I am Ed Troop alongside Double B Brian Bacco. It's now time for our Steelers Spotlight for this week. And we welcome in Jim Wexel, who's a longtime Steelers beat writer and one of the most respected voices covering the team for decades, from Chuck Knoll to Bill Cowher to the entire Mike Tomlin era. Jim has been there for it all. Jim is also an accomplished author, having written several Steeler books, including Steeler Nation, A Pittsburgh Team, and Palomalu. His work has consistently blended insider reporting with deep understanding of the franchise history. He's a publisher for Steel City Insider, a columnist for Steelers Digest, and a correspondent for Steelers.com, as well as an author of seven books on the Pittsburgh Steelers. And we're excited to have him on the show with us today. Jim, welcome to the Standard.
1: Great to be here, guys. Ed, Brian, how you guys doing? We had a little technical difficulty earlier. It reminded me of a show I did. Gene Collier had me on when Gene was in radio for KDKA, and he wanted to talk about my book, Men of Steel, back in 2005. And we kept having a glitch. And three times Gene Collier introduced me as author of a wonderful new book, a great new book. And he told me, sorry for all the interruptions. I said, man, to have the best writer in Pittsburgh history tell me I had a great book three times, I think I could retire now. So thank you for the introduction three times now, Ed. I appreciate it.
0: Third time's a charm, Jim. And Gene Collier, who just retired. So congratulations to him on his retirement. And as you said, one of the best columnists in Pittsburgh writing history for sure. And Brian, he's a colleague of yours.
2: Yeah, I used to read Gene in a professional capacity when I started out my career on the night sports copy editing desk for the Post-Gazette. So I was the one putting some eyes on Gene's columns. And, you know, needless to say, there wasn't much to ever really fix or correct. I mean, how am I going to make one of his columns any better? But yeah, it's going to be sad not to read him anymore. But, you know, I wish Gene the best in whatever's next for him.
0: Jim, let's start with this, the current state of the Pittsburgh Steelers. New coach Mike McCarthy, a new staff, 10 new draft picks as well, and a very strong free agency period this past spring by Omar Khan and that front office. The team where it is now is compared to where it ended in that wild card loss back in January against the Houston Texans. The season ended. The Mike Tomlin era ended. And again, after 19 seasons, we haven't been used to seeing a new head coach here. But here we are with Mike McCarthy, a new staff, and a new season upon us here coming up in 2026.
1: I don't know what they could have done better at the quarterback position. The running backs are tough, and they have a third-round pick who is fighting for his career, and there's competition there. They've added receivers. They've fixed the line. The secondary, I believe, is really well-patched with depth now. We could talk about the inside linebackers, but if you want to go to the fifth guy, I really like Carson Bruner. I think he's a natural. He really showed natural tackling skills. And

0: hunting instincts on special teams last year. They added to the, they fixed some run defensive depth. They have the pass rushers. I like the team. I really do. It's a division champ that improved fairly well. I like how they've improved.
1: Yeah, I mean, when you look at the quarterback position, Wex, I mean, you're probably right. This was yet again another offseason that what grand plan were you really going to hatch to move this thing forward, especially with, I still think the Aaron Rodgers situation kind of lingered and loomed over all of it. They knew they had that in the back pocket. I know Kyler Murray became available, but I always thought that was sort of a strange fit. And now you're giving yourself a lot of different swings at the pinata, right? With potentially Rodgers coming back, I'd say even likely Rodgers coming back, Will Howard in the mix. As you said, Mason Rudolph, still the steady hand all these years later, and Drew Aller coming in here as a ball of clay, essentially. And no one really knows how he'll be molded, if he'll be molded, but at least there's some major, major traits to work with there. All right, so let the kids play at quarterback is one potential approach I guess they could make, Wex. And I mean, I understand, I guess, when people say that, because you either learn something good about the guys, or if they flounder, you learn something bad about the guys, but at least you're learning something. I guess there's some fan frustration that they're kind of stuck in no man's land a little, not knowing which way to go. Do you have a thought on whether the Aller Howard idea would be sustainable, or would that just be very un-Steelers-ish because you're throwing a couple guys to the wolves who've never done anything in the NFL in the preseason, let alone the regular season?
0: Right. Haven't even taken a snap in preseason, and they're going to pick one and go with it, I guess. Kurt Warner had a great tweet. You probably saw it about don't throw your young quarterback to the wolves. Let him be ready. And, you know, Ben Roethlisberger, 11th overall pick. What was Aller? What overall pick was he?
1: 76.
0: Okay. So there's a big difference there. And they still went into the season. Ben was number 4 on the first day of training camp behind Brian St. Pierre, whom he quickly passed. And then Charlie Batch got hurt. And then Tommy Maddox got hurt in, what, game 2? Or was it the opener?
1: Game 2, I think.
0: And to get Ben to go 6-10, here's how they tanked. The 2002 season, from 2002 to 2003, they let Wayne Gandy sign in free agency with somebody else, and they promoted Oliver Ross, moved Marvell Smith over left tackle. They let Lee Flowers pursue free agency. They elevated Mike Logan and drafted Troy Polamalu. And they released backup quarterback Cordell Stewart and elevated third-string quarterback Charlie Batch. They let one coach go, Mike Archer. They signed Keith Butler. That was it. That was the moves that they made to tank, which the Steelers don't do, is my point. And so they, through organically, finished 6-10, had seasonal injuries, finished 6-10, and fortunately got Roethlisberger because – well, the Browns, you know, whenever a Rod Woodson or Ben Roethlisberger falls to you, the Browns are right in the middle of that fiasco. So you just have to let it happen organically, and you have to do the right thing. Bringing in Aaron Rodgers, who knows the Mike McCarthy offense and the techniques and the procedures and the quarterback school, to even help coach these guys. He's got his old teammate, Tom Arth, is the quarterback's coach. I just think it's a perfect scenario. And if you have to let Aaron Rodgers slide through the spring like Troy Polamalu used to every year, I see no problem with that. He doesn't need to relearn the fundamentals of an offense he knows better than anybody on the planet. So that's my
1: take. What's your stance, though, on maybe the notion of developing a rapport, timing, chemistry with the pass catchers? I mean, obviously he's played a season with DK Metcalf and Pat Freiermuth and Darnell Washington, but you know he's never thrown to Michael Pittman Jr. He's never thrown to Jeremy Bernard. Do you feel like there's anything to be said for that, or is that maybe an overrated portion of what goes on this time of year?
0: Doesn't he begin all that? Doesn't he have a process? I hesitate to tell a 42-year-old what to do with his body, knowing what a grind is upcoming for him, and also how enthusiastically he took the team in and rallied the team around him.

0: him last year. I hesitate to make him do something you suggest, which is probably good. You're probably right, Brian. There's probably some pluses to that. I don't know. I would trust his process. I really liked how it worked last year. I know he didn't look good at very late, but you know, he had one playmaker and I don't know, one tackle, one offensive tackle against the best defense in the NFL. I think Houston is right up there with the best. So
1: yeah, I'd say you can easily make a case for them being number one. But yeah, that's why it's a fun discussion or, you know, fun debate to have, because on one hand, they did get off to a good start offensively. They were no worse for the wear as far as lack of OTAs when he was out there flinging it around against the Jets. Everything was humming. But yeah, you know, end of the season, it still ended the same way the last, what, 8 or 9 Steelers seasons have ended. And I guess from that standpoint, you do want more. You hope there's a little bit more meat on that bone. But I think what you were getting at, Wex, is right. I mean, he said all along that, you know, once he signed, he would be all the way in, 2 feet in, completely ready to go. And that started not just in veteran minicamp, where, if you remember, he was kind of just sitting back, observing, watching, not taking any reps, but more just keeping a watchful eye on things. And then he invites the fellas out to Malibu for the throwing session and the bonding session and the sushi dinner. So I suppose when you talk about trusting his process, he can do the same thing this time around. He can show up to Pittsburgh when he's good and ready and then do some extracurricular in the meantime between the on-the-field stuff and when they report to Latrobe. When it comes to you know, the offense around him, do you think it's a no-brainer that this is a better supporting cast? Because I think one of the usual questions that gets asked is, what makes you think he's going to be any better at age 42/43 than he was at 41/42? He's not going to get any quicker. He's not going to get any faster as Father Time does what it does. But my retort is usually, he might not have as much on his shoulders if you've got more playmakers out there. And it is easy to forget that the end of that season, and you alluded to this earlier, his number 2 and 3 receivers were Adam Thielen and Marquez Valdes-Scantling. I mean, do you believe that this supporting cast that they've built up around him now is good enough to get over that playoff hump as long as Aaron mostly continues to play at the same level as he did in 25?
0: You know, the only 43-year-old quarterback to ever win a Super Bowl had 2 really good receivers. Imagine the creativity involved with wide receiver screens and Darnell Washington and those kind of beasts downfield blocking for their beastly running backs who run hard, or Jeremy Bernard who runs hard after the catch too. Could be a unique and original type of offense.
2: 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rookie minicamp this upcoming weekend. So more with Jim Wexel whenever we come back. He's Brian Bacco. I'm Ed Troop. 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
9: 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We're here for you. We're here for our community. We're here for our region. If you've been seriously hurt in an accident, you need to talk to a lawyer, even if it's not us. 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
10: Steelers rookie minicamp this weekend here in Pittsburgh on the south side. Steelers facilities. Our own Brian Bacco will be there all weekend long, so make sure you tune in next week here on the Steelers Standard as Brian and I will recap rookie minicamp, bring you all the ins and outs of the weekend as the newest Pittsburgh Steelers take the practice field and we get our first look at the draft class from 2026 as well as the undrafted free agents as they all meet up and begin their Steeler journey, their NFL journey. Here as we get set for the start of the 2026 season later on this year. I am Ed Troop alongside Double B Brian Bacco. Glad you could join us here on Steelers Nation Radio, part of the Steelers Audio Network, the Steelers Standard, where we are talking with Jim Wexel, who is a longtime Steelers beat writer and one of the most respected voices across the Pittsburgh area when it comes to covering the black and gold. He has seen Chuck Knoll, Bill Cowher, and the entire Mike Tomlin era, as Jim has been there for it all. He's also an accomplished author, having written several Steeler books, including Steeler Nation, A Pittsburgh Team, and Palomalu. His work has consistently blended with insider reporting and a deep understanding of the franchise history. And again, Jim is the publisher for Steel City Insider, a columnist for Steelers Digest, and a correspondent for Steelers.com, as well as an author of seven books on the Pittsburgh Steelers. And we were very excited to join him earlier today as Brian Bacco jumps in here with his next question for Jim.
11: Yeah, and then it's, you know, the duties fall to Mike McCarthy and Brian Angelico and company to get the most out of that crew. I want to pull at one thread there that you mentioned as

0: to the offensive line has been fixed. What gives you the confidence that the offensive line has been fixed? Because I think it's still, I think there's been an infusion of talent for sure with Maxi Honichor and Jennings Dunker. But the way I see it, it's still in flux because we don't necessarily know who's going to play where. And then once they are slotted in, are they going to take to it quickly? How do you view this O-line shaping up, Wex? And if it were, well, you choose it. You can either answer it as what would Jim Wexel do, or what do you think James Campen and the coaching staff will do to get their best five out there? And that might be different from week one to week 18.
1: Well, for one thing, I wanted a receiver in the first round. I thought that was their most desperate need. I was willing to live with Dylan Cook and Fautanu as the tackles, Blake Hoffman or Spencer Anderson as the left guard. But of course, it's thin. So now they've added. I'm really wowed by Ihonichor's tape, and I think he can be a right tackle for sure. I'm from the old school where the right tackle is your power guy, where you can run behind a right-handed team, and the left tackle has to be a better footwork guy for pass block. I don't want to talk to Fautanu. Bring him in. These are the only two guys I really want to talk to about Fautanu moving to the left side. You know, Troy told me last year he's actually, even though he was in college as a left tackle, he said he's actually more comfortable at right tackle. So I'd want to talk to him about his comfort factor with an eye toward looking to move him to left tackle. And I think he's the kind of player that would have no problem with that move. I think he's Marvell Smith. I think he's Max Starks. All those guys won Super Bowls after changing positions. Broderick, not so much. Maybe he was never cut out to be an NFL player. I don't know enough about Broderick yet. He just seemed young and still a ways to go. So, but I think Fautanu is that kind of player you can move back or forth. And then I would put Ihonichor at right tackle. Your guards, McCormick, does he belong over at left guard? Do you connect him with Fautanu and put him back at his college position and then put Jennings Dunker at right guard? He's a right side, been a right side player. I don't know that it's a big deal right now, but I would talk to these guys. That's what I would do. And then I would move. It sounds like McCarthy's already mixing and matching sides. He didn't tell us much about that bonus week mini camp, other than he moved some guys around right to left. So I think he's already ahead of the curve on that. I just like the fact that they got the depth to a line that I already thought was decent, but thin. So,
0: yeah, I think that's I agree with a lot of that. I mean, I think there's some flexibility there in terms of the positions, and mainly it's the sides, because I think with Jennings Dunker coming in here, you can kind of forget about Troy Fautanu going to guard, at least in the short term. Maybe he could do that at some point in his career. But that's an interesting nugget that Troy told you. He's kind of settled in it on the right side. And that was my one hang up really with the Maxi Ihonichor selection. Nothing about him as a player, more about the domino effect of, okay, to get the best out of him, are you fixing something that's not broke with the way Troy played at right tackle last year? And I'm sure they had all those conversations as a brain trust, as a front office, as a coaching staff. And, you know, who knows? I mean, Maxi Ihonichor, I don't think they've ruled out the possibility of putting him at left tackle, but guess we'll find out this weekend come rookie minicamp where he's getting those first reps at.
1: Well, you know, Dylan Cook can play left tackle while Ihonichor's, if he's developing behind him.
0: Dylan Cook suddenly becomes a very valuable man in this equation, doesn't he, Wex?
1: Yeah. Picking a 21, it's harder to get a left tackle. So I kept in mind Fautanu's ability to play left tackle. I don't buy the stuff about him playing left tackle on the blind, wasn't the blind side at Washington. You're still facing the best pass rushers. The other team is naturally going to put its best pass rusher on that side for the most part.
0: And it's still about the footwork.
1: Guys like TJ Watt. Yeah. Just the speed over there. You naturally put the guy over there as he's growing up, as he's in high school, and then he's in college. So getting that right tackle, it's like,

0: Bill Cowher's first draft pick was a right tackle. And just a power guy. Those are easier to find, and they can even be better. So I'm excited about Ihonatour being a right tackle. He just looks the part.
1: Yeah. Yes, he does. And that is the art of coaching, right? That is why they get paid the big bucks, is you have to have a feel for, I'm going to go to Troy Fautanu and say, hey, how about flipping over to the left side, even though you, who was it that he de-cleated last year? Was it the Forrest Buckner from the Colts? I mean, he was on a tear at one point there in the middle of the season, looking like a very natural right tackle. And he's a player who I don't think it's not lost on me that he had his struggles early on making that switch. Maybe now he feels finally like, okay, I'm comfortable switching back. So they have to have a feel for, even if he says all the right things, which knowing Troy, I bet he will, is it still in his best interest? And that's where you have to just trust your gut on those things, I suppose, as a coach.
0: John Cole, Marvell Smith, Max Starks. It's not that big a deal. Just because Broderick and Dan Moore struggled with it doesn't mean other NFL teams aren't doing it consistently. And coaches, really, it's been said to me that there's no difference between strong safety and free safety anymore. I kind of disagree with that, but that's how coaches seem to be looking at it anymore.
1: Yeah, I think it probably depends on your defensive structure and some of what you're asking those guys to do. All right, well, we've talked about Big Max, Mad Max, IMAX, whatever we're calling Max Ihonatour. Max Protect is another favorite of mine. I know you said you like Jeremy Bernard, and you know we kind of let off with Drew Aller a little bit, but any of those day three guys catch your eye, Wex? Because I know at least once upon a time, you were kind of you were very intrigued by looking at the day three and later round players. Once you got to learn a little bit more about Caden Wiegen and Riley Nowakowski and Eli Heidenreich and company, any of them stand out to you as potential difference makers as rookies or just at any point in their career?
0: Well, I like the fact that they picked guys to fill these niche spots that like. Return man. They got the best return man. And I'm hearing people who've watched him his entire career call him the best return man they've seen in college football. Okay. I really haven't watched tape of his returns. That's for you young guys now, you and Nick and all the guys that watch seventh rounders. I do like Eli Heidenreich. He was a favorite of our site coming into the draft. You have to like those slot type, running back types. I just think they're going to find their niche. The fullback, they needed a fullback. They got the best one. So if they took them around early, that's okay because they had enough draft picks and they got the guy they wanted. You know, yeah, you could blame somebody else. They shouldn't have taken Wiegen around early. You know, that could be the Steelers' lament. Well, we thought the Colts took him around early. Well, guess what? If you'd have taken them, then you wouldn't have to deal with that. You'd only have to deal with the media saying it's around early. But they got the guys they wanted. Sixth round pick was interesting. Rubio's interesting in that he was injury plagued. Aller pick, I have no problem with that. I wasn't a fan, but McCarthy knows a little more about quarterbacking than I do. So I and the two defensive backs, get a couple 4-3 guys, a big physical, big conference, big games. They can run, they can hit. Why not? I mean, you're working on your special teams already. Dante Kent's going to come off injured reserve as another 4-3 guy in your secondary. And Corey Trice going to give it one more try. So all these deep secondary guys, I just give that whole position a lot of bulk. And I don't know if they've announced Darnell Savage yet or if they're going to. I was told they were going to. So that's another safety. Brisker's another safety.
1: Yeah, I like Dalen Everett and Robert Spears Jennings as well. You can't teach the 4-3 speed, although I guess the speed coaches out there nowadays, they certainly try. So, well, hey, Wex, I think that's all we got for you today. Really appreciate you coming on, my friend. And
2: that's Jim Wexel, longtime Steelers beat writer and one of the most respected voices covering the team for decades. Again, he has seen it all from Chuck Knoll to Bill Cowher to the entire Mike Tomlin era. Jim has been there throughout all of those coaches and their tenure, including recently, and now the Mike McCarthy era as it begins. He will be on that front doorstep as well. And again, Jim's the publisher.

for Steel City Insider and a columnist for Steelers Digest, correspondent for Steelers.com, as well as an author of 7 books on the Pittsburgh Steelers. And those books started back in 2004, Tales from Behind the Steel Curtain, published back in 2004, focused

0: Could Talk, Pittsburgh Steelers, co-authored by Craig Wolfley, our own Wolf. So make sure you check that book out from Jim Wexel and Craig Wolfley. Collection of behind-the-scenes stories from Wolf, from the sideline and the locker room. Also, Polamalu, the inspirational story of the Pittsburgh Steelers strong safety Troy Polamalu, was published back in 2020. On the Clock, Pittsburgh Steelers, released in 2022. That book provided a detailed look at the team's history and key decision in making the NFL draft over the years for the Pittsburgh Steelers be a huge success. They've had a lot of success in and around the draft over the years. And finally, Jim's most latest book, Pittsburgh Steelers, An Illustrated Timeline, was published just back in October 2024, a coffee table book that chronicles the team's storied history from the founding year of 1933 through that 2023 season. So make sure you check out all seven books of Jim Wexel. We can't stress it enough. He's a great asset here in the Pittsburgh Steeler community when it comes to Pittsburgh Steeler knowledge. When we come back, Brian and I are going to jump into previewing the Steeler rookie minicamp as we wrap up hour number two here on The Standard. What can we expect this weekend on the South Side, and what are we looking forward to seeing the most? As again, our own Brian Bacco will be there all weekend long, and make sure you tune in next week here on the Steeler Standard to hear his recap of what happened this weekend at Steeler rookie minicamp. He's Brian Bacco, Double B. I'm Ed Troop. It is the Steelers Standard here on Steelers Nation Radio, part of the Steelers Audio Network.
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0: Mother's Day weekend. So once again, happy Mother's Day to all the moms out there in Steelers Nation. We appreciate you. Enjoy your weekend. Hopefully the weather gets a little bit nicer for you. Not too great right now, but always sunshine when you have a mom in your life, that's for sure. It is the Steelers Standard here on Steelers Nation Radio, part of the Steelers Audio Network. Brian, I was probably getting a bit cheesy there, but in all seriousness, happy Mother's Day to all the moms out there.
1: To all the moms out there, happy birthday. Is that from The Simpsons?
0: I think so. Good Simpsons reference, for sure.
1: Got any big plans for it, Ed?
0: I do not. I will visit my mom, of course. What's that? Go ahead, Brian. I'm sorry.
1: Wrong answer right off the bat. Come on. Why isn't there some elaborate meal or rose petals or, you know, music? What's going on?
0: Because, Double B, every day in my household is Mother's Day for my wife. How about that?
1: That is a good answer. Yes. You say, honey, we don't need a holiday or a Hallmark card to celebrate how much I love you.
0: That's right. That's the recovery, right? We celebrate it all year long. But in all, we will, of course, celebrate my wife with my two boys all weekend long, as well as my mother-in-law. We have a dinner planned with my in-laws. And then my mom, I will see on Sunday for a couple hours back in BV, Belle Verden. We'll be making a trip back to the Valley.
1: That's great. I'm also very fortunate to have three great moms in my life, my own mom, my mother-in-law, and then, of course, you know, most important these days, my wife and the mother to our two kids. So shout out to all of them.
0: Yeah, boy, it does switch throughout your life out there as you get older. And not that your own mother takes a back seat. She never does. It's, you know, you only have one mom. But man, the wife, if you're married and you have kids, that goes to the top rather quickly. And then the mother-in-law, never, ever, ever make the mistake of forgetting about the mother-in-law during those conversations. But yeah, enjoy the weekend out there to all the moms for sure. Here on SNR, we're going to wrap up our week to talk about what's upcoming this weekend for the Pittsburgh Steelers, and that's rookie camp. So rookie camp will be underway. Now, last weekend was the first weekend post-draft, Brian, and you started seeing a lot of clips around the league of rookies reporting. A lot of teams had their camps for their rookies last weekend, but the Steelers elect to have it this weekend.
1: Yeah, you know, it was also interesting to follow some of the headlines out of rookie minicamps last week. I didn't realize Robert Saleh, the Titans' new head coach, he's obviously been a head coach before with the Jets. His quarterback was Aaron Rodgers. But his philosophy is he doesn't really have the draft picks do much. So that's an odd one to me. I guess he has some history. Maybe I don't know if it was with the Jets or when he was the 49ers defensive coordinator, of maybe injuries happening in this weekend with the much hyped rookies who you just invested premium resources in. But So I guess the Titans were kind of rolling the undrafted guys out there and the tryout guys and keeping the Carnell Tates of the world on ice. That was kind of interesting to me. I don't think Mike Tomlin has never done it that way with the Steelers rookies. I guess we'll see where McCarthy lands on that come this weekend. But it's always been a feeling out process around these parts.
0: As we said, there's not going to be any, you know, pads on, hitting going on anytime soon for anything. Even the Steelers' mandatory minicamp in early June will not have any of that going on. Also, the undrafted free agents that they picked up to bring in here for possible tryouts, too. You mentioned that earlier in the week, Brian, that, you know, historically there's been a few players that get an opportunity to try out for an organization this weekend as well and get another look and another chance.
1: Well, here are the big questions I'm looking at this weekend. Let's start with the picks. Where does Maxi Honichor line up day one? Because I think that is usually a pretty good indication of where the Steelers are going to put him. Now, I guess you could say, all right, they just want to start him off with where he's comfortable at right tackle. That doesn't

0: preclude him from playing left tackle. But at least under Mike Tomlin and Pat Meyer as the O-line coach, Troy Fautanu's first day of school at rookie camp, you know, he was out there at right tackle because you're trying to start to lay that groundwork, especially for someone who was flipping sides from college to the pros. So with Big Max, yeah, I mean, I think if they put him out there at, say, left tackle from the get-go, that would be very interesting. We'll keep an eye on that. For Jeremy Bernard, kind of the same deal. Where's he lining up? Personnel grouping one, snap one. Is he on the outside? Is he in the slot? Because you probably want to start getting him up to speed in this playbook, and you want him learning the spots that he's going to play come September and October.
1: And where does the return man, right, with Caden Wetjen, how does he fit into this? How does Eli?
0: That's what I was going to say, too. I think that's another one is, where are they using Eli Heidenreich on day one as a Steeler? I think that, you know, it's probably telling that they list him as a running back slash wide receiver now. I actually would love to, if I get some time with Eli this weekend, I think I'm going to ask him, going back to the combine where he was listed as a running back and he went through all the running back testing and drills with that group. Like, why was that the case? Because he was, he was so productive as a receiver at Navy that why didn't he get grouped with those guys? Is that just the perception of him that the NFL had? Because I've said it many times. Matt Williamson was saying it last week too with us on the final show of the week that if Heidenreich is going to make it and contribute and put his hand in the pile, to borrow an old Tomlinism, I think it's going to be as someone who's running routes, getting open, making contested catches, taking advantage of a mismatch in the slot, going in motion. I don't think it's going to be taking handoffs away from Jalen Warren or Rico Dowdle or even Caleb Johnson.
1: I think the other storyline this weekend too, Brian, is we get our first look at the McCarthy coaching staff in action. Right. I mean, they've been, well, you guys do, I guess the beat writers and the everyday media. I don't know if I put myself in that category. Well, I guess I am. I'm here. I'm in house here on Steelers Nation Radio, but you'll be there, of course, covering it for the PG. And it'll give your first true look of the coaching staff in action, the coordinators, the position coaches, and Mike McCarthy.
0: Yeah, that's a good point, Ed. I mean, we haven't seen Brian Angelico, for instance, work with his offense. Patrick Graham, I mean, he's got a long track record of being an NFL DC, but it'll be his first impressions, not on the vets coming back. You know, he got to do that at, you know, the veteran mini camp draft week, but with these rookies, and we weren't at veteran mini camp. So, yeah, first time for that. You know, even the position coaches, some of whom really intrigue me. You know, I've watched Pat Meyer coach the position. I've watched Adrian Clem coach the O-line position. But, you know, now James Campen coming in here, I'm sure he has his own flavor and way of doing things. Domina Pecco, I'm very curious to see with the defensive lineman, you know, the longtime Bengals nose tackle, his first real opportunity doing this at the NFL level. So, yeah, that'll be a fun little side note as well. Sticking with some of the players, some of the draft picks, Riley Nowakowski, you know, is he going to be out there right away lining up in a fullback position? Is he going to be in line as a tight end? How are they using him right out of the gate? Because I think that's another one that'll be an indication of, okay, what's the plan for him? It starts now, and we'll see where it goes through OTAs, camp, and then eventually the regular season.
1: Brian, over the years that you've covered Steelers rookie camp, is there any player that when you showed up for the weekend, you walked away at the end of the 3 days thinking to yourself, like, hey, this potentially could be a big player for the black and gold going forward?
0: I think I mentioned him yesterday or maybe the day before, but I mean, George Pickens, you could see right away the body control, high pointing the football. And I mean, we knew he was good coming out of Georgia. He was a second round pick. It's not like he was some hidden gem undrafted free agent or seventh rounder, but I mean, seeing him in person is a little different even than watching his game tape with the Bulldogs. So yeah, I mean, you could see immediately he's just different. I mean, the way he moves, and he's still producing for the Dallas Cowboys. But yeah, he was one that stood out to me. I'll tell you another one though, Ed. Same draft class? No, the next year's draft class. Nick Herbig, I mean, when I saw his get off in person, how quick he was off the snap of the ball, I mean, that was another one that you could see it when he was playing at Wisconsin, but I think seeing it up close and personal, even a little bit different. It's, I mean, it's

0: it was scary when he came in here for those first days of rookie camp. I'm like, yeah, I even at his size, I think this guy can hack.
1: Looks like it, huh? Yeah. How about the schedule this weekend for these players, Brian? What does that look like these next 3 days?
0: Well, at least under Mike Tomlin, I mean, I think they would usually get him in here. I don't know if it's maybe some guys come in Thursday night or maybe they get in on Friday. And I think that first day's decent amount of like meetings and, you know, what we expect out of you as professionals. And it's basically orientation. And I think, you know, traditionally they would get on the field Friday or maybe they come in on Thursday and have those meetings. Then they get on the field Friday and Saturday. And I think they actually have two sessions, maybe only one of which is open to the media. And I think this year under Mike McCarthy, only Saturday is going to be open to the media. So yeah, it's a lot of learning. It's a lot of getting to know. And then, yeah, they'll put you through the drills and they'll see how you move. A lot of these guys, I mean, the Steelers scouts and coaches have only seen them on film, especially the coaches. I mean, they're not out there pounding the pavement at college football games. They're coaching their own NFL season. So for a lot of them, it's their first chance to see, okay, I see Caden Wiegen returning punts on video, but now I'm seeing his bend and his shiftiness and his vision in real time. That I think that's instructive here in these first days. And then, you know, the schedule is, it's kind of the first test for rookies of, all right, we tell you there's a meeting at 10:10. You better be there at 10:07, 10:08. Like, don't be late to rookie minicamp. I mean, that's the worst way to make an impression. You'll have guys who are tryout players trying to be first in line, trying to win all the sprints and take all the notes and ask all the questions, I'm sure. So it's all part of it. You know, it's baby steps at the end of the day.
1: It'll be the next 3 days. So depending on when you're listening here to The Standard, maybe you're listening to it live on Thursday or Friday or over the weekend during our replays. Steeler minicamp going on this weekend, Friday, May 8th, Saturday, May 9th, and Sunday, May 10th. It's mandatory for the rookies. And there will also be a mandatory Steelers minicamp upcoming as well in early June, Tuesday, June 2nd, Wednesday, June 3rd, Thursday, June 4th. They had a non-mandatory, optional volunteer minicamp back in April, right before the draft, Brian, but that and some of those, you know, off-season activities that Mike McCarthy and his staff put into place in April, early in this off-season schedule, was highly attended. Pretty much all the veterans showed up, and I think that's a great sign.
0: Yeah, I think so too, and we'll see who's all here for OTAs and all that good stuff once the rookies, because I mean, this weekend for the rookies is cool, and it's a good entry-level experience for them, but you know, by and large, there aren't veterans around, so that's kind of a welcome to the NFL thing for them once they start up with the vets and OTAs and then minicamp. But yeah, we'll also, I think it's always fun to keep an eye on the tryout players as well. I mean, Gabe Nwosu, Penn State's punter, is reportedly going to be there for rookie camp. 6'6", 290 pounds. I know we mentioned him earlier in the week. I want to see him boom some balls. I think that'd be a very intriguing subplot to training camp if he's competing with Cam Johnston for the punter spot. So sign me up for that. Alex Texa from Mount Lebanon and Navy, just like Eli Heidenreich.
1: Yeah.
0: Those two guys grew up playing together. Let's be honest. I mean, it's a long shot for the tryout guys. This might be their last football practice together of all time. So I think that's going to be special for those two childhood friends, in addition to obviously trying to go through this job interview essentially for Texa and then even for Eli Heidenreich to take those initial steps toward trying to make this 53-man roster come September.
1: Rookie minicamp wraps up on Sunday, May 10th, and there will be a week break between rookie minicamp and the start of Steeler OTAs. On Monday, May 18th will be the first OTA. The Steelers will go through six of them during the month of May between Monday, May 18th and Friday, May 29th, and then four more OTAs after the mandatory minicamp on June 2nd, 3rd, and 4th. They will go Monday the 8th, Tuesday the 9th, Thursday the 11th, and Friday the 12th. Then about a month and a half off, a little over a month, Brian, maybe 6 weeks or so, if my math serves me right, before training camp in La Trobe at St. Vincent College in late July.
0: And we'll talk about all of it here on Steelers Nation Radio. We'll we previewed rookie minicamp. We'll have a lot more to preview come OTAs, and then, you know,

0: next week, we can discuss what we learned or maybe didn't learn at rookie minicamp, and you know what I can get out of there from some of the new guys. It, you know, it's tough to glean too much from observing one day of what amounts to a very fundamental football practice. We still haven't seen the numbers yet for the rookies too, so that'll be exciting news for fans once that's all released as well.
1: Yeah, we'll go over that and a lot more coming up next week here on The Standard. That's going to do it for The Steelers Standard for this week. Brian,
0: we'll
1: enjoy.
0: Something more definitive even on the Aaron Rodgers front, Ed. Knock
1: How about
0: on wood.
1: That? We're flirting with that idea as we record this here at the end of the week.
0: So close. And you've been twisting in the wind. Just when you're out, they pull you back in.
1: That's it. About a week ago here on The Standard, I pivoted and said, let's just roll with Will Howard and Drew Aller. Let's see what happens. But I've never disagreed with this statement, Brian. Aaron Rodgers definitely gives you the best shot next year.
0: Now you're pivoting back. You're like Hakeem Olajuwon in the low post. You're doing the dream shake here on Aaron Rodgers.
1: I just keep going back and forth as the story tells me what to do. He's Brian Bacco. I'm Ed Troop. That's going to do it for the Steelers Standard for today and this week. We appreciate you listening. And again, next week we'll recap Steelers mandatory minicamp that is for the rookies this upcoming weekend. So Brian will be there and we'll get his thoughts on what he sees and what he uncovers this upcoming weekend. We thank you for listening here on Steelers Nation Radio, part of the Steelers Audio Network.
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4: Pittsburgh, we have a visitor. Clean up that room. Vacuum that carpet. Dust those shelves. Aaron Rodgers is on a jet plane headed to the South Side to meet with the Pittsburgh Steelers. At least that is what the reporting has been. Today, Friday, May 8th, is when he is expected to come down to Pittsburgh. Down to Pittsburgh. Weird way to say that, like he won a game show. Come on down, Aaron! But, and I want to establish this, so we're recording this Friday episode at around 10 a.m., so maybe by the time your ears hear this on the podcast feed, Aaron Rodgers is already a Pittsburgh Steelers, but that is the news not just of the day in the Steelers world, Chris, but yesterday you saw this kind of become the news as far as the NFL world is concerned, and I did find it kind of funny that ESPN would put a graphic up like, Aaron Rodgers likely to sign with Steelers upon visiting them this weekend. It's like, that's where we were in February! Like, what is going on here? Is this breaking news? But it seems to have a lot of people talking. There seems to be a lot of interest now at that UPMC Rooney facility down on the South Side. The Rooney Sports Complex, not just from Pittsburgh, but in a national, from a global scale.
5: Oh, global.
4: From a around universal scale. Over in Neptune, world. They're thinking about
5: Steelers
4: this.
5: Nation goes around the world.
4: So it is certainly kind of what, it's what the focus is of the NFL world, the Steelers world, and I think the expectation is that this is kind of that last little step before the pen gets put to paper.
5: Very underrated Steelers bar in Neptune, by the way. One time I checked out, you always go to a new place, you check out, and I just saw they had the banner and up and everything.
4: I was trying to think of something really cool to call the bar in Neptune, but I couldn't think of anything. I couldn't think of something off the top of my head.
5: Yeah, I don't know. I shouldn't have gone that way. Rodgers, we got to the point. This is reminds me of the coaching search, sort of, where I was getting like, there is a jet landed, a small, commuter type plane, whatever it would be, from Oakland, California, or whatever, Northern the Bay Area, landed at Allegheny County Airport at, like, after midnight last night, and it's like,
4: like a smuggler plane almost. Like a bipedal, like those two like propellers, he's flying it himself. Yeah, he's got like the aviator outfit on with like the the Amelia Earhart cap and the goggles, and he lands not at Pittsburgh International. He lands at like Arnold Palmer, in the middle of the night. He's taking a PJ, right? Like he's PJing himself across this country right now. That's why I think people who would be like, oh my God, let's get to the airport or something like that. Or like, oh, we got to figure out, get that first footage of Rodgers showing up. Like, he ain't walking off a plane in first class. He ain't walking up. He's going to the private tarmac and flying private. He flew private to New York a couple of years ago just for the Jets to tell him to get the hell out of here. We don't want you. So when you got Aaron Rodgers' money, it goes beyond just, renting out first class at, American Airlines. It's Aaron Rodgers Airlines is what I'm taking to Pittsburgh.
5: Or maybe he is going to go the total opposite route and be in cup. Remember last time he made a big deal about driving a Malibu? He rented a Malibu?
4: Yeah, that's right.
5: A Chevy?
4: We had all those little pictures, the long lens pictures zooming in on him.
5: And the back of the, not even the front of the Steelers facility. It was that, covert. Didn't even use the parking lot in the back of the Steelers. So, I don't know. Yeah, I was the expected to sign. Like, remember how mad he was at the Jets because they flew across the country and they're just like, we don't really want to.
4: That's what I mean. Like,
5: they should do a practical joke. I got you, Aaron. Like, Elmore walks in. You know what? We decide we'll.
4: But the Steelers have been super open that they want him. You know what I mean? Like, there is a new coaching change, funny enough. I was just going to say, there isn't a new coaching change where you don't know how Aaron Glenn's going to react to it. Like, no, actually, there was a new coaching change. But we know how this coach feels about Aaron Rodgers. In fact, he loves Aaron Rodgers. And it was reported by Jerry Dulac, maybe reporting is a little harsh of a way to term this. It was said by Jerry Dulac, and he was on Mark Madden's show yesterday, that McCarthy's the one that is pushing the most for Aaron Rodgers to come back. Like, he is kind of, I don't want to say he's like dragging everybody along with him because no one wants, like, they all want Rodgers back as far as the front office, the ownership, and the coach, but McCarthy's really driving that bus, and that makes a lot of sense because the Steelers Mr. Rooney, Omar Khan, they don't strike me as a leadership group, Chris, that like brings in a guy as established as Mike McCarthy and says, you have to do this. You know what I mean? Like, here's the job. It only comes with you making sure you bring Aaron Rodgers back and that he's the starting quarterback. Now, you hand things off with McCarthy and you say, this is about as carte blanche as you can get when it comes to what your team looks like. Help us find that quarterback. Help us find that next level of offensive football that helps us compete and win playoff games in the modern days. Like, that's who the Steelers are. They're not a meddling organization. They're not a micromanaging organization. So I buy that completely, that this is McCarthy who's behind the wheel of the bus driving this thing. Because if McCarthy truly wanted to just go with his rookie Aller, go with the second-year man Howard, Rudolph maybe as the stopgap starter, I think ownership in the front office would be all in on that. I think they'd be like, hey, this is your shit. Maybe they'd have some disagreements, right? Maybe they'd say we'd rather do it this way. But at the end of the day, Mike, I mean, it's your team, right? Like, we've handed you those reins. So I think McCarthy is completely on board, is helping to push that across the finish line and bring him into the fold. So there's no, like, questions as there was with the Jets where it's like, will they or won't they? Like, Aaron knows the Steelers will and that they want to. It has always been the ball firmly being placed into his court. And now it seems like he's finally picking up that ball and he's going to actually maybe put it in the hoop for a change.
5: Talking through that there, it really makes me, because Big Mike has been so upfront about that this is one of the reasons I was hired. This is brought up in the interview.
4: The quarterback.
5: And developing the new quarterback.
4: Finding him. Yes.
5: And finding and developing the new one. You're right. So that leads me to believe, especially after watching last year, and just knowing how much Aaron embraced Will Howard and Will Howard embraced Aaron, and how well that seemed to go by all indications, up and down, Tom Arth, Mike Tomlin, you can go through everybody. Arthur Smith acknowledged that. That was a really good working relationship. And so obviously few in the coaching profession know Aaron Rodgers as well as Mike McCarthy. So that leads me to believe that a big and probably unspoken, or at least not under discussed, let's put it that way, across town when we talk about the quarterback situation. And of course there's a faction of people that say stay young, the difference, whatever it might be. I think it doesn't get talked about enough that I think that Rodgers is viewed as part of the nest in developing the next quarterback.
4: Yes.
5: And developing the two young quarterbacks the Steelers have now. And I think it went really well last year. Now, we'll see. And obviously, Mike McCarthy knows Rodgers more than anybody. And this is a hypothetical. And it's kind of like worst case scenario when I say this. But I still worry about if either the season, which it won't, or the season or Rodgers goes poorly, it's going to be a lot harder with a living legend, 42 years old, who you've been working with, to say, well, we're going to play the young guys now, than it would be another guy. But if everything goes as planned, I think Rodgers is embracing, and I think McCarthy knows, and Will Howard knows firsthand, that Rodgers is part of the, with Tom Arth and with McCarthy and with Angelico and with the organization as a whole, fostering Drew Aller and Will Howard and seeing what they can get out of them and extract them and develop and then working with them, I think is a part of that process. That's why, one of the big reasons why McCarthy wants Rodgers here.
4: Couldn't agree more.
5: Okay.
4: Because I think, you know, with McCarthy, him being so upfront and saying, I'm here to find the next franchise quarterback, I'm here to find the next Steelers quarterback, he ain't a big dummy. He knows that ain't Aaron Rodgers. He knows that don't fit the bill. He's 42 years old. He's not going to play till he's 50 and you have 8 years of runway with Aaron Rodgers in front of you. He knows that. So him saying that, then also being very adamant that he wants Rodgers, he talks to Rodgers, they're all in on Rodgers coming back. That's all the context clues you need to prove what you were just saying there, I think. That is how he views Rodgers. Yeah, he's the starter for 2026, and you'll try to compete and repeat as the division champion with him. But he is crucial to getting the most out of these young guys that McCarthy has. McCarthy, maybe crucial is too strong a word. Like, it's if Rodgers decided to show up today and be like, I'm just done, I'm hanging it up, like, McCarthy would be able to still get a lot out of these guys. But he wants to have that true Jedi master out there on the field showing them the ropes every single day to kind of practice what he's preaching. You know what I mean?
5: Yeah.
4: Like, I could show you film
0: And I saw a clip from Will Howard on Christian Kuntz's podcast saying that he's been watching film of Joe Montana in the 1993 AFC Championship game with Mike McCarthy.

0: and breaking down guys like that, and Rich Gannon showing up, and he can do that all he wants. But that's just preaching. Rodgers can go out there and show you how the preaching gets practiced and how it applies to actual game action, practice action, the prep. And Chris, to further this point, I was talking to somebody very high up deep inside of the Steelers. I can do that. Very surprising, right? But I can talk to some people that actually know what they're talking about. And he was telling me one of the things that was the most impressive about Rodgers last year was how he mentored Howard. How he was kind of that sounding board, and how he was not just doing it from a feeling of like, I guess I have to do this. Like, he wanted to do that. Like, he was initiating into it. And that's what this person in the Steelers organization was telling me. Like, they loved that so much about him, and a bit surprising, honestly, that he was all in on being kind of that mentor. So he had that last year with Howard. I don't think there's any reason to not think that that would apply again this year to Howard again, and to Drew Aller now, kind of learning at the foot of Aaron Rodgers. So, you know, all that stuff combined, my source, I mean, that clearly is a major factor in bringing him back. And I think that's your argument to anybody that says, oh, well, you're trying to find the quarterback of the future, you're just wasting this year when you go with Aaron Rodgers. Perhaps you're correct about that, but my argument back to you would be Rodgers is the helpful tool in trying to foster an Aller, a Howard, that next quarterback.
1: That's, yes, I and, you know, even me thinking through it here more now, it is more, it's not necessarily a binary choice to say, okay, we're bringing back the old quarterback. This means we're abandoning the idea that we're developing the young quarterbacks, and they can work in it. Now, it has to be the right guy. And like I said, I'm glad you heard that. Like, that seems 100% genuine. Now, you know, was that just because Will Howard is so, you know, amenable to it? I don't know. I mean, there's a lot of, you can counter back all you want and throw hypotheticals back at me and say, well, Will Howard wasn't a threat to take his job. I don't, you know, you can go do this from here to the end, but I'm just telling you, up and down, unanimous, every time I've heard anything talk about, and, you know, it's everybody lying, it's everybody putting on a face. Like, I get it publicly, Will Howard to say things. Although there was a young quarterback from not too distant past who was under a future Hall of Famer, and they were, neither one of them, both of them were pretty open about that wasn't the relationship. And to this day, are pretty open about that not being the relationship that they had in terms of a mentor and things like that. So, at least, but I totally believe that is genuine. And I do think, because, again, McCarthy has been talking both about having Rodgers here, and I get part of that is winning in 2026 versus sustainable for years to come, the next decade or whatever it is. And that's certainly part of having Rodgers and developing the young quarterbacks. But they're not two separate entities, per se. I don't know, you know, if there was, if Rodgers, for whatever reason, or whatever veteran quarterback to bring it in, had a past with a confrontational, if McCarthy didn't have that trust that he could, or
0: right,
1: or maybe even Will went poorly last year with Will Howard for whatever reason, or there wasn't, or, you know, Will Howard felt, you know, standoffish or aloof, whatever it might be. If that all happened, I don't know if this is happening this week or this is happening where Rodgers is coming back for 2026. I think that they're not mutually exclusive things. I think they can work together. And I think that, and again, you know, whatever, I don't speak for anybody else. My persona of Aaron Rodgers before he got here, we talked about Aaron Rodgers at this point last year. I probably wouldn't have thought that was the case, to be totally honest with you. Whether that's me, whether that's national media, I don't know what the reason for that is. I can't say. I don't know. But I'm just telling you what, everything in that Steelers building last year, the way it went, was as good as could be for that type of, you know, mentor-type relationship.
0: Yeah, absolutely. And that's got to be a value that McCarthy sees in him big time. Because, again, his job is to find that future quarterback. Rodgers ain't the future quarterback, but if he thinks he's an extremely useful tool to help find that quarterback, then, yeah, you bring him back. And, oh, by the way, that tool also helps you in 2026 to stay competitive, which is what your owner wants. He always wants to be competing for a playoff spot. He always wants to try to win playoff games, and that's what the Steelers do. They don't go into a season looking to finish with 5 wins. If it happens organically, it happens organically. There's nothing you can do about that. But there's no, you know, roster chicanery happening where you go, well, they don't look like they're really trying too hard to win too many games. That ain't the case here. So he allows you to win in 2026. And he allows you to kind of try to get the most out of the potential that you have with some of your young pups on the bench. To wrap up about Aaron Rodgers here, saying he does sign, let's assume that he comes back, he's in the fold. How does he play better next year than

0: he did last year, Chris, if that's even possible. And I'm willing to concede that that might not be possible. But you know how we talk about how the quarterbacks, the truly elite ones, are like the rising tide and it lifts all the boats around them? Now Rodgers has kind of got to be the boat, right? And the pieces around him has to rise him up a little. That's, I think, the only path for him to be, quote-unquote, better, more effective than he was last year, is that the boats are more souped up. Like, we got, like, some mega yachts on the water now. And so he is being risen as a tide. This is a weird analogy now. But the inverse happens. Like, where you now see a good receiving room, strong tandem at running back, an offensive line that's coming together. And because of that, it allows the old man, no offense, to lift his game up to another level because of what he has around him. What he's insulated with is improved. I think that's the only clear path that you could argue that he'll be a better quarterback than he was last year.
1: And I think that Mike McCarthy's reputation as an offensive, the play caller,
0: bingo,
1: coordinator.
0: That's the other part.
1: I think that that's a big, and that's, I'm not necessarily saying that as a shot at Arthur Smith. And Arthur Smith came with some pedigree. But
0: it's not a shot at Arthur Smith, but I mean, for God's sakes, Art, look in the mirror. Mike McCarthy's one of the greatest offensive minds that we've ever seen in this game.
1: Yeah, so you got that, and I do. I mean, the number two receiver thing.
0: That's like, okay, listen, you're a Nickelback, Arthur Smith. That's great. Like, you're making music, and you were a musician, right? But this is the Rolling Goddamn Stones we're talking about here. Sorry for my language.
1: When you first started saying that, I'm in such a football mindset.
0: I'm
1: like,
0: wait, what? They're in the slot?
1: In the slot? What are you talking about?
0: Did we just take a hard turn?
1: He's 6'4", 280 pounds. He was playing the DB. What are we doing here?
0: Bad choice of band, then. But you know what I mean? Like, it's just like, it's a different kind of class that we're talking about here.
1: Yeah. So, and then again, I mean, the two and three wide receivers, it's just such a massive upgrade at this point. I mean, having Michael Pittman Jr., I still can't get it. Like, I'm still like, sort of like, what am I missing? Like, I feel like, am I missing something here? It's been 2 months now. And the Pittman trade, like, every time I think about it, and I get why the Colts did it at the time they did it. It's just like, the Colts probably should have a little more foresight, maybe. And then the day free agency started to sign Pierce, they worried they'd sign Pierce. Like, they could have got more value, I think, out of Michael Pittman than they got.
0: They definitely moved. Like, they could have still had him. You know what I mean?
1: Yeah, well,
0: like, they could still technically have him on the roster. But to your point, you got to let that go towards the draft a little bit, right? Like, when the Steelers got DK Metcalf, they didn't turn around the next day and trade George Pickens. Like, there was weeks at a time where we were like, well, we have Pickens and DK.
1: Yeah.
0: And then the shoe dropped that they traded George Pickens.
1: Yeah,
0: so like,
1: after the draft, a team needs over. Yeah.
0: Good for Omar for striking.
1: Yeah, exactly.
0: You know? We gave him major credit back then. Like, hey, you recognize the Colts put money towards Pierce. They're shifting the wide receiver room into a different direction. Pittman needs money too. He's up for a contract, and his play dictates that he should get that contract. Let's strike while the iron's hot here. But you're absolutely right about the Colts. Like, bit of a panicky kind of thing, if you will. Like, it's like, okay, the next move is obviously to get rid of Pittman. Oh, the Steelers just called us. Get rid of him. Go. It's like, whoa. Season's not starting until a few months here, guys. You can take your time on this a little bit. You can build up that value some. You can take the call from Omar and be like, well, we like Pittman. You know, I'm trying to figure out how I can still work him in. And Omar's like, you can't work. You know what I mean? Like, you go back and forth. But instead, it just seemed like they were like, okay, yeah, we don't want him anymore.
1: Yeah, and it's
0: but he's too good to be like, we don't want him anymore.
1: Yeah, that's like when it happened. I'm like, am I missing things? He hurt more than I think. He must be. I kept thinking that first week. I'm like, he must be a jerk in a locker room. That's what I was thinking. And I'm like, he's
0: the exact
1: opposite.
0: Every Colts teammate's been like, this sucks. Pittman was a captain on our team.
1: Keeps every day something new comes out along those lines. Anyway, but that's to get back, that's why the case for, I mean, again, and going back, I don't want to relive the Adam Thielen MVS, whoever he's throwing to, you know.
0: Just by saying those names, what a massive upgrade Pittman is.
1: Yeah, and you know, having, you know, Jonnu Smith, but, you know, get all these touches and things like that. I mean, the offensive, the skill around him has definitely, it goes without saying, upgraded. So that's certainly the bet, and the coaching staff too. So there's lots of reason to believe that even a year older, that you know, things. Now, I mean, health can be a concern with anybody. I mean, Joe Burrow is 20, whatever, 6, 7, 8 years old, and he gets hurt every year. I mean, you know,
0: The Bengals should literally have the same amount of worry that Steelers fans have with their 42-year-old potentially starting quarterback with their prime, still on the right side of 30-year-old quarterback. You know what I mean?
1: That's the thing.
0: Their whole thing is tied up right now on this guy's probably going to get hurt.
1: You know what?
0: Even more so kind of than us here in Pittsburgh, honestly.
1: Let's put it this way. This is a weird way to put it, but the Steelers, amongst the four division teams, have a 42-year-old quarterback. And I probably, if you were to say, which team will start the same quarterback, who will start the most games, what quarterback in the division will start the most games this year, I'd probably say Aaron Rodgers.
0: Now, that also has to do with him protecting himself a lot and getting

0: the ball fast and making sure that's part of it though, right? That's part of him staying healthy. But you're right, like the injury aspect for how the quarterback position shakes out in the AFC North. The Steelers, in a very weird way, are the safest point. Deshaun's been hurt for like 3 years at a time.
1: I mean, when's the last time any of those three
0: have been healthy for a full season together? Like, the whole North complements each other. So that's actually a really funny observation there. How about some more observations on the way next when Ray Fittipaldo jumps aboard? Ray from the Post-Gazette joins us next, as he does on Fridays. We'll kick some Rodgers stuff around and some other Steelers stuff around as well. That's on the way on the Steelers Blitz on Steelers Nation Radio, part of the Steelers Audio Network.
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12: Hi, Western Pennsylvania. This is Edgar Snyder. I want to thank you for over 40 years of trusting my law firm. During those years, we've helped thousands of people just like you, our neighbors. We're here for you. We're here for our community. We're here for our region. If you've been seriously hurt in an accident, you need to talk to a lawyer, even if it's not us. If you do call us, know that you'll have the firm with over 40 years of experience fighting to get the money you deserve. And of course, there's never a fee unless we get money for you.
0: Back on the Steelers Blitz with Tom Opperman and Chris Adamski. We're joined now by Ray Fittipaldo from the Post.

0: Is that Ray? It's a fun day here in Pittsburgh. Friday, May 8th. Aaron Rodgers is expected to come to the Steelers facility. We don't know if that's to sign a contract or not, but that is momentum in the right direction, isn't it?
1: Yeah, our long national nightmare appears to be over. Or should I say our long civic nightmare, I guess, is more accurate. Yeah, I mean, you would think, guys, he's coming in and he's going to meet with McCarthy, and I would assume a contract is to follow. You know, the timing is interesting. I mean, they got rookie minicamp Friday, Saturday, and Sunday, so it's not like McCarthy's going to have a ton of time to meet with Rodgers. So maybe it's just a formality. He's going to come, sign the deal, and maybe he'll get to spend some time with Will Howard and Drew Aller on the practice field. Who knows?
2: Ray, just talking over with Tom here this last segment, we kind of talked through, and I kind of came a little bit of an epiphany here that I think all the discourse about this has been sort of like, okay, why are you bringing an old guy going to develop the young guys? How can you do both? And I think the way Mike McCarthy sees it, and the way it kind of played out last year with Will Howard, is that Rodgers is part of the ladder. He's the old guy starting, but I think he's going to be part, or the Steelers envision him as part, and he is buying into being part of. And Mike McCarthy sees him as kind of the perfect guy to be sort of another, you know, coach and certainly a mentor for Drew Aller and Will Howard. I think he's viewed as part of the pushing it forward too, in terms of, you know, getting his successors or potential successors, possible successors, ready going forward. Is that do you kind of see it that way?
1: Yeah, I mean, if you remember last year, Chris, just how effusive in his praise that Aaron Rodgers was of Will Howard throughout training camp, and you sat there wondering, like, 3 weeks into this guy's professional career, like, wow, like, you know, how can Aaron really tell that this guy maybe has something? But we heard that early on from Aaron, and then since then, you know, we've heard it from a whole new regime, a whole new coaching staff who also wants to work with Will Howard. So you're right. I mean, Aaron Rodgers is going to be a big part of the, you know, the tutorship, the development of Will Howard, and, you know, I think Drew Aller too. They invested a third-round pick in Drew Aller. They obviously, you know, like his potential and what he could become in the future as well. So it's a unique situation, but I think it's a situation where an experienced coach like Mike McCarthy, who understands how to coach quarterbacks, I think he can get enough work for all these guys so he can make evaluations and then figure out a depth chart, you know, once training camp gets here in July.
0: Well, let's fast forward a little bit to that point in July. You know, training camp wraps up and they really got to start narrowing things down. You know, it's good that they're going to have all four of these quarterbacks around up until that point, Ray, but it's not all, you know, sunshine and rainbows. Eventually, I think someone is going to have to be let go. Who do you think would end up being the odd man out there if we're correct and Rodgers is going to sign that contract and be a Steeler?
1: Yeah, I mean, assuming there are no injuries, and, you know, maybe that's naive on our part because we saw there was an injury last year without Will Howard, you know, the depth chart kind of worked itself out. You know, no one was expecting Skylar Thompson to be a part of this roster, and then he was. So I think we have to wait to see how it plays out. You know, in the last couple of years, guys, I know Calvin Austin went on IR, missed a big chunk of his rookie season. There are ways to get these guys, you know, onto the IR, and then they miss 6 weeks, and then you bring them back. So I could foresee that. Maybe with Drew Aller this year. But if not, if all these guys are healthy and they perform well in the preseason, then I think Mason Rudolph would be the odd guy out. I don't think you invest what you do in Will Howard. You're not going to cut Drew Aller, but I don't think you invest in Will Howard the way you plan on investing in him and then talk about his potential and then not just believe he can't be a backup. I wrote about this earlier in the week. Back in 2008, Mike McCarthy picked Matt Flynn in the seventh round of the draft. He was the number two on the depth chart by the end of that training camp. So I definitely think that could happen with Will Howard. So, you know, in that scenario where there are no injuries, I think Mason Rudolph would be the odd guy out.
2: Ray, just turning attention to rookie minicamp. We've done a lot of these. Is there are there anything you're trying to get out of being that it's only open to the media one day this year?
0: Other than getting out of actually covering the rookie minicamp.
2: Yeah, other than getting the fantastic lunch we'll get tomorrow, Ray.

0: and anything you're news wise or what are you trying to see or look at or talk to on tomorrow?
1: Well, I asked for the roster earlier in the week. I still haven't received it. Mm-hmm. So there's always like one or two veterans like from other teams who come and
2: right.
1: I forget who it was. Was it Arthur Blatt a couple of years ago who
3: Trey Sermon was one. Yeah. I'll give you one in Elsewhere Camp this year. Chase Claypool's popping up in Green Bay Packers rookie mini camp, right?
1: Okay. Yeah. Yeah. So there are always guys like that. You look at the roster, you're like, why is he here? And then, you know, they end up on the training camp roster and maybe there was a spot on the team for them. But I mean, other than having our eyes on Drew Aller and Max Iannaccior, there's always one or two guys who like makes a big splash and ends up getting that call that you're going to sign and you're going to be on the 90-man roster. I'll give you two names. And people are definitely going to remember one, but maybe not the other. Duck Hodges, of course, came here, got on the 90-man roster, made the team. He ended up starting like 8 games as a rookie. And then you guys remember a guy by the name of Terrence Garvin. Yep. He was from West Virginia, inside linebacker, made it because of special teams, but he showed up at rookie minicamp. No one had any idea who this guy was, and then all of a sudden, you know, he's making plays on special teams as a rookie. So, yeah, people are going to be focused on all the big names, but, you know, pay attention on Monday or Tuesday when they actually sign guys to the 90-man roster. There might be a surprise in there, somebody who makes a little bit of a splash.
3: Sticking with the rookies, Ray, let's go on the other end of the spectrum here, not the guys that are just trying to make the roster by this camp invite. They're actual draft picks. Who do you view as the potential to be the most week one ready, the most pro ready of their picks in the 2026 class?
1: Yeah, to me, it has to be Jeremy Bernard. Mm-hmm. I don't think Max Iannaccior is going to be that far along where he could start as a rookie. Then you look at the third round picks. Aller's not going to be asked to do that. No. Dunker probably not ever. So it really comes down to Bernard, and I think it's because of opportunity. He's going to be competing against Roman Wilson for that number three job, and we all know that Roman had his issues last year. So I think if Bernard comes in, he works hard. He gets on the same page as Aaron Rodgers, which I think is going to be really important for him. If he does all that, I think he's going to have a chance to be, if not a day one starter, then a day one big time contributor, because they need him. They need somebody in that receiving core to step up. If it's not going to be Bernard, it's got to be Roman Wilson. But I think it's going to be Jeremy Bernard.
0: Ray, I'll answer my own question, I guess, coming back to the last, like, what are you looking for at camp? Like, there is so little, you know, it is nice to see the draft picks, meet the draft picks. The rookies would be part of the team potentially for a decade or more or whatever, certainly become more and more increasingly part of the teams. But there's very rarely anything of substance, like news-wise, that comes out. And even if there is, you got to take it with a total grain of salt because it's freaking rookie mini camp, right? And they're practicing against guys that'll be, doing some other job here by Tuesday for the most part in terms of a lot of the tryouts and everything.
3: Lou Brown said the guy who's bagging.
0: I got a white ball in their line. I got to hold up for me. But the one thing I think is a little bit of a morsel of like worthy newsworthiness is Iannaccior. Is he playing, are you repping him mostly a left tackle or mostly a right tackle? Because I think that's a little bit of a hint in terms of maybe where Broderick Jones is health wise, where Broderick Jones is, what they, you know, the coaching staff thinks of him as being able to start, whether there's any chance Fautanu moves to left guard. It's decided, of course, but if he says I took all my reps at right tackle, at least that tells me they envision him as the right tackle of the future, and maybe it says something about Fautanu moving or Broderick Jones or whatever it might be. Am I wrong that that's at least something to, maybe he splits both sides, it doesn't matter, we won't find out, but is that something to at least look at maybe perhaps this weekend?
1: Yeah, I think we definitely should look at that come OTAs and minicamp, but I wouldn't be surprised like if Max reps on both sides during rookie minicamp, and you know they just want to see what his footwork is like and all that stuff. But once you get to team practices and you got to start formulating a plan for training camp, then yeah, if Troy is on the left side and Max is strictly on the right side, which I think is going to be the case, I don't think they're going to ask a guy who did not play left tackle.

school at Arizona State to come in and do that as a rookie. I think he's going to stay on the right side. And Troy, in all likelihood, I think is going to be on the left side. Then I think that'll all shake out in OTAs. But you're right, Chris. I mean, like, you know, getting a lot of information about

0: expected, being the local kid, went to the Naval Academy. But I see people speculating that these guys could eventually work themselves onto the field and be somebody for the Pittsburgh Steelers. Is that us just putting on the Homer glasses there, and, you know, all every team's seventh round pick, you squint and you see something in them? Or do you actually see some potential with those two prospects?
1: Well, the Spears-Jennings thing is, I mean, he had combine numbers that you would think would be a first or a second round pick. And then
0: right.
1: you just think, okay, why is this guy a seventh rounder?
0: And he played at Oklahoma, Ray. Like, that was a great defense last year.
1: Yeah, so there's something obviously amiss there. But one thing I do know, when you have those lightweight speed guys, if those guys are going to make it as rookies, they're going to make it as special teamers. So maybe it's a situation where this guy can use his God-given talents. He gets on the radar that way, and then maybe he could work himself, you know, into a role down the road. So that's definitely, you know, a possibility for a guy like Spears Jennings. You know, the Heidenreich thing is, I'm as fascinated as everyone. I mean, this isn't some guy from the service academies who's running a 4.8. I mean, he's a legit 4.4 guy, produced in college. You know, seems like he has, you know, some of the skills that could translate to the NFL. So, you know, I'm interested to see how he does. Again, what we see in this rookie minicamp isn't necessarily going to tell the tale, but I think he's going to be a storyline not only throughout the spring, but I think there's going to be a lot of attention paid to him during training camp as well. You mentioned he's going to be a hometown favorite. He's going to get a lot of, you know, talk on talk radio and a lot of stories written about him in the newspapers. To me, in the end, again, I think it's going to be, can he help on special teams, number one. He's got the speed to maybe be a gunner. I think he can. Maybe he helps in the return game. And then what is his role in Mike McCarthy's offense? You know, is he more of a, you know, a slot guy, a running back? How do they exactly envision him? Because what he was at Navy might not necessarily
0: right.
1: be who he is in the NFL.
2: Ray, I wonder then, too, as we talk, and you're waiting for that roster, and we're all waiting for that roster, and hopefully we'll get that roster at some point, if there is going to be a veteran receiver there to be, you know, that maybe be in the running for that wide receiver four spot, or it was Heidenreich seen maybe as that kind of the, I mean, I know he's not really the receiver. I don't.
0: Harleman's still around, too.
2: Yeah, like, is somebody there to get the receiver? I forgive, it might have been even you, for all I know. Somebody noted how, what is it? So, Nowakowski is listed solely as a fullback without the slash to say he's a tight end even, but they listed, like, the rookies. You could see little sort of hints in terms of what they are, what positions they'll be, because we want to know Heidenreich is a position. Weijin, are they going to list him on offense or as a position in terms of where is he going to necessarily rep, things like that. I know this is all, like, so minutia-based, but we are here in early May, and it is rookie minicamp to see, but these are some of the kind of things rookie-wise in terms of where they line up and things and what they do. I don't know. Like, Heidenreich has the wide running back slash wide receiver, in other words, in terms of on his list, in terms of where these rookies might be and part of the offense, if they ever get to the point where they're part of the offense.
1: Yeah, well, I mean, like, with Nowakowski, they can list him as a fullback, but you know darn well that he's going to have to play inline tight end or H-back on occasion just to be in the NFL, because nobody really employs a true fullback offense anymore, unless McCarthy wants to, you know, dial back the calendar and, you know, bring us back to 2005 or whatever.
0: Doesn't seem like that's his bag.
1: that's not his bag. So I think Nowakowski's basically going to be your Connor Hayward replacement. I think he's got the talent. It seems like he's got the heart to play special teams as well. That's the one thing people, I don't know if we talked about this last week or not, guys, but when you have 10 draft picks, and they seem totally fine with 10 draft picks, I think a lot of these guys are going to end up being special teamers, because you lost Miles Killebrew. You lost Connor Hayward. You lost a lot of important players who were key guys on your special team. So, I think people look at the rounds. These guys are drafted 5th, 6th, 7th rounds. You know, how are they going to fit into the offense or defense when, in the end, they're going to fit in as special teamers, and then down the road, they're going to find out what the roles are going to be on offense and defense. So, yeah, come, what, August 31st, we're all going to be doing our projections, how many rookies are going to make the roster. I think we'll have a pretty good

0: idea, you know, by the second or third preseason games of how these guys fit and where these guys are going to go. But I always go back to 2010, the last time they had 10 draft picks. I think they kept 9. So there's a pretty strong possibility they could keep 9 again.
1: Ray, as always, thank you so much for the time. Enjoy rookie camp this weekend, and we'll talk to you soon.
0: All right, guys. Talk to you next week.
2: Thanks, Ray.
1: That's Ray Fittipaldo from the Post-Gazette. Always a pleasure when he joins the show on Fridays. When we come back, Chris, we're going to talk about the rookies, and I've got an Eli Heidenreich take that I can't wait to unleash.
2: I'm excited.
1: That's next on the Steelers Blitz on Steelers Nation Radio, a part of the Steelers Audio Network.
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1: Rookie Hockey minicamp starts today, Friday, May 8th. They do the dang thing again tomorrow, Saturday, May 9th. Chris Adamski's going to be there tomorrow on May 9th. That's very exciting for the rookies. They get to really get some face-to-face time with you. Yeah, exactly. We have rookie numbers. I can't wait to unveil those to you in just a little bit. But before we get to that, I have this Eli Heidenreich take that I got to get off my chest. You ready for it?
2: Please. I'm very...
1: When you go to Mount Lebanon High School, you are destined for success.
2: I knew this was going back to Mount Lebanon.
1: Kurt Angle and Joe Manganiello and Matt Williamson and Tom Offerman and that guy on the other station, sports station across the street. He hosts that morning show, whatever.
2: Whatever.
1: You are just bred for success. No, I'm kidding. My real take about Eli Heidenreich... When you go to the if he wasn't such a, you know, how do I put this? So committed to being in the Navy. I'm being serious now. Don't laugh. Right. If he wasn't so, the jokes are done. If he wasn't committed to being in the Service Academy, to being in the Naval Academy, if this guy went to Toledo, right? Or another MAC school. Is Navy in the MAC? They're American. Navy's in the American Conference. Whatever. Same thing, really.
2: Exactly.
1: If he was in another team in that conference that didn't have kind of the, you know, valor and the aura, the prestige that comes with you're in the Navy, this dude would have been playing in the SEC come the end of his tenure in college football.
2: I see.
1: That's
2: actually an excellent point.
1: This dude would have been in the Big Ten. This dude would have been playing for a Michigan. This dude would have been playing for a Florida State, somebody like that, Miami. If he was just your average mid-major who's putting up Christian McCaffrey-type numbers and having the best receiving statistical seasons that your school has ever seen, you're getting poached in the portal. The problem was Eli Heidenreich wants to serve his country, wants to graduate from the Naval Academy, so he never put himself in that portal. But you can't tell me, Chris, especially at the college level, because if you want to say that that won't translate to the pros, like him being the McCaffrey type where he's the dual threat, just stud, fine. It won't translate to the pros. It did translate to college football. It would have translated to big boy college football up in those bigger conferences. Like, he would have been that typical, like, slam dunk. Holy crap. This guy's one of the best players in the country, college football wise. Maybe that doesn't translate to the pros, but right now, this is exactly where he's supposed to be. I firmly believe that we're looking at somebody that would have been in Wisconsin, you know, would have been at one of those schools if he was not committed to being in the Naval Academy. And kudos to him. That's an incredible thing to do and to follow through with that, because I'm sure there was a little bit of temptation in the back of his head, right? When you get to Navy and you're kicking ass, I could be in Tennessee. You know what I mean? Like, there's got to be some sort of temptation there. But he resisted that. Maybe there wasn't. Maybe he was just so lockstep with the Naval Academy. But I firmly believe that that would have been the case. That he would have had a lot of suitors in that transfer portal, would have been listed as one of the best prospects in the transfer portal if he had entered.
2: Tom, that is one of the best points you've made.
1: Yes.
2: I never really thought of it that way, but you're 100% accurate. You're right. Yes. If he would have been at the, you know, whatever you call it, the group of five, group of six.
1: Oregon.
2: There would have been, it could pick your school.
1: Pitt.
2: It's not Army or Navy. There you go. That would have been, you know, like, put it this way, Desmond Reed of Western Carolina. Western Carolina is actually a lower level than Navy.
1: Yes.
2: I don't want to compare them as players.
1: Heidenreich was a better player than Reed, though.
2: Yes. It looked like he was a productive player at the FCS level, and there were questions. And then, you know, they got the coach, and that was a part of it. But he transferred to the ACC level, became a star at the ACC level.
1: When he was healthy, he was one of the better players in the ACC last year. Yes. He just couldn't stay healthy last season.
2: You're absolutely right that if you pick a MAC school, you know, would it be whatever you want to say, Memphis, another American Athletic school, you know, whatever it is now, the Mountain West, would say it's Fresno State, you know, whatever it might be. I don't know. Conference USA, Old Dominion, whatever it might be, right? Anywhere else, you're right. He would have gotten attention, and with all due respect to those universities, maybe somebody does grow up a lifelong dream to go to Old Dominion. I don't know. Once you get there, you're probably wanting to get to the upper power conference level. Now the money speaks, and now there's free transfers.
1: As opposed to it literally was a lifelong dream to go to the Navy Academy, to go to the Army. Like, it literally was something as a five-year-old, you were like, I want to go play for Navy, be in the Navy.
2: And then we probably, the draft community, for one thing, and the scouts. And now, if you have it on tape that, you know, against, you know, for Ole Miss against Alabama, that he broke a play. And we, even though we'd all be aware of it, even us as media get into this, and certainly fans, seventh round pick from, and probably win the seventh round pick from, you know, Georgia. What doesn't be Georgia? That's a bad example. But you're right. Iowa, big school, big recognizable school for a big conference. We probably view him in a totally different lens.

0: as a prospect. Now, obviously, there's a lot of admiration, and he's gotten a lot of, you know, a lot of people are big fans of him because of, for off the field, in terms of him being from Navy, and that's gaining him a lot of fans. But in terms of a football prospect, I'll throw myself into it. Yes, I probably, there's a little more skepticism on my part than if he had played 1 year, because we would have, every time the draft evaluation process, I should assign a school to him, Wisconsin. I would have been thinking of Wisconsin. I would have, that been part of the story and blah, blah, blah, that he transferred there. But all these prospects transferred anymore. 90% of them, everybody went some other school. And a lot of them went up that way because if you're being a first round pick or whatever, a draftable player, you probably ascended yourself. It's crazy now. I'm going on this tangent, but Daylon Everett played all of his years at Georgia. And I'm like, wow, the one guy stayed in one place. Like, how often is that?
1: That's so rare. Even a school like that. Yeah. They see a lot of players leave.
0: I mean, think about Caleb Downs from Alabama to Ohio State. Right. Even at the very, very tippy top, you still move around.
1: Joe Burrow, Ohio State to LSU.
0: Those types of guys. So you're right. And that probably completely changes the lens in terms of the way we view him. And again, I'll speak for myself, and I'm rope everybody into it. If he had even 1 year in the ACC or in the Big Ten, he probably would have been productive, and we would probably be it would be a lot more, I don't say optimism, because there's still optimism about who he is and everything.
1: No doubt, but I think people would be more. I honestly think he would have been higher than a seventh round pick.
0: Yes, that's a huge part of it too.
1: He would have been like a fourth round pick or something that.
0: Yes. So there you go. So that's heartening, and that's a very excellent point.
1: It's very heartening to be honest with you. I have a hard on over it.
0: I'm going to scooch over
1: here. That was a risky one right there, but I just couldn't help myself. But I really firmly believe that he would have been at a bigger school, and not just like as like a guy that's like, yeah, you're a nice kick returner or something like that. Like, he would have been a Desmond Reed at Pitt, but for an even better school, and he would have been an even more quality player. I'm sorry, but it's true. It would have been an even more quality of a player as well. I have numbers. I've got the digits. The rookies have decided what they are going to wear, so you can get to the Steelers Pro Shop. You can find yourself a nice new Max Ihonatraw jersey that dons the number 71 on it. Jeremy Bernard's going with number 17. Mike Wallace. Eli Rogers, right? Was he 17 too?
0: Yeah, he was.
1: I think so. What a forgotten wide receiver that was actually kind of solid during the Ben Roethlisberger era.
0: Yeah, he undrafted guy. Undrafted guy, yeah.
1: Number 16 for the quarterback, Drew Aller. So not the Penn State number carrying over to the NFL. And he will up one digit to 16. Daylon Everett's 23. Jennings Dunker, 73. Caden Wheatgen is 42. Riley Nowakowski is 37. That's such a fullback number. Yeah. Gabriel Rubio, 96. Robert Spears Jennings, 28. And Eli Heidenreich will wear number 29. Jennings Dunker got some big shoes to fill with that number 73. Not just Steelers football related, but Steelers Nation radio related too. Of course, the late Craig Wolfley donning the number 73. Wolf would love Dunker. It would have been his favorite pick by far. Right. So I think it's very appropriate that he's going to don number 73.
0: Yeah, that is pretty cool. You're excellent. But yeah, he would have been talking. He would have had nicknames for him.
1: Dude, it would have been his favorite pick in years. Although Wolf was loving the picks recently because they were all offensive linemen. But Dunker was right up his alley. So 73, he's going to look good in that 73. And Wolf had that like animalistic look to him too back in the day. Like, he had the long hair and the big beard, he fits.
0: They would have. I imagine that. It makes me sad now thinking of Tunch and Wolf would have a cigar.
1: They were the best.
0: Dunker would have been up there with them probably once or twice. Maybe I don't know if the players are allowed to fraternize in that way.
1: You like the cigars at Latrobe. I like the cigars at our old station. They would take folding like Dick's Sporting Goods chairs out of their cars.
0: Yeah,
1: and they'd be at a parking lot in the middle of Green Tree and just puffing cigars. It was the best, dude. Yeah. They were the best. I am eternally grateful that I literally chipped my teeth, broke into this field with them and engineering for them down at the Steelers facility.
0: That's cool.
1: But yeah, Jennings Dunker is such a Craig Wolfley pick. I mean, just right up his alley. So he wears number 73, and he's going to wear it well, because I think Jennings Dunker is going to be a dude.
0: Yeah, yeah. He's in terms of the we do the whole thing. We had to talk about
1: NFL ready.
0: Yeah.
1: If he wasn't switching positions, I think that would be. We said this. It would be a layup. Like he'd be on the field for sure.
0: Yeah.
1: If he had played right guard last year at Iowa, he'd be your starting left guard. You know.
0: And then all the time, because actually, this is more with Tim the discussion. What's the better draft pick? Whether you get a like a star in the first round or like.

0: a star in the fourth round. You know, the first round pick's better, but he's being a third round pick. Like, I got a feeling he might be one of the better draft picks in that context, where he could start for a decade and be that. You know, you look back at this draft and say
1: only is he an All Pro, you got him in the third round. Him at the end of the third round.
0: Yeah, your last three third round picks. Yeah.
1: All right, when we come back, the Steelers have been lacking continuity in two very specific areas when it comes to offense and when it comes to defense, and they're important areas. So we'll get to that next. It's Tom Offerman and Chris Adamski on the Steelers Blitz on Steelers Nation Radio.
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1: As far as that's... But anyway, the funny thing about this Rodgers situation is he comes back this year, and the 42-year-old quarterback is giving you the most continuity you've had at that position in half a decade. Yeah. That has been a revolving door as far as every year it's a new starter at that position since Ben Roethlisberger hung it up. And funny enough, if Rodgers comes back, which we think he will, you will be out of that purgatory. In a bizarre way, it's with the 42-year-old, but you will be out of the purgatory of, okay, now it's Mitch Trubisky. Okay, now it's Kenny Pickett's turn to be the starter. Okay, now it's Justin Fields / Russell Wilson's turn. Now it's Aaron Rodgers' turn. You know what I mean? Like, that baton just keeps getting passed over and over and over again. And the continuity of the quarterback position is so important at the NFL level, but you know how the Steelers operate. They're Mr. Continuity as far as a team is concerned, especially at the most important positions. For that team, head coach, and of course quarterback, you want to find continuity, you want to find stability, and they haven't been able to do that. And unbelievably, that comes with a first round rookie quarterback being picked. Like, you'd think that just gets a leash to start at least 2 or 3 years in a row. Well, based on some of the actions of that first round pick, that wasn't able to be the case. So they have been really struggling to find that consistency there, Chris, and unbelievably enough, I think they're going to find it this year with the 42-year-old deciding to jump back in.
0: Yeah, it really is. 5 years in a row, five different stars. You go back to Ben's final year in 2021.
1: You count him,
0: of course. So that's 5 years, five different. And I should go find it, because I remember writing it when Rodgers, that was my angle, was like, well, it'll be 6 for 6, because everybody assumed it was Rodgers' final year, and he pretty much said it was. He didn't say this is definitely my final year. I can't do an Aaron Rodgers voice either, but he has a very distinctive voice. That seems to be the plan, or however he worded it. And I said, well, it's going to be 6 for 6 now for the Steelers starting quarterbacks. And as usual, I'm wrong, and I write things that aren't accurate. But it is notable. It is kind of funny that you're right, that you'd end up with the oldest of the group whenever, you know, during that time, certainly. One of those times you thought for sure you had a long-term starter, or at least you envisioned that with a first-round quarterback. And then even Justin Fields was young enough that there were a lot of people that wanted to bring him back and thought all the way up until the eve of free agency maybe last year that the Steelers would bring him back. And I guess it's public record that they offered him a contract to bring him back to maybe be the starter last year.
1: Right.
0: But to not have six different starting quarterbacks, or five different starting quarterbacks in 5 years, looks like that might end. But we go to the other side of the ball for an interesting...
1: Well, I was going to get there.
0: Okay, all right.
1: I was going to leave that side hanging.
0: That's all right.
1: But, yeah, it's not just at the quarterback position that you're lacking kind of that stability. On the defensive side of the ball, you would say that, you know, that green dot guy, that inside linebacker, is kind of the quarterback of the defense, and that usually entails that he's going to lead your team in tackles. But the Steelers, despite having some continuity now in that inside backing room ever since signing Patrick Queen... They've had a bit of a revolving door as far as that's concerned on the defensive side of the ball, too. It's been 5 straight years where they have had a different leading tackler on the team. Now, that's not as impactful as that quarterback thing that we talked about, but I still think it is noteworthy that you're not finding that kind of consistent piece to your defense year in and year out where he's, you know, like James Ferrier pretty much always like walked to the finish line there, right? As far as the leading tackler for the Steelers is concerned, it's just kind of comes with the territory. And I don't think it's

0: It's a coincidence, Chris, that they haven't been able to find that true off-ball inside linebacker since Ryan Shazier, and they've had this problem of not having a consistent leading tackler year in and year out.
1: Yeah, I mean, some of these guys didn't lead the team in tackles, but just to get in, you know, the Shazier thing, I try to go through this list. It's become almost like the Browns quarterback thing in terms of the inside linebackers, and it's sad that it started the way with Shazier, but it's gone. There's been like the John, remember these guys, some of these guys, John Bostic, the Mark Barron, the Joe Schobert. Of course, Devin Bush gets
2: Joe Schobert. Yeah, wow.
1: Yeah. That was one of the answers to be inside linebacker. Miles Jack.
0: The Browns retread.
1: Yes, yes. They get, and that the Browns, when the Browns dump you a player for like no draft, you know, essentially the swap of late picks and enter their training camp, you might want to.
0: I think they got greedy that they were like, well, this worked with Joe Hayden, so right. It's going to work with another Joe, maybe. Right? Yeah, they just keep cutting the wrong Joes.
1: It has to be. And then you go even to the more recent, the Alandon Roberts and Cole Holcomb, just still here, of course, and Peyton Wilson and Patrick Queen. Are still here, but just been one after another for this will be the 10th season, I guess, or at least in terms of when after Shazier, during the season Shazier got hurt. But so that leads into a lot of that there's been a revolving door at inside linebacker generally, although not all the time, as we'll see. Your inside linebacker, that's the way the defense is designed. The defense is working at its best. It's the inside linebacker, one of those guys, of course, being the leading tackler on the team. But it's just been now five different years, five different leading. Last year, Peyton Wilson led the team in tackles with 126. The year 2024, Patrick Queen led the team in tackles. 2023, Alandon Roberts was the leader in tacklers. 2022 was Miles Jack the leader in tackles. In 2021, Minka Fitzpatrick, who is the first safety on this list to lead the team in tackles, and he also led him in 2020. Now, there was some of those years that they was real close to the inside linebacker, but just going by the leaders there. 2019, Devin Bush. And then 2018, Sean Davis, believe it or not. So now you're at that point, you're at 7 out of 8 years, or 7 different Jeez. Leading tacklers over the past 8 seasons for the Steelers going back. And it's been since, in terms of an inside linebacker, it was since Lawrence Timmons left 2 years in a row. He led the team in tackles his final seasons with the Steelers. So it's just been like that. So it just got me to thinking, I don't know, like I probably wouldn't handicap it this year that Peyton Wilson will lead the team in tackles. I'd probably revert back to Patrick Queen. Now that'd be at least be a, not a repeat winner, but a... Would that be I guess it'd be a repeat winner, just not a consecutive repeat, whatever it is. But it's just been different guys. This year, at least, I don't see necessarily a new name coming up, because unless I don't see Holcomb play and all that much, I don't think Malik Harrison will play enough to lead a team in tackles, even if he makes the team. Is there a chance like a Jalen Ramsey leads a team in tackles? I doubt it. But potentially he plays every snap. Would a Deshaun Elliott be in the running, maybe? Would a Brisker maybe be in the running? I don't know who could do that. And this is all, you know, there's some degree of subjectivity. Like I'm using, by the way, the Pro Football Reference version, which the Steelers actually have a little bit different accounting of who they're what counts as a tackle and what doesn't. And the stats they use, it usually goes off by a little bit. You think there'd be like a uniform sort of, you know, the NFL would step in and have a uniform.
0: Especially a league like the NFL.
1: Yeah. There's enough, you know, we see in hockey now, how much time they spend on the shots on goal. They go back and correct them and things. You think there'd be somebody said, this is the tackles for this guy no matter what, but just to put it out there. So I don't, like, if I had to pick now, I'd probably say Patrick Queen will lead the team in tackles.
0: That's just, that's obvious, right? Because that's what's supposed to happen. Yes. You're supposed to have that off-ball inside linebacker leading the team in tackles. And it's kind of what you paid for when it comes to Patrick Queen. So I think that's a pretty sound prediction to make. I can't really think of anybody else that would really fit that bill as someone like as an obvious choice to lead the team there. You go to like the safety room, right? If you're not going to be at the inside linebacker room, it's kind of like your next obvious rung. And I know Minka Fitzpatrick had some years where he led the team in tackles, and that was a problem, right? Because everybody was like, why is Minka the one that has to come up and clean up the plate of everybody in front of him? But, you know, I don't see Jalen Ramsey ending up being, maybe Elliott. Maybe Deshaun Elliott, if things go not exactly according to plan, is a sneaky, you know, candidate to be the 2026 Steelers leading tackler. Am I crazy there?
1: Yeah, I think, I mean,
0: I am? Okay.
1: No, you're not crazy. I mean, you are crazy, but you're not crazy. if a safety had to do it, he is more of a box safety. You want him to support the run.
0: I don't like safeties doing it, though.
1: Yeah.
0: I think that is an indictment on your overall defense when the safety leads the team in tackles.
1: It's generally not a good sign because, generally speaking, for him to rack up that many tackles, I know you can do things now and they're going to be blitzing and things, and there's lots of ways you can get tackles, but to get up to a, you know.

0: like 100
1: fourth
0: or more.
1: Fifth or third or something like that.
0: That probably means there are people running free in your secondary.
2: Yeah, your tackles are 10 or 15 yards down the field.
0: Which is never good overall. So you kind of hope.
2: Yeah, not all tackles are the same.
0: Yes.
2: Like you get a tackle even after it was 50-yard run.
0: Yes. So that's why generally, safeties leading your team in tackles is probably not because that means...
2: They're 15 yards back, 10 yards off the line anyway. So.
0: Yes. So you're probably not getting many TFLs in that scenario.
2: Unless it's like a blitz, like you said.
0: Yeah, it can happen. And obviously, Polamalu would blitz. And
2: I think the Steelers' safeties now are really good. Like, Elliott and Ramsey, they should utilize that. They can blitz. Like, they're good at that.
0: And Brisker, I think, has some too. Yes. So
2: how could I forget?
0: I think that there's potential. And I think this modern football has changed now where safeties are. You better do that or else the teams will pick you apart. I think you have to vary things up.
2: Yeah, safety has really become a fluid position in the league to the point now where like SS and FS don't really exist anymore.
0: Yeah.
2: Like they're just split safeties.
0: And I feel like they're going to play in the slot a lot just by the nature of a certain particular player look or whatever it might be from the offense. I think you have to it's crazy because the safety is still devalued and we saw Caleb Downs fall in the draft. We saw Emmanuel McNeil Warren fall in the draft. That safety still aren't valid, and you saw Brisker sign in for way less than anybody
2: thought
0: he would.
2: Yeah, for starting caliber safety.
0: Yes. In terms of like safety is still undervalued, but they're asking safety to do a lot more than they ever did.
2: They're trying to be more of a, like a jack of all tradey kind of position now, where it's not just hey, you're kind of the center fielder, right? Like you're just the guy that makes sure that the lid doesn't get blown off, and you help in double teams and stuff like that, or you take on a tight end every now and then. Like now, it's like. You have to have the ability to help stop the run. You have to have the ability to blitz. You have to have the ability to run stride for stride with a wide receiver in coverage, but then also the physicality and the speed to run with a tight end in coverage, and we want you in the slot. Like, you're right. It's kind of become like this super position almost, and that's why I think you see guys like Kyle Hamilton's, and they hope Caleb Downs in Dallas will become that kind of guy. They, despite the position itself being so undervalued, they just shoot themselves up to one of the most valued players, position-based or not, in the NFL because of what they are able to bring to the table. And to be quite honest with you, I think that when you see guys like Kyle Hamilton and how effective they are, Minkah Fitzpatrick fit this bill too. Like he was in the slot in Miami early on in his career and he could do all that stuff. Like once those players started to be effective at doing all those different things, teams were like, it's just insanely valuable to not have safeties be able to put their hands in kind of all the different pies here. So I think that there is a definite transition happening when it comes to that position, that safety position. You need to be more of a well-rounded player.
0: Yeah, and that's what you're never really lined up. You even in the draft, and that's happening in college too. Like a lot of these guys, when I'm doing the research, looking into these guys that are drafted, and I mean, Robert Spears Jennings is the one that the Steelers actually did draft. So you look and he's playing the slot, he's playing the box, he's playing free safety, he's even taking some snaps on the outside, whatever. Maybe you could tell he's rushing the passer on some blitz and things like that. So and that's pretty up and down. Every safety you're doing that, and again, that's overall from the global perspective, all positions to a point are a lot more versatile, and that was something that was a common theme throughout the Steelers draft too. That's something that I don't think we've talked about that much, but every time there was a player drafted, not only did you see that versatility, it can express itself in so many different ways. It's just as simple as Dunker could play guard and tackle. Okay, well, that's one thing. Or, okay, Spears Jennings, like I just talked about, could cover in the slot and help and run support in the box and things like that. Or Heidenreich, is he a wide receiver? Is he a running back? And you can go up and down the list in terms of the versatility of guys they drafted, Dalen Everett, in terms of the things they can do in that sense. But that was something that not only did you see that, but the Steelers coaches talked about it. Omar Khan talked about it. Mike McCarthy talked about it going up and down in terms of they value that. They were targeting that. They want that on their team. They want guys that can do different things because they want to, if you're Patrick Graham in terms of designing a defense, if you have guys that can do different things, that's got to be so much more of a weapon against another quarterback or another offensive coordinator because they don't know what they're seeing. Okay, this guy's out here. That means that we know what he's going to know. He's coming up to the line of scrimmage. I didn't expect that at all. In that split second, it's to your advantage if you're able to deploy people in different areas.
2: To the leading tackler thing, though, to kind of put a pretty little bow on our topic here, it's got to come from the inside backing room. And it just, not to pick on the guy, but let's do it here for a couple of minutes. It's got to be Patrick Queen. Like, this has to be what Patrick Queen brings to the table. And, Chris, I think, you just brought statistics. He's led the team in tackles, 1 year since he's been a Steeler, Patrick Queen?
0: Yeah.
2: So you brought the statistics to the table there.

0: I'm bringing the eye test now. Too many times he's invisible out on the field. Too many games there's just like a three tackle thing, or there's just not that kind of like, wow, number six is flashing all over the television screen right now, all over the field when you're up in the press box. I see six just flying everywhere. And that, I think, is why you don't see him consistently being that leading tackler, is because he doesn't have that consistent, you know, ball hawking nature of rally to the ball type of player. Like, I want to see my inside backer, my number one, my middle linebacker, I want to see his number flash on every single play. I mean, every pile. Like, even if you're like the third guy to get to them, I want you jumping on board and wrapping up, right? Maybe the scorekeeper will give you half a tackle up in the booth. Like, I want to see you stick that nose into every single aspect of that offense and be a thorn in their side. And he has games where he does that. He has games where I'm just like, Queen is everywhere. He is making every tackle. He is in coverage perfectly. He's stripping the ball out. He is everywhere. But the consistency is lacking when it comes to that.
1: And that's something that the Steelers, I think more than a lot of teams, have pursued that and valued that, especially, again, whatever you want to say about the evolution of the game. And I talk about, you know, devaluation of there's a certain well thought of or well repeated and widely held, I guess I'm trying to say, school of thought that inside linebackers aren't as valued as we thought they were, or they used to be, you know. And to think about it, they're literally in the middle of your defense. So, you know, it's a lot of ways like a running back. And now it's like, well, you want to make sure you have your edge rusher. We've talked about this, the cornerback, things like that, and get the push up front. And there's obviously a degree of truth to that to a point. But I mean, all going back to, again, Shazier, using the first round pick on Shazier because he was the fastest inside linebacker, and trading up to get Devin Bush a few years later. Now, for various reasons, that didn't work out. I get it. And just bringing in, you know, Mark Barron was this converted safety to the inside linebacker. And just going through all those guys that I mentioned before, and I want to go through the list again, drafting Peyton Wilson as the college defensive player of the year to be that guy. The Steelers have tried and tried. They want Patrick Queen to be that guy. And Queen hasn't been bad. It's like, you know, if he was a – you'd be happy. It's like, because he came in with, you know, being the veteran, he was a former first round pick. Everybody knew him because he played for the rival Ravens and everything. And he signed the biggest contract to this day still in terms of a external free agent joining the Steelers. There was a lot of kind of expectations placed on him of that. And he hasn't been that dynamic, you know, dominant type guy, but you're right. You see flashes of it and, you know, he's been there enough. And I still think, you know, he probably, and we'll see. Again, new coaching staff, it's hard to kind of project or say what happened in the past will happen in the future. But generally speaking, not just because of the green dot, you have your one linebacker who plays every down or plays 95% of the downs or whatever. And I think last year they maybe tried to transition that to Peyton Wilson and realized, no, Queen's going to be our guy.
0: Yeah.
1: And obviously there hasn't been any, you know, major addition to the position room. So I think that'll continue again this year.
0: When Chris and I come back, we're going to take a look at that offensive line and all of the different iterations, combinations that you could potentially see for the 2026 Steelers on that O-line. So that's next on the Steelers Blitz on Steelers Nation Radio, a part of the Steelers Audio Network.
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16: We'll get into the offensive line in just a second, but we got some news hot off the presses, baby. Chris has just acquired, this is amazing. This is like acquiring, like, you know, a gold Charizard Pokemon card or something like that. This is like a Babe Ruth rookie card that you have in your hands right now.
17: I have to keep it in a pressurized, climate controlled.
16: Hermetically sealed, yes. Whenever you open it, it goes something like that, and like the steam kind of falls out of it. You have the rookie camp roster. Is that correct? You're not misleading me right now?
17: Why would I say you have
16: the camp, the rookie camp roster. Rookie camp rosters are really such a funny thing because you just are stretching in every direction to try to just find enough bodies to get through a camp, right? Because there are stipulations that have to be reached. You can't just say, hey, TJ Watt, why don't you come on down to rookie minicamp? No, the NFL is going to frown upon that, and they are going to fine you, and they might even end up taking draft picks away if it escalates to a certain degree. So, put it this way, to steal a quote from Pineapple Express, doing that is illegal. So it's hard to find a full camp body worth of roster. Take again. It's hard to find a full roster worth of bodies here for rookie camp.
17: They have 40 players are here. We have
16: 40?
17: 40. Yeah, 40 overall. 16 of them are actual rookies. Now, you have the draft
16: Ten
17: picks.
16: 10 draft picks.
17: And so you have the six undrafted free agents. So we've already gone through the draft picks. I don't want to list all the six for undrafted free agents. I could if you wanted me to. But then there are 12, they call them veterans, who are essentially the guys that are on the Steelers 90-man roster who are brought on the reserve future contract. And by veteran, that could mean they were just rookies last year and never, like J.J. Galbraith. Remember that tight end, the name of the tight end last year?

0: He's one of them. Jack Henderson, another guy who was on the practice squad a lot. Doug Nestor from West Virginia, a guard. Those types of guys that might be Max Hurlman, for instance. There you go. With the aforementioned Max Hurlman, kind of guys who've been around the Steelers or other teams, but some of these guys have been around the Steelers for a while. Kyler Baugh seems like he's been on the practice squad for 12 years now. But in terms of NFL experience, because he hasn't played very little in the regular season, he gets to qualify for a rookie rookie camp too. And then you have the 12 tryout players. Now, of those 12, 10 of them are, or no, 9 of them are rookies. So they're undrafted rookies who aren't even signed to a contract but are here. And I've outlined, I think, on this show, and there are guys that Duck Hodges is one of them, that are tryout players who just show up and, like you talked about, generally are here to fill out so that everybody can practice and have bodies. But and so you'd be stupid not to. You have a athlete in front of you who probably is very accomplished in college to some degree, that you're going to evaluate them and you're going to see. And usually on average about one a year gets signed. Some years there's two, some years there might not be any. So they're the tryout guys, and they tend to sway toward local is the way it works out, just because they're here. There's probably familiarity, there's probably some degree of, you know, do a favor. But, you know, we'll see. There are 4 Pitt players, 3 rookies.
1: That's right.
0: There you go. DB Rashad Battle, wide receiver Raphael Williams.
1: Because they want to instill the right tendencies, even though none of these guys are going to make the team. They just want Pittman in the building.
0: There you go, Pittman, yes. Even though
1: they're already technically in the building and have been for 4 years.
0: That's
1: right. They literally share the walls. Yes.
0: They're literally in the building. Brandon George, a very familiar name to Pitt fans and a good player.
1: Look, none of these guys are going to make the team. I'm not going to be the guy that predicts that. They might make the 90, right? Like, they might end up being at camp, but they're not going to make the team. But Brandon George was a very solid member of that trio of inside backers that Pitt had.
0: Yeah,
1: with Kyle Lewis in Battle.
0: Did he get drafted last year or something? That's what I'm really fantastic radio. No, he wasn't undrafted. Sorry. Okay, but he was with the Chiefs last year, undrafted free agent, and spent the year with the Chiefs, or at least spent the summer with the Chiefs. So there's that. I gotta mention in the former Penn State rookie is on a tryout, but he's a punter, Gabriel Nwosu, the 6'6", 296-pound punter. Okay, so that's kind of be just fun to see. But there are 2 tryout punters, so we have a lot of punting going on, because you want to get Weegent up to speed, I guess, right? And
1: actually, and not a terrible call there. I mean, you do have, and Heidenreich too. Got dudes that you want to see in that aspect. Yeah. So I guess let's try to hang one up there and make it a little difficult for them.
0: And so they always bring 2 legs to camp at very least.
1: And
0: right?
1: It always is like you got to dip into the Pitts and the Penn States and the West Virginias to complete this camp roster, right? Like, and if you're Green Bay, you got to dip into Wisconsin, right? Like you got to find the local kids that aren't going to make it in the NFL, but were good enough to at least give you something at a camp setting like this.
0: Yeah, and it gives them a chance they get their opportunity to impress. Now, by the way, there only is one punter that can't. They're going to bring another leg to camp because Cameron Johnson is on the older side, and they just always bring 2. You don't want him blowing his leg. I know you got jugs machines and whatever else, but you're going to have 2. So one of these punters might actually get signed off it. We'll see. There's 3 punters because there's another one, a veteran, Ryan Stonehouse. I don't even know what NFL team, but he has 4 years of NFL experience here in a tryout. But those are the guys, the tryouts, the only veteran tryouts. There's no who's the running back?
1: Trey Sermon.
0: Trey Sermon this year, a recognizable name.
1: Chase Claypool for Green Bay this year.
0: Yeah.
1: But I'll never get over that.
0: The only true veterans really here that are on tryouts are a long snapper, Jacob Bobbenmoyer.
1: And that is to the definition of we just need to fill out bodies here. We need somebody to fill a role because, I mean, long snapper is set for years and years to come. With Kuntz. I mean, there's just fading there at all or anything
0: like
1: that.
0: But you literally need somebody
1: to snap
0: the ball.
1: I'll say this, and he's a Duquesne man, so I have his back just like myself. But it was a good tell that they like Kuntz enough to keep him around that he got hurt last year, and they still get, you know what I mean? Like sometimes long snapper gets hurt, you're done. Yeah. We're going to go get, Adamidis out of Pitt.
0: Yeah,
1: like that name drop. We're going to bring him in, and he's just going to be our long snapper. Nah, Christian Kuntz has carved out a role here where he's got the ability to find himself injured for a couple of weeks and then return to his job.
0: Yeah, he established it. I mean, he's a story in himself. He showed up the first time to Steelers camp as a outside linebacker, remember?
1: Oh, he was at Duquesne. He was nuts at linebacker. I mean, like nuts, as you could imagine. Yeah, he'd have to be a freak to be well enough to then make it to the NFL.
0: One of my favorite things that the Steelers social media staff did is the one year they had Kuntz at the gate of training camp and nobody recognized him. Like the lady, and he would just kind of mess with them, say, "Who are you here to see?"
1: Like I'm the security guard or something undercover stuff.
0: And

0: He didn't want to say T.J. Watt. He's like, oh, T.J. Watt. You know, there's a guy on the team who had more sacks in college than T.J. Watt. I don't know if you know. His name's Koontz. He had more college sacks than T.J. Watt. Make sure you write that down.
1: I was like, who are you? Get out of here, you stupid security guard. Excuse me. Can we do something about this heckler that's acting as the security guard right now? That's funny. I'll have to go back and look into the archives. I think he won the Home Run Derby, too, recently.
0: Yeah, I think you're right.
1: Christian Koontz did.
0: Yeah.
1: What a niche he's carved out here, right? Yes. He's got his podcast, too.
0: Podcast.
1: But anyway, the point being is they got a pretty established long snapper right now. Yes. So that is a typical, like, hey, we need somebody to literally just for a couple of days here snap one back to these punters.
0: Yes. Yeah. You got, that's what I said. A lot of these guys, but they bring, and favor is a bad way of putting it because I don't want to, but you're right. The local guys, it's their familiarity. And hey, they had it's just like anything else. They got an opportunity, and every year somebody makes, you know, like I said, they sign a tryout off of it. There's varying degrees of who's the Pine Richland quarterback who went to Boston College and ended up at Pitt? Remember he last year?
1: Ben
0: he was
1: DiNucci.
0: Not DiNucci. He went to Notre Dame quarterback. Boston.
1: I know who
0: Pine
1: you're talking
0: Richland,
1: about.
0: Yeah.
1: There's too many Pine Richland to Pitt quarterbacks. Phil Jurkovic.
0: Yes, that's it. Remember he came
1: Why
0: last
1: are there two?
0: Year?
1: Why are there two? Why is there a Ben DiNucci and a Phil Jurkovic? Why is this happening? There shouldn't be that many.
0: There shouldn't be that many. Who knows? Maybe you could project down the future. The next one will be them. He was listed as a tight end last year
1: for the Steelers. Yeah, that's right. That's a favor done right there. And you know what? If you're a Jurkovic, if you're somebody like that, why not delay, you know, starting the desk job, right? Starting the finance gig, starting the insurance gig. Like, why not delay that a little bit to be a Steeler for a few days, to be a Steeler for a week, right?
0: Yeah,
1: it's an experience that's worth it for your life.
0: Yeah, and play it out and see what happens.
1: Get some cool logo jerseys. Cool logo gear. You get to lift with the weights that have the cool logos on them. Like, you get the cafeteria. Like, you know, you get to sit in a team meeting. You get to sit in a team meeting if you're, like, an edge rusher, and you'd be like, this is where T.J. Watt is. It's like, this is crazy.
0: Yeah, for the rest of your life, you say you're part of the Steelers.
1: I was part of the Steelers.
0: Yes, there you go.
1: That's just like Al Bundy gets to say.
0: That's right. He does. And he also gets to say. But of course, I don't even think that Jurkovic had 5 touchdowns in the city championship.
1: No one ever will ever achieve that feat ever again, of course. One thing that's very, you know, tangible about rookie minicamp, though, and you talked about this when Ray joined us, is where some of these rookies on the offensive line start to line up, right? Like, where's Ihonachor when they break that huddle? Where does he go? Is he right tackle? Is he left tackle? Jennings Dunker, is he in the left guard? Is he the right guard? Where do they put those two, right? Like, obviously, you're not going to have the rest of the pieces there. You're not going to have Frazier and Fatanu and McCormick and Jones and Cook in the fold for rookie camp, but you at least will get a little bit of an inkling where they view those two gentlemen and kind of what path they want them to walk to find themselves to the first offensive line unit, if you will.
0: Yeah, it emphasized that it doesn't mean hardly anything, but it's the first little tiny morsel of on-field. It's a glimpse, yes. And I think if you find out that Dunker is repping more at right guard today and tomorrow, if that's what he says, then that's a little hint that, because there's been a school of thought. I mean, Mason McCormick was more of a left guard in college, and Dunker, for whatever reason, maybe that's what they're Mason McCormick to left guard. That doesn't mean that would happen, but at least it's like, okay, well, why would you? Because everybody knows there is a audition at very least to start at left guard right now as we speak at the depth chart. The depth chart said almost the whole team in terms of who will start except for left
1: guard.
0: That's
1: true. So like, that's the open spot.
0: Yeah. So if your third round pick rookie that you project could be a starter is not repping at left guard, and again, it's just rookie camp and there's bodies to fill in, blah, blah, blah. I don't look too much into it. However, I think that's a little hint that, like, ooh, maybe they are actually taking this serious. That maybe McCormick will move to the other side. Maybe they're going to, you know, who knows? I don't know if what Hoffman maybe he feels more comfortable on the right side. I'm talking about Brock Hoffman in terms of the guards, and this is really minutia at this point. But again, it's all we have in early May. It's the first kind of hint we're actually seeing. You know, for the first time, I know they've been having, so to some degree, OTAs, although they haven't had, you know, team on team rep type practice situations. So, in terms of what you could see, and they haven't been open to the public or nobody's been able to comment on them, so we don't know, open to media, so we don't know how they're going. This is the first kind of Steelers on the field in terms of shaping the team. These are the very, very, very infant early steps in terms of filling out your roster, filling out your starting lineup. So it'll be interesting. I am really curious to see what Max Ihonachor says. Is he going to be a left tackle? Is he going to be a right tackle? Because in terms of a rep on both sides, maybe it's just both and get them ready wherever it's that early, which that's probably the answer. answer. And again, you don't want to read too much in either one of them. But if he, you know, I took all my reps at right tackle. Like that would be, that's to me,
1: telling, yes.
0: To me, that.

0: tells where they project him and the long term, and or where they project this 2026 Steelers offense to go. Because I think that, you know, if that's the case, because I think you have to keep an open mind. I'm sure the Steelers are keeping an open mind at this point that Yohannes can win a starting job in 2026. I don't know if that's, if he doesn't, that's not the end of the world. Doesn't mean he's a bust. It doesn't mean anything, because you have, there's lots of other factors that go into this. But I think you have to keep an open mind to let him win it if he shows he can. So if the open spot is more on the left side than the right side, it, you know, there's a lot of things to look into that. So I don't know how the offensive line still has a lot of.
1: There's just, you said yourself, you're looking through all these different combinations, right? And there's like a billion of them.
0: Yeah, you could literally go through.
1: I don't know if you're a Marvel guy or not, but if you've seen the movie Spider-Man, God, which one was it? It's not No Way Home. It's not Far From Home. Everything has to do with home with this universe. Homecoming, the first one with Michael Keaton in it. Little Pittsburgh connection there. He plays Vulture. He plays the main villain. But there's this scene where Peter is stuck. Peter, I just unveiled his secret identity. Damn it! Where Spider-Man, Peter Parker, is stuck in the warehouse. And
0: little known fact, there's a
1: coded lock on the warehouse, right? And so he has to run through all these different simulations to find the six-letter combination or six-number combination to get himself out. Yeah. And he, like, hacks into it with, like, his TI calculator or something because he's a boy genius. And he's like, and that's, like, running all these different scenarios. That's you with the offensive line, I feel like. I feel like you're at your house just like, I have 15 billion different kind of scenarios and those are different things that could play out. And, like, oh, my God.
0: Because it's like you try to project. I'm like, okay.
1: Which one opens the door?
0: Okay. What's more likely, this or this? I'm like, well, it could be this and it could be this. Because you could have, again, there's three candidates to be one of the starting guards. And then if you factor in, that could be the right side to the left side. Even if you assume Zach Frazier starting at center, Mason McCormick will be a starter, and Troy Fautona will be a starter, which those are very, very, very solid assumptions, right? They're going to happen barring injury. But Fautona, was he left tackle? Was he a right tackle? It still gets thrown out there, which to me is crazy talk, but I guess it's Fautona to guard. That's still possible. It's still plausible. And maybe if Johanna Chor blows you away and Broderick Jones, you know, takes the, I don't know, fountain. The heels immediately and looks all of a sudden under James Campen, and figured everything clicked with him. He has to start a tackle. I mean, that's the old

0: candidates. You have three tackle candidates on those two open spots. And then you have everybody except for Frazier could play almost, you know, two or three different spots in terms of where it goes. So I don't know.
1: It's nuts, to be honest with you.
0: Yeah.
1: And that's why I think you're so spot on when you say you see Dunker go at right guard today, or we hear he's at right guard, or you report it whenever, or you, I don't know if you can report it, but you text me privately and say, I saw it. I saw Dunker. Where's my... That's a signal a little bit of what... And maybe it helps with your calculations, right? Like, maybe it's like, okay, then, there can't be a five in this equation. Like, that number is out of here. So, like, you at least can start to piece that thing together more. I do think, though, Chris, that there is going to be some upheaval of the floorboards here. Like, I do think that it's not just going to be as simple as left guard's open, left guard plug and play. I think they're going to have some maneuvering going on. My big prediction is I think Fautanu is going to be your left tackle.
0: Yeah, I mean, that seems to be making a lot more sense to me. Like, initially, I was kind of against that, but that was also going into the draft. An open mic because I was all
1: and initially you were against it because Broderick Jones was supposed to be your left tackle. He was supposed to end up becoming that guy.
0: That's a big, and as the offseason's gone on and Broderick Jones's health has been more in question, and now it's official his option's not picked up. And it was also like, it's funny, you're so into the draft, and you all of a sudden the Steelers won't draft you. Blake Miller from Clemson, right? That was the
1: tackle, yeah.
0: He was seen as the right tackle, and I'm like, well, I don't think they'll take him because he was like the plug and play right tackle, where Johanna Chor's kind of the high ceiling. Maybe needs a year type of, in the raw draft terms I'm talking about. Like, well,
1: I won't
0: go there because Fautanu is a right tackle. I thought that. But then when you have Ihonachor, it's more of the kind of the upset. But so now, in other words, Fautanu moving to left tackle is a lot more possible, a lot more feasible, makes a lot more sense. It seems a lot more, it could happen because if Ihonachor, he's played right tackle. It's kind of like I see the logic to saying, okay, he's already, you know, the late taker up of football, taker up. Is that a term?
1: Football taker upper.
0: Taker upper, yeah. That let's keep him as comfortable as possible. Keep him on the right side. He's used to the footwork there. Let's refine that footwork. Let's refine his hands. Let's do it. Let's keep him on that side. And there's a lot of logic there to do that. And Fautanu, we think, is our most polished tackle we have, our best tackle, which is at this moment, he's certainly their best tackle.
1: He might be their best offensive line. Yeah. Frazier has a say too, but tackle's more valuable than center, offense. Yeah. So
0: I think Fautanu, I think there's a lot of the reason he was a right tackle at Washington was they had a left-handed quarterback, the blind side thing.
1: Yeah.
0: It wasn't the way that the Washington ran their offense.
1: Penix.
0: It made more sense to him to be the right tackle. I don't think it was out of he's the prototype. You know, you hear...
1: They put their best offensive lineman on the blind side of Penix.
0: Yes. Generally speaking, in a very generic... You know, your right tackle's a little bigger, a little more of a run guy. Your left tackle's more of the
1: pass blocker.
0: Yes, the athletic guy who pass blocks. It's very generic form of it. But it's not like Fautanu fits that mold where he's the prototypical right tackle when he can't play left.
1: No, absolutely.
0: He wouldn't do it. So that
1: I think Fautanu is just a damn good lineman.
0: Yes, that's probably the best way of putting it. And you probably want your damn good lineman playing the best damn position, which is the most valuable damn position, which would be left tackle.
1: Damn it. I just feel like I should have added at least one more there.
0: One more damn.
1: When Chris and I come back, I saw a take that had to do with the Ravens and the Steelers quarterback situation. I'll explain when we return. It's the Steelers Blitz on Steelers Nation Radio, a part of the Steelers Audio Network.
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6: I often ask myself and even ask guys I play with about the Steeler type player. Did we draft those type players, or would they come into the environment and become immersed in an environment and it becomes a part of them? I don't know which one it was, but I think that the fact that we blended so well together as a team, that we went through some difficult times as a team, helped us. You know, people look at those years that we won the Super Bowls over that 6 or 7 year span, they think everything was all rosy, but we had issues. We were just tight enough, close enough to get through that. We had the leadership and on the field and within the coaching staff to get over things like that, to get through those difficult situations. When you play, you don't think about history. You think about today. And what you got to do today. You don't think about what's going to happen after you're gone, how this team is going to be looked at, or how you're going to be looked at years from now. You think about today and doing the job you have to do today and being the best you could possibly be today. I was drafted in the fourth round, and I got a phone call, I think from Myron Cope, to tell me I'd been drafted by the Steelers. And Myron asked me a few questions, and that was it. I mean, there was, you know, I hung the phone up, and I called my mom and told her I'd been drafted. Looking back on it, kind of comical that it would be Myron Cope that gave me a call.
7: And right down the middle of the field went John Stallworth.
6: The personal relationships, I think, stand out in my mind more than anything. Those relationships built with teammates and friends and things that you grow from and you learn from, those are the big moments. Those are the times that when I think back over 14 years in Pittsburgh, those are things that readily come to mind.
5: The Steelers Legend Series on SNR.
8: Before we get to this take about the Steelers quarterback situation and what it means to the Ravens, let's wish a happy birthday to one of the old coaches, Bill Cowher. Turned
9: 69 years old.
8: 69 nice. For Bill Cowher. Wow. He looks great.
9: Yeah, like that's the thing. And I mean, last year, Pete Carroll, think about it. Cowher's now been retired for 20 years from coaching. Pete Carroll was 4 years older than him last year.
8: Still younger than Pete Carroll, yes, huh? It's like it changes.
9: He can't catch him.
8: Like he blipped. Actually, yeah. Another Spider-Man reference, by the way.
9: Oh, man.
8: The blip.
9: The blip. I don't know that reference.
8: You don't know that reference. No, you have kids that are like 11 years old. They

0: Not into this yet? Get him up to speed, yeah, Chris. Really, get him up to speed. You want Uncle Tom coming over and helping him out? Maybe a little bit.
1: We trade. I'll stay up to 3 in the morning with newborns.
0: Watching the Pirates games.
1: Yeah, well, there you go. So he's 60. I think I mentioned the other day, there is a plausible scenario where he is still the coach of the Pittsburgh. He obviously left on his own volition and he wanted to step away or whatever, and that's fine. But if he wanted to still be the coach, there's an alternate reality out there where Bill Cowher is just a football lifer and no interest in, you know, relaxing and having a life and enjoying Manhattan and, you know, getting paid just as much to work 20 days a year. Without any stress of overnight, you know, sleeping at the office and coaching, whatever. But there are people, men like that, who are that much of football coaches, where Bill Cowher is still the coach of the Steelers because, as everybody knows, the Steelers don't like fiery coaches. And let's say they went through the thing that he at 69 years old, he would not have been the oldest coach in the NFL at 16. I mean, remember, Pete Carroll last year and Bill Belichick the 4 years before that. When Andy Reid, how old is Andy Reid right now? Is Cowher older than Andy Reid? Well, I'm going to look it up. Here it is.
2: I'm going to beach to it. I'm going to beach to it.
1: By 1 year, yes.
2: Andy Reid is 68 years old. Reid's got to be the oldest active coach, right?
1: I would think not.
2: Now that Pete hung it up.
1: Pete's gone, right? I mean,
0: trying to rack my head of some old geezers that are out there coaching football teams right now. McCarthy's got to be up there,
1: yeah,
0: too, honestly,
1: probably,
0: right?
1: Let's see. I mean, how old is Harbaugh now? Let's see.
0: John Harbaugh's a good call. Although Harbaugh was young like Tomlin when he got.
1: Harbaugh's only 63. He's
0: only 63.
1: Yeah,
0: that is pretty old, I guess.
1: But I mean that. So he's older than?
0: He's 9 years older than Tomlin Harbaugh.
1: Man, this is fascinating.
0: This is amazing radio. We're looking up ages for coaches
1: using the Google.
0: Jim Harbaugh, 62. Let's just go ahead and say that Andy Reid is the oldest active head coach right now. Yeah. And if we have egg on our face, we have egg on our face. Yeah. And also, happy birthday, Bill Cowher. Because that's pretty much where this whole thing started. Right here was happy birthday, Bill Cowher. All right, I saw this take. It was from Nick Wright. I think he's Nick wrong in this situation. That is such an easy joke right there. Such a layup. I'm sure he has heard that once or twice in his life. But Nick Wright was talking on First Things First on Fox about how the Steelers quarterback situation, and as he termed it, kicking this can down the road, is actually good for the Ravens. Because as he quotes here, short term, yes, the two games in Pittsburgh are now a much harder ask, but he's better than Drew Aller. They are much less likely to get the franchise quarterback next year. He is better than Drew Aller. That's Rodgers he's referencing, so that makes the games harder this year that they have Rodgers. But they are much more likely to continue to be on this treadmill of mediocrity. And now Lamar is in a division where it's like, I've got one other quarterback that matters in Burrow, and the Browns are nowhere close to having a quarterback that matters, and the Steelers are in denial about how much a quarterback matters. Okay. Wow. End quote. Okay. First of all, they are not in denial about how much a quarterback matters. They have been very upfront about how much they want to find this damn quarterback. They hired their next head coach with that in mind, that he was going to find the next franchise quarterback. So they ain't in denial about how important it is. They're just struggling to find it right now. I push back on this notion, though, that it's like, oh, this is such a great thing for the Ravens because the Steelers are on this treadmill of mediocrity, and now Lamar just looks around and he's like, oh, I only got one other quarterback that matters in this division. Did Lamar just show up? Like, he's been in the team for like 7 years now. Like, it's not like this thing, like, oh, it's the second year in the league and now the Steelers are out of the way. Like, the path is there for him. He hasn't been able to get past the Steelers with any modicum of consistency at all, despite the Steelers' struggles at quarterback. So I guess I can kind of see where Nick's coming from here, where he's like, well, if they keep struggling to find that quarterback, obviously they're not going to be a factor when it comes to the Ravens. Yeah, except Nick, it's been 5 years of them struggling to find that quarterback, and they've done nothing but pretty much beat the Ravens, save 2025.
1: Yeah, it's wild. I mean, the Steelers, now, it was also really quirky those first 4 or 5 years of 6 years of Lamar's career where he just missed the Steelers. He avoided the Steelers so often.
0: He was scared.
1: Yeah, yes, that's exactly right. That's exactly right. Because it was the one time the Steelers always play in January against the Ravens, right?
0: I hate that too. Schedule's going to come out next week, apparently, which I'm excited about. Yeah, can we get an October game or a September, dare I say?
1: It's the only time in the past, like literal 2 decades, that they played 2 early games against the Ravens was Lamar's rookie year, which you remember, he didn't start because Joe Flacco
0: started.
1: And it was we thought Joe Flacco was over the hill then. It was 8 years ago.
0: Fast forward, he's still a team, he's still a factor. Backing up Joe Burrow.
1: And the Steelers got 2 Flacco starts, and then actually they beat him. They swept him that year, and then and Harbaugh was so mad the Steelers swept him. Not really, but he started Lamar the week after that, and the Steelers missed Lamar that year, and they've had all these week 18, 17 games where somebody
0: Lamar's
1: was
0: sitting,
1: clinched,
0: or,
1: and, whatever, and then Lamar's been hurt so much that he never played Lamar.
0: Almost

0: dismiss them again this year. If the Steelers beat the Browns, then they really wouldn't have played, would have played Lamar, but it wouldn't have mattered for the Steelers, so it really they wouldn't. Actually, they probably wouldn't have played Lamar either, because that wouldn't have mattered for the Ravens then, too, if the Steelers would have beaten the Browns in Week 17. So it probably would have just been Huntley rolling out there. So, I mean, it was close again.
1: Yeah.
0: But he played and he lost this year to the Steelers, and he lost twice this year to the Steelers. He's lost to Kenny Pickett before, okay? Let's put it that way, all right? So to have this notion that, like, well, now that the Steelers don't know what they're doing at quarterback, this is opening up the runway for the Ravens, buddy. Runway's been open for the Ravens. They cannot get down it for whatever reason. And in fact, the team that in the AFC North that has gotten to the Super Bowl in this kind of weird era of Steelers football where they can't find the quarterback, it wasn't you. It was the Bengals and Joe Burrow. They were the team that were able to break through and get to the Super Bowl. They lost it, but they at least got that AFC Championship trophy in their trophy case. You got nothing in your trophy case when it comes to the Lamar Jackson era. So I rebuke this theory that it's like, oh, this is great news for the Ravens. They're just kicking that can. It's business as usual, and business as usual has not been good for the Ravens.
1: I also, you know, this might be a spicy take, and I don't want to, like, be too, I don't know, recency biased or whatever. Lamar's going to be 30 by the end of this season.
0: Oh, do it. He's fading a little bit, isn't he?
1: I mean, this past year
0: you
1: on
0: have
1: the
0: to
1: field,
0: ask the question.
1: And it was what? Was it five separate injuries? Now, who knows? Your injury report, there's different levels of injury. It wasn't like, you know, but there are five separate parts of his body he was listed on the injury report this past season with, okay? We know he missed games this past season. We aforementioned he misses a lot of games in his career. He's going to be 30 years old in this past year, and it, maybe it all, like, I could, this is one of those takes that really looks stupid. I'm glad there's not, like that, like, if he
0: good
1: comes
0: thing
1: out
0: we're not taping
1: and wins
0: it.
1: Another MVP, yeah, God, no, the public won't hear. No one will know. But if he wins the MVP this year or whatever, I totally respect that. However, it's at least worth discussing, right? Especially with how
0: it's a factor.
1: Yes.
0: No question about it.
1: He's going to be 30, and he's
0: the way he plays, the style of play,
1: and how, and I don't want to say dependent, because he's
0: a great thrower
1: passer
0: of football.
1: Yes,
0: he's
1: better. I don't want to put it in those terms. I'm not saying that.
0: Yeah, I could actually see Lamar taking a step back, running the ball, but still being like a 27 touchdown pass to 10 interception type of quarterback.
1: He still will be a very good, if and when he loses that elite speed, or, you know, he's still going to be he's still going to be more mobile and more of a rushing threat than 99% of the
0: Brady
1: quarterbacks
0: in the pocket,
1: anyway.
0: But he can be in the pocket.
1: Yes, but he could still be, you're right, he could still be a good quarterback. Just if you took, said you can't run it all, but flag football rules, you can't cross the line of scrimmage or
0: he'd
1: whatever.
0: He'd still be one of the better quarterbacks.
1: He'd still be that. So I don't want to, that's not my point. However, once he loses his superhuman abilities,
0: which
1: in that
0: he didn't
1: sense,
0: have last year.
1: Which he didn't have last year. Now, was that because he lost him? It's because injury? Maybe he'll bounce back. Is that a sign of things to come? Either way, Father Time, blah, blah, blah, is undefeated.
0: Chris, he just used to always, just when they needed it, he would rip 50 yards right up the middle. He never did it last year. He just was not capable of doing that at all. And again, injury maybe, but I don't know, man. He seemed pretty healthy towards the end of the year, and there were opportunities where, you know, he could have torched the Steelers on the ground, but just didn't seem like, and kudos to the Steelers and the game plans against them, but the game plans against them have never really worked in the past, so why did they work this year?
1: So we'll see. There's, I don't want to predict, because 30 is not old in terms of quarterbacks. So
0: no, this is a very egg on your face potential take.
1: It really is.
0: Sure.
1: It really is. So, but
0: I, know, I'm with you. Like, I think you have to speculate
1: there's
0: on
1: something.
0: It.
1: I personally, I don't speak for everybody. I just think it's natural that looking at what you thought of Lamar, he has something a little bit to prove this year that last year was more of an aberration and
0: injury caused,
1: than it is like a you know, a sign of decline of some degree.
0: Now, the one last thing I'll say about Nick right before we wrap up here and what he said here. Okay, so, like, this is good for the Ravens that the Steelers can't find their franchise quarterback. They're going to find him. Like, this isn't going to go for 15, 20, 20, God, I hope not. But, like, this isn't going to go forever. Like,
1: ask the Jets about
0: right, but
1: the Jets.
0: We're not the Jets. Yes. Maybe it's not to the level of a Terry Bradshaw or Ben Roethlisberger. Maybe you don't win a Super Bowl with him, but you got a decades-long guy who's your starting quarterback and you're perennially competing for the division in playoffs, playoff success. Like, they're going to find that. So if you're the Ravens and they're in this kicking the can down the road phase, the Steelers are, and you're not winning, then you're wasting a lot of time, because the longer you kind of don't win while the Steelers are going to Pickett, to Rodgers, to Fields, wasn't in this revolving door, the sooner it's going to be that revolving door stops revolving, and it's just, to pick a name, Drew Aller for the next 10 years.
1: Let's put this, it's a there is a lot more, I hate to do the cross sports thing, especially on Steelers Nation Radio, but like a lot more pressure.

0: a lot more clock ticking, a lot more, what was the term they use in terms of the wasting or kicking the can? There's a lot more, like Connor McDavid, like Edmonton feels a heck of a lot more pressure. Like, if you're the Ravens now, he's been the starter for, what, 8 seasons now? And you haven't got to a Super Bowl yet?
1: Yes.
0: And I know there's Josh Allen, too, and all that, but, like...
1: And taking what Nick said there, you've got one legitimate quarterback that you have to worry about in your division every year. And you can't consistently overcome that.
0: Yeah, and they haven't been able to get past... There's a certain degree of... The clock ticking is almost more than the kick in the can, you know, to use two weird analogies.
1: To grab your little cross-sport reference, are they the Oilers of the NFL? The Ravens, where you've got this two-time MVP, you've got this nailed-on Hall of Famer, a unicorn type of player, and he hasn't even sniffed winning. I mean, the Oilers have at least sniffed. They've been in Game 7 in the finals, haven't even gotten to a Super Bowl yet.
0: Farther out than that.
1: That's a good comp. They kind of are Oilers-ish because they have a McDavid. Now, he's not like McDavid where he's like one of the greatest phenoms of all time, but he is the greatest running quarterback that we've ever seen.
0: He's a two-time MVP. Yeah, I mean, active two-time MVP still in his age prime.
1: So I think they got the most pressure to win. I don't think there's any question about it.
0: Yeah, in Buffalo... I mean, if you're talking across the whole league, it's a very similar dynamic, I guess, to a degree, in terms of having that. I mean, different ways, unicorn quarterbacks.
1: I'll say this:
0: either one of them made a Super Bowl.
1: No doubt, but the Ravens have had rosters recently that have had less holes on it than the Bills have.
0: That's true.
1: Like the Ravens have looked like the best team in football.
0: Yeah. There's a team roster construction more
1: that's
0: of an issue.
1: That's not the case in Baltimore.
0: Even though they went and fired their coach, not their GM, but that's one other in Buffalo. But
1: I'm sure they'll be in the same spot next year then that they were this year. That'll do it for us. Enjoy your weekend. We will be back next week. The schedule, it's very mysterious, but we think it might be getting released next week. I don't know why they don't.
0: Talk about shrouded secrecy. The Steelers rookie minicamp roster.
1: Well, I mean, the league loves to make these events and like tease them. So you'd think they'd be like, May 14th, tune in. But
0: they have a countdown clock. Clock in Manhattan. It's like the draft clock.
1: We'll get that eventually, I guess.
0: I'm sure we will.
1: Next week, probably. But the schedule will be released soon. All of the excitement that comes with going through the wins and losses in May. That's just on the horizon. But enjoy the weekend, and we'll be back next week with another Steelers Blitz on Steelers Nation Radio, part of the Steelers Audio Network.
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0: Good afternoon, Steeler Nation. It's The Drive on the Steelers Audio Network. Wes Schuler, Matt Williamson with you here for the next 2 hours on a Friday.
1: Yeah, let's go, dude.
0: I'm fired up. Yeah. You and I both. And just, I got some energy in here today. I'm loving it. And Matt, we actually have
1: sandwich feedback. Let's
0: we've
1: go.
0: We've got some sandwich feedback. Matt's sandwich. Still going with all his mustard on a day-to-day basis. And actually, in kind of what is a light content time of the year now, we got a lot of fun stuff to talk about
1: all right,
0: today.
1: I'm game.
0: I love a good Friday show to get us out of here for the weekend. And I think we will have one of those today on Friday, May the 8th. Matt, today is a pretty significant date in my life for a few reasons.
1: May the 8th, okay.
0: May the 8th be with you. No, I'm just kidding. Yeah. That's not why. The first, two very important people in my life. Today is their birthday.
1: Oh, no kidding.
0: Number one, Bill Cowher, of course, former Steelers head coach.
1: Oh, wow, okay. You guys are close.
0: And Super Bowl champion, very important in my life.
1: Okay.
0: Just
1: that's your era, yeah.
0: Just slightly ahead of another very important person whose birthday is today, my mom. I'm just kidding, all right? Mom, number one, Cowher, number two.
1: Okay.
0: But my mom turns Swiss en Swiss. I don't know. She's a loyal listener. She might not like me throwing that
1: trouble,
0: out there.
1: But
0: my mom turns Swiss en Swiss
1: it's
0: today.
1: A magical age.
0: 66 today. Happy birthday. Happy birthday to my mom.
1: Love it.
0: We've got a nice, fun dinner planned.

0: tonight with the whole family and everything.
1: I would think Mama's birthday once in a while falls on Mother's Day.
0: It does. That's happened, double whammy. That's happened a couple times, which can be both a blessing and a curse because it's, I guess it's pretty cool, but then you kind of, you got to have your
1: Mom
0: cake.
1: Only gets one present or whatever.
0: It's kind of like being born on Christmas.
1: Exactly.
0: Like it's almost like you'd like to spread the wealth a little bit there. But
1: I was born on June 6th, Suisse. And sometimes you get out of school on your birthday.
0: Like, now you're talking.
1: If you're like 8 years old.
0: Cranking the schools out forever. That is awesome. That is fantastic. So happy birthday to my mom. Happy birthday to Bill Cower. Also today, Matt, the third significant date is 49 years ago today. The Grateful Dead played one of the best live shows of all time at Cornell University.
1: Oh.
0: A show so good, it's archived in the National Library of Congress in Washington, D.C. 49 years ago today.
1: Okay.
0: A lot people ask me from time to time, people my age, I want to get into the Grateful Dead. It's such a large catalog. Where do I start? And that's typically one of the places that I point them to, along with American Beauty and Working Man's Dead, two of their classic 70s albums.
1: Sure.
0: So May 8th, a big deal to me for a lot of different special reasons.
1: And those two albums, like, you'll hear on DVE.
0: Yes.
1: You know, that type of stuff. You won't hear the concerts ever.
0: Right.
1: But that is probably a great place to start, considering they're, like, the epic live band. You know?
0: Absolutely. Right. Absolutely. So just wanted to get that out there to start.
1: 5'8".
0: Happy birthday to my mom, happy birthday to Bill Cower, and happy anniversary, 49 years, to one of the great live shows played in the history of American rock and roll. Matt, we also have, I think, some significant news around the league, beginning with something that we've speculated and said was coming soon, but we now know. Next Thursday, May 14th, at 7:30 p.m., the NFL schedule will be released across the league.
1: I just saw that on the way here. So that's cool. I thought it'd be a little longer from now.
0: Same here. I thought it would be the following week, but
1: the last 8 or 10 years or whatever, I've done a live show exactly like when it comes out at 7 p.m. or whatever, and we react organically to it.
0: Mm-hmm.
1: And that's a fun hour. I assume I'll be doing that again. I haven't heard, but that's a good time.
0: It is.
1: Yeah.
0: It's funny how it works out because I'm off next Friday for my sister's college graduation.
1: Mm, yeah, yeah.
0: So, and what would have been one of the easiest content days of the year for us, I won't be here. But hey, that's the way she goes.
1: We'll figure it out.
0: During the off season, we will figure it out. But 7:30 next Thursday, the 14th, 6 days from now, is when we will know for sure what the Steelers' schedule looks like. Via Adam Schefter, the international games will all be announced on Wednesday.
1: I think they did that last year, too.
0: I think it's 9 international games, I want to say, this year, is the magic number, which is, that's really...
1: We know the Steelers aren't one.
0: The Steelers are not, by all credible reports, the Steelers are not one. There was some, could they play the Jags away? Could that game end up being in London? By all credible reports and everything, it sounds like that's not going to be the case.
1: Okay.
0: The Steelers will be staying stateside in 2026.
1: I only said that because I thought you couldn't go 2 years in a row unless you're the Jags, but I guess that's not true. I guess it is possible that it could have happened.
0: Yeah.
1: It's
0: interesting.
1: I threw it out there just thinking, there's no chance that they're going to be one of the international teams. But I guess there is still a 0.01%.
0: I don't think it's a non-zero chance.
1: I
0: don't think it's likely, which would make it probably very likely that in 2027 the Steelers are playing a game out of the country. But that's
1: a different
0: conversation for a different day. Schedule release this coming Thursday, 6 days from now, May 14th at 7:30 p.m.
1: Cool.
0: Pretty significant piece of news. Also, Matt, a pretty significant piece of news that came across the timeline this afternoon. Something we've mentioned a couple times during the offseason, and we talked about pretty extensively a little over a month ago at the end of March when you and I were out at the owners' meetings. The agreement between the Referees Association and the NFL. The CBA, between the referees and the NFL that we knew was due to be re-upped. Well, the NFL Referees Association ratified a new 7-year collective bargaining agreement this afternoon with the NFL, concluding negotiations and eliminating the possibility of a work stoppage prior to the 2026 season.
1: Awesome.
0: Full details of the agreement not immediately available, but the NFL...
1: Yeah, and I don't think we even care about the full agreement. I don't care how much you're getting paid or what their days off or their benefits are. You know,
0: all that this means on the surface is that we will not have another replacement ref situation. This won't even go to the 11th hour, into August. It is done now.
1: We're done talking about,
0: 7-year CBA between the NFL and the Referees Association.
1: Cool.
0: Fantastic.
1: I think what we said that stuck with me most when we were mentioning this at the owners' meetings was... Selfishly, I just don't want to talk about it.
0: Same.
1: You know, I'm just glad it went away. You know, like, I don't want to.

0: oh, and what about the refs? You know, I don't need those questions. I don't want to talk about it. I don't want it anywhere on my mind. Now, I don't think the reffing situation is perfect. I think it's an extremely difficult sport to referee, but they've made a lot of changes and, you know, whatever. I mean, good. We got the best guys and women handling the situation. So I'm glad we don't have to talk about it for seven more years, apparently.
1: Same here. And kind of this is probably on the back burner. This is not at the forefront of a replacement ref situation, but the current CBA, the last CBA, expired at the end of this month.
0: Okay.
1: You and I know a lot of times at minicamp and certainly at training camp, there's days where the NFL referees come to Pittsburgh.
0: Oh, yeah, yeah.
1: And it's a really valuable resource for players, I think especially for young players who are making that transition from the college football to the NFL rules. And, of course, for coaching staffs, too, you're running through drills and the referee will throw a flag for holding or for pass interference or for illegal man downfield. And unlike in a game where it's right onto the next play, the players or the coaches can go over to the referee and say, hey, what'd you see there? What was I doing wrong? Okay, your hand placement was here and it should, you know. Like,
0: we're going to call hold on that most of the
1: really the one opportunity in the NFL calendar for coaches and players to have conversations with the referees. What'd you see there? Why'd you call that? What should I have done differently? Why was that too much contact downfield?
0: Yeah.
1: Why was
0: DPIs,
1: this?
0: DPIs, things like that.
1: Why
0: was
1: this rep
0: especially
1: holding?
0: Especially for rookie corners, like you mentioned. Yeah.
1: Especially for rookie corners, for rookie offensive linemen, all those different things. If the CBA would have still been up in the air, those referees would not be there for the off-season programs.
0: That's big.
1: That's a valuable resource for the coaching staffs and for the players, just to have conversations and get on the same page with a lot of these referees that they're going to be seeing throughout the regular season and the playoffs.
0: So you mentioned a lot of the stuff that they actually do on the field when they're doing football stuff. But previous to that or after that, when those refs are in town, they sit down and they present themselves to, I think, probably the coaches separately and then the coaches and teams together, too. And they'll say things like, hey, you know how there's always a emphasis on things every year? They tell them pretty clearly, like, okay, last year you got away with this, but there's going to be a stronger emphasis on holding or whatever it is, offsides or tackles.
1: Rub routes.
0: Yeah, exactly. You know, pick routes. You're, you know, tackles can't line up as far off the line of scrimmage or whatever. So now we're going to start calling it, you know, like I'm warning you now, you know, I'm telling you in advance. And there's, I mean, I'm just throwing this out there, but there's like, you know how I'm into like Brandon Thorne and the offensive line community and trying to learn from those guys as much as possible. There's a technique that's become a lot more popular, especially with offensive tackles, but with offensive linemen in general, where it's a snatch grab technique where they use two hands and they basically throw the guy down right in front of you. And the league calls that holding a lot. And all the O-line purists, like if you have Lane Johnson, he's like, that was perfect. That is how you do it. That is not, you know, like there's a discrepancy right now about that. If you really dig into the weeds, you hope you get those things ironed out. Like, is it going to be a penalty or not, coach? You know, like I'm not going to do it if it's going to get called.
1: It's important.
0: Yeah,
1: it's
0: that
1: the
0: kind
1: only
0: of stuff,
1: time
0: right.
1: in the calendar that you have a chance to have level-headed conversations with the referees,
0: right.
1: not screaming and yelling at each other on the field for 12 seconds before the next play.
0: Exactly.
1: Yeah, which is very important. So I'm glad, obviously, that we're not going to have to talk about this into August or see it transpire in September, but I think that's an important...
0: I hadn't thought of that angle about them, all the preseason stuff, them coming to town and all the stuff that happens behind the scenes and on the field. That's real valuable.
1: It is. It certainly is. And then the last piece of news, Matt, that I just wanted to kick around at the start of the show here is a name that we've talked about a little bit, Juwan Jennings, wide receiver.
0: I thought you were going to say Aaron Rodgers.
1: Aaron Rodgers. I think we've done enough of
0: once
1: that.
0: Once in a while we talked about him, yeah.
1: Conflicting reports on if Aaron's actually going to be here this weekend. I don't know if we need to dig into that too much right now.
0: I haven't seen him.
1: Yeah. If Matt and I see him walking around, we'll let you know.
0: Yeah, yeah.
1: Juwan Jennings, 1 year, up to $13 million deal with the Minnesota Vikings.
0: Yeah, good player, chain mover. I had thrown his name out. You know, we mentioned yesterday the biggest hole remaining on the Steelers would be maybe one more receiver. And I thought he was the best option available. Now, he's extremely redundant to what the Steelers have now, too, because he's really a chain mover, middle of the field, not super versatile, but more of a slot, big-bodied guy, good football player. But Minnesota's quietly pretty good.
1: Like if Kyler Murray has a little rejuvenation, they could be a contender.
0: Yeah, and their three receiver sets now are Jefferson, Addison, and Jennings for at least this year. throw in Hawkinson in that mix, and okay, I'm certain that's certain.

0: to come together for me on offense.
1: Unfortunately, it's not like I have any beef with the Vikings, and it's not like they play in the AFC or anything, but I think they could be one of those sneaky, not worst to first, because as we talked about yesterday, it was actually the Lions via tiebreaker who finished last in that division. But I think the Vikings could be one of those teams that
0: rebound year
1: in a big way.
0: 2 years ago, they won 14 or 15 games. You
1: know? They were a game against the Lions away from being the number one overall seed.
0: Yeah, they were
1: in the last week of the season. So, yeah, interesting bit of business there for the Vikings. And I do think if Kyler Murray or J.J. McCarthy, I guess that's not – that hasn't mm-hmm. – I don't think it's likely, but that ship hasn't completely sailed.
0: I think Wentz is on the team still, too.
1: I think he might be. Yeah, if they can kind of get some stability at quarterback, they're looking pretty good mm-hmm. otherwise.
0: I see the vision there, at least.
1: Speaking of roster construction and teams that are looking pretty good, The Athletic, Matt, put out today a projection model analytically based – on all 32 rosters, power ranking them across the NFL.
0: Yeah.
1: I want to take a look at that when we return.
0: Cool.
1: Who's at the top? Where do the Steelers slide in? Do we agree? Do we disagree? As we continue to get rolling here on this Friday, Wes Euler, Matt Williamson, it is The Drive, Steelers Nation Radio on the Steelers Audio Network.
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5: You know, I was only in college for 2 years. So, you know, my first game, I was still basically a kid. And, you know, you get a chance to go out and play with the likes of, like, you know, Jerome and Cordell, playing against the Baltimore Ravens and, you know, Ray Lewis and Rod Woodson. Like, these guys are, like, Hall of Famers. And here I am, you know, 24 months removed from graduating high school to playing with guys that I admire and that I looked up to. You know, it's an out-of-body experience because, you know, you don't know whether to go over and ask these guys for the autograph or what, because I was basically still a kid. There's nothing like Sunday morning here. You know, you can feel it, and you can smell it, and like you can't get to the locker room fast enough to put your helmet on and run out on the field and see, you know, the fans swinging those terrible towels. You know, I kind of get goosebumps just thinking about it, you know, how special it was. And, you know, there's 32 teams in this league, and I can't imagine a greater feeling, you know, running out of a tunnel. They live, eat, and breathe football here. And you don't understand it until you leave, because you think it's just normal to you because that's all that you know. Until you go somewhere, and you're like, the fans are not the same, but the fans here are the best.
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6: The NFL draft, of course, in the books. Great success a couple weeks ago here on the North Shore of Pittsburgh, Pennsylvania. And with that now, Matt, a lot of these, like we've done over-under totals and strength of schedule and some of those projections now that free agency, rosters are mostly intact.
7: Yeah, yeah. I mean, there's some good players looming, but, you know.
6: Sure. Right. A.J. Brown's going to move at some point here, and it was Jadeveon we continue
7: Clowney
6: to say.
7: Sign to somebody.
6: Yeah, yeah, absolutely.
7: Know, right. Jennings signed today.
6: Yeah. And with that, one of the things that I wanted us to take a look at today, The Athletic, Austin Mock of The Athletic put out.
7: I think he's one of their, like, analytics guys.
6: He's one of their analytics guys. And so these are not necessarily his opinions.
7: Mm-hmm.
6: These are analytically based projections ranking the rosters across the National Football
7: League. Yeah, I think this will be fun.
6: Number one, at least in your and I eyes, I don't think this is a surprise because we've continued to say we think they should be the favorite. It is the LA Rams.
7: Yes, I think they would be my number one roster as well.
6: And what's crazy to me, too, is this is all, again, this is not opinion. This is analytically based.
7: Yeah, right, right.
6: And that's where basically they use their first round pick as a stash guy for the future.
7: And they didn't even use, he doesn't really help at all.
6: Imagine if they would have added Mekhi Lemon or someone like that to the fold.
7: Now, MVP level quarterback, well above average O-line, excellent weapons, I would say. Now an insanely deep group of tight ends. D-line's always been the strength of the defense, and the back seven's been real suspect. But the secondary now is really good. You know, people think they're like, oh, you know, they use this first-round pick on Simpson, and they're not I thought they'd attack the offseason more. You don't pay attention to the secondary.
6: Yeah.
7: They went crazy in the secondary.
6: They sure did.
7: Yeah.
6: They sure did. And number two on this list, Matt, maybe a little surprising to me, but I think they still should. I would have expected them to be towards the top. The Seattle Seahawks defending Super Bowl champions.
7: Okay. I'll be honest, you know, I'm not even sure who 3 and 4 are, but I don't know that any of these are, whoa, this is a powerhouse, blow me away.
6: Besides maybe
7: roster.
6: The Rams.
7: Right. Like, yeah. I don't know that there's just someone that, holy smokes, we haven't seen a team like this in a while.
6: It's not
7: you know?
6: The Eagles of 3 years ago.
7: Yeah,
6: it's not the Chiefs of 5 years ago.
7: There's definitely been some in recent memory that were way stronger than the top of this group.
6: Number three really surprises me. The Buffalo Bills.
7: Ooh, I'm not there at all.
6: He says that the analytic models give them a ton of credit because of Josh Allen. But
7: I mean, he might be the

0: first pick overall if we were picking from a pool of every player. I mean, him or Mahomes or, you know.
1: But, man.
0: But the rest of the
1: their
0: group
1: defense
0: is
1: sus. Aside from the offensive line is good.
0: Yeah, the offensive line's good. The
1: very,
0: running game's
1: very
0: good.
1: Good.
0: Cook is good.
1: But their receivers leave a lot to be desired. And
0: yeah.
1: Their defense just, they don't have any. They don't have any special talents on there. They've got a lot of B-level players on their defense.
0: So, correct me if I'm wrong, but their owner, Pegula, also owns the Buffalo Sabres,
1: correct.
0: Right?
1: Yes.
0: And the Sabres are not a particularly successful organization over the last 10, 15
1: now,
0: years,
1: they're in
0: right?
1: the second round of the playoffs right now, and they've gotten better. And won their division, but they just went 14 years without making the playoffs.
0: Okay. And I'm not just blaming Mr. Pegula or whatever.
1: Maybe 16 years without making the playoffs. They were one of the worst organizations
0: over the last two decades
1: in the NHL. Yeah.
0: I worry about the Bills. I mean, choosing the GM over the head coach, all the subsequent moves they've made. We did an AFC East draft breakdown today on our six-pack show, and I wasn't real blown away with the draft. It's kind of more the same. It's a bunch of rotational players. They made a lot of picks, but not much splash. All their defensive ends, like Epinesa, or like the dude from Clemson they just drafted, is they're all heavier edge setters, not real dynamic players. All their receivers are really slot first guys, yeah. You know, and they're drafted another one in Bell. You know, like, they just keep kind of making the same mistakes over and over. I don't love their roster.
1: I don't either. I was very surprised to see them at number three.
0: Allen carries insane weight.
1: And maybe that makes sense why Tiz number four is the Kansas City Chiefs.
0: Okay. I mean, so we are talking analytics. So I would imagine, I have not looked at this, but Baltimore, Cincinnati should be pretty close then as well. I mean, just talking about big time quarterbacks, New England, you know, I don't know if they're factoring in age, like is May worth more than Stafford? I think they're just going
1: for this year.
0: Okay. Okay. Yeah. So I get that. I mean, no one's going to argue that Allen, Lamar, Mahomes, I mean, these guys are massively valuable and raise the entire roster dramatically. And this is exercise, I'm sure, is going to hurt the Steelers.
1: I would think so.
0: The Chiefs still have some holes.
1: They do.
0: You know?
1: Big year for Mahomes his legacy is already ironclad. Mm-hmm. He's multiple-time MVP. He's got three Super Bowl rings. He could retire today and go to Canton.
0: Oh, yeah, yeah. I mean, he's an all-time great already.
1: But this is a big year for his legacy because if he can kind of get them back to the top with so much overhaul and so much change and coming off of a big injury.
0: Yeah, yeah. And the Chiefs were down last year, and it ended worse than it started, too. Like, I can't wait for Warren Sharp's book to come out, too, because speaking of analytics, there are going to be so many bounce-back factors for the Chiefs. Like, they were terrible in one-score games. Everything fell apart at the end after Mahomes, and they shut things down. And, like, I think even, like, opponents' field goal percentage, like, no one missed a kick against the Chiefs. You know, it was just a planets colliding in a bad way for Kansas City.
1: Yeah.
0: And no one's feeling bad for them after 7 years in a row where you go to the AFC Championship game before that.
1: Sure.
0: I mean, that's not too shabby. But it was probably a one-off year. Unless they're 8-9 again this year, then maybe the king is dead, you know?
1: Maybe. Speaking of the king being dead, it's a real crossroads for this team at number five, the Philadelphia Eagles.
0: Strong roster,
1: top though. 10 off according to the analytics. Top 10 offensive line, top 10 defensive line, and one of the league's best secondaries.
0: I agree with all that. I love their linebackers, you know, Bond and those dudes. AJ Brown's currently
1: on
0: the team.
1: They did say that too. That this factors in AJ Brown in there, so they would probably slip down a few spots.
0: Okay.
1: If and when likely,
0: especially
1: traded.
0: If he turns into a draft pick and not a player, which is likely. Mm-hmm. Saquon still scary as can be, and even without Brown. It's a good group of pass catchers. Assuming Lemon is a contributor right away, which he should be.
1: Number six is the L.A. Chargers. Hmm. Strong offensive line.
0: I'd say the O-line's a good start.
1: Strong quarterback
0: awesome
1: rating.
0: Quarterback, yeah.
1: And the rest of their position groups rate, you know, slightly above average in the NFL.
0: Yeah, I don't think there's any, like, real terrible spots.
1: That's basically what it says.
0: Yeah, yeah. Strong quarterback, good O-line. That's a great place to start. No holes.
1: Seven, the Denver Broncos, adding Jaylen Waddle pushes them into the top 10. They have a top five offensive line analytically.
0: I would say top three defense
1: and
0: probably
1: a very highly rated defense.
0: Okay.
1: Yep.
0: And Waddle is kind of the missing piece here.

0: Number eight, the Baltimore Ravens.
1: Okay, I thought they might be like two or three, and I'd have a problem with that.
0: Yes, basically saying that, you know, the offensive line comes up a little short, the wide receivers come up a little short, but Lamar Jackson still adds a lot of weight, and their defense, analytically, when you have, you know, Kyle Hamilton and Trey Hendrickson,
1: gets
0: a nice bump there.
1: Now, this is going to be true for several players around the league, and I'm not an analytics master. I reference them a lot, but I'm not a mathematician. I have no idea, because I think something that not enough people are talking about, and maybe they already know this answer, is the Matabuke status. So, like, if we're pretending these are like Madden ratings, and Matabuke's, when healthy, is a 92 out of 100, well, that carries a lot of weight. But if he's not able to play, or he's a shell of himself,
0: and he's a 72 out of 100.
1: Yeah, then that's a big difference to that defense to me, you know?
0: And same church, different pew, Matt, the Green Bay Packers at number nine. But this is kind of assuming that Micah Parsons doesn't miss too much time.
1: Because his injury is not like a Matabuke's or a Broderick Jones that has ended careers before.
0: Yes.
1: I mean, necks and things like that are different than knees nowadays, you know.
0: Number 10, the Jacksonville Jaguars.
1: They're another one that I don't see massive strengths, but I also don't see, boy, the secondary is a disaster, or the line's no good, or, you know, right.
0: Basically says that if you're good at quarterback, wide receiver, and edge rusher, the model really favors you, and the Jags are good to slightly above average at those positions.
1: And I think Lawrence is turning a corner. He's going to be
0: out of the woods,
1: high-quality player, yeah.
0: Number 11, it's the 49ers.
1: Yes, great strengths.
0: Yeah, but there's some health questions there,
1: that's
0: too.
1: That's what I say, too, though. Like, their top dudes are all returning from injuries, or when are they returning from injuries? In, like, the case of Kittle, you know, but no Bosa, no Warner last year. I assume they'll be awesome when they come back, but we always assume all that stuff this time of year because it's optimism season, you know, right?
0: In similar conversation with number 12, the Detroit Lions.
1: Okay.
0: The model
1: that's
0: really,
1: a high quality
0: the
1: roster.
0: Model really favors Jahmyr Gibbs and Amon-Ra St. Brown.
1: Okay.
0: The rest of the roster has some really good, even elite players on defense, and Aiden Hutchinson, Jack Campbell, and Brian Branch.
1: Sewell.
0: But again, though, are Jack Campbell or Brian Branch, how healthy are they?
1: Yeah.
0: You know,
1: interior lines, so-so.
0: Yep.
1: I would say above average quarterback, but not a razor of ships, you know.
0: 13, the Dallas Cowboys.
1: Because their offense is really
0: strong. Because their offense is one of the highest rated in the league.
1: Yeah.
0: Defense is a little bit of a problem. But
1: at least they were aggressive on defense.
0: Malachi Lawrence and Caleb Downs added to the fold there gives them a boost.
1: I don't know how much value you could put on Downs or Reese or Stiles or any of those rookies, but I like it.
0: Yeah.
1: You know.
0: A little surprising to me that this team at 14 isn't a little bit higher, the Houston Texans.
1: Ooh, I definitely would have them higher.
0: Elite edge rushers and cornerbacks, as well as upside on the defensive line. But on offense, their analytic outlook remains bleak beyond a solid group of wide receivers.
1: Yeah, I like
0: their
1: wideouts.
0: Their tackles ranked 26th in the NFL.
1: Uncertainty with the line. They've changed it so much over the couple years. But,
0: and uncertainty with C.J. Stroud.
1: Yeah.
0: I'm willing to bet on them, though, being higher than that.
1: I mean, their defense, I'm not sure. If I could pick one defense on paper,
0: it'd probably be theirs.
1: Not even scheme, I think it would probably be Houston.
0: Number 15, waiting on A.J. Brown to be factored in, is the New England Patriots.
1: Okay. I don't see a Super Bowl-type roster. I know they're just coming off Super Bowl, and they made massive jumps from being like the third pick in the draft the year before to a Super Bowl. I really think they're somewhere in between, but I'm a May believer.
0: This one, I thought they might be a couple spots higher just because of the quarterback equation, but the Cincinnati Bengals are at 16. Burrow, Jamar Chase, and T. Higgins, all very highly rated analytically, but the problem is you can't win a Super Bowl with three players. The rest of Cincinnati's offense grades out to below average. Defense, not much better even after trading for Dexter Lawrence. Concerns at edge rusher and linebacker. The secondary is better than most think, but they desperately need to find a way to get after quarterbacks.
1: I guess there's nothing there I disagree with, but I would take a little bit of umbrage with the offense not named Burrow, Higgins, Chase is below average. I think the line and Chase Brown and that group is probably more like average. You know, I'm splitting hairs, but, you know.
0: 17, the Chicago Bears.
1: I like the offense a lot.
0: Basically, the defensive line and secondary all grade out poorly.
1: I don't know where the pass rush comes from. Like, if Max Crosby moves, I think that could be a team that
0: maybe at the deadline. 18, Minnesota.

0: The Vikings?
1: I may even have them up a little higher.
0: I think I would have them a few spots higher, too. But the quarterback,
1: I don't know how you value that.
0: The quarterback equation drags them down, as did trading Jonathan Grenard to the Philadelphia Eagles.
1: That's a good point.
0: 19, Tampa Bay Buccaneers. Mind you, we have still

0: I mean, I would think that you'd have to.
1: Yes. The ranking does not factor in Aaron Rodgers. Colts, Colts at 20, Steelers at 21.
0: Okay.
1: So again, though,
0: I mean, that's not terrible companies to hang with, the Colts and Bucks. I think those are quality rosters.
1: They say signing Aaron Rodgers would move the Steelers up, but maybe not as much as people would think. They do have one of the best defensive lines in football and a top 10 rated secondary. Mm-hmm. The offensive line is still wait and see, with a lot of young players who could improve but have to prove it. And if you factor in the wide receivers, this roster is very solid, except for currently the quarterback position. So,
0: okay, what did he say about O-line again?
1: He said the offensive line right now doesn't grade highly, but with all the young players, it could quickly improve with experience.
0: I'm glad the comma but was part of that sentence, because I think the O-line is a real strength and maybe the...
1: Better be.
0: Frankly, it might be the biggest strength of the entire organization. You know, I mean, in terms of players.
1: I think,
0: you know,
1: hopefully by Halloween, that's what we're convinced firmly of.
0: Right, like if... You said you could take anything away from the team. The last thing I think Omar would say is, don't touch my line.
1: Yes.
0: Like, I finally...
1: Yes. If it was like an expansion draft and you protected...
0: I don't want to lose this guy, but I have to lose somebody. Yeah.
1: Leave my offensive line alone.
0: And with respect to Rodgers, too, they said it wouldn't move the needle that much. He's not a perfect player. He's not the MVP Rodgers. I think we all know that. But... analytics, and this is an analytics-based exercise, are much harsher on him than the tape or his true value to those around him.
1: Agreed.
0: You know, analytics are rough on Rodgers.
1: Because he doesn't run.
0: Doesn't run.
1: And he throws short of the sticks a lot.
0: Right.
1: 22, the Commies, the Washington Commanders. Yeah.
0: Mm.
1: I mean, and I guess it's probably hard to project
0: Daniels
1: too, after missing so much of last season and still being so young.
0: Very underrated O-line. It's trending up in a big way, yeah. I mean, people don't know who like Sam Cosmi is. He's a really good guard. And the tackle they took in the first round last year really progressed well. Tunsil, you know.
1: Falcons at 23.
0: I'd probably be under that.
1: Saints at 24. I think I'd have the Saints ahead of the Falcons, certainly.
0: Certainly their offense.
1: And the Commanders probably, too.
0: Yeah.
1: 25, the Carolina Panthers. It's hilarious.
0: I'd have them higher, too.
1: Those NFC South teams are always lumped together.
0: Yeah.
1: I think I'd have the Carolina Panthers a little bit higher, too.
0: I'm not a big Young fan, but I think they've done a lot around them.
1: I think they're solid in the trenches on both sides of the ball, which goes a long way.
0: Yeah, I like their pass catchers, too.
1: Speaking of pass catchers, number 26, the New York Giants. Malik Nabers and Abdul Carter rate very highly in this, but still a lot of questions around Jackson Dart after an unspectacular rookie season.
0: I mean, they haven't won many games.
1: And their defensive line takes a big step back analytically after trading Dexter Lawrence. Not a surprise there.
0: Okay. But you also threw Reese in that front seven, you know.
1: Another one
0: they
1: that
0: signed
1: I,
0: DJ Reader yesterday. Which
1: they
0: is
1: did.
0: Not,
1: yeah.
0: It's not nothing.
1: Another one that I would have thought, not in the top 16 or anything, but would have been maybe a little bit higher, Titans at 27.
0: I guess. Other than Simmons, though, who's a real needle mover? You know, like who's
1: a
0: pro bowler?
1: Because I think the Titans
0: are Skaronski, but I mean, it's hard. You know,
1: I think the Titans are very solid in the trenches, but they also aren't. They're not the Philadelphia Eagles.
0: Right. I think they're getting better. The organization's trending the right way. 2 years ago is probably 32nd on the list. You know,
1: 28.
0: I'm also a Ward believer, but his analytics
1: were
0: horrible.
1: But his analytics were not good last year. 28. Viva Las Vegas. They had some of the worst offensive line play you'll ever see last year. They addressed that by signing Tyler Linderbaum to a record contract.
0: I think a new O-line coach is a key to that.
1: Its offensive line now rates out to about average. Fernando Mendoza still unknown. Elsewhere, the Raiders have the third worst ranked receivers group.
0: And I'd say the wide outs are bad.
1: And ranked 26th on the defensive line.
0: Now, Bowers is a monster. And he makes up for weak receivers, but the receivers are bad.
1: And I bet you, too, a great tight end probably
0: doesn't do as much
1: analytically.
0: Yeah.
1: 29, the Browns. Love what they did in the draft, but you have to see from the roster forward. Cleveland does have some young, albeit unproven talent at skill positions and offensive line.
0: I guess a lot of it is unproven.
1: Which makes sense.
0: I mean, you're the best defense player in the world, though, too.
1: Number 30, the Arizona Cardinals.
0: It's pretty rough.
1: Pretty rough.
0: Yeah.
1: They rank below average at quarterback, wide receiver, offensive line, edge rusher, interior defensive line, linebacker, and cornerback. But other than that, Mrs. Lincoln, how was the play?
0: I would say they also have a good tight end, so their pass catchers I can live with, but of all the other positions they just listed to me are clearly below average.
1: All right, Matt, two teams left, and they're both in the AFC East.
0: But Jets and Dolphins.
1: Who do you think is 31?
0: Miami has to be

0: 32.
1: They are 32.
0: They have to be.
1: Yes.
0: 32.
1: Jets at 31, Dolphins at 32. I think those two are kind of clearly the bottom of the barrel.
0: Now, I'll take Willis over the Jets. Well, no, not for right now. I mean, we're talking about Geno. The quarterbacks, I guess, are comparable. They're both are kind of unknowns.
1: Mm-hmm.
0: O-line, eh, both these teams. The Jets, at least the offense looks like it's in place, minus the future quarterback. Mm-hmm. There's pass catchers, there's tackles. Jets defense needs a lot.
1: They traded away a lot last year.
0: They traded away a lot. Miami has a lot of position groups, though, that are there's not really even a starter in the mix.
1: Yeah. Miami is a
0: their
1: fair.
0: Their receivers are brutal.
1: Yep.
0: Yeah.
1: Tyreek and Waddle are both gone.
0: Yeah.
1: Yeah, you like Achan and you like Weaver on the offensive mm-hmm. line, but there's a lot of
0: they made a ton of draft picks, and yes. I get that, and they'll hit on a few, and you know
1: they've got a lot of draft picks going forward.
0: Same with the Jets.
1: Yeah. So that was an interesting look, just analytically there. At again, that's from the Athletic roster analytic projections ranking the 32 rosters across the NFL. Beefy segment there. We'll get our clock back on schedule when we return. Wes Schuler, Matt Williamson. 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

0: Back on the drive here, closing down the first hour of the show. And you know what? Let's, Matt, to close out the hour here, we've got a lot of YouTube questions.
1: Okay.
0: And
1: I know we had two really heavy segments there.
0: We did. And so let's hit some questions here and then reset for hour number two.
1: All right. I love it.
0: When we return. Rodrigo says, hey, Wes and Matt, I'm a Brazilian guy living in Belgium who fell in love with football more than a decade ago. The Steelers are my favorite team. I almost decided to go to Dublin last year for the game, but it was a little bit too expensive. Question, in an alternate universe where Rodgers couldn't come back and you'd get to choose the best yet somewhat realistic option for this season, what would you go for?
1: From what we have to pick from this point
0: again,
1: on,
0: I think it's a realistic option. So it's
1: not like I would rewind into Malik Willis or Kyler or something like that. Right.
0: Or I'd trade for, you know, Josh Allen or Patrick Mahomes or
1: Mac Jones comes to mind, but I can't give up like next year's second round pick for him.
0: No chance. What about next year's third round pick? Would you consider that?
1: Yeah, say then we might be able to have a talk.
0: But here's this, and you and I have had this conversation before. Then would you be stuck with the 15th best quarterback in the NFL for the next decade?
1: That's my big thing with him, too, because he's not a runner. I think his ceiling's very low. I think he's a very system-based quarterback that does translate to the system reasonably well. But frankly, I think that's not a good business move. I mean, that's just a Band-Aid and settling. What about Sorsby?
0: You keep coming back.
1: I mean, like, if you took Rodgers out of the equation, frankly, I don't want to groom three of them at once, obviously, but you got a lot of reps to go around.
0: Yeah.
1: And it's kind of the theory of let's just throw a bunch of stuff at the fan and see who works. And I know some people are just like, just start Howard or Waller. I'm like,
0: but is that much different than just starting Sorsby?
1: I'm unsure if I'm starting him. I would say throw him in the equation. And I just think I think there's a better chance he hits as a top 10 quarterback than the guys you have. You could ruin them. And I mean, there's not many good. I mean, I'm reaching.
0: Yeah.
1: I trade for Anthony Richardson. I mean, things like that
0: things
1: aren't
0: like
1: the
0: that.
1: Worst.
0: Yeah. Then again, if you're giving up a third round, well, Anthony Richardson is not going to cost you.
1: I'd say he's
0: Mac
1: a
0: Jones
1: fifth or sixth or something. Yeah. That's a different world. But again, he's another developmental quarterback, really logistically feasible to develop.
0: The best option might just be start Mason Rudolph week one, and at some point turn it over to one of the two.
1: To whoever's most ready.
0: Yeah,
1: I kind of thought that. Or, I mean, I guess you could make a play for a Derek Carr, see what he has left.
0: Good question, though.
1: I know. I mean, it's
0: appreciate you listening all the way from Belgium.
1: I know.
0: It's awesome.
1: They're kind of out of options.
0: John says, after taking Riley Nowakowski and Eli Heidenreich, it has me kind of feeling that we're going to see some two running back sets. Could we see Dowdle and Nowakowski out there together? Could we see Warren and Heidenreich out there together? And a random follow up question, but I know. All of Eli Heidenreich's highlights are full of his catches and runs, but man, if you watch him lead block, he's got some skills.
1: He does. Now, I've heard some people early in the draft process compare Heidenreich to like Juszczyk as like a move fullback.
0: Okay.
1: I think that's nuts because Juszczyk's 30 pounds heavier and he's built like a fullback more. You know, Heidenreich to me is much more built like a pass catching running back slash slot receiver type. But he does block like

0: crazy. I think he projects really, really well to all phases of special teams as a blocker, tackler, gunner, jammer, all that kind
1: of
0: stuff.
1: He's one of those versatile guys that you like to have filling out the roster.
0: Yeah, absolutely. And, you know, Connor Hayward did some of those things. Speaking of which, I do think you'll see Nowakowski 7 or 8 snaps a game in the backfield as like a fullback H-back type guy.
1: Okay. You
0: know? So, yeah, I think you're on to something. I don't know that Heidenreich will be there in the backfield with another running back, you know, like in a, quote, pony package with two backs out there. He may be on the field with those guys, especially if they see him the way I see him, which is a wide receiver. You know, they just happen to be on the field together at the same time, but it wouldn't be like a specialty package. You know what I mean?
1: Yes, correct. Andrew says, I saw the Steelers rookie numbers got released this morning.
0: Yeah, I saw that too.
1: I love Jennings Dunker getting number 93. I think Wolf would have loved that.
0: Oh, I need to look.
1: You know what? It's funny. I was combing through those numbers.
0: Is there any
1: O-line
0: linemen that have in the 90s?
1: I don't think so.
0: Yeah, is strange to me.
1: I don't think so. But 73, that was, of course, Craig Wolfley's number.
0: I thought you said 93.
1: No, 73.
0: Oh,
1: 73.
0: I thought you said, I was like, he's 93?
1: No, 73, and that's the Wolf connection, because that was okay. Wolf's number was 73.
0: No, I dig it.
1: That is pretty cool.
0: That's great.
1: Yeah. That's awesome. Couple hay bale tossing guys there. Drew Aller, 16. Jeremy Bernard, 17. Ian Achor, we knew, he's 71. But yeah, some of these numbers, Heidenreich is 29. So for all the local Lebo and Yinzers,
0: maybe selling a couple of them.
1: I think you'll sell just a few of those. Certainly. CD Bragg says, really appreciate you guys. I listen almost every day. You really get me through work. Well, thank you. We always appreciate hearing that. You guys help us get through our work shift by submitting questions and comments.
0: It's a symbiotic relationship
1: it really is. We got this thing going on. He says, segment idea for the off-season. Could you do a deep dive on one position group a day, talking outlook for this year plus the health of the position for the future? We do kind of some of that bob and weaving, but I think that's a real thing that we'll do, like OTAs and minicamp time, of going through exactly here's what we
0: make
1: got.
0: A structured series.
1: Yes, but that's a good
0: Dale
1: idea.
0: And I've done that in the past too.
1: Yeah,
0: and another thing we did, which isn't always easy to pull off, Dale was better at it than me, was we compared the position, each position group, on what's today, May the 8th, like your mom's birthday. Of 2026 versus May the 8th of 2025.
1: Ooh.
0: And you have to kind of remember what you thought of people, too. You know, like, man, is Calvin Austin ready to take a big jump forward? He didn't. You know, you can't be. So there is some of that to it. You got to be honest with yourself and remember what you thought of the team.
1: Yes. Which can be sometimes the hindsight 2020 thing.
0: Yeah. Yeah. Like, are you more comfortable with this position group than you were 1 year ago at minicamp?
1: Right.
0: You know.
1: Right.
0: I was pretty high on him then. It didn't come through, or I wasn't that high on him. They were way better than I thought.
1: Interesting. That's something that we'll have to do here this offseason.
0: You can kind of forget like who was here and who wasn't and what you thought of him. And this Patrick Queen guy's new. I'm not sure what to think of him, you know.
1: Steel Curtain says, why do college quarterbacks like Will Howard get bashed for having good talent surrounding them and winning? Isn't that something you're supposed to do, and exactly what we are trying to do, something that has gone on for a long time? Yeah, I don't know if it's bashing.
0: I'd say bash might not be the right word.
1: And when we talk about Will Howard's offensive talent at Ohio State compared to, say, Drew Aller's at Penn State, I don't think that's bad. I hope it doesn't sound like bashing Will Howard, because that's not his fault or anything. But I also think it's a pertinent piece of information.
0: I think you're analyzing the data.
1: Like, for example, Joe Burrow played in probably the greatest college football offense of all time.
0: Mm-hmm.
1: His two wide receivers are the two best wide receivers of their generation.
0: Like walking the planet.
1: Jamar
0: right now,
1: Chase.
0: Yeah.
1: Both of his wide receivers that he played with in college are going to the Hall of Fame one day.
0: Yep.
1: His running back was a first round pick.
0: Mm-hmm.
1: He had two offensive linemen, I think, that were day two picks, Joe Burrow did. He played in one of the most stacked offenses with three other first round picks and a couple day two picks on the offensive line.
0: But he elevated all those guys even more, right?
1: That worked out fine for Joe Burrow. It doesn't necessarily mean that he was just a product of his environment.
0: That's a lot different than, and you weren't watching at the time, but like Jay Cutler coming out of Vanderbilt was crazy to me. Like, he is big, strong, super great arm. Saw him at Senior Bowl, like, wow, this guy's really good. But he had nothing around him. Or nothing around Sellers him. Last year. Or, I mean.

0: Yeah, I mean, that's why this is imperfect science. But I don't know bashing is the right word.
1: Yeah, no, and I hope it doesn't, when we bring up the talented wide receivers and everything that he played with at Ohio State, I hope that it doesn't sound like bashing.
0: Like, he came from Kansas State, right?
1: Yes, K-State to Ohio State.
0: Like, I wonder if he never transferred to Ohio State, is he still a sixth-round pick? Has a good year with Kansas State. They don't win close to as many games, don't even go to the playoffs, let alone national title. But that's still a good football player on tape, and he's elevating those around him. And, wow, they snuck out a win against Texas Tech I didn't see coming like that. Or, you know, man, he was under pressure a lot. Yeah, I'll take him in the sixth round still. You would hope the answer is yes. I don't know if it is or not.
1: I don't know if it is or not. Yeah. But that's a good way to label it, honestly. It really is. It's interesting because, like, he had some success at Kansas State. Yeah. I think
0: enough that Ohio State wanted him.
1: Enough that 1A or 1B of the best program in college football wants you to be their guy. I'm trying to remember. I feel like one of his years at Kansas State, they did play in a Big 12 championship game.
0: That I don't know.
1: I'm not 1,000% sure on that. But what you said, I think, is a perfect way to lay it out. He played well enough.
0: Yeah.
1: That
0: it wasn't like
1: Ohio State, Alabama, Georgia. I mean, one of the best two or three or four college football programs right now and of all time.
0: We're after him.
1: We're after you for what was. That was that year for Ohio State, and this is one of those you could go back and remember things, was a big deal. Because Michigan was coming off of finally dethroning Ohio State.
0: Harbaugh was strong.
1: Won the national championship, won the Big Ten, beat Ohio State. And Ohio State boosters threw a ton of money at that team.
0: Okay.
1: And it was
0: can't have this.
1: We can't have this, right? Like, it was a big year for Ryan Day. It was a big year for the program. And especially after losing to Michigan at the end of the year from the depths of hell I'll take your big disaster being you go 10 and 2 and your
0: champagne problems
1: and your low losses are to Oregon and Michigan and you're still in the college football playoff.
0: This won't do.
1: Champagne problems. I would take those problems down in Morgantown,
0: of course.
1: But to Will Howard's credit, and I think Ryan Day has said this a million times, he was one of those catalysts of them taking what was one of the, again, oh no, you go 10-2 and you lose to your rival, one of the darkest
0: days
1: in Ohio State football for a long time, to go on to beating Tennessee and Oregon and...
0: I mean, they were a dominant team, right?
1: Tennessee, Oregon, somebody, and then Notre Dame. Texas and Notre Dame. Okay. I mean, that says a lot about what he was able to do.
0: Yeah, no doubt, no doubt.
1: Speaking of college...
0: And you'd also rather analyze, especially a quarterback, in those huge games than week three against Kansas.
1: Totally.
0: You know.
1: Speaking of college conversation and all that, John says, I want your guys' thoughts on this. I fully believe that the NCAA should adopt NFL rules like 2 feet in bounds instead of one. I feel like that would get the kids ready for the NFL more. John, we're going to talk a little bit.
0: Teaser.
1: I've teased this a few times, right? And today's a Friday. We're having some fun. When we return to start hour number two, I will outline for you Wes's half-baked plan to fix college football, and we will answer that. That'll be part of the conversation, John, to kick off the second hour of the drive here on this Friday. So we'll go all around campus in a little bit of a different way when we return. Wes Schuler, Matt Williamson, halfway home. It's The Drive, Steelers Nation Radio on the Steelers Audio Network.
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10: Mother's Day weekend is here. Happy Mother's Day to all the moms listening to us here on Steelers Nation Radio, part of the Steelers Audio Network. It is the Steelers Standard. I'm Ed Troop alongside Brian Bacco. And yes, indeed, a special shout out to all the moms in Yinzer Nation, Steeler Nation, or maybe you're not even a Steeler fan and you just stumbled upon this broadcast. Happy Mother's Day to you.
11: Mother's Day, for whatever reason, always seems to fall on, or I should say rookie minicamp for the Steelers always seems to fall on Mother's Day weekend. But yeah, if you're not a mom, if you just have a mom, do something nice for your mom this weekend. It doesn't have to be a gift or anything like that. Just spend some time, a nice phone call, even just a nice text or a card if you can swing it, probably mean a lot. So,
10: and the older you get, just a phone call sometimes, an actual phone call, right? Pick up the phone, do it the old school way, say hello to your mom, give her a special shout out, and thank her for doing everything that all the awesome moms do out there for sure. Here on the Standard, Brian, we were talking about the rumor mill, which is You know, again, as you listen to this either live on Thursday or Friday or our replay over Mother's Day weekend, the Aaron Rodgers rumor mill is active, could potentially be in town here this weekend to talk to the Steelers. It seems like that is heading in that direction at this time, but we shall see. But I wanted to talk to you about the wide receivers in the last 25 years for the Steelers organization. So we've reached this

0: 2026 season. So since 2000, we have 25 seasons in the book. So one thing we're doing here on the Standard is we're going position by position and just go over the names of those players that played in the black and gold at those spots. And then at the end, give you who we think out of all those names were the top players during that time period. We have done quarterbacks. We've done running backs. So it's time to dive into the wide receiver room, Brian, since 2000. So we'll start back in the year 2000. Your Steeler receivers that year, and I'm going to go in order from 1 through 5 based on stats. In the year 2000, Bobby Shaw was the leading Steeler receiver that year. Number 2 was Hines Ward. Number 3 was Plexico Burress. Courtney Hawkins was 4. And Troy Edwards, the rookie, was 5 that year.
1: That's Bobby Shaw is quite the trivia answer. That is a real remember some guys deep cuts for Steelers receivers, for any Steelers player. I think I had a Bobby Shaw trading card. And in fact, I think I still do have it somewhere in a box at my parents' house. Speaking of moms and Mother's Day, but yeah, you know, Hines Ward obviously hadn't become the Hines Ward just yet by that point, but Bobby Shaw and then Courtney Hawkins, he is, I think he's a coach now at the college level. Last I had eyes on him, I think he was at Michigan State.
0: Yes, Courtney Hawkins is a coach out there. And Troy Edwards was the Steelers' top draft pick there back in the early, I think it was 99 or 2000. I think he was their number one draft pick. Short receiver, but very athletic, very playmaker-like. And I know they were excited about that. And remember, 2000 was the final year at Three River Stadium. So this was the final wide receiver group back then.
1: Who do we know who caught the final pass at Three River Stadium? Do you have that off the top of your head?
0: I know John Wehner hit the last home run, I think, right, at Three River Stadium for the Pirates. And the Steelers beat the Redskins in that final game. But I do not know who caught the final pass. That might be something for you to look up over on your end, Double B.
1: I'm on it.
0: That's a great trivia question.
1: I actually did write about this before. We did a series, like a feature at the PG on, you know, Three River Stadium memories. I think it was for the 25-year anniversary. Richard Huntley had the final touchdown at Three Rivers. He went off in that game. 25, or excuse me, he had 56 carries. He had 56 yards on 7 carries.
0: I got you. I knew what you meant.
1: That would have been like someone at, you know, Armstrong High School in the Whitfield. That's the only way you're getting 56 carries in a game. But 56 yards and 2 touchdowns for Richard Huntley. Jerome Bettis was still the big man on campus then with 25 carries for 104 yards. So Richard Huntley will always have that. I'm going to scroll down here and here we go. The final rush, I guess you would say, was Cordell Stewart on a kneel down. Amos Zaraway had the final yards gained, the final proper carry at Three Rivers. Otherwise, I mean, they were whooping up on the Washington football team so badly that they ran out the clock for the most part there. Looks like Mark Bruner caught the final pass at Three River Stadium from Cordell.
0: And currently on the Steelers staff as a scout. So yeah, there you go.
1: His son is on the Steelers team as an inside linebacker, Carson Bruner.
0: Lots of connections with the Bruner family. 2001 was the first season at now Acushore Stadium, Heinz Field back then. So now Acushore. Plexico Burress was number one receiver that year. I was ready to say he caught the first pass at Acushore. Now you got me down that rabbit hole, Brian. But Plexico Burress was the number one receiver in 01. Hines Ward, Bobby Shaw still with the team, Troy Edwards, and Will Blackwell rounded out the... By the way, I'm only giving you the top five, so there could be 6 or 7, maybe some practice squad guys, but you're getting the top five each year. But Will Blackwell arrives in 2001.
1: That's another deep cut name from the past, Will Blackwell. But he was a pretty electric player, I remember, with the ball in his hands. So there was something to him being around on that offense. But yeah, it was exciting when Plexico Burress came in there, giving them that kind of modern-day, big-bodied wide receiver who could still really run.
0: Hines Ward in 2002 becomes the Steelers' leading receiver that year, and he would hold that spot for the next 8 seasons in a row from 02 through 2009. So 02, he's number 1, Plexico Burress 2. Antoine Randall L. arrives in 2002. Terrence Mathis for the Steelers, another deep cut. And Lee Mays There's a lot of deep cuts on this list today, Brian. We're going to have some fun with these names. But, yeah, Terrence

0: Mathis, Lee Mays, Antoine Randall, Plex, and Hines.
1: By the way, quick little check. First reception at Acrisure Stadium was not a Steeler. It was Chad Ochocinco of the Cincinnati Bengals from John Kitna. Now, the first Steelers reception was Cordell Stewart to Hines Ward. So that makes a lot more sense. But as we go down this trivia rabbit hole, I figured I'd point those two. Chad Ochocinco is a pretty braggadocious guy. Do you think he knows that? Do you think he has that fact in his back pocket anytime he's chirping Steelers fans?
0: I don't think he does, but maybe now that'll get to him here from SNR.
1: He's probably listening, yeah.
0: For sure. 2003, it's Hines again, Plexico Burst, Antoine Randall, Lee Mays on the team that we're on. Chris Daring as well rounds out the wide receiver core. And that was the same receiving core, the same five in 2004 as well for the Pittsburgh Steelers.
1: Yeah, Antoine Randall, you know, kind of starting to, get a little bit more opportunity then. Plexico Burris continuing to see his star rise, and Hines Ward just steady Eddie at the top of the hierarchy there. That was right when he was, kind of establishing himself as someone who, might be a gold jacket someday.
0: 2004 was Ben's rookie year, and it was also the last year for Plexico Burris. He leaves the Steelers in 2005, misses that Super Bowl run that was made with Hines Ward, Antoine Randall L. I almost went with Randall L first, and then I almost put the A in front of it. Cedric Wilson, Nate Washington, and Quincy Morgan is your five wide receivers on the Super Bowl 40 winning Steeler team.
1: Nate Washington, a real underrated guy, and he was such a fun story coming from, where he went to school, Ed?
0: I do not.
1: Tiffin.
0: I know he
1: Tiffin University or college in Ohio somewhere. So he really kind of came out of nowhere, and he didn't do much in that 05 season, but he was in the mix and kind of set the stage for him to become a much bigger contributor down the line.
0: NAIA, I think Tiffin is an NAIA.
1: Honestly, beats me.
0: Because I know when I was at Point Park for basketball, I think we played Tiffin and they were NAIA back then. So not now. I know they're NCAA Division II, I believe.
1: Point Park is.
0: Yep. They just made the switch within the last year or two. Yep. All right. So 2006, Hines Ward. So Ward, as I said, all the way through 09 is your leading receiver. But Santonio Holmes arrives in 2006. He's your second leading receiver that year. Nate Washington again, Cedric Wilson, and Walter Young. 2007, you add in Willie Reed as a wide receiver. In 08, it's again Ward, Holmes, and Washington, and then Limus Swede and Dallas Baker.
1: Dallas Baker, the touchdown maker, I believe they called him, coming out of Florida. Obviously his NFL career was not nearly as prolific as he was with the Gators, but he was another big guy too, as I recall. So probably served you well if you were using the Steelers on Madden back at that time, but in real life, not quite as productive.
0: 2009, Mike Wallace arrives to the scene with Santonio Holmes and Hines Ward as your leading receivers. Again, Limus Swede still with the team. And Sean McDonald is the last receiver in that group. 2010, it's Wallace takes over as the leading receiver. So the first time in nine seasons, we don't see Hines Ward, Brian, as the leading receiver. He's that second on the team in receiving yards that year. Antoine Randall, third. Emmanuel Sanders arrives and Antonio Brown. So now you have the makeup of Mike Wallace, Emmanuel Sanders, and Antonio Brown in 2010, the money-making machines.
1: Young Money, yep. That was quite the moniker for them, and really a dynamic group because they all had speed. They all were dangerous when it came to being a deep threat. Mike Wallace, chief among them, and A.B. and Emmanuel Sanders, more with the underneath stuff and the pure technical route running ability. But yeah, I think that was classic case of sure. When you've got Ben Roethlisberger or you've got any franchise quarterback, that the receiving core is going to look and seem and feel a lot better. But I think those guys also complimented Ben really well and gave him one of the best receiving cores in the NFL. I mean, Mike Wallace, I guess you would say is one who, it didn't quite keep up the same level of production, as he, went elsewhere in his career. He had one more 1,000-yard season late, actually, with the Ravens. But, Emmanuel Sanders did well at his future stops, won a Super Bowl with those Denver teams. We

0: mentioned earlier. And then, I mean, AB, we all know the way he ascended after that 2010 season. So yeah, it wasn't just the quarterback making the receivers or the receivers making the quarterback. It was great synergy between Ben and that trio.
1: Mike Wallace is your Steeler leading receiver for 2010, 2011, and 2012. During that time frame, Antonio Brown moves right up. His second year with the Steelers in 2011 is second on the team in 11 and 12. Emmanuel Sanders, third. Jericho Cotchery. Plexico Burress makes a return in 2012, Brian, for another run with the Steelers there towards the end of his career. But it was in that 2012 season that it was Wallace 1, Antonio Brown 2, and Emmanuel Sanders 3.
0: Remember when people thought the world was going to end in 2012, Ed? What was that, like the Mayan calendar?
1: Yes.
0: The Aztec calendar?
1: That was it.
0: Yeah, real doomsday scenario.
1: Yep, that was back in 2012.
0: I'm glad we're not talking about the Steelers.
1: That was the final year that we saw Wallace Brown and Emmanuel Sanders. Wallace leaves after that season. So Antonio Brown is the leading receiver for the Steelers in 2013, 2014, 2015, 2016, and 2017. So five straight years, he is the guy. Behind him, the cast was Emmanuel Sanders in 2013. Cotchery, Marcus Wheaton arrives. Derek Moy, Whippy old guy, on the team in 2013. Rochester. Yep. In 2014, it's Brown, Wheaton, Martavis Bryant, Lance Moore, and Darius Heyward-Bey.
0: That's when the Steelers, Kevin Colbert, Mike Tomlin, and everyone, they were really in their bag, plucking great receivers out of the college ranks. And again, I mean, certainly helped when you had Ben, who was basically in his prime at that point. He might have been able to make me or you look good running routes at times, Ed. But, I mean, they were nailing it, and you know, whether it was AB in the sixth round or taking a chance on Martavis Bryant. And yes, some of these were guys who fell and dropped in the draft because of some off the field stuff, that's things that had nothing to do with their actual talent, but they were able to get them on the field and keep them on the field at least for a little while to varying degrees. And it made for an exciting product, to say the least.
1: In 2015, it's Brown, Martavis Bryant, Marcus Wheaton, Bay, and Sammy Coates arrives on the scene in 2015. 2016, it's Brown, Eli Rogers, Colby Hamilton, Sammy Coates, and Bay. In 2017, it was Brown's final run at the top with the Pittsburgh Steelers there, with Juju Smith-Schuster second on the team, Martavis Bryant third, Eli Rogers fourth, and Heyward Bay fifth.
0: It's funny to see the overlap sometimes of guys who – you know, spent 1 year together, I think. Like in this case, Martavis and Juju, Sammy Coates was kind of famously the odd man out, or the forgotten man, if you want to call him that. He was one of the few, I guess, misses, you would say, from the Steelers with the receiving core at that point in time. But yeah, I mean, receiver's a delicate position. It's great to amass a lot of talent and studs there, but sometimes guys can butt heads and get disgruntled with targets. I mean, you almost need to have some people who are willing to accept a back seat. And, you know, you want as many good players as you can, but something to be said for role allocation. And it wasn't always easy for those Steelers groups in the mid to late 2010s.
1: So those were the first 17 years of the Steeler run during the last 25. What does the last 8 look like? We'll get to that whenever we come back right here on The Standard. We're reviewing the Steelers' top 5 wide receivers from each season since 2000, the last 25 years. And at the end, Brian and I will pick our top 10 out of all these names. He's Brian Bacco. I'm Ed Troop. We're glad you could join us here on The Steelers Standard, here on Steelers Nation Radio, part of the Steelers Audio Network.
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10: Hi, Western Pennsylvania. This is Edgar Snyder. I want to thank you for over 40 years of trusting my law firm. During those years, we've helped thousands of people just like you, our neighbors. We're here for you. We're here for our community. We're here for our region. If you've been seriously hurt in an accident, you need to talk to a lawyer, even if it's not us. If you do call us, know that you'll have the firm with over 40 years of experience fighting to get the money you deserve. And of course, there's never a fee unless we get money for you.
11: Steelers mini camp this weekend on the south side of Pittsburgh as the 10 2026 draft picks report, along with the undrafted free agents that were signed as well. And the south side will be hopping all weekend long. Maybe Aaron Rodgers will be there. Maybe he won't. We don't know. There's lots of reports in and around today as we record this on Thursday. Maybe you're listening live on Thursday, live on Friday, or the replay over the weekend. So it could be Aaron Rodgers past news, Aaron Rodgers present news,

0: maybe future Aaron Rodgers news. Either way, keep it logged on here to Steelers Nation Radio and the Steelers Audio Network. This is the Steelers Standard. I'm Ed Troop alongside Double B Brian Bacco, and we're going to continue our conversation in and around the top 25 receivers for the Pittsburgh Steelers over the last 25 years.
1: And Brian, right before the break, we were talking about the top five wide receivers from each season going back to the year 2000, 25 years in the books. I guess I could put an S on the back of that, right? There's multiple years. There's 25 of them that we're going through.
2: It could be one book with a lot of Steelers seasons inside of it, Ed. You know, one guy that we just skipped right over because he didn't even make the team out of camp, the rare fourth-round pick who did not make the team. Do you remember Fred Gibson, the receiver from Georgia? 6'4", he looked the part of an NFL receiver. 6'4", 200 pounds. This was 2005.
1: Fred Gibson.
2: Yeah, okay. They took him 131 overall. And I thought he was going to be amazing. And I think the Steelers had high hopes for him too. But I don't know what went on. I mean, I was 13 at the time, and I don't know why he didn't make the team that year, and you know, his NFL career essentially fizzled out from there, but that was someone I really thought was going to be a beast for the Steelers, and didn't work out for Fred Gibson. And the funny thing about him, after bouncing around on some practice squads, he ended up getting drafted by the NBA D-League, by the Albuquerque Thunderbirds, because he had a basketball background too in high school, and he actually played 40 some odd games in the NBA developmental league after not making it as a Steelers wide receiver. So the saga of Fred Gibson is fascinating to me. I wonder where he is now.
1: And what year was that, Double B?
2: 2005. They spend the fourth round pick on him, and then he's not even on the team for his rookie year.
1: They didn't have very many misses during that time period either. We were talking about it as we were going through these names, the first 17 years of the 2000s. A lot more hits than misses, not very many misses at all, especially in the fourth round too, that early. But as we've said, basketball, football, basketball, a lot of synergy there usually between the two, especially when you got that size, right? It can carry on to the basketball court and the football field.
2: Yeah, and I think the whole deal with Fred Gibson was he was a basketball guy first, and then he kind of found his way to the football field and had all the measurables and the height, weight, speed that you would want in a wide receiver, but maybe he just simply wasn't that great at playing the position. But yeah, I thought he was going to be really good, and part of that is not just because of being intrigued by all of those physical attributes, but you're right, Ed, at that time, everybody the Steelers drafted, you felt like, okay, that this is the right pick. This guy is going to pan out, especially when it was in the top four rounds, you know?
1: For sure. So this first 17 years, the Steelers had some big receivers with Hines Ward. He led the Steelers in receiving from 02 to 09. Mike Wallace, the Mike Wallace era from 10 through 12. The Antonio Brown era from 13 to 17. After that, Brian, these last 8 years leading up to this past 2025 season, a mixed bag. And we're going to go through some of those names. So very solid, you know, the first part of the 2000s with Ward, Wallace, and Brown. In 2018, enter Juju Smith-Schuster. Actually, enter him in 2017. He was the second leading receiver that year. He was the leading receiver in 2018 in front of Antonio Brown, still with the team in 2018. Ryan Switzer, third. James Washington with the Steelers for the first time in 2018. And Justin Hunter.
2: Ryan Switzer, I remember him being an interesting acquisition via trade from, I can never remember if they got him from the Raiders or the Cowboys, but he was with both. You know, I think with Switzer, he was an archetype of a receiver that the Steelers hadn't had a ton of. I guess Eli Rogers was kind of that guy too. But the short, quick slot guy who gets open, you know, reliably underneath, and it's just a chain mover. I remember one of the first stories I did on the Steelers beat back in 2019 was Ben Roethlisberger and his rapport with Switzer, and that was kind of his favorite guy that he, you know, was trying to get on the field more. And I remember him saying, I think Ben told me that the Patriots were in the Super Bowl the previous season. Go figure. You know, it was the late 2010s. The Patriots were in the Super Bowl, but he texted Switzer during the game and was like, "Do you see what Brady and Edelman are doing? Why can't this be us?"

0: why can't we do this? And unfortunately, I mean, Ben injures his elbow in week two of that season. So he didn't get to do that with anybody. But I think that was also the year that Switzer didn't even make the team out of camp, and he was kind of a surprise cut. So they had that in mind for Switzer, but it just never panned out. Now he is in coaching as well. I mentioned Courtney Hawkins in the last segment. Ryan Switzer's really climbing the ranks. He's with the Oregon Ducks, one of the best programs
1: That's
0: in the
1: good.
0: country right now, I believe,
1: Yeah.
0: the receivers. He was with Tulsa previously, and he's on the upward trajectory. I'm not surprised by that. He always seemed like someone who might turn out to be a coach someday.
1: So Juju is your top receiver in 2018. 2019, it's Diontae Johnson arrives on the scene for the Steelers. He's your leading receiver that year. James Washington, second. Juju Smith-Schuster, third. Johnny Holton is fourth. And Tevin Jones, your fifth receiver in 2019.
0: And the unfortunate part of that season for the Steelers receivers, Ed, was their position coach, Darryl Drake, suddenly passed away
1: That's right.
0: during training camp. And I remember, I mean, that everybody had heavy hearts for the rest of that time in Latrobe. It felt weird even being in Latrobe after just the jarring death of Darryl Drake. He was a big advocate of Diontae Johnson and bringing him in that 2019 draft with the pick that they got from Antonio Brown. So we were talking earlier in the week about George Pickens becomes Drew Aller, Justin Fields and Dan Moore essentially help you bring in Jeremy Bernard and Jennings Dunker. AB became Diontae Johnson, and for a while there, it seemed like you were getting a really good return for the end of the AB era. And Darryl Drake and Diontae Johnson really hit it off, but yeah, that was a lot that young receiver group had to deal with at that time.
1: Yeah, for sure, Brian. In 2020, Juju Smith-Schuster back to being the leading receiver for the second time in 3 years. Diontae Johnson second, Chase Claypool third, James Washington fourth, and Ray-Ray McCloud is fourth that year. Now, that was the COVID year for those receivers. 2021, Diontae Johnson, back-to-back seasons is your leading receiver. So 19 for Diontae Johnson, 2021 and 2022. Johnson was joined in 2021 with Chase Claypool, Ray-Ray McCloud, James Washington, Juju Smith-Schuster still with the team that year. 2022, George Pickens arrives. He's second on the team in his rookie season in receiving. Chase Claypool takes a back seat. He's third. That was the end of the Claypool experience after 2022. Steven Sims and Gunnar Olszewski makes the five.
0: Yeah, Sims and Olszewski were there mostly for the special teams and return game roles, but I do remember thinking that Olszewski was opening some eyes in training camp that year. And he was an interesting case too of someone who I think he was a DB in college, another small college guy, Bemidji State. Maybe they play Tiffin now. I don't know. But Olszewski had his time with the Patriots. And of course, he fit that mold of kind of under-recruited, took a weird path to the NFL, but just a hard worker and someone who was always going to stick his nose in there. And I think he was willing to do that for the Steelers, but his special teams mishaps sort of cost him, and they went a different direction in the receiving core as well. But yeah, I Gunner's still popping around too. He's on the New York Giants, reunited with Calvin Austin.
1: Still in the NFL. How about that? 2023 and 2024, your leading receiver is George Pickens. Diontae Johnson, second on the team, his final year with the black and gold in 2023. Allen Robinson, who they acquired, was third that year. Calvin Austin, fourth. Miles Boykin, fifth. In 2024, it was Pickens, Austin, Van Jefferson, Mike Williams, and Scotty Miller.
0: So that was, now we're getting into the era of, oh, why don't the Steelers have a better number two receiver? I think in those times, Van Jefferson was a little bit miscast there in that role. I think I always thought he was a solid player, but not someone that should be the number two option in your receiving core. He's still in the league as well. I think he was with the Titans last year and is now with Washington. Scotty Miller, I know he had a visit lately with the Lions. I don't know if they ended up signing him, but he was another one who was kind of a Latrobe all-star and, always made plays in camp and in the preseason, and didn't always get a bunch of snaps and playing time in the regular season. But this past year, he flashed at times and made some big catches for them. So, yeah, I mean, it's interesting to do this exercise, Ed, because you go from those years of having arguably the most talented receiving corps.

or in the league to the last few seasons, it seemed like they were going for a more holistic approach of the whole will be greater than the sum of its parts as they establish their identity as an offense. And I don't know, what do we learn from it? I guess you can

0: And then vice versa, you have Santonio Holmes as your second leading receiver, Emmanuel Sanders, we talked about throughout that time, Plexico Burress early on. So here's my question for you. That was the prime Ben years, you know, from 04 through 17, and then 18, 19, towards those years where it's, you know, receiver by committee that you just said, just kind of plugging some guys in there. That was towards the end of the Big Ben era, where we know he wasn't as sharp as the beginning of his career. And then since then, it's been plug and play for the quarterback spot.
1: Yeah, I think there were some misevaluations in there. You know, the James Washington one we've discussed before. Dante Moncrief as kind of the marquee free agent signing in the offseason that Antonio Brown departs. That was a flop. I guess you could go back and look at who else would have been available that year to come in. But I just remember the narrative being, okay, yeah, you lose AB, but maybe it'll be addition by subtraction because he always wanted the ball. Right. It became too much at times, obviously, his desire to be the focal point of the offense. I think it wore on everybody, and you know, Ben handled it the way that he handled it, and Juju Smith-Schuster was sort of like the caught up in the wash there and was caught in the middle a little bit between mom and dad fighting, unfortunately. So there was this whole strategy, I feel like, of all right, we don't need this alpha receiver, we can Juju will be the guy, but we're going to be more about distributing the ball and throwing it to who's open. And this will work better in the post AB era for Ben. And a lot did not go right from Ben's elbow to the Dante Moncrief struggles and James Washington not really getting anywhere close to the ceiling that they thought he had as a second round pick.
0: Last season, DK Metcalf, your leading receiver, Roman Wilson, second, Calvin Austin is third. Calvin Austin the third was third on the team in receiving. There you go. Adam Thielen fourth, and MVS was fifth last year with that receiving group. Brian, so here's a look at all the last 25 seasons as far as statistics go. I'm going to give you the top five, and then you let me know if this feels right to you or if anyone else should make the list just based on their skills. So number five in the last 25 years from 09 to 12 with a total of 4,442 yards receiving and 32 touchdowns was Mike Wallace. Fourth was Plexico Burress from 2000 to 04 in that 1-12 season in which he returned. His career totals with the Steelers during that time, 4,206 yards, 23 touchdowns. Third, Deontay Johnson from 19 to 23, 4,363 yards, 25 touchdowns, and then a huge jump in statistics. Number two during that time period, Antonio Brown from 10 to 18, 11,207 yards receiving, 74 touchdowns. But number one in the last 25 years from a statistical standpoint, from 98 to 2011, Hines Ward, 12,083 yards, 85 total touchdowns. The non-Hall of Famer that may one day get into Canton, we shall see, is the number one receiving Steeler during the last 25 years.
1: What I find interesting about that is I don't know if Hines Ward and or Antonio Brown will have a bronze bust someday up in Northeast Ohio, but if they get there, I think they'll get there through different routes. I think Hines will be rewarded for his longevity and, you know, just the ultimate team guy and competitor. And you want him in the foxhole with you, one helmet guy, leader, all of that. And if AB gets in, it'll be more of how great he was when he was at his peak. And the longevity, not quite there. The intangibles, obviously, not quite there for him. So it's different to me. I mean, you want to talk about Steelers' best receiver the last 25 years of this century. It just depends on how you evaluate and grade and roll on such things. If you're more about how long you did it for and the way you did it, Hines takes the cake. If it's more about, in my mind, true greatness when someone was really on a roll, it's hard not to look at AB as someone who is, I think, the best receiver in the league for a time there.
0: That was our conversation from earlier today. Brian Bacco, myself, and around the top receivers for the Pittsburgh Steelers in the last 25 years. When we come back, it is rookie minicamp this weekend for the Pittsburgh Steelers. So let's hear from some of the rookies. We'll get to some sound that was recorded on Steelers.com here recently. He's Brian Bacco. I'm Ed Troop. It is the Steelers Standard here on Steelers Nation Radio, part of the Steelers Audio Network.
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12: 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This weekend is Mother's Day weekend, so again, happy Mother's Day to all the moms listening out there in Steeler Nation. And it's also the Steelers rookie mini camp this weekend, so we thought it would be a good opportunity to listen back on some recent interviews that Missy Matthews did on Steelers.com with a handful of the Steelers rookies that will be on the South Side this weekend. So we're going to start with the second round pick, 47th overall, Jeremy Bernard.
13: What has it been like getting to Pittsburgh, heading over to the draft theater with some other rookies and just getting a taste of the fans here?
14: It's been great being able to be here, meeting all the coaches again after being drafted. It's a sigh of relief being able to come in and, you know, be able to go and, you know, have fun with the fans and, you know, have my parents here with me. It's just a great moment to enjoy.
13: When the Steelers traded up, were you thinking, okay, call me, let me know what's happening, and did you expect this?

0: No, I didn't. But I didn't expect them to trade up. I didn't even see that they traded up. I just seen that. I just seen that they had called me, and I was like, okay, I need to answer this. It was like a spam risk number. Usually I don't answer those, but I knew I had to answer it yesterday.
1: Do you remember that phone call? Do you remember the moments afterwards of just like taking in and knowing where you're going to play football at?
0: No, for sure. I remember everything. He called me and told me, like, he was like, we traded up for you. We're going to take you. Can't wait to have you. And then just being able to, you know, go and hug my mom, my dad, you know, I was crying like a little baby.
1: But that's okay.
0: No, for sure. But it was definitely a great feeling having everybody there to support me.
1: What does it mean to be added to this wide receiver room with DK Metcalf? They just traded this offseason for Michael Pittman Jr.
0: It means a lot. It shows that, you know, they value me. They trust and believe what I can bring to the table and how I can have an impact to the offense. They trust that I can, you know, make explosive plays. I'm just ready to come in to learn from the older guys and, you know, be able to, you know, help the team succeed in whatever way they need.
1: You mentioned being excited to come back here and see all the coaches and staff again. You were here for that pre-draft visit. What was the biggest thing you took away from your time with the Steelers organization during that visit?
0: It just really felt like home. All the coaches were really comforting me. It was really like a personal relationship, you know, when I was talking to each of the coaches. And so, like, I mean, I felt really good when I was leaving the visit. And, like, for them to, you know, come back and get me, it made it all like a full circle moment.
1: And in terms of Steelers fans, they can Google your name, they can see your highlights, all that. What do you want fans to know about you, your work ethic, and what you will be bringing to this team?
0: Yeah, first and foremost, I want people to know and understand that, you know, my identity is in Christ, and that's something that I believe in the most, and something that I want people to, you know, see within me. And, you know, I want to bring that to the community and have impact in any way I can through that. And I know that this organization is going to get a selfless teammate, a guy that's going to do everything he can to help the team have success and win.
1: In terms of when you were in college, I heard you got the nickname of Unk because not just, you know, being older, but just how you carry yourself. Can you elaborate on that just a little bit?
0: Yeah, I feel like, you know, once you get a little bit older and you understand, like, you know, who you're living for and what you're trying to do things for, you have a different perspective on life and you carry yourself in a different way. And, like, a lot of people are not used to seeing that. And so, like, that's kind of, like, where that come from, just because I try to live a different lifestyle than, you know, what, you know, people are used to.
1: All right.
2: That's Jeremy Bernard, recently with Missy Matthews on Steelers.com. We thank Missy and Steelers.com for that. And again, Bernard, the Steelers' second-round draft pick, 47th overall. The Steelers trade up to get him. Led Alabama in receptions in 2024 and 2025. In 2025, 64 catches for 862 yards and 7 touchdowns. And Bernard, among others, will be on the south side this weekend for Steelers rookie minicamp. Another player that will be there will be the Steelers' third round draft pick, the 85th overall selection out of Georgia, and corner Daylon Evert. And Evert had a chance to sit down with Missy Matthews as well here recently on Steelers.com.
1: First of all, welcome to Pittsburgh. What has this experience been like from getting the phone call and getting a chance to put on a Steelers sweatshirt to say this is my team now?
3: Yeah, no, it means everything, especially just starting off with the phone call, like just a moment to share with my family and stuff like that. It was just a great feeling. I didn't think I was gonna cry, but I ended up crying, so I mean, there's nothing wrong with that, but yeah. Just means a lot for this organization to believe in me and pick me, so I'm forever grateful.
1: What is it like to join this group of DBs that are currently on this roster for the Steelers?
3: I'm definitely excited. You know, a lot of familiar names, like, you know, Ramsey, Joey Porter, Sidney Samuel Jr., like just a lot of guys that I can learn from and take some things that they have into my game and just try to help me become a better player and person.
1: What's it been like getting to know some members of your rookie class, guys that you're probably going to be spending a lot of time with, I should say?
3: Yeah, no, it's been good, especially, you know, with Jeremy Bernard. We mm-hmm. played each other a few times, so I'm already familiar with him. So he's real cool. Then the old lineman, so yeah, they with the mullet.
1: Dunker.
3: I called. I was like, yes, got the mullet. So, but yeah, he's real cool too. So.
1: And what was your process like? I know Senior Bowl, Combine, visit, like all those things. How did you feel your relationship with the Steelers staff grow during that time?
3: Yeah, no, so it started with the Senior Bowl. I met with them at the Senior Bowl. I felt like it was a good interview. And then went back to the Combine, and they told me, you know, you did so good at the Senior Bowl.

0: wanted to talk to you again. So that was the first time I got to actually talk to Coach McCarthy and the other guys in there. And then I felt like that was real good too. Like had a nice talk. Mm-hmm. And then it carried over to Pro Day. Before the day before Pro Day came out, we had dinner, and it was just a great experience. So I just continuing to keep learning them and having them like learn a lot about me. So it was a good experience.
1: We've talked to Patrick Graham and just the energy bringer that he is. Is that the same that you saw from him in your discussions with him and getting to know him and what kind of D coordinator he is?
0: Yeah, I saw at the dinner. I could tell like he was juiced up. And that's I like that a lot. So,
1: and in terms of some guys you might know from Georgia, have they reached out? What have they told you? And has anybody else spoke to you since you've been drafted?
0: Well, they haven't reached out yet, but I'm looking forward to seeing them again. Just I haven't seen this Broderick and Darnell. I haven't seen them since my freshman year, so mm-hmm. looking forward to seeing them again.
1: All right, well.
2: That's Daylon Everett with Missy Matthews recently on Steelers.com. And again, Everett, another rookie that will be on the south side this weekend for Steelers rookie minicamp. Everett, 6'1", 196 pounds. Corner from Georgia, interceptions in back-to-back SEC championship games, the 2024 SEC championship MVP. That game was against Texas. 55 games played, 41 starts, a national champion at Georgia from a couple seasons ago, and a first-team all-SEC player in 2025. Next up is the offensive lineman Jennings Dunker, the redhead mullet mustache offensive lineman from Iowa, a great character, and he's going to fit in great here in the Steel City. The Steelers trade up to the 96th overall pick in the third round to grab Jennings Dunker from Iowa, the 6'5", 319-pound guard. Also sat down with Missy Matthews recently.
1: Welcome to Pittsburgh, first of all. I know you were just here recently, but what has this experience been like being in front of Steelers fans, going to the draft stage, and just being welcomed?
3: I mean, it's kind of been surreal, just like the amount of love the fans show and the energy that they have and just how fired up they are. You know, it kind of gets you fired up. It's like, all right, let's rock and roll. Let's play today. It's just been awesome.
1: What has your experience been like getting to know members of the Steelers staff and throughout the process of the pre-draft with the Senior Bowl and different things like that?
3: I mean, it's, you know, you just want to play for them today. Like, you know, you just, as like an offensive lineman, you love playing for your coach. You love playing for your quarterback. Like, let's rock and roll, you know?
1: And in terms of your game, what do you want Steelers fans to know what you're going to bring?
3: Just that I like to run and hit. Yep.
1: Pretty simple. Mm-hmm. And in terms of any of the offensive line guys, have they reached out to you at all?
3: Mason shot me a text yesterday, so I didn't realize the players weren't in today, so I was like, hey, I'm coming up right now, but I guess he's not here. And I called Logan on the ride from the airport to here, so
1: yeah.
3: That was awesome to talk to him. So,
1: what did he tell you about Pittsburgh?
3: I mean, I've talked to him about it before, you know, because he was back at Iowa training for a little bit and mm-hmm. just how awesome it is and how much he loved it. And, you know, he's a great guy, you know. He was, he's what, 2 years older than me, 2-3 years older than me? I can't remember exactly. Mm-hmm. But, I mean, he grew up an hour and a half from me.
1: Oh, okay.
3: So I've known him for
1: ever.
3: A long time. So it's just kind of cool to be able to be on the same team as him. And I know his parents and his wife and his, you know,
1: that's
3: his son.
1: Cool.
3: So, yeah.
1: When did you start playing football?
3: So I played in seventh grade for my hometown. Then I played like fifth grade, like a youth league, but so
1: okay.
3: Like probably like seventh grade, I'd say.
1: And was this always your favorite?
3: Football?
1: Mm-hmm.
3: Yeah, definitely. Like I played baseball and I liked it, but I wasn't that good. I wrestled, also wasn't that good. I'm self-aware. But yeah, like I always loved football and like my hometown is like a football hometown.
1: Right.
3: So Coach A's probably won, I don't even know, maybe 8 state championships the past 15 years or so. So.
1: And how do you feel like Iowa prepared you for coming here to Pittsburgh?
3: Yeah, I mean, I think it's just like, you know, how Coach Ferentz and Coach Burnett do things, like just the way that they set the standard and the example. And, you know, we do the exact same things every day. Mm-hmm. It's not flashy. It's not sexy. It's literally the same drills every single day, which is what like gets guys here. And like Iowa was my only offer. So
1: in the mullet, I have to ask about it. In Pittsburgh, people love mullets. What was the reaction being amongst Steelers fans today?
3: I could tell they were fired up in general or fired up for the mullet, but they were fired up. So it was awesome to see.
1: And I know this started, you kind of copied a teammate. Can you take me through that? And is it staying? What are we doing with the hair?
3: Yeah, so Connor Colby was my guard.
1: Okay.
3: Not this most recent year, but the past two, we played together for 2 years. He was my guard. So he had a freshman year. He was a freshman All-American. Then he cut it, and he still played good. And then not as good, though. And then he grew it back out, so I kind of ran my own little case study on him. And he was my guard, so I had to rock with him. So then he got drafted by the Niners. Not this draft, but the most... Mm-hmm.

0: the draft before that. I was like, well, I guess I'm keeping it. So.
1: And how long did it take to get to where it is now lengthwise?
0: I mean, it grows fast. Like, I have to cut it pretty decently often. Otherwise, like, when I'm cooking supper or something, I'll get in my mouth and it's disgusting. So I got to keep it, like, probably at this length. Otherwise, when I'm eating, it's just a mess.
2: That's Jennings Dunker recently sitting down with Missy Matthews on Steelers.com. Quite the character at 6'5", 319 pounds, part of the Iowa offensive line that last season won the Joe Moore Award for being one of the top offensive lines in the nation back in 2025. Finally, we're going to end with this. The hometown kid, running back Eli Heidenreich, sat down with Missy Matthews to talk about being selected by his team that he grew up watching and loving, the Pittsburgh Steelers.
1: Eli, I was telling everybody, welcome to Pittsburgh, but for you, it's welcome back.
3: Yep.
1: What has this moment been like for you from waiting backstage, walking across the stage, and then becoming a Pittsburgh Steeler and getting the hug from the commissioner?
3: It's been a wide range of emotions today. Kind of a little bit of up and down, and especially at the end, a lot of up, but kind of waiting throughout the day and not sure what's going to happen, a lot of anxiety, just wondering where you're going to go. Then I finally got that call, and it was 4-2 number, and I was just fired up. It all kind of hit me, and it was just an awesome feeling. And then I got to walk out there, and you get out on stage, and the city, skyline's out there in the background, and it was just a fantastic experience, something I'll remember for a long time.
1: Is it almost the triple threat? You're a hometown kid, you get drafted by the hometown team, but the draft is in your hometown too.
3: Yeah, I think it was kind of the mix of that. It's a little bit like a storybook kind of ending to, this part of my life. But, I'm looking forward to getting here, and, I'm graduating soon, but, moving past that and being able to focus on football. And I'm excited to get here and get to work.
1: You had some of your classmates in the green room with you, your family. Were people talkative? Were they just leaving you alone? What was that kind of vibe?
3: I'd say they were pretty talkative, very supportive too. Everyone's like a little stressed out. They're all managing it in their own way. Everyone was real supportive of me.
1: And what did it mean to have all of those people there supporting you, even when they were taking shots when you were walking across to the stage, your Navy jersey? People, I don't know if you knew that they were there or just supporters as well in the fans area.
3: It was cool. I walked out there and there were a few people with like the Heidenreich Navy jerseys. It was a cool feeling just walking out and seeing those guys out there.
1: How do you move forward in terms of all football? I heard you in your press conference talk about you get to focus all your attention on it. How quickly do you turn the page to football?
3: I think it starts tomorrow for me. It's time to get to work. You don't want to dwell too much on the fact that you got drafted. The whole draft is the idea that you now have this opportunity. It's in front of you, and kind of live up to these people. They're giving you a chance. So I think that's the whole thing. And, like I said, I'm excited to start getting after it.
1: What do you think this means to your parents?
3: They're fired up. First off, they're Steelers fans, born and raised, both born and raised in Pittsburgh. So they've been Steelers fans their whole life. And, they had a big role in this and have always been so supportive of me. And, I think they're proud. That's what they've been, telling me all day. So I'm just thankful that, I have two fantastic parents next to me throughout this.
2: Eli Heidenreich from Mount Lebanon, WPIAL guy, to Navy, and now to the Pittsburgh Steelers, as the Steelers select him in the 7th round, 230th overall, right towards the end. And he will have an opportunity this weekend, along with all the other rookies on the south side, for Steelers minicamp for the rookies on Friday, Saturday, and Sunday to show off his skills for the first time as a member of the Pittsburgh Steelers. When Brian and I come back, we will start hour number two with Jim Wexel, who's the publisher for Steel City Insider, a columnist for Steelers Digest, corresponded for Steelers.com, as well as an author of 7 books on the Pittsburgh Steelers. We are pumped to talk to Jim up next. It is the Steelers Standard. I'm Ed Troop. He's Brian Bacco here on Steelers Nation Radio, part of the Steelers Audio Network.
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0: 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Glad you could join us today, each and every day. I am Ed Troop alongside Double B Brian Bacco. It's now time for our Steelers Spotlight for this week. And we welcome in Jim Wexel, who's a longtime Steelers beat writer and one of the most respected voices covering the team for decades, from Chuck Knoll to Bill Cowher to the entire Mike Tomlin era. Jim has been there for it all. Jim is also an accomplished author, having written several Steeler books, including Steeler Nation, a Pittsburgh team, and Palomalu. His work has consistently blended insider reporting with deep understanding of the franchise history. He's a publisher for Steel City Insider, a columnist for Steelers Digest, and a correspondent for Steelers.com, as well as an author of seven books on the Pittsburgh Steelers. And we're excited to have him on the show with us today. Jim, welcome to the Standard.
1: Great to be here, guys. Ed, Brian, how you guys doing? We had a little technical difficulty earlier. It reminded me of a show I did. Gene Collier had me on when Gene was in radio for KDKA, and he wanted to talk about my book, Men of Steel, back in 2005. And we kept having a glitch. And three times Gene Collier introduced me as author of a wonderful new book, a great new book. And he told me, sorry for all the interruptions. I said, man, to have the best writer in Pittsburgh,

0: history tell me I had a great book three times, I think I could retire now. So thank you for the introduction three times now, Ed. I appreciate it.
1: Third time's a charm, Jim. And Gene Collier, who just retired. So congratulations to him on his retirement. And as you said, one of the best columnists in Pittsburgh writing history for sure. And Brian, he's a colleague of yours.
2: Yeah, I used to read Gene in a professional capacity when I started out my career on the night sports copy editing desk for the Post-Gazette. So I was the one putting some eyes on Gene's columns. And, you know, needless to say, there wasn't much to ever really fix or correct. I mean, how am I going to make one of his columns any better? But yeah, it's going to be sad not to read him anymore. But, you know, I wish Gene the best in whatever's next for him.
1: Jim, let's start with this, the current state of the Pittsburgh Steelers. New coach Mike McCarthy, a new staff, 10 new draft picks as well, and a very strong free agency period this past spring by Omar Khan and that front office. The team where it is now is compared to where it ended in that wild card loss back in January against the Houston Texans. The season ended. The Mike Tomlin era ended. And again, after 19 seasons, we haven't been used to seeing a new head coach here. But here we are with Mike McCarthy, a new staff, and a new season upon us here coming up in 2026.
0: I don't know what they could have done better at the quarterback position. The running backs are tough. And they have a third round pick who is fighting for his career, and there's competition there. They've added receivers. They've fixed the line. The secondary, I believe, is really well patched with depth now. You know, we could talk about the inside linebackers, but if you want to go to the fifth guy, I really like Carson Bruner. I think he's a natural. He really showed natural tackling skills and hunting instincts on special teams last year. They fixed some run defensive depth. They have the pass rushers. I like the team. I really do. It's a division champ that improved fairly well. I like how they've improved.
2: Yeah, I mean, when you look at the quarterback position, Wex, I mean, you're probably right. This was yet again another offseason that what grand plan were you really going to hatch to move this thing forward, especially with, I still think the Aaron Rodgers situation kind of lingered and loomed over all of it. They knew they had that in the back pocket. I know Kyler Murray became available, but I always thought that was sort of a strange fit. And now you're giving yourself a lot of different swings at the pinata, right? With potentially Rodgers coming back, I'd say even likely Rodgers coming back. Will Howard in the mix, as you said, Mason Rudolph still the steady hand all these years later, and Drew Aller coming in here as a ball of clay, essentially, and no one really knows how he'll be molded, if he'll be molded, but at least there's some major, major traits to work with there. All right, so let the kids play at quarterback is one potential approach I guess they could make, Wex, and I mean, I understand, I guess, when people say that, because you either learn something good about the guys, or if they flounder, you learn something bad about the guys, but at least you're learning something. I guess there's some fan frustration that they're kind of stuck in no man's land a little, not knowing which way to go. Do you have a thought on whether the Aller Howard idea would be sustainable, or would that just be very un-Steelers-ish because you're throwing a couple guys to the wolves who've never done anything in the NFL, in the preseason, let alone the regular season?
0: Right. Haven't even taken a snap in preseason, and they're going to pick one and go with it, I guess. Kurt Warner had a great tweet. You probably saw it about don't throw your young quarterback to the wolves. Let him be ready. And, you know, Ben Roethlisberger, 11th overall pick. What was Aller? What overall pick was he?
2: 76.
0: Okay, so there's a big difference there, and they still went into the season. Ben was number four on the first day of training camp behind Brian St. Pierre, whom he quickly passed. And then Charlie Batch got hurt, and then Tommy Maddox got hurt in, what, game two, or was it the opener?
2: Game two, I think.
0: And to get Ben to go 6-10, here's how they tanked. The 2002 season, from 2002 to 2003, they let Wayne Gandy sign in free agency with somebody else, and they promoted Oliver Ross, moved Marvell Smith over left tackle. They let

0: Lee Flowers pursue free agency. They elevated Mike Logan and drafted Troy Polamalu. And they released backup quarterback Cordell Stewart and elevated third string quarterback Charlie Batch. They let one coach go, Mike Archer. They signed Keith Butler. That was it. That was the moves that they made to tank, which the Steelers don't do, is my point. And so they, through organically, finished 6-10, bad season, injuries, finished 6-10, and fortunately got Roethlisberger because, well, the Browns, you know, whenever a Rod Woodson or Ben Roethlisberger falls to you, the Browns are right in the middle of that fiasco. So you just have to let it happen organically, and you have to do the right thing. Bringing in Aaron Rodgers, who knows the Mike McCarthy offense and the techniques and the procedures and the quarterback school to even help coach these guys. He's got his old teammate, Tom Arth, is the quarterback's coach. I just think it's a perfect scenario. And if you have to let Aaron Rodgers slide through the spring like Troy Polamalu used to every year, I see no problem with that. He doesn't need to relearn the fundamentals of an offense he knows better than anybody on the planet. So that's my
1: take. What's your stance, though, on maybe the notion of developing a rapport, timing, chemistry with the pass catchers? I mean, obviously, he's played a season with DK Metcalf and Pat Freiermuth and Darnell Washington, but, you know, he's never thrown to Michael Pittman Jr. He's never thrown to Jeremy Bernard. Do you feel like there's anything to be said for that, or is that maybe an overrated portion of what goes on this time of year?
0: Doesn't he begin all that? Doesn't he have a process? I hesitate to tell a 42-year-old what to do with his body, knowing what a grind is upcoming for him. And also how enthusiastically he took the team in and rallied the team around him last year. I hesitate to make him do something you suggest, which is probably good. You're probably right, Brian. There's probably some pluses to that. I don't know. I would trust his process. I really liked how it worked last year. I know he didn't look good at very late, but you know, he had one playmaker and one tackle, one offensive tackle against the best defense in the NFL. I think Houston is right up there with the best. So
1: yeah, I'd say you can easily make a case for them being number one. But yeah, that's why it's a fun discussion fun debate to have, because on one hand, they did get off to a good start offensively. They were no worse for the wear as far as lack of OTAs when he was out there flinging it around against the Jets. Everything was humming. But yeah, end of the season, it still ended the same way the last, 8 or 9 Steelers seasons have ended. And I guess from that standpoint, you do want more. You hope there's a little bit more meat on that bone. But I think what you were getting at, Wex, is right. I mean, he said all along that, you know, once he signed, he would be all the way in, 2 feet in, completely ready to go. And that started not just in veteran minicamp, where, if you remember, he was kind of just sitting back, observing, watching, not taking any reps, but more just keeping a watchful eye on things. And then he invites the fellas out to Malibu for the throwing session and the bonding session and the sushi dinner. So I suppose when you talk about trusting his process, he can do the same thing this time around. He can show up to Pittsburgh when he's good and ready and then do some extracurricular in the meantime between the on-the-field stuff and when they report to Latrobe. When it comes to the offense around him, do you think it's a no-brainer that this is a better supporting cast? Because I think one of the usual questions that gets asked is, what makes you think he's going to be any better at age 42/43 than he was at 41/42? He's not going to get any quicker. He's not going to get any faster as Father Time does what it does. But my retort is usually, he might not have as much on his shoulders if you've got more playmakers out there. And it is easy to forget that the end of that season, and you alluded to this earlier, his number 2 and 3 receivers were Adam Thielen and Marquez Valdez-Scantling. Do you believe that this supporting cast that they've built up around him now is good enough to get over that playoff hump as long as Aaron mostly continues to play at the same level as he did in 25?
0: The only 43-year-old quarterback to ever win a Super Bowl had two really good receivers. Imagine the creativity.

0: creativity involved with wide receiver screens and Darnell Washington and those kind of beasts downfield blocking for their beastly running backs who run hard, or Jeremy Bernard who runs hard after the catch too. Could be a unique and original type of offense.
1: More with Jim Wexel whenever we come back. Of course, Jim is the longtime Steelers beat writer. Over a course of probably the last 20 to 30 years, from Chuck Knoll to Bill Cowher to the entire Mike Tomlin era, the publisher for Steel City Insider, a columnist for one of our favorites, Steelers 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rookie minicamp this upcoming weekend. So more with Jim Wexel whenever we come back. He's Brian Bacco. I'm Ed Troop. We thank you for listening each and every day right here on Steelers Nation Radio, part of the Steelers Audio Network.
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3: Hi, Western Pennsylvania. This is Edgar Snyder. I want to thank you for over 40 years of trusting my law firm. During those years, we've helped thousands of people just like you, our neighbors. We're here for you. We're here for our community. We're here for our region. If you've been seriously hurt in an accident, you need to talk to a lawyer, even if it's not us. If you do call us, know that you'll have the firm with over 40 years of experience fighting to get the money you deserve. And of course, there's never a fee unless we get money for you.
4: Steelers rookie minicamp this weekend here in Pittsburgh on the south side. Steelers facilities. Our own Brian Bacco will be there all weekend long, so make sure you tune in next week here on the Steelers Standard as Brian and I will recap rookie minicamp. Bring you all the ins and outs of the weekend as the newest Pittsburgh Steelers take the practice field and we get our first look at the draft class from 2026 as well as the undrafted free agents as they all meet up and begin their Steeler journey, their NFL journey here as we get set for the start of the 2026 season later on this year. I am Ed Troop alongside Double B Brian Bacco. Glad you could join us here on Steelers Nation Radio, part of the Steelers Audio Network, the Steelers Standard, where we are talking with Jim Wexel, who is a longtime Steelers beat writer and one of the most respected voices across the Pittsburgh area when it comes to covering the black and gold. He has seen Chuck Knoll, Bill Cowher, and the entire Mike Tomlin era, as Jim has been there for it all. He's also an accomplished author, having written several Steeler books, including Steeler Nation, A Pittsburgh Team, and Palomalu. His work has consistently blended with insider reporting and a deep understanding of the franchise history. And again, Jim is the publisher for Steel City Insider, a columnist for Steelers Digest, and a correspondent for Steelers.com, as well as an author of seven books on the Pittsburgh Steelers. And we were very excited to join him earlier today as Brian Bacco jumps in here with his next question for Jim.
5: Yeah, and then it's, you know, the duties fall to Mike McCarthy and Brian Angelico and company to get the most out of that crew. I want to pull at one thread there that you mentioned as to the offensive line has been fixed. What gives you the confidence that the offensive line has been fixed? Because I think it's still, I think there's been an infusion of talent for sure with Maxi Honichor and Jennings Dunker. But the way I see it, it's still in flux because we don't necessarily know who's going to play where. And then once they are slotted in, are they going to take to it quickly? How do you view this O-line shaping up, Wex? And if it were, well, you choose it. You can either answer it as what would Jim Wexel do, or what do you think James Campen and the coaching staff will do to get their best five out there? And that might be different from week one to week 18.
6: Well, for one thing, I wanted a receiver in the first round. I thought that was their most desperate need. I was willing to live with Dylan Cook and Fautanu as the tackles, Blake Hoffman or Spencer Anderson as the left guard. But of course, it's thin. So now they've added. I'm really wowed by Ihonichor's tape, and I think he can be a right tackle for sure. I'm from the old school where the right tackle is your power guy, where you can run behind a right-handed team, and the left tackle has to be a better footwork guy for pass block. I want to talk to Fautanu. Bring him in. He's the only two guys I really want to talk to about Fautanu moving to the left side. You know, Troy told me last year he's actually, even though he was in college as a left tackle, he said he's actually more comfortable at right tackle. So I'd want to talk to him about his comfort factor with an eye toward looking to move him to left tackle. And I think he's the kind of player that would have no problem with that move. I think he's Marvell Smith. I think he's Max Starks. All those guys have won Super Bowls after changing positions. Broderick.

0: not so much. Maybe he was never cut out to be an NFL player. I don't know enough about Broderick yet. He just seemed young and still a ways to go. So, but I think Faotano is that kind of player you can move back or forth. And then I would put Ihonatiu at right tackle. Your guards, McCormick, does he belong over at left guard? Do you connect him with Faotano and put him back at his college position and then put Jennings Dunker at right guard? He's a right side, been a right side player. I don't know that it's a big deal right now, but I would talk to these guys. That's what I would do. And then I would move. It sounds like McCarthy's already mixing and matching sides. He didn't tell us much about that bonus week mini camp, other than he moved some guys around right to left. So I think he's already ahead of the curve on that. I just like the fact that they got the depth to a line that I already thought was decent, but thin. So.
1: Yeah, I think that's I agree with a lot of that. I mean, I think there's some flexibility there in terms of the positions, and mainly it's the sides, because I think with Jennings Dunker coming in here, you can kind of forget about Troy Faotano going to guard, at least in the short term. Maybe he could do that at some point in his career. But that's an interesting nugget that Troy told you. He's kind of settled in it on the right side. And that was my one hang up really with the Max Ihonatiu selection. Nothing about him as a player. More about the domino effect of, okay, to get the best out of him, are you fixing something that's not broke with the way Troy played at right tackle last year? And I'm sure they had all those conversations as a brain trust, as a front office, as a coaching staff. And, you know, who knows? I mean, Max Ihonatiu, I don't think they've ruled out the possibility of putting him at left tackle, but guess we'll find out this weekend come rookie minicamp where he's getting those first reps at.
0: Well, you know, Dylan Cook can play left tackle while Ihonatiu, if he's developing behind him.
1: Dylan Cook suddenly becomes a very valuable man in this equation, doesn't he, Wex?
0: Yeah, sure. Picking a 21, it's harder to get a left tackle. So I kept in mind Faotano's ability to play left tackle. I don't buy the stuff about him playing left tackle on the blind, wasn't the blind side at Washington. You're still facing the best pass rushers. The other team is naturally going to put its best pass rusher on that side for the most part.
1: And it's still about the footwork.
0: Guys like TJ Watt. Yeah. Just the speed over there. You naturally put the guy over there as he's growing up, as he's in high school, and then he's in college. So getting that right tackle, it's like Bill Cowher's first draft pick was a right tackle. And just a power guy. Those are easier to find, and they can even be better. So I'm excited about Ihonatiu being a right tackle. He just looks the part.
1: Yeah. Yes, he does. And that is the art of coaching, right? That is why they get paid the big bucks, is you have to have a feel for, I'm going to go to Troy Faotano and say, hey, how about flipping over to the left side, even though you, who was it that he de-cleated last year? Was it the Forrest Buckner from the Colts? I mean, he was on a tear at one point there in the middle of the season, looking like a very natural right tackle. And he's a player who I don't think it's not lost on me that he had his struggles early on making that switch. Maybe now he feels finally like, okay, I'm comfortable switching back. So they have to have a feel for, even if he says all the right things, which knowing Troy, I bet he will. Is it still in his best interest? And that's where you have to just trust your gut on those things, I suppose, as a coach.
0: John Cole, Marvell Smith, Max Starks. It's not that big a deal. Just because Broderick and Dan Moore struggled with it doesn't mean other NFL teams aren't doing it consistently. And coaches really, it's been said to me that there's no difference between strong safety and free safety anymore. I kind of disagree with that, but that's how coaches seem to be looking at it anymore.
1: Yeah, I think it probably depends on your defensive structure and some of what you're asking those guys to do. All right, well, we've talked about Big Max, Mad Max, IMAX, whatever we're calling Max Ihonatiu. Max Protect is another favorite of mine. I know you said you like Jeremy Bernard, and you know we kind of let off with Drew Aller a little bit, but any of those day three guys catch your eye, Wex? Because I know at least

0: once upon a time, you were kind of you were very intrigued by looking at the day three and later round players. Once you got to learn a little bit more about Caden Wiegen and Riley Nowakowski and Eli Heidenreich and company, any of them stand out to you as potential difference makers as rookies or just at any point in their career?
1: Well, I like the fact that they picked guys to fill these niche spots that, like, return man. They got the best return man. And I'm hearing people who've watched him his entire career call him the best return man they've seen in college football. Okay. I really haven't watched tape of his returns. That's for you young guys now, you and Nick and all the guys that watch seventh rounders. I do like Eli Heidenreich. He was a favorite of our site coming into the draft. You have to like those slot type, running back types. I just think they're going to find their niche. The fullback, they needed a fullback. They got the best one. So if they took them around early, that's okay because they had enough draft picks and they got the guy they wanted. You know, yeah, you could blame somebody else. They shouldn't have taken Wiegen around early. You know, that could be the Steelers' lament. Well, we thought the Colts took him around early. Well, guess what? If you'd have taken him, then you wouldn't have to deal with that. You'd only have to deal with the media saying it's around early. But they got the guys they wanted. Sixth round pick was interesting. Rubio's interesting in that he was injury plagued. Aller pick, I have no problem with that. I wasn't a fan, but McCarthy knows a little more about quarterbacking than I do. So I and the two defensive backs, get a couple 4-3 guys, a big physical, big conference, big games. They can run, they can hit. Why not? I mean, you're working on your special teams already. Dante Kent's going to come off injured reserve as another 4-3 guy in your secondary. And Corey Trice going to give it one more try. So all these deep secondary guys, I just give that whole position a lot of bulk. And I don't know if they've announced Darnell Savage yet or if they're going to. I was told they were going to. So that's another safety. Brisker's another safety.
0: Yeah, I like Dalen Everett and Robert Spears Jennings as well. You can't teach the 4-3 speed. Although I guess the speed coaches out there nowadays, they certainly try. So, well, hey, Wex, I think that's all we got for you today. Really appreciate you coming on, my friend. And
2: that's Jim Wexel, longtime Steelers beat writer and one of the most respected voices covering the team for decades. Again, he has seen it all from Chuck Knoll to Bill Cowher to the entire Mike Tomlin era. Jim has been there throughout all of those coaches and their tenure, including recently, and now the Mike McCarthy era as it begins. He will be on that front doorstep as well. And again, Jim's the publisher for Steel City Insider and a columnist for Steelers Digest, correspondent for Steelers.com, as well as an author of seven books on the Pittsburgh Steelers. And those books started back in 2004. Tells from Behind the Steel Curtain, published back in 2004, focuses on the best stories of the 1979 Steelers. So make sure you go check that book out. As well as Pittsburgh Steelers Men of Steel, released in 2006. Profile some of the greatest players in the franchise history. Steelers Nation, a Pittsburgh team, published in 2008, a self-published road trip book that explores the widespread fan base of the Pittsburgh Steelers. If These Walls Could Talk, Pittsburgh Steelers, co-authored by Craig Wolfley, our own Wolf. So make sure you check that book out from Jim Wexel and Craig Wolfley, collection of behind-the-scenes stories from Wolf, from the sideline and the locker room. Also, Polamalu, the inspirational story of the Pittsburgh Steelers strong safety Troy Polamalu, was published back in 2020. On the Clock, Pittsburgh Steelers, released in 2022. That book provided a detailed look at the team's history and key decision in making the NFL draft over the years for the Pittsburgh Steelers be a huge success. They've had a lot of success in and around the draft over the years. And finally, Jim's most latest book, Pittsburgh Steelers, An Illustrated Timeline, was published just back in October 2024, a coffee table book that chronicles the team's storied history from the founding year of 1933 through that 2023 season. So make sure you check out all seven books of Jim Wexel. We can't stress it enough. He's a great asset here in the Pittsburgh Steeler community when it comes to Pittsburgh Steeler knowledge. When we come back, Brian and I are going to jump into previewing the Steeler rookie minicamp as we wrap up hour number two here on The Standard. What can we expect this weekend on the South Side?

and what are we looking forward to seeing the most? As again, our own Brian Bacco will be there all weekend long, and make sure you tune in next week here on the Steeler Standard to hear his recap of what happened this weekend at Steeler Rookie Minicamp. He's Brian Bacco, Double B, I'm Ed Troop. It is the Steeler Standard here on

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0: Mother's Day weekend. So once again, happy Mother's Day to all the moms out there in Steelers Nation. We appreciate you. Enjoy your weekend. Hopefully the weather gets a little bit nicer for you. Not too great right now, but always sunshine when you have a mom in your life, that's for sure. It is the Steelers Standard here on Steelers Nation Radio, part of the Steelers Audio Network. Brian, I was probably getting a bit cheesy there, but in all seriousness, happy Mother's Day to all the moms out there.
1: To all the moms out there, happy birthday. Is that from The Simpsons?
0: I think so. Good Simpsons reference, for sure.
1: Thank you. Got any big plans for it, Ed?
0: I do not. I will visit my mom, of course. What's that? Go ahead, Brian. I'm sorry.
1: Wrong answer right off the bat. Come on. Why isn't there some elaborate meal or rose petals or, you know, music? What's going on?
0: Because, Double B, every day in my household is Mother's Day for my wife. How about that?
1: That is a good answer. Yes. And you say, honey, we don't need a holiday or a Hallmark card to celebrate how much I love you.
0: That's right. That's the recovery, right? We celebrate it all year long. But in all, we will, of course, celebrate my wife with my two boys all weekend long, as well as my mother-in-law. We have a dinner planned with my in-laws. And then my mom, I will see on Sunday for a couple hours back in BV, Belle Vernon. We'll be making a trip back to the Valley.
1: That's great. I'm also very fortunate to have three great moms in my life. My own mom, my mother-in-law, and then, of course,

0: most important these days, my wife and the mother to our two kids. So shout out to all of them.
1: Yeah, boy, it does switch throughout your life out there as you get older. And not that your own mother takes a back seat. She never does. It's, you only have one mom. But man, the wife, if you're married and you have kids, that goes to the top rather quickly. And then the mother-in-law, never, ever, ever make the mistake of forgetting about the mother-in-law, during those conversations. But yeah, enjoy the weekend out there to all the moms for sure. Here on SNR, we're going to wrap up our week to talk about what's upcoming this weekend for the Pittsburgh Steelers, and that's rookie camp. So rookie camp will be underway. Now, last weekend was the first weekend post-draft, Brian, and you started seeing a lot of clips around the league of rookies reporting. A lot of teams had their camps for their rookies last weekend, but the Steelers elect to have it this weekend.
0: Yeah, it was also interesting to follow some of the headlines out of rookie minicamps last week. I didn't realize Robert Saleh, the Titans' new head coach, he's obviously been a head coach before with the Jets. His quarterback was Aaron Rodgers. But his philosophy is he doesn't really have the draft picks do much. So that's an odd one to me. I guess he has some history. Maybe I don't know if it was with the Jets or when he was the 49ers defensive coordinator, of maybe injuries happening in this weekend with the much hyped rookies who you just invested premium resources in. But So I guess the Titans were kind of rolling the undrafted guys out there and the tryout guys and keeping the Carnell Tates of the world on ice. That was kind of interesting to me. I don't think Mike Tomlin has never done it that way with the Steelers rookies. I guess we'll see where McCarthy lands on that come this weekend. But it's always been a feeling out process around these parts.
1: As we said, there's not going to be any, pads on, hitting going on anytime soon for anything. Even the Steelers' mandatory minicamp in early June will not have any of that going on. Also, the undrafted free agents that they picked up to bring in here for possible tryouts, too. You mentioned that earlier in the week, Brian, that, historically there's been a few players that get an opportunity to try out for an organization this weekend as well and get another look and another chance.
0: Well, here are the big questions I'm looking at this weekend. Let's start with the picks. Where does Maxi Honichor line up day one? Because I think that is usually a pretty good indication of where the Steelers are going to put him. Now, I guess you could say, all right, they just want to start him off with where he's comfortable at right tackle. That doesn't preclude him from playing left tackle. But at least under Mike Tomlin and Pat Meyer as the O-line coach, Troy Fautanu's first day of school at rookie camp, he was out there at right tackle because you're trying to start to lay that groundwork, especially for someone who was flipping sides from college to the pros. So with Big Max, yeah, I mean, I think if they put him out there at, say, left tackle from the get-go, that would be very interesting. We'll keep an eye on that. For Jeremy Bernard, kind of the same deal. Where's he lining up? Personnel grouping one, snap one. Is he on the outside? Is he in the slot? Because you probably want to start getting him up to speed in this playbook, and you want him learning the spots that he's going to play come September and October.
1: And where does the return man, right, with Caden Wettjen, how does he fit into this? How does Eli
0: Heidenreich? Yeah, that's what I was going to say, too. I think that's another one is, where are they using Eli Heidenreich on day one as a Steeler? I think that, it's probably telling that they list him as a running back / wide receiver now. I actually would love to, if I get some time with Eli this weekend, I think I'm going to ask him, going back to the combine where he was listed as a running back and he went through all the running back testing and drills with that group. Like, why was that the case? Because he was, he was so productive as a receiver at Navy that why didn't he get grouped with those guys? Is that just the perception of him that the NFL had? Because I've said it many times. Matt Williamson was saying it last week too with us on the final show of the week that if Heidenreich is going to make it and contribute and put his hand in the pile, to borrow an old Tomlinism, I think it's going to be as someone who's running routes, getting open, making contested catches, taking advantage of a mismatch in the slot, going in motion. I don't think it's going to be taking handoffs away from Jalen Warren or Rico Dowdle or even Caleb Johnson.
1: I think the other storyline this weekend too, Brian, is we get our first look at the McCarthy coaching staff in action. Right. I mean, they've been, well, you guys do, I guess the beat writers and the everyday media. I don't know if I put myself in that category. Well, I guess I am. I'm here. I'm in house here on Steelers Nation Radio, but you'll be there, of course, covering it for the PG. And it'll give your first.

0: true look of the coaching staff in action, the coordinators, the position coaches, and Mike McCarthy.
1: Yeah, that's a good point, Ed. I mean, we haven't seen Brian Angelico, for instance, work with his offense. Patrick Graham, I mean, he's got a long track record of being an NFL DC, but it'll be his first impressions, not on the vets coming back. You know, he got to do that at, you know, the veteran mini camp draft week, but with these rookies, and we weren't at veteran mini camp. So yeah, first time for that. You know, even the position coaches, some of whom really intrigue me. You know, I've watched Pat Meyer coach the position. I've watched Adrian Clem coach the O-line position, but you know, now James Campen coming in here, I'm sure he has his own flavor and way of doing things. Domina Pecco, I'm very curious to see with the defensive lineman, you know, the longtime Bengals nose tackle, his first real opportunity doing this at the NFL level. So yeah, that'll be a fun little side note as well. Sticking with some of the players, some of the draft picks, Riley Nowakowski, you know, is he going to be out there right away lining up in a fullback position? Is he going to be in line as a tight end? How are they using him right out of the gate? Because I think that's another one that'll be an indication of, okay, what's the plan for him? It starts now, and we'll see where it goes through OTAs, camp, and then eventually the regular season.
0: Brian, over the years that you've covered Steelers rookie camp, is there any player that when you showed up for the weekend, you walked away at the end of the 3 days thinking to yourself, like, hey, this potentially could be a big player for the black and gold going forward?
1: I think I mentioned him yesterday or maybe the day before, but I mean, George Pickens, you could see right away the body control, high pointing the football. And I mean, we knew he was good coming out of Georgia. He was a second round pick. It's not like he was some hidden gem undrafted free agent or seventh rounder, but I mean, seeing him in person is a little different even than watching his game tape with the Bulldogs. So yeah, I mean, you could see immediately he's just different. I mean, the way he moves, and he's still producing for the Dallas Cowboys. But yeah, he was one that stood out to me. I'll tell you another one though, Ed. Same draft class? No, the next year's draft class. Nick Herbig. I mean, when I saw his get off in person, how quick he was off the snap of the ball. I mean, that was another one that you could see it when he was playing at Wisconsin, but I think seeing it up close and personal, even a little bit different. It was scary when he came in here for those first days of rookie camp. I'm like, yeah, I even at his size, I think this guy can hack.
0: Looks like it, huh? Yeah. How about the schedule this weekend for these players, Brian? What does that look like these next 3 days?
1: Well, at least under Mike Tomlin, I mean, I think they would usually get him in here. I don't know if it's maybe some guys come in Thursday night or maybe they get in on Friday. And I think that first day's decent amount of like meetings and, you know, what we expect out of you as professionals. And it's basically orientation. And I think, you know, traditionally they would get on the field Friday or maybe they come in on Thursday and have those meetings then. Then they get on the field Friday and Saturday. And I think they actually have two sessions, maybe only one of which is open to the media. And I think this year under Mike McCarthy, only Saturday is going to be open to the media. So yeah, it's a lot of learning. It's a lot of getting to know. And then, yeah, they'll put you through the drills and they'll see how you move. A lot of these guys, I mean, the Steelers scouts and coaches have only seen them on film, especially the coaches. I mean, they're not out there pounding the pavement at college football games. They're coaching their own NFL season. So for a lot of them, it's their first chance to see, okay, I see Caden Wiegen returning punts on video, but now I'm seeing his bend and his shiftiness and his vision in real time. That I think that's instructive here in these first days. And then, you know, the schedule is, it's kind of the first test for rookies of, all right, we tell you there's a meeting at 10:10. You better be there at 10:07, 10:08. Like, don't be late to rookie minicamp. I mean, that's the worst way to make an impression. You'll have guys who are tryout players trying to be first in line, trying to win all the sprints and take all the notes and ask all the questions, I'm sure. So it's all part of it. You know, it's baby steps at the end of the day.
0: It'll be the next 3 days. So depending on when you're listening here to The Standard, maybe you're listening to it live on Thursday or Friday or over the weekend during our replays. Steeler mini camp going on this weekend, Friday, May 8th, Saturday, May 9th, and Sunday, May 10th. It's mandatory for the rookies, and there will also be a mandatory Steelers mini camp upcoming as well in early June, Tuesday, June 2nd, Wednesday, June

0: 3rd, Thursday, June 4th, they had a non-mandatory, optional volunteer mini camp back in April, right before the draft, Brian. But that and some of those, you know, off-season activities that Mike McCarthy and his staff put into place in April, early in this off-season schedule, was highly attended. Pretty much all the veterans showed up, and I think that's a great sign.
1: Yeah, I think so too. And we'll see who's all here for OTAs and all that good stuff once the rookies. Because I mean, this weekend for the rookies is cool, and it's a good entry level experience for them. But you know, by and large, there aren't veterans around, so that's kind of a welcome to the NFL thing for them once they start up with the vets and OTAs and then minicamp. But yeah, we'll also I think it's always fun to keep an eye on the tryout players as well. I mean, Gabe Nwosu, Penn State's punter, is reportedly going to be there for rookie camp. 6'6", 290 pounds. I know we mentioned him earlier in the week. I want to see him boom some balls. I think that'd be a very intriguing subplot to training camp if he's competing with Cam Johnston for the punter spot. So sign me up for that. Alex Texa from Mount Lebanon and Navy, just like Eli Heidenreich.
0: Yeah.
1: Those two guys grew up playing together. Let's be honest. I mean, it's a long shot for the tryout guys. This might be their last football practice together of all time. So I think that's going to be special for those two childhood friends, in addition to obviously trying to go through this job interview essentially for Texa, and then even for Eli Heidenreich to take those initial steps toward trying to make this 53-man roster come September.
0: Rookie minicamp wraps up on Sunday, May 10th, and there will be a week break between rookie minicamp and the start of Steeler OTAs. On Monday, May 18th, will be the first OTA. The Steelers will go through six of them during the month of May, between Monday, May 18th and Friday, May 29th, and then four more OTAs after the mandatory minicamp on June 2nd, 3rd, and 4th. They will go Monday, the 8th, Tuesday, the 9th, Thursday, the 11th, and Friday, the 12th. Then about a month and a half off, a little over a month, Brian, maybe 6 weeks or so, if my math serves me right, before training camp in La Trobe at St. Vincent College in late July.
1: And we'll talk about all of it here on Steelers Nation Radio. You know, we previewed rookie minicamp. We'll have a lot more to preview come OTAs. And then, you know, next week we can discuss what we learned or maybe didn't learn at rookie minicamp, and, you know, what I can get out of there from some of the new guys. It, you know, it's tough to glean too much from observing one day of what amounts to a very fundamental football practice. We still haven't seen the numbers yet for the rookies too. So that'll be exciting news for fans once that's all released as well.
0: Yeah, we'll go over that and a lot more coming up next week here on The Standard. That's going to do it for The Steelers Standard for this week. Brian,
1: we'll
0: enjoy.
1: Something more definitive even on the Aaron Rodgers front, Ed. Knock
0: How about
1: on wood.
0: That? We're flirting with that idea as we record this here at the end of the week.
1: So close. And you've been twisting in the wind. Just when you're out, they pull you back in.
0: That's it. About a week ago here on The Standard, I pivoted and said, let's just roll with Will Howard and Drew Aller. Let's see what happens. But I've never disagreed with this statement, Brian. Aaron Rodgers definitely gives you the best shot next year.
1: Right, now you're pivoting back. You're like Hakeem Olajuwon in the low post. You're doing the dream shake here on Aaron Rodgers.
0: I just keep going back and forth as the story tells me what to do. He's Brian Bacco. I'm Ed Troop. That's going to do it for the Steelers Standard for today and this week. We appreciate you listening. And again, next week we'll recap Steelers mandatory minicamp that is for the rookies this upcoming weekend. So Brian will be there and we'll get his thoughts on what he sees and what he uncovers this upcoming weekend. We thank you for listening here on Steelers Nation Radio, part of the Steelers Audio Network.
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8: You know what's really funny about the Aaron Rodgers situation, Chris?
9: Funny? Funny? Like I'm a cloud? Him using
8: yes,
9: you?
8: Like a ha-ha
9: okay.
8: Funny.
9: Okay.
8: In,
9: that was a really bad Joe Pesci.
8: In me. A really... Yeah, you didn't even try.
9: I know.
8: You didn't
9: I know what's going on.
8: Do I amuse you? Yeah. Funny how? That's a tough one to do,
9: yeah,
8: Joe Pesci.
9: See, yeah, you're much better.
8: Unless there was a... Oh, God, what's his name? Oh, man, now it's escaping me. He was in the movie Half-Baked. He's the stoner comedian all the time. I don't know. Remember
9: Jim Brewer?
8: Jim Brewer. Yeah, okay. He used to do a really good Joe Pesci on Saturday Night Live.
9: He did,
8: it was the
9: right.
8: Joe
9: wow,
8: Pesci. It's right. The Joe Pesci show. So that was actually pretty solid as far as that's. But anyway, the funny thing about this Rodgers situation is he comes back this year, and the 42-year-old quarterback is giving you the most continuity you've had at that position in half a decade. Yeah. That has been a revolving door as far as every year it's a new starter at that position since Ben Roethlisberger hung it up. And funny enough, if Rodgers comes back, which we think he will, you will be out of that purgatory. In a bizarre way, it's with the 42-year-old, but you will be out of the purgatory of, okay, now it's Mitch Trubisky. Okay, now it's Kenny Pickett's turn to be the starter. Okay, now it's Justin Fields / Russell Wilson's turn. Now it's Aaron Rodgers' turn. You know what I mean? Like, that baton just keeps getting passed over and over and over again. And the continuity of the quarterback position is so important at the NFL level, but you know how the Steelers operate. They're Mr. Continuity as far as a team is concerned, especially at the most important positions. For that team, head coach, and of course quarterback, you want to find continuity, you want to find stability, and they haven't been able to do that, and unbelievably, that comes with a first-round rookie quarterback being picked. Like, you'd think that that just gets a leash to start at least 2 or 3 years in a row. Based on some of the actions of that first-round pick, that wasn't able to be the case, so they have been really struggling to find that consistency there, Chris, and unbelievably enough, I think they're going to find it this year with the 42-year-old deciding to jump back in.
9: Yeah, it really is. 5 years in a row, five different stars. You go back to Ben's final year in 2021.
8: You count him,
9: of course. So that's 5 years, five different. And I should go find it, because I remember writing it when Rodgers, that was my angle, was like, well, it'll be 6 for 6, because everybody assumed it was Rodgers' final year, and he pretty much said it was. He didn't say this is definitely my final year. I can't do an Aaron Rodgers voice either, but he has a very distinctive voice. That seems to be the plan, or however he worded it. And I said, well, it's going to be 6 for 6 now for the Steelers and starting quarterbacks. And as usual, I'm wrong. And usual, I write things that aren't accurate. But it is notable. It is kind of funny that you're right, that you'd end up with the oldest of the group. Whenever, you know, during that time, certainly.

0: one of those times you thought for sure you had a long-term starter, or at least you envisioned that with a first-round quarterback, and then even Justin Fields was young enough that there are a lot of people that wanted to bring him back and thought all the way up until the eve of free agency maybe last year that the Steelers would bring him back. And I guess it's public record that they offered him a contract to bring him back to maybe be the starter last year.
1: Right.
0: But to not have six different starting quarterbacks or five different starting quarterbacks in 5 years looks like that might end. But we'll go to the other side of the ball for an interesting...
1: Well, I was going to get there.
0: Okay, all right.
1: I was going to leave that side hanging.
0: That's all right.
1: But, yeah, it's not just at the quarterback position that you're lacking kind of that stability. On the defensive side of the ball, you would say that, you know, that green dot guy, that inside linebacker, is kind of the quarterback of the defense. And that usually entails that he's going to lead your team in tackles. But the Steelers, despite having some continuity now in that inside backing room ever since signing Patrick Queen, they've had a bit of a revolving door as far as that's concerned on the defensive side of the ball, too. It's been five straight years where they have had a different leading tackler on the team. Now, that's not as impactful as that quarterback thing that we talked about, but I still think it is noteworthy that you're not finding that kind of consistent piece to your defense year in and year out where he's, you know, like James Ferrier pretty much always like walked to the finish line there, right, as far as the leading tackler for the Steelers is concerned. It's just kind of comes with the territory. And I don't think it's a coincidence, Chris, that they haven't been able to find that true off-ball inside linebacker since Ryan Shazier, and they've had this problem of not having a consistent leading tackler year in and year out.
0: Yeah, I mean, some of these guys didn't lead the team in tackles, but just to get in, you know, the Shazier thing, I try to go through this list. It's become almost like the Browns quarterback thing in terms of the inside linebackers, and it's sad that it started the way with Shazier, but it's gone. There's been like the John, remember these guys, some of these guys, John Bostic, the Mark Barron, the Joe Schobert, of course, Devin Bush.
1: Schobert,
0: yeah,
1: wow.
0: Yeah. That was one of the answers to be inside linebacker. Miles Jack.
1: The Browns retread.
0: Yes. When the Browns dump you a player for like no draft, you know, essentially the swap of late picks and the end of their training camp, you might want to.
1: I think they got greedy that they were like, well, this worked with Joe Hayden, so
0: right.
1: It's going to work with another Joe,
0: maybe.
1: Right?
0: Yeah,
1: they just keep cutting the wrong Joes.
0: It has to be. And then you go even to the more recent, the Alandon Roberts and Cole Holcomb, just still here, of course, and Peyton Wilson and Patrick Queen are still here, but just been one after another for this will be a day. This will be the 10th season, I guess, or at least in terms of when after Shazier, during the season, Shazier got hurt. But so that leads into a lot of that there's been a revolving door at inside linebacker generally, although not all the time, as we'll see. Your inside linebacker, that's the way that a defense is designed. The defense is working at its best. It's the inside linebacker, one of those guys, of course, being the leading tackler on the team. But it's just been now five different years, five different leading. Last year, Peyton Wilson led the team in tackles with 126. The year 2024, Patrick Queen led the team in tackles. 2023, Alandon Roberts was the leader in tacklers. 2022 was Miles Jack the leader in tackles. In 2021, Minkah Fitzpatrick, who is the first safety on this list to lead the team in tackles, and he also led him in 2020. Now, there was some of those years that they was real close to the inside linebacker, but just going by the leaders there. 2019, Devin Bush. And then 2018, Sean Davis, believe it or not. So now you're at that point, you're at seven out of 8 years, seven different leading tacklers over the past eight seasons for the Steelers going back. And it's been since, in terms of an inside linebacker, it was since Lawrence Timmons left 2 years in a row. He led a team in tackles his final seasons with the Steelers. So it's just been like that. So it just got me to thinking, I don't know, like I probably wouldn't handicap it this year that Peyton Wilson will lead the team in tackles. I'd probably revert back to Patrick Queen. Now that'd be at least be a, not a repeat winner, but would that be I guess it'd be a repeat winner, just not a consecutive repeat, whatever it is. But it's just been different guys. This year, at least, I don't see necessarily a new name coming up, because unless I don't see Holcomb play and all that much, I don't think Malik Harrison will play enough to lead a team in tackles, even if he makes the team. Is there a chance like a Jalen Ramsey leads a team in tackles? I doubt it. But potentially he plays every snap. Would a Deshaun Elliott be in the running, maybe? Would a Brisker maybe be in the running? I don't know who could do that. And this is all, you know, there's some degree of subjectivity. Like I'm using, by the way, the Pro Football Reference version, which the Steelers actually have a little bit different accounting of who they're what counts as a tackle and what doesn't. And the stats they use, it usually goes off by a little bit. You think to be like a uniform sort of, you know, the NFL would step in and have a uniform –
1: Especially a league like the NFL.
0: Yeah. There's enough. You know, we see it in hockey now. How much time do they spend on the shots on goal? They go back and correct them and things. You think there'd be somebody said, this is the tackles for this guy no matter what, but just to put it out there. So I don't, like, if I had to pick now, I'd probably say Patrick Queen will lead the team in tackles.
1: But that's obvious, right? Because that's what's supposed to happen. Yes. You're supposed to have that off-ball inside linebacker leading the team in tackles. And it's funny, kind of what you paid for when it comes to Patrick Queen. So I think that's a pretty sound prediction to make. I can't really think of anybody else that would really fit that bill as someone like as an obvious choice to lead the team there. You go to like the safety room, right? If you're not going to be at the inside linebacker room, it's kind of like your next obvious rung. And I know Minkah Fitzpatrick had some years where he led the team in tackles, and that was a problem, right? Because everybody was like, why is Minkah the one that has to come up and clean up the plate of everybody in front of him? But, you know, I don't see Jalen Ramsey ended up being, maybe Elliott. Maybe Deshaun Elliott, if things go not exactly according to plan, as a sneaky, you know, candidate to be the 2026 Steelers leading tackler. Am I crazy there?
0: Yeah, I think, I mean, he...
1: Oh, I am? Okay.
0: No, you're not crazy. I mean, you are crazy, but you're not crazy. If a safety had to do it, he is more of a box safety. You want him to support the run.
1: I don't like safeties doing it, though.
0: Yeah.
1: I think that is an indictment on your overall defense when the safety leads the team in tackles.
0: It's generally not a good sign because, generally speaking, for him to rack up that many tackles, I know you can do things now and they're going to be blitzing and things, and there's lots of ways you can get tackles, but to get up to maybe 100 or more.
1: Fourth or fifth or third or something like that.
0: That probably means there are people running free in your secondary.
1: Yeah, your tackles are 10 or 15 yards down the field.
0: Which is never good overall. So you kind of hope.
1: Yeah, not all tackles are the same.
0: Yes.
1: Like, you get a tackle even after it was 50-yard run.
0: Yes. So that's why generally, safeties leading your team in tackles is probably not, because that means...
1: I mean, they're 15 yards back, 10 yards off the line anyway. So. Yeah,
0: yes. So you're probably not getting many TFLs in that scenario.
1: Unless it's like a blitz, like you said.
0: Yeah, and it can happen. And obviously, Polamalu would blitz. And
1: I think the Steelers' safeties now are really good. Like, Elliott and Ramsey, they should utilize that. They can blitz. Like, they're good at that.
0: And Brisker, I think, has some of them too. Yes. So
1: how could I forget?
0: I think that there's potential. And I think this modern football has changed now where safeties are. You better do that or else, the teams will pick you apart. I think you have to vary things up.
1: Yeah, safety has really become a fluid position in the league, to the point now where like SS and FS don't really exist anymore.
0: Yeah.
1: Like, they're just split safeties.
0: And I feel like they're going to play in the slot a lot just by the nature of a certain particular player look or whatever it might be from the offense. I think you have to it's crazy because the safety is still devalued, and we saw Caleb Downs fall in the draft. We saw Emmanuel McNeil Warren fall in the draft. That safety still aren't and you saw Brisker sign in for way less than anybody thought he would.
1: Yeah, for starting caliber safety.
0: Yes. In terms of, like, safety is still undervalued, but they're asking safety to do a lot more than they ever did.
1: They're trying to be more of a jack-of-all-tradey kind of position now, where it's not just, you know, hey, you're kind of the center fielder, right? Like, you're just the guy that makes sure that the lid doesn't get blown off, and you help in double teams and stuff like that, or you take on a tight end every now and then. Like, now it's like... You have to have the ability to help stop the run. You have to have the ability to blitz. You have to have the ability to run stride for stride with a wide receiver in coverage, but then also the physicality and the speed to run with a tight end in coverage, and we want you in the slot. Like, you're right. It's kind of become like this super position almost, and that's why I think you see guys like Kyle Hamilton's, and they hope Caleb Downs in Dallas will become that kind of guy. They, despite the position itself being so undervalued, they just shoot themselves up to one of the most valued players, position-based or not, in the NFL because of what they are able to bring to the table. And to be quite honest with you, you know, I think that when you see guys like Kyle Hamilton and how effective they are, Minkah Fitzpatrick fit this bill too. Like, he was in the slot in Miami early on in his career, and he could do all that stuff. Like, once those players started to be effective at doing all those different things, teams were like, it's just insanely valuable to not have safeties be able to put their hands in kind of all the different pies here. So I think that there is a definite transition happening when it comes to that position, that safety position. You need to be more of a well-rounded player.
0: Yeah, and that's what you're never really lined up. But you even in the draft, and that's happening in college too. Like, a lot of these guys, when I'm doing the research, looking into these guys that are drafted, and I mean, you know, Robert Spears Jennings is the one that Steelers actually did draft. So you look and he's playing the slot, he's playing the box, he's playing free safety, he's even taking some snaps on the outside, whatever. Maybe you could tell he's rushing the passer on some blitz and things like that. So, and that's pretty up and down. every safety you're doing that. And again, that's overall from the global perspective, you know, all positions to a point are a lot more versatile. And that was something that was a common theme throughout the Steelers draft too. That's something that I don't think we've talked about that much, but every time there was a player drafted, not only did you see that versatility, it can express itself in

0: so many different ways. It's just as simple as, you know, Dunker could play guard and tackle. Okay, well, that's one thing. Or, okay, Spears Jennings, like I just talked about, could cover in the slot and help and run support in the box and things like that. Or you know, Heidenreich, is he a wide receiver? Is he a running back? And you can go up and down the list in terms of the versatility of guys they drafted, you know, Dalen Everett, in terms of the things they can do in that sense. And but that was something that not only did you see that, but the Steelers coaches talked about it. Omar Khan talked about it. Mike McCarthy talked about it, going up and down in terms of they value that. They were targeting that. They want that on their team. They want guys that can do different things because they want to, you know, if you're Patrick Graham in terms of designing a defense, if you have guys that can do different things, that's got to be so much more of a weapon against another quarterback or another offensive coordinator because they don't know what they're seeing. Okay, this guy's out here. That means that we know what he's going to – no, he's coming up to the line of scrimmage. I didn't expect that at all. In that split second, it's to your advantage if you're able to deploy people in different areas.
1: To the leading tackler thing, though, to kind of put a pretty little bow on our topic here, it's got to come from the inside backing room. And it just, you know what? Not to pick on the guy, but let's do it here for a couple of minutes. It's got to be Patrick Queen. Like, this has to be what Patrick Queen brings to the table. And, Chris, I think, you know, you just brought statistics. He's led the team in tackles, what, 1 year since he's been a Steeler, Patrick Queen?
0: Yeah.
1: So you brought the statistics to the table there. I'm bringing the eye test now. Too many times he's invisible out on the field. Too many games there's just like a three-tackle thing or there's just not that kind of like, wow, number six is flashing all over the television screen right now, all over the field when you're up in the press box. I see six just flying everywhere. And that, I think, is why you don't see him consistently being that leading tackler is because he doesn't have that consistent, you know, ball-hawking nature of rally-to-the-ball type of player. Like, I want to see my inside backer, my number one, my middle linebacker. I want to see his number flash on every single play. I mean, every pile. Like, even if you're like the third guy to get to them, I want you jumping on board and wrapping up, right? Maybe the scorekeeper will give you half a tackle up in the booth. Like, I want to see you stick that nose into every single aspect of that offense and be a thorn in their side. And he has games where he does that. He has games where I'm just like, Queen is everywhere. He is making every tackle. He is in coverage perfectly. He's stripping the ball out. He is everywhere. But the consistency is lacking when it comes to that.
0: And that's something that the Steelers, I think more than a lot of teams, have pursued that and valued that, especially, again, whatever you want to say about the evolution of the game. And I talk about, you know, devaluation of there's a certain well thought of or well repeated and widely held, I guess I'm trying to say, school of thought that inside linebackers aren't as valued as we thought they were or they used to be, you know. And think about it, they're literally in the middle of your defense. So, you know, it's a lot of ways like a running back. And now it's like, well, you want to make sure you have your edge rusher. We've talked about this, the cornerback, things like that, and get the push up front. And there's obviously a degree of truth to that to a point. But, I mean, all going back to, again, Shazier, using the first-round pick on Shazier because he was the fastest inside linebacker and trading up to get Devin Bush a few years later. Now, for various reasons, that didn't work out. I get it. And just bringing in, you know, Mark Barron was this converted safety to the inside linebacker. And just going through all those guys that I mentioned before, and I want to go through the list again, drafting Peyton Wilson as the college defensive player of the year to be that guy. The Steelers have tried and tried. They want Patrick Queen to be that guy. And Queen hasn't been bad. It's like, you know, if he was a – you'd be happy. It's like because he came in with, you know, being the veteran, he was a former first round pick. Everybody knew him because he played for the rival Ravens and everything. And he signed the biggest contract to this day still in terms of a external free agent joining the Steelers. There was a lot of kind of expectations placed on him of that. And he hasn't been that dynamic, you know, dominant type guy. But you're right. You see flashes of it. And, you know, he's been there enough. And I still think, you know, he probably – and we'll see. Again, no new coaching staff. It's hard to kind of project or say what happened in the past will happen in the future. But generally speaking, not just because of the green dot, you have your one linebacker who plays every down or plays 95% of the downs or whatever. And I think last year they maybe tried to transition that to Peyton Wilson and realized, no, Queen's going to be our guy.
1: Yeah.
0: And obviously there hasn't been any, you know, major addition to the position room. So I think that'll continue again this year.
1: When Chris and I come back, we're going to take a look at that offensive line and all of the different iterations, combinations that you could potentially see for the 2020

0: 6 Steelers on that O-line. So that's next on the Steelers Blitz on Steelers Nation Radio, a part of the Steelers Audio Network.
1: Steelers football happens here. 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
1: It's another edition of the Steelers Legend Series. Here is former Steeler Plaxico Burress.
14: You know, I was only in college for 2 years. So, you know, my first game, I was still basically a kid. And, you know, you get a chance to go out and play with the likes of, like, you know, Jerome and Cordell, playing against the Baltimore Ravens, and, you know, Ray Lewis and Rod Woodson. Like, these guys are, like, Hall of Famers. And here I am, you know, 24 months removed from graduating high school to playing with guys that I admire and that I looked up to. You know, it's an out-of-body experience because, you know, you don't know whether to go over and ask these guys for the autograph or what, because I was basically still a kid. There's nothing like Sunday morning here. You know, you can feel it and you can smell it. and like you can't get to the locker room fast enough to put your helmet.

0: And went out on the field and see, you know, the fans, you know, it's terrible town. You know, I kind of get goosebumps just thinking about it, you know, how special it was. And, you know, there's 32 teams in this league, and I can't imagine a greater feeling, you know, running out of a tunnel. They live, eat, and breathe football here. And you don't understand it until you leave, because you think it's just normal to you because that's all that you know. Until you go somewhere, you know, the fans are not the same, but the fans here are the best.
1: The Steelers Legend Series on SNR.
2: We'll get into the offensive line in just a second, but we got some news hot off the presses, baby. Chris has just acquired, this is amazing, this is like acquiring, like, you know, a gold Charizard Pokemon card or something like that. This is like a Babe Ruth rookie card that you have in your hands right now.
3: I have to keep it in a pressurized, climate controlled.
2: Hermetically sealed, yes. Whenever you open it, it goes something like that, and like the steam kind of falls out of it. You have the rookie camp roster. Is that correct? You're not misleading me right now?
3: Why would I say you have
2: the camp, the rookie camp roster. Rookie camp rosters are really such a funny thing because you just are stretching in every direction to try to just find enough bodies to get through a camp, right? Because there are stipulations that have to be reached. You can't just say, hey, TJ Watt, why don't you come on down to rookie minicamp? No, the NFL is going to frown upon that, and they are going to fine you, and they might even end up taking draft picks away if it escalates to a certain degree. So, put it this way, to steal a quote from Pineapple Express, doing that is illegal. So it's hard to find a full camp body worth of roster. Take again. It's hard to find a full roster worth of bodies here for rookie camp.
3: They have 40 players are here. We have
2: 40?
3: 40. Yeah, 40 overall. 16 of them are actual rookies. Now you have the draft
2: Ten
3: picks.
2: 10 draft picks.
3: And so you have the six undrafted free agents. So we've already gone through the draft picks. I think we've gone through. I don't want to list all the six for undrafted free agents. I could if you wanted me to. But then there are 12, they call them veterans, who are essentially the guys that are on the Steelers 90-man roster who are brought in the reserve future contract. And by veteran, that could mean they were just rookies last year and never, like J.J. Galbraith. Remember that tight end, the name of the tight end last year? He's one of them. Jack Henderson, another guy who was on the practice squad a lot. Doug Nestor from West Virginia, a guard. Those types of guys that might be Max Hurlman, for instance. There you go. With the aforementioned Max Hurlman, kind of guys who've been around the Steelers or other teams, but some of these guys have been around the Steelers for a while. Kyler Baugh seems like he's been on the practice squad for 12 years now. But in terms of NFL experience, because he hasn't played in played very little in the regular season, he gets to qualify for a rookie mini camp too. And then you have the 12 tryout players. Now, of those 12, 10 of them are, or no, 9 of them are rookies. So they're undrafted rookies who aren't even signed to a contract but are here. And I've outlined, I think, on this show, and there are guys, that Duck Hodges is one of them, that are tryout players who just show up and, like you talked about, generally are here to fill out so that everybody can practice and have bodies. But and so you'd be stupid not to. You have a athlete in front of you who probably is very accomplished in college to some degree, that you're going to evaluate them and you're going to see. And usually on average about one a year gets signed. Some years there's two, some years there might not be any. So they're the tryout guys, and they tend to sway toward local is the way it works out, just because they're here. There's probably familiarity, there's probably some degree of, you know, do a favor. But, you know, we'll see. There are 4 Pitt players, 3 rookies.
2: That's right,
3: there you go. DB Rashad Battle, wide receiver Raphael Williams.
2: Because they want to instill the right tendencies, even though none of these guys are going to make the team. They just want Pittman in the building.
3: There you go, Pittman, yes. Even though there are.
2: Even though they're already technically in the building and have been for 4 years. That's right. They literally share the walls, yes.
3: They're literally in the building. Brandon George, a very familiar name to Pitt fans and a good player.
2: Look, none of these guys are going to make the team. I'm not going to be the guy that predicts that. They might make the 90, right? Like, they might end up being at camp, but they're not going to make the team. But Brandon George was a very solid member of that trio of inside backers that Pitt had.
3: Yeah,
2: with Kyle Lewis in Battle.
3: Did he get drafted last year or something? That's what I'm really fantastic radio. No, he wasn't undrafted. Sorry. Okay, but he was with the Chiefs last year, undrafted free agent, and spent the year with the Chiefs, or at least spent it, but the summer with the Chiefs. So there's that. I gotta mention the former Penn State rookie is on a tryout, but he's a punter, Gabriel Nwosu, the 6'6", 296-pound punter. Okay, so that's kind of be just fun to see. But there are 2 tryout punters, so we have a lot of punting going on, because you want to get Weegent up to speed, I guess, right? And
2: actually, not a terrible call there. Yeah, I mean, you do have, and Heidenreich too. Like, you've got dudes that you want to see in that aspect. Right. Yeah. So I guess

0: Let's try to hang one up there and you know, make it a little difficult for them.
1: And so, yeah, all, you know, they always bring two legs to camp at very least.
0: And
1: right?
0: It always is like, you got to dip into the Pitts and the Penn States and the West Virginias to complete this camp roster, right? Like, and if you're, you know, Green Bay, you got to dip into Wisconsin, right? Like, you got to find the local kids that aren't going to make it in the NFL, but were good enough to at least give you something at a camp setting like this.
1: Yeah, and it gives them, you know, it gives a chance. They get their opportunity to impress. Now, by the way, there only is one punter that can't. They're going to bring another leg to camp because Cameron Johnson is on the older side, and they just always bring two. You're not, you know, again, you don't want him blowing his. I know you got jugs machines and whatever else, but you're going to have two. So one of these punters might actually get signed off it. We'll see. There's three punters because there's another one, a veteran, Ryan Stonehouse. I don't even know what NFL team, but he has 4 years of NFL experience here in a tryout. But those are the guys, the tryouts, the only veteran tryouts. There's no like, who was the running back?
0: Trey Sermon
1: this year, a recognizable name.
0: Chase Claypool for Green Bay this year.
1: Yeah.
0: But I'll never get over that.
1: The only like true veterans really here that are on tryouts are a long snapper, Jacob Bobbenmoyer.
0: And that is to a, like, the definition of we just need to fill out bodies here. We need somebody to pill a role because, I mean, long snapper is set for years and years to come. With Kuntz. I mean, there's just no fading at all or anything
1: but
0: like that.
1: But you literally need somebody
0: in
1: to
0: fact,
1: snap the ball
0: I'll say
1: to
0: this,
1: punt and kick.
0: And he's a Duquesne man, so I have his back just like myself. But it was a good tell that they like Kuntz enough to keep him around that he got hurt last year and they still can't. You know what I mean? Like, sometimes long snapper gets hurt, you're done. Yeah. Like, we're going to go get, you know, Adamidis out of Pitt.
1: Yeah,
0: like that name
1: right.
0: drop. We're going to bring him in, and he's just going to be our long snapper. No, Christian Kuntz has carved out a role here where he's got the ability to find himself injured for a couple of weeks and then return to his job.
1: Yeah, he established it. I mean, he's a story in himself. He showed up the first time to Steelers camp as a outside linebacker, remember?
0: Oh, he was at Duquesne, he was nuts at linebacker. I mean, like, nuts, as you could imagine. Yeah, he'd have to be a freak to be good enough to then make it to the NFL.
1: One of my favorite things that the Steelers social media staff did is the one year they had Kuntz at the gate of training camp and nobody recognized him. Like, and he would just, like, kind of mess with them, say, who are you here to see?
0: Like, I'm the security guard or something undercover stuff.
1: And it was at TJ Watt. He's like, oh, TJ Watt, you know, there's a guy on the team who had more sacks in college than TJ Watt. I don't know if you know, his name's Kuntz. He had more college sacks than TJ Watt. Make sure you write that down.
0: Well, it's like, who are you? Like, get out of here, you stupid security guard. Like, excuse me, can we do something about this heckler that's acting as the security guard right now? That's funny. I'll have to go back and look into the archives. I think he won the Home Run Derby too recently.
1: Yeah, I think you're right.
0: Christian Kuntz did.
1: Yeah.
0: What a niche he's carved out here, right? Yes. He's got his podcast, too.
1: Podcast.
0: But anyway, the point being is they got a pretty established long snapper right now. So that is a typical, like, hey, we need somebody to literally just for a couple of days here snap one back to these punters.
1: You got it. That's what I said. A lot of these guys, but they bring, and favor's a bad way of putting it because I don't want to, but you're right. The local guys,
0: it's
1: their familiarity. And hey, they had it's just like anything else. They got an opportunity, and every year somebody makes, you know, like I said, they sign a tryout off of it. There's varying degrees of. Who's the Pine Richardson quarterback who went to Boston College and ended up at Pitt? Remember he last year?
0: Ben DiNucci.
1: Not DiNucci. He went to Notre Dame quarterback. Boston.
0: I know who you're talking about.
1: Yeah.
0: There's too many Pine Richardson to Pitt quarterbacks. Yeah. Phil Jerkovic.
1: Yes, that's it. Remember he came last year.
0: Why are there two? Why is there a Ben DiNucci and a Phil Jerkovic? Why is this happening? There shouldn't be that many.
1: There shouldn't be that many. Who knows? Maybe you could project down the future the next one will be them. He was listed as a tight end last year.
0: For the Steelers.
1: Yes.
0: Yeah, that's right. That's a favor done right there.
1: Yeah.
0: And you know what? If you're a Jerkovic, if you're somebody like that, why not delay, you know, starting the desk job, right? Starting the finance gig, starting the insurance gig. Like, why not delay that a little bit to be a Steeler for a few days, to be a Steeler for a week, right?
1: Yeah,
0: it's an experience that's worth it for your life.
1: Yeah, and play it out and see what happens. Yeah,
0: get some cool logo jerseys.
1: You can always get some
0: cool logo gear. You get to lift with the weights that have the cool logos on them. Like, you get the cafeteria. Like, you know, you get to sit in a team meeting. You get to sit in a team meeting if you're, like, an edge rusher, and you'd be like, this is where TJ Watt is. It's like, this is crazy.
1: Yeah, for the rest of your life, you say you were part of the Steelers.
0: I was part of the Steelers.
1: Yes, there you go.
0: That's just like Al Bundy gets to say.
1: That's right, he does. And he also gets to say. But of course, I don't even think that Jerkovic had 5 touchdowns in the City Championship.
0: No one ever did. One ever will ever achieve that feat ever again, of course. One thing that's very, you know, tangible about rookie minicamp, though, and you talked about this when Ray joined us, is where some of these rookies on the offensive line start to line up, right? Like, where's Ihana Chor when they break that huddle? Where's he go? Is he right tackle? Is he left tackle? Jennings Dunker, is he in the left guard? Is he the right guard? Where do they put those two, right? Like, obviously, you're not going to have the rest of the pieces there. You're not going to have Frazier and Fatanu and McCormick.

0: and Jones and Cook in the fold for rookie camp, but you at least will get a little bit of an inkling where they view those two gentlemen and kind of what path they want them to walk to find themselves to the first offensive line unit, if you will.
1: Yeah, it emphasized that it won't, it doesn't mean hardly anything, but it's the first little tiny morsel of on field. It's a glimpse, yes. And I think if you find out that Dunker is repping more at right guard tomorrow, or today and tomorrow, if that's what he says, then that's a little hint that, because there's been a school of thought. I mean, Mason McCormick was more of a left guard in college, and Dunker, for whatever reason, Mason McCormick the left guard. That doesn't mean that would happen, but at least it's like, okay, well, why would you? Because everybody knows there is a audition at very least to start at left guard right now as we speak at the depth chart. The depth chart said almost the whole team in terms of who will start except for left
0: guard.
1: That's
0: true. So like, that's the open spot.
1: Yeah. So if your third round pick rookie that you project could be a starter is not repping at left guard, and again, it's just rookie camp and there's bodies to fill in, blah, blah, blah. I don't look too much into it. However, I think that's a little hint that, like, ooh, maybe they are actually taking this serious. That maybe McCormick will move to the other side. Maybe they're going to, you know, who knows? I don't know if what Hoffman maybe he feels more comfortable on the right side. I'm talking about Brock Hoffman in terms of the guards, and this is really minutia at this point. But again, it's all we have in early May. It's the first kind of hint we're actually seeing. You know, for the first time, I know they've been having, so to some degree, OTAs, although they haven't had, you know, team on team rep type practice situations. So, in terms of what you could see, and they haven't been open to the public or nobody's been able to comment on them, so we don't know, open to media, so we don't know how they're going. This is the first kind of Steelers on the field in terms of shaping the team. These are the very, very, very infant early steps in terms of filling out your roster, filling out your starting lineup. So it'll be interesting. I am really curious to see what Max Ihonatiore says. Is he going to be a left tackle? Is he going to be a right tackle? Because in terms of a rep on both sides, maybe it's just both and get them ready wherever it's that early, which that's probably the answer. And again, you don't want to read too much in either one of them. But if he, you know, I took all my reps at right tackle, like that would be, that's to me,
0: telling, yes.
1: Yes. To me, that tells where they project him and the long term, and or where they project this 2026 Steelers offense to go. Because I think that, you know, if that's the case, because I think you have to keep an open mind. I'm sure the Steelers are keeping an open mind at this point that Ihonatiore can win a starting job in 2026. I don't know if that's, if he doesn't, that's not the end of the world. Doesn't mean he's a bust. It doesn't mean anything, because you have, there's lots of other factors that go into this. But I think you have to keep an open mind to let him win it if he shows he can. So if the open spot is more on the left side than the right side, there's a lot of things to look into that. So I don't know how the offensive line still has a lot of.
0: There's just, you said yourself, you're looking through all these different combinations, right? And there's like a billion of them.
1: Yeah, you could literally go through.
0: I don't know if you're a Marvel guy or not, but if you've seen the movie Spider-Man, God, which one was it? It's not No Way Home. It's not Far From Home. Everything has to do with home with this universe. Homecoming, the first one with Michael Keaton in it. Little Pittsburgh connection there. He plays Vulture. He plays the main villain. But there's this scene where Peter is stuck. I just unveiled his secret identity.
1: Oh,
0: damn it! Where Spider-Man, Peter Parker, is stuck in the warehouse. And
1: little known fact, there's a
0: coded lock on the warehouse, right? And so he has to run through all these different simulations to find the six-letter combination or six-number combination to get himself out. Yeah. And he, like, hacks into it with, like, his TI calculator or something because he's a boy genius. And he's like, and that's like running all these different scenarios. That's you with the offensive line, I feel like. I feel like you're at your house just like, I have 15 billion different kind of scenarios and those are different things that could play out. And like, oh my God.
1: Because it's like you try to project. I'm like, okay.
0: Which one opens the door?
1: Yeah, okay. What's more likely, this or this? I'm like, well, it could be this and it could be this. Because you could have, again, there's three candidates to be one of the starting guards. And then if you factor in, they could be the right side to the left side. Even if you assume Zach Frazier starting at center, Mason McCormick will be a starter, and Troy Fautona will be a starter. Which those are very, very, very solid assumptions, right? They're going to happen, barring injury. But Fautano, is he left tackle? Was he a right tackle? It still gets thrown out there, which to me is crazy talk. But I guess it's Fautano to guard. That's still possible. It's still plausible. And maybe if Ihonatiore blows you away, and Broderick Jones, you know, takes the, I don't know, fountain. But heals immediately and looks all of a sudden under James Campen, it figured everything clicked with him. He has to start a tackle. I mean, that's the old proverbial get your five best on the field and move Fautona to guard. It's plausible. It could happen. I doubt it, but it could. Then, you know, between Dylan Cook and Broderick Jones and Ihonatiore. So you have three guard candidates. You have three tackle candidates on this two.

0: open spots. And then you have everybody except for Frazier could play almost, you know, two or three different spots in terms of where it goes. So I don't know.
1: It's nuts, to be honest with you.
0: Yeah.
1: And that's why I think you're so spot on when you say you see Dunker go at right guard today, or we hear he's at right guard, or you report it whenever. Or you

0: That number is out of here. So, like, you at least can start to piece that thing together more. I do think, though, Chris, that there is going to be some upheaval of the floorboards here. Like, I do think that it's not just going to be as simple as left guard's open, left guard plug and play. I think they're going to have some maneuvering going on. My big prediction is I think Fautanu is going to be your left tackle.
1: Yeah, I mean, that seems to be making a lot more sense to me. Like, initially, I was kind of against that, but that was also going into the draft an open mind. Because I was all...
0: And initially, you were against that because Broderick Jones was supposed to be your left tackle. He was supposed to end up becoming that guy.
1: That's a big... And as the offseason's gone on and Broderick Jones' health has been more in question, and now it's official, his option's not picked up. And it was also like... it's funny. You're so into the draft, and all of a sudden the Steelers won't draft you. Blake Miller from Clemson, right? That was the
0: tackle. Yeah.
1: Yeah. He was seen as the right tackle. And I'm like, well, I don't think they'll take him because he was like the plug and play right tackle, where Johanna Chorst, kind of the high ceiling, maybe needs a year type of, and the raw draft terms I'm talking about. Like, well,
0: I won't
1: go there because Fautanu is a right tackle. I thought that. But then when you have Johanna Chorst, is more of the kind of the upset. But so now, in other words, Fautanu moving to left tackle is a lot more possible, a lot more feasible, makes a lot more sense. It seems a lot more it could happen because if Johanna Chorst, he's played right tackle, it's kind of like I see the logic to saying, okay, he's already, you know, the late taker up of football, taker up, is that a term?
0: Football taker upper.
1: Taker upper, yeah. That what's keep him as comfortable as possible, keep him on the right side. He's used to the footwork there. Let's refine that footwork. Let's refine his hands. Let's do it. Let's keep him on that side. And there's a lot of logic there to do that. And Fautanu, we think, is our most polished tackle we have, our best tackle, which is at this moment, he's certainly their best tackle.
0: He might be their best offensive line.
1: Yeah.
0: Frazier has a say too, but tackle's more valuable than center, no offense. Yeah. So
1: I think Fautanu, I think there's a lot of the reason he was a right tackle at Washington was they had a left-handed quarterback, the blindside thing.
0: Yeah.
1: It wasn't the way that the Washington ran their offense.
0: Penix.
1: It made more sense to him to be the right tackle. I don't think it was out of he's the prototype. You know, you hear...
0: They put their best offensive lineman on the blind side of Penix.
1: Yes. Generally speaking, in a very generic... You know, your right tackle's a little bigger, a little more of a run guy. Your left tackle's more of the
0: pass block.
1: Yes, the athletic guy who pass blocks. It's very generic form of it. But it's not like Fautanu fits that mold where he's the prototypical right tackle when he can't play left.
0: No, absolutely.
1: He wouldn't do it. So
0: I think Fautanu is just a damn good lineman.
1: Yes, that's probably the best way of putting it. And you probably want your damn good lineman playing the best damn position, which is the most valuable damn position, which would be left tackle.
0: Damn it. I just feel like I should have added at least one more there.
1: One more damn.
0: When Chris and I come back, I saw a take that had to do with the Ravens and the Steelers quarterback situation. I'll explain when we return. It's the Steelers Blitz on Steelers Nation Radio, a part of the Steelers Audio Network.
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4: 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John Stallworth.
5: I often ask myself and even ask guys that I played with him about the Steeler type player. Did we draft those type players, or would they come into the environment and become immersed in an environment and it becomes a part of them? I don't know which one it was, but I think that the fact that we blended so well together as a team, that we went through some difficult times as a team, helped us. You know, people look at those years that we won the Super Bowls over that 6 or 7 year span, they think everything was all rosy, but we had issues. We were just tight enough, close enough to get through that. We had the leadership and on the field and within the coaching staff to get over things like that, to get through those difficult situations. When you play, you don't think about history. You think about today. And what you got to do today. You don't think about what's going to happen after you're gone, how this team is going to be looked at, or how you're going to be looked at years from now. You think about today and doing the job you have to do today and being the best you could possibly be today. I was drafted in the fourth round, and I got a phone call, I think from Myron Cope, and to tell me I'd been drafted by the Steelers. And Myron asked me a few questions, and that was it. I mean, there was, you know, I hung the phone up, and I called my mom and told her I'd been drafted. Looking back on it, kind of comical that it would be Myron Cope that gave me a call.
6: And right down the middle of the field went John Stallworth.
5: The personal relationships, I think, stand out in my mind more than anything. Those relationships built with teammates and friends and things that you grow from and you learn from, those are the big moments. Those are the times that when I think back over 14 years in Pittsburgh, those are things that readily come to mind.
4: The Steelers Legend Series on SNR.
7: Before we get to this take about the Steelers quarterback situation and what it means to the Ravens, let's wish a happy birthday to one of the old coaches, Bill Carr. Turned
8: 69 years old.
7: 69 for Bill Cowher. Wow. He looks great.
8: So, yeah, like that's the thing. And I mean, last year, Pete Carroll, think about it. Cowher's now been retired for 20 years from coaching. Pete Carroll was 4 years older than him last year.
7: Still younger than Pete Carroll, yes, huh? It's like it changes.
8: You can't catch him.
7: Like he blipped. Actually, yeah. Another Spider-Man reference, by the way. The blip.
8: The blip. I don't know that reference.
7: You don't know that reference. No, you have kids that are like 11 years old. They're not into this yet? Get them up to speed, Chris. Get them up to speed. You want Uncle Tom coming over and helping them out? Maybe a little bit.
8: Trade. I'll stay up 3 a.m. with newborns. I'm past that.
7: Watching the Pirates games.
8: Yeah, there you go. So he's 60. I think I mentioned the other day, there is a plausible scenario where he is still the coach of the Pittsburgh. Like if he didn't, he obviously left on his own volition and he wanted to step away or whatever, and that's fine. But like if he wanted to still be the coach, there's an alternate reality out there where both.

0: Kaur is just a football lifer and no interest in, you know, relaxing and having a life and enjoying Manhattan and, you know, getting paid just as much to work 20 days a year without any stress of overnight, you know, sleeping at the office and coaching, whatever. But there are people, men like that, who are that much of football coaches, where Bill Kaur is still the coach of the Steelers because, as everybody knows, the Steelers don't like fiery coaches. And let's say they went through the thing that he at 69 years old, he would not have been the oldest coach in the NFL. At 16, I mean, remember, Pete Carroll last year and Bill Belichick the 4 years before that. When Andy Reid, how old is Andy Reid right now? Is Kaur older than Andy Reid? Oh, I'm going to look it up. Here it is.
1: I'm going to beat you to it.
0: By 1 year, yes.
1: Andy Reid is 68 years old. Reid's got to be the oldest active coach, right?
0: I would think now.
1: Now
0: right?
1: That Pete hung
0: Pete's
1: up.
0: Gone, right? I mean,
1: trying to rack my head at some old geezers that are out there coaching football teams right now. McCarthy's got to be up there too, honestly,
0: probably,
1: right?
0: Let's see. I mean, how old is Harbaugh now? Let's see.
1: John Harbaugh's a good call. Although Harbaugh was young like Tomlin when he got.
0: Harbaugh's only 63. He's
1: only 63.
0: Yeah.
1: That is pretty old, I guess.
0: But I mean, is he older than.
1: He's 9 years older than Tomlin, Harbaugh.
0: Man, this is fascinating.
1: This is amazing radio. We're looking up ages for coaches.
0: Using the Google machine.
1: Jim Harbaugh, 62. Let's just go ahead and say that Andy Reid is the oldest active head coach right now. Yeah. And if we have egg on our face, we have egg on our face. Yeah. And also, happy birthday, Bill Kaur. Because that's pretty much where this whole thing started right here was happy birthday, Bill Kaur. All right. I saw this take. It was from Nick Wright. I think he's Nick Wrong in this situation. That is such an easy joke right there. Such a layup. I'm sure he has heard that once or twice in his life. But Nick Wright was talking on First Things First on Fox about how the Steelers quarterback situation, and as he termed it, kicking this can down the road, is actually good for the Ravens because, as he quotes here, short term, yes, the two games in Pittsburgh are now a much harder ask, but he's better than Drew Aller. They are much less likely to get the franchise quarterback next year. They are, and by the, he is better than Drew Aller. That's Rodgers he's referencing. So that makes the games harder this year that they have Rodgers. But they are much more likely to continue to be on this treadmill of mediocrity. And now Lamar is in a division where it's like, I've got one other quarterback that matters in Burrow, and the Browns are nowhere close to having a quarterback that matters, and the Steelers are in denial about how much a quarterback matters. Okay. Wow. End quote. Okay. First of all, they are not in denial about how much a quarterback matters. They have been very upfront about how much they want to find this damn quarterback. They hired their next head coach with that in mind, that he was going to find the next franchise quarterback. So they ain't in denial about how important it is. They're just struggling to find it right now. I push back on this notion, though, that it's like, oh, this is such a great thing for the Ravens because the Steelers are on this treadmill of mediocrity, and now Lamar just looks around and he's like, oh, I only got one other quarterback that matters in this division. Did Lamar just show up? Like, he's been in the team for like 7 years now. Like, it's not like this thing, like, oh, it's the second year in the league and now the Steelers are out of the way. Like, the path is there for him. He hasn't been able to get past the Steelers with any modicum of consistency at all, despite the Steelers' struggles at quarterback. So I guess I can kind of see where Nick's coming from here, where he's like, well, if they keep struggling to find that quarterback, obviously they're not going to be a factor when it comes to the Ravens. Yeah, except Nick, it's been 5 years of them struggling to find that quarterback, and they've done nothing but pretty much beat the Ravens, save 2025.
0: Yeah, it's well, I mean, the Steelers, now, it was also really quirky those first 4 or 5 years of 6 years of Lamar's career where he just missed the Steelers. He avoided the Steelers so often.
1: He was scared.
0: Yeah, that's exactly right. That's exactly right. Because it was the one time the Steelers always play in January against the Ravens, right?
1: Yeah, I hate that too. That schedule's going to come out next week, apparently, which I'm excited about. Yeah, like, but can we get an October game or a September, dare I say?
0: It's the only time in the past, like, literal 2 decades that they played 2 early games against the Ravens was Lamar's rookie year, which you remember, he didn't start because Joe Flacco
1: started.
0: And it was like, we thought Joe Flacco was over the hill then. It's like 8 years ago.
1: Fast forward, he's still a team. Yeah. He's still a factor. Backing up Joe Burrow.
0: And the Steelers got 2 Flacco starts, and then actually they beat him. They swept him that year. And then and Harbaugh was so mad the Steelers swept him. Not really, but he started Lamar the week after that, and the Steelers missed Lamar that year. And they've had all these week 18, 17 games where somebody
1: Lamar's
0: was
1: sitting
0: clinched
1: or,
0: yeah, whatever. And then Lamar's been hurt so much that he like never played Lamar.
1: Almost missed him again this year. If the Steelers beat the Browns, then they really wouldn't have played Lamar. But it wouldn't have mattered for the Steelers, so it really they wouldn't. Actually, they probably wouldn't have played Lamar either because that wouldn't have mattered for the Ravens then, too, if the Steelers would have beaten the Browns in Week 17. So it probably would have just been Huntley rolling out there. So, I mean, it was close again.
0: Yeah.
1: But he played and he lost this year to the Steelers, and he lost twice this year to the Steelers. He's lost to Kenny Pickett before, okay? Let's put it that way, all right? So to have this notion that, like, well, now that the Steelers don't know what they're doing at quarterback, this is opening up the runway for the Ravens, but

0: Buddy, runway's been open for the Ravens. They cannot get down it for whatever reason. And in fact, the team that in the AFC North that has gotten to the Super Bowl in this kind of weird era of Steelers football where they can't find the quarterback, it wasn't you. It was the Bengals and Joe Burrow. They were the team that were able to break through and get to the Super Bowl. They lost it, but they at least got that AFC Championship trophy in their trophy case. You got nothing in your trophy case when it comes to the Lamar Jackson era. So I rebuke this theory that it's like, oh, this is great news for the Ravens. They're just kicking that can. It's business as usual, and business as usual has not been good for the Ravens.
1: I also, you know, this might be a spicy take, and I don't want to, like, be too, I don't know, recency bias or whatever. Lamar's going to be 30 by the end of this season.
0: Oh, do it. He's fading a little bit, isn't he?
1: I mean, this past year
0: you
1: on
0: have
1: the
0: to
1: field,
0: ask the question.
1: And it was what? It was it five separate injuries. Now, who knows? Your injury report. There's different levels of it. It wasn't like, you know, but there are five separate parts of his body he was listed on the injury report this past season with. Okay. We know he missed games this past season. We aforementioned he misses a lot of games in his career. He's going to be 30 years old in this past year. And it, maybe it all, like, I could, this is one of those takes that really looks stupid. I'm glad there's not, like that, like, if he
0: good
1: comes
0: thing
1: out
0: we're not taping
1: and wins
0: it.
1: Another MVP. Yeah. God, look at the public won't hear. No one will know. But if he wins the MVP this year or whatever, I totally respect that. However, it's at least worth discussing, right? Especially with how
0: it's a factor.
1: Yes.
0: No question about it.
1: He's going to be 30, and he's
0: the way he plays, the style,
1: yes,
0: of play,
1: and how, I don't want to say dependent, because he's a
0: great thrower
1: passer
0: of football.
1: Yes,
0: yeah.
1: He's better. I don't want to put it in those terms. I'm not saying that.
0: Yeah, I could actually see Lamar taking a step back, running the ball, but still being like a 27 touchdown pass to 10 interception type of quarterback.
1: He still will be a very good, if and when he loses that elite speed, or, you know, he's still going to be he's still going to be more mobile and more of a rushing threat than 99% of the
0: Brady
1: quarterbacks
0: in the pocket,
1: anyway. Yes.
0: But he can be in the pocket.
1: Yes. And he could still be a good quarterback. Said you can't run it all, but five football rules, you can't cross the line of scrimmage or
0: he'd
1: whatever.
0: Still be one of the better quarterbacks.
1: He'd still be that. So I don't want to, that's not my point. However, once he loses his superhuman abilities,
0: which
1: in that
0: he didn't
1: sense,
0: have last year.
1: Which he didn't have last year. Now, was that because he lost him? It's because injury? Maybe he'll bounce back. Is that a sign of things to come? Either way, Father Time, blah, blah, blah, is undefeated.
0: Chris, he just used to always, just when they needed it, he would rip 50 yards right up the middle. He never did it last year. He just was not capable of doing that at all. And again, injury maybe, but I don't know, man. He seemed pretty healthy towards the end of the year, and there were opportunities where, you know, he could have torched the Steelers on the ground, but just didn't seem like, and kudos to the Steelers and the game plans against them, but the game plans against them have never really worked in the past, so why did they work this year?
1: So we'll see. I don't want to predict, because 30 is not old in terms of quarterbacks. So
0: no, this is a very egg on your face potential take.
1: It really is.
0: Sure.
1: It really is. So, but
0: I, know, I'm with you. Like, I think you have to speculate
1: there's
0: on
1: something.
0: It.
1: I personally, I don't speak for everybody. I just think it's natural that looking at what you thought of Lamar, he has something a little bit to prove this year that last year was more of an aberration and
0: injury caused,
1: than it is like a sign of decline of some degree.
0: Now, the one last thing I'll say about Nick right before we wrap up here and what he said here. Okay, so like this is good for the Ravens that the Steelers can't find their franchise quarterback. They're gonna find him. Like, this isn't going to go for 15, 20, 20, God, I hope not. But, like, this isn't going to go forever. Like,
1: ask the Jets about
0: we're not the Jets.
1: Yes.
0: Maybe it's not to the level of a Terry Bradshaw or Ben Roethlisberger. Maybe you don't win a Super Bowl with him. But you got a decades-long guy who's your starting quarterback and you're perennially competing for the division in playoff success. Like, they're going to find that. So if you're the Ravens and they're in this kicking the can down the road phase, the Steelers are, and you're not winning then, you're wasting a lot of time, because the longer you kind of don't win while the Steelers are going to Pickett, to Rodgers, to Fields, to wasn't in this revolving door, the sooner it's going to be that revolving door stops revolving, and it's just, to pick a name, Drew Aller for the next 10 years.
1: Let's put this, there is a lot more, I hate to do the cross sports thing, especially on Steelers Nation Radio, but like a lot more pressure, a lot more clock ticking, a lot more, what was the term they use in terms of the wasting or kicking the can? There's a lot more, like Connor McDavid, like Edmonton feels a heck of a lot more pressure. That, like, if you're the Ravens now, he's been the starter for, eight seasons now, and you haven't got to a Super Bowl yet?
0: Yes.
1: And I know there's Josh Allen, too, and all that, but, like,
0: And taking what Nick said there, you've got one legitimate quarterback that you have to worry about in your division every year. And you can't consistently overcome that.
1: Yeah, and they haven't been able to get past. There's a certain degree of

0: the clock ticking is almost more than the kick in the can, you know, to use two weird analogies.
1: To grab your little cross-sport reference, are they the Oilers of the NFL? The Ravens, where you've got this two-time MVP, you've got this nailed-on Hall of Famer, a unicorn type of player, and he hasn't even sniffed winning. I mean, the Oilers have at least sniffed. They've been in Game 7 in the finals,
0: but
1: haven't even gotten to a Super Bowl yet.
0: Farther out than that.
1: That's a good comp. They kind of are Oilers-ish because they have a McDavid. Now, he's not like McDavid where he's like one of the greatest phenoms of all time, but he is the greatest running quarterback that we've ever seen.
0: He's a two-time MVP. Yeah, I mean, active two-time MVP still in his age prime.
1: So I think they got the most pressure to win. I don't think there's any question about it.
0: Yeah, in Buffalo, I mean, if you're talking across the whole league, it's a very similar dynamic, I guess, to a degree, in terms of having that, I mean, different ways, unicorn quarterbacks.
1: I'll say this.
0: Either one of them made a Super Bowl.
1: No doubt. But the Ravens have had rosters recently that have had less holes on it than the Bills have.
0: That's true,
1: The Ravens have looked like the best team in football.
0: Yeah. Buffalo's been an Allen backpack job. There's a team building. Roster construction more
1: that's
0: of an
1: That's not
0: issue,
1: the case in Baltimore.
0: Even though they went and fired their coach, not their GM, but that's one other in Buffalo. But
1: I'm sure they'll be in the same spot next year then that they were this year. That'll do it for us. Enjoy your weekend. We will be back next week. The schedule, it's very mysterious, but we think it might be getting released next week. I don't know why they don't.
0: Talk about shrouded secrecy. The Stewart rookie minicamp roster.
1: Well, I mean, the league loves to make these things, these events, and tease them. So you'd think they'd be like, May 14th, tune in. But
0: they have a countdown clock. Clock in Manhattan. It's like the draft clock.
1: We'll get that eventually, I guess.
0: I'm sure we will.
1: Next week, probably. But the schedule will be released soon. All of the excitement that comes with going through the wins and losses in May. That's just on the horizon. But enjoy the weekend, and we'll be back next week with another Steelers Blitz on Steelers Nation Radio, part of the Steelers Audio Network.
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0: Good afternoon, Steeler Nation. It's The Drive on the Steelers Audio Network. Wes Schuler, Matt Williamson with you here for the next 2 hours on a Friday.
1: Yeah, let's go, dude.
0: I'm fired up. Yeah. You and I both. And just, I got some energy in here today. I'm loving it. And Matt, we actually
1: some
0: have
1: sandwich feedback. Let's
0: we've
1: go.
0: We've got some sandwich feedback. Matt's sandwich. Still going with all his mustard on a day-to-day basis. And actually, in kind of what is a light content time of the year now, we got a lot of fun stuff to talk about
1: all right,
0: today.
1: I love a
0: good Friday show to get us out of here for the weekend. And I think we will have one of those today on Friday, May the 8th. Matt, today is a pretty significant date in my life for a few reasons.
1: May the 8th, okay.
0: May the 8th be with you. No, I'm just kidding. Yeah, yeah. That's not why. The first, two very important people in my life. Today is their birthday.
1: Oh, no kidding.
0: Number one, Bill Cowher, of course, former Steelers head coach.
1: Oh, wow, okay. You guys were close.
0: And Super Bowl champion, very important in my life.
1: Okay.
0: Just
1: that's your era, yeah.
0: Just slightly ahead of another very important person whose birthday is today. My mom. I'm just kidding. All right. Mom number one, Cowher number two.
1: Okay.
0: But my mom turns Swiss. I don't know. If she's a loyal listener, she might not like me throwing that
1: trouble,
0: out there. But
1: yeah.
0: My mom turns Swiss en Swiss
1: it's
0: today.
1: A magical age.
0: 66 today. Happy birthday. Cease. Happy birthday to my mom.
1: Love it.
0: We've got a nice fun dinner planned tonight with the whole family and everything.
1: I would think mama's birthday once in a while falls on Mother's Day.
0: It does. That's happened a double whammy. That's happened a couple times. Which can be both a blessing and a curse because it's, I guess it's pretty cool, but then you kind of, you got to have your
1: mom
0: cake,
1: only gets one present or whatever.
0: It's kind of like being born on Christmas.
1: Exactly.
0: Like it's almost like you'd like to spread the wealth a little bit there. But
1: I was born on June 6th, Suisse en Suisse.
0: Suisse en Suisse.
1: And sometimes you get out of school on your birthday.
0: Like, now you're talking.

0: You're like 8 years old.
1: Cranking the spools out right. Forever. That is awesome. That is fantastic. So happy birthday to my mom. Happy birthday to Bill Cower. Also today, Matt, the third significant date is 49 years ago today. The Grateful Dead played one of the best live shows of all time at Cornell University.
0: Oh.
1: A show so good, it's archived in the National Library of Congress in Washington, D.C. 49 years ago today,
0: okay.
1: A lot of people ask me from time to time, people my age, I want to get into the Grateful Dead. It's such a large catalog. Where do I start? And that's typically one of the places that I point them to, along with American Beauty and Working Man's Dead, two of their classic 70s albums.
0: Sure.
1: So May 8th, a big deal to me for a lot of different special reasons.
0: And those two albums, like, you'll hear on DVE, you know, that type of stuff. You won't hear the concerts ever.
1: Right.
0: But that is probably a great place to start, considering they're, like, the epic live band. You know?
1: Absolutely. Right. Absolutely. So just wanted to get that out there to start.
0: 5'8".
1: Happy birthday to my mom, happy birthday to Bill Cower, and happy anniversary, 49 years, to one of the great live shows played in the history of American rock and roll. Matt, we also have, I think, some significant news around the league, beginning with something that we've speculated and said was coming soon, but we now know. Next Thursday, May 14th, at 7:30 p.m., the NFL schedule will be released across the league.
0: I just saw that on the way here. So that's cool. I thought it'd be a little longer from now.
1: Same here. I thought it would be the following week, but
0: the last 8 or 10 years or whatever, I've done a live show exactly like when it comes out at 7 p.m. or whatever, and we react organically to it.
1: Mm-hmm.
0: And that's a fun hour. I assume I'll be doing that again. I haven't heard, but that's a good time.
1: It is.
0: Yeah.
1: It's funny how it works out because I'm off next Friday for my sister's college graduation.
0: Mm, yeah.
1: So, and what would have been one of the easiest content days of the year for us, I won't be here. But hey, that's the way she goes.
0: We'll figure it out.
1: During the off season. We will figure it out. But 7:30 next Thursday, the 14th, 6 days from now, is when we will know for sure what the Steelers' schedule looks like. Via Adam Schefter, the international games will all be announced on Wednesday. So
0: I think they did that last year, too.
1: I think it's 9 international games, I want to say, this year, I think, is the magic number, which is, that's really...
0: We know the Steelers aren't one.
1: Are not, by all credible reports, the Steelers are not one. There was some, could they play the Jags away? Could that game end up being in London? By all credible reports and everything, it sounds like that's not going to be the case.
0: Okay.
1: The Steelers will be staying stateside in 2026.
0: I only said that because I thought you couldn't go 2 years in a row unless you're the Jags, but I guess that's not true. I guess it is possible that it could have happened.
1: Yeah.
0: Okay. So
1: it's interesting.
0: I threw it out there just thinking, oh, there's no chance that they're going to be one of the international teams. But I guess there is still a 0.01%.
1: I don't think it's a non-zero chance.
0: I
1: don't think it's likely, which would make it probably very likely that in 2027 the Steelers are playing a game out of the country. But that's
0: a different
1: conversation for a different day. Schedule release this coming Thursday, 6 days from now, May 14th at 7:30 p.m.
0: Cool.
1: Pretty significant piece of news. Also, Matt, a pretty significant piece of news that came across the timeline this afternoon. Something we've mentioned a couple times during the offseason, and we talked about pretty extensively a little over a month ago at the end of March when you and I were out at the owners' meetings. The agreement between the Referees Association and the NFL. The CBA, right, between the referees and the NFL that we knew was due to be re-upped. Well, the NFL Referees Association ratified a new 7-year collective bargaining agreement this afternoon with the NFL, concluding negotiations and eliminating the possibility of a work stoppage prior to the 2026 season.
0: Awesome.
1: Full details of the agreement not immediately available, but the NFL...
0: Yeah, and I don't think we even care about the full agreement. I don't care how much they're getting paid or what their days off or their benefits are. You know,
1: all that this means on the surface is that we will not have another replacement ref situation. This won't even go to the 11th hour, you know, into August. It is done now.
0: We're done talking about,
1: 7-year CBA between the NFL and the Referees Association.
0: Cool.
1: Fantastic.
0: I think what we said that stuck with me most when we were mentioning this at the owners' meetings was... Selfishly, I just don't want to talk about it. You know, I'm just glad it went away. You know, like, I don't want to, what about the refs? You know, I don't need those questions. I don't want to talk about it. I don't want it anywhere on my mind. Now, I don't think the reffing situation is perfect. I think it's an extremely difficult sport to referee, but they've made a lot of changes and, you know, whatever. I mean, good. We got the best guys and women handling this situation. So I'm glad we don't have to talk about it for 7 more years, apparently.
1: Same here. And kind of this is probably on the back burner. This is not at the forefront of a replacement ref situation. But The current

0: CBA, the last CBA, expired at the end of this month.
1: Okay.
0: You and I know a lot of times at minicamp and certainly at training camp, there's days where the NFL referees come to Pittsburgh.
1: Oh, yeah, yeah.
0: And it's a really valuable resource for players. I think especially for young players who are making that transition from the college football to the NFL rules. And, of course, for coaching staffs, too, you're running through drills and the referee will throw a flag for holding or for pass interference or for illegal man downfield. And unlike in a game where it's right onto the next play, the players or the coaches can go over to the referee and say, hey, what'd you see there? What was I doing wrong? Okay, your hand placement was here and it should, you know. Like,
1: we're going to call hold on that most of the time.
0: Really the one opportunity in the NFL calendar for coaches and players to have conversations with the referees. What'd you see there? Why'd you call that? What should I have done differently? Mm-hmm. Why was that too much contact downfield?
1: Yeah.
0: Why was
1: DPIs,
0: this?
1: DPIs, things like that.
0: Why was this rep holding?
1: For rookie corners, like you mentioned.
0: Especially for rookie corners, for rookie offensive linemen, all those different things. If the CBA would have still been up in the air, those referees would not be there for the off-season programs.
1: That's big.
0: That's a valuable resource for the coaching staffs and for the players just to have conversations and get on the same page with a lot of these referees that they're going to be seeing throughout the regular season and the playoffs.
1: So you mentioned a lot of the stuff that they actually do on the field when they're doing football stuff. But previous to that or after that, when those refs are in town, they sit down and they present themselves to, I think, probably the coaches separately and then the coaches and teams together, too. And they'll say things like, hey, you know how there's always a emphasis on things every year? They tell them pretty clearly, like, okay, last year you got away with this, but there's going to be a stronger emphasis on holding or whatever it is, offsides or tackles.
0: Rub routes.
1: Yeah, exactly. You know, pick routes. You're, you know, tackles can't line up as far off the line of scrimmage or whatever. So now we're going to start calling it. You know, like, I'm warning you now. You know, I'm telling you in advance. And there's, I mean, I'm just throwing this out there, but there's, like, you know how I'm into, like, Brandon Thorne and the offensive line community and trying to learn from those guys as much as possible. There's a technique that's become a lot more popular, especially with offensive tackles, but with offensive linemen in general, where it's a snatch-grab technique where they use two hands and they basically throw the guy down right in front of you. And the league calls that holding a lot. And all the O-line purists, like if you have Lane Johnson, he's like, that was perfect. That is how you do it. That is not, you know, like there's a discrepancy right now about that. If you really dig into the weeds, you hope you get those things ironed out. Like, is it going to be a penalty or not, coach? You know, like, I'm not going to do it if I'm going to get called.
0: It's important.
1: But, yeah,
0: it's
1: that
0: the
1: kind
0: only
1: of stuff,
0: time
1: right.
0: in the calendar that you have a chance to have level-headed conversations with the referees,
1: right.
0: not screaming and yelling at each other on the field for 12 seconds before the next play.
1: Exactly.
0: Yeah, which is very important. So I'm glad, obviously, that we're not going to have to talk about this into August or see it transpire in September, but I think that's an important...
1: I hadn't thought of that angle about them, all the preseason stuff, them coming to town and all the stuff that happens behind the scenes and on the field. That's real valuable.
0: It is. It certainly is. And then the last piece of news, Matt, that I just wanted to kick around at the start of the show here is a name that we've talked about a little bit, Juwan Jennings, wide receiver.
1: I thought you were going to say Aaron Rodgers.
0: Aaron Rodgers. I think we've done enough of that.
1: Once in a while we talked about him,
0: Conflicting reports on if Aaron's actually going to be here this weekend. I don't know if we need to dig into that too much right now.
1: I haven't seen him.
0: Yeah. If Matt and I see him walking around, we'll let you know. Juwan Jennings, 1 year, up to $13 million deal with the Minnesota Vikings.
1: Yeah, good player, chain mover. I had thrown his name out. You know, we'd mentioned yesterday the biggest hole remaining on the Steelers would be maybe one more receiver. And I thought he was the best option available. Now, he's extremely redundant to what the Steelers have now, too, because he's really a chain mover, middle of the field, not super versatile, but more of a slot, big body guy, good football player. But Minnesota's quietly pretty good.
0: Like if Kyler Murray has a little rejuvenation, they could be a contender.
1: Yeah, and their three receiver sets now are Jefferson, Addison, and Jennings for at least this year. Throw in Hawkinson in that mix, and okay, that's starting to come together for me on offense.
0: I have any beef with the Vikings, and it's not like they play in the AFC or anything, but I think they could be one of those sneaky... Not worst to first, because as we talked about yesterday, it was actually the Lions via tiebreaker who finished last in that division. But I think the Vikings could be one of those teams that...
1: Rebound year
0: in a big way.
1: Just 2 years ago, they won 14 or 15 games. You
0: know? They were a game against the Lions away from being the number one overall seed.
1: Yeah, they were
0: in the last week of the season. So, yeah, interesting.

0: interesting bit of business there for the Vikings. And I do think if Kyler Murray or J.J. McCarthy, I guess that's not, that hasn't, I don't think it's likely, but that ship hasn't completely sailed.
1: I think Wentz is on the team still.
0: I think he might be. Yeah. Yeah, if they can kind of get some stability at quarterback, they're looking pretty good otherwise.
1: I see the vision there at least.
0: Speaking of roster construction and teams that are looking pretty good, The Athletic, Matt, put out today a projection model analytically based on all 32 rosters, power ranking them across the NFL.
1: Yeah.
0: I want to take a look at that when we return.
1: Cool, cool.
0: Who's at the top? Where do the Steelers slide in? Do we agree? Do we disagree? As we continue to get rolling here on this Friday, Wes Schuler, Matt Williamson, it is The Drive, Steelers Nation Radio on the Steelers Audio Network.
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15: You know, I was only in college for 2 years. So, you know, my first game, I was still basically a kid. And, you know, you get a chance to go out and play with the likes of, like, you know, Jerome, Cordell, playing against the Baltimore Ravens, and, you know, Ray Lewis and Rod Woodson. Like, these guys are, like, Hall of Famers. And here I am, you know, 24 months removed from graduating high school to playing with guys that I admire and that I looked up to. You know, it's an out-of-body experience because, you know, you don't know whether to go over and ask these guys for the autograph or what, because I was basically still a kid. There's nothing like Sunday morning here. You know, you can feel it and you can smell it, and like you can't get to the locker room fast enough to put your helmet on and run out on the field and see, you know, the fans swinging those terrible towels. You know, I kind of get goosebumps just thinking about it, you know, how special it was. And, you know, there's 32 teams in this league, and I can't imagine a greater feeling, you know, running out of a tunnel. They live, eat, and breathe football here. And you don't understand it until you leave, because you think it's just normal to you because that's all that you know. Until you go somewhere, and you're like, the fans are not the same, but the fans here are the best.
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0: The NFL draft, of course, in the books. Great success a couple weeks ago here on the North Shore of Pittsburgh, Pennsylvania. And with that now, Matt, a lot of these, like we've done over-under totals, mm-hmm. and strength of schedule and some of those projections now that free agency, rosters are mostly intact.
1: Yeah, yeah. I mean, there's some good players looming, but, you know.
0: Sure. Right. A.J. Brown's going to move at some point here. And it was Jadeveon Clowney will
1: sign to somebody.
0: Yeah, absolutely. Know,
1: right. Jennings signed today.
0: And with that, one of the things that I wanted us to take a look at today, The Athletic, Austin Mock of The Athletic, mm-hmm. put out.
1: I think he's one of their like analytics guys.
0: He's one of their analytics guys. And so these are not necessarily his opinions. Mm-hmm. These are analytically based projections ranking the rosters across the National Football
1: League. Yeah, I think this will be fun.
0: Number one, at least in your and I eyes, I don't think this is a surprise because we've continued to say we think they should be the favorite. It is the LA Rams.
1: Yes, I think they would be my number one roster as well.
0: And what's crazy to me, too, is this is all, again, this is not opinion. This is analytically based.
1: Yeah, right, right.
0: And that's where basically they use their first round pick as a stash guy for the future.
1: And they didn't even use, he doesn't really help at all.
0: Imagine if they would have added Mekhi Lemon or someone like that to the fold.
1: Now, MVP level quarterback, well above average O-line, excellent weapons, I would say. Now an insanely deep group of tight ends. D-line's always been the strength of the defense, and the back seven's been real suspect. But the secondary now is really good. You know, people think they're like, oh, you know, they use this first-round pick on Simpson, and they're not I thought they'd attack the offseason more. You're not paying attention to the secondary.
0: Yeah.
1: They went crazy in the secondary.
0: They sure did.
1: Yeah.
0: They sure did. And number two on this list, Matt, maybe a little surprising to me, but I think they still should. I would have expected them to be towards the top, the Seattle Seahawks defending Super Bowl champions.
1: Okay. I'll be honest, you know, I'm not even sure who 3 and 4 are, but I don't know that any of these are, whoa, this is a powerhouse, blow me away.
0: Besides maybe
1: roster.
0: The Rams.
1: Right. Like, I don't know that there's just someone that, holy smokes, we haven't seen a team like this in a while.
0: It's not
1: you know?
0: The Eagles of 3 years ago.
1: Yeah,
0: it's not the Chiefs of 5 years ago.
1: There's definitely been some in recent memory that were way stronger than the top of this group.
0: Number three really surprises me. The Buffalo Bills.
1: Ooh, I'm not there at all.
0: He says that the analytic models give them a ton of credit because of Josh Allen. But
1: I mean, he might be the first pick overall if we were picking

0: pool of every player. I mean, him or Mahomes or, you know.
1: But, man.
0: But the rest of the
1: their
0: group.
1: Their defense is sus. Aside from the offensive line is good.
0: Yeah, the offensive line's good. The running game's good. Cook is good.
1: But their receivers leave a lot to be desired. And yeah. Their defense just, they don't have any special talents on there. They've got a lot of B-level players on their defense.
0: So, correct me if I'm wrong, but their owner, Pegula, also owns the Buffalo Sabres,
1: correct.
0: Right?
1: Yes.
0: And the Sabres are not a particularly successful organization over the last 10, 15
1: now,
0: years,
1: they're in
0: right?
1: the second round of the playoffs right now. And
0: they have, okay, they've
1: and,
0: gotten better.
1: And won their division, but they just went 14 years without making the playoffs.
0: Okay. And I'm not just blaming Mr. Pegula or whatever.
1: Maybe 16 years without making the playoffs. They were one of the worst organizations
0: I thought they were a
1: over the last
0: feeder.
1: Two decades yeah. in the NHL. Yeah.
0: I worry about the Bills. I mean, choosing the GM over the head coach, all the subsequent moves they've made. We did an AFC East draft breakdown today on our six-pack show, and I wasn't real blown away with the draft. It's kind of more of the same. It's a bunch of rotational players. They made a lot of picks, but not much splash. All their defensive ends, like Epines, or like the dude from Clemson they just drafted, is they're all heavier edge setters, not real dynamic players. All their receivers are really slot-first guys, yeah. you know, and they're drafted another one in Bell. You know, like, they just keep kind of making the same mistakes over and over. I don't love their roster.
1: I don't either. I was very surprised to see them at number three.
0: Allen carries insane weight.
1: And maybe that makes sense why Tiz number four is the Kansas City Chiefs.
0: Okay. I mean, so we are talking analytics. So I would imagine, I have not looked at this, but Baltimore, Cincinnati should be pretty close then as well. I mean, just talking about big time quarterbacks, New England, you know, I don't know if they're factoring in age, like is May worth more than Stafford? I think they're just going
1: for this year.
0: Okay. Okay. Yeah. So I get that. I mean, no one's going to argue that Allen, Lamar, Mahomes, I mean, these guys are massively valuable and raise the entire roster dramatically. Mm-hmm. And this is exercise I'm sure is going to hurt the Steelers.
1: I would think so.
0: But the Chiefs still have some holes.
1: They do.
0: You know?
1: Big year for Mahomes in a, listen, his legacy is already ironclad. Mm-hmm. He's multiple-time MVP. He's got three Super Bowl rings. He could retire today and go to Canton.
0: Oh, yeah, yeah. I mean, he's an all-time great already.
1: But this is a big year for his legacy because if he can kind of get them back to the top with so much overhaul and so much change and coming off of a big injury.
0: Yeah, yeah. And the Chiefs were down last year, and it ended worse than it started, too. Like, I can't wait for Warren Sharp's book to come out, too, because speaking of analytics, there are going to be so many bounce-back factors for the Chiefs. Like, they were terrible in one-score games. Everything fell apart at the end after Mahomes, and they shut things down. And, like, I think even, like, opponents' field goal percentage, like, no one missed a kick against the Chiefs. You know, it was just a planets colliding in a bad way for Kansas City.
1: Yeah.
0: And no one's feeling bad for them after 7 years in a row where you go to the AFC Championship game.
1: Sure.
0: Before that. I mean, that's not too shabby. But it was probably a one-off year. Unless they're 8-9 again this year, then maybe the king is dead, you know?
1: Maybe. Speaking of the king being dead, it's a real crossroads for this team at number five, the Philadelphia Eagles.
0: Strong roster,
1: top though. 10 off according to the analytics. Top 10 offensive line, top 10 defensive line, and one of the league's best secondaries.
0: I agree with all that. I love their linebackers, you know, Bond and those dudes. AJ Brown's currently
1: they
0: on the team.
1: They did say that too. That this factors in AJ Brown in there, so they would probably slip down a few spots.
0: Okay.
1: If and when
0: sure.
1: likely,
0: he's especially
1: traded.
0: If he turns into a draft pick and not a player, which is likely. Mm-hmm. Saquon still scary as can be, and even without Brown. It's a good group of pass catchers. Assuming Lemon is a contributor right away, which he should be.
1: Number six is the L.A. Chargers. Hmm. Strong offensive line.
0: I said the O-line's a good start.
1: Strong quarterback
0: awesome
1: rating.
0: Quarterback, yeah.
1: And the rest of their position groups rate, you know, slightly above average in the NFL.
0: Yeah, I don't think there's any, like, real terrible spots.
1: That's basically what it says.
0: Yeah, yeah. Strong quarterback, good O-line. That's a great place to start. No holes.
1: Seven, the Denver Broncos, adding Jalen Waddle pushes them into the top 10. They have a top five offensive line analytically.
0: I would say a top three defense
1: and
0: probably.
1: And a very highly rated defense.
0: Okay.
1: Yep.
0: And Waddle is kind of the missing piece here.
1: Number eight, the Baltimore Ravens.

0: Okay, I thought they might be like two or three, and I'd have a problem with that.
1: Yes, basically saying that, you know, the offensive line comes up a little short, the wide receivers come up a little short, but Lamar Jackson still adds a lot of weight, and their defense, analytically, when you have, you know, Kyle Hamilton and Trey Hendrickson,
0: gets
1: a nice bump there.
0: Now, this is going to be true for several players around the league, and I'm not an analytics master. I reference them a lot, but I'm not a mathematician. I have no idea, because I think something that not enough people are talking about, and maybe they already know this answer, is the Matabuke status. So, like, if we're pretending these are like Madden ratings, and Matabuke's, when healthy, is a 92 out of 100, well, that carries a lot of weight. But if he's not able to play, or he's a shell of himself,
1: he's a and 72 it's a 70, out of 100.
0: Yeah, then that's a big difference to defense to me, you know?
1: And same church, different pew, Matt, the Green Bay Packers at number nine. But this is kind of assuming that Micah Parsons doesn't miss too much time.
0: Because his injury is not like a Matabuke's or a Broderick Jones that has ended careers before.
1: Yes.
0: I mean, necks and things like that are different than knees nowadays, you know.
1: Number 10, the Jacksonville Jaguars.
0: They're another one that I don't see massive strengths, but I also don't see... Boy, the secondary is a disaster, or the line's no good, or, you know, right.
1: Basically says that if you're good at quarterback, wide receiver, and edge rusher, the model really favors you, and the Jags are good to slightly above average at all at those positions.
0: Yeah, and I think Lawrence is turning a corner. He's going to be
1: out of the woods,
0: high-quality player, yeah.
1: Number 11, it's the 49ers.
0: Yes, great strengths.
1: Yeah, but there's some health questions there,
0: that's
1: too.
0: That's what I say, too, though. Like, their top dudes are all returning from injuries, or when are they returning from injuries? In, like, the case of Kittle, you know, but no Bosa, no Warner last year. I assume they'll be awesome when they come back, but we always assume all that stuff this time of year because it's optimism season, you know, right?
1: In similar conversation with number 12, the Detroit Lions.
0: Okay.
1: The model really favors Jahmyr Gibbs and Amon-Ra St. Brown.
0: Okay.
1: The rest of the roster has some really good, even elite players on defense, and Aiden Hutchinson, Jack Campbell, and Brian Branch.
0: Yeah. Sewell.
1: But again, though, are Jack Campbell or Brian Branch, how healthy are they?
0: Yeah.
1: You know,
0: interior line, so-so.
1: Yep.
0: I would say above average quarterback, but not a razor of ships, you know.
1: 13, the Dallas Cowboys.
0: Because their offense is really
1: strong. Because their offense is one of the highest rated in the league.
0: Yeah.
1: Defense is a little bit of a problem. But
0: at least they were aggressive on defense.
1: Malachi Lawrence and Caleb Downs added to the fold there gives them a boost.
0: I don't know how much value you could put on Downs or Reese or Stiles or any of those rookies, but I like it.
1: Yeah.
0: You know.
1: A little surprising to me that this team at 14 isn't a little bit higher. The Houston Texans.
0: Ooh, I definitely would have them.
1: Yeah,
0: higher.
1: Elite edge rushers and cornerbacks, as well as upside on the defensive line. But on offense, their analytic outlook remains bleak beyond a solid group of wide receivers.
0: Yeah, I like the wideouts.
1: Their tackles ranked 26 in the NFL.
0: There's uncertainty with the line. They've changed it so much over the couple years.
1: But... and uncertainty with C.J. Stroud.
0: Yeah,
1: I'm willing to bet on them, though, being higher than that.
0: I mean, their defense... I'm not sure. If I could pick one defense on paper,
1: probably be
0: not even scheme, I think it would probably be Houston.
1: Number 15, waiting on A.J. Brown to be factored in, is the New England Patriots.
0: Okay. I don't see a Super Bowl-type roster. I know they're just coming off Super Bowl, and they made massive jumps from being like the third pick in the draft the year before to a Super Bowl. I really think they're somewhere in between, but I'm a May believer.
1: This one, I thought they might be a couple spots higher just because of the quarterback equation, but the Cincinnati Bengals are at 16. Burrow, Jamar Chase, and T. Higgins, all very highly rated analytically, but the problem is you can't win a Super Bowl with three players. The rest of Cincinnati's offense grades out to below average. Defense, not much better even after trading for Dexter Lawrence. Concerns at edge rusher and linebacker. The secondary is better than most think, but they desperately need to find a way to get after quarterbacks.
0: I guess there's nothing there I disagree with, but I would take a little bit of umbrage with the offense not named Burrow, Higgins, Chase is below average. I think the line and Chase Brown and that group is probably more like average. You know, I'm splitting hairs, but, you know.
1: 17, the Chicago Bears.
0: I like the offense a lot.
1: Basically, the defensive line and secondary all grade out poorly.
0: I don't know where the pass rush comes from. Like, if Max Crosby moves, I think that could be a team that
1: maybe
0: gets
1: at the deadline.
0: 18,
1: Minnesota Vikings.
0: I mean.

0: even have them up a little higher.
1: I think I would have them a few spots higher, too. But the quarterback,
0: I don't know how you value that.
1: The quarterback equation drags them down, as did trading Jonathan Grenard to the Philadelphia Eagles.
0: That's a good point.
1: 19, Tampa Bay Buccaneers. Mind you, we have still not gotten to the Steelers here yet.
0: Yeah, I'm a little shocked by that.

0: Jets and Bucks. I think those are quality rosters.
1: They say signing Aaron Rodgers would move the Steelers up, but maybe not as much as people would think. They do have one of the best defensive lines in football and a top 10 rated secondary. Mm-hmm. The offensive line is still wait and see with a lot of young players who could improve but have to prove it. And if you factor in the wide receivers, this roster is very solid, except for currently the quarterback position. So,
0: okay, what did he say about O-line again?
1: He said the offensive line right now doesn't grade highly, but with all the young players, it could quickly improve with experience.
0: I'm glad the comma but was part of that sentence, because I think the O-line is a real strength and maybe the...
1: Better be.
0: Frankly, it might be the biggest strength of the entire organization. You know, I mean, in terms of players.
1: I think hopefully by Halloween, that's what we're convinced firmly of.
0: Right. Like if you said you could take anything away from the team, the last thing I think Omar would say is, don't touch my O-line.
1: Yes.
0: Like I finally...
1: If it was like an expansion draft and you protected... Like,
0: I don't want to lose this guy, but I have to lose somebody. Yeah.
1: Leave my offensive line alone.
0: And with respect to Rodgers, too, they said it wouldn't move the needle that much. He's not a perfect player. He's not the MVP Rodgers. I think we all know that. But analytics, and this is an analytics-based exercise, are much harsher on him than the tape or his true value to those around him.
1: Agreed.
0: You know, analytics are rough on Rodgers.
1: Because he doesn't run.
0: Doesn't run.
1: And he throws short of the sticks a lot.
0: Right.
1: 22, the Commies, the Washington Commanders. Yeah. I mean, and I guess it's probably hard to project
0: I'm a Daniels fan.
1: Too, after missing so much of last season and still being so young.
0: Very underrated O-line. It's trending up in a big way, I mean, people don't know who like Sam Cosmi is. He's a really good guard. And the tackle they took in the first round last year really progressed well. Tunsil, you know.
1: Falcons at 23?
0: I'd probably be under that.
1: Saints at 24. I think I'd have the Saints ahead of the Falcons, certainly.
0: Certainly their offense.
1: And the Commanders probably, too.
0: Yeah.
1: 25, the Carolina Panthers. It's hilarious.
0: I'd have them higher, too.
1: Those NFC South teams are always lumped
0: together.
1: They're always lumped together,
0: yeah.
1: I think I'd have the Carolina Panthers a little bit higher, too.
0: I'm not a big Young fan, but I think they've done a lot around them.
1: I think they're solid in the trenches on both sides of the ball, which goes a long way.
0: Yeah, I like their pass catchers, too.
1: Speaking of pass catchers, number 26, the New York Giants. Malik Nabers and Abdul Carter rate very highly in this, but still a lot of questions around Jackson Dart after an unspectacular rookie season.
0: I mean, they haven't won many games.
1: And their defensive line takes a big step back analytically after trading Dexter Lawrence. Not a surprise there.
0: Okay. But you also threw Reese in that front seven, you know.
1: Another one
0: they
1: that
0: signed
1: I,
0: DJ Reader yesterday. Which
1: they
0: is
1: did.
0: Not,
1: yeah.
0: It's not nothing.
1: Another one that I would have thought, not in the top 16 or anything, but would have been maybe a little bit higher, Titans at 27.
0: I guess. Other than Simmons, though, who's a real needle mover? You know, like who's
1: I guess that's a
0: pro
1: good
0: bowler.
1: Because I think
0: I like Skoronski, but I mean, he's hard. You know,
1: I think the Titans are very solid in the trenches, but they also aren't. They're not the Philadelphia Eagles.
0: Right. I think they're getting better. The organization's trending the right way. 2 years ago is probably 32nd on the list. You know,
1: 28.
0: I'm also a Ward believer, but his analytics
1: same,
0: were horrible.
1: But
0: last
1: his
0: year
1: analytics
0: too.
1: Were not good last year. 28. Viva Las Vegas. They had some of the worst offensive line play you'll ever see last year. They addressed that by signing Tyler Linderbaum to a record contract.
0: I think a new O-line coach is a key to that.
1: Its offensive line now rates out to about average. Fernando Mendoza still unknown. Elsewhere, the Raiders have the third worst ranked receivers group.
0: And I'd say the wide outs are bad.
1: And ranked 26th on the defensive line.
0: Now, Bowers is a monster.
1: Monster.
0: And he makes up for weak receivers, but the receivers are bad.
1: And I bet you, too, a great tight end probably
0: doesn't
1: do as much analytically.
0: Yeah.
1: 29, the Browns. Love what they did in the draft, but you have
0: better
1: to see from the roster going forward. Cleveland does have some young, albeit unproven talent at skill positions and offensive line.
0: I guess a lot of it is unproven.
1: Which makes sense.
0: I mean, you're the best defense player in the world, though, too.
1: Number 30, the Arizona Cardinals.
0: It's pretty rough.
1: Pretty rough.
0: Yeah.
1: They rank below average at quarterback, wide receiver, offensive line, edge rusher, interior defensive line, linebacker, and cornerback. But other than that, Mrs. Lincoln, how was the play?
0: I would say they also have a good tight end, so their pass catchers I can live with, but of all the other positions they just listed to me are clearly below average.
1: All right, Matt, two teams left, and they're both in the AFC East.
0: But Jets and Dolphins.
1: Who do you think is 31?
0: Miami has to be 32.
1: They are 32.
0: They have to be
1: 32. Jets at 31, Dolphins at 32. I think those two are kind of clearly the bottom of the barrel.
0: Now, I'll take Willis over the Jets. Well, no, not for right now. I mean, we're talking about

0: Geno. The quarterbacks, I guess, are comparable. They both are kind of unknowns.
1: Mm-hmm.
0: O-line, eh, both these teams, the Jets, at least the offense looks like it's in place, minus the future quarterback. Mm-hmm. There's pass catchers, there's tackles. Jets defense needs a lot.
2: They traded away a lot last year.
0: They traded away a lot. Miami has a lot of position groups, though, that are, there's not really even a starter in the mix.
1: Yeah.
2: Miami is a fair.
0: The receivers are brutal.
2: Yep.
0: Yeah.
2: Tyreek and Waddle are both gone.
0: Yeah.
2: Yeah. You like Achan and you like Weaver on the mm-hmm. offensive line, but there's a lot of.
0: They made a ton of draft picks, and yes. I get that, and they'll hit on a few, and, you know,
2: they've got a lot of draft picks going forward.
0: Same with the Jets.
2: Yeah. So that was an interesting look, just analytically there. At again, that's from the Athletic roster, analytic projections ranking the 32 rosters across the NFL. Beefy segment there. We'll get our clock back on schedule when we return. Wes Schuler, Matt Williamson. 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

0: back on the drive here, closing down the first hour of the show. And you know what? Let's, Matt, to close out the hour here, we've gotten a lot of YouTube questions.
1: Okay.
0: And
1: I know we had two really heavy segments there.
0: We did. And so let's hit some questions here and then reset for hour number two.
1: All right. I love it.
0: When we return. Rodrigo says, "Hey, Wes and Matt, I'm a Brazilian guy living in Belgium who fell in love with football more than a decade ago. The Steelers are my favorite team. I almost decided to go to Dublin last year for the game, but it was a little bit too expensive. Question, in an alternate universe where Rodgers couldn't come back and you'd get to choose the best, yet somewhat realistic option for this season, what would you go for?"
1: From what we have to pick from this point on,
0: I think it's a realistic option. So it's
1: not like I would rewind into Malik Willis or Kyler or something like that.
0: Right. Or I'd trade for Josh Allen or Patrick Mahomes or
1: Mac Jones comes to mind, but I can't give up like next year's second round pick for him.
0: No chance. What about next year's third round pick? Would you consider that?
1: Say then we might be able to have a talk.
0: But here's this, and you and I have had this conversation before. Then would you be stuck with the 15th best quarterback in the NFL for the next decade?
1: That's my big thing with him, too, because he's not a runner. I think his ceiling's very low. I think he's a very system-based quarterback that does translate to the system reasonably well. But frankly, I think that's not a good business move. I mean, that's just a Band-Aid and settling. What about Sorsby?
0: You keep coming back.
1: I mean, like, if you took Rodgers out of the equation, frankly, I don't want to groom three of them at once, obviously, but you got a lot of reps to go around.
0: Yeah.
1: And it's kind of the theory of let's just throw a bunch of stuff at the fan and see who works. And I know some people are just like, just start Howard or Lawler. I'm like,
0: but is that much different than just starting Sorsby?
1: I'm not sure if I'm starting him. I would throw him in the equation. And I just think I think there's a better chance he hits as a top 10 quarterback than the guys you have. You could ruin them. And I mean, there's not many good. I mean, I'm reaching.
0: Yeah.
1: I trade for Anthony Richardson. I mean, things like that.
0: Things
1: aren't
0: like
1: the
0: that.
1: Worst.
0: Yeah. Then again, if you're giving up a third round, well, Anthony Richardson is not going to cost you.
1: I'd say he's
0: that
1: a
0: Mac Jones
1: fifth or sixth or something. Yeah. That's a different world. But again, he's another developmental quarterback, really logistically feasible to develop.
0: The best option might just be start Mason Rudolph week one, and at some point turn it over to one of the two young
1: whoever's
0: guys.
1: Most ready.
0: Yeah,
1: I kind of thought that. Or, I mean, I guess you could make a play for a Derek Carr, see what he has left.
0: Good question, though.
1: I know. I mean, it's
0: appreciate you listening all the way from Belgium.
1: I know.
0: It's awesome. Just
1: they're kind of out of options.
0: John says, after taking Riley Nowakowski and Eli Heidenreich, it has me kind of feeling that we're going to see some two running back sets. Could we see Dowdle and Nowakowski out there together? Could we see Warren and Heidenreich out there together? And a random follow up question, but I know. All of Eli Heidenreich's highlights are full of his catches and runs, but man, if you watch him lead block, he's got some skills.
1: He does. Now, I've heard some people early in the draft process compare Heidenreich to like Juszczyk as like a move fullback.
0: Okay.
1: I think that's nuts because Juszczyk's 30 pounds heavier and he's built like a fullback more. You know, Heidenreich to me is much more built like a pass catching running back / slot receiver type. But he does block like crazy. I think he projects really, really well to all phases of special teams as a blocker, tackler, gunner, jammer, all that kind of stuff.
0: He's one of those versatile guys that you like to have

0: filling out the roster.
1: Yeah, absolutely. And, you know, Connor Hayward did some of those things. Speaking of which, I do think you'll see Nowakowski 7 or 8 snaps a game in the backfield as like a fullback, H-back type guy.
0: Okay.
1: You know? So, yeah, I think you're on to something. I don't know that Heidenreich will be there in the backfield with another running back, you know, like in a, quote, pony package with two backs out there. He may be on the field with those guys, especially if they see him the way I see him, which is a wide receiver. You know, they just happen to be on the field together at the same time, but it wouldn't be like a specialty package. You know what I mean?
0: Yes, correct. Andrew says, I saw the Steelers rookie numbers got released this morning.
1: Yeah, I saw that too.
0: I love Jennings Dunker getting number 93. I think Wolf would have loved that.
1: I need to look.
0: You know what? It's funny. I was combing through those numbers.
1: Is there any
0: O
1: linemen that have in the 90s?
0: I don't think so.
1: Yeah, that is strange to me.
0: I don't think so. But 73, that was, of course, Craig Wolfley's number.
1: I thought you said 93.
0: No, 73. Oh. Sorry, yeah, 73.
1: I thought you said, I was like, he's 93?
0: No, 73, and that's the Wolf connection, because that was okay. Wolf's number was 73.
1: No, I dig it.
0: That is pretty cool.
1: That's right.
0: Yeah. That's awesome. Couple hay bale tossing guys there. Drew Aller, 16. Jeremy Bernard, 17. Ian Achor, we knew, he's 71. But yeah, some of these numbers, Heidenreich is 29. So for all the local Lebo and Yinzers,
1: maybe selling a couple of them.
0: I think you'll sell just a few of those. Certainly. CD Bragg says, really appreciate you guys. I listen almost every day. You really get me through work. Well, thank you. We always appreciate hearing that. You guys help us get through our work shift by submitting questions and comments.
1: It's a symbiotic relationship
0: it
1: there.
0: It really is. We got this thing going on. He says, segment idea for the off-season. Could you do a deep dive on one position group a day, talking outlook for this year plus the health of the position for the future? We do kind of some of that bob and weaving, but I think that's a real thing that we'll do, like OTAs and minicamp time, of going through exactly here's what we
1: make
0: got.
1: A structured series.
0: Yes, but that's a good idea.
1: And I've done that in the past too.
0: Yeah.
1: And another thing we did, which isn't always easy to pull off, Dale was better at it than me, was we compared the position, each position group on, what is today, May the 8th, like your mom's birthday, of 2026 versus May the 8th of 2025.
0: Ooh.
1: And you have to kind of remember what you thought of people, too. You know, like, man, is Calvin Austin ready to take a big jump forward? He didn't. You know, you can't be. So there is some of that to it. You got to be honest with yourself and remember what you thought of the team.
0: Yes, which can be sometimes the hindsight 2020 thing.
1: Yeah, yeah. Like, are you more comfortable with this position group than you were 1 year ago at minicamp?
0: Right.
1: You know.
0: Right.
1: I was pretty high on them then. It didn't come through. Or I wasn't that high on them. They were way better than I thought.
0: Interesting. That's something that we'll have to do here this offseason.
1: You can kind of forget, like, who was here and who wasn't and what you thought of them. And this Patrick Queen guy's new. I'm not sure what to think of him, you know.
0: Steel Curtain says, why do college quarterbacks like Will Howard get bashed for having good talent surrounding them and winning? Isn't that something you're supposed to do and exactly what we are trying to do? Something that has gone on for a long time. Yeah, I don't know if it's bashing.
1: I'd say bash might not be the right word.
0: And when we talk about Will Howard's offensive talent at Ohio State compared to, say, Drew Aller's at Penn State, I don't think that's bad. I hope it doesn't sound like bashing Will Howard, because that's not his fault or anything. But I also think it's a pertinent piece of information.
1: I think you're analyzing the data.
0: Like, for example, Joe Burrow played in probably the greatest college football offense of all time.
1: Mm-hmm.
0: His two wide receivers are the two best wide receivers of their generation.
1: Like walking the planet.
0: Jamar
1: right now.
0: Chase.
1: Yeah.
0: Both of his wide receivers that he played with in college are going to the Hall of Fame one day.
1: Yep.
0: His running back was a first round pick.
1: Mm-hmm.
0: He had two offensive linemen, I think, that were day two picks. Joe Burrow did. He played in one of the most stacked offenses with three other first round picks and a couple day two picks on the offensive line.
1: But he elevated all those guys even more, right?
0: That worked out fine for Joe Burrow. It doesn't necessarily mean that he was just a product of his environment.
1: That's a lot different than, and you weren't watching at the time, but like Jay Cutler coming out of Vanderbilt was crazy to me. Like, he is big, strong, super great arm. Saw him at Senior Bowl, like, wow, this guy's really good. But he had nothing around him. Last year. Yeah, I mean, that's why this is imperfect science. But I don't know bashing is the right word.
0: Yeah, no, and I hope it doesn't. When we bring up the talented wide receivers and everything that he played with at Ohio State, I hope that it doesn't say.

0: don't like bashing.
1: Like, he came from Kansas State, right?
0: Yes, K-State to Ohio State.
1: Like, I wonder if he never transferred to Ohio State, is he still a sixth-round pick? Has a good year with Kansas State. They don't win close to as many games. Don't need to go to the playoffs, let alone national title. But that's still a good football player on tape, and he's elevating those around him. And, wow, they snuck out a win against Texas Tech I didn't see coming or something like that. Or, you know, man, he was under pressure a lot. Yeah, I'll take him in the sixth round still. You would hope the answer is yes. I don't know if it is or not.
2: I don't know if it is or not. Yeah. But that's a good way to label it, honestly. It really is. It's interesting because, like, he had some success at Kansas State. Yeah. I think
1: enough that Ohio State wanted him.
2: Enough that 1A or 1B of the best program in college football wants you to be their guy. I'm trying to remember. I feel like one of his years at Kansas State, they did play in a Big 12 championship game.
1: That I don't know.
2: I'm not 1,000% sure on that. But what you said, I think, is a perfect way to lay it out. He played well enough.
1: Yeah.
2: That
1: it wasn't like
2: Ohio State, Alabama, Georgia. I mean, one of the best two or three or four college football programs right now and of all time.
1: We're after him.
2: We're after you for what was. That was that year for Ohio State, and this is one of those you could go back and remember things, was a big deal. Because Michigan was coming off of finally dethroning Ohio
1: Harbaugh
2: State.
1: Was strong.
2: Won the national championship, won the Big Ten, beat Ohio State. And Ohio State boosters threw a ton of money at that team.
1: Okay.
2: And it was
1: can't
2: like,
1: have this.
2: We can't have this, it was a big year for Ryan Day. It was a big year for the program. And especially after losing to Michigan at the end of the year from the depths of hell I'll take your big disaster being you go 10-2 and your
1: champagne problem
2: and your low losses are to Oregon and Michigan and you're still in the college football playoff.
1: This won't do.
2: Champagne problems. I would take those problems down in Morgantown,
1: of course.
2: But to Will Howard's credit, and I think Ryan Day has said this a million times, he was one of those catalysts of them taking what was one of the, again, oh no, you go 10-2 and you lose to your rival, one of the darkest
1: days
2: in Ohio State football for a long time, to go on to beating Tennessee and Oregon and...
1: I mean, they were a dominant team, right?
2: Tennessee, Oregon, somebody in the Notre Dame. Texas and Notre Dame.
1: Okay.
2: I mean, that says a lot about what he was able to do.
1: Yeah, no doubt.
2: Speaking of college...
1: And you'd also rather analyze, especially a quarterback, in those huge games than week three against Kansas.
2: Totally.
1: You know.
2: Speaking of college conversation and all that, John says, I want your guys' thoughts on this. I fully believe that the NCAA should adopt NFL rules, like 2 feet in bounds instead of one. Mm. I feel like that would get the kids ready for the NFL more. John, we're going to talk a little bit.
1: Teaser.
2: I've teased this a few times, right? And today's a Friday. We're having some fun. When we return to start hour number two, I will outline for you Wes's half-baked plan to fix college football, and we will answer that. That'll be part of the conversation, John, to kick off the second hour of the drive here on this Friday. So we'll go all around campus in a little bit of a different way when we return. Wes Shuler, Matt Williamson, halfway home. It's The Drive, Steelers Nation Radio on the Steelers Audio Network.
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9: Good evening, Steeler Nation. 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Us too. Hour number two of The Drive here on your 24-7 home of the black and gold. And we are going to go around campus here a little bit to start hour number two. Speaking of, just piggybacking off what we just talked about there with Will Howard, I was almost right. He did go to a Big 12 championship game, and he won it in 2022 against TCU, who
10: they were good.
9: Who lost to Georgia in the national championship game. 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
10: I mean, K-State getting to a Big 12 championship game is a massive accomplishment.
9: Big deal.
10: Right.
9: Winning it. I mean, they beat, beat the national runner-up you know, in the Big 12 championship game with him. And then he set a school record the next year for touchdown passes before ultimately transferring to Ohio State. Sticking with the collegiate conversation that we had at the end of the hour there and John's tweet, Matt, I had told you and our listeners that we'd do this at some point this offseason. It's a Friday. We like to have fun, easy conversation and not work too hard for content on Fridays.
10: I'm just interested in what you have to say here.
9: Wes's half-baked idea to fix, not save, but fix college football.
10: Because what's the difference?
9: The sport doesn't need saved.
10: Because it's going to exist with
9: financially, it's still incredibly lucrative.
10: I'm sure it's doing just fine. Yeah,
9: but that serves the suits. That doesn't serve me. Like this, like college sports other than football and basketball are in big trouble.
10: Okay,
9: because Pitt's tennis team has to go to Stanford to play games,
10: and that's expensive.
9: And that's expensive.
10: And nobody goes to the games.
9: You know, and WVU's volleyball team has to go to Texas to play games.
10: Like Pitt has an awesome women's volleyball team. It probably doesn't. Maybe they make money.
9: They probably are close to breaking even.
10: Does like Penn State wrestling make money?
9: Probably.
10: Which is
9: You know what's funny is Penn State wrestling actually makes more than the men's basketball program, but it's like $1 million a year. So it's not a huge.
10: And the reason I brought that up, folks, and some of you might know this, from what I understand, Penn State wrestling is the best.
9: Them in Iowa.
10: I mean, not only is it the best wrestling program out there, it's the best sports program in college

0: It's better than Bama's football ever was.
1: You could argue for like Stanford swimming and some of those things, okay. But yes.
0: WVU rifling.
1: There you go, baby. 14-time national champions.
0: So I'm saying the elites of the other sports.
1: But that's what's kind of hilarious.
0: Do more than break even, but they don't.
1: Penn State's basketball team actually makes money, but it's like $800K in the black.
0: Okay.
1: Whereas the wrestling program makes a little over $1 million a year.
0: What does like hockey do there now?
1: Loses money. Not a ton, but think about how expensive that is.
0: The best prospect in America.
1: Terry Pegula, right? Does a lot of heavy lifting there. Speaking of bringing him back for the Penn State hockey program, like WVU's baseball program now comes close to breaking even. They lose a little bit of money, but the baseball program's a top 20 program and has 7,000 people at the games type things.
0: But like Pitt women's volleyball, you think makes money?
1: I don't know. Look that up for us, TV. But I would guess if they don't, they're pretty close to breaking even.
0: Because they're phenomenal.
1: And they get 2,000-3,000 people at the games, and they're really good.
0: But I bet tickets aren't crazy expensive
1: like
0: either.
1: Pitt right now is talking about slashing like tennis and a couple other Olympic sports. Because, again, it works out great for football, but for everybody else, playing conference opponents 1,000 and 2,000 miles away is not good for business.
0: Yeah.
1: So that's part of this. College football needs fixed because I don't care about a bunch of suits and rich executives making more money. It's hurting every other sport besides college football.
0: I see what you're saying. Okay.
1: So here's basically my idea.
0: Are you looking a lot of this through a fan's perspective?
1: Yes.
0: Okay.
1: And just the overall good of the game.
0: Okay. Okay. Goodwill and makes your heart warm.
1: And just what's best in this Wild West age of college football that we're living in right now, that I think even Ohio State and Alabama and Georgia fans would tell you is not the ideal scenario. I don't think even fans of those programs love turning over their rosters every year. And Ohio State playing opponents in California in the regular season. You know?
0: I bet that doesn't settle as well. I mean, don't you want the Eddie George or whoever that you recruited and you see every bit of his career?
1: Absolutely. So, again, this is not perfect or foolproof. In fact, when we get to the end of this, I know there's a couple holes in this idea that I will admit and put my hand up. But I would like college football to essentially adopt the NFL model. Rules, divisions, playoff format, all that stuff. Set divisions like the NFL does regionally. Have a playoff format with exact parameters of how you qualify like the NFL does.
0: That part, I think, would be much needed.
1: Have contracts and salary caps just like the NFL does.
0: I think that should be coming.
1: The NCAA still controls Olympic sports and basketball. I guess that counts as an Olympic sport because basketball is an Olympic sport. And all the conferences go. The college football adopts a divisional NFL-style format. Every other college sport goes back to regionality, which makes way more sense for every program that isn't football anyways.
0: Yeah.
1: So
0: Pitt should play WVU in baseball and tennis.
1: They should obviously play in football, but they should absolutely play in soccer and volleyball and wrestling. It should be Syracuse and Penn State and WVU and Maryland and those type of things. So there's 32 teams in the NFL, right? You have 8 four-team divisions in the National Football League. Double it and follow that format. You would have 64 teams, essentially. Now, here's one of the holes in this, is that there's 68 Power 4 programs currently.
0: You'd really have to battle out who
1: makes it. Plus Notre Dame makes it 69. So the 64, you'd have to either cut 5 or figure something else out. But
0: maybe some divisions have 9 instead of 8 or whatever.
1: You could have 8 eight-team divisions. Mm-hmm. So essentially kind of the NFL has 8 four-team divisions. You would have 8 eight-team divisions. So you would play a 7, or maybe, again, some of them would be 9.
0: And either way, we're splitting hairs, okay?
1: You would play your 7-game divisional series plus...
0: Every year.
1: Every year. You'd play those 7 teams every year.
0: If I played you at home, I'm playing you a road next week.
1: Exactly right. Next year, yeah. And then you'd have a split of the same kind of, we play one or two other teams from the AFC, quote-unquote, and we play one or two of the other teams from the NFC, because that would be 7 of your 12 regular season games. So you would still have 5 other games for some potential regional or protected rivalries and just cross interleague play, if you know, to use a baseball term there.
0: Okay.
1: So like if Notre Dame was in the Eastern Conference and USC was in the Western Conference, you could still have that as a protected rivalry every year.
0: Okay.
1: If
0: a protected rival, okay.
1: If Penn State and Pitt are both in the AFC but in a different division, you could still have that as a protected rivalry every year. Does that make sense?
0: Yes.

0: That does make sense. Okay.
1: So you could kind of protect, again, rivalry, which is the crux and should be the most important thing, in my opinion.
0: Rivalry, to me, is really important.
1: In college football.
0: So much lost, right.
1: So you could have a division, for example, that would be WVU, Penn State, Pitt, Cincinnati, Virginia Tech, Virginia, Maryland, and Louisville.
0: Okay, my one pushback, why would Penn State say yes to that? Because they're the biggest ticket of all of them.
1: And they're not going to have a, choice. And then Wes's half-baked idea to fix college football.
0: Mm-hmm.
1: The Steelers don't get to tell the NFL we're playing in the AFC North. The NFL tells the Steelers you're playing.
0: Exactly right. Some get better draws, some don't.
1: And that's a division in a conference with Clemson, Ohio State, Michigan, Notre Dame, Syracuse, Miami, NC State, regionality.
0: Okay.
1: So that's kind of what the model would look like for the 8x8 team divisions regional.
0: Notre Dame become one? They have to join a
1: division.
0: Yeah, they can't just do it. Yes. The nonsense they're doing.
1: Absolutely right. Again, this is the NFL model of the league telling you this is how it works.
0: We're not asking you.
1: Yes.
0: Hey,
1: Titans, you're moving from the Central to the South.
0: Mm-hmm.
1: You know,
0: and that's happened over history.
1: Hey, Jags, you're moving from this division to that division, which happens in every major league. The Houston Astros, what, Nathan, 10 years ago, got moved out of the NL Central into a different division that made, because why were the Houston Astros playing in a division with the Ohio and Pennsylvania and Milwaukee teams?
0: I mean, Seattle was in the AFC when I was a kid.
1: Exactly right. And you would have with this full adoption of NFL rules and officiating. So 2 feet in bounds.
0: I don't feel as strong about that, but okay.
1: 2 feet in bounds for a catch. You're down by contact, not by your knee. Like you are the clock operations. It's all the same in the NFL and in college football. Players must sign 2-year contracts upon their high school commitment. Now, you have an out for if your head coach leaves.
0: I said, what if your head coach leaves? Okay.
1: Or you want to go to the NFL draft.
0: Oh, so you're still allowed to do that?
1: Yes.
0: Okay.
1: But upon going to a school, you must sign a 2-year contract upon commitment. Again, outs for if your head coach takes a different job.
0: And you can't hold out.
1: Or if you're going to the NFL draft. Yes. You get one free transfer still. You can go into the portal
0: after
1: and transfer.
0: After
1: the 2 years. Okay. Yes. So if you are a freshman who commits to, let's say, Akron.
0: Yeah.
1: And you're Emmanuel and McNeil Warren. You're great.
0: You're amazing, yeah.
1: And Ohio State wants you. You can transfer for free one time. But then after you put your two years in. But then if after that, if you want to transfer out of Ohio State before your next 2-year commitment, you're not going to the NFL, your head coach hasn't changed, you got to sit out a year if you want to do it again.
0: And that's kind of old school.
1: That's old school.
0: Which I don't have a problem with. And that would really cut down on the transfers.
1: It would really cut down on the transfers. There would still be them, obviously, but there would be some defined structure there with still ways that you can get out. If your head coach leaves, if you're leaving to go to the NFL draft, not to transfer to another school, there are some exceptions there. Postseason format. You win your division, you automatically go to the playoff.
0: So that's division winners.
1: 8 division winners automatically in the playoff.
0: Okay.
1: Here's a little I think would be fun.
0: I say there should be some kind of wild card-ish stuff.
1: In lieu of, because conference championship games are going away in college football.
0: Yeah.
1: So in lieu of that, the second and third place team in each division would have a play-in game for the playoff. It would kind of replace the conference. It wouldn't be a conference championship game because
0: Ohio State wins their division, but Michigan plays Michigan State.
1: Michigan plays Penn State.
0: Yeah.
1: And the winner goes to the playoff. That's 8 more automatic teams. That's a 16-team playoff overall. I think that's a sweet spot. We're going now from 12 to 24 in college football. 24 is too big.
0: 24 is insane.
1: I can understand having a little more than 12. 24 is insane. I think 16 would be a real sweet spot.
0: And it would still make a ton of money.
1: And don't you think Michigan playing Penn State with a spot in the winner goes to the playoff, season's done. And that game's in Indianapolis. That wouldn't be a huge draw.
0: Loser leave town match. Yeah.
1: Division winner automatically goes to the playoffs. Second and third place team play a win or go home, let's call it wild card game, to go to the playoff. Okay. That gets you automatically 16 teams. There's no committee to decide it. It is exact, like the NFL, this is exactly how you qualify for the postseason.
0: If you're the third best team in the country, but you're also the third best team in your division.
1: Tough luck.
0: You lose.
1: The Seahawks and the Rams were in the same division last year. I know, nothing's ever going to be perfect and fair all the time.
0: You'd be like, wow, it's Colorado not in this year. Incredible.
1: But at least it's not a bunch of old dinks wearing suits in a conference room deciding

0: who goes to the playoff. Mm-hmm. It's still decided, even though it might not be perfect, it's still decided on the field.
1: So if we narrowed down to the 64 teams, even if we made it 69 or whatever, like you said to start the segment, could none of the other teams ever go to the playoffs?
0: So there's, I've also put in here, like, what do you do with the G6?
1: Yeah.
0: So that's one of the flaws. I have two flaws in this plan that I'll put my hand up and say I don't have a perfect answer for this. One is, it's a 64-team format that I just said here, and you have 69 power programs.
1: Mm-hmm.
0: The other is, what happens to G6? Do they all of a sudden compete for the Rose Bowl and the Fiesta Bowl and the Sugar Bowl and the Orange Bowl?
1: You got to give them some kind of something, but...
0: I would love this. I know we will never have this in American sports, but do you know the concept of relegation and promotion?
1: That's a soccer thing, right?
0: It's a European sports thing.
1: Yeah.
0: Where every year...
1: It's very interesting.
0: The bottom three teams... So, in England, in Spain, in Germany, in France, they all have their own NFL for soccer. They mm-hmm. all have their own league. There's 20 teams in each league. But then they have...
1: Like Ted Lasso's team almost got
0: exactly
1: bumped.
0: Exactly right.
1: Yeah.
0: But then they have almost kind of like AAA and AA and single A baseball in America, but they're not, the organizations are not affiliated to a pro club. Mm-hmm. The bottom three from the top league go down every year. The top three move up.
1: Wow.
0: So... I would love to have a promotion and relegation system like that, where
1: That would make some sense in college football.
0: Every year,
1: Boise State's awesome 5 years in a row or whatever.
0: They bump up,
1: and maybe they never leave.
0: If Wake Forest goes 2-10 for they're down into the G6.
1: Yeah, yeah.
0: Now schools would never sign up for that. That just boggles the American sports mind. That is,
1: they can wrap their head around.
0: What would that do to our finances and everything? That would be the perfect way to do this. Is to have promotion and relegation.
1: Mean nobody would go to Wake Forest games anymore.
0: Absolutely not.
1: Right.
0: But I understand that my two big flaws that I have in here, Matt, that I admit, is what happens to the G6 programs. Because as a college football purist. Akron still matters. Marshall, Marshall still matters. Like Boise State still matters.
1: So this is going to sound kind of coarse, but.
0: But they don't. I mean,
1: that's the thing is like, okay, they've included some of these smaller programs into the playoffs recently. But even if they're undefeated and they're awesome, never do I think they have a chance.
0: Right.
1: And they don't.
0: Right.
1: We could pretend like they do, and there could be a miracle on ice situation where they win it all or something.
0: Absolutely.
1: Beat Ohio State, or even if they win one game. But not really.
0: But those are exceptions to the rule.
1: Yeah, right.
0: And there's a reason they call it the miracle on ice.
1: I can live without that 0.1% possibility, especially in this sport.
0: If you have 69 teams in the top division, I think you're casting a wide enough net to give a lot of people a chance.
1: And I think other sports, there's just a better chance of crazy upsets than football.
0: Completely agree.
1: You hit a goalie that's unbeatable.
0: Mm-hmm.
1: Wow.
0: A hot shooter that is, Steph Curry at Davidson, who's going to give you 30-some points.
1: Akron gets Paul Skeens, and he mows everybody down, and you win 1-0,
0: Yep.
1: But Bama's never going to lose to Alabama State. I mean, they're just too big and physical, and they're just going to push them around. There's 11 people on the field, and all 11 of mine are better than yours.
0: Yes.
1: Yeah.
0: And then my two deep is better than yours, and my three deep is better than yours.
1: Yeah, I might have a bad day here and there.
0: But even if I have a bad day, I'd probably still win 27-17, and maybe it's a little close in the fourth quarter.
1: And there's
0: no way
1: Alabama State beats Alabama, then Georgia, then Oklahoma to win the home national title.
0: Yes.
1: It's almost impossible.
0: So that's kind of my whole format there, Matt, with, again, what I understand are you can poke some holes in the format. How do you fit 69 teams into 64? We can wiggle room that mm-hmm. around. What happens to these G6 programs? But that's kind of...
1: Oh, I had a scheduling question I meant to ask you 10 minutes ago.
0: I do have one more piece of this, too, that I think you'll like, but go ahead.
1: Can the Ohio States of the world still play Akron's and preseason
0: so
1: games?
0: So 7 of your 12 games...
1: Were set.
0: ...are set. Say that you have a protected rivalry in there, too.
1: Mm-hmm.
0: So even though maybe WVU and Virginia Tech aren't in the same division, they're in the same conference, they play every year.
1: Yeah.
0: Even though Notre Dame and USC, they play every year.
1: Yep.
0: Maybe I'm trying to think of another good example here. Like maybe Oregon and USC are in different divisions, but they still play every year.
1: Okay.
0: And then you would still have some wiggle. Like, so say of those five extra.
1: Kind of like Florida and Florida State play every year, even though they're not in the same conference.
0: Exactly right.
1: Yeah, yeah, yeah.
0: So of those five extra games, say one or two is for a protected matchup. Maybe one is for a G6 matchup.
1: Mm-hmm. And then kind of like a preseason warmer upper game.
0: And the other two, Ohio State and Texas, can say, yeah, I'm in the AFC, you're in the

0: NFC, but we're going to play a home and home. You can still have some scheduling
1: freedom. And we'll make freedom. A lot of money on it.
0: You can still have some scheduling freedom in that way.
1: Okay. But there's still, there's less incentive to do that to get in the playoffs because no one's voting.
0: There absolutely is.
1: Yeah, yeah. And it's so, not like, but how about that Texas win?
0: Right. And so
1: that counts the same as the Akron win.
0: So, and so maybe that's part of how we figure it out is instead of 8-team divisions, it's 9-team divisions or something like that. Maybe with this, maybe instead of 12 regular season games, we go back to playing 11 regular season games. There's some working in that can happen. But, and like I said, I'll be the first one to put my hand up and say that this is not completely perfect, but I think it's at least some semblance of something that people would really like and would work and would bring regionality, which is so desperately needed, back to college sports.
1: That's a great goal.
0: And, again, we wouldn't have the Russian Olympic judge sitting on the board deciding who wins the gold medal, deciding who goes to the playoff. Mm-hmm. It's all based on the field. There's an exact formula of how you qualify for the postseason.
1: Just like the NFL.
0: Might not be perfect, just like the NFL. You'll get an 8-9 Carolina Panthers every once in a while.
1: Yeah.
0: But that's better than Roger Goodell and some other people sitting around and deciding who goes to the playoff.
1: Yeah. Now, I have mixed feelings, and I can really take it or leave it, about getting 2 feet in bounds and those type of things.
0: Sure, sure.
1: Part of me finds it very strange that NFL players play with a different ball than they have their whole life.
0: Yes.
1: I mean, when Lemieux came to the league, he didn't get a new puck that weighs...
0: Paul Skeens didn't get a bigger baseball.
1: That's bigger and heavier or, you know, right. I mean, I guess there's wood versus aluminum stuff, you know, that type of deal. But the actual basketball is the same. I mean, I do find that a little odd about football.
0: Agreed.
1: Yeah.
0: Agreed. The last twist of this, Matt, that I would like to throw out there for you is... I would allow for, in this new world, I would allow for joint practices in spring ball.
1: Okay, kind of like the NFL does.
0: Kind of like the NFL does. But
1: it'd be really competitive.
0: But it would be really competitive, and I think that's how you would kind of, again, to throw a bone, keep some stuff going for the other G6 programs. Like, imagine Pitt has spring ball practices with Duquesne or Akron or local program.
1: Like Ohio State wouldn't do it with Michigan.
0: Ohio State would do it with Ohio.
1: Yeah.
0: Penn State would do it with Temple. WVU would do it with Marshall.
1: Bama wouldn't do it with Auburn.
0: No, Bama would do it with UAB or, one of those Louisiana Tech,
1: And you're selling tickets to this event.
0: Yes.
1: Of course.
0: Like a spring game.
1: Yeah,
0: you're selling tickets
1: too.
0: Because spring games are also going the way of the dodo bird now in college football.
1: Yeah, yeah.
0: Because nobody wants to put the tape out there of,
1: And that Alabama State kid that's the best player on the team might want to show Saban that you should call me in a year
0: or two. Exactly
1: right. Yeah, yeah, yeah.
0: And I think there would need to be, along with the contracts that we talked about, this was maybe the last thing I forgot to mention, there would be some type of fee. This is another kind of similar promotion and relegation thing that I adopted from European sports leagues. If you are Manchester United, mm-hmm. and you want to get a soccer player from a smaller, some up-and-coming 23-year-old stud who's going to be one of the best players in the world one day.
1: That's from a real small program or whatever.
0: The way that this works is it's not like American sports where you trade for, I'll give you draft picks and this guy for your player.
1: Mm-hmm.
0: It's all monetary fees.
1: I'll buy them off you.
0: So...
1: I think is like baseball did in the 20s.
0: Exactly.
1: Yeah, right.
0: Exactly.
1: Yeah, yeah.
0: If Desmond Reed is transferring from... I forget where he came from before going to Pitt, but if Darrell Revis decides to transfer from Pitt to Alabama after fulfilling his requirements,
1: there's 2 years,
0: Alabama pays Pitt some type of transfer fee.
1: Okay.
0: If Pitt steals a kid from Akron,
1: from
0: I'm
1: Duquesne
0: not talking millions
1: yeah,
0: and millions
1: yeah, yeah, yeah.
0: of dollars, but you pay them some kind of transfer fee.
1: I don't see anything wrong with that.
0: I think, again, I'm not saying all of this is perfect.
1: No, of course not.
0: But in the weird world of Matt Williamson, the weird world of Wes Euler, this is one of the things that I find myself thinking about sometimes in the evenings when I'm sitting in the basement watching TV.
1: College isn't my specialty, but I would be interested in some feedback on this from listeners that are as into college as you are, that could speak intelligently, like, you didn't see this one loophole, or, boy, that's an idea I hadn't thought of. And I love the idea of... Maybe the folks overseas know a thing or two about sports, too. Like, we couldn't figure out the metric system here. We like yards and feet and gallons and things that make no sense. I mean, when I was like six, like, in 5 years, we're all just going to know the metric system.
0: Yep.
1: Not yet.
0: Yep. And I think that this would eventually, some of these programs have Pitt, Penn State.

0: doesn't have problems selling football tickets.
1: They're going to sell out no matter what.
0: But they're also not a sellout every single game. No, that's because they have 101,000 people at 109,000 seat stadium.
1: So Maryland shows up, they might only sell 100,000 seats.
0: But you think if they're playing Pitt and West Virginia regularly, mm-hmm. that those games... For Pitt, we know like they don't have the greatest attendance record. But you think if they're playing WVU and Penn State and Cincinnati and Virginia Tech, those games aren't going to be sold out.
1: Especially if you do it every year.
0: Exactly right.
1: Man, I hate those guys. Beat us last year.
0: Yep.
1: And, oh, by the way, it's close enough that Maryland can drive to Acushnet Stadium and bring their own people.
0: Absolutely.
1: Oregon's not.
0: Oregon is not. Oregon fans are not driving to Maryland for their Big Ten matchup.
1: Right. Rutgers, you know, right.
0: So, again, that's my half-baked idea. I realize it's not perfect.
1: It's also good for recruiting, too. I mean, the kid that's torn between...
0: Absolutely.
1: Rutgers, or the kid that's torn between NC State and NC, goes to that game and something's on the line for him. You know what I mean?
0: Exactly right.
1: I'm the stud from North Carolina, and I want to stay close to home.
0: Exactly
1: right.
0: And I get
1: to see these two teams play every year, you know?
0: So let me know how in the YouTube comments on Twitter. Again, I realize that idea is not perfect, but I think it's a hell of a lot better than the system, the Wild West that we're currently operating under. So let me know what you think about that one. And unfortunately, we are going to have a 2014 playoff here pretty soon, which I am not a huge fan of.
1: Does that start this upcoming season?
0: I think they're trying to, but if not this year, definitely. No, sorry. I think the contract is one more year this year for the 12 team. And then so
1: I know
0: they're trying to
1: boost it up March Madness too, right?
0: That just passed yesterday.
1: Yeah, I thought that just happened. Yeah.
0: What happened to the game I love?
1: Oh, man.
0: Let's. I want to get into some rookie minicamp is this weekend for the Steelers, and we now know what the roster, the invitees are for that mm-hmm. rookie minicamp. Let's dig into some of those names, both familiar and otherwise, when we return. Wes Schuler, Matt Williamson. It's The Drive, Steelers Nation Radio on the Steelers Audio Network.
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0: Don't look now, but there's some football coming to the south side of Pittsburgh, Pennsylvania.
1: Yeah, how about that?
0: Rookie minicamp on the horizon. And
1: again, I call this nursery school, basically.
0: It's a great way to put it. It's like orientation, almost.
1: Yes.
0: Right?
1: This is where the library is. This is where the cafeteria is.
0: This is where you park.
1: Yep.
0: This is where you get your playbook. And with that, Matt, 12 plus 12 is 24. Plus 16 is 40. 40 guys on the Steelers 2026 rookie minicamp roster.
1: Right.
0: 12 vets.
1: But Cam Hayward's not going to be there, folks.
0: Correct. But a couple familiar names will be.
1: Okay.
0: 12 vets, 16 rookies, the 10 draft picks plus the 6 UDFA guys.
1: Okay.
0: And then 12 tryout players.
1: Which is an interesting concept, too.
0: Very interesting.
1: Once in a while, those guys make enough to get
0: the
1: camp.
0: They sure do. The vets, some new names, some familiar names, and I'll do my best to run through these and not butcher anybody's last name.
1: Our apologies ahead.
0: Donico Slaughter, defensive back from Arkansas, 1 year in the league so far.
1: Okay. I don't remember him being at camp.
0: I don't either. J.J. Galbraith, a name that we remember.
1: Yeah.
0: Tight end, did some good things last year in training camp out of South Dakota, heading into his second year in the NFL.
1: Tight end spot, someone could make a little noise, yeah.
0: And I'm sure we'll probably do this before training camp, but like guys that, you know, could, quote-unquote, come out of nowhere.
1: He would be one of them.
0: He would be one of them. Jack Henderson, safety from Minnesota, who is entering his second year in the league as well. Kyler Ball, a name that we've talked about a little bit before. Defensive tackle entering his third year out of Minnesota. Javari Ritzy, second-year defensive end out of North Carolina. Lorenzo Thompson, second-year offensive lineman out of Rhode Island. Doug Nestor, who Steelers fans will remember. Yeah. He was with the back and forth on the Steelers practice squad over the last couple years. Of course, he is a world champion West Virginia Mountaineer entering his third year, still just 25 years old. Aiden Williams, guard from Minnesota Duluth, entering his second year. Steven Jones, he was an offensive lineman that was big in our conversations at camp last year.
1: I thought he could maybe even make the team.
0: Last year. He was one of those guys we thought had a shot. He's entering his third year. He played college football at Oregon. Another name, Matt, that we're excited and to see back. Max Herleman, wide receiver out of Notre Dame. Remember him from camp last year.
1: He was kind of Eli Heidenreich before Eli Heidenreich.
0: Him and Heidenreich might have some two-dog, one-bone going on there out in Latrobe.
1: But there were things to like about him, too.
0: There certainly were.
1: He's a fill-in-the-gaps guy.
0: He made some real plays. And then two other wide receivers, Cole Burgess, third-year guy out of Cortland State, and Brandon Smith, fourth-year guy out of Iowa.
1: Okay.
0: More Hawkeyes on the roster. But
1: I say a lot of Iowa representations the last couple of years.
0: So those are

0: the 12 vets. Matt, I don't think I need to name all the rookie draft picks because we've gone over them so much.
1: Right.
0: And we discussed the six UDFAs that are going to be in the...
1: Can you just rapid fire them? I'm sure some people are like, who are they talking
0: about?
1: Yes. If you don't have them...
0: Yeah, no, I got them right here. Laith Margin,

0: Shimon Mateer, I believe is how he pronounces the last name, tight end from Arizona State.
1: Interesting that they have three tight ends here in this camp.
0: And Kevin Jabadi Jr. from Syracuse, defensive lineman. Those are the six UDFAs. He's
1: a good athlete.
0: And then tryout players, Matt, two things that stand out here.
1: Let me stop you super quick. No, one thing I would throw at you. There's not going to be 10 offensive linemen. You know, like you're not going to be able to run 11 on 11s, guys. You know what I mean? Like some positions are, there's not, and I mean, there's going to be what, one quarterback? You know, like,
0: This is
1: not a typical football practice.
0: That's one thing that stands out to me before we get into the tryout players that stands out to me about this. There's one quarterback amongst these 40 guys.
1: Drew Aller. Yeah.
0: Here you go, young man. Mm-hmm. Here's your workload. You're going to be getting a lot of reps.
1: There's
0: over
1: a kicker, but
0: minicamp.
1: I don't think there'll be a punter. There won't be a long snapper. I don't know if there'll be five offensive linemen.
0: It's funny you say that because there's three punters amongst the tryout players.
1: Really?
0: Okay. I guess because one of those guys is going to need to go to camp with Cam Johnston. So the 12 tryout
1: players.
0: There's
1: something to hang in front of those guys.
0: There certainly is. 12 tryout players. Few of them are pit guys. Few of them are punters. There's another local guy in here as well, too. David Bale, punter out of Arkansas. Rashad Battle, defensive back from Pitt. Raquel Williams, wide receiver from Pitt. Ryan Stonehouse, punter from Colorado State. Joseph Zielinski, linebacker from Pitt. Gabriel Nwosu, punter from Penn State. Alex Tekka, running back from Navy and Mount Lebo.
1: Yep.
0: Two-time former teammate with Eli Heidenreich.
1: State champion.
0: Terrell Timmon, linebacker from Texas Tech. Brandon George, linebacker from Pitt. Jacob Bobbenmeyer, long snapper from Northern Colorado.
1: So I guess they will run special team stuff.
0: Gregory Crippen, center from Michigan. And Jamari Butler, linebacker from LSU.
1: Okay. So I've never been at one of these for the Steelers.
0: I haven't either.
1: I assume
0: this is maybe
1: we did
0: like
1: the
0: only
1: year.
0: Thing that we haven't covered in our extensive history.
1: And I bet that there's not much reason to be there. But
0: I
1: still,
0: wouldn't think so.
1: It is interesting, the names. And two or three of them that we've never heard of will start showing up in training camp and in the preseason.
0: Yes.
1: They'll start showing up.
0: And some of those few names that I mentioned in the veteran, the J.J. Galbraith, the Max Herleman, the Stephen Jones.
1: Mm-hmm.
0: I got to imagine we'll be talking a lot more about those guys at training camp.
1: Yeah, exactly. Now, I was sitting there thinking, like, you would hope, like, a Honichor and Bernard just destroy these dudes. Which they probably will.
0: Tunchukin, if you can't beat the stiffs, you are a stiff.
1: Right. You know, the draft picks, you would hope, like, my wife, who doesn't even know what a first down is, could walk down and be like, I'll take that one.
0: Honichor guy looks
1: maybe
0: a little different.
1: Maybe that's a draft pick. But I also don't think that they're going to do, you know, backs on backers and stuff like that either. Mm-hmm. You know, I mean, the degree of what they ask of them isn't going to be just destroy this undrafted defensive tackle in front of you, Max. I don't think that's how this works.
0: Exactly right. One last note. One of those punters that I mentioned, Ryan Stonehouse.
1: So I knew that name.
0: Four-year NFL vet. He was an all-pro in 2022 with the Titans. So
1: Wow. He's
0: got some pedigree in his career. And that might, one of those guys will end up getting a camp. One of those guys will get invited to campus in July.
1: Yes.
0: To go to La Trobe.
1: The leader in the clubhouse.
0: He might be the pole position guy right now.
1: Mm-hmm. Unless he had some injury between now and then.
0: I think that's what happened. But 2022, which is not recently, but he was an all-pro.
1: He's been in the league.
0: He's gotten
1: real checks.
0: He was an all-pro not too long ago. I mean, 2022.
1: Okay.
0: But
1: Why not bring him in and see
0: what he's got? He has the NFL single-season record in 2022 for average yards per punt.
1: Really? Okay.
0: Still just 26 years old.
1: Yeah, maybe you have something there.
0: So
1: I don't know why I knew that name. Yeah.
0: 2023, he had a torn ACL, MCL, and broken bone in his non-kicking leg.
1: That doesn't sound great. Right.
0: He did punt for the Colts last season, 73 punts for a over 50-yard average, and was a alternate for last year's Pro Bowl.
1: Ah, okay.
0: Interesting.
1: So he's not like the others.
0: He is not like the others.
1: I bet he's coming in here saying, I'm going to get in a training camp somewhere.
0: I bet you so.
1: Yeah.
0: And so he seems like a real one to keep an eye on. And okay. I would almost be surprised at this point.
1: If he's not in La Trobe.
0: Yeah. Last kind of bit of news, Matt, before we break and go get to some tweets and some YouTube comments to get us out of here. Just across the timeline.

0: a couple hours ago. The Jets and Breece Hall this afternoon agreed on a 3-year contract extension worth a little over $45.5 million. They did tag him, remember, franchise tag, but he now gets a deal that will give him a little bit more than that, that tag number.
1: I've kind of played this or read this one all wrong. I thought he was somebody that they would trade at the trade deadline
0: tag him
1: last
0: and then trade
1: year.
0: Him. Yeah.
1: Then I thought they'd tag him and trade him because they have the space. And I just think they love him. You know, that I think that they look at him and he's very pass friendly. And I give them credit. And if I'm going to talk about the nest, the Jets all of a sudden, after drafting Sadiq and Cooper and those tackles and Garrett Wilson in place and a good pass catching back in Hall, have a pretty nice soft nest for next year's first-round quarterback. And I think that's clearly the plan here.
0: That's what we're looking for, baby.
1: Yeah.
0: That is exactly what we're looking for. One more segment to go. Yins know how we'll close this thing down with your questions, comments, concerns, and reactions. Wes Euler, Matt Williamson, it is The Drive. Steelers Nation Radio on the Steelers Audio Network.
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0: segment of the day, final segment of the week. Yins know the drill. The time is yours. Your questions, your comments, your concerns, your reactions. You can always get at us on the X Twitter, at Wesley Euler, at Williamson NFL. You can also leave your comments, if you're not a Twitter person, on our YouTube page every day. And our video producer, Mr. TV.
1: You're picking up, right?
0: Heck yeah, we love it. You're making us look good. You're making TV look good. We're driving some off-season content for the Steelers. You get to see Matt Williamson do his mustard impersonation. So all good things happening on the YouTube side. Annie says, we learned the hard way last year how important a legit second wide receiver is. Ooh. And we have one, but I still believe we are one receiver horse short. But I also wonder how many mouths are too many to feed, especially given that we have two tight ends that we want to see get the ball as well. It's a great question,
1: it's
0: Annie.
1: A great question. And I would take it a step further as I wonder... I make it sound like McCarthy's 11 personnel only. He's not.
0: He's just heavy.
1: Yeah. I wonder, with the league going to more and more multiple tight end sets and 13 receiver sets, is McCarthy set in his ways of we're going to be super heavy 11? Or compared to his recent years, are you going to incorporate more multiple tight end sets? I also like the term she threw out there that is a lot of mouths to feed. You know, like, I'm sure there'll be several Mondays after a Steeler loss. We'll be like, well, why didn't Darnell Washington get more than three targets? Well, because Bernard got three and Metcalf got eight and Pittman got seven and Warren had four and, you know, and Freiermuth had six. And you can't just feed all the mouths, period. And again, too many mouths to feed. It's a problem you can sign me up for all
0: champagne,
1: day long.
0: Champagne
1: yeah,
0: problems.
1: Yeah, yeah, sign me up all day long.
0: Ian says, if you guys were on a deserted island and it could only take three albums with you to listen for the rest of your life, what would they be? He says, mine would be Blink-182's debuted self-titled album, Dookie by Green Day, great album, Marshall Mathers LP by Eminem. Those are three speaking to my 90s child albums there, Ian. Matt?
1: The Wall's my first pick, times a thousand.
0: Is it really?
1: Double disc helps.
0: That's part of this too. You want to have
1: that's
0: something
1: why I probably go with Physical Graffiti too. I mean, that's why it probably wins the Zeppelin battle. And I got to think about it.
0: Okay, this is one of those. I preface this sometimes.
1: But the Wall's definitely my first round pick.
0: When we get like the like, give us your three favorite sandwiches, like we got yesterday.
1: Sandwich.
0: This is one of those. In 15 minutes from now, when I'm walking to the car, I'll be like, "Oh crap, I forgot about." But
1: what do you mean I didn't take Appetite for Destruction? Am I crazy? Right.
0: I'll go with the Cornell live show 49 years ago today. Grateful Dead. I mean, that's like a three-hour album
1: counts,
0: live
1: right?
0: show.
1: Yeah, right.
0: I'll go Led Zeppelin 4.
1: Strong.
0: And I'll go Definitely Maybe by Oasis to sneak in my 90s inner child.
1: No Bruce.
0: Inner child. Oh, dang.
1: I figured a little curveball there. Appetite's my third.
0: Either Darkness on the Edge of Town or Born to Run.
1: Appetite's close to a perfect album to me.
0: Very good.
1: Yeah.
0: Very good. That's a tough. I would like it if this was five instead of three albums, please. Next time, Ian. JD says, basically asks if we feel that the Steelers, have a real free safety type, and also
1: I'm not sure the answer is yes.
0: And also, would you guys consider trading for some wide receiver help?
1: I would consider trading for some wide receiver help.
0: Especially like at the deadline or something like that.
1: Yeah, I just would like to kick the tires and see what's out there.
0: But you've kind of talked about how the designation of free and strong isn't, while it's still a talking point, it's not as important historically as it's been.
1: So super quick, I would, next year's first or second or probably third is not in the mix for a wide receiver trade. So I'm not getting in on A.J. Brown all of a sudden or anything. It didn't mean that. I don't really think that they have a typical free safety on the roster. Ramsey's done that, but he's not a typical free safety. He's been a corner his whole life. But I bet that's by design. I just think that they're...
0: I think so, too.
1: I don't think that's an accident. All right.
0: RJ says, what would your guys' death row meals be?
1: Ooh. I know this. Galore.
0: Yeah?
1: Probably.
0: It's a good one.
1: Surf and turf would be strong.
0: I kind of cheating because I know you're supposed to pick. Cheating. I know, and you're supposed to pick one thing. But I would love a portion of my mother's chicken parm. Ah. My mom makes incredible chicken parm. Do you know what pasties are, Matt?

0: Williamson.
1: No.
0: They're like a Pennsylvania Dutch, almost like a meat pie, okay? Steak, onions, and potatoes.
1: Okay.
0: In a crust. My grandma, the Eulers hail from Carlisle, PA. My grandma makes the best pasties in the world. Steak, potatoes, onions, they're incredible. She homemade makes the crust. Unbelievable. I would like a portion of my mom's chicken parm. I would like a portion of my grandmother's pasties, and then I want to.
1: Even though they don't necessarily go together, but it's your last meal.
0: It's my last meal. I don't have to deal with the stomach ache, and a slice of pizza from my favorite pizza shop, which is Adrian's Pizza Shop in Wexford. One portion of each of those three.
1: Okay, that's a little cheating.
0: It's a little cheating. I know. Yeah. If I could only pick one, it would probably be my mom's chicken parm.
1: Okay, so you really didn't pick one.
0: All right, fine.
1: I mean, sorry. You did the end there with
0: sorry,
1: mama.
0: Grandma. It's my mom's birthday.
1: On your mom's birthday,
0: today.
1: She loses. Yeah. Because I'm going to give you a hard time. Why did you limit it to just three? Why don't you throw in like five other things you like?
0: All right. Now I'm a little reasonable here. Give me a couple bites of the Jewett down from Portman's.
1: Right. I want a portion of this. I want a portion of that. I'd probably just go like if Muffaletta. I only get one true thing, probably be awesome Alaskan king crab legs.
0: That's a great one.
1: You know.
0: That's a great one. I'd love a nice tomahawk ribeye.
1: Yeah.
0: Maybe some shrimp cocktail.
1: I'm not even 100% sure Alaskan kings are the best, is the most delicious crab, but it would probably be some sort of crab.
0: That's a really good call.
1: Yeah.
0: Corbin says, love when you guys swap Dale memories. My favorite was always the discussions around draft time of him running the 40-yard dash and how fast he could do it even recently. Makes me laugh to think about it. Yeah, we used to give him grief about that all the time.
1: Oh, yeah, yeah.
0: Him and Max would be like, we could still run 40-yard dashes. And we'd be like, no, you couldn't.
1: No, you cannot.
0: No chance.
1: Nope.
0: Dale used to think that he could beat Angel Reese one-on-one in a basketball game. No, right. No, you can't, Dale.
1: Nope.
0: You're 6 foot.
1: I love the ambition.
0: I love the ambition, but she's like 6'6 or 6'5.
1: And you're 6'1
0: and does this for a living.
1: Is
0: in really
1: well-trained athlete, yeah, and noticeably younger.
0: Now, if maybe there was a 5'5" WNBA player, then maybe I would give Dale some credit. But
1: and Dale would be putting his elbows right in her throat and fighting for every rebound. But you're not winning that battle.
0: Oh my goodness, I love it. Smooth Dave, who is the most likely All-Pro from this draft class? Who is the most likely to be the first All-Pro that Omar Khan drafts? Zach Frazier. Or Nick Herbig, or Joey Porter Jr.
1: Valtanu.
0: Zach Frazier.
1: From this draft class. I mean, Max, to me, is...
0: I don't know if he means Steeler. I
1: assume
0: Steeler,
1: he meant Steeler.
0: Then I think it would have to be Max.
1: Smooth Dave's a regular, and I think he's talking local. Yeah, I mean, like, I love Bernard. I think it's a really good pick. I just don't think he's going to be Pro Bowl caliber at any point.
0: This is kind of cheating, but... If Weejin is the return specialist, he could be an all-pro returner.
1: I mean, if the worlds collide, if the worlds aligned in a perfect manner, could it be Aller?
0: Sure.
1: I'm just saying, like, whose ceiling's high enough to get there? Like, to me, Bernard's isn't. That doesn't mean he's a bad pick or it's a bad choice. Being a perennial Pro Bowl, all-pro, I think they said. Not all-pro. Pro Bowl or not Tyler Huntley. I mean... That's a hard bar to get over.
0: Yes, it is. Yeah. Yes, it is.
1: Max could get there, though. That's why I wanted Max more than anybody.
0: Jeff, maybe this is a fun one to get us out of here today. Jeff says, who would you rather go into a dark alley with, Greg Lloyd or James Harrison? Is this splitting hairs? Yes, it is, but that's a good way. One of the fun conversations that Matt and I and Dale would be part of it in Pursuta and our kind of training camp crew.
1: Mm-hmm.
0: Every year at Sharky's, at some point, after a couple pops at the bar, we'd have the debate of if you locked the entire Steelers roster in the room.
1: Who comes out?
0: Who comes out?
1: Yeah, yeah.
0: This is kind of similar. That's a good one. Greg Lloyd and Debo. I'm not going against Debo in any type of thing like this.
1: I wouldn't either, but I never walked past Greg Lloyd in the hallway back in the day. Lloyd was lighter than people remember. He played at 210. That doesn't mean he's not... total badass, and he was also a karate champion or whatever, too.
0: Because he was a karate champion, yes.
1: But he was a lot leaner than Harrison, who's I wouldn't discount Pouncey, though.
0: Wouldn't discount, LaVon Kirkland.
1: You're right. That era of Pouncey, who comes out of the locker room?
0: Pounce might be the answer of that, of this past Steelers era.
1: Or Villanueva.
0: Well, that's kind of cheating.
1: That's a little cheating, but... He's got some training.
0: He's got some training.
1: Right.
0: He's what's the Liam Neeson?

0: I have a highly trained set of skills.
1: Yeah, I think if I'm walking down a dark alley, Al's my pick.
0: Kind of cheating, but also absolutely.
1: Like, who could
0: right
1: you
0: answer.
1: Pick as your bodyguard in Steeler history?
0: Pick Al.
1: I think I'd take Al, right?
0: Yeah, I'm good with that call, too. Last one, real fun in our kind of ongoing conversation about how to cook eggs this week.
1: Oh, boy.
0: Tyler says, it's time-consuming, but if you like soft-boiled eggs, you got to get a sous vide machine. It's a game changer. They're amazing with noodles. You know what a sous vide is?
1: Yeah.
0: I've heard that from people that, like,
1: wow.
0: That might be my next kitchen purchase in the next year. So
1: that's
0: I might
1: more
0: have
1: like
0: to get
1: a steak thing, I thought. Though,
0: I've been told that if you sous vide your steaks, you'll never go back to doing it different. Because you can get it exactly the temperature and the rareness that you want done.
1: I mean, I don't cook anything. I reheat things. But, I mean, an egg in a sous vide to me would never cross my mind.
0: Matt's too busy going.
1: Oh yeah, I'll make a sandwich for you though.
0: With all his, I said to TV, 20 years from now, Matt, when you retire and go into the Steelers Hall of Honor as the greatest football analyst in Pittsburgh history, 30 years from now, when your highlight reel montage video plays, it better end with you going. Here's how I do my mustard.
1: I didn't mention Golden's.
0: Golden's mustard. Golden's mustard. Of course. Fun show today. Fun shows this week. Big thanks to Nate Dogg on the ones and twos, Nathan producing the audio side of things, and of course, Mr. TV, Tyler V, on the video side of our operation. For Matt Williamson, I'm Wes Euler. 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
4: Pittsburgh, we have a visitor. Clean up that room. Vacuum that carpet, dust those shelves. Aaron Rodgers is on a jet plane headed to the South Side to meet with the Pittsburgh Steelers. At least that is what the reporting has been. Today, Friday, May 8th, is when he is expected to come down to Pittsburgh. Down to Pittsburgh, weird way to say that, like he won a game show. Come on down, Aaron! But... and I want to establish this. So we're recording this Friday episode at around 10 a.m. So maybe by the time your ears hear this on the podcast feed, Aaron Rodgers is already a Pittsburgh Steelers. But that is the news, not just of the day in the Steelers world, Chris, but yesterday you saw this kind of become the news as far as the NFL world is concerned. And I did find it kind of funny that ESPN would put a graphic up like Aaron Rodgers likely to sign with Steelers upon visiting them this weekend. It's like, that's where we were in February. Like, what is going on here? Is this breaking news? But it seems to have a lot of people talking. There seems to be a lot of interest now at that UPMC Rooney facility down on the South Side. The Rooney Sports Complex, not just from Pittsburgh, but in a national, from a global scale.
5: Oh, global.
4: From a universal scale. Over in Neptune,
5: world.
4: They're thinking about
5: Steelers
4: this.
5: Nation goes around the world.
4: So it is certainly kind of what, it's what the focus is of the NFL world, the Steelers world, and I think the expectation is that this is kind of that last little step before the pen gets put to paper.
5: Very underrated Steelers bar in Neptune, by the way.
4: I
5: one time I checked out. You know, you always go to a new place, you check out, and I just saw they had the banner and up and everything.
4: I was trying to think of something really cool to call the bar in Neptune, but I couldn't think of anything. I couldn't think of something off the top of my head.
5: I don't know. I shouldn't have gone that way. Rodgers, we got to the point. This reminds me of the coaching search, sort of, where I was getting like there is a jet landed, a small, commuter type plane, whatever it would be, from Oakland, California, or whatever, the Bay Area, landed at Allegheny County Airport at, like, after midnight last night, and it's like,
4: like a smuggler plane almost, like a bipedal, like those two, like, propellers, he's flying it himself, and he's got, like, the aviator outfit on with, like, the Amelia Earhart cap and the goggles, and he lands, not at Pittsburgh International, he lands at, like, Arnold Palmer, right? Like, he comes flying in the middle of the night. He's taking a PJ, right? Like, he's PJing himself across this country right now. That's why I think people who would be like, oh, my God, let's get to the airport or something like that, or like, oh, we got to figure out, get that first footage of Rodgers showing up. Like, he ain't walking off a plane in first class. He ain't walking up. He is going to the private tarmac and flying private. He flew private to New York a couple of years ago just for the Jets to tell him to get the hell out of here. We don't want you. So when you got Aaron Rodgers' money, it goes beyond just, renting out first class at, American Airlines. It's Aaron Rodgers Airlines is what I'm taking to Pittsburgh.
5: Or maybe he is going to go the total opposite route and be in cup. Remember last time he made a big deal about driving a Malibu? He rented a Malibu?
4: Yeah, that's right.
5: A Chevy?
4: We had all those little pictures, the long lens pictures zooming in on him.
5: In the back of the, not even the front of the Steelers facility. It was that, covert. Didn't even use the parking lot in the back of the Steelers. So, I don't know. Yeah, I was still, the expected to sign. Like, remember how mad he was at the Jets because they flew across the country and they're just like, we don't really want him.
4: That's what I mean. Like,
5: they should do a practical joke. I got you, Aaron. Like, Elmore walks in. You know what? We decide Will.
4: But the Steelers have been super open that they want him. You know what I mean? There is a new coaching change, funny enough. I was just going to say, there isn't a new coaching change where you don't know how Aaron Glenn's going to react to it. Like, no, actually, there was a new coaching change. But we know how this coach feels about Aaron Rodgers. In fact, he loves Aaron Rodgers. And it was reported by Jerry Dulac. Maybe reporting is a little harsh of a way to turn this. It was said by Jerry Dulac, and he was on Mark Maron's show yesterday, that McCarthy's the one that is pushing the most for Aaron Rodgers to come back. Like, he is kind of, I don't want to say he's like dragging everybody along with him, because no one wants, like, they all want Rodgers back as far as the front office, the ownership, and the coach, but McCarthy's really driving that bus, and that makes a lot of sense.

0: sense because the Steelers, Mr. Rooney, Omar Khan, they don't strike me as a leadership group, Chris, that like brings in a guy as established as Mike McCarthy and says, you have to do this. You know what I mean? Like, here's the job. It only comes with you making sure you bring Aaron Rodgers back and that he's the starting quarterback. Now, you hand things off with McCarthy and you say, this is about as carte blanche as you can get when it comes to what your team looks like. Help us find that quarterback. Help us find that next level of offensive football that helps us compete and win playoff games in the modern days. Like, that's who the Steelers are. They're not a meddling organization. They're not a micromanaging organization. So I buy that completely, that this is McCarthy who's behind the wheel of the bus driving this thing. Because if McCarthy truly wanted to just go with his rookie, Aller, go with the second-year man, Howard, Rudolph maybe as the stopgap starter, I think ownership in the front office would be all in on that. I think they'd be like, hey, this is your shit. Maybe they'd have some disagreements, right? Maybe they'd say, we'd rather do that this way. But at the end of the day, Mike, I mean, it's your team, right? Like, we've handed you those reins. So I think McCarthy is completely on board, is helping to push that across the finish line and bring him into the fold. So there's no, like, questions as there was with the Jets where it's like, will they or won't they? Like, Aaron knows the Steelers will and that they want to. It has always been the ball firmly being placed into his court. And now it seems like he's finally picking up that ball and he's going to actually maybe put it in the hoop for a change.
1: Talking through that there, it really makes me, because Big Mike has been so upfront about that this is one of the reasons I was hired. This is brought up at the interview.
0: The quarterback.
1: And developing the new quarterback.
0: Finding him. Yes.
1: And finding and developing the new one. You're right. So that leads me to believe, especially after watching last year, and just knowing how much Aaron embraced Will Howard and Will Howard embraced Aaron, and how well that seemed to go by all indications, up and down, Tom Arth, you know, Mike Tomlin, you can go through everybody. Arthur Smith acknowledged that. That was a really good working relationship. And so obviously few in the coaching profession know Aaron Rodgers as well as Mike McCarthy. So that leads me to believe that a big and probably unspoken, or at least not under discussed, let's put it that way, across town when we talk about the quarterback situation. And of course there's a faction of people that say stay young, Rodgers, the difference, whatever it might be. I think it doesn't get talked about enough, that I think that Rodgers is viewed as part of the nest in developing the next quarterback.
0: Yes.
1: And developing the two young quarterbacks the Steelers have now. And I think it went really well last year. Now, we'll see. And obviously, Mike McCarthy knows Rodgers more than anybody. And this is a hypothetical. And it's kind of like worst case scenario when I say this. But I still worry about if either the season, which it won't, or you know, the season or Rodgers goes poorly, it's going to be a lot harder with a living legend, 42 years old, who you've been working with, to say, well, we're going to play the young guys now, than it would be another guy. But if everything goes as planned, I think Rodgers is embracing, and I think McCarthy knows, and Will Howard knows firsthand, that Rodgers is part of the, with Tom Arth and with McCarthy and with Angelico and with the organization as a whole, fostering Drew Aller and Will Howard and seeing what they can get out of them and distract them and develop them and working with them, I think is a part of that process. That's why, one of the big reasons why McCarthy wants Rodgers here.
0: Couldn't agree more.
1: Okay.
0: Because I think, you know, with McCarthy, him being so upfront and saying, I'm here to find the next franchise quarterback, I'm here to find the next Steelers quarterback, he ain't a big dummy. He knows that ain't Aaron Rodgers. He knows that don't fit the bill. He's 42 years old. He's not going to play till he's 50, and you have 8 years of runway with Aaron Rodgers in front of you. He knows that. So him saying that, then also being very adamant that he wants Rodgers, he talks to Rodgers, they're all in on Rodgers coming back, that's all the context clues you need to prove what you were just saying there, I think. That is how he views Rodgers. Yeah, he's the starter for 2026, and you'll try to compete and repeat as the division champion with him. But he is crucial to getting the most out of these young guys that McCarthy has. McCarthy, maybe crucial is too strong a word. Like, if Rodgers decided to show up today and be like, I'm just done, I'm hanging it up, like, McCarthy would be able to still get a lot out of these guys, but he wants to have that true Jedi master out there on the field showing them the ropes every single day to kind of practice what he's preaching. You know what I mean?
1: Yeah.
0: Like, I could show you film, and I saw a clip from Will Howard on Christian Kuntz's podcast.

0: saying that he's been watching film of Joe Montana in the 1993 AFC Championship game with Mike McCarthy and breaking down guys like that. And Rich Gannon showing up. And he can do that all he wants. But that's just preaching. Rodgers can go out there and show you how the preaching gets practiced and how it applies to actual game action, practice action, the prep. And Chris, to further this point, I was talking to somebody very high up deep inside of the Steelers. I can do that. Very surprising, right? Yeah. But I can talk to some people that actually know what they're talking about. And he was telling me one of the things that was the most impressive about Rodgers last year was how he mentored Howard. How he was kind of that sounding board and how he was not just doing it from a feeling of like, I guess I have to do this. Like, he wanted to do that. Like, he was initiating into it. And that's what this person in the Steelers organization was telling me. Like, they loved that so much about him. And a bit surprising, honestly, that he was all in on being kind of that mentor. So he had that last year with Howard. I don't think there's any reason to not think that that would apply again this year to Howard again and to Drew Aller now. Kind of learning at the foot of Aaron Rodgers. So, you know, all that stuff combined, my source, I mean, that clearly is a major factor in bringing him back. And I think that's your argument to anybody that says, oh, well, you're trying to find the quarterback of the future. You're just wasting this year when you go with Aaron Rodgers. Perhaps you're correct about that. But my argument back to you would be Rodgers is the helpful tool in trying to foster an Aller, a Howard, that next quarterback.
1: That's yes. I and you know, even me thinking through it here more now, it is more, it's not necessarily a binary choice to say, okay, we're bringing back the old quarterback. This means we're abandoning the idea that we're developing the young quarterbacks and they can work in it. Now, it has to be the right guy. And like I said, I'm glad you heard that. Like, that seems 100% genuine. Now, you know, was that just because Will Howard is so, amenable to it? I don't know. I mean, there's a lot of, you can counter back all you want and throw hypotheticals back at me and say, well, Will Howard wasn't a threat to take his job. You can go do this from here to the end. But I'm just telling you, up and down, unanimous, every time I've heard anything talk about, and, you know, it's everybody lying, everybody putting on a face. Like, I get it publicly, Will Howard to say things. Although there was a young quarterback from not too distant past who was under a future Hall of Famer, and they were neither one of them, both of them were pretty open about that wasn't the relationship. And to this day, are pretty open about that not being the relationship that they had in terms of a mentor and things like that. I totally believe that is genuine. And I do think, because again, McCarthy has been talking both about having Rodgers here, and I get part of that is winning in 2026 versus sustainable for years to come, the next decade or whatever it is. And that's certainly part of having Rodgers and developing the young quarterbacks, but they're not two separate entities per se. I don't know, you know, if Rodgers, for whatever reason, or whatever veteran quarterback to bring it in, had a past with a confrontational, if McCarthy didn't have that trust that he could, or
0: right.
1: Or maybe even Will went poorly last year with Will Howard for whatever reason, or there wasn't, or, you know, Will Howard felt, you know, standoffish or aloof, whatever it might be. If that all happened, I don't know if this is happening this week or this is happening where Rodgers is coming back for 2026. I think that they're not mutually exclusive things. I think they can work together. And I think that, and again, you know, whatever, I don't speak for anybody else. My persona of Aaron Rodgers before he got here, we talked about Aaron Rodgers at this point last year. I probably wouldn't have thought that was the case, to be totally honest with you. Whether that's me, whether that's national media, I don't know what the reason for that is. I can't say. I don't know. But I'm just telling you what everything in that Steelers building last year, the way it went, was as good as could be for that type of, you know, mentor type relationship.
0: Yeah, absolutely. And that's got to be a value that McCarthy sees in him big time. Because again, his job is to find that future quarterback. Rodgers ain't the future quarterback, but if he thinks he's an extremely useful tool to help find that quarterback, then yeah, you bring him back. And oh, by the way, that tool also helps you in 2026 to stay competitive, which is what your owner wants. He always wants to be competing for a playoff spot. He always wants to try to win playoff games. And that's what the Steelers do. They don't go into a season looking to finish with 5 wins. If it happens organically, it happens organically. There's nothing you can do about that. But there's no, you know, roster chicanery happening where you go, well, they don't look like they're really trying too hard to win too many games. That ain't the case here. So he allows you to win in 2026. And he allows you to kind of try to get the most out of the potential that you have with some of your young pups on the bench. To wrap up about Aaron Rodgers here, saying he does sign.

0: let's assume that he comes back, he's in the fold. How does he play better next year than he did last year, Chris, if that's even possible? And I'm willing to concede that that might not be possible. But you know how we talk about how the quarterbacks, the truly elite ones, are like the rising tide and it lifts all the boats around them? Now Rodgers has kind of got to be the boat, right? And the pieces around him has to rise him up a little. That's, I think, the only path for him to be, quote-unquote, better, more effective than he was last year, is that the boats are more souped up. Like, we got, like, some mega yachts on the water now. And so he is being risen as a tide. This is a weird analogy now. But the inverse happens. Like, where you now see a good receiving room, strong tandem at running back, an offensive line that's coming together. And because of that, it allows the old man, no offense, to lift his game up to another level because of what he has around him. What he's insulated with is a lot, is improved. I think that's the only clear path that you could argue that he'll be a better quarterback than he was last year.
1: And I think that Mike McCarthy's reputation as an offensive, the play caller,
0: bingo,
1: coordinator.
0: That's the other part.
1: I think that that's a big, and that's, I'm not necessarily saying that as a shot at Arthur Smith. The Arthur Smith game is it with some pedigree. But
0: it's not a shot at Arthur Smith, but I mean, for God's sakes, Art, look in the mirror. Mike McCarthy's one of the greatest offensive minds that we've ever seen in this game.
1: Yeah, so you got that, and I do, I mean, the number two receiver thing is,
0: that's like, okay, listen, you're a nickelback receiver. Arthur Smith, that's great, like you're making music and you were a musician, right? But this is the Rolling Goddamn Stones we're talking about here. Sorry for my language.
1: When you first started saying that, I'm in such a football mindset of football, I'm like
0: wait, what? They're in the slot, huh?
1: The slot? What are you
0: Why
1: talking
0: are we not
1: about?
0: Did we just take a hard turn?
1: He's 6'4", 280 pounds. He was playing the DB. What are we doing here?
0: Bad choice of band then, but you know what I mean? Like, it's just like, it's a different kind of class that we're talking about here.
1: Yeah. So, and then again, I mean, with the 2 and 3 wide receivers, it's just such a massive upgrade at this point. I mean, having Michael Pittman Jr., I still can't get it. Like, I'm still like, sort of like, what am I missing? Like, I feel like I'm missing something here. It's been 2 months now. And the Pittman trade, like every time I think about it, and I get why the Colts did it at the time they did it. It's just like the Colts probably should have a little more foresight maybe. And then the day free agency started to sign Pierce, they worried they'd sign Pierce. Like, they could have got more value, I think, out of Michael Pittman than they got.
0: They definitely moved. Like, they could have still had him. You know what I mean?
1: Yeah,
0: like, they could still technically have him on the roster. But to your point, you got to let that go towards the draft a little bit, right? Like, when the Steelers got DK Metcalf, they didn't turn around the next day and trade George Pickens. Like, there was weeks at a time where we were like, well, we have Pickens and DK.
1: Yeah.
0: And then the shoe dropped that they traded George Pickens.
1: Yeah,
0: so like,
1: after the draft, a team needs a receiver. Yeah.
0: Good for Omar for striking.
1: Yeah, exactly.
0: That we gave him major credit back then. Like, hey, you recognize the Colts put money towards Pierce. They're shifting the wide receiver room into a different direction. Pittman needs money too. He's up for a contract, and his play dictates that he should get that contract. Let's strike while the iron's hot here. But you're absolutely right about the Colts. Like, bit of a panicky kind of thing, if you will. Like, it's like, okay, the next move is obviously to get rid of Pittman. Oh, the Steelers just called us. Get rid of him. Go, go, go, go, go. It's like, whoa. Season's not starting until a few months here, guys. You can take your time on this a little bit. You can build up that value some. You can take the call from Omar and be like, well, we like Pittman. You know, I'm trying to figure out how I can still work him in. And Omar's like, you can't work. You know what I mean? Like, you go back and forth. But instead, it just seemed like they were like, okay, yeah, we don't want him anymore.
1: Yeah, and it's
0: but he's too good to be like, we don't want him anymore.
1: Yeah, that's like when it happened. I'm like, am I missing this? He hurt more than I think? He must be. I kept thinking that first week. I'm like, he must be a jerk in a locker room. That's what I was thinking. And I'm like, he's
0: the exact opposite.
1: Complete opposite.
0: Every Colts teammate's been like, this sucks. Pittman was a captain on our team.
1: It keeps every day something new comes out along those lines. Anyway, but that's to get back, that's why the case for, I mean, again, going back, I don't want to relive the Adam Thielen MVS, whoever he's throwing to, you know.
0: Just by saying those names, what a massive upgrade Pittman is.
1: Yeah, and you know, having, you know, Jonnu Smith, but you know, get all these touches and things like that. I mean, the offensive, the skill around him has definitely, it goes without saying, upgraded. So that's certainly the bet, and the coaching staff too. So there's lots of reason to believe that even a year older, that you know, things. Now, I mean, health can be a concern with anybody. I mean, Joe Burrow's 20, whatever, 6, 7, 8 years old, and he gets hurt every year. I mean, you know.
0: The Bengals should literally have the same amount of worry that Steelers fans have with their 42-year-old potentially starting quarterback with in their prime, still on the right side of 30-year-old quarterback. You know what I mean?
1: That's the thing.
0: Like, their whole thing is tied up right now on this guy's probably going to get hurt.
1: You know what?
0: Even more so kind of than us here in Pittsburgh, honestly.
1: Let's put it this way. And this is a weird way to put it, but the Steelers, amongst the four division teams, have a 42-year-old quarterback. And I probably, if you were to say, which team will start the same quarterback, who will start the most games, what quarterback in the division will start the most

0: most games this year, I'd probably say Aaron Rodgers.
1: Now, that also has to do with him protecting himself a lot and getting rid of the ball fast and making sure. That's part of it, though, right? That's part of him staying healthy. But you're right. Like, the injury aspect for how the quarterback position shakes out in the AFC North, the Steelers, in a very weird way, are the safest point. Deshaun's been hurt for like 3 years at a time.
0: I mean, when's the last time any of those three
1: have been healthy for a full season together? Like, the whole North complements each other. So that's actually a really funny observation there. How about some more observations on the way next when Ray Fittipaldo jumps aboard? Ray from the Post-Gazette joins us next, as he does on Fridays. We'll kick some Rodgers stuff around and some other Steelers stuff around as well. That's on the way on the Steelers Blitz on Steelers Nation Radio, part of the Steelers Audio Network.
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11: Hoss's Steak and Seahouse. 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Hi, Western Pennsylvania. This is Edgar Snyder. I want to thank you.

0: for over 40 years of trusting my law firm. During those years, we've helped thousands of people just like you, our neighbors. We're here for you. We're here for our community. We're here for our region. If you've been seriously hurt in an accident, you need to talk to a lawyer, even if it's not us. If you do call us, know that you'll have the firm with over 40 years of experience fighting to get the money you deserve. And of course, there's never a fee unless we get money for you.
1: Back on the Steelers Blitz with Tom Opperman and Chris Adamski. We're joined now by Ray Fittipaldo from the Post-Gazette. Ray, it's a fun day here in Pittsburgh, Friday, May 8th. Aaron Rodgers is expected to come to the Steelers facility. We don't know if that's to sign a contract or not, but that is momentum in the right direction, isn't it?
2: Yeah, our long national nightmare appears to be over. Or should I say our long civic nightmare, I guess, is more accurate. I mean, you would think, guys, he's coming in and he's going to meet with McCarthy, and I would assume a contract is to follow. You know, the timing is interesting. I mean, they got rookie minicamp Friday, Saturday, and Sunday, so it's not like McCarthy's going to have a ton of time to meet with Rodgers. So maybe it's just a formality. He's going to come, sign the deal, and maybe he'll get to spend some time with Will Howard and Drew Aller on the practice field. Who knows?
3: Ray, just talking over with Tom here this last segment, we kind of talked through, and I kind of came a little bit of an epiphany here that I think all the discourse about this has been sort of like, okay, why are you bringing an old guy going to develop the young guys? How can you do both? And I think the way Mike McCarthy sees it, and the way it kind of played out last year with Will Howard, is that Rodgers is part of the latter. Yes, he's the old guy starting, but I think he's going to be part, or the Steelers envision him as part, and he is buying into being part of. And Mike McCarthy sees him as kind of the perfect guy to be sort of another, you know, coach and certainly a mentor for Drew Aller and Will Howard. I think he's viewed as part of the pushing it forward too, in terms of, you know, getting his successors or potential successors, possible successors, ready going forward. Is that do you kind of see it that way?
2: Yeah, I mean, if you remember last year, Chris, just how effusive in his praise that Aaron Rodgers was of Will Howard throughout training camp, and you sat there wondering, like 3 weeks into this guy's professional career, like, wow, like, you know, how can Aaron really tell that this guy maybe has something? But we heard that early on from Aaron. And then since then, you know, we've heard it from a whole new regime, a whole new coaching staff who also wants to work with Will Howard. So you're right. I mean, Aaron Rodgers is going to be a big part of the, you know, the tutorship, the development of Will Howard. And, you know, I think Drew Aller too. They invested a third round pick in Drew Aller. They obviously, you know, like his potential and what he could become in the future as well. So it's a unique situation, but I think it's a situation where an experienced coach like Mike McCarthy, who understands how to coach quarterbacks, I think he can get enough work for all these guys so he can make evaluations and then figure out a depth chart, you know, once training camp gets here in July.
1: Well, let's fast forward a little bit to that point in July. You know, training camp wraps up and they really got to start narrowing things down. You know, it's good that they're going to have all four of these quarterbacks around up until that point, Ray, but it's not all, you know, sunshine and rainbows. Eventually, I think someone is going to have to be let go. Who do you think would end up being the odd man out there if we're correct and Rodgers is going to sign that contract and be a Steeler?
2: Yeah, I mean, assuming there are no injuries, and, you know, maybe that's naive on our part because we saw there was an injury last year without Will Howard, you know, the depth chart kind of worked itself out. You know, no one was expecting Skylar Thompson to be a part of this roster, and then he was. So I think we have to wait to see how it plays out. You know, in the last couple of years, guys, I know Calvin Austin went on IR, missed a big chunk of his rookie season. There are ways to get these guys, you know, onto the IR, and then they miss 6 weeks, and then you bring them back. So I could foresee that. Maybe with Drew Aller this year. But if not, if all these guys are healthy and they perform well in the preseason, then I think Mason Rudolph would be the odd guy out. I don't think you invest what you do in Will Howard. You're not going to cut Drew Aller, but mm-hmm. I don't think you invest in Will Howard the way you plan on investing in him and then talk about his potential and then not just believe he can't be a backup. I wrote about this earlier in the week. back in 2008, Michael McCarthy

0: McCarthy picked Matt Flynn in the seventh round of the draft. He was the number two on the depth chart by the end of that training camp. So I definitely think that could happen with Will Howard. So, you know, in that scenario where there are no injuries, I think Mason Rudolph would be the odd guy out.
1: Ray, just turning attention to rookie minicamp. We've done a lot of these. Is there are there anything you're trying to get out of being there? It's only open to the media one day this year.
2: Other than getting out of actually covering the rookie minicamp.
1: Yeah, other than getting the fantastic lunch we'll get tomorrow, Ray. and anything you're news-wise, or what are you trying to see or look at or talk to tomorrow?
0: Well, I asked for the roster earlier in the week. I still haven't received it. Mm-hmm. So there's always like one or two veterans like from other teams who come. And
3: right.
0: I forget who it was. But was it Arthur Millett a couple of years ago?
2: Trey Sermon was one. Yeah. I'll give you one in elsewhere camp this year. Chase Claypool's popping up in Green Bay Packers rookie mini camp, right?
0: Okay. Yeah. Yeah. So there are always guys like that. You look at the roster, you're like, why is he here? And then, you know, they end up on the training camp roster, and maybe there was a spot on the team for them. But, yeah, I mean, other than having our eyes on Drew Aller and Max Iannaccior, there's always one or two guys who like, makes a big splash and ends up getting that call that you're going to sign and you're going to be on the 90-man roster. I'll give you two names. And people may not – people are definitely going to remember one, but maybe not the other. Duck Hodges, of course, came here got on the 90-man roster, made the team. He ended up starting like eight games as a rookie. And then you guys remember a guy by the name of Terrence Garvin. Yep. He was from West Virginia, inside linebacker, made it because of special teams, but he showed up at rookie mini camp. No one had any idea who this guy was, and then all of a sudden, you know, he's making plays on special teams as a rookie. So, yeah, people are going to be focused on all the big names. But, you know, pay attention on Monday or Tuesday when they actually sign guys to the 90-man roster. There might be a surprise in there, somebody who makes a little bit of a splash.
2: Sticking with the rookies, Ray, let's go on the other end of the spectrum here, not the guys that are just trying to make the roster by this camp invite. They're actual draft picks. Who do you view as the potential to be the most week one ready, the most pro ready of their picks in the 2026 class?
0: Yeah, to me, it has to be Jeremy Bernard. Mm-hmm. You know, I don't think Max Iannaccior is going to be that far along where he could start as a rookie. Then you look at the third round picks. Aller's not going to be asked to do that. No. Dunker probably not. Everett. So it really comes down to Bernard, and I think it's because of opportunity. You know, he's going to be competing against Roman Wilson for that number three job, and we all know that Roman had his issues last year. So I think if Bernard comes in, he works hard, he gets on the same page as Aaron Rodgers, which I think is going to be really important for him. If he does all that, I think he's going to have a chance to be, if not a day one starter, then a day one big time contributor, because they need him. They need somebody in that receiving corps to step up. If it's not going to be Bernard, it's got to be Roman Wilson. But I think it's going to be Jeremy Bernard.
1: Ray, I'll answer my own question, I guess, coming back to the last, like, what are you looking for at camp? Like, there is so little. You know, it is nice to see the draft picks, meet the draft picks. The rookies would be part of the team potentially for a decade or more or whatever, certainly become more and more increasingly part of the teams. But there's very rarely anything of substance, like news-wise, that comes out. And even if there is, you got to take it with a total grain of salt because it's freaking rookie mini camp, right? And they're practicing against guys that'll be, you know, doing some other job here by Tuesday for the most part in terms of a lot of the tryouts and everything.
2: Lou Brown said the guy who's bagging.
1: I got a white ball. So they're lying. I got to hold up for me. But the one thing I think is a little bit of a morsel of like, worthy newsworthiness is Iannaccior. Is he playing, repping him mostly a left tackle or mostly a right tackle? Because I think that's a little bit of a hint in terms of maybe where Broderick Jones is health wise, where Broderick Jones is, what they, you know, the coaching staff thinks of him as being able to start, whether there's any chance Faatanu moves to left guard. I wouldn't mean that's decided, of course, but if he says I took all my reps at right tackle, at least that tells me they envision him as the right tackle of the future, and maybe it says something about Faatanu moving or Broderick Jones or whatever it might be. Am I wrong that that's at least something to maybe splits both sides?

0: It doesn't matter. We won't find out. But is that something to at least look at maybe perhaps this weekend?
1: Yeah, I think we definitely should look at that come OTAs and minicamp. But I wouldn't be surprised, like, if Max reps on both sides during rookie minicamp. And, you know, they just want to see.

0: I mean, like with Nowakowski, they can list him as a fullback, but you know darn well that he's going to have to play inline tight end or H-back on occasion just to be in the NFL, because nobody really employs a true fullback offense anymore, unless McCarthy wants to, you know, dial back the calendar and you know bring us back to 2005 or whatever.
1: Doesn't seem like that's his bag.
0: that's not his bag. So I think Nowakowski is basically going to be your Connor Hayward replacement. I think he's got the talent. It seems like he's got the heart to play special teams as well. That's the one thing people, I don't know if we talked about this last week or not, guys, but when you have 10 draft picks and they seem totally fine with 10 draft picks, I think a lot of these guys are going to end up being special teamers, because you lost Miles Killebrew. You lost Connor Hayward. You lost a lot of important, a lot of important players who were key guys on your special team. So I think people look at the rounds. These guys are drafted fifth, sixth, seventh rounds. You know, how are they going to fit into the offense or defense when in the end they're going to fit in as special teamers, and then down the road they're going to find out what the roles are going to be on offense and defense. So yeah, come what, August 31st, we're all going to be doing our projections, how many rookies are going to make the roster. I think we'll have a pretty good idea, you know, by the second or third preseason games of how these guys fit and where these guys are going to go. But I always go back to 2010. The last time they had 10 draft picks, I think they kept 9. So there's a pretty strong possibility they could keep 9 again.
1: Ray, as always, thank you so much for the time. Enjoy rookie camp this weekend, and we'll talk to you soon.
0: All right, guys. Talk to you next week.
2: Thanks, Ray.
1: That's Ray Fittipaldo from the Post-Gazette. Always a pleasure when he joins the show on Fridays. When we come back, Chris, we're going to talk about the rookies, and I've got an Eli Heidenreich take that I can't wait to unleash.
2: I'm excited.
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3: Rookie minicamp starts today, Friday, May 8th. They do the dang thing again tomorrow, Saturday, May 9th. Chris Adamski's going to be there tomorrow on May 9th. That's very exciting for the rookies. They get to really get some face-to-face time with you. Yeah, exactly. We have rookie numbers. I can't wait to unveil those to you in just a little bit. But before we get to that, I have this Eli Heidenreich take that I got to get off my chest. You ready for it?
4: Please. I'm very...
3: When you go to Mount Lebanon High School, you are destined for success.
5: I knew this was going back to Mount Lebanon.
3: Kurt Angle and Joe Manganiello and Matt Williamson and Tom Offerman and that guy on the other station, sports station across the street. He hosts that morning show, whatever. You are just bred for success. No, I'm kidding. My real take about Eli Heidenreich... When you go to the if he wasn't such a, how do I put this? So committed to being in the Navy. I'm being serious now. Don't laugh. Right. If he wasn't so, the jokes are done. If he wasn't committed to being in the Service Academy, to being in the Naval Academy, if this guy went to Toledo, right? Or another MAC school. Is Navy in the MAC? They're American. Navy's in the American Conference. Whatever. Same thing, really.
4: Exactly.
3: If he was in another team in that conference that didn't have kind of the, you know, valor and the aura, the prestige that comes with you're in the Navy, this dude would have been playing in the SEC come the end of his tenure in college football.
5: I see.
3: This dude would have been in...
4: That's actually an excellent point.
3: This dude would have been in the Big Ten. This dude would have been playing for a Michigan. This dude would have been playing for a Florida, a Florida State, somebody like that, Miami. If he was just your average mid-major... who's putting up Christian McCaffrey-type numbers and having the best receiving statistical seasons that your school has ever seen, you're getting poached in the portal. The problem was Eli Heidenreich wants to serve his country, wants to graduate from the Naval Academy, so he never put himself in that portal. But you can't tell me, Chris, especially at the college level, because if you want to say that that won't translate to the pros, like him being the McCaffrey type where he's the dual threat, just stud, fine. It won't translate to the pros. It did translate to college football. It would have translated to big boy college football up in those bigger conferences. Like, he would have been that typical, like, slam dunk. Holy crap. This guy's one of the best players in the country, college football-wise. Maybe that doesn't translate to the pros, but right now, this is exactly where he's supposed to be. I firmly believe that we're looking at somebody that, again, would have been in Wisconsin, you know? Yeah. Would have been... at one of those schools if he was not committed to being in the Naval Academy. And kudos to him. That's an incredible thing to do and to follow through with that, because I'm sure there was a little bit of temptation in the back of his head, right? When you get to Navy and you're kicking ass, I could be in Tennessee. You know what I mean? Like, there's got to be some sort of temptation there. But he resisted that. Maybe there wasn't. Maybe he was just so lockstep with the Naval Academy. But I firmly believe that that would have been the case. That he would have had a lot of suitors in that transfer portal, would have been listed as one of the best prospects in the transfer portal if he had entered.
4: Tom, that is one of the best points you've made.
3: Yes.
4: I never really thought of it that way, but you're 100% accurate. You're right. Yes. If he would have been at the, you know, whatever you call it, the group of five, group of six.
3: Oregon.
4: There would have been, it could pick your school,
3: Pitt.
4: If it's not Army or Navy. There you go. that would have been, you know, like, put it this way, Desmond Reed of Western Carolina. Western Carolina is actually a lower level than Navy.
3: Yes.
4: I don't want to compare them as players.
3: Heidenreich was a better player than Reed, though.
4: Yes. It looked like he was a productive player at the FCS level, and there were questions. And then, you know, they got the coach, and that was a part of it. But he transferred to the ACC level, became a star at the ACC level.
3: When he was healthy, he was one of the better players in the ACC last year. Yes. He just couldn't stay healthy last season.
4: You're absolutely right that if you pick a MAC school, whatever you want to say, Memphis, another American Athletic school, you know, whatever it is now, the Mountain West. I would say it's Fresno State, whatever it might be. I don't know. Conference USA, Old Dominion, whatever it might be, right? Anywhere else, you're right. He would have gotten a

0: attention. And with all due respect to those universities, maybe somebody does grow up a lifelong dream to go to Old Dominion. I don't know. But once you get there, you're probably wanting to get to the upper power conference right. level. And now the money speaks, and now there's free transfers.
1: As opposed to it literally was a lifelong dream to go to the Navy exactly. Academy, to go to the Army. Like it literally was something as a five-year-old, you were like, I want to go play for Navy, be in the Navy.
0: And then we probably, the draft community for one thing, and the scouts, and now if you have it on tape that, you know, against, you know, for Ole Miss against Alabama, that he broke a play, and we, even though we'd all be aware of it, even us as media get into this, and certainly fans, seventh round pick from Georgia. What doesn't be Georgia? That's a bad example. But you're right. Iowa, big school, big recognizable school for a big conference. We probably view him in a totally different lens as a prospect. Now, obviously, there's a lot of admiration, and he's gotten a lot of, you know, a lot of people are big fans of him because of for off the field in terms of him being from Navy, and that's gaining a lot of fans. But in terms of a football prospect, I'll throw myself into it. Yes, I probably there's a little more skepticism on my part than if he had played 1 year, because we would have every time the draft evaluation process, I should assign a school to him, Wisconsin. I would have been thinking of Wisconsin. I would have been part of the story and blah blah blah that he transferred there. But all these prospects transferred anymore. 90% of them, everybody went some other school, and a lot of them went up that way because if you're being a first round pick or whatever, a draftable player, you probably ascended yourself. It's crazy now. I'm going on this tangent, but Daylon Everett played all of his years at Georgia, and I'm like, wow, the one guy stayed in one place. Like, how often is that?
2: That's so rare. Yeah. Even a school like that. Yeah. They see a lot of players leave.
0: I mean, think about Caleb Downs from Alabama to Ohio State. He was right. A very, very tippy top. You still move around.
2: Joe Burrow, Ohio State to LSU.
0: Those types of guys. So you're right. And that probably completely changes the lens in terms of the way we view him. And again, I'll speak for myself, and I'm rope everybody into it. If he had even 1 year in the ACC or in the Big Ten, he probably would have been productive, and we would probably be it would be a lot more, I don't say optimism, because there's still optimism about who he is and everything.
2: No doubt, but I think people would be more. I honestly think he would have been higher than a seventh round pick.
0: Yes, that's a huge part of it too.
2: He would have been like a fourth round pick or something like that.
0: Yes. So there you go. So that's heartening, and that's a very excellent point.
2: It's very heartening to be honest with you. I have a hard on over it.
0: I'm going to scooch over
2: that
0: here.
2: That was a risky one right there, but I just couldn't help myself. But I really firmly believe that he would have been at a bigger school, yeah. And not just like as like a guy that's like, yeah, you're a nice kick returner or something like that. Like, he would have been a Desmond Reed at Pitt, but for an even better school, and he would have been an even more quality player. I'm sorry, but it's true. It would have been an even more quality of a player as well. I have numbers. I've got numbers, the digits. The rookies have decided what they are going to wear, so you can get to the Steelers Pro Shop. You can find yourself a nice new Max Ihonatiore jersey that dons the number 71 on it. Jeremy Bernard's going with number 17. Mike Wallace. Eli Rogers, right? Was he 17 too?
0: Yeah, he was. Yeah.
2: I think so. Wait, what a forgotten wide receiver that was actually kind of solid during the Ben Roethlisberger era.
0: Yeah, he undrafted guy. A tryout, but undrafted guy, yeah.
2: Number 16 for the quarterback, Drew Aller. So not the Penn State number carrying over to the NFL. And he will one digit to 16. Daylon Everett's 23. Jennings Dunker's 73. Caden Wheatgen is 42. Riley Nowakowski is 37. That's such a fullback number. Yeah. Gabriel Rubio, 96. Robert Spears Jennings, 28. And Eli Heidenreich will wear number 29. Jennings Dunker got some big shoes to fill with that number 73. Not just Steelers football related, but Steelers Nation radio related too. Of course, the late Craig Wolfley donning the number 73. Wolf would love Dunker. It would have been his favorite pick by far. Right. So I think it's very appropriate that he's going to don number 73.
0: Yeah, that is pretty cool. You're excellent. Yeah, he would have been talking. He would have had nicknames for him.
2: Dude, it would have been his favorite pick in years. Although Wolf was loving the picks recently because they were all offensive linemen. But Dunker was right up his alley. So 73, he's going to look good in that 73. And Wolf had that like animalistic look to him too back in the day. Like, he had the long hair and the big beard. Yeah, so like he fits.
0: They would have. I imagine that. It makes me sad now thinking of, you know, Tunch and Wolf would have a cigar.
2: They were the best.
0: Dunker would have been up there with them probably once or twice.

0: twice, maybe. I don't know if the players are allowed to fraternize in that way.
1: You like the cigars at La Trobe. I like the cigars at our old station. They would take folding like Dick's Sporting Goods chairs out of their cars.
0: Yeah.
1: And they'd be at a parking lot in the middle of Green Tree just puffing cigars. It was the best, dude. Yeah. They were the best. I am eternally grateful that I literally chipped my teeth, broke into this field with them and engineering for them down at the Steelers facility.
0: That's cool.
1: But yeah, Jennings Dunker is such a Craig Wolfley pick. I mean, it's right up his alley. So he wears number 73, and cool. He's going to wear it well because I think Jennings Dunker is going to be a dude.
0: Yeah, yeah. He's in terms of the we do the whole thing. We had to talk about
1: NFL ready.
0: Yeah.
1: If he wasn't switching positions, I think that would be. We said this. It would be a layup. Like he'd be on the field for sure.
0: Yeah.
1: If he had played right guard last year at Iowa, he'd be your starting left guard. You know.
0: And then all the time, because actually, this is more with Tim the discussion. What's the better draft pick? Whether you get a star in the first round or like a star in the fourth round. You know, the first round pick's better, but being a third round pick, like I get a feeling he might be one of the better draft picks in that context where he could start for a decade and be that, you know, you look back at this draft and say,
1: only is he an all pro, you got him in the third round. Him at the end of the third round.
0: Yeah, your last three third round picks. Yeah.
1: All right, when we come back, the Steelers have been lacking continuity in two very specific areas when it comes to offense and when it comes to defense, and they're important areas. So we'll get to that next. It's Tom Offerman and Chris Adamski on the Steelers Blitz on Steelers Nation Radio.
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1: You know what's really funny about the Aaron Rodgers situation, Chris?
0: Funny? Like I'm a cloud?
1: Like a ha-ha funny.
0: Okay.
1: That
0: was a really bad Joe Pesci. But
1: in a really... Yeah, you didn't even try.
0: I know what's going on.
1: So Dwayne Mills, funny how? That's a tough one to do,
0: yeah,
1: Joe Pesci.
0: You're much better.
1: Unless there was what's his name? Oh, man, now it's escaping me. He was in the movie Half-Baked. he's the stoner comedian all the time. I don't know. Remember
0: Jim Brewer?
1: Jim Brewer. Yeah, okay. He used to do a really good joke. Oh,

0: Pesci on Saturday Night Live.
1: He did,
0: it was the
1: right.
0: Joe Pesci show. It's the Joe Pesci show.
2: So that was actually pretty solid as far as that's. But anyway, the funny thing about this Rodgers situation is he comes back this year, and the 42-year-old quarterback is giving you the most continuity you've had at that position in half a decade. Yeah. That has been a revolving door as far as every year it's a new starter at that position since Ben Roethlisberger hung it up. And funny enough, if Rodgers comes back, which we think he will, you will be out of that purgatory. In a bizarre way, it's with the 42-year-old, but you will be out of the purgatory of, okay, now it's Mitch Trubisky. Okay, now it's Kenny Pickett's turn to be the starter. Okay, now it's Justin Fields / Russell Wilson's turn. Now it's Aaron Rodgers' turn. You know what I mean? Like, that baton just keeps getting passed over and over and over again. And the continuity of the quarterback position is so important at the NFL level, but you know how the Steelers operate. They're Mr. Continuity as far as a team is concerned, especially at the most important positions. For that team, head coach, and of course quarterback, you want to find continuity, you want to find stability, and they haven't been able to do that, and unbelievably, that comes with a first-round rookie quarterback being picked. Like, you'd think that that just gets a leash to start at least 2 or 3 years in a row. Well, based on some of the actions of that first-round pick, that wasn't able to be the case, so they have been really struggling to find that consistency there, Chris, and unbelievably enough, I think they're going to find it this year with the 42-year-old deciding to jump back in.
3: Yeah, it really is. 5 years in a row, five different starters. You go back to Ben's final year in 2021.
2: You count him,
3: of course. So that's 5 years, five different. And I should go find it, because I remember writing it when Rodgers, that was my angle, was like, well, it'll be 6 for 6, because everybody assumed it was Rodgers' final year, and he pretty much said it was, he didn't say, this is definitely my final year. I can't do an Aaron Rodgers voice either, but he has a very distinctive voice. That seems to be the plan, or however he worded it. And I said, well, it's going to be 6 for 6 now for the Steelers and starting quarterbacks. And as usual, I'm wrong. And usual, I write things that aren't accurate. But it is notable. It is kind of funny that you're right, that you'd end up with the oldest of the group whenever, you know, during that time, certainly. One of those times you thought for sure you had a long-term starter, or at least you envisioned it that way, the first-round quarterback. And then even Justin Fields was young enough that there were a lot of people that wanted to bring him back and thought all the way up until the eve of free agency maybe last year that the Steelers would bring him back. And I guess it's public record that they offered him a contract to bring him back to maybe be the starter last year.
2: Right.
3: But to not have six different starting quarterbacks, or five different starting quarterbacks in 5 years, looks like that might end. But we'll go to the other side of the ball for an interesting...
2: Well, I was going to get there.
3: Okay, all right.
2: I was going to leave that side hanging.
3: That's all right.
2: But, yeah, it's not just at the quarterback position that you're lacking kind of that stability. On the defensive side of the ball, you would say that, you know, that green dot guy, that inside linebacker, is kind of the quarterback of the defense. And that usually entails that he's going to lead your team in tackles. But the Steelers, despite having some continuity now in that inside backing room ever since signing Patrick Queen... They've had a bit of a revolving door as far as that's concerned on the defensive side of the ball, too. It's been 5 straight years where they have had a different leading tackler on the team. Now, that's not as impactful as that quarterback thing that we talked about, but I still think it is noteworthy that you're not finding that kind of consistent piece to your defense year in and year out where he's, you know, like James Ferrier pretty much always like walked to the finish line there, right? As far as the leading tackler for the Steelers is concerned, it's just kind of comes with the territory. And I don't think it's a coincidence, Chris, that they haven't been able to find that true off-ball inside linebacker since Ryan Shazier, and they've had this problem of not having a consistent leading tackler year in and year out.
3: Yeah, I mean, some of these guys didn't lead the team in tackles, but just to get in, you know, the Shazier thing, I try to go through this list. It's become almost like the Browns quarterback thing in terms of the inside linebackers, and it's sad that it started the way with Shazier, but it's gone. There's been like the John, remember these guys, some of these guys, John Bostic, the Mark Barron, the Joe Schobert. Of course, Devin Bush gets
2: Joe Schobert.
3: Yeah,
2: wow.
3: Yeah. That was one of the answers to be inside linebacker. Miles Jack.
2: The Browns retread.
3: Yes. When the Browns dump you a player for like no draft, you know, essentially the swap of late picks and the end of their training camp, you might want to.
2: I think they got greedy that they were like, well, this worked with Joe Hayden, so it's going to work with another Joe, maybe. Right?
3: Yeah,
2: they just keep cutting the wrong Joes.
3: It has to be. And then you go even to the more recent, the Alandon Roberts and Cole Holcomb, just still here, of course, and Peyton Wilson and Patrick Queen are still here, but just been one after another for this will be a day. This will be the 10th season, I guess, or at least in terms of when after Shazier, during the season Shazier got hurt. But so that leads into a lot of that.

0: He's been a revolving door at inside linebacker generally, although not all the time, as we'll see. Your inside linebacker, that's the way that a defense is designed. The defense is working at its best. It's the inside linebacker, one of those guys, of course, being the leading tackler on the team. But it's just been now five different years, five different leading. Last year, Peyton Wilson led the team in tackles with 126. The year 2024, Patrick Queen led the team in tackles. 2023, and Landon Roberts was the leader in tacklers. 2022 was Miles Jack, the leader in tackles. In 2021, Minka Fitzpatrick, who is the first safety on this list to lead the team in tackles, and he also led them in 2020. Now, there was some of those years that they was real close to the inside linebacker, but just going by the leaders there. 2019, Devin Bush, and then 2018, Sean Davis, believe it or not. So now you're at that point, you're at 7 out of 8 years, seven different leading tacklers over the past 8 seasons for the Steelers going back. And it's been since, in terms of an inside linebacker, it was since Lawrence Timmons left 2 years in a row. He led the team in tackles his final seasons with the Steelers. So it's just been like that. So it just got me to thinking, I don't know, like I probably wouldn't handicap it this year that Peyton Wilson will lead the team in tackles. I'd probably revert back to Patrick Queen. Now that'd be at least be a, not a repeat winner, but I guess it'd be a repeat winner, just not a consecutive repeat, whatever it is. But it's just been different guys. This year, at least, I don't see necessarily a new name coming up because unless I don't see Holcomb play and all that much, I don't think Malik Harrison will play enough to lead a team in tackles, even if he makes the team. Is there a chance like a Jalen Ramsey leads a team in tackles? I doubt it. But potentially he plays every snap. Would a Deshaun Elliott be in the running, maybe? Would a Brisker maybe be in the running? I don't know who could do that. And this is all, you know, there's some degree of subjectivity. Like I'm using, by the way, the Pro Football Reference version, which the Steelers actually have a little bit different accounting of who they're what counts as a tackle and what doesn't. And the stats they use, it usually goes off by a little bit. You think there'd be like a uniform sort of, you know, the NFL would step in and have a uniform.
1: Especially a league like the NFL.
0: Yeah. There's enough, you know, we see in hockey now how much time they spend on the shots on goal. They go back and correct them and things. You think there'd be somebody said, this is the tackles for this guy no matter what, but just to put it out there. So I don't, like, if I had to pick now, I'd probably say Patrick Queen will lead the team in tackles.
2: That's just, that's what's obvious, right? Because that's what's supposed to happen. Yes. You're supposed to have that off-ball inside linebacker leading the team in tackles. And it's what, kind of what you paid for when it comes to Patrick Queen. So I think that's a pretty sound prediction to make. I can't really think of anybody else that would really fit that bill as someone like is an obvious choice to lead the team there. You go to like the safety room, right? If you're not going to be at the inside linebacker room, it's kind of like your next obvious rung. And I know Minka Fitzpatrick had some years where he led the team in tackles, and that was a problem, right? Because everybody was like, why is Minka the one that has to come up and clean up the plate of everybody in front of him? But, you know, I don't see Jalen Ramsey ended up being, maybe Elliott. Maybe Deshaun Elliott, if things go not exactly according to plan, is a sneaky, you know, candidate to be the 2026 Steelers leading tackler. Am I crazy there?
0: Yeah, I think, I mean, he...
2: So I am? Okay.
0: No, you're not crazy. I mean, you are crazy, but you're not crazy. If a safety had to do it, he is more of a box safety. You want him to support the run.
2: I don't like safeties doing it, though.
0: Yeah.
2: I think that is an indictment on your overall defense when the safety leads the team in tackles.
0: It's generally not a good sign because, generally speaking, for him to rack up that many tackles, I know you can do things now and they're going to be blitzing and things, and there's lots of ways you can get tackles, but to get up to maybe 100 or more.
2: Or fifth or third or something like that.
0: That probably means there are people running free in your secondary.
2: Yeah, your tackles are 10 or 15 yards down the field.
0: Which is never good overall. So you kind of hope.
2: Yeah, not all tackles are the same.
0: Yes.
2: Like, you get a tackle even after it was 50-yard run.
0: Yes. So that's why generally, safeties leading your team in tackles is probably not because that means...
2: I mean, they're 15 yards back, 10 yards off the line anyway. So. Yeah,
0: yes. So you're probably not getting many TFLs in that scenario.
2: Unless it's like a blitz, like you said.
0: Yeah, and it can happen. And obviously, Polamalu would blitz. And
2: I think the Steelers' safeties now are really good. Like, Elliott and Ramsey, they should utilize that. They can blitz. Like, they're good at that.
0: And Brisker, I think, has some too. Yes. So
2: how could I forget?
0: I think that there's potential. And I think this modern football has changed now where safeties are. You better do that or else, you know, the teams will pick you apart. I I think. You have to vary things up.
2: Yeah, safety's really become a fluid position in the league, to the point now where like SS and FS don't really exist anymore.
0: Yeah.
2: Like, they're just split safeties.
0: And I feel like they're going to play in the slot a lot,
2: yeah,
0: just by the nature of a certain particular player look or whatever it might be from the offense. I think you have to. It's become crazy because the safety is still devalued, and we saw Caleb Downs.

0: fall in the draft. We saw Emmanuel McNeil Warren fall in the draft. The safeties still aren't and you saw Brisker sign him for way less than anybody he would.
1: Yeah, for starting caliber safety.
0: Yes. In terms of, like, safety is still undervalued, but they're asking safety to do a lot more than they ever did.
1: They're trying to be more of a, like, a jack-of-all-trade-y kind of position now, where it's not just, you know, hey, you're kind of the center fielder, right? Like, you're just the guy that makes sure that the lid doesn't get blown off and you help in double teams and stuff like that, or you take on a tight end every now and then. Like, now it's like, you have to have the ability to help stop the run. You have to have the ability to blitz. You have to have the ability to run stride for stride with a wide receiver in coverage, but then also the physicality and the speed to run with a tight end in coverage, and we want you in the slot. Like, you're right. It's kind of become like this super position almost, and that's why I think you see guys like Kyle Hamilton's, and they hope Caleb Downs in Dallas will become that kind of guy. They, despite the position itself being so undervalued, they just shoot themselves up to one of the most valued players, position-based or not, in the NFL because of what they are able to bring to the table. And to be quite honest with you, you know, I think that when you see guys like Kyle Hamilton and how effective they are, Minkah Fitzpatrick fit this bill too. Like, he was in the slot in Miami early on in his career, and he could do all that stuff. Like, once those players started to be effective at doing all those different things, teams were like, it's just insanely valuable to not have safeties be able to put their hands in kind of all the different pies here. So I think that there is a definite transition happening when it comes to that position, that safety position. You need to be more of a well-rounded player.
0: Yeah, and that's what you're never really lined up. But you even in the draft, and that's happening in college too. Like, a lot of these guys, when I'm doing the research, looking into these guys that are drafted, and I mean, you know, Robert Spears Jennings is the one that Steelers actually did draft. So you look and he's playing the slot, he's playing the box, he's playing free safety, he's even taking some snaps on the outside, whatever. Maybe you could tell he's rushing the passer on some blitz and things like that. So, and that's pretty up and down. Every safety you're doing that, and again, that's overall from the global perspective, you know, all positions to a point are a lot more versatile, and that was something that was a common theme throughout the Steelers draft too. That's something that I don't think we've talked about that much, but every time there was a player drafted, not only did you see that versatility, it can express itself in so many different ways. It's just as simple as, you know, Dunker could play guard and tackle. Okay, well, that's one thing. Or, okay, Spears Jennings, like I just talked about, could cover in the slot and help and run support in the box and things like that. Or you know, Heidenreich, is he a wide receiver? Is he a running back? And you can go up and down the list in terms of the versatility of guys they drafted, you know, Dalen Everett, in terms of the things they can do in that sense. But that was something that not only did you see that, but the Steelers coaches talked about it. Omar Khan talked about it. Mike McCarthy talked about it, going up and down in terms of they value that. They were targeting that. They want that on their team. They want guys that can do different things because they want to, you know, if you're Patrick Graham in terms of designing a defense, if you have guys that can do different things, that's got to be so much more of a weapon against another quarterback or another offensive coordinator because they don't know what they're seeing. Okay, this guy's out here. That means that we know what he's going to – no, I don't – oh, he's coming up to the line of scrimmage. I didn't expect that at all. In that split second, it's a two-year advantage if you're able to deploy people in different areas.
1: To the leading tackler thing, though, to kind of put a bow, a pretty little bow on our topic here, it's got to come from the inside backing room. And it just, you know what, not to pick on the guy, but let's do it here for a couple of minutes. It's got to be Patrick Queen. Like, this has to be what Patrick Queen brings to the table. And Chris, I think, you know, you just brought statistics. He's led the team in tackles, what, 1 year since he's been a Steeler, Patrick Queen?
0: Yeah.
1: So you brought the statistics to the table there. I'm bringing the eye test now. Too many times he's invisible out on the field. Too many games there's just like a three tackle thing or there's just not that kind of like, wow, number six is flashing all over the television screen right now, all over the field when you're up in the press box. I see six just flying everywhere. And that, I think, is why you don't see him consistently being that leading tackler, is because he doesn't have that consistent, you know, ball hawking nature of rally to the ball type of player. Like, I want to see my inside backer, my number one, my middle linebacker, I want to see his number flash on every single play. I mean, every pile. Like, even if you're like the third guy to get to them, I want you jumping on board and wrapping up, right? Maybe the scorekeeper will give you half a tackle up in the booth. Like, I want to see you stick that nose into every single aspect of that offense and be a thorn in their side. And he has games where he does that. He has games where I'm just like, Queen is everywhere. He is making every tackle. He is in coverage perfectly. He's stripping the ball out. He is everywhere. But the consistency is lacking when it comes to that.
0: And that's something that the Steelers, I think, more than

0: than a lot of teams have pursued that and valued that, especially, again, whatever you want to say about the evolution of the game. And I talk about, you know, devaluation of there's a certain well thought of or well repeated and widely held, I guess I'm trying to say, school of thought that inside linebackers aren't as valued as we thought they were or they used to be, you know. And think about it, they're on the middle of your defense. So, you know, it's a lot of ways like a running back. And now it's like, well, you want to make sure you have your edge rusher. We've talked about this, the cornerback, things like that, and get the push up front. And there's obviously a degree of truth to that to a point. But, I mean, going back to, again, Shazier, using the first-round pick on Shazier because he was the fastest inside linebacker and trading up to get Devin Bush a few years later. Now, for various reasons, that didn't work out. I get it. And just bringing in, you know, Mark Barron was this converted safety to the inside linebacker. And just going through all those guys that I mentioned before, and I want to go through the list again, drafting Peyton Wilson as the college defensive player of the year to be that guy. The Steelers have tried and tried. They want Patrick Queen to be that guy. And Queen hasn't been bad. It's like, you know, if he was a – you'd be happy. It's like because he came in with, you know, being the veteran, he was a former first round pick. Everybody knew him because he played for the rival Ravens and everything. And he signed the biggest contract to this day still in terms of a external free agent joining the Steelers. There was a lot of kind of expectations placed on him of that. And he hasn't been that dynamic, you know, dominant type guy. But you're right. You see flashes of it. And, you know, he's been there enough. And I still think, you know, he probably – and we'll see. Again, new coaching staff, it's hard to kind of project or say what happened in the past will happen in the future. But generally speaking, not just because of the green dot, you have your one linebacker who plays every down or plays 95% of the downs or whatever. And I think last year they maybe tried to transition that to Peyton Wilson and realized, no, Queen's going to be our guy.
1: Yeah.
0: And obviously there hasn't been any, you know, major addition to the position room. So I think that'll continue again this year.
1: When Chris and I come back, we're going to take a look at that offensive line and all of the different iterations, combinations that you could potentially see for the 2026 Steelers on that O-line. So that's next on the Steelers Blitz on Steelers Nation Radio, a part of the Steelers Audio Network.
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0: Hey, bro, weirdest thing is happening at the game. 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Talk soon. 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
4: We'll get into the offensive line in just a second, but we got some news hot off the presses, baby. Chris has just acquired, this is amazing, this is like acquiring, like, you know, a gold Charizard Pokemon card or something like that. This is like a Babe Ruth rookie card that you have in your hands right now.
5: I have to keep it in a pressurized, climate-controlled.
4: Hermetically sealed, yes. Whenever you open it, it goes something like that, and like the steam kind of falls out of it. You have the rookie camp roster. Is that correct? You're not misleading me right now? The rookie camp roster. Rookie camp rosters are really such a funny thing because you just are stretching in every direction to try to just find enough bodies to get through a camp, right? Because there are stipulations that have to be reached. You can't just say, hey, TJ Watt, why don't you come on down to rookie minicamp? No, the NFL is going to frown upon that, and they are going to fine you, and they might even end up taking draft picks away if it escalates to a certain degree. So, put it this way, to steal a quote from Pineapple Express, doing that is illegal. So it's hard to find a full camp body worth of roster. Take again. It's hard to find a full roster worth of bodies here for rookie camp.
5: They have 40 players are here. We have
4: 40?
5: 40. Yeah, 40 overall. 16 of them are actual rookies. Now, you have the draft
4: 10
5: picks.
4: 10 draft picks.
5: And so you have the 6 undrafted free agents. So we've already gone through the draft picks. I don't want to list all the 6 for undrafted free agents. I could if you wanted me to. But then there are 12, they call them veterans, who are essentially the guys that are on the Steelers 90-man roster who are brought in the reserve future contract. And by veteran, that could mean they were just rookies last year and never, like J.J. Galbraith. Remember that tight end, the tight end last year? He's one of them. Jack Henderson, another guy who was on the practice squad a lot. Doug Nestor from West Virginia, a guard. Those types of guys that might be Max Hurlman, for instance. There you go. With the aforementioned Max Hurlman, kind of guys who've been around the Steelers or other teams, but some of these guys have been around the Steelers for a while. Kyler Baugh seems like he's been on the practice squad for 12 years now. But in terms of NFL experience, because he hasn't played very little in the regular season, he gets to qualify for a rookie mini camp too. And then you have the 12 tryout players. Now, of those 12, 10 of them are, or no, 9 of them are rookies. So they're undrafted rookies who aren't even signed to a contract but are here. And I've outlined, I think, on this show, and there are guys that Duck Hodges is one of them, that are tryout players who just show up and, like you talked about, generally are here to fill out so that everybody can practice and have bodies. You'd be stupid not to. You have a athlete in front of you who probably is very accomplished in college to some degree, that you're going to evaluate them and you're going to see. And usually, on average, about one a year gets signed. Some years there's two, some years there might not be any. So they're the tryout guys. And they tend to sway toward local, is the way it works out, just because they're here. There's probably familiarity. There's probably some degree of, you know, do a favor. But, you know, we'll see. There are 4 Pitt players, 3 rookies.
4: That's right.
5: There you go. DB Rashad Battle. Wide receiver Raphael Williams.
4: Because they want to instill the right tendencies, even though none of these guys are going to make the team. They just want Pittman. Pittman in the building.
5: There you go, Pittman, yes. Even though
4: they're already technically in the building and have been for four

0: years.
1: That's right.
0: They literally share the walls. Yes.
1: They're literally in the building. Brandon George, a very familiar name to Pitt fans and a good player.
0: Look, none of these guys are going to make the team. I'm not going to be the guy that predicts that. They might make the 90, right? Like, they might end up being at camp, but they're not going to make the team. But Brandon George was a very solid member of that trio of inside backers that Pitt had.
1: Yeah.
0: It was Kyle Lewis in Battle.
1: Did he get drafted last year or something? That's what I'm really fantastic radio. No, he wasn't undrafted. Sorry. Okay. But he was with the Chiefs last year. Undrafted free agent and spent the year with the Chiefs, or at least spent it, but the summer with the Chiefs. So there's that. I gotta mention in the former Penn State rookie is on a tryout, but he's a punter, Gabriel Nwosu, the 6'6", 296-pound punter. Okay, so that's kind of be just fun to see. But there are two tryout punters, so we have a lot of punting going on because you want to get Weegan up to speed, I guess, right? And
0: actually, not a terrible call there. Yeah, I mean, you do have and Heidenreich too. Yeah, like you've got dudes that you want to see in that aspect. Yeah. So I guess let's try to hang one up there and make it a little difficult for them.
1: And so they always bring two legs to camp at very least.
0: And
1: right?
0: It always is like you got to dip into the Pitts and the Penn States and the West Virginias to complete this camp roster, right? Like and if you're Green Bay, you got to dip into Wisconsin, right? Like you got to find the local kids that aren't going to make it in the NFL, but were good enough to at least give you something at a camp setting like this.
1: Yeah, and it gives them a chance they get their opportunity to impress. Now, by the way, there only is one punter that can't. They're going to bring another leg to camp because Cameron Johnson is on the older side, and they just always bring two. You don't want him blowing his leg. I know you got jugs machines and whatever else, but you're going to have two. So one of these punters might actually get signed off it. We'll see. There's three punters because there's another one, a veteran, Ryan Stonehouse. I don't even know what NFL team, but he has 4 years of NFL experience here in a tryout. But those are the guys, the tryouts, the only veteran tryouts. There's no who's the running back?
0: Trey
1: Sermon this year, a recognizable name.
0: Chase Claypool for Green Bay this year.
1: Yeah.
0: But I'll never get over that.
1: The only true veterans really here that are on tryouts are a long snapper, Jacob Bobbenmoyer.
0: And that is to the definition of we just need to fill out bodies here and we need somebody to pill a role because, I mean, long snapper is set for years and years to come. With Kuntz. I mean, there's just fading there at all or anything
1: but
0: like that.
1: But you literally need somebody
0: in
1: to
0: fact,
1: the ball
0: I'll say this,
1: punt and kick.
0: And he's a Duquesne man, so I have his back just like myself. But it was a good tell that they like Kuntz enough to keep him around that he got hurt last year and they still get, you know what I mean? Like sometimes long snapper gets hurt, you're done. Yeah. We're going to go get, Adamaitis out of Pitt.
1: Yeah,
0: like that name drop. We're going to bring him in and he's just going to be our long snapper. No, Christian Kuntz has carved out a role here where he's got the ability to find himself injured for a couple of weeks and then return to his job.
1: Yeah, he established it. I mean, he's a story in himself. He showed up the first time to Steelers camp as a outside linebacker, remember?
0: Oh, he was at Duquesne, he was nuts at linebacker. I mean, like nuts, as you could imagine. Yeah, he'd have to be a freak to be good enough to then make it to the NFL.
1: One of my favorite things that the Steelers social media staff did is the one year they had Kuntz at the gate of training camp and nobody recognized him. And he would just kind of mess with them, say, who are you here to see?
0: I'm the security guard or something undercover stuff.
1: And it was at TJ Watt. He's like, oh, TJ Watt. You know, there's a guy on the team who had more sacks in college than TJ Watt. I don't know if you know, his name's Kuntz. He had more college sacks than TJ Watt. Make sure you write that down.
0: I was like, who are you? Get out of here, you stupid security guard. Excuse me, can we do something about this heckler that's acting as the security guard right now? That's funny. I'll have to go back and look into the archives. I think he won the Home Run Derby too recently.
1: Yeah, I think you're right.
0: Christian Kuntz did.
1: Yeah.
0: What a niche he's carved out here, right? Yes. He's got his podcast too.
1: Podcast.
0: But anyway, the point being is they got a pretty established long snapper right now. So that is a typical hey, we need somebody to literally just for a couple of days here snap one back to these punters.
1: You got. That's what I said. A lot of these guys, but they bring and favor's a bad way of putting it because I don't want to. But you're right. The local guys,
0: it's
1: their familiarity and hey, they had opportunity. It's just like anything else. They got an opportunity, and every year somebody makes like I said, they sign a tryout off of it. There's varying degrees of who's the Pine Richardson quarterback who went to Boston College and ended up at Pitt? Remember he last year?
0: Ben DiNucci.
1: Not DiNucci. He went to Notre Dame quarterback. Boston.
0: I know who you're talking about.
1: Yeah.
0: There's too many Pine Richardson to Pitt quarterbacks. Phil Jurkovec.
1: Yes, that's it. Remember he came
0: last year.
1: Why
0: are there two? Why is there a Ben DiNucci and a Phil Jurkovec? Why is this happening? There shouldn't be that many.
1: There shouldn't be that many. Who knows? Maybe you could project down the future. The next one will be them. He was listed as a tight end last year.
0: For the Steelers.
1: Yes.
0: Yeah, that's right. That's a favor done right there. And you know what? If you're a Jurkovec, if you're somebody like that, why not delay, you know, starting the desk job, right? Starting the finance gig, starting the insurance gig. Like, why not delay that a little bit to be a Steeler for a few days?

0: be a Steeler for a week, right?
1: Yeah,
0: it's an experience that's worth it for your life.
1: Yeah, and play it out and see what happens. Yeah,
0: get some cool logo jerseys. Cool logo gear. You get to lift with the weights that have the cool logos on them. Like, you get the cafeteria. Like, you know, you get to sit in a team meeting. You get to sit in a team meeting if you're, like, an edge rusher, and you'd be like, this is where TJ was. And it's like, this is crazy.
1: Yeah, for the rest of your life, you say you were part of the Steelers.
0: I was part of the Steelers. Yes,
1: there you go.
0: That's just like Al Bundy gets to say.
1: That's right, he does. And he also gets to say, but of course, I don't even think that Djurkovic had 5 touchdowns in the City Championship.
0: One ever will ever achieve that feat ever again, of course. One thing that's very, you know, tangible about rookie minicamp, though, and you talked about this when Ray joined us, is where some of these rookies on the offensive line start to line up, right? Like, where's Ihana Chor when they break that huddle? Where does he go? Is he right tackle? Is he left tackle? Jennings Dunker, is he in the left guard? Is he the right guard? Where do they put those two, right? Like, obviously, you're not going to have the rest of the pieces there. You're not going to have Frazier and Fatanu and McCormick and Jones and Cook in the fold for rookie camp, but you at least will get a little bit of an inkling where they view those two gentlemen and kind of what path they want them to walk to find themselves to the first offensive line unit, if you will.
1: Yeah, it emphasized that it doesn't mean hardly anything, but it's the first little tiny morsel of on field. It's a glimpse, yes. And I think if you find out that Dunker is repping more at right guard today and tomorrow, if that's what he says, then that's a little hint that, because there's been a school of thought. I mean, Mason McCormick was more of a left guard in college, and Dunker, for whatever reason, Mason McCormick the left guard. That doesn't mean that would happen, but at least it's like, okay, well, why would you? Because everybody knows there is a audition at very least to start at left guard right now as we speak at the depth chart. The depth chart said almost the whole team in terms of who will start except for left
0: guard.
1: That's true.
0: So that's the open spot.
1: Yeah. So if your third round pick rookie that you project could be a starter is not repping at left guard, and again, it's just rookie camp and there's bodies to fill in, blah, blah, blah. I don't look too much into it. However, I think that's a little hint that, like, ooh, maybe they are actually taking this serious, that maybe McCormick will move to the other side. Maybe they're going to, you know, who knows? I don't know if what Hoffman maybe even feels more comfortable on the right side. I'm talking about Brock Hoffman in terms of the guards. And this is really minutia at this point, but again, it's all we have in early May. It's the first kind of hint. We're actually seeing, you know, for the first time, I know they've been having so at some degree OTAs, although they haven't had, you know, team-on-team rep-type practice situations. So, in terms of what you could see, and they haven't been open to the public or nobody's been able to comment on them, so we don't know, open to media, so we don't know how they're going. This is the first kind of Steelers on the field in terms of shaping the team. These are the very, very, very infant early steps in terms of filling out your roster, filling out your starting lineup. So it'll be interesting. I am really curious to see what Max Ihanachor says. Is he going to be a left tackle? Is he going to be a right tackle? Because in terms of a rep on both sides, maybe it's just both and get them ready wherever it's that early, which that's probably the answer. And again, you don't want to read too much in either one of them. But if he, you know, I took all my reps at right tackle, like that would be that's to me,
0: telling. Yes.
1: Yes. To me, that tells where they project him and long term, and or where they project this 2026 Steelers offense to go. Because I think that, you know, if that's the case, because I think you have to keep an open mind. I'm sure the Steelers are keeping an open mind at this point that Ihanachor can win a starting job in 2026. I don't know if he doesn't, that's not the end of the world. Doesn't mean he's a bust. It doesn't mean anything, because there's lots of other factors that go into this. But I think you have to keep an open mind to let him win it if he shows he can. So if the open spot is more on the left side than the right side, there's a lot of things to look into that. So I don't know how the offensive line still has a lot of.
0: There's just, you said yourself, you were looking through all these different combinations, right? And there's like a billion of them.
1: You could literally go through.
0: I don't know if you're a Marvel guy or not, but if you've seen the movie Spider-Man, God, which one was it? It's not No Way Home. It's not Far From Home. Everything has to do with home with this universe. Homecoming, the first one with Michael Keaton in it. Little Pittsburgh connection there. He plays Vulture. He plays the main villain. But there's this scene where Peter is stuck. I just unveiled his secret identity.
1: Oh,
0: damn it!
1: Come on.
0: Where Spider-Man, Peter Parker, is stuck in the warehouse. And
1: little known fact.
0: There's a coded lock on the warehouse, right? And so he has to run through all these different simulations to find the six-letter combination or six-number combination to get himself out. Yeah. And he, like, hacks into it with, like, his TI calculator or something because he's a boy genius. And he's like, and it's like running all these different scenarios. That's you with the offensive line, I feel like. I feel like you're at your house just like, I have 15 billion different kind of scenarios and those are different things that could play out, and like, oh my God.
1: Because it's like you try to project. I'm like, okay.
0: Which one opens the door?
1: Okay. What's more likely, this or this? I'm like, well, it could be this, and it could be this. Because you could have, again, there's at least, there's three candidates to be one of the starting guards. And

And you, if you factor in, they could be the right side to the left side. If you assume, even if you assume Zach Frazier starting at center, Mason McCormick will be a starter, and Troy Folatona will be a starter, which those are very, very, very solid assumptions, right? They're going to happen, barring injury. But Folatona, was he left tackle? Was he a right tackle? It still gets thrown out there, which to me is crazy talk, but I guess it's Folatona to guard. That's still possible. It's still plausible. And maybe if Johanna Chor blows you away and Broderick Jones, you know, takes the, I don't know, fountain, you, what's the, what would be the, not the fountain, but heals immediately and looks all of a sudden under James Campen, it figured everything clicked with him. He has to start a tackle. Maybe that's the old proverbial, get your five best on the field and move Folatona to guard. It's plausible. It could happen. I doubt it, but it could. Then, you know, between Dylan Cook and Broderick Jones and Johanna Chor. So, you have three guard candidates. You have three tackle candidates on those two open spots. And then you have everybody except for Frazier could play almost, you know, two or three different spots in terms of where it goes.

0: Tony Bo.
1: That's a signal a little bit of what, and maybe it helps with your calculations, right? Like maybe it's like, okay, there can't be a five in this equation. Like that number is out of here. So like you at least can start to piece that thing together more. I do think, though, Chris, that there is going to be some upheaval of the floorboards here. Like, I do think that it's not just going to be as simple as left guard's open, left guard plug and play. I think they're going to have some maneuvering going on. My big prediction is I think Fautanu is going to be your left tackle.
2: Yeah, I mean, that seems to be making a lot more sense to me. Like, initially, I was kind of against that, but that was also going into the draft. An open mic because I was all
1: and initially you were against that because Broderick Jones was supposed to be your left tackle. He was supposed to end up becoming that guy.
2: That's a big and as the offseason's gone on and Broderick Jones' his health has been more in question and now it's official his option's not picked up. And it was also like, man, see, it's funny, you're so into the draft and all of a sudden the Steelers won't draft you. Blake Miller from Clemson, right? That was the
1: tackle. Yeah,
2: he was seen as the right tackle. And I'm like, well, I don't think they'll take him because he was like the plug and play right tackle where Johanna Shore's kind of the high ceiling. Maybe needs a year type of, and the raw draft terms I'm talking about. Like, well,
1: I won't
2: go there because Fautanu is a right tackle. I thought that. But then when you have Johanna Shore, it's more of the kind of the upset. But so now, in other words, Fautanu moving to left tackle is a lot more possible, a lot more feasible, makes a lot more sense. It seems a lot more, it could happen because if Johanna Shore, he's played right tackle. It's kind of like I see the logic to saying, okay, he's already, you know, the late taker-up. Is that a term?
1: Football taker-upper.
2: Taker-upper, yeah. That let's keep him as comfortable as possible. Keep him on the right side. He's used to the footwork there. Let's refine that footwork. Let's refine his hands. Let's do it. Let's keep him on that side. There's a lot of logic there to do that. And Fautanu, we think, is our most polished tackle we have, our best tackle, which is at this moment, he's certainly their best tackle.
1: He might be their best offensive line.
2: Yeah.
1: Frazier has a say, too, but tackle's more valuable than center, no offense. So
2: I think Fautanu, I think there's a lot of the reason he was a right tackle at Washington was they had a left-handed quarterback, the blind side thing.
1: Yeah.
2: It wasn't the way that Washington ran their offense.
1: Penix.
2: Yeah, Penix. It made more sense to him to be the right tackle. I don't think it was out of he's the prototype. You know, you hear
1: they put their best offensive lineman on the blind side of Penix.
2: Yes. Generally speaking, in a very generic, you know, your right tackle's a little bigger, a little more of a run guy. Your left tackle's more of the
1: pass blocker.
2: Yes, the athletic guy who pass blocks. It's very generic form of it. But it's not like Fautanu fits that mold where he's the prototypical right tackle when he can't play left.
1: No, absolutely.
2: He wouldn't do it. So
1: I think Fautanu is just a damn good lineman.
2: Yes, that's probably the best way of putting it. And you probably want your damn good lineman playing the best damn position, which is the most valuable damn position, which would be left tackle.
1: Damn it. I just feel like I should have added at least one more there.
2: One more damn.
1: When Chris and I come back, I saw a take that had to do with the Ravens and the Steelers quarterback situation. I'll explain when we return. It's the Steelers Blitz on Steelers Nation Radio, a part of the Steelers Audio Network.
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5: 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John Stallworth.
6: I often ask myself and even ask guys that I play with him about the Steeler type player. Did we draft those type players, or would they come into the environment and become immersed in an environment and it becomes a part of them? I don't know which one it was, but I think that the fact that we blended so well together as a team, that we went through some difficult times as a team, helped us. You know, people look at those years that we won the Super Bowls over that 6 or 7 year span, and they think everything was all rosy, but we had issues. We were just tight enough, close enough to get through that. We had the leadership and on the field and within the coaching staff to get over things like that, to get through those difficult situations. When you play, you don't think about history. You think about today. And what you got to do today. You don't think about what's going to happen after you're gone, how this team is going to be looked at, or how you're going to be looked at years from now. You think about today and doing the job you have to do today and being the best you could possibly be today. I was drafted in the fourth round, and I got a phone call, I think from Myron Cope, and to tell me I've been drafted by the Steelers. And Myron asked me a few questions, and that was it. I mean, that was, you know, I hung the phone up, and I called my mom and told her I'd been drafted. Looking back on it, kind of comical that it would be Myron Cope that gave me a call.
7: And right down the middle of the field went John Stallworth.
6: The personal relationships, I think, stand out in my mind more than anything. Those relationships built with teammates and friends and things that you grow from and you learn from, those are the big moments. Those are the times that when I think back over 14 years in Pittsburgh, those are things that readily come to mind.
5: The Steelers Legend Series on SNR.
8: Before we get to this take about the Steelers quarterback situation and what it means to the Ravens, let's wish a happy birthday to one of the old coaches, Bill Carr. Turned
9: 69 years old.
8: 69 nice. For Bill Cowher. Wow. He looks great.
9: So, yeah, like that's the thing. And I mean, last year, Pete Carroll, think about it. Cowher's now been retired for 20 years from coaching. Pete Carroll was 4 years
8: he's
9: older than him last year.
8: Still younger than Pete Carroll, yes, huh? It's like it changes.
9: He can't catch him.
8: Like he blipped. Actually, yeah. Another Spider-Man reference, by the way.
9: Oh, man.
8: The blip.
9: The blip. I don't know that reference.
8: You don't know that reference. No, you have kids that are like 11 years old. They're not into this yet? Get them up to speed, Chris. Get them up to speed. You want Uncle Tom coming over and helping him out? Maybe a little bit.
9: Trade. I'll stay up till 3 in the morning with newborns.
8: Watching the Pirates games.
9: Yeah, there you go. So he's 60. I think I mentioned the other day, there is a plausible scenario where he is still the coach of the Pittsburgh. Like if he didn't, he obviously.

0: left on his own volition and he wanted to step away or whatever, and that's fine. But like, if he wanted to still be the coach, there's an alternate reality out there where Bill Cowher is just a football lifer and no interest in, you know, relaxing and having a life and enjoying Manhattan and, you know, getting paid just as much to work 20 days a year without any stress of overnight, you know, sleeping at the office and coaching, whatever. But there are people, men like that, who are that much of football coaches, where Bill Cowher is still the coach of the Steelers because, as everybody knows, the Steelers don't like fiery coaches. And let's say they went through the thing that he at 69 years old, he would not have been the oldest coach in the NFL at 16. I mean, remember, Pete Carroll last year and Bill Belichick the 4 years before that. When Andy Reid, how old is Andy Reid right now? Is Cowher older than Andy Reid? Oh, I'm going to look it up. Here it is.
1: I'm going to beat you to it.
0: By 1 year, yes.
1: Andy Reid is 68 years old. Reid's got to be the oldest active coach, right?
0: I would think now.
1: Now that Pete hung
0: Pete's
1: up.
0: Gone, right? I mean,
1: trying to rack my head at some old geezers that are out there coaching football teams right now. McCarthy's got to be up there,
0: yeah,
1: too, honestly,
0: probably,
1: right?
0: Let's see. I mean, how old is Harbaugh now? Let's see.
1: John Harbaugh's a good call. Although Harbaugh was young like Tomlin when he got.
0: Harbaugh's only 63. He's
1: only 63.
0: Yeah,
1: that is pretty old, I guess.
0: But I mean, is he older than?
1: He's 9 years older than Tomlin Harbaugh.
0: Yeah, this is fascinating.
1: This is amazing radio. We're looking up ages for coaches
0: using the Google.
1: Jim Harbaugh, 62. Let's just go ahead and say that Andy Reid is the oldest active head coach right now. Yeah. And if we have egg on our face, we have egg on our face. Yeah. And also, happy birthday, Bill Cowher. Because that's pretty much where this whole thing started. Yes. Right here was happy birthday, Bill Cowher. All right, I saw this take. It was from Nick Wright. I think he's Nick wrong in this situation. That is such an easy joke, yes, right there. Such a layup. I'm sure he has heard that once or twice in his life. But Nick Wright was talking on First Things First on Fox about how the Steelers quarterback situation, and as he termed it, kicking this can down the road, is actually good for the Ravens. Because as he quotes here, short term, yes, the two games in Pittsburgh are now a much harder ask, but he's better than Drew Aller. They are much less likely to get the franchise quarterback next year. They are, and by the, he is better than Drew Aller, that's Rodgers he's referencing, so that makes the games harder this year that they have Rodgers. But they are much more likely to continue to be on this treadmill of mediocrity. And now Lamar is in a division where it's like, I've got one other quarterback that matters in Burrow, and the Browns are nowhere close to having a quarterback that matters, and the Steelers are in denial about how much a quarterback matters. Okay. Wow. End quote. Okay. First of all, they are not in denial about how much a quarterback matters. They have been very upfront about how much they want to find this damn quarterback. They hired their next head coach with that in mind, that he was going to find the next franchise quarterback. So they ain't in denial about how important it is. They're just struggling to find it right now. I push back on this notion, though, that it's like, oh, this is such a great thing for the Ravens because the Steelers are on this treadmill of mediocrity, and now Lamar just looks around and he's like, oh, I only got one other quarterback that matters in this division. Did Lamar just show up? Like, he's been in the team for like 7 years now. Like, it's not like this thing, like, oh, it's the second year in the league and now the Steelers are out of the way. Like, the path is there for him. He hasn't been able to get past the Steelers with any modicum of consistency at all, despite the Steelers' struggles at quarterback. So I guess I can kind of see where Nick's coming from here, where he's like, well, if they keep struggling to find that quarterback, obviously they're not going to be a factor when it comes to the Ravens. Yeah, except Nick, it's been 5 years of them struggling to find that quarterback, and they've done nothing but pretty much beat the Ravens, save 2025.
0: Yeah, it's wild. I mean, the Steelers, now, it was also really quirky those first 4 or 5 years of 6 years of Lamar's career where he just missed the Steelers. He avoided the Steelers so often.
1: He was scared.
0: Yeah, yes, that's exactly right. That's exactly right. Because it was the one time the Steelers always play in January against the Ravens, right?
1: Except, yeah, I hate that too. Schedule's going to come out next week, apparently, which I'm excited about. Yeah, like, but can we get an October game or a September, dare I say?
0: It's the only time in the past, like, literal two decades, that they played two early games against the Ravens was Lamar's rookie year, which you remember, he didn't start because Joe Flacco
1: started.
0: And it was like, we thought Joe Flacco was over the hill then. It's like 8 years ago.
1: Fast forward, he's still a team. Yeah. He's still a factor. Backing up Joe Burrow.
0: And the Steelers got two Flacco starts, and then actually they beat him. They swept him that year. And then and Harbaugh was so mad the Steelers swept him. Not really, but he started Lamar the week after that, and the Steelers missed Lamar that year. And they've had all these week 18, 17 games where somebody
1: Lamar's
0: was
1: sitting
0: clinched
1: or,
0: yeah, whatever. And then Lamar's been hurt so much that he like never played Lamar.
1: Almost missed him again this year. If the Steelers beat the Browns, then they really wouldn't have played Lamar. But it wouldn't have mattered for the Steelers, so it really they wouldn't. Actually, they probably wouldn't have played Lamar either, because that wouldn't have mattered for the Ravens then, too, if the Steelers would have beaten the Browns in Week 17. So it probably would have just been Huntley rolling out there. So, I mean, it was close again.
0: Yeah.
1: But he played and he lost this year to the Steelers, and he lost twice this year to the Steelers. He's lost to Kenny Pickett before, okay? Let's

0: put it that way. All right. So
1: yeah, that's right.
0: To have this notion that like, well, now that the Steelers don't know what they're doing at quarterback, this is opening up the runway for the Ravens, buddy. Runway's been open for the Ravens. They cannot get down it for whatever reason. And in fact, the team that in the AFC North that has gotten to the Super Bowl in this kind of weird era of Steelers football where they can't find the quarterback, it won't you. It was the Bengals and Joe Burrow. They were the team that were able to break through and get to the Super Bowl. They lost it, but they at least got that AFC Championship trophy in their trophy case. You got nothing in your trophy case when it comes to the Lamar Jackson era. So I rebuke this theory that it's like, oh, this is great news for the Ravens. They're just kicking that can. It's business as usual, and business as usual has not been good for the Ravens.
1: I also, you know, this might be a spicy take, and I don't want to, like, be too, I don't know, recency bias or whatever. Lamar's going to be 30 by the end of this season.
0: Oh, do it. He's fading a little bit, isn't he?
1: I mean, this past year
0: you
1: on
0: have
1: the
0: to
1: field,
0: ask the question.
1: And it was what? It was it five separate injuries? Now, who knows? Your injury report, there's different levels of injury. It wasn't like, you know, but there are five separate parts of his body he was listed on the injury report this past season with, okay? We know he missed games this past season. We aforementioned he misses a lot of games in his career. He's going to be 30 years old in this past year, and it, maybe it all, like, I could, this is one of those takes that really looks stupid. I'm glad there's not, like, that, like, if he
0: good
1: comes
0: thing
1: out
0: we're not taping
1: and wins
0: it.
1: Another MVP, yeah, God, no, the public won't hear, no one will know. But if he wins the MVP this year or whatever, I totally respect that. However, there's, it's at least worth discussing, right? Especially with how.
0: It's a factor.
1: Yes.
0: No question about it.
1: He's going to be 30, and he's
0: the way he plays, the style
1: yes.
0: of play,
1: and how, and I don't want to say dependent because he's a, much
0: a great
1: better
0: thrower
1: passer.
0: Of football.
1: Yes,
0: yeah.
1: He's better. I don't want to put it in those terms. I don't want to. I'm not saying that.
0: Yeah, I could actually see Lamar taking a step back, running the ball, but still being like a 27
1: yes.
0: touchdown pass to 10 interception type of quarterback.
1: He still will be a very good if and when he loses that elite speed, or you know, he's still going to be a. He's still going to be more mobile and more of
0: yes.
1: a rushing threat than 99%
0: yeah,
1: of the
0: Brady
1: quarterbacks
0: in the
1: anyway.
0: Pocket,
1: yes,
0: but he can be in the pocket.
1: Yes, and but he could still be. You're right. He could still be a good quarterback. Just if he took said you can't run it all, but flag football rules, you can't cross the line of scrimmage.
0: He'd
1: or whatever.
0: Still be one of the better
1: yes,
0: quarterbacks.
1: He'd
0: yeah.
1: still be that. So I don't want to. That's not my point. However. Once he loses his superhuman abilities,
0: which
1: in that
0: he didn't
1: sense,
0: have last year,
1: which he didn't have last year. Now, was that because he lost him? It's because injury. Maybe he'll bounce back. Is that a sign of things to come? Either way, Father Time, blah blah blah, is undefeated.
0: Chris, he just used to always just when they needed it, he would rip 50 yards right up the
1: yes.
0: middle. He never did it last year. He just was not capable of doing that at all. And again, injury maybe, but I don't know, man. He seemed pretty healthy towards the end of the year, and there were opportunities where, you know, he could have torched the Steelers on the ground, but just didn't seem like. And kudos yeah. to the Steelers and the game plans against them, but the game plans against them have never really worked in the past. So why did they work this year?
1: So we'll see. There's I don't want to predict because 30 is not old in terms of quarterbacks. So
0: no, this is a very egg on your face potential take.
1: It really
0: for
1: is.
0: Sure.
1: It really is. So, but
0: I know, I'm with you. Like I think you have to speculate
1: there's
0: on
1: something.
0: It.
1: I personally, I don't speak for everybody. I just think it would be it's natural that looking at what you thought of Lamar, he has something a little bit to prove this year that last year was more of an aberration and
0: injury caused, yes.
1: Than it is like a you know a sign of decline of some degree.
0: Now, the one last thing I'll say about Nick right before we wrap up here and what he said here. Okay, so like this is good for the Ravens that the Steelers can't find their franchise quarterback. They're going to find him. Like, this isn't going to go for 15, 20, 20, God, I hope not. But, like, this isn't going to go forever. Like,
1: yeah, ask the Jets about
0: but right,
1: no,
0: but
1: the
0: Jets. We're not the Jets. Yes. Maybe it's not to the level of a Terry Bradshaw or no. Ben Roethlisberger. Maybe you don't win a Super Bowl with him. But you got a decades-long guy who's your starting quarterback and you're perennially competing for the division in playoffs, playoff success. Like, that's they're going to find that. So if you're the Ravens and they're in this kicking the can down the road phase, the Steelers are, and you're not winning then, you're wasting a lot of time because the longer you kind of don't win while the Steelers are going to Pickett, to Rodgers, to Fields, wasn't in this revolving door, the sooner it's going to be that revolving door stops revolving and it's just, to pick a name, Drew Aller for the next 10 years.
1: Let's put this, it's a, there is a lot more, I hate to do the sport cross sports thing, especially on Steelers Nation Radio, but like a lot more pressure, a lot more clock ticking, a lot more, what was the term they use in terms of the wasting or kicking the can? There's a lot more, like Connor McDavid, like Edmonton feels a heck of a lot more pressure. That, like, if you're the Ravens now, he's been the starter for, what, eight seasons now, and you haven't got to a Super Bowl yet?
0: Yes.
1: And I know there's Josh Allen, too, and all that, but like.
0: And taking what Nick said there?

0: you've got one legitimate quarterback that you have to worry about in your division every year, and you can't consistently overcome that.
1: Yeah, and they haven't been able to get past. There's a certain degree of the clock ticking is almost more than the kick in the can. You know, to use two weird analogies.
0: To grab your little cross sport reference, are they the Oilers of the NFL? The Ravens, where you've got this two-time MVP, you've got this nailed-on Hall of Famer, a unicorn type of player, and he hasn't even sniffed winning. I mean, the Oilers have at least sniffed. They've been in Game 7 in the finals,
1: but
0: haven't even gotten to a Super Bowl yet.
1: Farther out than that.
0: That's a good comp. They kind of are Oilers-ish because they have a McDavid. Now, he's not like McDavid, where he's like one of the greatest phenoms of all time, but he is the greatest running

0: You know what? Well, I'm sure they'll be in the same spot next year then that they were this year. That'll do it for us. Enjoy your weekend. We will be back next week. The schedule, it's very mysterious, but we think it might be getting released next week. I don't know why they don't.
1: Talk about shrouding secrecy. The Steelers rookie minicamp roster.
0: Well, I mean, the league loves to make these events and like tease them. So you'd think they'd be like May 14th, tune in. But
1: they have a countdown clock. Funny countdown clock in Manhattan. It's like the draft clock.
0: We'll get that eventually, I guess.
1: I'm sure we will.
0: Next week, probably. But the schedule will be released soon. All of the excitement that comes with going through the wins and losses in May. That's just on the horizon. But enjoy the weekend, and we'll be back next week with another Steelers Blitz on Steelers Nation Radio, part of the Steelers Audio Network.
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5: Mother's Day weekend is here. 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It is the Steelers Standard. I'm Ed Troop alongside Brian Bacco. And yes, indeed, a special shout out to all the moms in Yinzer Nation, Steeler Nation, or maybe you're not even a Steeler fan and you just stumbled upon this broadcast, happy Mother's Day to you.
6: Mother's Day, for whatever reason, always seems to fall on, or I should say rookie minicamp for the Steelers always seems to fall on Mother's Day weekend. But yeah, if you're not a mom, if you just have a mom, do something nice for your mom this weekend. It doesn't have to be a gift or anything like that. Just spend some time. A nice phone call, even just a nice text or a card, if you can swing it, probably mean a lot. So,
5: and the older you get, just a phone call sometimes, an actual phone call, right? Pick up the phone, do it the old school way, say hello to your mom, give her a special shout out, and thank her for doing everything that all the awesome moms do out there for sure. Here on the Standard, Brian, we were talking about the rumor mill, which is again, as you listen to this either live on Thursday or Friday or our replay over Mother's Day weekend, the Aaron Rodgers rumor mill is active. Could potentially be in town here this weekend to talk to the Steelers. It seems like that is heading in that direction at this time. But we shall see. But I wanted to talk to you about the wide receivers in the last 25 years for the Steelers organization. So we've reached this 2026 season. So since 2000, we have 25 seasons in the book. So one thing we're doing here on the Standard is we're going position by position and just go over the names of those players that played in the black and gold at those spots. And then at the end, give you who we think out of all those names were the top players during that time period. We have done quarterbacks. We've done running backs. So it's time to dive into the wide receiver room, Brian, since 2000. So we'll start back in the year 2000. Your Steeler receivers that year, and I'm going to go in order from 1 through 5 based on stats. In the year 2000, Bobby Shaw was the leading Steeler receiver that year. Number 2 was Hines Ward. Number 3 was Plexico Burress. Courtney Hawkins was 4. And Troy Edwards, the rookie, was 5 that year.
6: That's Bobby Shaw is quite the trivia answer. That is a real remember some guys deep cuts for Steelers receivers, for any Steelers player. I think I had a Bobby Shaw trading card. And in fact, I think I still do have it somewhere in a box at my parents' house. Speaking of moms and Mother's Day, but yeah, Hines Ward obviously hadn't become the Hines Ward just yet by that point, but Bobby Shaw and then Courtney Hawkins, he is, I think he's a coach now at the college level. Last I had eyes on him, I think he was at Michigan State.
5: Yes, Courtney Hawkins is a coach out there, and Troy Edwards was the Steelers' top draft pick there back in the early, I think it was 99 or 2000. I think he was their number one draft pick. Short receiver, but very athletic, very playmaker-like, and I know they were excited about that. And remember, 2000 was the final year at Three River Stadium, so this was the final wide receiver group back then.

0: Do we know who caught the final pass at Three Rivers Stadium? Do you have that off the top of your head?
1: I know John Wehner hit the last home run, I think, right, at Three Rivers Stadium for the Pirates. And the Steelers beat the Redskins in that final game. But I do not know who caught the final pass. That might be something for you to look up over on your end, Double B.
0: I'm on it.
1: That's a great trivia question.
0: Actually did write about this before. We did a series, like a feature at the PG on, you know, Three Rivers Stadium memories. I think it was for the 25-year anniversary. Richard Huntley had the final touchdown at Three Rivers. He went off in that game. 25, or excuse me, he had 56 carries. He had 56 yards on 7 carries.
1: I got you. I knew what you meant.
0: That would have been like someone at, you know, Armstrong High School in the Whitfield. That's the only way you're getting 56 carries in a game. But 56 yards and 2 touchdowns for Richard Huntley. Jerome Bettis was still the big man on campus then with 25 carries for 104 yards. So Richard Huntley will always have that. I'm going to scroll down here, and here we go. The final rush, I guess you would say, was Cordell Stewart on a kneel down. Amos Zaraway had the final yards gained, the final proper carry at Three Rivers. Otherwise, I mean, they were whooping up on the Washington football team so badly that they ran out the clock for the most part there. Looks like Mark Bruner caught the final pass at Three Rivers Stadium from Cordell.
1: And currently on the Steelers staff as a scout. So yeah, there you go.
0: His son is on the Steelers team as an inside linebacker, Carson Bruner.
1: Lots of connections with the Bruner family. 2001 was the first season at now Acushore Stadium, Heinz Field back then. So now Acushore. Plexico Burris was number one receiver that year. I was ready to say he caught the first pass at Acushore. Now you got me down that rabbit hole, Brian. But Plexico Burris was the number one receiver in 01. Heinz Ward, Bobby Shaw still with the team, Troy Edwards, and Will Blackwell rounded out the... By the way, I'm only giving you the top five, so there could be six or seven, maybe some practice squad guys, but you're getting the top five each year. But Will Blackwell arrives in 2001.
0: That's another deep cut name from the past, Will Blackwell. But he was a pretty electric player, I remember, with the ball in his hands. So there was something to him being around on that offense. But yeah, it was exciting when Plexico Burris came in there, giving them that kind of modern-day, big-bodied wide receiver who could still really run.
1: Heinz Ward in 2002 becomes the Steelers' leading receiver that year, and he would hold that spot for the next 8 seasons in a row from 02 through 2009. So 02, he's number one, Plexico Burris 2. Antoine Randall L. arrives in 2002. Terrence Mathis for the Steelers, another deep cut. And Lee Mays. There's a lot of deep cuts on this list today, Brian. We're going to have some fun with these names. But Terrence Mathis, Lee Mays, Antoine Randall, Plex, and Heinz.
0: By the way, quick little check. First reception at Acushore Stadium was not a Steeler. It was Chad Ochocinco of the Cincinnati Bengals from John Kitna. Now, the first Steelers reception was Cordell Stewart to Heinz Ward. So that makes a lot more sense. But as we go down this trivia rabbit hole, I figured I'd point those two. Chad Ochocinco is a pretty braggadocious guy. Do you think he knows that? Do you think he has that fact in his back pocket anytime he's chirping Steelers fans?
1: I don't think he does, but maybe now that'll get to him here from SNR.
0: He's probably listening, yeah.
1: For sure. 2003, it's Heinz again, Plexico Burris, Antoine Randall, Lee Mays on the team that we're on. Chris Daring as well rounds out the wide receiver core. And that was the same receiving core, the same five in 2004 as well for the Pittsburgh Steelers.
0: Yeah, Antoine Randall L, you know, kind of starting to, get a little bit more opportunity then. Plexico Burris continuing to see his star rise, and Heinz Ward just steady Eddie at the top of the hierarchy there. That was right when he was, you know, kind of establishing himself as someone who, you know, might be a gold jacket someday.
1: 2004 was Ben's rookie year, and it was also the last year for Plexico Burris. He leaves the Steelers in 2005, misses that Super Bowl run that was made with Heinz Ward, Antoine Randall L. I almost went with Randall L first, and then I almost put the A in front of it. Cedric Wilson, Nate Washington, and Quincy Morgan is your five wide receivers on the Super Bowl 40 winning

0: Steeler team.
1: Nate Washington, a real underrated guy, and he was such a fun story coming from. You know where he went to school, Ed?
0: I do not. Tiffin. I know he
1: Tiffin University or college in Ohio somewhere. So he really kind of came out of nowhere, and you know he didn't do much in that 05 season, but you know he was in the mix and kind of set the stage for him to become a much bigger contributor down the line.
0: NAIA, I think Tiffin is an NAIA.
1: Honestly, beats me.
0: Because I know beats when me. I was at Point Park for basketball, I think we played Tiffin and they were NAIA back then. So not now. I know they're NCAA Division II, I believe.
1: Point Park is.
0: Yep, they just made the switch within the last year or two. Yep. All right, so 2006, Hines Ward. So Ward, as I said, all the way through 09 is your leading receiver, but Santonio Holmes arrives in 2006. He's your second leading receiver that year. Nate Washington again, Cedric Wilson, and Walter Young. 2007, you add in Willie Reed as a wide receiver. In 08, it's again Ward, Holmes, and Washington, and then Limus Swede and Dallas Baker.
1: Dallas Baker, the touchdown maker, I believe they called him, coming out of Florida. You know, obviously his NFL career was not nearly as prolific as he was with the Gators, but he was another big guy too, as I recall. So probably served you well if you were using the Steelers on Madden back at that time, but in real life, not quite as productive.
0: 2009, Mike Wallace arrives to the scene with Santonio Holmes and Hines Ward as your leading receivers. Again, Limus Swede still with the team. And Sean McDonald is the last receiver in that group. 2010, it's Wallace takes over as the leading receiver. So the first time in nine seasons, we don't see Hines Ward, Brian, as the leading receiver. He's that second on the team in receiving yards that year. Antoine Randall, third. Emmanuel Sanders arrives and Antonio Brown. So now you have the makeup of Mike Wallace, Emmanuel Sanders, and Antonio Brown in 2010, the money-making machines.
1: Young Money, yep. That was quite the moniker for them, and a dynamic group because they all had speed. They all were dangerous when it came to being a deep threat. You know, Mike Wallace, chief among them, and A.B. and Emmanuel Sanders, more with the underneath stuff and the pure technical route running ability. But yeah, I mean, I think that was classic case of sure. When you've got Ben Roethlisberger or you've got any franchise quarterback, that the receiving core is going to look and seem and feel a lot better. But I think those guys also complimented Ben really well and gave him one of the best receiving cores in the NFL. I mean, Mike Wallace, I guess you would say is one who, it didn't quite keep up the same level of production, as he, went elsewhere in his career. He had one more 1,000-yard season late, actually, with the Ravens. But, Emmanuel Sanders did well at his future stops, won a Super Bowl with those Denver teams we mentioned earlier. And then, I mean, AB, we all know the way he ascended after that 2010 season. So, yeah, it wasn't just the quarterback making the receivers or the receivers making the quarterback. It was great synergy between Ben and that trio.
0: Mike Wallace is your Steeler leading receiver for 2010, 2011, and 2012. During that time frame, Antonio Brown moves right up. His second year with the Steelers in 2011 is second on the team in 11 and 12. Emmanuel Sanders, third. Jericho Cotchery. Plexico Burress makes a return in 2012, Brian, for another run with the Steelers there towards the end of his career. But it was in that 2012 season that it was Wallace 1, Antonio Brown 2, and Emmanuel Sanders 3.
1: Remember when people thought the world was going to end in 2012, Ed? What was that, like the Mayan calendar?
0: Yes.
1: The Aztec calendar?
0: That was it.
1: Yeah, doomsday scenario.
0: Yep. That was back in 2012.
1: I'm glad we're not talking about the Steelers.
0: That was the final year that we saw Wallace Brown and Emmanuel Sanders. Wallace leaves after that season. So Antonio Brown is the leading receiver for the Steelers in 2013, 2014, 2015, 2016, and 2017. So five straight years, he is the guy. Behind him, the cast was Emmanuel Sanders in 2013. Cotchery, Marcus Wheaton arrives. Derek Moy, whippy old guy, on the team in 2013. Rochester. Yep. In 2014, it's Brown, Wheaton, Martavis Bryant, Lance Moore, and Darius Heyward-Bey.
1: That's when the Steelers, Kevin Colbert, Mike Tomlin, and everyone, they were really in their bag, plucking great receivers out of the college ranks. And again, I mean, certainly helped when you had Ben.

0: man, who was, you know, basically in his prime at that point. He might have been able to make me or you look good running routes at times, Ed. But I mean, they were nailing it, and you know, whether it was AB in the sixth round or taking a chance on Martavis Bryant, and yes, some of these were guys who fell and dropped in the draft because of some off the field stuff, that's things that had nothing to do with their actual talent, but they were able to get them on the field and keep them on the field at least for a little while, to varying degrees, and it made for an exciting product, to say the least.
1: In 2015, it's Brown, Martavis Bryant, Marcus Wheaton, Bay, and Sammy Coates arrives on the scene in 2015. 2016, it's Brown, Eli Rogers, Colby Hamilton, Sammy Coates, and Bay. In 2017, it was Brown's final run at the top with the Pittsburgh Steelers there, with Juju Smith-Schuster second on the team, Martavis Bryant third, Eli Rogers fourth, and Hayward Bay fifth.
0: It's funny to see the overlap sometimes of guys who, you know, spent 1 year together. I think, like in this case, Martavis and Juju, Sammy Coates was kind of famously the odd man out, or the forgotten man, if you want to call him that. He was one of the few, I guess, misses, you would say, from the Steelers with the receiving core at that point in time. But yeah, I mean, receiver's a delicate position. It's great to amass a lot of talent and studs there, but sometimes guys can butt heads and get disgruntled with targets. I mean, you almost need to have some people who are willing to accept a back seat, and you know, you want as many good players as you can, but something to be said for role allocation, and it wasn't always easy for those Steelers groups in the mid to late 2000 or 2010s.
1: So those were the first 17 years of the Steeler run during the last 25. What does the last eight look like? We'll get to that whenever we come back right here on the Standard. We're reviewing the Steelers' top five wide receivers from each season since 2000, the last 25 years. And at the end, Brian and I will pick our top 10 out of all these names. He's Brian Bacco. I'm Ed Troop. We're glad you could join us here on the Steelers Standard, here on Steelers Nation Radio, part of the Steelers Audio Network.
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4: Hi, Western Pennsylvania. This is Edgar Snyder. I want to thank you for over 40 years of trusting my law firm. During those years, we've helped thousands of people just like you, our neighbors. We're here for you. We're here for our community. We're here for our region. If you've been seriously hurt in an accident, you need to talk to a lawyer, even if it's not us. If you do call us, know that you'll have the firm with over 40 years of experience fighting to get the money you deserve. And of course, there's never a fee unless we get money for you.
5: Steelers minicamp this weekend on the south side of Pittsburgh as the 10 2026 draft picks report, along with the undrafted free agents that were signed as well. And the south side will be hopping all weekend long. Maybe Aaron Rodgers will be there. Maybe he won't. We don't know. There's lots of reports in and around today as we record this on Thursday. Maybe you're listening live on Thursday, live on Friday, or the replay over the weekend. So it could be Aaron Rodgers past news, Aaron Rodgers present news, or maybe future Aaron Rodgers news. Either way, keep it logged on here to Steelers Nation Radio and the Steelers Audio Network. This is the Steelers Standard. I'm Ed Troop alongside Double B Brian Bacco, and we're going to continue our conversation in and around the top 25 receivers for the Pittsburgh Steelers over the last 25 years. And Brian, right before the break, we were talking about the top five wide receivers from each season going back to the year 2000, 25 years in the books. I guess I could put an S on the back of that, right? There's multiple years. There's 25 of them that we're going through.
6: It could be one book with a lot of Steelers seasons inside of it, Ed. You know, one guy that we just skipped right over because he didn't even make the team out of camp, the rare fourth-round pick who did not make the team. Do you remember Fred Gibson, the receiver from Georgia? 6'4", he looked the part of an NFL receiver. 6'4", 200 pounds. This was 2005.
5: Freddie Gibson.
6: Yeah, okay. They took him 131 overall. And I thought he was going to be amazing. And I think the Steelers had high hopes for him too. But I don't know what went on. I mean, I was 13 at the time. And I don't know why he didn't make the team that year. And, you know, his NFL career essentially fizzled out from there. But that was someone I really thought was going to be a beast for the Steelers, and didn't work out for Fred Gibson. And the funny thing about him, after bouncing around on some practice squads, he ended up getting drafted by the NBA D League, by the Albuquerque Thunderbirds, because he had a basketball background too in high school. And he actually played some, 40 some odd games in the NBA Developmental League after not making it as a Steelers wide receiver. So the saga of Fred Gibson is fascinating to me. I wonder where he is now.
5: And what year was that, Double B?
6: 2005. They spend the fourth round pick on him, and then he's not even on the team for his rookie year.
5: They didn't have very many misses during that time period either. We were talking about it as we were going through these names, the first 17 years of the 2000s. A lot more hits than misses. Not very many misses at all, especially in the

0: fourth round too, that early. But as we've said, basketball, football, football, basketball, a lot of synergy there usually between the two, especially when you got that size, right? It can carry on to the basketball court and the football field.
1: Yeah, and I think the whole deal with Fred Gibson was he was a basketball guy first, and then he kind of found his way to the football field and had all the measurables and the height, weight, speed that you would want in a wide receiver, but maybe he just simply wasn't that great at playing the position. But yeah, I thought he was going to be really good, and part of that is not just because of being intrigued by all of those physical attributes, but you're right, Ed, at that time, everybody the Steelers drafted, you felt like, okay, that this is the right pick. This guy is going to pan out, especially when it was in the top four rounds, you know?
0: For sure. So this first 17 years, the Steelers had some big receivers with Hines Ward. He led the Steelers in receiving from 02 to 09. Mike Wallace, the Mike Wallace era from 10 through 12. The Antonio Brown era from 13 to 17. After that, Brian, these last 8 years leading up to this past 2025 season, a mixed bag. And we're going to go through some of those names. So very solid, you know, the first part of the 2000s with Ward, Wallace, and Brown. In 2018, enter Juju Smith-Schuster. Actually, enter him in 2017. He was the second leading receiver that year. He was the leading receiver in 2018 in front of Antonio Brown, still with the team in 2018. Ryan Switzer, third. James Washington with the Steelers for the first time in 2018. And Justin Hunter.
1: Ryan Switzer, I remember him being an interesting acquisition via trade from, I can never remember if they got him from the Raiders or the Cowboys, but he was with both. You know, I think with Switzer, he was an archetype of a receiver that the Steelers hadn't had a ton of. I guess Eli Rogers was kind of that guy too. But the short, quick slot guy who gets open, you know, reliably underneath, and it's just a chain mover. I remember one of the first stories I did on the Steelers beat back in 2019 was Ben Roethlisberger and his rapport with Switzer, and that was kind of his favorite guy that he, you know, was trying to get on the field more. And I remember him saying, I think Ben told me that the Patriots were in the Super Bowl the previous season. Go figure. You know, it was the late 2010s. The Patriots were in the Super Bowl, but he texted Switzer during the game and was like, "Do you see what Brady and Edelman are doing? Why can't this be us? Why can't we do this?" And unfortunately, I mean, Ben injures his elbow in week two of that season. So he didn't get to do that with anybody, but I think that was also the year that Switzer didn't even make the team out of camp, and he was kind of a surprise cut. So they had that in mind for Switzer, but it just never panned out. Now he is in coaching as well. I mentioned Courtney Hawkins in the last segment. Ryan Switzer's really climbing the ranks. He's with the Oregon Ducks, one of the best programs
0: That's
1: in
0: good.
1: The country right now, I believe, yeah. The receivers. He was with Tulsa previously, and he's on the upward trajectory. I'm not surprised by that. He always seemed like someone who might turn out to be a coach someday.
0: So Juju is your top receiver in 2018. 2019, it's Deontay Johnson arrives on the scene for the Steelers. He's your leading receiver that year. James Washington, second. Juju Smith-Schuster, third. Johnny Holton is fourth. And Tevin Jones, your fifth receiver in 2019.
1: And the unfortunate part of that season for the Steelers receivers, Ed, was their position coach, Daryl Drake, suddenly passed away during training camp. And I remember, I mean, that everybody had heavy hearts for the rest of that time in La Trobe. It felt weird even being in La Trobe after the jarring death of Daryl Drake. He was a big advocate of Deontay Johnson and bringing him in that 2019 draft with the pick that they got from Antonio Brown. So we were talking earlier in the week about George Pickens becomes Drew Aller, Justin Fields and Dan Moore essentially help you bring in Jeremy Bernard and Jennings Dunker. AB became Deontay Johnson, and for a while there, it seemed like you were getting a really good return for the end of the AB era. And Daryl Drake and Deontay Johnson really hit it off, but that was a lot that young receiver group had to deal with at that time.
0: Yeah, for sure, Brian. In 2020, Juju Smith-Schuster back to being the leading receiver for the second time in 3 years. Deontay Johnson second, Chase Claypool third, James Washington fourth, and Ray-Ray McCloud is fourth that year. Now, that was the COVID year. for those receivers. 2021, Diontae Johnson, back-to-back seasons, is your leading receiver. So 19 for Diontae.

0: Johnson, 2021 and 2022. Johnson was joined in 2021 with Chase Claypool, Ray McLeod, James Washington, Juju Smith-Schuster still with the team that year. 2022, George Pickens arrives. He's second on the team in his rookie season in receiving. Chase Claypool takes a back seat. He's third. That was the end of the Claypool experience after 2022. Steven Sims and Gunnar Olszewski makes the five.
1: Yeah, Sims and Olszewski were there mostly for the special teams and return game roles, but I do remember thinking that Olszewski was opening some eyes in training camp that year, and he was an interesting case too of someone who, I think he was a DB in college, another small college guy, Bemidji State. Maybe they play Tiffin now, I don't know, but Olszewski had his time with the Patriots, and of course he fit that mold of kind of under-recruited, took a weird path to the NFL, but just a hard worker and someone who was always going to stick his nose in there. And I think he was willing to do that for the Steelers, but you know, his special teams mishaps sort of cost him, and they went a different direction in the receiving core as well. But yeah, I Gunner's still popping around too. He's on the New York Giants, reunited with Calvin Austin.
0: Still in the NFL. How about that? 2023 and 2024, your leading receiver is George Pickens. Deontay Johnson, second on the team, his final year with the black and gold in 2023. Allen Robinson, who they acquired, was third that year. Calvin Austin, fourth. Miles Boykin, fifth. In 2024, it was Pickens, Austin, Van Jefferson, Mike Williams, and Scotty Miller.
1: That was, you know, now we're getting into the era of, oh, why don't the Steelers have a better number two receiver? I think in those times, you know, Van Jefferson was a little bit miscast there in that role. I think I always thought he was a solid player, but not someone that should be the number two option in your receiving core. He's still in the league as well. I think he was with the Titans last year and is now with Washington. Scotty Miller, I know he had a visit lately with the Lions. I don't know if they ended up signing him, but he was another one who was kind of a Latrobe all-star and, you know, always made plays in camp and in the preseason and didn't always get a bunch of snaps and playing time in the regular season. But this past year, he flashed at times and made some big catches for them. So, yeah, I mean, it's interesting to do this exercise, Ed, because you go from
0: yep.
1: those years of having arguably the most talented receiving core in the league to the last few seasons. It seemed like they were going for a more holistic approach of the whole will be greater than the sum of its parts as they establish their identity as an offense. And I don't know, what do we learn from it? I guess you can assert that sometimes it's just better to have ballers out there and let the chips fall where they may.
0: Well, you know, I think it's an interesting talk point during this exercise, Brian, because I was thinking the same thing you were. If you look at from 2000 through 2017, 17 years of data, I mean, it's Ward, Wallace, and Brown for multiple years. I mean, I'm not just talking one season. I just went through them all with you. And then vice versa, you have Santonio Holmes as your second leading receiver, Emmanuel Sanders we talked about throughout that time, Plexico Burris early on. So here's my question for you. That was the prime Ben years, you know, from 04 through 17 and then 18, 19 towards those years where it's, you know, receiver by committee that you just said, just kind of plugging some guys in there. That was towards the end of the Big Ben era where we know he wasn't as sharp as the beginning of his career. And then since then, it's been plug and play.

0: it became too much at times. Obviously, his desire to be the focal point of the offense, I think it wore on everybody. And you know, Ben handled it the way that he handled it, and Juju Smith-Schuster was sort of like the caught up in the wash there, and was caught in the middle a little bit between mom and dad fighting, unfortunately. So there was this whole strategy, I feel like, of, all right, we don't need this alpha receiver. We can Juju will be the guy, but we're going to be more about distributing the ball and throwing it to who's open. And this will work better in the post AB era for Ben. And a lot did not go right from Ben's elbow to the Dante Moncrief struggles, and James Washington not really getting anywhere close to the ceiling that they thought he had as a second round pick.
1: Last season, DK Metcalf, your leading receiver, Roman Wilson second, Calvin Austin is third. Calvin Austin the third was third on the team in receiving. There you go. Adam Thielen fourth, and MVS was fifth last year with that receiving group. Brian, so here's a look at all the last 25 seasons as far as statistics go. I'm going to give you the top five, and then you let me know if this feels right to you or if anyone else should make the list just based on their skills. So number five in the last 25 years from 09 to 12 with a total of 4,442 yards receiving and 32 touchdowns was Mike Wallace. Fourth was Plexico Burress from 2000 to 04 in that 112 season in which he returned. His career totals with the Steelers during that time, 4,206 yards, 23 touchdowns. Third, Deontay Johnson from 19 to 23, 4,363 yards, 25 touchdowns, and then a huge jump in statistics. Number two during that time period, Antonio Brown from 10 to 18, 11,207 yards receiving, 74 touchdowns. But number one in the last 25 years from a statistical standpoint, from 98 to 2011, Hines Ward, 12,083 yards, 85 total touchdowns. The non-Hall of Famer that may one day get into Canton, we shall see, is the number one receiving Steeler during the last 25 years.
0: What I find interesting about that is I don't know if Hines Ward and or Antonio Brown will have a bronze bust someday up in Northeast Ohio, but if they get there, I think they'll get there through different routes. I think Hines will be rewarded for his longevity and, you know, just the ultimate team guy and competitor. And you want him in the foxhole with you, one helmet guy, leader, all of that. And if AB gets in, it'll be more of how great he was when he was at his peak. And the longevity, not quite there. The intangibles, obviously, not quite there for him. So it's different to me. I mean, you want to talk about Steelers' best receiver of the last 25 years of this century. It just depends on how you evaluate and grade and roll on such things. If you're more about how long you did it for and the way you did it, Hines takes the cake. If it's more about, in my mind, true greatness, when someone was really on a roll, it's hard not to look at AB as someone who is, I think, the best receiver in the league for a time there.
1: That was our conversation from earlier today. Brian Bacco, myself, and around the top receivers for the Pittsburgh Steelers in the last 25 years. When we come back, it is rookie minicamp this weekend for the Pittsburgh Steelers. So let's hear from some of the rookies. We'll get to some sound that was recorded on Steelers.com here recently. He's Brian Bacco. I'm Ed Troop. It is the Steelers Standard here on Steelers Nation Radio, part of the Steelers Audio Network.
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1: 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This weekend is Mother's Day weekend, so again, happy Mother's Day to all the moms listening out there in Steeler Nation. And it's also the Steelers rookie mini camp this weekend, so we thought it would be a good opportunity to listen back on some recent interviews that Missy Matthews did on Steelers.com with a handful of the Steelers rookies that will be on the South Side this weekend. So we're going to start with the second round pick, 47th overall, Jeremy Bernard.
14: What has it been like getting to Pittsburgh, heading over to the Draft Theater with some other rookies and just getting a taste of the fans here?
15: It's been great being able to be here, meeting all the coaches again after being drafted. It's a sigh of relief being able to come in and, you know, be able to go and, you know, have fun with the fans and, you know, have my parents here with me. It's just a great moment to enjoy.
14: When the Steelers traded up, were you thinking, okay, call me, let me know what's happening, and did you expect this?
15: No, I didn't, but I didn't expect them to trade up. I didn't even see that they traded up. I just seen that. I just seen that they had called me, and I was like, okay, I need to answer this. It was like a spam risk number. Usually I don't answer those, but I knew I had to answer it yesterday.
14: Do you remember that phone call? Do you remember the moments afterwards of just like taking in and knowing where you're going to play football at?
15: No, for sure. I remember everything. He called me and told me, like, he was like, we traded up for you. We're going to take you. Can't wait to have you. And then just being able to, you know, go and hug my mom, my dad, you know, I was crying like a little baby.
14: But that's okay.
15: No, for sure. But it was definitely a great feeling having everybody there to support me.
14: What does it mean to be added to this wide receiver room with DK Metcalf? They just traded this offseason for Michael Pittman Jr.

0: And so, like, I mean, I felt really good when I was leaving the visit. And, like, for them to, you know, come back and get me, it just it made it all, like, a full circle moment.
1: And in terms of Steelers fans, they can Google your name, they can see your highlights, all that. What do you want fans to know about you, your work ethic, and what you will be bringing to this team?
0: Yeah, first and foremost, I want people to know and understand that, you know, my identity is in Christ, and that's something that I believe in the most, and something that I want people to, you know, see within me. And, you know, I want to bring that to the community and have impact in any way I can through that. And I know that this organization is going to get a selfless teammate, a guy that's going to do everything he can to help the team have success and win.
1: In terms of when you were in college, I heard you got the nickname of Unk because not just, you know, being older, but just how you carry yourself. Can you elaborate on that just a little bit?
0: Yeah, I feel like, you know, once you get a little bit older and you understand, like, you know, who you're living for and what you're trying to do things for, you have a different perspective on life and you carry yourself in a different way. And, like, a lot of people are not used to seeing that. And so, like, that's kind of, like, where that come from, just because I try to live a different lifestyle than, you know, what, you know, people are used to.
1: All right.
2: That's Jeremy Bernard, recently with Missy Matthews on Steelers.com. We thank Missy and Steelers.com for that. And again, Bernard, the Steelers' second-round draft pick, 47th overall. The Steelers trade up to get him. Led Alabama in receptions in 2024 and 2025. In 2025, 64 catches for 862 yards and 7 touchdowns. And Bernard, among others, will be on the south side this weekend for Steelers rookie minicamp. Another player that will be there will be the Steelers' third round draft pick, the 85th overall selection out of Georgia, and corner Daylon Evert. And Evert had a chance to sit down with Missy Matthews as well here recently on Steelers.com.
1: First of all, welcome to Pittsburgh. What has this experience been like from getting the phone call and getting a chance to put on a Steelers sweatshirt to say, this is my team now?
3: Yeah, no, it means everything, especially just starting off with the phone call, like just a moment to share with my family and stuff like that. It was just a great feeling. I didn't think I was going to cry, but I ended up crying. So, I mean, there's nothing wrong with that, but it just means a lot for this organization to believe in me and pick me, so I'm forever grateful.
1: What is it like to join this group of DBs that are currently on this roster for the Steelers?
3: Yeah, no, I'm definitely excited. You know, it's a lot of familiar names, like, you know, Ramsey, Joey Porter, Sidney Samuel Jr., like just a lot of guys that I can learn from and take some things that they have into my game and just try to help me become a better player and person.
1: What's it been like getting to know some members of your rookie class, guys that you're probably going to be spending a lot of time with, I should say?
3: Yeah, no, it's been good, especially, you know, with Jeremy Bernard. We mm-hmm. played each other a few times, so I'm already familiar with him. So he's real cool. Then the old lineman, so yeah, they with the mullet.
1: Dunker.
3: I called. I was like, yes, got the mullet. So but yeah, he's real cool too. So.
1: And what was your process like? I know Senior Bowl, Combine, visit, like all those things. How did you feel your relationship with the Steelers staff grow during that time?
3: Yeah, no, so it started with the Senior Bowl. I met with them at the Senior Bowl. I felt like it was a good interview. And then went back to the Combine, and they told me, you know, you did so good at the Senior Bowl, we wanted to talk to you again. So that was the first time I got to actually talk to Coach McCarthy and the other guys in there. And then I felt like that was real good too, like had a nice talk. Mm-hmm. And then it carried over to Pro Day. And before the day before Pro Day came out, we had dinner, and it was just a great experience. So I just continuing to keep learning them and having them like learn a lot about me. So it was a good experience.
1: We've talked to Patrick Graham, and just the energy bringer that he is. Is that the same that you saw from him in your discussions with him and getting to know him and what kind of D coordinator he is?
3: Yeah, I saw at the dinner. I could tell, like, he was juiced up. And I like that a lot. So,
1: and in terms of some guys you might know from Georgia, have they reached out? What have they told you? And has anybody else spoke to you since you've been drafted?
3: Well, they haven't reached out yet, but I'm looking forward to seeing them again. Just I haven't seen this Broderick and Darnell. I haven't seen them since my freshman year, so mm-hmm. looking forward to seeing them again.
1: All right. Well,
2: that's Daylon Evert with Missy Matthews recently on Steelers.com. And again, Evert, another rookie that will be on the south side this weekend for Steelers rookie minicamp. Evert, 6'1", 196 pounds. Corner from Georgia. Interceptions in back-to-back SEC championship games, the 2024 SEC championship MVP. That game was against Texas. 55 games played, 41 starts, a national champion at Georgia from a couple seasons ago, and a first-team all-SEC player in 2020.

0: 25. Next up is the offensive lineman, Jennings Dunker, the redhead, mullet, mustache offensive lineman from Iowa, a great character, and he's going to fit in great here in the Steel City. The Steelers trade up to the 96th overall pick in the third round to grab Jennings Dunker from Iowa, the 6'5", 319-pound guard. Also sat down with Missy Matthews recently.
1: Welcome to Pittsburgh, first of all. I know you were just here recently, but what has this experience been like being in front of Steelers fans, going to the draft stage, and just being welcomed?
2: I mean, it's kind of been surreal, just like the amount of love the fans show and the energy that they have and just how fired up they are. You know, it kind of gets you fired up. It's like, all right, let's rock and roll, let's play today. It's just been awesome.
1: What has your experience been like getting to know members of the Steelers staff and throughout the process of the pre-draft with the Senior Bowl and different things like that?
2: I mean, it's, you know, you just want to play for them today. Like, you know, you just, as like an offensive lineman, you love playing for your coach, you love playing for your quarterback, like, let's rock and roll, you know?
1: And in terms of your game, what do you want Steelers fans to know what you're going to bring?
2: Just that I like to run and hit. Yep.
1: Pretty simple. Mm-hmm. And in terms of any of the offensive line guys, have they reached out to you at all?
2: Mason shot me a text yesterday, so I didn't realize the players weren't in today, so I was like, hey, I'm coming up right now, but I guess he's not here. And then I called Logan on the ride from the airport to here, so
1: yeah.
2: That was awesome to talk to him. So,
1: what did he tell you about Pittsburgh?
2: I mean, I've talked to him about it before, you know, because he was back at Iowa training for a little bit and mm-hmm. just how awesome it is and how much he loved it. And, you know, he's a great guy, you know. He was, he's what, 2 years older than me, 2-3 years older than me? I can't remember exactly. Mm-hmm. But, I mean, he grew up an hour and a half from me.
1: Oh, okay.
2: So I've known him for
1: ever.
2: A long time. So it's just kind of cool to be able to be on the same team as him. And I know his parents and his wife and his, you know,
1: that's
2: his
1: cool.
2: son. So, yeah.
1: When did you start playing football?
2: So I played in 7th grade for my hometown, then I played like 5th grade, like a youth league, but so
1: okay.
2: Probably like 7th grade, I'd say.
1: And was this always your favorite?
2: Football?
1: Mm-hmm.
2: Yeah, definitely. Like, I played baseball and I liked it, but I wasn't that good. I wrestled, also wasn't that good. I'm self-aware. So yeah, like, I always loved football, and like, my hometown is like a football hometown.
1: Right.
2: So Coach A's probably won, I don't even know, maybe 8 state championships the past 15
1: wow.
2: years or so. So.
1: And how do you feel like Iowa prepared you for coming here to Pittsburgh?
2: Yeah, I mean, I think it's just like, you know, how Coach Ferentz and Coach Burnett do things, like just the way they set the standard and the example. And, you know, we do the exact same things every day. Mm-hmm. It's not flashy. It's not sexy. It's literally the same drills every single day, which is what like gets guys here. And like, Iowa was my only offer. So.
1: And the mullet, I have to ask about it. In Pittsburgh, people love mullets. What was the reaction being amongst Steelers fans today?
2: I could tell they were fired up in general or fired up for the mullet, but they were fired up. So it was awesome to see.
1: And I know this started, you kind of copied a teammate. Can you take me through that? And is it staying? What are we doing with the hair?
2: Yeah, so Connor Colby was my guard.
1: Okay.
2: Not this most recent year, but the past two, we played together for 2 years. He was my guard. So he had a freshman year. He was a freshman All-American. Then he cut it and he still played good. And then not as good, though. And then he grew it back out, so I kind of ran my own little case study on him. And he was my guard, so I had to rock with him. So then he got drafted by the Niners. Not this draft, but the most the draft before that. I was like, well, I guess I'm keeping it. So.
1: And how long did it take to get to where it is now, lengthwise?
2: I mean, it grows fast. Like, I have to cut it pretty decently often. Otherwise, like, when I'm cooking supper or something, I'll get in my mouth, and it's disgusting. So I got to keep it, like, probably at this length. Otherwise, when I'm eating, it's just a mess.
0: That's Jennings Dunker recently sitting down with Missy Matthews on Steelers.com. Quite the character at 6'5", 319 pounds, part of the Iowa offensive line that last season won the Joe Moore Award for being one of the top offensive lines in the nation back in 2025. Finally, we're going to end with this. The hometown kid, running back Eli Heidenreich, sat down with Missy Matthews to talk about being selected by his team that he grew up watching and loving, the Pittsburgh Steelers.
1: Eli, I was telling everybody, welcome to Pittsburgh, but for you, it's welcome back.
3: Yep.
1: What has this moment been like for you from waiting backstage, walking across the stage, and then becoming a Pittsburgh Steeler and getting the hug from the commissioner?
3: It's been a wide range of emotions today. Kind of a little bit of up and down, and especially at the end, a lot of up, but I'm kind of waiting throughout the day and not sure what's going to happen. A lot of anxiety, just wondering where you're going to go. Then I finally got that call, and it was 4-2 number, and I was just fired up. It all kind of hit me, and it was just an awesome feeling. And then I got to walk out there, and

0: you get out on stage and the city, skylines out there and in the background, and it was just a fantastic experience, something I'll remember for a long time.
1: Is it almost the triple threat? You're a hometown kid, you get drafted by the hometown team, but the draft is in your hometown too.
0: Yeah, I think it was kind of the mix of that. It's a little bit like a storybook kind of ending to, this part of my life. But I'm looking forward to getting here, and I'm graduating soon, but moving past that and being able to focus on football, and I'm excited to get here and get to work.
1: You had some of your classmates in the green room with you, your family. Were people talkative? Were they just leaving you alone? What was that kind of vibe?
0: I'd say they were pretty talkative, very supportive too. Everyone's like a little stressed out. They're all managing it in their own way. Everyone was real supportive of me.
1: And what did it mean to have all of those people there supporting you, even when they were taking shots when you were walking across to the stage, your Navy jersey? People, I don't know if you knew that they were there or just supporters as well in the fans area.
0: It was cool. I walked out there and there were a few people with like the Heidenreich Navy jerseys. It was a cool feeling just walking out and seeing those guys out there.
1: How do you move forward in terms of all football? I heard you in your press conference talk about you get to focus all your attention on it. How quickly do you turn the page to football?
0: I think it starts tomorrow for me. It's time to get to work. You don't want to dwell too much on the fact that you got drafted. The whole draft is the idea that you now have this opportunity. It's in front of you, and kind of live up to these people. They're giving you a chance. So I think that's the whole thing. And like I said, I'm excited to start getting after it.
1: What do you think this means to your parents?
0: They're fired up. First off, they're Steelers fans, born and raised. Both born and raised in Pittsburgh, so they've been Steelers fans their whole life. And they had a big role in this and have always been so supportive of me. And I think they're proud. That's what they've been telling me all day. So I'm just thankful that I have two fantastic parents next to me throughout this.
1: And you.
2: Eli Heidenreich from Mount Lebanon, WPIAL guy, to Navy, and now to the Pittsburgh Steelers, as the Steelers select him in the 7th round, 230th overall, right towards the end. And he will have a opportunity this weekend, along with all the other rookies on the South Side, for Steelers minicamp for the rookies on Friday, Saturday, and Sunday to show off his skills for the first time as a member of the Pittsburgh Steelers. When Brian and I come back, we will start hour number two with Jim Wexel, who's the publisher for Steel City Insider, a columnist for Steelers Digest, correspondent for Steelers.com, as well as an author of 7 books on the Pittsburgh Steelers. We are pumped to talk to Jim up next. It is the Steelers Standard. I'm Ed Troop. He's Brian Bacco here on Steelers Nation Radio, part of the Steelers Audio Network.
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0: 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Glad you could join us today, each and every day. I am Ed Troop alongside Double B Brian Bacco. It's now time for our Steelers Spotlight for this week. And we welcome in Jim Wexel, who's a longtime Steelers beat writer and one of the most respected voices covering the team for decades, from Chuck Knoll to Bill Cowher to the entire Mike Tomlin era. Jim has been there for it all. Jim is also an accomplished author, having written several Steeler books, including Steeler Nation, A Pittsburgh Team, and Palomalu. His work has consistently blended insider reporting with deep understanding of the franchise history. He's a publisher for Steel City Insider, a columnist for Steelers Digest, and a correspondent for Steelers.com, as well as an author of seven books on the Pittsburgh Steelers, and we're excited to have him on the show with us today. Jim, welcome to the Standard.
1: Great to be here, guys. Ed, Brian, how you guys doing? We had a little technical difficulty earlier. It reminded me of a show I did. Gene Collier had me on when Gene was in radio for KDKA, and he wanted to talk about my book, Men of Steel, back in 2005. And we kept having a glitch. And three times Gene Collier introduced me as author of a wonderful new book, a great new book. And he told me, sorry for all the interruptions. I said, man, to have the best writer in Pittsburgh history tell me I had a great book three times, I think I could retire now. So thank you for the introduction three times now, Ed. I appreciate it.
0: Third time's a charm, Jim. And Gene Collier, who just retired. So congratulations to him on his retirement. And as you said, one of the best columnists in Pittsburgh writing history for sure. And Brian, he's a colleague of yours.
2: Yeah, I used to read Gene in a professional capacity when I started out my career on the night sports copy editing desk for the Post-Gazette. So I was the one putting some eyes on Gene's columns. And, you know, needless to say, there wasn't much to ever really fix or correct. How am I going to make one of his columns any better? But yeah, it's going to be sad not to read him anymore. But, you know, I wish Gene the best in whatever's next for him.
0: Jim, let's start with this, the current state of the Pittsburgh Steelers. New coach Mike McCarthy, a new staff, 10 new draft picks as well, and a very strong free agency period this past spring by Omar Khan and that front office. The team where it is now is compared to where it ended in that wild card loss back in January against the Houston Texans. The season ended. The Mike Tomlin era ended. And again, after 19 seasons, we haven't been used to seeing a new head coach here. But here we are with Mike McCarthy, a new staff, and a new season upon us here coming up in 2026.
1: I don't know what they could have done better at the quarterback position. The running backs are tough. And they have a third-round pick who is fighting for his career, and there's competition there. They've added receivers. They've fixed the line. The secondary, I believe, is really well-patched with depth now. We could talk about the inside linebackers, but if you want to go to the fifth guy, I really like Carson Bruner. I think he's a natural. He really showed natural tackling skills and hunting instincts on special teams last year. They fixed some run defensive depth. They have the pass rushers. I like the team. I really do. It's a division champ that improved fairly well. I like how they've improved.
2: Yeah, I mean, when you look at the quarterback position, Wex, I mean, you're probably right. This was yet again another

off season that what grand plan were you really going to hatch to move this thing forward, especially with, I still think the Aaron Rodgers situation kind of lingered and loomed over all of it. They knew they had that in the back pocket. I know Kyler Murray became available, but I always thought that was sort of a strange fit. And now you're giving yourself a lot of different swings at the pinata, right? With potentially Rodgers coming back, I'd say even likely Rodgers coming back, Will Howard in the mix, as you said, Mason Rudolph still the steady hand all these years later, and Drew Aller coming in here as a ball of clay, essentially, and no one really knows how he'll be molded, if he'll be molded, but at least there's some major traits to work with there. All right, so let the kids play at quarterback is one potential approach, I guess they could make, Wex. And I mean, I understand, I guess, when people say that, because you either learn something.

0: Doesn't he begin all that? Doesn't he have a process? I hesitate to tell a 42-year-old what to do with his body, knowing what a grind is upcoming for him. And also how enthusiastically he took the team in and rallied the team around him last year. I hesitate to make him do something you suggest, which is probably good. You're probably right, Brian. There's probably some pluses to that. I don't know. I would trust his process. I really liked how it worked last year. I know he didn't look good at very late, but you know, he had one playmaker and one tackle, one offensive tackle against the best defense in the NFL. I think Houston is right up there with the best. So
1: yeah, I'd say you can easily make a case for them being number one. But yeah, that's why it's a fun discussion or fun debate to have, because on one hand, they did get off to a good start offensively. They were no worse for the wear as far as lack of OTAs when he was out there flinging it around against the Jets. Everything was humming. But yeah, end of the season, it still ended the same way the last, 8 or 9 Steelers seasons have ended. And I guess from that standpoint, you do want more. You hope there's a little bit more meat on that bone. But I think what you were getting at, Wex, is right. I mean, he said all along that, once he signed, he would be all the way in, 2 feet in, completely ready to go. And that started not just in veteran minicamp, where, if you remember, he was kind of just sitting back, observing, watching, not taking any reps, but more just keeping a watchful eye on things. And then he invites the fellas out to Malibu for the throwing session and the bonding session and the sushi dinner. So I suppose when you talk about trusting his process, he can do the same thing this time around. He can show up to Pittsburgh when he's good and ready and then do some extracurricular in the meantime between the on-the-field stuff and when they report to Latrobe. When it comes to the offense around him, do you think it's a no-brainer that this is a better supporting cast? Because I think one of the usual questions that gets asked is, what makes you think he's going to be any better at age 42/43 than he was at 41/42? He's not going to get any quicker. He's not going to get any faster as Father Time does what it does. But my retort is usually, he might not have as much on his shoulders if you've got more playmakers out there. And it is easy to forget that the end of that season, and you alluded to this earlier, his number 2 and 3 receivers were Adam Thielen and Marquez Valdes-Scantling. Do you believe that this the supporting cast that they've built up around him now is good enough to get over that playoff hump as long as Aaron mostly continues to play at the same level as he did in 25?
0: The only 43-year-old quarterback to ever win a Super Bowl had 2 really good receivers. Imagine the creativity involved with wide receiver screens and Darnell Washington and those kind of beasts downfield blocking for their beastly running backs who run hard, or Jeremy Bernard who runs hard after the catch too. Could be a unique and original type of offense.
2: 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rookie minicamp this upcoming weekend. So more with Jim Wexel whenever we come back. He's Brian Bacco. I'm Ed Troop. We thank you for listening each and every day right here on Steelers Nation Radio, part of the Steelers Audio Network.
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18: Steelers rookie minicamp this weekend here in Pittsburgh on the south side. Steelers facilities. Our own Brian Bacco will be there all weekend long, so make sure you tune in next week here on the Steelers Standard as Brian and I will recap rookie minicamp. Bring you all the ins and outs of the weekend as the newest Pittsburgh Steelers take the practice field and we get our first look at the draft class from 2026 as well as the undrafted free agents as they all meet up and begin their Steeler journey, their NFL journey here as we get set for the start of the 2026 season later on this year. I am Ed Troop alongside Double B Brian Bacco. Glad you could join us here on Steelers Nation Radio, part of the Steelers Audio Network, the Steelers Standard, where we are talking with Jim Wexel, who is a longtime Steelers beat writer and one of the most respected voices across the Pittsburgh area when it comes to covering.

0: During the Black and Gold, he has seen Chuck Knoll, Bill Cowher, and the entire Mike Tomlin era, as Jim has been there for it all. He's also an accomplished author, having written several Steeler books, including Steeler Nation, A Pittsburgh Team, and Palomalu. His work has consistently blended with insider reporting and a deep understanding of the franchise history. And again, Jim is the publisher for Steel City Insider, a columnist for Steelers Digest, and a correspondent for Steelers.com, as well as an author of 7 books on the Pittsburgh Steelers. And we were very excited to join him earlier today as Brian Bacco jumps in here with his next question for Jim.
1: Yeah, and then it's, you know, the duties fall to Mike McCarthy and Brian Angelico and company to get the most out of that crew. I want to pull at one thread there that you mentioned as to the offensive line has been fixed. What gives you the confidence that the offensive line has been fixed? Because I think it's still, I think there's been an infusion of talent for sure with Maxie Honichor and Jennings Dunker. But the way I see it, it's still in flux because we don't necessarily know who's going to play where. And then once they are slotted in, are they going to take to it quickly? How do you view this O-line shaping up, Wex? And if it were, well, you choose it. You can either answer it as what would Jim Wexel do, or what do you think James Campen and the coaching staff will do it to get their best 5 out there? And that might be different from week 1 to week 18.
2: Well, for one thing, I wanted a receiver in the first round. I thought that was their most desperate need. I was willing to live with Dylan Cook and Fautanu as the tackles, Blake Hoffman or Spencer Anderson as the left guard. But of course, it's thin. So now they've added. I'm really wowed by Ihonichor's tape, and I think he can be a right tackle for sure. I'm from the old school where the right tackle is your power guy, where you can run behind a right-handed team, and the left tackle has to be a better footwork guy for pass block. I want to talk to Fautanu. Bring him in. These are the only two guys I really want to talk to about Fautanu moving to the left side. You know, Troy told me last year he's actually, even though he was in college as a left tackle, he said he's actually more comfortable at right tackle. So I'd want to talk to him about his comfort factor with an eye toward looking to move him to left tackle. And I think he's the kind of player that would have no problem with that move. I think he's Marvell Smith. I think he's Max Starks. All those guys have won Super Bowls after changing positions. Broderick, not so much. Maybe he was never cut out to be an NFL player. I don't know enough about Broderick yet. He just seemed young and still a ways to go. So, but I think Fautanu is that kind of player you can move back or forth. And then I would put Ihonichor at right tackle. Your guards, McCormick, does he belong over at left guard? Do you connect him with Fautanu and put him back at his college position, and then put Jennings Dunker at right guard? He's a right side, been a right side player. I don't know that it's a big deal right now, but I would talk to these guys. That's what I would do. And then I would move. It sounds like McCarthy's already mixing and matching sides. He didn't tell us much about that bonus week minicamp, other than he moved some guys around right to left. So I think he's already ahead of the curve on that. I just like the fact that they got the depth to a line that I already thought was decent, but thin. So,
1: yeah, I think that's I agree with a lot of that. I mean, I think there's some flexibility there in terms of the positions, and mainly it's the sides, because I think with Jennings Dunker coming in here, you can kind of forget about Troy Fautanu going to guard, at least in the short term. Maybe he could do that at some point in his career, but that's an interesting nugget that Troy told you he's kind of settled in it on the right side. And that was my one hang up really with the Maxie Honichor selection. Nothing about him as a player, more about the domino effect of, okay, to get the best out of him, are you fixing something that's not broke with the way Troy played at right tackle last year? And I'm sure they had all those conversations as a brain trust, as a front office, as a coaching staff. And, you know, who knows? I mean, Maxie Honichor, I don't think they've ruled out the possibility of putting him at left tackle, but guess we'll find out this weekend come rookie minicamp where he's getting those first reps at.
2: Well, you know, Dylan Cook can play left tackle while Ihonichor's, if he's

0: developing behind him.
1: Dylan Cook suddenly becomes a very valuable man in this equation, doesn't he, Wex?
0: Yeah, yeah, sure. Yeah. Picking at 21, it's harder to get a left tackle. So I kept in mind Faetano's ability to play left tackle. I don't buy the stuff about him playing left tackle on the blind, wasn't the blind side at Washington. You're still facing the best pass rushers. The other team is naturally going to put its best pass rusher on that side for the most part.
1: And it's still about the footwork.
0: Guys like TJ Watt. Yeah. Just the speed over there. You naturally put the guy over there as he's growing up, as he's in high school, and then he's in college. So getting that right tackle, it's like Bill Cowher's first draft pick was a right tackle. And just a power guy. Those are easier to find, and they can even be better. So I'm excited about Ihonatour being a right tackle. He just looks the part.
1: Yeah. Yes, he does. And that is the art of coaching, right? That is why they get paid the big bucks, is you have to have a feel for, I'm going to go to Troy Faetano and say, hey, how about flipping over to the left side, even though you, who was it that he de-cleated last year? Was it the Forrest Buckner from the Colts? I mean, he was on a tear at one point there in the middle of the season, looking like a very natural right tackle. And he's a player who I don't think it's not lost on me that he had his struggles early on making that switch. Maybe now he feels finally like, okay, I'm comfortable switching back. So they have to have a feel for, even if he says all the right things, which knowing Troy, I bet he will, is it still in his best interest? And that's where you have to just trust your gut on those things, I suppose, as a coach.
0: John Cole, Marvell Smith, Max Starks. It's not that big a deal. Just because Broderick and Dan Moore struggled with it doesn't mean other NFL teams aren't doing it consistently. And coaches really, it's been said to me that there's no difference between strong safety and free safety anymore. I kind of disagree with that, but that's how coaches seem to be looking at it anymore.
1: Yeah, I think it probably depends on your defensive structure and some of what you're asking those guys to do. All right, well, we've talked about Big Max, Mad Max, IMAX, whatever we're calling Max Ihonatour. Max Protect is another favorite of mine. I know you said you like Jeremy Bernard, and you know we kind of let off with Drew Aller a little bit, but any of those day three guys catch your eye, Wex? Because I know at least once upon a time, you were kind of you were very intrigued by looking at the day three and later round players. Once you got to learn a little bit more about Caden Wiegen and Riley Nowakowski and Eli Heidenreich and company, any of them stand out to you as potential difference makers as rookies or just at any point in their career?
0: Well, I like the fact that they picked guys to fill these niche spots that like. Return man. They got the best return man. And I'm hearing people who've watched him his entire career call him the best return man they've seen in college football. Okay. I really haven't watched tape of his returns. That's for you young guys now, you and Nick and all the guys that watch seventh rounders. I do like Eli Heidenreich. He was a favorite of our site coming into the draft. You have to like those slot type, running back types. I just think they're going to find their niche. The fullback, they needed a fullback. They got the best one. So if they took them around early, that's okay because they had enough draft picks and they got the guy they wanted. You know, yeah, you could blame somebody else. They shouldn't have taken Wiegen around early. You know, that could be the Steelers' lament. Well, we thought the Colts took him around early. Well, guess what? If you'd have taken them, then you wouldn't have to deal with that. You'd only have to deal with the media saying it's around early. But they got the guys they wanted. Sixth round pick was interesting. Rubio's interesting in that he was injury plagued. Aller pick, I have no problem with that. I wasn't a fan, but McCarthy knows a little more about quarterbacking than I do. So I and the two defensive backs, get a couple 4-3 guys, a big physical, big conference, big games. I can run, they can hit. Why not? I mean, you're working on your special teams already. Dante Kent's going to come off injured reserve as another 4-3 guy in your secondary. And Corey Trice going to give it one more try. So all these deep secondary guys, I just give that whole position a lot of bulk. And I don't know.

0: if they've announced Darnell Savage yet or if they're going to. I was told they were going to, so that's another safety. Brisker's another safety.
1: Yeah, I like Dalen Everett and Robert Spears Jennings as well. You can't teach the 4.3 speed, although I guess the speed coaches out there nowadays, they certainly try. So, well, hey, Wex, I think that's all we got for you today. Really appreciate you coming on, my friend. And
2: that's Jim Wexel, longtime Steelers beat writer and one of the most respected voices covering the team for decades. Again, he has seen it all from Chuck Knoll to Bill Cowher to the entire Mike Tomlin era. Jim has been there throughout all of those coaches and their tenure, including recently and now the Mike McCarthy era as it begins. He will be on that front doorstep as well. And again, Jim's the publisher for Steel City Insider and a columnist for Steelers Digest, correspondent for Steelers.com, as well as an author of seven books on the Pittsburgh Steelers. And those books started back in 2004. Tells from Behind the Steel Curtain, published back in 2004, focuses on the best stories of the 1979 Steelers. So make sure you go check that book out, as well as Pittsburgh Steelers Men of Steel, released in 2006. Profiles some of the greatest players in the franchise history. Steelers Nation, a Pittsburgh team, published in 2008, a self-published road trip book that explores the widespread fan base of the Pittsburgh Steelers. If These Walls Could Talk, Pittsburgh Steelers, co-authored by Craig Wolfley, our own Wolf. So make sure you check that book out from Jim Wexel and Craig Wolfley. Collection of behind-the-scenes stories from Wolf, from the sideline and the locker room. Also, Polamalu, the inspirational story of the Pittsburgh Steelers strong safety Troy Polamalu, was published back in 2020. On the Clock, Pittsburgh Steelers, released in 2022. That book provided a detailed look at the team's history and key decision in making the NFL draft over the years for the Pittsburgh Steelers be a huge success. They've had a lot of success in and around the draft over the years. And finally, Jim's most latest book, Pittsburgh Steelers, An Illustrated Timeline, was published just back in October 2024, a coffee table book that chronicles the team's storied history from the founding year of 1933 through that 2023 season. So make sure you check out all seven books of Jim Wexel. We can't stress it enough. He's a great asset here in the Pittsburgh Steeler community when it comes to Pittsburgh Steeler knowledge. When we come back, Brian and I are going to jump into previewing the Steeler rookie minicamp as we wrap up hour number two here on The Standard. What can we expect this weekend on the South Side, and what are we looking forward to seeing the most? As again, our own Brian Bacco will be there all weekend long, and make sure you tune in next week here on the Steeler Standard to hear his recap of what happened this weekend at Steeler rookie minicamp. He's Brian Bacco, Double B. I'm Ed Troop. It is the Steelers Standard here on Steelers Nation Radio, part of the Steelers Audio Network.
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3: 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John Stallworth.
4: I often ask myself and even ask guys that I play with about the Steeler-type player. Did we draft those type players, or would they come into the environment and become immersed in an environment and it becomes a part of them? I don't know which one it was, but I think that the fact that we blended so well together as a team, that we went through some difficult times as a team, helped us. You know, people look at those years that we won the Super Bowls over that 6 or 7 year span, they think everything was all rosy, but we had issues. We were just tight enough, close enough to get through that. We had the leadership and on the field and within the coaching staff to get over things like that, to get through those difficult situations. When you play, you don't think about history. You think about today. And what you got to do today. You don't think about what's going to happen after you're gone, how this team is going to be looked at, or how you're going to be looked at years from now. You think about today and doing the job you have to do today and being the best you could possibly be today. I was drafted in the fourth round, and I got a phone call, I think from Myron Cope, and to tell me I've been drafted by the Steelers. And Myron asked me a few questions, and that was it. I mean, there was, you know, I hung the phone up, and I called my mom and told her I'd been drafted. Looking back on it, kind of comical that it would be Myron Cope that gave me a call.
5: And right down the middle of the field went John Stallworth.
4: The personal relationships, I think, stand out in my mind more than anything. Those relationships built with teammates and friends and things that you grow from and you learn from, those are the big moments. Those are the times that when I think back over 14 years in Pittsburgh, those are things that readily come to mind.
3: The Steelers Legend Series on SNR.
6: Before we get to this take about the Steelers quarterback situation and what it means to the Ravens, let's wish a happy birthday to one of the old coaches, Bill Carr. Turned
7: 69 years old.
6: 69 nice. For Bill Cowher. Wow. He looks great.
7: Yeah, like that's the thing. And I mean, last year, Pete Carroll, think about it. Cowher's now been retired for 20 years from coaching. Pete Carroll was 4 years older than him last year.
6: Still younger than Pete Carroll, yes, huh? It's like it changes.
7: Yeah, you can't catch him.
6: Like he blipped. Actually, yeah. Another Spider-Man reference, by the way.
7: Oh, man, you... The

0: left on his own volition and he wanted to step away or whatever, and that's fine. But like, if he wanted to still be the coach, there's an alternate reality out there where Bill Cowher is just a football lifer and no interest in, you know, relaxing and having a life and enjoying Manhattan and, you know, getting paid just as much to work 20 days a year without any stress of overnight, you know, sleeping at the office and coaching, whatever. But there are people, men like that, who are that much of football coaches, where Bill Cowher is still the coach of the Steelers because, as everybody knows, the Steelers don't like fiery coaches. And let's say they went through the thing that he at 69 years old, he would not have been the oldest coach in the NFL at 16. I mean, remember, Pete Carroll last year and Bill Belichick the 4 years before that. When Andy Reid, how old is Andy Reid right now? Is Cowher older than Andy Reid? Oh, we're looking up. Here it is.
1: I'm going to beach to it. I'm going to beach to it.
0: By 1 year, yes.
1: Andy Reid is 68 years old. Reid's got to be the oldest active coach, right?
0: I would think now.
1: Now
0: right?
1: That Pete hung
0: Pete's
1: up.
0: Gone, right? I mean,
1: trying to rack my head at some old geezers that are out there coaching football teams right now. McCarthy's got to be up there,
0: yeah,
1: too, honestly,
0: probably,
1: right?
0: Let's see. I mean, how old is Harbaugh now? Let's see.
1: John Harbaugh's a good call. Although Harbaugh was young like Tomlin when he got.
0: Harbaugh's only 63. He's
1: only 63.
0: Yeah.
1: That is pretty old, I guess.
0: But I mean, is he older than?
1: He's 9 years older than Tomlin Harbaugh.
0: And this is fascinating.
1: This is amazing radio. We're looking up ages for coaches.
0: Using the Google.
1: Jim Harbaugh, 62. Let's just go ahead and say that Andy Reid is the oldest active head coach right now. Yeah. And if we have egg on our face, we have egg on our face. Yeah. And also, happy birthday, Bill Cowher. Because
0: yes.
1: That's pretty much where this whole thing started right here was happy birthday, Bill Cowher. All right. I saw this take. It was from Nick Wright. I think he's Nick wrong in this situation. That is such an easy joke,
0: yes,
1: right there. Such a layup. I'm sure he has heard that once or twice in his life. But Nick Wright was talking on First Things First on Fox about how the Steelers quarterback situation, and as he termed it, kicking this can down the road, is actually good for the Ravens. Because as he quotes here, short term, yes, the two games in Pittsburgh are now a much harder ask, but he's better than Drew Aller. They are much less likely to get the franchise quarterback next year. They are, and by the, he is better than Drew Aller. That's Rodgers he's referencing. So that makes the games harder this year that they have Rodgers. But they are much more likely to continue to be on this treadmill of mediocrity. And now Lamar is in a division where it's like, I've got one other quarterback that matters in Burrow, and the Browns are nowhere close to having a quarterback that matters, and the Steelers are in denial about how much a quarterback matters. Okay. Wow. End quote.
0: Okay.
1: First of all, they are not in denial about how much a quarterback matters. They have been very upfront about how much they want to find this damn quarterback. They hired their next head coach with that in mind, that he was going to find the next franchise quarterback. So they ain't in denial about how important it is. They're just struggling to find it right now. I push back on this notion, though, that it's like, oh, this is such a great thing for the Ravens because the Steelers are on this treadmill of mediocrity, and now Lamar just looks around and he's like, oh, I only got one other quarterback that matters in this division. Did Lamar just show up? Like, he's been in the team for like 7 years now. Like, it's not like this thing, like, oh, it's the second year in the league and now the Steelers are out of the way. Like, the path is there for him. He hasn't been able to get past the Steelers with any modicum of consistency at all, despite the Steelers' struggles at quarterback. So I guess I can kind of see where Nick's coming from here, where he's like, well, if they keep struggling to find that quarterback, obviously they're not going to be a factor when it comes to the Ravens. Yeah, except Nick, it's been 5 years of them struggling to find that quarterback, and they've done nothing but pretty much beat the Ravens, save 2025.
0: Yeah, it's wild. I mean, the Steelers, now, it was also really quirky those first 4 or 5 years of 6 years of Lamar's career where he just missed the Steelers. He avoided the Steelers so often.
1: Because he was scared.
0: Yeah, yes, that's exactly right. That's exactly right. Because it was the one time the Steelers always play in January against the Ravens, right?
1: I hate that too. Schedule's going to come out next week, apparently, which I'm excited about.
0: Yeah,
1: like,
0: but
1: can we get an October game or a September, dare I say?
0: It's the only time in the past, like literal two decades, that they played two early games against the Ravens was Lamar's rookie year, which you remember, he didn't start because Joe Flacco
1: started.
0: And it was like, we thought Joe Flacco was over the hill then. It was like 8 years ago.
1: Fast forward, he's still a team, still a factor. Backing up Joe Burrow.
0: And the Steelers got two Flacco starts, and then actually they beat him. They swept him that year. And then and Harbaugh was so mad the Steelers swept him. Not really, but he started Lamar the week after that, and the Steelers missed Lamar that year. And they've had all these week 18, 17 games where somebody
1: Lamar's
0: was
1: sitting.

0: not get down it for whatever reason. And in fact, the team that in the AFC North that has gotten to the Super Bowl in this kind of weird era of Steelers football where they can't find the quarterback, it wasn't you. It was the Bengals and Joe Burrow. They were the team that were able to break through and get to the Super Bowl. They lost it, but they at least got that AFC Championship trophy in their trophy case. You got nothing in your trophy case when it comes to the Lamar Jackson era. So I rebuke this theory that it's like, oh, this is great news for the Ravens. They're just kicking that can. It's business as usual, and business as usual has not been good for the Ravens.
1: I also, you know, this might be a spicy take, and I don't want to, like, be too, I don't know, recency bias or whatever. Lamar is going to be 30 by the end of this season.
0: Oh, do it. He's fading a little bit, isn't he?
1: I mean, this past year
0: you
1: on
0: have
1: the
0: to
1: field,
0: ask the question.
1: And it was it was five separate injuries? Now, who knows, your injury report, there's different levels of it. It wasn't like, you know, but there are five separate parts of his body he was listed on the injury report this past season with, okay? We know he missed games this past season. We aforementioned he misses a lot of games in his career. He's going to be 30 years old in this past year, and it, maybe it all, like, I could, this is one of those takes that really looks stupid. I'm glad there's not, like that, like, if he
0: good
1: comes
0: thing
1: out
0: we're not taping
1: and wins
0: it.
1: Another MVP, yeah. God, look at the public won't hear. No one will know. But if he wins the MVP this year or whatever, I totally respect that. However, it's at least worth discussing, right? Especially with how...
0: It's a factor.
1: Yes.
0: No question about it.
1: He's going to be 30, and he's...
0: The way he plays, the style of play.
1: And how... I don't want to say dependent, because he's
0: a great thrower
1: passer.
0: Of football.
1: Yes,
0: yeah.
1: He's better. I don't want to put it in those terms. I'm not saying that.
0: Yeah, I could actually see Lamar taking a step back, running the ball, but still being like a 27
1: yes.
0: touchdown pass to 10 interception type of quarterback.
1: He still will be a very good, if and when he loses that elite speed, or, you know, he's still going to be more mobile and more of a rushing threat than 99%
0: of the
1: Brady quarterbacks
0: in the pocket,
1: anyway. Yes.
0: But he can be in the pocket.
1: Yes, but he could still be a good quarterback. Just if he took, said you can't run at all, but flag football rules, you can't cross the line of scrimmage or
0: he'd
1: whatever.
0: He'd still be one of the better quarterbacks.
1: He'd
0: yeah.
1: still be that. So I don't want to, that's not my point. However, once he loses his superhuman abilities,
0: which
1: in that
0: he didn't
1: sense,
0: have last year,
1: which he didn't have last year. Now, was that because he lost him? It's because injury. Maybe he'll bounce back. Is that a sign of things to come? Either way, Father Time, blah blah blah, is undefeated.
0: Chris, he just used to always just when they needed it, he would rip 50 yards right up the middle. He never did it last year. He just was not capable of doing that at all. And again, injury maybe, but I don't know, man. He seemed pretty healthy towards the end of the year, and there were opportunities where, you know, he could have torched the Steelers on the ground, but just didn't seem like. And kudos to the Steelers and the game plans against him, but the game plans against him have never really worked in the past. So why did they work this year?
1: So we'll see. I don't want to predict, because 30 is not old in terms of quarterbacks.
0: No, this is a very egg on your face potential take.
1: It really is.
0: Sure.
1: It really is. So, but
0: I, know, I'm with you. Like, I think you have to speculate
1: there's
0: on
1: something.
0: It.
1: I personally, I don't speak for everybody. I just think it's natural that looking at what you thought of Lamar, he has something a little bit to prove this year that last year was more of an aberration and
0: injury caused,
1: than it is like a sign of decline of some degree.
0: Now, the one last thing I'll say about Nick right before we wrap up here and what he said here. Okay, so like this is good for the Ravens that the Steelers can't find their franchise quarterback. They're going to find him. Like, this isn't going to go for 15, 20, 20, God, I hope not. But, like, this isn't going to go forever. Like,
1: ask the Jets about
0: but right, no, but we're not the Jets.
1: Yes.
0: Maybe it's not to the level of a Terry Bradshaw or Ben Roethlisberger. Maybe you don't win a Super Bowl with him. But you got a decades-long guy who's your starting quarterback and you're perennially competing for the division in playoff success. Like, they're going to find that. So if you're the Ravens and they're in this kicking the can down the road phase, the Steelers are, and you're not winning then, you're wasting a lot of time, because the longer you kind of don't win while the Steelers are going to Pickett, to Rodgers, to Fields, to wasn't in this revolving door, the sooner it's going to be that revolving door stops revolving, and it's just, to pick a name, Drew Aller for the next 10 years.
1: Let's put this, let's say there is a lot more, I hate to do the sport, cross sports thing, especially on Steelers Nation Radio, but like a lot more pressure, a lot more clock ticking, a lot more, what was the term they use in terms of the wasting or kicking the can? There's a lot more, like Connor McDavid, like Edmonton feels a heck of a lot more pressure. That, like, if you're the Ravens now, he's been the starter for, what, eight seasons now, and you haven't got to a Super Bowl yet?
0: Yes.
1: And I know there's Josh Allen, too, and all that, but like...
0: And take from what Nick said there, you've got one legitimate quarterback that you have to worry about in your division every year. And you can't consistently overcome that.
1: Yeah, and they haven't been able to get past... There's a certain degree of... The clock ticking is almost more than the kicking.

0: the can, you know, to use two weird analogies.
1: To grab your little cross-sport reference, are they the Oilers of the NFL, the Ravens? I mean, where you've got this two-time MVP, you've got this nailed-on Hall of Famer, a unicorn type of player, and he hasn't even sniffed winning. I mean, the Oilers have at least sniffed. They've been in Game 7 in the finals.
0: Yeah,
1: but, like, they haven't even gotten to a Super Bowl yet.
0: Farther out than that.
1: That's a good comp. They kind of are Oilers-ish because they have a McDavid. Now, he's not like McDavid where he's, like, one of the greatest phenoms of all time. But he is the greatest running quarterback that we've ever seen.
0: I mean, two-time MVP. Yeah, I mean, that active two-time MVP still in his, you know, age prime.
1: So I think they got the most pressure to win. I don't think there's any question about it.
0: Yeah, I don't know. But in Buffalo, I mean, if you're talking across the whole league, it's a very similar dynamic, I guess, to a degree, in terms of having that, I mean, in different ways, unicorn quarterbacks.
1: I'll say this, though.
0: And haven't made a Super Bowl. Either one of them made a Super Bowl.
1: No doubt. But

0: Next week, probably. But the schedule will be released soon. All of the excitement that comes with going through the wins and losses in May. That's just on the horizon. But enjoy the weekend, and we'll be back next week with another Steelers Blitz on Steelers Nation Radio, part of the Steelers Audio Network.
1: Steelers football happens here. The Pittsburgh Steelers Audio Network.
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0: 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Wes Schuler, Matt Williamson with you here for the next 2 hours on a Friday.
1: Yeah, let's go, dude.
0: I'm fired up. Yeah. You and I both. And just, I got some energy in here today. I'm loving it. And Matt, we actually
1: some
0: have
1: sandwich feedback. Let's
0: we've
1: go.
0: We've got some sandwich feedback. Matt's sandwich. Still going with all his mustard on a day-to-day basis. And actually, in kind of what is a light content time of the year now, we got a lot of fun stuff to talk about
1: all right,
0: today.
1: I love a
0: good Friday show to get us out of here for the weekend. And I think we will have one of those today on Friday, May the 8th. Matt, today is a pretty significant date in my life for a few reasons.
1: May the 8th, okay.
0: May the 8th be with you. No, I'm just kidding. Yeah, yeah. That's not why. The first, two very important people in my life. Today is their birthday.
1: Oh, no kidding.
0: Number one, Bill Cowher, of course, former Steelers head coach.
1: Oh, wow, okay. You guys are close.
0: And Super Bowl champion, very important in my life.
1: Okay.
0: Just
1: that's your era, yeah.
0: Just slightly ahead of another very important person whose birthday is today. My mom. I'm just kidding. All right. Mom number one, Cowher number two.
1: Okay.
0: But my mom turns Swiss en Swiss. I don't know. If she's a loyal listener, she might not like me throwing that
1: trouble,
0: out there. But
1: yeah.
0: My mom turns Swiss en Swiss
1: today.
0: It's
1: a magical age.
0: 66 today. Happy birthday. Happy birthday to my mom.
1: Love it.
0: We've got a nice fun dinner planned tonight with the whole family and everything.
1: I would think mama's birthday once in a while falls on Mother's Day.
0: It does. That's happened a couple times. Which can be both a blessing and a curse because I guess it's pretty cool, but then you got to have your
1: mom
0: cake,
1: only
0: you
1: gets one present or whatever.
0: It too, yeah, on the yeah. Same, on, it's kind of like being born on Christmas.
1: Exactly.
0: Like it's almost like you'd like to spread the wealth a little bit there. But
1: I was born on June 6th, Suisse en Suisse.
0: Suisse en Suisse.
1: And sometimes you get out of school on your birthday. Like,
0: now that, now you're talking.
1: If you're like 8 years old.
0: Cranking the schools out right. Forever. That is awesome. That is fantastic. So happy birthday to my mom. Happy birthday to Bill Cowher. Also today, Matt, the third significant date is 49 years ago today. The Grateful Dead played one of the best live shows of all time at Cornell University.
1: Oh.
0: A show so good, it's archived in the National Library of Congress in Washington, D.C. 49 years ago today.
1: Okay.
0: A lot people ask me from time to time, people my age, I want to get into the Grateful Dead. It's such a large catalog. Where do I start? And that's typically one of the places that I point them to, along with American Beauty and Working Man's Dead, two of their classic 70s albums.
1: Sure.
0: So May 8th, a big deal to me for a lot of different special reasons.
1: And those two albums, like, you'll hear on DVE,
0: yes.
1: You know, that type of stuff. You won't hear the concerts ever.
0: Right.
1: But that is probably a great place to start, considering they're, like, the epic live band. You know?
0: Absolutely. Right, right. Absolutely. So just wanted to get that out there to start.
1: 5-8.
0: Happy birthday to my mom, happy birthday to Bill Cowher, and happy anniversary 49 years to one of the great live shows played in the history of American rock and roll. Matt, we also have, I think, some significant news around the league, beginning with something that we've speculated and said was coming soon, but we now know. Next Thursday, May 14th at 7:30 p.m., the NFL schedule will be released across the league.
1: I just saw that on the way here. So that's cool. I thought it'd be a little longer from now.
0: Same here. I thought it would be the following week, but
1: the last 8 or 10 years or whatever, I've done a live show exactly like when it comes out at 7 p.m. or whatever, and we react organically to it.
0: Mm-hmm.
1: And that's a fun hour. I assume I'll be doing that again. I haven't heard, but that's a good time.
0: It is.
1: Yeah.
0: It's funny how it works out because I'm off next Friday for my sister's college graduation.
1: Mm, yeah, yeah.
0: So, and what would have been one of the easiest content days of the year for us, I won't be here. But hey, that's the way she goes.
1: We'll figure it out.
0: During the off season, we will figure it out. But 7:30 next Thursday, the 14th, 6 days from now, is when we will know for sure what the Steelers' schedule looks like. Via Adam Schefter, the international games will all be announced on Wednesday. So
1: I think they did that last year, too.
0: I think it's 9 international games, I want to say, this year, I think, is the magic number, which is, that's really...
1: We know the Steelers aren't one.
0: The Steelers are not, by all credible reports, the Steelers are not one. There was some, could they play the Jags away? Could that game end up being in London? But by all credible reports and everything, it sounds like that's not going to be the case.
1: Okay.
0: The Steelers will be staying stateside in 2026.
1: I only said that because I thought you couldn't go 2 years in a row unless you're the Jags, but I guess that's not true. I guess it is possible that it could have happened.
0: Yeah.
1: Okay. So
0: it's interesting.
1: I threw it out there just thinking, oh, there's no chance that they're going to be one of the international teams. But I guess there is still a 0.01%.
0: I don't think it's a non-zero chance.
1: Yeah, yeah, yeah.
0: But everything I don't think it's likely, which would make it probably very likely that in 2027 the Steelers are playing a game out of the country. But that's
1: probably a
0: different conversation for a different day. Schedule release.

0: agreement not immediately available, but the NFL.
1: Yeah, and I don't think we even care about the full agreement. I don't
0: exactly
1: care how much they're getting paid or what their days off or their benefits are. You know,
0: all that this means on the surface is that we will not.
1: Coaches separately and then the coaches and teams together, too. And they'll say things like, hey, you know how there's always a emphasis on things every year? They tell them pretty clearly, like, okay, last year you got away with this, but there's going to be a stronger emphasis on holding or whatever it is, offsides or tackles.
0: Routes.
1: Yeah, exactly. You know, pick routes. You know, tackles can't line up as far off the line of scrimmage or whatever. So now we're going to start calling it. You know, like, I'm warning you now. You know, I'm telling you in advance. And there's, I mean, I'm just throwing this out there, but there's like, you know how I'm into like Brandon Thorne and the offensive line community and trying to learn from those guys as much as possible. There's a technique that's become a lot more popular, especially with offensive tackles, but with offensive linemen in general, where it's a snatch grab technique where they use two hands and they basically throw the guy down right in front of you. And the league calls that holding a lot. And all the O-line purists, like if you have Lane Johnson, he's like, that was perfect. That is how you do it. That is not, you know, like there's a discrepancy right now about that. If you really dig into the weeds, you hope you get those things ironed out. Like, is it going to be a penalty or not, coach? You know, like, I'm not going to do it if it's going to get called.
0: It's important.
1: But, yeah,
0: it's
1: that
0: the
1: kind
0: only
1: of stuff,
0: time
1: right.
0: in the calendar that you have a chance to have level-headed conversations with the referees,
1: right.
0: not screaming and yelling at each other on the field for 12 seconds before the next play.
1: Exactly.
0: Yeah, which is very important. So I'm glad, obviously, that we're not going to have to talk about this into August or see it transpire in September, but I think that's an important...
1: I hadn't thought of that angle about them, all the preseason stuff, them coming to town and all the stuff that happens behind the scenes and on the field. That's real valuable.
0: It is. It certainly is. And then the last piece of news, Matt, that I just wanted to kick around at the start of the show here is a name that we've talked about a little bit, Juwan Jennings, wide receiver.
1: Oh, I thought you were going to say Aaron Rodgers.
0: Aaron Rodgers. I think we've done enough of
1: once
0: that.
1: Once in a while we talked about him,
0: Conflicting reports on if Aaron's actually going to be here this weekend. I don't know if we need to dig into that too much right now.
1: I haven't seen him.
0: Yeah. If Matt and I see him walking around, we'll let you know. Juwan Jennings, 1 year, up to $13 million deal with the Minnesota Vikings.
1: Yeah, good player, chain mover. I had thrown his name out. You know, we mentioned yesterday the biggest hole remaining on the Steelers would be maybe one more receiver. And I thought he was the best option available. Now, he's extremely redundant to what the Steelers have now, too, because he's really a chain mover, middle of the field, not super versatile, but more of a slot, big bodied guy, good football player. But Minnesota's quietly pretty good.
0: Like if Kyler Murray has a little rejuvenation, they could be a contender.
1: Yeah, and their three receiver sets now are Jefferson, Addison, and Jennings for at least this year. Throw in Hawkinson in that mix, and okay, that's starting to come together for me on offense.
0: I have any beef with the Vikings, and it's not like they play in the AFC or anything, but I think they could be one of those sneaky... Not worst to first, because as we talked about yesterday, it was actually the Lions via tiebreaker who finished last in that division. But I think the Vikings could be one of those teams that...
1: Rebound year, in a big way. 2 years ago, they won 14 or 15 games. You
0: know? They were a game against the Lions away from being the number one overall seed.
1: Yeah, they were
0: in the last week of the season. So, yeah, interesting bit of business there for the Vikings. And I do think if Kyler Murray or J.J. McCarthy, I guess that's not, that hasn't, mm-hmm. I don't think it's likely, but that ship hasn't completely sailed.
1: I think Wentz is on the team still, too.
0: I think he might be. Yeah, if they can kind of get some stability at quarterback, they're looking pretty good otherwise.
1: I see the vision there, at least.
0: Speaking of roster construction and teams that are looking pretty good, The Athletic, Matt, put out today a projection model, analytically based, on all 32 rosters, power ranking them across the NFL.
1: Yeah.
0: I want to take a look at that when we return.
1: Cool.
0: Who's at the top? Where do the Steelers slide in? Do we agree? Do we disagree? As we continue to get rolling here on this Friday, Wes Schuler, Matt Williamson, it is The Drive, Steelers Nation Radio on the Steelers Audio Network.
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17: The NFL Draft, of course, in the books. Great success a couple weeks ago here on the North Shore of Pittsburgh, Pennsylvania. And with that now, Matt, a lot of these, like we've done over-under totals and strength of schedule and some of those projections, now that free agency.
10: Roster

0: The rosters are mostly intact.
1: Yeah, yeah. I mean, there's some good players looming, but, you know.
0: Sure. Right. A.J. Brown's going to move at some point here. And it was, Jadeveon we continue
1: Clowney
0: to say.
1: Sign to somebody.
0: Yeah, yeah, absolutely. Know,
1: right. Jennings signed today.
0: Yeah. And with that, one of the things that I wanted us to take a look at today, The Athletic, Austin Mock of The Athletic, mm-hmm. put out.
1: I think he's one of their, like, analytics guys.
0: He's one of their analytics guys. And so these are not necessarily his opinions.
1: Mm-hmm.
0: These are analytically based projections ranking the rosters across the National Football League.
1: Yeah, I think this will be fun.
0: Number one, at least in your and I eyes, I don't think this is a surprise because we've continued to say we think they should be the favorite. It is the LA Rams.
1: Yes. I think they would be my number one roster as well.
0: And what's crazy to me, too, is this is all, again, this is not opinion. This is analytically based.
1: Yeah, right, right.
0: And that's where basically they use their first round pick as a stash guy for the future.
1: And they didn't even use, he doesn't really help at all.
0: Imagine if they would have added Mekhi Lemon or someone like that to the fold.
1: Now, MVP level quarterback. Well above average O-line. Excellent weapons, I would say. Now an insanely deep group of tight ends. D-line's always been the strength of the defense. And the back seven's been real suspect. But the secondary now is really good. You know, people think they're like, oh, you know, they use this first-round pick on Simpson, and they're not I thought they'd attack the offseason more. You're not paying attention to the secondary.
0: Yeah.
1: They went crazy in the secondary.
0: They sure did.
1: Yeah.
0: They sure did. And number two on this list, Matt, maybe a little surprising to me, but I think they still should. I would have expected them to be towards the top. The Seattle Seahawks, defending Super Bowl champions.
1: Okay. I'll be honest. You know, I'm not even sure who three and four are, but I don't know that any of these are, whoa, this is a powerhouse, blow me away.
0: Besides maybe
1: roster.
0: The Rams.
1: Right. Like, yeah. I don't know that there's just someone that, holy smokes, we haven't seen a team like this in a while.
0: It's not,
1: you know,
0: the Eagles of 3 years ago.
1: Yeah,
0: it's not the Chiefs of 5 years ago.
1: There's definitely been some in recent memory that were way stronger than the top of this group.
0: Number three really surprises me. The Buffalo Bills.
1: Ooh, I'm not there at all.
0: He says that the analytic models give them a ton of credit because of Josh Allen. But
1: he might be the first pick overall if we were picking from a pool of every player. I mean, him or Mahomes or, you know.
0: But, man.
1: But the rest of the
0: their
1: group.
0: Their defense is suspect. Aside from the offensive line is good.
1: Yeah, the offensive line's good. The running game's
0: very
1: good.
0: Very good.
1: Cook is good.
0: But their receivers leave a lot to be desired. And their defense just, they don't have any special talents on there. They've got a lot of B-level players on their defense.
1: So, correct me if I'm wrong, but their owner, Pegula, also owns the Buffalo Sabres,
0: correct.
1: Right?
0: Yes.
1: And the Sabres are not a particularly successful organization over the last 10, 15
0: now
1: years,
0: they're in
1: right?
0: the second round of the playoffs right now, and they've gotten better.
1: And
0: won their division, but they just went 14 years without making the playoffs.
1: Okay, and I'm not just blaming Mr. Pegula or whatever.
0: Maybe 16 years without making the playoffs. They were one of the worst organizations
1: over the last two decades
0: in the NHL. Yeah,
1: I worry about the Bills. I mean, choosing the GM over the head coach, all the subsequent moves they've made. We did an AFC East draft breakdown today on our six-pack show, and I wasn't real blown away with the draft. It's kind of more of the same. It's a bunch of rotational players. They made a lot of picks, but not much splash. All their defensive ends, like the dude from Clemson they just drafted, is they're all heavier edge setters, not real dynamic players. All their receivers are really slot-first guys, you know, and they're drafting another one in Bell. You know, like, they just keep kind of making the same mistakes over and over. I don't love their roster.
0: I don't either. I was very surprised to see them at number three.
1: Allen carries insane weight.
0: And maybe that makes sense why Tiz number four is the Kansas City Chiefs.
1: Okay. I mean, so we are talking analytics. So I would imagine, I have not looked at this, but Baltimore, Cincinnati should be pretty close then as well. I mean, just talking about big time quarterbacks, New England, you know, I don't know if they're factoring in age, like is May worth more than Stafford? I think they're just going
0: for this year.
1: Okay. Okay. Yeah. So I get that. I mean, no one's going to argue that Allen, Lamar, Mahomes, I mean, these guys are massively valuable and raise the entire roster dramatically. Mm-hmm. And this exercise, I'm sure, is going to hurt the Steelers.
0: I would think so.
1: The Chiefs still have some holes.
0: They do.
1: You know,
0: big year for Mahomes. His legacy is already ironclad.
1: Mm-hmm.
0: He's multiple time MVP. He's got three Super Bowl rings. He could retire today and go to Canton.
1: Oh, yeah, yeah. I mean, he's an all-time great already.
0: But this is a big year for his legacy because

0: is
1: I agree.
0: If he can kind of get them back to the top with so much overhaul and so much change and coming off of a big injury.
1: Yeah, yeah. And the Chiefs were down last year, and it ended worse than it started, too. Like, I can't wait for Warren Sharp's book to come out, too, because speaking of analytics, there are going to be so many bounce-back factors for the Chiefs. Like, they were terrible in one-score games. Everything fell apart at the end after Mahomes, and they shut things down. And, like, I think even, like, opponent's field goal percentage, like, no one missed a kick against the Chiefs. You know, just it was just a planets colliding in a bad way for Kansas City.
0: Yeah.
1: And no one's feeling bad for them after 7 years in a row where you go to the AFC Championship game.
0: Sure.
1: Before that. I mean, that's not too shabby. But it was probably a one-off year. Unless they're 8-9 again this year, then maybe the king is dead, you know?
0: Maybe. Speaking of the king being dead, it's a real crossroads for this team at number 5, the Philadelphia Eagles.
1: Strong roster,
0: top though. 10 off according yeah. to the analytics, top 10 offensive line, top 10 defensive line, and one of the league's best secondaries.
1: I agree with all that. I love their linebackers, you know, Bond and those dudes. A.J. Brown's currently
0: they
1: on the team.
0: They did say that, too, that this factors in A.J. Brown in there, so they would probably slip down a few spots
1: okay.
0: if and when
1: sure.
0: likely
1: he's especially
0: traded.
1: If he turns into a draft pick and not a player, which is likely. Mm-hmm. Saquon, still scary as can be. And even without Brown, it's a good group of pass catchers. I
0: yes,
1: mean, assuming
0: is.
1: Lemon is a contributor right away, which he should be.
0: Number 6 is the L.A. Chargers.
1: Hmm.
0: Strong offensive line.
1: I said the O-line's a good start.
0: Strong quarterback
1: awesome
0: rating.
1: Quarterback, yeah.
0: And the rest of their position groups rate, you know, slightly above average in the NFL.
1: Yeah, I don't think there's any, like, real terrible spots.
0: That's basically what it says.
1: Yeah, yeah. Strong quarterback, good O-line. That's a great place to start. No holes.
0: 7, the Denver Broncos, adding Jalen Waddle, pushes them into the top 10. They have a top 5 offensive line analytically.
1: I would say a top 3 defense,
0: and
1: probably.
0: And a very highly yeah. rated defense.
1: Okay.
0: Yep.
1: And Waddle is kind of the missing piece here.
0: Number 8, the Baltimore Ravens.
1: Okay, I thought they might be like 2 or 3, and I'd have a problem with that.
0: Yes, basically saying that, you know, the offensive line comes up a little short, the wide receivers come up a little short, but Lamar Jackson still adds a lot mm-hmm. of weight, and their defense, analytically, when you have, you know, Kyle Hamilton and Trey Hendrickson,
1: yeah.
0: gets a nice bump there.
1: Now, this is going to be true for several players around the league, and I'm not an analytics master. I reference them a lot,
0: sure.
1: but I'm not a mathematician. I have no idea, because I think something that not enough people are talking about, and maybe they already know this answer, is the Matabuke status. So, like, if we're pretending these are like Madden ratings, and Matabuke's, when healthy, is a 92 out of 100, well, that carries a lot of weight. But if he's not able to play, or he's a shell of himself,
0: and he's a 72 out of 100.
1: Yeah, then that's a big difference
0: no
1: to that
0: doubt.
1: Defense to me, you know?
0: And same church, different pew, Matt, the Green Bay Packers at number 9. But this is kind of assuming that
1: Parsons
0: Micah Parsons
1: back,
0: doesn't miss
1: yeah.
0: too much time.
1: Because his injury is not like a Matabuke's or a Broderick Jones that has ended careers before.
0: Yes.
1: I mean, necks and things like
0: yes.
1: that are different than knees nowadays, you know?
0: Number 10, the Jacksonville Jaguars.
1: They're another one that I don't see massive strengths, but I also don't see... Boy, the secondary is a disaster,
0: yeah,
1: or the
0: yeah.
1: line's no good, or, you know, right.
0: Basically says that if you're good at quarterback, wide receiver, and edge rusher, the model really favors you, and the Jags are good to slightly above average at all at those
1: yeah.
0: positions.
1: And I think Lawrence is turning a corner. He's going to be
0: out of the woods.
1: High-quality player, yeah.
0: Number 11, it's the 49ers.
1: Yes, great strengths.
0: Yeah, but there's some health questions now, there,
1: that's
0: too.
1: That's what I say, too, though. Like, their top dudes are all returning from injuries, or... When are they returning from injuries in, like, the case of Kittle? You know, but no Bosa, no Warner last year. I assume they'll be awesome when they come back, but we always assume all that stuff this time of year because it's optimism season, you know, right?
0: In similar conversation with number 12, the Detroit Lions.
1: Okay.
0: The model
1: That's
0: really,
1: a high-quality
0: the
1: roster.
0: The model really favors Jahmyr Gibbs and Amon-Ra St. Brown.
1: Okay.
0: The rest of the roster has some really good, even elite players on defense, and Aiden
1: Hutchinson,
0: Jack Campbell, and Brian Branch.
1: Yeah. Sewell.
0: But again, though, are Jack Campbell or Brian Branch, how healthy are they?
1: Yeah.
0: You know,
1: interior lines, so-so.
0: Yep.
1: I would say above average quarterback, but not, you know, a razor of ships,
0: yeah.
1: you know.
0: 13, the Dallas Cowboys.
1: Because their offense is really
0: strong. Because their offense is one of the highest rated in the league. Yeah. Defense is a little bit of a problem. But
1: at least they were aggressive on defense.

0: Malachi Lawrence and Caleb Downs added to the fold there gives them a boost.
1: I don't know how much value you could put on Downs or Reese or Styles or any of those rookies, but I like it.
0: Yeah.
1: You know,
0: a little surprising to me that this team at 14 isn't a little bit higher. The Houston Texans.
1: Ooh, I definitely would have them.
0: Yeah,
1: higher.
0: Elite edge rushers and cornerbacks, as well as upside on the defensive line. But on offense, their analytic outlook remains bleak beyond a solid group of wide receivers.
1: Yeah, I like
0: their
1: wide outs.
0: Their tackles ranked 26 in the NFL.
1: There's uncertainty with the line. They've changed it so much over the couple years.
0: But, and uncertainty with C.J. Stroud.
1: Yeah.
0: I'm willing to bet on them, though, being higher than that.
1: I mean, their defense, I'm not sure. If I could pick one defense on paper,
0: it'd probably be
1: not even scheme, I think it would probably be Houston.
0: Number 15, waiting on A.J. Brown to be factored in, is the New England Patriots.
1: Okay. I don't see a Super Bowl-type roster. I know they're just coming off Super Bowl, and they made massive jumps from being like the third pick in the draft the year before to a Super Bowl. I really think they're somewhere in between, but I'm a May believer.
0: This one, I thought they might be a couple spots higher just because of the quarterback equation, but the Cincinnati Bengals are at 16. Burrow, Ja'Marr Chase, and T. Higgins, all very highly rated analytically, but the problem is you can't win a Super Bowl with three players. The rest of Cincinnati's offense grades out to below average. Defense, not much better even after trading for Dexter Lawrence. Concerns at edge rusher and linebacker. The secondary is better than most think, but they desperately need to find a way to get after quarterbacks.
1: I guess there's nothing there I disagree with, but I would take a little bit of umbrage with the offense not named Burrow, Higgins, Chase is below average. I think the line and Chase Brown and that group is probably more like average. You know, I'm splitting hairs, but, you know.
0: 17, the Chicago Bears.
1: I like the offense a lot.
0: Basically, the defensive line and secondary all grayed out poorly.
1: I don't know where the pass rush comes from. Like, if Max Crosby moves, I think that could be a team that
0: maybe at the deadline.
1: Yeah.
0: 18, Minnesota Vikings.
1: I may even have them up a little higher.
0: I think I would have them a few spots higher, too. But the quarterback,
1: I don't know how you value that.
0: The quarterback equation drags them down, as did trading Jonathan Greenard to the Philadelphia Eagles.
1: That's a good point.
0: 19, Tampa Bay Buccaneers. Mind you, we have still not gotten to the Steelers here yet.
1: Yeah, I'm a little
0: shocked
1: by that,
0: too. I understand, though, that the quarterback plays a big part. And remember, this is analytic projection, so the quarterback plays a huge part in that. But the Bucs at 19.
1: I assume they're making the Steelers as Rudolph is a starter right now.
2: Well,
1: I would think that you'd have to.
0: Yes. The ranking does not factor in Aaron Rodgers. Colts, Colts at 20, Steelers at 21.
1: Okay.
0: So again, though.
1: I mean, that's not terrible companies to hang with the Colts and Bucs. I think those are quality rosters.
0: They say signing Aaron Rodgers would move the Steelers up, but maybe not as much as people would think. They do have one of the best defensive lines in football and a top 10 rated secondary.
1: Mm-hmm.
0: The offensive line is still wait and see with a lot of young players who could improve but have to prove it. And if you factor in the wide receivers, this roster is very solid except for currently the quarterback position. So,
1: okay, what did he say about O-line again?
0: He said the offensive line right now doesn't grade highly, but with all the young players, it could quickly improve with experience.
1: I'm glad the comma but was part of that sentence because I think the O-line is a real strength and maybe the...
0: Better be.
1: Frankly, it might be the biggest strength of the entire organization. You know, I mean, in terms of players.
0: I think hopefully by Halloween, that's what we're convinced firmly of.
1: Right, like if... You said you could take anything away from the team. The last thing I think Omar would say is, don't touch my line.
0: Yes.
1: Like, I finally.
0: If it was like an expansion draft and you protected. Like,
1: I don't want to lose this guy, but I have to lose somebody.
0: Yeah. Leave my offensive line alone.
1: And with respect to Rodgers, too, they said it wouldn't move the needle that much. He's not a perfect player. He's not the MVP Rodgers. I think we all know that. But analytics, and this is an analytics-based exercise, are much harsher on him than the tape or his true value to those around him.
0: Agreed.
1: You know, analytics are rough on Rodgers.
0: Because he doesn't run.
1: Doesn't run.
0: And he throws short of the sticks
1: a lot. Right.
0: 22, the Commies, the Washington Commanders. Yeah.
1: Mm.
0: I mean, and I guess it's probably hard to project
1: Daniels
0: too, after missing so much of last season and still being so young.
1: Very underrated O-line.
0: That's
1: trending up in a big way, I mean, people don't know who, like, Sam Cosmi is. He's a really good guard. And the tackle they took in the first round last year really progressed well. Tunsil, you know.
0: Falcons at 23?
1: I'd probably be under that.
0: Saints at 24.

0: Or I think I'd have the Saints ahead of the Falcons, certainly.
1: Certainly their offense.
0: And the Commanders probably too.
1: Yeah.
0: 25, the Carolina Panthers. It's hilarious. Those
1: Ooh,
0: NFC,
1: I'd have them higher too.
0: Those NFC South teams are always lumped
1: They're
0: together.
1: Always
0: in
1: lumped
0: these
1: together,
0: things,
1: yeah.
0: I think I'd have the Carolina Panthers a little bit higher too.
1: I'm not a big Young fan, but I think they've done a lot around them.
0: I think they're solid
1: too.
0: In the trenches on both sides
1: yes.
0: of the ball, which goes a long way.
1: Yeah, and I like their pass catchers too.
0: Speaking of pass catchers, number 26, the New York Giants. Malik Nabers and Abdul Carter rate very highly in this, but still a lot of questions around Jackson Dart after an unspectacular rookie season.
1: Well, I mean, they haven't won many games lately.
0: And their defensive line takes a big step back analytically after trading Dexter Lawrence. Not a surprise there.
1: Okay. But you also threw Reese in that front seven, you know.
0: Another one
1: they
0: that
1: signed
0: I,
1: DJ Reader yesterday, which
0: they
1: is
0: did.
1: Not,
0: yeah.
1: it's not nothing.
0: Another one that I would have thought not in the top 16 or anything, but would have been maybe a little bit higher, Titans at 27.
1: I guess. Other than Simmons, though, who's a real needle mover? You know, like who's a
0: I guess that's
1: pro
0: a good point.
1: Bowler?
0: Because I just like I think
1: or
0: the
1: like
0: Titans
1: Alex Skaronski,
0: are,
1: but I mean, yeah. it's hard. You know,
0: I think the Titans are very solid in the trenches, but they also mm-hmm. aren't. They're not the Philadelphia Eagles. In
1: right,
0: the trenches.
1: Right. I think they're getting better. The organization's trending the right way. 2 years ago is probably 32nd on the list. You know.
0: 28.
1: I'm also a Ward believer, but his analytics
0: Same,
1: were horrible
0: but
1: last
0: his
1: year,
0: analytics
1: too.
0: Were not good last year. 28, Viva Las Vegas. They had some of the worst offensive line play you'll ever see last year. They
1: it
0: addressed
1: was.
0: That by signing Tyler Linderbaum to a record contract.
1: I think a new O-line coach is a key to that.
0: Its offensive line now rates out to about average. Fernando Mendoza still unknown. Elsewhere, the Raiders have the third worst ranked receivers group.
1: And I say the wide outs are bad.
0: And ranked 26th on the defensive line.
1: Now, Bowers is a monster.
0: Monster.
1: And he makes up for weak receivers, but the receivers are bad.
0: And I bet you, too, a great tight end probably doesn't
1: I bet it
0: do
1: doesn't
0: as
1: carry
0: much analytically.
1: Yeah.
0: 29, the Browns. Love what they did in the draft, but you
1: Getting
0: have
1: better.
0: To see from the roster
1: yeah,
0: going
1: yeah.
0: forward. Cleveland does have some young, albeit unproven talent at skill positions and offensive line.
1: I guess a lot of it is unproven.
0: Which makes sense.
1: I mean, you're the best defense player in the world, though, too.
0: Number 30, the Arizona Cardinals.
1: It's pretty rough.
0: Pretty rough.
1: Yeah.
0: They rank below average at quarterback, wide receiver, offensive line, edge rusher, interior defensive line, linebacker, and cornerback. But other than that, Mrs. Lincoln, how
1: right.
0: was the play?
1: I would say they also have a good tight end, so their pass catchers I can live with, but of all the other positions they just listed to me are clearly below average.
0: All right, Matt, two teams left, and they're both in the AFC East.
1: But Jets and Dolphins.
0: Who do you who do you think is 31?
1: Miami has to be 32.
0: They are 32.
1: They have to be
0: yes.
1: 32.
0: Jets at 31, Dolphins at 32. I think those two are kind of clearly the bottom of the barrel.
1: Now I'll take Willis over the Jets. Well, no, not for right now. I mean, we're talking about Geno. The quarterbacks, I guess, are comparable. They both are kind of unknowns.
0: Mm-hmm.
1: O-line, both these teams. The Jets, at least the offense looks like it's in place, minus the future quarterback.
0: Mm-hmm.
1: There's pass catchers, there's tackles. Jets defense needs a lot.
0: They traded away a lot last year.
1: They traded away a lot. Miami has a lot of position groups, though, that are there's not really even a starter in the mix.
0: Yeah. Miami is a
1: Their
0: fair.
1: Their receivers are brutal.
0: Yep.
1: Yeah.
0: Tyreek and Waddle are both gone.
1: Yeah.
0: Yeah, you like Achane and you like Weaver on the offensive mm-hmm. line, but there's a lot of
1: they made a ton of draft picks, and
0: yes.
1: I get that, and they'll hit on a few, and you know
0: they've got a lot of draft picks going forward.
1: Same with the Jets.
0: Yeah. So that was an interesting look, just
1: it
0: analytically
1: is.
0: There at again. That's from the Athletic roster analytic projections ranking the 32 rosters across the NFL. Beefy segment there. We'll get our clock back on schedule when we return. Wes Shuler, Matt Williamson. It's The Drive, Steelers Nation Radio on the Steelers Audio Network.
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4: 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Are you ready for another great game here in the Steel City?
5: Absolutely. And let's take a minute to talk about the other powerhouse in town, been the best for 48 years straight. Got the grit and strength to take on anything. 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

0: Back on the drive here, closing down the first hour of the show. And you know what? Let's, Matt, to close out the hour here, we've gotten a lot of YouTube questions.
1: Okay.
0: And
1: I know we had two really heavy segments there.
0: We did. And so let's hit some questions here and then reset for hour number two.
1: All right. I love it.
0: When we return. Rodrigo says, "Hey, Wes and Matt, I'm a Brazilian guy living in Belgium who fell in love with football more than a decade ago. The Steelers are my favorite team. I almost decided to go to Dublin last year for the game, but it was a little bit too expensive. Question, in an alternate universe where Rodgers couldn't come back and you'd get to choose the best, yet somewhat realistic option for this season, what would you go for?"
1: From what we have to pick from this point
0: again,
1: on,
0: I think it's a realistic option. So it's
1: not like I would rewind into Malik Willis or Kyler or something like that. Right.
0: Or I'd trade for, Josh Allen or Patrick Mahomes or
1: Mac Jones comes to mind, but I can't give up like next year's second round pick for him.
0: No chance. What about next year's third round pick? Would you consider that?
1: Yeah, then we might be able to have a talk.

0: But here's this, and you and I have had this conversation before. Then would you be stuck with the 15th best quarterback in the NFL for the next decade?
1: That's my big thing with him, too, because he's not a runner. I think his ceiling's very low. I think he's a very system-based quarterback that does translate to the system reasonably well. But frankly, I think that's not a good business move. I mean, that's just a Band-Aid and settling. What about Sorsby?
0: You keep coming back. I mean,
1: like, if you took Rodgers out of the equation, frankly, I don't want to groom three of them at once, obviously, but you got a lot of reps to go around.
0: Yeah.
1: And it's kind of the theory of let's just throw a bunch of stuff at the fan and see who works. And I know some people are just like, just start Howard or Waller. I'm like,
0: but is that much different than just starting Sorsby?
1: I'm unsure if I'm starting him. I would say throw him in the equation. And I just think I think there's a better chance he hits as a top 10 quarterback than the guys you have. You could ruin them. And I mean, there's not many good. I mean, I'm reaching.
0: Yeah.
1: I trade for Anthony Richardson. I mean, things like that.
0: Things
1: aren't
0: like
1: the
0: that.
1: Worst.
0: Yeah. But then again, if you're giving up a third round, well, Anthony Richardson is not going to cost you.
1: I'd say he's
0: Mac
1: a
0: Jones
1: fifth or
0: would.
1: Sixth or something. But, yeah. That's a different world. But again, he's another developmental quarterback, really logistically feasible to develop.
0: The best option might just be start Mason Rudolph week one and at some point turn it over to one of the two young
1: whoever's
0: guys.
1: Most ready.
0: Yeah.
1: I kind of thought that. Or, I mean, I guess you could make a play for a Derek Carr, see what he has left.
0: Good question, though.
1: I know. I mean, it's.
0: Appreciate you listening all the way from Belgium.
1: I know.
0: It's awesome.
1: They're kind of out of options.
0: John says, after taking Riley Nowakowski and Eli Heidenreich, it has me kind of feeling that we're

0: some people early in the draft process compare Heidenreich to like Juszczyk as like a move fullback.
1: Okay.
0: I think that's nuts because Juszczyk's 30 pounds heavier and he's built like a fullback more. You know, Heidenreich to me is much more built like a pass catching running back slash slot receiver type, but he does block like crazy. I think he projects really, really well to all phases of special teams as a blocker, tackler, gunner, jammer, all that kind of stuff.
1: He's one of those versatile guys that you like to have filling out the roster.
0: Yeah, absolutely. And, you know, Connor Hayward did some of those things. Speaking of which, I do think you'll see Nowakowski 7 or 8 snaps a game in the backfield as like a fullback H-back type guy.
1: Okay. You
0: know? So, yeah, I think you're on to something. I don't know that Heidenreich will be there in the backfield with another running back, you know, like in a quote pony package with two backs out there. He may be on the field with those guys, especially if they see him the way I see him, which is a wide receiver. You know, they just happen to be on the field together at the same time, but it wouldn't be like a specialty package. You know what I mean?
1: Yes, correct. Andrew says, I saw the Steelers rookie numbers got released this morning.
0: Yeah, I saw that too.
1: I love Jennings Dunker getting number 93. I think Wolf would have loved that.
0: Oh, I need to look.
1: You know what? It's funny. I was combing through those numbers.
0: Is there any O-linemen that have in the 90s?
1: I don't think so.
0: Yeah, that is strange to me.
1: I don't think so. But 73, that was, of course, Craig Wolfley's number.
0: I thought you said 93.
1: No, 73.
0: Oh.
1: Sorry, yeah, 73. Sorry.
0: I thought you said, I was like, he's 93?
1: No, 73, and that's the Wolf connection, because that was Wolf's number, was 73.
0: No, I dig it.
1: That is pretty cool.
0: That's great.
1: Yeah. That's awesome. Couple hay bale tossing guys there. Drew Aller, 16. Jeremy Bernard, 17. Ian Achor, we knew, he's 71. But yeah, some of these numbers, Heidenreich is 29. So for all the local Lebo and Yinzers,
0: they're selling a couple of them. Because,
1: I think you'll sell just a few of those. Certainly. CD Bragg says, really appreciate you guys. I listen almost every day. You really get me through work. Well, thank you. We always appreciate hearing that. You guys help us get through our work shift by submitting questions and comments.
0: It's a symbiotic relationship there.
1: It really is. We got this thing going on. He says, segment idea for the off season. Could you do a deep dive on one position group a day, talking outlook for this year plus the health of the position for the future? We do kind of some of that bob and weaving, but I think that's a real thing that we'll do, like OTAs and minicamp time, of going through exactly here's what we
0: make
1: got.
0: Make a structured series.
1: Yes, but that's a good
0: Dale
1: idea.
0: And I've done that in the past too.
1: Yeah.
0: And another thing we did, which isn't always easy to pull off, Dale was better at it than me, was we compared the each position group on, what is today, May the 8th, like your mom's birthday. Of 2026 versus May the 8th of 2025.
1: Ooh.
0: And you have to kind of remember what you thought of people, too. You know, like, man, is Calvin Austin ready to take a big jump forward? Eh, he didn't. You know, you can't be. So there is some of that to it. You got to be honest with yourself and remember what you thought of the team.
1: Yes. Which can be sometimes the hindsight 2020 thing.
0: Yeah, Like, are you more comfortable with this position group than you were 1 year ago at minicamp?
1: Right.
0: You know.
1: Right.
0: I was pretty high on him then. It didn't come through, or I wasn't that high on him. They were way better than I thought.
1: Interesting. That's something that we'll have to do here this offseason.
0: You can kind of forget like who was here and who wasn't and what you thought of him. And this Patrick Queen guy's new. I'm not sure what to think of him, you know.
1: Steel Curtain says, why do college quarterbacks like Will Howard get bashed for having good talent surrounding them and winning? Isn't that something you're supposed to do and exactly what we are trying to do? Something that has gone on for a long time. Yeah, I don't know if it's bashing.
0: I say bash might not be the right word.
1: And when we talk about Will Howard's offensive talent at Ohio State compared to, say, Drew Aller's at Penn State, I don't think that's bad. I hope it doesn't sound like bashing Will Howard, because that's not his fault or anything. But I also think it's a pertinent piece of information.
0: I think you're analyzing the data.
1: Like, for example, Joe Burrow played in probably the greatest college football offense of all time.
0: Mm-hmm.
1: His two wide receivers are the two best wide receivers of their generation.
0: Like walking the planet.
1: Jamar
0: right now.
1: Chase.
0: Yeah.
1: Both of his wide receivers that he played with in college are going to the Hall of Fame one day.
0: Yep.
1: His running back was a first round pick.
0: Mm-hmm.
1: He had two offensive linemen, I think, that were day two picks. Joe Burrow did. He played in one of the most stacked offenses with three other first round picks and a couple day two picks on the offensive line.
0: But he elevated all those guys even more, right?
1: That worked out fine for Joe Burrow. It doesn't necessarily mean that he was just a product of his

0: his environment.
1: That's a lot different than, and you weren't watching at the time, but like Jay Cutler coming out of Vanderbilt was crazy to me. Like, he is big, strong, super great arm. Saw him at Senior Bowl, like, wow, this guy's really good. But he had nothing around him. Or nothing Sellers around him. Last year. Or, yeah, I mean, yeah, I mean, that's why this is imperfect science. But I don't know if bashing is the right word.
0: Yeah, no, and I hope it doesn't, when we bring up the talented wide receivers and everything that he played with at Ohio State, I hope that it doesn't sound like bashing.
1: Like, he came from Kansas State, right?
0: Yes, K-State to Ohio State.
1: Like, I wonder if he never transferred to Ohio State, is he still a sixth-round pick? Has a good year with Kansas State. They don't win close to as many games, don't need to go to the playoffs, let alone national title. But that's still a good football player on tape, and he's elevating those around him. And, wow, they snuck out a win against Texas Tech I didn't see coming or something like that. Or, you know, man, he was under pressure a lot. Yeah, I'll take him in the sixth round still. You would hope the answer is yes. I don't know if it is or not.
0: I don't know if it is or not, yeah. But that's a good way to label it, honestly. It really is. It's interesting because, like, he had some success at Kansas State. Yeah. I think
1: enough that Ohio State wanted him.
0: Enough that 1A or 1B of the best program in college football wants you to be their guy. I'm trying to remember. I feel like one of his years at Kansas State, they did play in a Big 12 championship game.
1: That I don't know.
0: I'm not 1,000% sure on that. But what you said, I think, is a perfect way to lay it out. He played well enough.
1: Yeah.
0: That
1: it wasn't like
0: Ohio State, Alabama, Georgia. I mean, one of the best two or three or four college football programs right now and of all time.
1: We're after him.
0: We're after you for what was. That was that year for Ohio State, and this is one of those you could go back and remember things, was a big deal. Because Michigan was coming off of finally dethroning Ohio
1: Harbaugh
0: State.
1: Was strong.
0: Won the national championship, won the Big Ten, beat Ohio State. And Ohio State boosters threw a ton of money at that team.
1: Okay.
0: And it was
1: can't
0: like,
1: have this.
0: We can't have this, right? Like, it was a big year for Ryan Day. It was a big year for the program. And especially after losing to Michigan at the end of the year from the depths of hell I'll take your big disaster being you go 10-2 and your
1: champagne problem
0: and your low losses are to Oregon and Michigan and you're still in the college football playoff.
1: This won't do. Yeah,
0: champagne problems. I would take those problems down in Morgantown,
1: of course.
0: But to Will Howard's credit, and I think Ryan Day has said this a million times, he was one of those catalysts of them taking what was one of the, again, oh no, you go 10-2 and you lose to your rival, one of the darkest
1: days
0: in Ohio State football for a long time, to go on to beating Tennessee and Oregon and,
1: I mean, they were a dominant team, right?
0: Tennessee, Oregon, somebody, and then Notre Dame. Texas and Notre Dame.
1: Okay.
0: I mean, that says a lot about what he was able to do.
1: Yeah, no doubt.
0: Speaking of college,
1: you'd also rather analyze, especially a quarterback, in those huge games than week three against Kansas.
0: Totally.
1: You know.
0: Speaking of college conversation and all that, John says, I want your guys' thoughts on this. I fully believe that the NCAA should adopt NFL rules, like 2 feet in bounds instead of one. Mm. I feel like that would get the kids ready for the NFL more. John, we're going to talk a little bit.
1: Teaser.
0: I've teased this a few times, right? And today's a Friday. We're having some fun. When we return to start hour number two, I will outline for you Wes's half-baked plan to fix college football, and we will answer that. That'll be part of the conversation, John, to kick off the second hour of the drive here on this Friday. So we'll go all around campus in a little bit of a different way when we return. Wes Shuler, Matt Williamson, halfway home. It's The Drive, Steelers Nation Radio on the Steelers Audio Network.
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10: Good evening, Steeler Nation. How we doing? 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Us too. Hour number two of The Drive here on your 24-7 home of the black and gold. And we are going to go around campus here a little bit to start hour number two. Speaking of just piggybacking off what we just talked about there with Will Howard, I was almost right. He did go to a Big 12 championship game, and he won it in 2022 against TCU.
11: Okay.
10: Who
11: they were good.
10: Who lost to Georgia in the national championship game. So thanks to TV for going back and checking that one out for us.
11: I mean, K-State getting to a Big 12 championship game is a massive accomplishment.
10: Big deal.
11: Right.
10: Winning it. I mean, they beat, beat the national runner-up you know, in the Big 12 championship game with him. And then he set a school record the next year for touchdown passes before ultimately transferring to Ohio State. Sticking with the collegiate conversation that we had at the end of the hour there and John's tweet, Matt, I had told you and our listeners that we'd do this at some point this offseason. It's a Friday. We like to have fun, easy conversation and not work too hard for content on Fridays.
11: I'm just interested in what you have to say here.
10: Wes's half-baked idea to fix, not save, but fix college football.
11: Because what's the difference?
10: The sport doesn't need saved.
11: Because it's going to exist with
10: financially, it's still incredibly lucrative.
11: I'm sure it's doing just fine. Yeah,
10: but that serves the suits. That doesn't serve me. Mm-hmm. Like this, like college sports other than football and basketball are in big trouble.
11: Okay,
10: because Pitt's tennis team has to go to Stanford to play games,
11: and that's expensive.
10: And that's expensive.
11: And nobody goes to the games.
10: You know, and WVU's volleyball team has to go to Texas to play games.
11: Like Pitt has an awesome women's volleyball team. It probably doesn't. Maybe they make money.
10: They probably are close to breaking even.
11: Does like Penn State wrestling make money?

0: Probably,
1: which is,
0: you know what's funny is Penn State wrestling actually makes more than the men's basketball program, but it's like $1 million a year. So okay. It's not a huge, like,
1: and the reason I brought that up, folks, and some of you might know this, from what I understand, Penn State wrestling is the best.
0: Them in Iowa.
1: I mean, not only is it the best wrestling program out there, it's the best sports program in college, period. Better than Bama's football ever was.
0: You could argue for like Stanford swimming and some of those things, okay. But yes.
1: WVU rifling.
0: There you go, okay. Baby. 14-time national champions.
1: So I'm saying the elites, yes, of the other sports.
0: But that's what's kind of hilarious.
1: Do more than break even, but they don't.
0: Penn State's basketball team actually makes money, but it's like $800K in the black.
1: Okay.
0: Whereas the wrestling program makes a little over $1 million a year.
1: What does like hockey do there now?
0: Loses money. Not a ton, but think about how expensive that is.
1: The best prospect in America.
0: Terry Pegula, does a lot of heavy lifting there. Speaking of bringing him back, mm-hmm, for the Penn State hockey program, like WVU's baseball program now comes close to breaking even. They lose a little bit of money, but the baseball program's a top 20 program and has 7,000 people at the games type things.
1: But like Pitt women's volleyball, you think makes money?
0: I don't know. Look that up for us, TV. But I would guess if they don't, they're pretty close to breaking even.
1: Because they're phenomenal.
0: And they get 2,000-3,000 people at the games, and they're really good.
1: But I bet tickets aren't crazy expensive,
0: like,
1: either.
0: Pitt right now is talking about slashing like tennis and a couple other Olympic sports. Because, again, it works out great for football, but for everybody else, playing conference opponents 1,000 and 2,000 miles away is not good for business.
1: Yeah.
0: So that's part of this. College football needs fixed, because I don't care about a bunch of suits and rich executives making more money. It's hurting, mm-hmm, every other sport besides college football.
1: I see what you're saying. Okay.
0: So here's basically my idea.
1: Are you looking a lot of this through a fan's perspective?
0: Yes.
1: Okay.
0: And just the overall good of the game.
1: Okay. Okay. Goodwill and makes your heart warm.
0: And just what's best in this Wild West age of college football that, mm-hmm, we're living in right now, that I think even Ohio State and Alabama and Georgia fans would tell you is not the ideal. I don't think even fans of those programs love turning over their rosters every year. And Ohio State playing opponents in California in the regular season. You know?
1: I bet that doesn't settle as well. I mean, don't you want the Eddie George or whoever that you recruited and you see every bit of his career,
0: Absolutely. So again, this is not perfect or foolproof. In fact, when we get to the end of this, I know there's a couple holes in this idea, mm-hmm, that I will admit and put my hand up, but I would like college football to essentially adopt the NFL model rules, divisions,
1: really,
0: playoff format, all that stuff. Set divisions like the NFL does regionally. Have a playoff format with exact parameters of how you qualify like the NFL does.
1: That part, I think, would be much needed.
0: Have contracts and salary caps just like the NFL does.
1: I think that should be coming.
0: The NCAA still controls Olympic sports and basketball. I guess that counts as an Olympic sport because basketball is an Olympic sport. And all the conferences go. The college football adopts a divisional NFL-style format. Every other college sport goes back to regionality, which makes way more sense for every program that isn't football anyways.
1: Yeah.
0: So
1: Pitt should play WVU in baseball and tennis.
0: They should obviously play in football, but they should absolutely play in soccer and volleyball and wrestling. It should be Syracuse and Penn State and WVU and Maryland and those type of things. So there's 32 teams in the NFL, right? You have 8 4-team divisions in the National Football League.
1: Mm-hmm.
0: Double it and follow that format. You would have 64 teams, essentially. Now, here's one of the holes in this, is that there's 68 Power 4 programs currently.
1: You really have to battle out who makes
0: it. Plus Notre Dame makes it 69. So the 64, you'd have to either cut 5 or figure something else out. But
1: maybe some divisions have 9 instead of 8 or whatever.
0: You could have 8 8-team divisions. Mm-hmm. So essentially kind of NFL has 8 4-team divisions. You would have 8 18 divisions. So you would play a 7, or maybe, again, some of them would be 9.
1: And either way, we're splitting hairs. Okay.
0: You would play your 7-game divisional series, mm-hmm, plus
1: every year.
0: You'd play those 7 teams every year.
1: If I played you at home, I'm playing you a road next week.
0: Exactly right. Year, yeah. And then you'd have a split of the same kind of, we play one or two other teams from the AFC, quote unquote. And, mm-hmm, we play one or two of the other teams from the NFC, because that would be 7 of your 12 regular season games. So you would still have 5 other games for some potential regional or protected rivalries, mm-hmm. and just cross.

0: interleague play, if you know, to use a baseball term there.
1: Okay.
0: So like if Notre Dame was in the Eastern Conference and USC was in the Western Conference, you could still have that as a protected rivalry every year.
1: Okay.
0: If
1: a protected rivalry, okay.
0: If Penn State and Pitt are both in the AFC but in a different division, you could still have that as a protected rivalry every year. Does that make sense?
1: Yes. That does make sense. Okay.
0: So you could kind of protect, again, rivalry, which is the crux and should be the most important thing, in my opinion.
1: Rivalry, to me, is really important.
0: In college football.
1: So much lost, right.
0: So you could have a division, for example, that would be WVU, Penn State, Pitt, Cincinnati, Virginia Tech, Virginia, Maryland, and Louisville.
1: Okay, my one pushback, why would Penn State say yes to that? Because they're the biggest ticket of all of them.
0: And they're not going to have a, choice in this. And then Wes's half-baked idea to fix college football.
1: Mm-hmm.
0: The Steelers don't get to tell the NFL we're playing in the AFC North. The NFL tells the Steelers you're playing.
1: Exactly right. Some get better draws, some don't.
0: And that's a division in a conference with Clemson, Ohio State, Michigan, Notre Dame, Syracuse, Miami, NC State, regionality.
1: Okay.
0: So that's kind of what the model would look like for the 8x8 team divisions regional.
1: Notre Dame become one they have to join a division?
0: Yes.
1: Yeah, they can't just do it. Yes. The nonsense they're doing.
0: Absolutely right. Again, this is the NFL model of the league telling you this is how it works.
1: We're not asking you.
0: Yes. Hey, Titans, you're moving from the Central to the South.
1: Mm-hmm.
0: You know,
1: and that's happened over history.
0: Hey, Jags, you're moving from this division to that division, which happens in every major league. The Houston Astros, 10 years ago, got moved out of the NL Central into a different division that made... Because why were the Houston Astros playing in a division with the Ohio and Pennsylvania and Milwaukee teams?
1: I mean, Seattle was in the AFC when I was a kid.
0: Exactly right. And you would have with this full adoption of NFL rules and officiating. So 2 feet in bounds.
1: I don't feel as strong about that, but okay.
0: 2 feet in bounds for a catch. You're down by contact, not by your knee. Like you are the clock operations. It's all the same in the NFL and in college football. Players must sign 2-year contracts upon their high school commitment. Now, you have an out for if your head coach leaves.
1: I said, what if your head coach leaves? Okay.
0: Or you want to go to the NFL draft.
1: Oh, so you're still allowed to do that?
0: Yes.
1: Okay.
0: But upon going to a school, you must sign a 2-year contract upon commitment. Again, outs for if your head coach takes a different job.
1: And you can't hold out.
0: Or if you're going to the NFL draft. Yes. You get one free transfer still. You can go into the portal
1: after
0: and transfer.
1: After
0: the 2 years. Okay. Yes. So if you are a freshman who commits to, let's say, Akron.
1: Yeah.
0: And you're Emmanuel McNeil Warren. You're great.
1: Amazing, yeah.
0: And Ohio State wants you. You can transfer for free one time. But then after you put your two years in. But then if after that, if you want to transfer out of Ohio State before your next 2-year commitment, you're not going to the NFL, your head coach hasn't changed, you got to sit out a year if you want to do it again.
1: And that's kind of old school.
0: That's old school.
1: Which I don't have a problem with. And that would really cut down on the transfers.
0: It would really cut down on the transfers. There would still be them, obviously, but there would be some defined structure there with still ways that you can get out. If your head coach leaves, if you're leaving to go to the NFL draft, not to transfer to another school, there are some exceptions there. Postseason format. You win your division, you automatically go to the playoff.
1: Eight
0: division winners automatically in the playoff.
1: Okay.
0: Here's a little I think would be fun.
1: I say there should be some kind of wild card-ish stuff.
0: In lieu of, because conference championship games are going away in college football.
1: Yeah.
0: So in lieu of that, the second and third place team in each division would have a play-in game for the playoff. It would kind of replace the conference. It wouldn't be a conference championship game because the
1: State wins their division, but Michigan plays
0: Michigan plays Penn State.
1: Yeah.
0: And the winner goes to the playoff. That's 8 more automatic teams. That's a 16-team playoff overall. I think that's a sweet spot. We're going now from 12 to 24 in college football. 24 is too big.
1: 24 is insane.
0: I can understand having a little more than 12. 24 is insane. I think 16 would be a real sweet spot.
1: And it would still make a ton of money.
0: And don't you think Michigan playing Penn State with a spot in the winner goes to the playoff, season's done. And that game's in Indianapolis. That wouldn't be a huge draw.
1: Loser leave town match. Yeah.
0: Division winner automatically goes to the playoffs. Second and third place team play a win or go home, let's call it wild card game, to go to the playoff. Okay. That gets you automatically 16 teams. There's no committee to decide it. It is exact, like the NFL, this is exact.

0: exactly how you qualify for the postseason.
1: If you're the third best team in the country, but you're also the third best team in your division,
0: tough luck.
1: You lose.
0: The Seahawks and the Rams were in the same division last year. I know, nothing's ever going to be perfect and fair all the time.
1: You'd be like, wow, it's Colorado, not in this year. But
0: at least it's not a bunch of old dinks wearing suits in a conference room deciding who goes to the playoff. Mm-hmm. It's still decided, even though it might not be perfect, it's still decided on the field.
1: So if we narrowed down to the 64 teams, even if we made it 69 or whatever, like you said to start the segment, could none of the other teams ever go to the playoffs?
0: I've also put in here, like, what do you do with the G6?
1: Yeah.
0: So that's one of the flaws. I have two flaws in this plan that I'll put my hand up and say I don't have a perfect answer for this. One is, it's a 64-team format that I just said here, and you have 69 power programs. Mm-hmm. The other is, what happens to G6? Do they all of a sudden compete for the Rose Bowl and the Fiesta Bowl and the Sugar Bowl and the Orange Bowl?
1: You got to give them some kind of... something, but
0: I would love this. I know we will never have this in American sports, but do you know the concept of relegation and promotion?
1: That's a soccer thing, right?
0: It's a European sports thing.
1: Yeah.
0: Where every year,
1: it's very interesting.
0: The bottom three teams. So in England, in Spain, in Germany, in France, they all have their own NFL for soccer. They all have their own league. There's 20 teams in each league. But then they have.
1: Like Ted Lasso's team almost got
0: exactly
1: bumped,
0: right.
1: Yeah.
0: But then they have. Almost kind of like AAA and AA and single A baseball in America, but the organizations are not affiliated to a pro club. Mm-hmm. The bottom three from the top league go down every year. The top three move up.
1: Wow.
0: So I would love to have a promotion and relegation system like that.
1: That would make some sense in college football.
0: Every year,
1: Boise State's awesome 5 years in a row or whatever.
0: They bump up.
1: And maybe they never leave.
0: If Wake Forest goes 2-10 for they're down into the G6.
1: Yeah, yeah.
0: Now, schools would never sign up for that. That just boggles the American sports mind that is
1: so no one can wrap their head around.
0: What would that do to our finances and everything? That would be the perfect way to do this is to have promotion and relegation.
1: Mean nobody would go to Wake Forest games anymore.
0: Absolutely not.
1: Right.
0: But I understand that my two big flaws that I have in here, Matt, that I admit, is what happens to the G6 programs, because as a college football purist, Akron still matters. Marshall still matters. Like Boise State still matters.
1: So this is going to sound kind of coarse, but.
0: But they don't. I mean,
1: that's the thing. It's like, okay, they've included some of these smaller programs into the playoffs recently. But even if they're undefeated and they're awesome, never do I think they have a chance.
0: Right.
1: And they don't.
0: Right.
1: We could pretend like they do, and there could be a miracle on ice situation where they win it all or something.
0: Absolutely.
1: Beat Ohio State, or even if they win one game. But not really.
0: But those are exceptions to the rule.
1: Yeah, right.
0: And there's a reason they call it the miracle on ice.
1: I can live without that 0.1% possibility, especially in this sport.
0: If you have 69 teams in the top division, I think you're casting a wide enough net to give a lot of people a chance.
1: And I think other sports, there's just a better chance of crazy upsets than football.
0: I completely agree.
1: You hit a goalie that's unbeatable.
0: Mm-hmm.
1: Wow.
0: A hot shooter that is, Steph Curry at Davidson, who's going to give you 30-some points.
1: Akron gets Paul Skeens, and he mows everybody down, and you win 1-0,
0: Yep.
1: But Bama's never going to lose to Alabama State. I mean, they're just too big and physical, and they're just going to push them around. There's 11 people on the field, and all 11 of mine are better than yours.
0: Yes. Yeah. And then my 2-deep is better than yours, and my 3-deep is better than yours.
1: Yeah, I might have a bad day here and there.
0: But even if I have a bad day, I'd probably still win 27-17, and maybe it's a little close in the fourth quarter.
1: And there's
0: no way
1: Alabama State beats Alabama, then Georgia, then Oklahoma to win the home national title.
0: Yes.
1: It's almost impossible.
0: So that's kind of my whole format there, Matt. With, again, what I understand are you can poke some holes in the format. How do you fit 69 teams into 64? We can wiggle room that around. What happens to these G6 programs? But that's kind of...
1: Oh, I had a scheduling question I meant to ask you 10 minutes ago.
0: I do have one more piece of this, too, that I think you'll like, but go ahead.
1: Can the Ohio States of the world still play Akron's and like preseason
0: so
1: games?
0: So 7 of your 12 games
1: were set.
0: Are set. Say that you have a protected rivalry in there, too.
1: Mm-hmm.
0: So even though maybe WVU and Virginia Tech aren't in the same division, they're in the same conference, they play every year.
1: Yeah.
0: Even though Notre Dame and USC, they play every year.
1: Yep. Sure.
0: Maybe I'm trying to think of another good example here. Like maybe Oregon and USC are in different divisions, but they still play every year.
1: Okay.

0: And then you would still have some wiggle. Like, so say of those five extra.
1: Kind of like Florida and Florida State play every year, even though they're not in the same conference.
0: Exactly right. Yeah, yeah, yeah. So of those five extra games, say one or two is for a protected matchup. Maybe one is for a G6 matchup.
1: Mm-hmm. And then kind of like a preseason warmer upper game.
0: And the other two, Ohio State and Texas, can say, yeah, I'm in the AFC, you're in the NFC, but we're going to play a home and home. You can still have some scheduling
1: freedom. And we'll make freedom. A lot of money on it.
0: You can still have some scheduling freedom in that way.
1: Okay. But there's still, there's less incentive to do that to get in the playoffs because no one's voting.
0: There absolutely is.
1: Yeah, yeah. And it's so, not like, but how about that Texas win?
0: Right. And so
1: that counts the same as the Akron win.
0: So, and so maybe that's part of how we figure it out is instead of 8-team divisions, it's 9-team divisions or something like that. Maybe with this, maybe instead of 12 regular season games, we go back to playing 11 regular season games. There's some working in that can happen. But, and like I said, I'll be the first one to put my hand up and say that this is not completely perfect, but I think it's at least some semblance of something that people would really like and would work and would bring regionality, which is so desperately needed, back to college sports.
1: That's a great goal.
0: And again, we wouldn't have the Russian Olympic judge sitting on the board deciding who wins the gold medal, deciding who goes to the playoff. Mm-hmm. It's all based on the field. There's an exact formula of how you qualify for the postseason.
1: Just like
0: and
1: the NFL.
0: Might not be perfect, just like the NFL. You'll get an 8-9 Carolina Panthers every once in a while.
1: Yeah.
0: But that's better than Roger Goodell and some other people sitting around and deciding who goes to the playoff.
1: Yeah. Now, I have mixed feelings, and I can really take it or leave it, about getting 2 feet in bounds and those type of things.
0: Sure, sure.
1: Part of me finds it very strange that NFL players play with a different ball than they have their whole life.
0: Yes.
1: I mean, when Lemieux came to the league, he didn't get a new puck that weighs.
0: Paul Skeens didn't get a bigger baseball.
1: That's bigger and heavier, or, you know, right. I mean, I guess there's wood versus aluminum stuff, you know, that type of deal. But the actual basketball is the same. I mean, I do find that a little odd about football.
0: Agreed.
1: Yeah.
0: Agreed. The last twist of this, Matt, that I would like to throw out there for you is, I would allow for, in this new world, I would allow for joint practices in spring ball.
1: Okay, kind of like the NFL does.
0: Kind of like the NFL does. But
1: it'd be really competitive.
0: But it would be really competitive, and I think that's how you would kind of, again, to throw a bone, keep some stuff going for the other G6 programs. Like, imagine Pitt has spring ball practices with Duquesne or Akron or local program.
1: Like Ohio State wouldn't do it with Michigan.
0: Ohio State would do it with Ohio.
1: Yeah.
0: Penn State would do it with Temple. WVU would do it with Marshall.
1: Bama wouldn't do it with Auburn.
0: No, Bama would do it with UAB or, one of those Louisiana Tech,
1: And you're selling tickets to this event.
0: Yes.
1: Of course.
0: Like a spring game.
1: Yeah,
0: selling tickets
1: too.
0: Because spring games are also going the way of the dodo bird now in college football.
1: Yeah, yeah.
0: Because nobody wants to put the tape out there of,
1: And that Alabama State kid that's the best player on the team might want to show Saban that you should call me in a year
0: exactly
1: or two.
0: Right.
1: Yeah, yeah, yeah.
0: And I think there would need to be, along with the contracts that we talked about, this was maybe the last thing I forgot to mention, there would be some type of fee. This is another kind of similar promotion and relegation thing that I adopted from European sports leagues. If you are Manchester United, mm-hmm. and you want to get a soccer player from a smaller, some up-and-coming 23-year-old stud who's going to be one of the best players in the world one day.
1: It's from a real small program or whatever.
0: The way that this works is it's not like American sports where you trade for, I'll give you draft picks and this guy for your player.
1: Mm-hmm.
0: It's all monetary fees.
1: I'll buy them off you.
0: So if...
1: I think is like baseball did in the 20s.
0: Exactly.
1: Yeah, right. Yeah,
0: exactly.
1: Yeah.
0: If Desmond Reed is transferring from, I forget where he came from before going to Pitt, but if Darrell Revis decides to transfer from Pitt to Alabama after mm-hmm. fulfilling his requirements,
1: it's 2 years,
0: Alabama pays Pitt some type of transfer fee.
1: Okay.
0: If Pitt steals a kid from Akron,
1: from
0: I'm
1: Duquesne
0: not talking millions
1: yeah,
0: and millions
1: yeah, yeah, yeah.
0: of dollars, but you pay them some kind of transfer fee.
1: I don't see anything wrong with that.
0: I think, again, I'm not saying all of this is perfect.
1: No, of course not.
0: But in the weird world of Matt Williamson, the weird world of Wes Euler, this is one of the things that I find myself thinking about sometimes in the evenings when I'm sitting in the basement watching TV.
1: College isn't my specialty, but I would be interested in some feedback on this from listeners that are as into college as you are, that could speak intelligently, like, you didn't see this one loophole, or, boy, that's an idea I hadn't thought of. And I love the idea of, maybe the folks overseas know a thing or two about sports, too. We couldn't figure out the metric system here.

0: You know, we like yards and feet and gallons and things that make no sense. I mean, when I was like six, like, oh, in 5 years, we're all just going to know the metric system.
1: Yep.
0: Not yet.
1: Yep. And I think that this would eventually, like, some of these programs have, Penn State doesn't have problems selling football tickets.
0: They're going to sell out no matter what.
1: But they're also not a sellout every single game.
0: Oh,
1: now, that's because so they have 100. Huge. They have, so they have 101,000 people at 109,000 yeah. seat stadium.
0: So if Maryland shows up, they might only sell 100,000 seats.
1: But you think if they're playing Pitt and West Virginia regularly, mm-hmm. that those games for Pitt, we know, like they don't have the greatest attendance record. But you think if they're playing WVU and Penn State and Cincinnati and Virginia Tech, those games aren't going to be sold out.
0: Especially if you do it every year.
1: Exactly right.
0: Man, I hate those guys. Beat us last year.
1: Yep.
0: And, oh, by the way, it's close enough that Maryland can drive to Acushnet Stadium and bring their own people.
1: Absolutely.
0: Oregon's not.
1: Oregon is not. Oregon fans are not driving to Maryland for their Big Ten matchup.
0: Right, right. Rutgers, you know, right.
1: So, again, that's my half-baked idea. I realize it's not perfect.
0: It's also good for recruiting, too. I mean, the kid that's torn between Rutgers, or the kid that's torn between NC State and NC, goes to that game and something's on the line for him. You know what I mean?
1: Exactly right.
0: I'm the stud from North Carolina and I want to stay close to home.
1: Exactly
0: and I get
1: right.
0: to see these two teams play every year, you know?
1: So let me know how in the YouTube comments on Twitter. Again, I realize that idea is not perfect, but I think it's a hell of a lot better than the system, the Wild West that we're currently operating under. So let me know what you think about that one. And unfortunately, we are going to have a 2014 playoff here pretty soon, which I am not a huge fan of.
0: Does that start this upcoming season?
1: I think they're trying to, but if not this year, definitely. No, sorry. I think the contract is one more year this year for the 12 team. And then so
0: I know
1: they're trying
0: to set up March Madness too, right?
1: That just passed yesterday.
0: Yeah, I thought that just happened. Yeah.
1: What happened to the game I love?
0: Oh, man.
1: Let's. I want to get into some rookie minicamp is this weekend for the Steelers, and we now know what the roster, the invitees are for that mm-hmm. rookie minicamp. Let's dig into some of those names, both familiar and otherwise, when we return. Wes Schuler, Matt Williamson, it's The Drive, Steelers Nation Radio on the Steelers Audio Network.
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0: Don't look now, but there's some football coming to the south side of Pittsburgh, Pennsylvania.
1: Yeah, how about that?
0: Rookie minicamp on the horizon. And
1: again, they call this nursery school, basically.
0: It's a great way to put it. It's like orientation, almost.
1: Yes.
0: Right?
1: This is where the library is. This is where the cafeteria is.
0: This is where you park.
1: Yep.
0: This is where you get your playbook. And with that, Matt, 12 plus 12 is 24. Plus 16 is 40. 40 guys on the Steelers 2026 rookie minicamp roster.
1: Right.
0: 12 vets.
1: Like Cam Hayward's not going to be there, folks.
0: Correct. But a couple familiar names will be.
1: Okay.
0: 12 vets, 16 rookies, the 10 draft picks plus the 6 UDFA guys.
1: Okay.
0: And then 12 tryout players.
1: Which is an interesting concept, too.
0: Very interesting.
1: Once in a while, those guys make enough to get the camp.
0: They sure do. The vets, some new names, some familiar names, and I'll do my best to run through these and not butcher anybody's last name.
1: Our apologies ahead.
0: Donico Slaughter, defensive back from Arkansas, 1 year in the league so far.
1: Okay. I don't remember him being at camp.
0: I don't either. J.J. Galbraith, a name that we remember.
1: Yeah.
0: Tight end, did some good things last year in training camp out of South Dakota. Heading into his second year in the
1: NFL. Tight end spot, someone could make a little noise, yeah.
0: And I'm sure we'll probably do this before training camp, but like guys that, you know, could, quote-unquote, come out of nowhere.
1: He would be one of them. Jalen Warren.
0: He would be one of them. Jack Henderson, safety from Minnesota, who is entering his second year in the league as well.

0: Ball, a name that we've talked about a little bit before. Defensive tackle entering his third year out of Minnesota. Javari Ritzy, second-year defensive end out of North Carolina. Lorenzo Thompson, second-year offensive lineman out of Rhode Island. Doug Nestor, who Steelers fans will remember. Yeah. He was with the back and forth on the Steelers practice squad over the last couple years. Of course, he is a world champion West Virginia Mountaineer entering his third year, still just 25 years old. Aiden Williams, guard from Minnesota Duluth, entering his second year. Steven Jones, he was an offensive lineman that was big in our conversations at camp last year.
1: I thought he could maybe even make the team.
0: Last year, he was one of those guys we thought had a shot. He's entering his third year. He played college football at Oregon. Another name, Matt, that we're excited and to see back. Max Herleman, wide receiver out of Notre Dame. Remember him from camp last year.
1: He was kind of Eli Heidenreich before Eli Heidenreich.
0: Him and Heidenreich might have some two-dog, one-bone going on there out in Latrobe.
1: But there were things to like about him, too.
0: There certainly were.
1: He's a fill-in-the-gaps guy.
0: He made some real plays. And then two other wide receivers, Cole Burgess, third-year guy out of Cortland State, and Brandon Smith, fourth-year guy out of Iowa.
1: Okay.
0: More Hawkeyes on the roster, baby.
1: I've had a lot of Iowa representation these last couple of years.
0: So those are the 12 vets. Matt, I don't think I need to name all the rookie draft picks because we've gone over them so much.
1: Right.
0: And we discussed the six UDFAs that are going to be in
1: the... Can you just rapid-fire them? I'm sure some people are like, who are they talking
0: about?
1: Yes. If you don't have them.
0: Yeah,
1: them
0: right no, I got, them, I got them right here. Laith Margin, kicker from Kansas.
1: Mm-hmm.
0: Devin Boykin, corner from national champion Indiana. Dylan Carnell, linebacker from Mizzou. Lake McRae, tight end from USC. Shimon Mateyer, I believe is how he pronounces the last name, tight end from Arizona State.
1: Interesting they have three tight ends here at this camp.
0: And Kevin Jobity Jr. from Syracuse, defensive lineman. Those are the six UDFAs.
1: He's a good athlete.
0: And then tryout players, Matt, two things that stand out here.
1: So let me stop you super quick.
0: There's
1: one thing I would throw at you. There's not going to be 10 offensive linemen. You know, like you're not going to be able to run 11 on 11s, guys. You know what I mean? Like some positions are, there's not, and it, I mean, there's going to be what, one quarterback? You know, like,
0: yes.
1: This is not a typical football practice.
0: That's one thing that stands out to me before we get into the tryout players that stands out to me about this. There's one quarterback amongst these 40 guys.
1: Drew Aller. Yeah.
0: Here you go, young man. Mm-hmm. Here's your workload. You're going to be getting a lot of reps.
1: There's
0: over
1: a kicker,
0: rookie
1: but I don't think there'll be a punter. There won't be a long snapper. I don't know if there'll be five offensive linemen.
0: It's funny you say that because there's three punters amongst the tryout players.
1: Really?
0: Okay. I guess because one of those guys is going to need to go to camp with Cam Johnston. So the 12 tryout players.
1: There's something to hang in front of those guys.
0: There certainly is. 12 tryout players. Few of them are pit guys. Few of them are punters. There's another local guy in here as well, too. David Bale, punter out of Arkansas. Rashad Battle, defensive back from Pitt. Raquel Williams, wide receiver from Pitt. Ryan Stonehouse, punter from Colorado State. Joseph Zielinski, linebacker from Pitt. Gabriel Nwosu, punter from Penn State. Alex Tekka, running back from Navy and Mount Lebo.
1: Yep.
0: Two-time former teammate with Eli Heidenreich.
1: State champion.
0: Terrell Timmon, linebacker from Texas Tech. Brandon George, linebacker from Pitt. Jacob Bobbenmeyer, long snapper from Northern Colorado.
1: So they, I guess they will run special team stuff.
0: Gregory Crippen, center from Michigan. And Jamari Butler, linebacker from LSU.
1: Okay. So I've never been at one of these for the Steelers.
0: I haven't either.
1: I assume
0: this is maybe
1: we did
0: like
1: the
0: only thing that we haven't covered in our extensive history.
1: And I bet that there's not much reason to be there. But
0: I wouldn't think so.
1: It is interesting, the names. And two or three of them that we've never heard of will start showing up in training camp and in the preseason.
0: Yes.
1: They'll start showing up.
0: And some of those few names that I mentioned in the veteran, the J.J. Galbraith, the Max Herleman, the Steven Jones,
1: mm-hmm.
0: I got to imagine we'll be talking a lot more about those guys at training camp.
1: Yeah, exactly. Now, I was sitting there thinking, like, you would hope, like, a Honichor and Bernard just destroy these dudes. Which they probably will.
0: Tunchukin, if you can't beat the stiffs, you are a stiff.
1: right. You know, the draft picks, you would hope, like, my wife, who doesn't even know what a first down is, could walk down and be like, I'll take that one.
0: Honichor guy looks maybe a little different.
1: Maybe that's a draft pick. But I also don't think that they're going to do, you know,

0: checks on backers and stuff like that either. Mm-hmm. You know, I mean, the degree of what they ask of him isn't going to be just destroy this undrafted defensive tackle in front of you, Max. I don't think that's how this works.
1: Exactly right. One last note. One of those punters that I mentioned, Ryan Stonehouse.
0: See, I knew that name.
1: Four-year NFL vet. He was a all-pro in 2022 with the Titans. So wow. He's got some pedigree in his career. And that might, hey, one of those guys will end up getting a camp. One of those guys will get invited to campus in July.
0: Yes.
1: To go to La Trobe.
0: The leader in the clubhouse.
1: He might be the pole position guy right now.
0: Mm-hmm. Unless he had some injury between now and then.
1: I think that's what happened. But 2022, which is not recently, but he was an all-pro.
0: He's been in the league. He's gotten real checks.
1: He was an all-pro not too long ago. I mean, 2022. Okay. But
0: Why not bring him in and see
1: what he's got. He has the NFL single season record in 2022 for average yards per punt.
0: Really? Okay.
1: Still just 26 years old.
0: Yeah, maybe you have something there.
1: So
0: I don't know why I knew that name. Yeah.
1: 2023, he had a torn ACL, MCL, and broken bone in his non-kicking leg.
0: That doesn't sound great. Right.
1: He did punt for the Colts last season, 73 punts for a over 50-yard average, and was a alternate for last year's Pro Bowl.
0: Ah, okay.
1: Interesting.
0: So he's not like the others.
1: He is not like the others.
0: I bet he's coming in here saying, I'm going to get in a training camp somewhere.
1: I bet you so.
0: Yeah.
1: And so he seems like a real one to keep an eye on. And okay. I would almost be surprised at this point.
0: If he's not in La Trobe.
1: Yeah. Last kind of bit of news, Matt, before we break and go get to some tweets and some YouTube comments to get us out of here. Just across the timeline a couple hours ago, the Jets and Breece Hall this afternoon agreed on a 3-year contract extension worth a little over $45.5 million. They did tag him, remember, franchise tag, but he now gets a deal that will give him a little bit more than that, that tag number.
0: I've kind of played this or read this one all wrong. I thought he was somebody that they would trade at the trade deadline
1: tag him
0: last
1: and then trade
0: year.
1: Him. Yeah.
0: Then I thought they'd tag him and trade him because they have the space. And I just think they love him. You know, that I think that they look at him and he's very pass friendly. And I give them credit. And if I'm going to talk about the nest, the Jets all of a sudden, after drafting Sadiq and Cooper and those tackles and Garrett Wilson in place and a good pass catching back in Hall, have a pretty nice soft nest for next year.

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0: Segment of the day, final segment of the week. Yins know the drill. The time is yours. Your questions, your comments, your concerns, your reactions. You can always get at us on the X Twitter, at Wesley Euler, at Williamson NFL. You can also leave your comments, if you're not a Twitter person, on our YouTube page every day. And our video producer, Mr. TV.
1: Be picking up, right?
0: Heck yeah, we love it. You're making us look good. You're making TV look good. We're driving some off-season content for the Steelers. You get to see Matt Williamson do his mustard impersonation. So all good things happening on the YouTube side. Annie says, we learned the hard way last year how important a legit second wide receiver is. Ooh. And we have one, but I still believe we are one receiver horse short. But I also wonder how many mouths are too many to feed, especially given that we have two tight ends that we want to see get the ball as well. It's a great question.
1: And I would take it a step further as I wonder –

0: I make it sound like McCarthy's 11 personnel only. He's not. Of
1: he's
0: course,
1: just heavy.
0: Yeah. I wonder, with the league going to more and more multiple tight end sets and 13 receiver sets, is McCarthy set in his ways of we're going to be super heavy 11? Or compared to his recent years, are you going to incorporate more multiple tight end sets? I also like the term she threw out there that is a lot of mouths to feed. You know, like, I'm sure there'll be several Mondays after a Steeler loss. We'll be like, well, why didn't Darnell Washington get more than three targets? Well, because Bernard got three and Metcalf got eight and Pittman got seven and Warren had four and, you know, and Freiermuth had six. And you can't just feed all the mouths, period. And again, too many mouths to feed. It's a problem. You can sign me up for all
1: champagne,
0: day long.
1: Champagne
0: yeah,
1: problems.
0: Yeah, sign me up all day long.
1: Ian says, if you guys were on a deserted island and it could only take three albums with you to listen for the rest of your life, what would they be? He says, mine would be Blink-182's debuted self-titled album, Dookie by Green Day, great album, Marshall Mathers LP by Eminem. Those are three, speaking to my 90s child albums there, Ian. Matt?
0: The Wall's my first pick, times a thousand.
1: Is it really?
0: Double disc helps.
1: That's part of this, too. You want to have
0: that's why I probably go with Physical Graffiti too. I mean, that's why it probably wins the Zeppelin battle. Then I got to think about it.
1: Okay, this is one of those. I preface this sometimes.
0: But the Wall's definitely my first round pick.
1: When we get like the like, give us your three favorite sandwiches, like we got yesterday.
0: Sandwich.
1: This is one of those. In 15 minutes from now, when I'm walking to the car, I'll be like, "Oh crap, I forgot about." But
0: what do you mean I didn't take Appetite for Destruction? Am I crazy? Right.
1: I'll go with the Cornell Live Show 49 years ago today. Grateful Dead. I mean, that's like a three-hour
0: that
1: album
0: counts,
1: live
0: right?
1: show.
0: Yeah, right.
1: I'll go Led Zeppelin 4.
0: Strong.
1: And I'll go Definitely Maybe by Oasis to sneak in my 90s inner
0: no
1: child.
0: No Bruce.
1: Inner child. Oh, dang.
0: I figured a three, a little curveball there. Appetite's my third.
1: Either Darkness on the Edge of Town or Born to Run.
0: Appetite's close to a perfect album to me.
1: Very good.
0: Yeah.
1: Very good. That's a tough. I would like it if this was five instead of three albums, please. Next time, Ian. JD says, basically asks if we feel that the Steelers, have a real free safety type, and also
0: I'm not sure the answer is yes.
1: And also, would you guys consider trading for some wide receiver help?
0: I would consider trading for some wide receiver help.
1: Especially like at the deadline or something like that.
0: Yeah, I just would like to kick the tires and see what's out there.
1: But you've kind of talked about how the designation of free and strong isn't, while it's still a talking point, it's not as important historically as it's been.
0: So super quick, I would, next year's first or second or probably third is not in the mix for a wide receiver trade. So I'm not getting in on A.J. Brown all of a sudden or anything like that. It didn't mean that. I don't really think that they have a typical free safety on the roster. Ramsey's done that, but he's not a typical free safety. He's been a corner his whole life. But I bet that's by design. I just think that they're...
1: I think so, too.
0: I don't think that's an accident, right?
1: RJ says, what would your guys' death row meals be?
0: Ooh. I know seafood galore.
1: Yeah?
0: Probably.
1: It's a good one.
0: Surf and turf would be strong.
1: I kind of cheating because I know you're supposed to pick. I know, and you're supposed to pick one thing. But I would love a portion of my mother's chicken parm. My mom makes incredible chicken parm. Do you know what pasties are, Matt Williamson?
0: No,
1: they're like a Pennsylvania Dutch, almost like a meat pie. Okay, steak, onions, and potatoes.
0: Okay,
1: in a crust. My grandma, the Eulers hail from Carlisle, PA. My grandma makes the best pasties in the world. Steak, potatoes, onions, they're incredible. She homemade makes the crust. Unbelievable. So I would like a portion of my mom's chicken parm. I would like a portion of my grandmother's pasties. And then I want to...
0: Even though they don't necessarily go together, but it's your last meal.
1: It's my last meal. I don't have to deal with the stomach ache. And a slice of pizza from my favorite pizza shop, which is Adrian's Pizza Shop in Wexford. One portion of each of those three.
0: Okay. That's a little cheating.
1: It's a little cheating. I know. Yeah. If I could only pick one, it would probably be my mom's chicken parm.
0: Okay. I'm saying you really didn't pick one.
1: All right, fine.
0: I mean,
1: sorry.
0: You did the end there with
1: sorry,
0: mama's.
1: Grandma. It's my mom's birthday.
0: On your
1: birthday
0: she loses, yeah. Because I'm going to give you a hard time. Why did you limit it to just three? Why don't you throw in like five other things you like?
1: All right. Now I'm a little

0: reasonable here. Give me a couple bites of the Jewett down from Portman's.
1: Right. I want a portion of this, I want a portion of that. I'd probably just go, like, if I only get one true thing, probably be awesome Alaskan king crab legs.
2: That's a great one.
1: You know?
2: That's a great one. I'd love a nice tomahawk ribeye.
1: Yeah.
2: Maybe some shrimp
1: cocktail. I'm not even 100% sure Alaskan kings are the best, is the most delicious crab, but it would probably be some sort of crab.
2: That's a really good call.
1: Yeah.
0: Corbin says, love when you guys swap Dale memories. My favorite was always the discussions around draft time of him running the 40-yard dash and how fast he could do it even recently. Makes me laugh to think about it. Yeah, we used to give him grief about that all the time.
1: Oh, yeah, yeah.
0: Him and Max would be like, we could still run 40-yard dashes. And we'd be like, no, you couldn't.
1: No, you cannot.
0: No chance.
1: Nope.
0: Dale used to think that he could beat Angel Reese one-on-one in a basketball game. No, right. No, you can't, Dale.
1: Nope.
0: You're 6 foot.
1: I love the ambition.
0: I love the ambition, but she's like 6'6 or 6'5.
1: And you're 6'1
0: and does this for a living.
1: And
0: is a really
1: well-trained athlete, yeah. And noticeably younger.
0: Now, if maybe there was a 5'5 WNBA player, then maybe I would give Dale some credit. But
1: and Dale would be putting his elbows right in her throat and fighting for every rebound, but you're not winning that battle.
0: Oh, my goodness. I love it. Smooth Dave, who is the most likely all-pro from this draft class? Who is the most likely to be the first all-pro that Omar Khan drafts? Zach Frazier. Or Nick Herbig, or Joey Porter Jr.
1: Valtanu.
0: Zach Frazier.
1: From this draft class. I mean, Max, to me, is...
0: I don't know if he means Steeler.
1: I assume he meant Steeler.
0: I think it would have to be Max.
1: Smooth Dave's a regular, and I think he's talking local. Yeah, I mean, like, I love Bernard. I think it's a really good pick. I just don't think he's going to be Pro Bowl caliber at any point.
0: This is kind of cheating, but... If Weejin is the return specialist, he could be an all-pro returner.
1: I mean, if the worlds collide, I mean, if the worlds aligned in a perfect manner, could it be Aller?
0: Sure.
1: I'm just saying, like, whose ceiling's high enough to get there? Like, to me, Bernard's isn't. That doesn't mean he's a bad pick or it's a bad choice. Being a perennial Pro Bowl, all-pro, I think they said. Not Pro Bowl or not Tyler Huntley. I mean... That's a hard bar to get over.
0: Yes, it is. Yeah. Yes, it is.
1: Max could get there, though. That's why I wanted Max more than anybody.
0: Jeff, maybe this is a fun one to get us out of here today. Jeff says, who would you rather go into a dark alley with, Greg Lloyd or James Harrison? Is this splitting hairs? Yes, it is, but that's a good way. One of the fun conversations that Matt and I and Dale would be part of it, and Pursuta and our kind of training camp crew.
1: Mm-hmm.
0: Every year at Sharky's, at some point, after a couple pops at the bar, we'd have the debate of if you locked the entire Steelers roster in the room.
1: Who comes out? Yeah, yeah.
0: This is kind of similar. That's a good one. Greg Lloyd and Debo. I'm not going against Debo in any type of thing like this.
1: I wouldn't either, but I never walked past Greg Lloyd in the hallway back in the day. Lloyd was lighter than people remember. He played at 210. That doesn't mean he's not... total badass, and he was also a karate champion or whatever, too.
0: Because he was a karate champion, yes.
1: But he was a lot leaner than Harrison, who's I wouldn't discount Pouncey, though.
0: Wouldn't discount Pouncey? Wouldn't discount, LaVon Kirkland?
1: They're right. That era of Pouncey, who comes out of the locker room?
0: Pounce might be the answer of this past Steelers era.
1: Or Villanueva.
0: Well, that's kind of cheating.
1: That's
0: a
1: little cheating, but... He's got some training.
0: He's what's the Liam Neeson? I have a highly trained set of skills.
1: Yeah, I think if I'm walking down a dark alley, Al's my pick.
0: Kind of cheating, but also absolutely.
1: Pick as your bodyguard in Steeler history?
0: Pick Al.
1: I think I'd take Al, right?
0: I'm good with that call, too. Last one, real fun in our kind of ongoing conversation about how to cook eggs this week.
1: Oh, boy.
0: Tyler says, it's time-consuming, but if you like soft-boiled eggs, you got to get a sous vide machine. It's a game changer. They're amazing with noodles. You know what a sous vide is?
1: Yeah.
0: I've heard that from people that
1: wow.
0: That might be my next kitchen purchase in the next year, so
1: that's
0: get a
1: steak thing, I thought. Though,
0: I've been told that if you sous vide your steaks, you'll never go back to doing it different, because you can get it exactly the temperature and the rareness that you want done.
1: I mean, I don't cook anything. I reheat things, but I mean, an egg in a sous vide to me would never cross my mind.
0: Matt's too busy going.
1: Oh yeah, I'll make a sandwich for you though.
0: With all his, I said to TV, 20 years from now, Matt, when you retire and go into the Steelers Hall of Honor as the greatest football.

0: football analyst in Pittsburgh history 30 years from now. When your highlight reel montage video plays, it better end with you going, here's how I do my mustard.
1: I didn't mention Golden's.
0: Golden's mustard. Golden's mustard. Yeah, yeah. Of course. Fun show today. Fun shows this week. Big thanks to Nate Dogg on the ones and twos, Nathan producing the audio side of things, and of course, Mr. TV, Tyler V, on the video side of our operation. 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

0: Good afternoon, Steeler Nation. It's The Drive on the Steelers Audio Network. Wes Schuler, Matt Williamson with you here for the next 2 hours on a Friday.
1: Yeah, let's go, dude.
0: I'm fired up. Yeah. You and I both. And just, I got some energy in here today.

0: I'm loving it. And Matt, we actually have
1: sandwich feedback. Let's
0: we've
1: go.
0: We've got some sandwich feedback. Matt is still going with all his mustard on a day-to-day basis. And actually, in kind of what is a light content time of the year now, we got a lot of fun stuff to talk about
1: all right,
0: today.
1: I love a
0: Good Friday show to get us out of here for the weekend. And I think we will have one of those today on Friday, May the 8th. Matt, today is a pretty significant date in my life for a few reasons.
1: May the 8th, okay.
0: May the 8th be with you. No, I'm just kidding. Yeah, yeah. That's not why. The first, two very important people in my life. Today is their birthday.
1: Oh, no kidding.
0: Number one, Bill Cowher, of course, former Steelers head coach.
1: Oh, wow, okay. You guys are close.
0: And Super Bowl champion, very important in my life.
1: Okay. That's your era, yeah.
0: Just slightly ahead of another very important person whose birthday is today. My mom. I'm just kidding. All right. Mom number one, Cowher number two.
1: Okay.
0: But my mom turns Swiss en Swiss. I don't know. She's a loyal listener. She might not like me throwing that
1: trouble,
0: out there. But
1: yeah.
0: My mom turns Swiss en Swiss
1: today.
0: It's
1: a magical age.
0: 66 today. Happy birthday to my mom.
1: Love it.
0: We've got a nice fun dinner planned tonight with the whole family and everything.
1: I would think mama's birthday once in a while falls on Mother's Day.
0: It does. That's happened a couple times. Which can be both a blessing and a curse because I guess it's pretty cool, but then you got to have your
1: mom
0: cake.
1: Only
0: you
1: gets one present or whatever.
0: It too, yeah, on the yeah. Same, on, it's kind of like being born on Christmas.
1: Exactly.
0: Like it's almost like you'd like to spread the wealth a little bit there. But
1: I was born on June 6th, Suisse en Suisse.
0: Suisse en Suisse.
1: And sometimes you get out of school on your birthday. Like,
0: now you're talking.
1: If you're like 8 years old.
0: Cranking the schools out right. Forever. That is awesome. That is fantastic. So happy birthday to my mom. Happy birthday to Bill Cowher. Also today, Matt, the third significant date is 49 years ago today. The Grateful Dead played one of the best live shows of all time at Cornell University.
1: Oh.
0: A show so good, it's archived in the National Library of Congress in Washington, D.C. 49 years ago today.
1: Okay.
0: A lot people ask me from time to time, people my age, I want to get into the Grateful Dead. It's such a large catalog. Where do I start? And that's typically one of the places that I point them to, along with American Beauty and Working Man's Dead, two of their classic 70s albums.
1: Sure.
0: So May 8th, a big deal to me for a lot of different special reasons.
1: And those two albums, like, you'll hear on DVE.
0: Yes.
1: You know, that type of stuff. You won't hear the concerts ever.
0: Right.
1: But that is probably a great place to start, considering they're, like, the epic live band. You know?
0: Absolutely. Right. Absolutely. So just wanted to get that out there to start.
1: 5-8.
0: Happy birthday to my mom, happy birthday to Bill Cowher, and happy anniversary 49 years to one of the great live shows played in the history of American rock and roll. Matt, we also have, I think, some significant news around the league, beginning with something that we've speculated and said was coming soon, but we now know. Next Thursday, May 14th at 7:30 p.m., the NFL schedule will be released across the league.
1: I just saw that on the way here. So that's cool. I thought it'd be a little longer from now.
0: Same here. I thought it would be the following week, but
1: the last 8 or 10 years or whatever, I've done a live show exactly like when it comes out at 7 p.m. or whatever, and we react organically to it.
0: Mm-hmm.
1: And that's a fun hour. I assume I'll be doing that again. I haven't heard, but that's a good time.
0: It is.
1: Yeah.
0: It's funny how it works out because I'm off next Friday for my sister's college graduation.
1: Mm, yeah, yeah.
0: So, and what would have been one of the easiest content days of the year for us, I won't be here. But hey, that's the way she goes.
1: We'll figure it out.
0: During the off season, we will figure it out. But 7:30 next Thursday, the 14th, 6 days from now, is when we will know for sure what the Steelers' schedule looks like. Via Adam Schefter, the international games will all be announced on Wednesday. So
1: I think they did that last year, too.
0: I think it's 9 international games, I want to say, this year, I think, is the magic number, which is, that's really...
1: We know the Steelers aren't one.
0: The Steelers are not, by all credible reports, the Steelers are not one. There was some, could they play the Jags away? Could that game end up being in London? But by all credible reports and everything, it sounds like that's not going to be the case.
1: Okay.
0: The Steelers will be staying stateside in 2026.
1: I only said that because I thought you couldn't go 2 years in a row unless you're the Jags, but I guess that's not true. I guess it is possible that it could have happened.
0: Yeah.
1: Okay. So
0: it's interesting.
1: I threw it out there just thinking, oh, there's no chance that they're going to be one of the international teams. But I guess there is still a 0.01%.
0: I don't think it's a non-zero chance.
1: Yeah, yeah, yeah.
0: But everything
1: I
0: don't think it's likely, which would make it probably very likely that in 2027 the Steelers are playing a game out of the country. But that's
1: a different
0: conversation for a different day. Schedule release this coming Thursday, 6 days from now, May 14th at 7:30 p.m.
1: Cool.
0: Pretty significant piece of news. Also, Matt, a pretty significant piece of news that came across the

0: timeline this afternoon. Something we've mentioned a couple times during the off season, and we talked about pretty extensively a little over a month ago at the end of March when you and I were out at the owners' meetings. The agreement between the Referees Association and the NFL, the CBA, right,
1: yeah, yeah,
0: between the referees and the NFL that we knew was due to be re-upped. Well, the NFL Referees Association ratified a new 7-year collective bargaining agreement this afternoon with the NFL, concluding negotiations and eliminating the possibility of a work stoppage prior to the 2026 season.
1: Awesome.
0: Full details of the agreement not immediately available, but the NFL...
1: Yeah, and I don't think we even care about the full agreement. I don't
0: exactly
1: care how much
0: they're
1: getting paid or what their days off or their benefits are. You know,
0: all that this means on the surface is that we will not have another replacement ref situation. This won't even go to the 11th hour, you know, mm-hmm, into August. It is done now.
1: We're done talking about, yeah.
0: 7-year CBA between the NFL and the Referees Association.
1: Cool.
0: Fantastic.
1: I think what we said that stuck with me most when we were mentioning this at the owners' meetings was... selfishly, I just don't want to talk about it. You know, I'm just glad it went away. You know, like, I don't want to, oh, what about the refs? You know, I don't need those questions. I don't want to talk about it. I don't want it anywhere on my mind. Now, I don't think the reffing situation is perfect. I think it's an extremely difficult sport to referee, but they've made a lot of changes and, you know, whatever. I mean, good. We got the best guys and women handling the mm-hmm situation. So I'm glad we don't have to talk about it for 7 more years, apparently.
0: Same here. And kind of this is probably on the back burner. This is not at the forefront of a replacement ref situation. But the current CBA, the last CBA, expired at the end of this month.
1: Okay.
0: You and I know a lot of times at minicamp and certainly at training camp, there's days where the NFL referees come to Pittsburgh.
1: Oh, yeah, yeah.
0: And it's a really valuable resource for players. I think especially for young players who are making that transition,
1: yes,
0: from the college football to the NFL rules. And of course, for coaching staffs too, you're running through drills and the referee will throw a flag for holding or for pass interference, mm-hmm, or for illegal man downfield. And unlike in a game where it's right onto the next play, the players or the coaches can go over to the referee and say, hey, what'd you see there? What was I doing wrong? Okay, your hand, mm-hmm, placement was here and it should, you know. Like,
1: we're going to call hold on that most of the time.
0: It's yeah, really the one opportunity in the NFL calendar for coaches and players to have conversations with the referees. What'd you see there? Why'd you call that? What should I have done differently? Mm-hmm. Why was that too much contact downfield?
1: Yeah.
0: Why was
1: BPIs,
0: this,
1: things like that.
0: Why
1: right,
0: was
1: right,
0: this
1: right,
0: rep
1: especially
0: holding?
1: Especially for rookie corners, like you mentioned. Yeah.
0: Especially for rookie corners, for rookie offensive linemen, mm-hmm, all those different things. If the CBA would have still been up in the air, those referees would not be there for the offseason programs.
1: That's big.
0: That's a valuable resource for the coaching staffs and for the players, just to have conversations and get on the same page with a lot of these referees that they're going to be seeing throughout the regular season and the playoffs.
1: So you mentioned a lot of the stuff that they actually do on the field when they're doing football stuff. But previous to that or after that, when those refs are in town, they sit down and they present themselves to, I think, probably the coaches separately and then the coaches and teams together, too. And they'll say things like, hey, you know how there's always a emphasis on things every year? They tell them pretty clearly, like, okay, last year you got away with this, but there's going to be a stronger emphasis on holding or whatever it is, offsides or
0: tackles. Rub routes.
1: Yeah, exactly. You know, pick routes. You're, you know, tackles can't line up as far off the line of scrimmage or whatever. So now we're going to start calling it. You know, like, I'm warning you now. You know, I'm telling you in advance. And there's, I mean, I'm just throwing this out there, but there's like, you know how I'm into like Brandon Thorne and the offensive line community and trying to learn from those guys as much as possible. There's a technique that's become a lot more popular, especially with offensive tackles, but with offensive linemen in general, where it's a snatch grab technique where they use two hands and they basically throw the guy down right in front of you. And the league calls that holding a lot. And all the O-line purists, like if you have Lane Johnson, he's like, that was perfect. That is how you do it. That is not,
0: yeah,
1: you know, like
0: yeah,
1: there's a discrepancy right now about that. If you really dig into the weeds, you hope you get those things ironed out. Like, is it going to be a penalty or not, coach? You know, like, I'm not going to do it if I'm just going to get called.
0: It's important.
1: But, yeah,
0: it's
1: that
0: the
1: kind
0: only
1: of stuff,
0: time
1: right.
0: in the calendar that you have a chance to have level-headed conversations with the referees,
1: right.
0: not screaming and yelling at each other on the field for 12 seconds before the next play.
1: Exactly.
0: Yeah, which is very important. So I'm glad, obviously, that we're not going to have to talk about this into August
1: yeah.
0: or see it transpire in September, but I think that's an important...
1: I hadn't thought of that angle about them, all the preseason stuff, them coming to town and all the stuff that happens behind the scenes and on the field. That's real valuable.
0: It is. It certainly is.

0: And then the last piece of news, Matt, that I just wanted to kick around at the start of the show here is a name that we've talked about a little bit, Juwan Jennings, wide receiver.
1: I thought you were going to say Aaron Rodgers.
0: I think we've done enough of that.
1: Once in a while, we've talked about him, yeah.
0: Conflicting reports on if Aaron's actually going to be here this weekend. I don't know if we need to dig into that too much right now.
1: I haven't seen him.
0: Yeah. If Matt and I see him walking around, we'll let you know. Juwan Jennings, 1 year, up to $13 million deal with the Minnesota Vikings.
1: Yeah, good player, chain mover. I had thrown his name out. You know, we mentioned yesterday the biggest hole remaining on the Steelers would be maybe one more receiver. And I thought he was the best option available. Now, he's extremely redundant to what the Steelers have now, too, because he's really a chain mover, middle of the field, not super versatile, but more of a slot, big body guy, good football player. But Minnesota's quietly pretty good.
0: You know, like if Kyler Murray has a little rejuvenation, they could be a contender.
1: Yeah, and their three receiver sets now are Jefferson, Addison, and Jennings for at least this year. Throw in Hawkinson in that mix, and okay, that's starting to come together for me on offense.
0: I have any beef with the Vikings, and it's not like they play in the AFC or anything, but I think they could be one of those sneaky, not worst to first, because as we talked about yesterday, it was actually the Lions via tiebreaker who finished last in that division. But I think the Vikings could be one of those teams that...
1: Rebound year in a big way. 2 years ago, they won 14 or 15 games. You
0: know? They were a game against the Lions away from being the number one overall seed.
1: Yeah, they were
0: in the last week of the season. So, yeah, interesting bit of business there for the Vikings. And I do think if Kyler Murray or J.J. McCarthy, I guess that's not, that hasn't, mm-hmm. I don't think it's likely, but that ship hasn't completely sailed.
1: I think Wentz is on the team still, too.
0: I think he might be. Right, yeah. Yeah, if they can kind of get some stability at quarterback, they're looking pretty good otherwise.
1: I see the vision there, at least.
0: Speaking of roster construction and teams that are looking pretty good, The Athletic, Matt, put out today a projection model analytically based on all 32 rosters, power ranking them across the NFL.
1: Yeah.
0: I want to take a look at that when we return.
1: Cool.
0: Who's at the top? Where do the Steelers slide in? Do we agree? Do we disagree? As we continue to get rolling here on this Friday, Wes Schuler, Matt Williamson, it is The Drive, Steelers Nation Radio on the Steelers Audio Network.
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10: You know, I was only in college for 2 years. 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And, you know, you get a chance to go out and play with the likes of, like, you know, Jerome, and Cordell, playing against the Baltimore Ravens, and, you know, Ray Lewis and Rod Woodson. Like, these guys are, like, Hall of Famers. And here I am, you know, 24 months removed from graduating high school to playing with guys that I admire and that I looked up to. You know, it's an out-of-body experience because, you know, you don't know whether to go over and ask these guys for the autograph or what, because I was basically still a kid. There's nothing like Sunday morning here. You know, you can feel it and you can smell it. And like you can't get to the locker room fast enough to put your helmet on and run out on the field and see, you know, the fans swinging those terrible towels. You know, I kind of get goosebumps just thinking about it, you know, how special it was. 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And you don't understand it until you leave, because you think it's just normal to you because that's all that you know. Until you go somewhere, and you're like, the fans are not the same, but the fans here are the best.
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11: The NFL draft, of course, in the books. Great success a couple weeks ago here on the North Shore of Pittsburgh, Pennsylvania. And with that now, Matt, a lot of these, like we've done over-under totals and strength of schedule and some of those projections now that free agency. Roster.

0: The rosters are mostly intact.
1: Yeah, yeah. There's some good players looming, but, you know.
0: Sure.
1: Right.
0: A.J. Brown's going to move at some point here, and it was Jadeveon continue
1: Clowney
0: to say.
1: Sign to somebody.
0: Yeah, yeah, absolutely.
1: Know, right. Jennings signed today.
0: Yeah. And with that, one of the things that I wanted us to take a look at today, The Athletic, Austin Mock of The Athletic, put out.
1: I think he's one of their, like, analytics guys.
0: He's one of their analytics guys. And so these are not necessarily his opinions.
1: Mm-hmm.
0: These are analytically based projections ranking the rosters across the National Football League.
1: Yeah, I think this will be fun.
0: Number one, at least in your and I eyes, I don't think this is a surprise because we've continued to say we think they should be the favorite. It is the LA Rams.
1: Yes. I think they would be my number one roster as well.
0: And what's crazy to me, too, is this is all, again, this is not opinion. This is analytically based.
1: Yeah, right, right.
0: And that's where basically they use their first round pick as a stash guy for the future.
1: And they didn't even use, he doesn't really help at all.
0: Imagine if they would have added Mekhi Lemon or someone like that to the fold.
1: Now, MVP level quarterback. Well above average O-line. Excellent weapons, I would say. Now an insanely deep group of tight ends. D-line's always been the strength of the defense. And the back seven's been real suspect. But the secondary now is really good. You know, people think they're like, oh, you know, they use this first-round pick on Simpson, and they're not I thought they'd attack the offseason more. You're not paying attention to the secondary.
0: Yeah.
1: They went crazy in the secondary.
0: They sure did.
1: Yeah.
0: They sure did. And number two on this list, Matt, maybe a little surprising to me, but I think they still should. I would have expected them to be towards the top. The Seattle Seahawks, defending Super Bowl champions.
1: Okay. I'll be honest. You know, I'm not even sure who three and four are, but I don't know that any of these are, whoa, this is a powerhouse, blow me away.
0: Besides maybe
1: roster.
0: The Rams.
1: Right. Like, yeah. I don't know that there's just someone that, holy smokes, we haven't seen a team like this in a while.
0: It's not,
1: you know,
0: the Eagles of 3 years ago.
1: Yeah,
0: it's not the Chiefs of 5 years ago.
1: There's definitely been some in recent memory that were way stronger than the top of this group.
0: Number three really surprises me. The Buffalo Bills.
1: Ooh, I'm not there at all.
0: He says that the analytic models give them a ton of credit because of Josh Allen. But
1: he might be the first pick overall if we were picking from a pool of every player. I mean, him or Mahomes or, you know.
0: But, man.
1: But the rest of the
0: their
1: group.
0: Their defense is suspect. Aside from the offensive line is good.
1: Yeah, the offensive line's good. Running game's good.
0: Very good.
1: Cook is good.
0: But their receivers leave a lot to be desired. And their defense just, they don't have any special talents on there. They've got a lot of B-level players on their defense.
1: So, correct me if I'm wrong, but their owner, Pegula, also owns the Buffalo Sabres,
0: correct.
1: Right?
0: Yes.
1: And the Sabres are not a particularly successful organization over the last 10, 15
0: now
1: years,
0: they're in
1: right?
0: the second round of the playoffs right now,
1: and they've gotten better.
0: And won their division, but they just went 14 years without making the playoffs.
1: Okay, and I'm not just blaming Mr. Pegula or whatever.
0: Maybe 16 years without making the playoffs. They were one of the worst organizations
1: over the last two decades
0: in the NHL. Yeah,
1: I worry about the Bills. I mean, choosing the GM over the head coach, all the subsequent moves they've made. We did an AFC East draft breakdown today on our six-pack show, and I wasn't real blown away with the draft. It's kind of more the same. It's a bunch of rotational players. They made a lot of picks, but not much splash. All their defensive ends, like the dude from Clemson they just drafted, is they're all heavier edge setters, not real dynamic players. All their receivers are really slot first guys, you know, and they're drafted another one in Bell. You know, like, they just keep kind of making the same mistakes over and over. I don't love their roster.
0: I don't either. I was very surprised to see them at number three.
1: Allen carries insane weight.
0: And maybe that makes sense why Tiz number four is the Kansas City Chiefs.
1: Okay. I mean, so we are talking analytics. So I would imagine, I have not looked at this, but Baltimore, Cincinnati should be pretty close then as well. I mean, just talking about big time quarterbacks, New England, you know, I don't know if they're factoring in age, like is May worth more than Stafford? I think they're just going
0: for this year.
1: Okay. Okay. Yeah. So I get that. I mean, no one's going to argue that Allen, Lamar, Mahomes, I mean, these guys are massively valuable and raise the entire roster dramatically. And this is exercise, I'm sure, is going to hurt the Steelers.
0: I would think so.
1: The Chiefs still have some holes.
0: They do.
1: You know?
0: Big year for Mahomes his legacy is already ironclad.
1: Mm-hmm.
0: He's multiple-time MVP. He's got three Super Bowl rings. He could retire today and go to Canton.
1: Oh, yeah, yeah. I mean, he's an all-time great already.
0: But this is a big year for his legacy because

0: As if,
1: I agree.
0: If he can kind of get them back to the top with so much overhaul and so much change and coming off of a big injury.
1: Yeah, yeah. And the Chiefs were down last year, and it ended worse than it started, too. Like, I can't wait for Warren Sharp's book to come out, too, because speaking of analytics, there are going to be so many bounce-back factors for the Chiefs. Like, they were terrible in one-score games. Everything fell apart at the end after Mahomes, and they shut things down. And, like, I think even, like, opponents' field goal percentage, like, no one missed a kick against the Chiefs. You know, just it was just a planets colliding in a bad way for Kansas City.
0: Yeah.
1: And no one's feeling bad for them after 7 years in a row where you go to the AFC Championship game.
0: Sure.
1: Before that. I mean, that's not too shabby. But it was probably a one-off year. Unless they're 8-9 again this year, then maybe the king is dead, you know?
0: Maybe. Speaking of the king being dead, it's a real crossroads for this team at number 5, the Philadelphia Eagles.
1: Strong roster,
0: top though. 10 off according yeah. to the analytics, top 10 offensive line, top 10 defensive line, and one of the league's best secondaries.
1: I agree with all that. I love their linebackers, you know, Bond and those dudes. A.J. Brown's currently
0: on
1: the team.
0: They did say that, too, that this factors in A.J. Brown in there, so they would probably slip down a few spots if and when likely he's
1: especially
0: traded.
1: If he turns into a draft pick and not a player, which is likely. Mm-hmm. Saquon, still scary as can be. And even without Brown, it's a good group of pass catchers. Assuming Lemon is a contributor right away, which he should be.
0: Number 6 is the L.A. Chargers. Hmm. Strong offensive line.
1: I said the O-line's a good start.
0: Strong quarterback
1: awesome
0: rating.
1: Quarterback, yeah.
0: And the rest of their position groups rate, you know, slightly above average in the NFL.
1: Yeah, I don't think there's any, like, real terrible spots.
0: That's basically what it says.
1: Yeah, yeah. Strong quarterback, good O-line. That's a great place to start. No holes.
0: 7, the Denver Broncos, adding Jalen Waddle, pushes them into the top 10. They have a top 5 offensive line analytically.
1: I would say a top 3 defense,
0: and
1: probably.
0: And a very highly rated defense.
1: Okay.
0: Yep.
1: And Waddle is kind of the missing piece here.
0: Number 8, the Baltimore Ravens.
1: Okay, I thought they might be like 2 or 3, and I'd have a problem with that.
0: Yes, basically saying that, you know, the offensive line comes up a little short, the wide receivers come up a little short, but Lamar Jackson still adds a lot of weight, and their defense, analytically, when you have, you know, Kyle Hamilton and Trey Hendrickson,
1: gets
0: a nice bump there.
1: Now, this is going to be true for several players around the league, and I'm not an analytics master. I reference them a lot, but I'm not a mathematician. I have no idea, because I think something that not enough people are talking about, and maybe they already know this answer, is the Matabuke status. So, like, if we're pretending these are like Madden ratings, and Matabuke's, when healthy, is a 92 out of 100, well, that carries a lot of weight. But if he's not able to play, or he's a shell of himself,
0: and he's a 72 out of 100,
1: yeah, then that's a big difference defense to me, you know?
0: And same church, different pew, Matt, the Green Bay Packers at number 9. But this is kind of assuming that
1: Parsons
0: Micah Parsons doesn't miss too much time.
1: Because his injury is not like a Matabuke's or a Broderick Jones that has ended careers before.
0: Yes.
1: I mean, necks and things like that are different than knees nowadays, you know.
0: Number 10, the Jacksonville Jaguars.
1: They're another one that I don't see massive strengths, but I also don't see... Boy, the secondary is a disaster, or the line's no good, or, you know, right.
0: Basically says that if you're good at quarterback, wide receiver, and edge rusher, the model really favors you, and the Jags are good to slightly above average at those positions.
1: And I think Lawrence is turning a corner. He's going to be
0: out of the woods,
1: high-quality player, yeah.
0: Number 11, it's the 49ers.
1: Yes, great strengths.
0: Yeah, but there's some health questions there,
1: that's
0: too.
1: That's what I say, too, though. Like, their top dudes are all returning from injuries, or... When are they returning from injuries? In like the case of Kittle, you know, but no Bosa, no Warner last year. I assume they'll be awesome when they come back, but we always assume all that stuff this time of year because it's optimism season, you know, right?
0: In similar conversation with number 12, the Detroit Lions.
1: Okay.
0: The model really favors Jahmyr Gibbs and Amon-Ra St. Brown.
1: Okay.
0: The rest of the roster has some really good, even elite players on defense, and Aiden Hutchinson, Jack Campbell, and Brian Branch.
1: Yeah. Sewell.
0: But again, though, are Jack Campbell or Brian Branch, how healthy are they?
1: Yeah.
0: You know.
1: Interior line, so-so.
0: Yep.
1: I would say above average quarterback, but not, you know, a razor of ships, you know.
0: 13, the Dallas Cowboys.
1: Because their offense is
0: because
1: really
0: their offense is one of the highest rated in the league. Yeah. Defense is a little bit of a problem, but
1: at least they were aggressive on defense.

0: Malachi Lawrence and Caleb Downs added to the fold there gives them a boost.
1: I don't know how much value you could put on Downs or Reese or Stiles or any of those rookies, but I like it.
0: Yeah.
1: You know,
0: a little surprising to me that this team at 14 isn't a little bit higher. The Houston Texans.
1: Ooh, I definitely would have them.
0: Yeah,
1: higher.
0: Elite edge rushers and cornerbacks, as well as upside on the defensive line. But on offense, their analytic outlook remains bleak beyond a solid group of wide receivers.
1: Yeah, I like
0: their
1: wideouts.
0: Their tackles ranked 26 in the NFL.
1: There's uncertainty with the line. They've changed it so much over the couple years.
0: But, and uncertainty with C.J. Stroud.
1: Yeah.
0: I'm willing to bet on them, though, being higher than that.
1: I mean, their defense, I'm not sure. If I could pick one defense on paper,
0: it'd probably be
1: not even scheme, I think it would probably be Houston.
0: Number 15, waiting on A.J. Brown to be factored in, is the New England Patriots.
1: Okay. I don't see a Super Bowl-type roster. I know they're just coming off Super Bowl, and they made massive jumps from being like the third pick in the draft the year before to a Super Bowl. I really think they're somewhere in between, but I'm a May believer.
0: This one, I thought they might be a couple spots higher just because of the quarterback equation, but the Cincinnati Bengals are at 16. Burrow, Ja'Marr Chase, and T. Higgins, all very highly rated analytically, but the problem is you can't win a Super Bowl with three players. The rest of Cincinnati's offense grades out to below average. Defense, not much better even after trading for Dexter Lawrence. Concerns at edge rusher and linebacker. The secondary is better than most think, but they desperately need to find a way to get after quarterbacks.
1: I guess there's nothing there I disagree with, but I would take a little bit of umbrage with the offense not named Burrow, Higgins, Chase is below average. I think the line and Chase Brown and that group is probably more like average. You know, I'm splitting hairs, but, you know.
0: 17, the Chicago Bears.
1: I like the offense a lot.
0: Basically, the defensive line and secondary all grade out poorly.
1: I don't know where the pass rush comes from. Like, if Max Crosby moves, I think that could be a team that
0: maybe it's a deadline.
1: Yeah.
0: 18, Minnesota Vikings.
1: I may even have them up a little higher.
0: I think I would have them a few spots higher, too. But the quarterback,
1: I don't know how you value that.
0: The quarterback equation drags them down, as did trading Jonathan Greenard to the Philadelphia Eagles.
1: That's a good point.
0: 19, Tampa Bay Buccaneers. Mind you, we have still not gotten to the Steelers here yet.
1: Yeah, I'm a little
0: shocked
1: by that,
0: too. I understand, though, that the quarterback plays a big part. And remember, this is analytic projection, so the quarterback plays a huge part in that. But the Bucs at 19.
1: I assume they're making the Steelers as Rudolph is a starter right now.
2: Well,
1: I would think that you'd have to.
0: Yes. The ranking does not factor in Aaron Rodgers. Colts at 20, Steelers at 21.
1: Okay.
0: So again, though.
1: I mean, that's not terrible companies to hang with the Colts and Bucs. I think those are quality rosters.
0: They say signing Aaron Rodgers would move the Steelers up, but maybe not as much as people would think. They do have one of the best defensive lines in football and a top 10 rated secondary.
1: Mm-hmm.
0: The offensive line is still wait and see with a lot of young players who could improve but have to prove it. And if you factor in the wide receivers, this roster is very solid except for currently the quarterback position. So,
1: okay, what did he say about O-line again?
0: He said the offensive line right now doesn't grade highly, but with all the young players, it could quickly improve with experience.
1: I'm glad the comma but was part of that sentence because I think the O-line is a real strength and maybe the...
0: Better be.
1: Frankly, it might be the biggest strength of the entire organization. You know, I mean, in terms of players.
0: I think hopefully by Halloween, that's what we're convinced firmly of.
1: Right, like if... You said you could take anything away from the team. The last thing I think Omar would say is, don't touch my line.
0: Yes.
1: Like I finally.
0: If it was like an expansion draft and you protected. Like,
1: I don't want to lose this guy, but I have to lose somebody.
0: Yeah. Leave my offensive line alone.
1: And with respect to Rodgers, too, they said it wouldn't move the needle that much. He's not a perfect player. He's not the MVP Rodgers. I think we all know that. But analytics, and this is an analytics-based exercise, are much harsher on him than the tape or his true value to those around him.
0: Agreed.
1: You know, analytics are rough on Rodgers.
0: Because he doesn't run.
1: Doesn't run.
0: He throws short of the sticks
1: a lot. Right.
0: 22, the Commies, the Washington Commanders. Yeah.
1: Mm.
0: I mean, and I guess it's probably hard to project
1: I'm a Daniels fan.
0: Too, after missing so much of last season and still being so young.
1: Very underrated O-line.
0: That's
1: trending up in a big way. Yeah. I mean, people don't know who like Sam Cosmi is. He's a really good guard. And the tackle they took in the first round last year really progressed well. Tunsil, you know.
0: Falcons at 23.
1: I'd probably be under that.
0: Saints at 24.

0: Or I think I'd have the Saints ahead of the Falcons, certainly.
1: Certainly their offense.
0: And the Commanders probably too.
1: Yeah.
0: 25, the Carolina Panthers. It's hilarious. Those
1: Ooh,
0: NFC,
1: I'd have them higher too.
0: Those NFC South teams are always lumped
1: They're
0: together.
1: Always lumped
0: in these
1: together,
0: things,
1: yeah.
0: I think I'd have the Carolina Panthers a little bit higher too.
1: I'm not a big Young fan, but I think they've done a lot around them.
0: I think they're solid in the trenches on both sides of the ball, which goes a long way.
1: Yeah, I like their pass catchers too.
0: Speaking of pass catchers, number 26, the New York Giants. Malik Nabers and Abdul Carter rate very highly in this, but still a lot of questions around Jackson Dart after an unspectacular rookie season.
1: I mean, they haven't won many games.
0: Like and their defensive line takes a big step back analytically after trading Dexter Lawrence. Not a surprise there.
1: Okay. But you also threw Reese in that front seven, you know.
0: Another one
1: they
0: that
1: signed
0: I,
1: DJ Reader yesterday. Which
0: they
1: is
0: did.
1: Not,
0: yeah.
1: It's not nothing.
0: Another one that I would have thought, not in the top 16 or anything, but would have been maybe a little bit higher, Titans at 27.
1: I guess. Other than Simmons, though, who's a real needle mover? You know, like who's a,
0: I guess that's a
1: pro
0: good
1: bowler?
0: Because I just like I think
1: like
0: the Titans
1: Alex Skowronski,
0: are,
1: but I mean, yeah. hard. You know,
0: I think the Titans are very solid in the trenches, but they also aren't. They're not the Philadelphia Eagles. In
1: right,
0: the trenches.
1: I think they're getting better. The organization's trending the right way. 2 years ago is probably 32nd on the list. You know,
0: 28.
1: I'm also a Ward believer, but his analytics
0: same,
1: were horrible.
0: But
1: last
0: his
1: year
0: analytics
1: too.
0: Were not good last year. 28. Viva Las Vegas. They had some of the worst offensive line play you'll ever see last year. They addressed that by signing Tyler Linderbaum to a record contract.
1: I think a new O-line coach is a key to that.
0: Its offensive line now rates out to about average. Fernando Mendoza still unknown. Elsewhere, the Raiders have the third worst ranked receivers group.
1: And I'd say the wide outs are bad.
0: And ranked 26th on the defensive line.
1: Now, Bowers is a monster.
0: Monster.
1: And he makes up for weak receivers, but the receivers are bad.
0: And I bet you, too, a great tight end probably doesn't
1: I bet it
0: do
1: doesn't
0: as
1: care
0: much analytically.
1: Yeah.
0: 29, the Browns. Love what they did in the draft, but you
1: Getting
0: have
1: better.
0: To see from the roster going forward. Cleveland does have some young, albeit unproven talent at skill positions and offensive line.
1: I guess a lot of it is unproven.
0: Which makes sense.
1: I mean, you're the best defense player in the world, though, too.
0: Number 30, the Arizona Cardinals.
1: It's pretty rough.
0: Pretty rough.
1: Yeah.
0: Below, they rank below average at quarterback, wide receiver, offensive line, edge rusher, interior defensive line, linebacker, and cornerback. But other than that, Mrs. Lincoln, how was the play?
1: I would say they also have a good tight end, so their pass catchers I can live with, but of all the other positions they just listed to me are clearly below average.
0: All right, Matt, two teams left, and they're both in the AFC East.
1: But Jets and Dolphins.
0: Who do you think is 31?
1: Miami has to be 32.
0: They are 32.
1: They have to be
0: yes.
1: 32.
0: Jets at 31, Dolphins at 32. I think those two are kind of clearly the bottom of the barrel.
1: Now, I'll take Willis over the Jets. Well, no, not for right now. I mean, we're talking about Geno. The quarterbacks, I guess, are comparable. They both are kind of unknowns.
0: Mm-hmm.
1: O-line, both these teams. The Jets, at least the offense looks like it's in place, minus the future quarterback. Mm-hmm. There's pass catchers, there's tackles. Jets defense needs a lot.
0: They traded away a lot last year.
1: They traded away a lot. Miami has a lot of position groups, though, that are there's not really even a starter in the mix.
0: Yeah. Miami is a
1: Their
0: fair.
1: Their receivers are brutal.
0: Yep.
1: Yeah.
0: Tyreek and Waddle are both gone.
1: Yeah.
0: Yeah, you like Achan and you like Weaver on the offensive line, but there's a lot of
1: they made a ton of draft picks, and I get that, and they'll hit on a few, and you know
0: they've got a lot of draft picks going forward.
1: Same with the Jets.
0: Yeah. So that was an interesting look, just
1: it
0: analytically
1: is.
0: There at again. That's from the Athletic roster analytic projections ranking the 32 rosters across the NFL. Beefy segment there. We'll get our clock back on schedule when we return. Wes Shuler, Matt Williamson. It's The Drive, Steelers Nation Radio on the Steelers Audio Network.
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0: Back on the drive here, closing down the first hour of the show. And you know what? Let's, Matt, to close out the hour here, we've got a lot of YouTube questions.
1: Okay.
0: And
1: I know we had two really heavy segments there.
0: We did. And so let's hit some questions here and then reset for hour number two.
1: All right. I love it.
0: When we return. Rodrigo says, "Hey, Wes and Matt, I'm a Brazilian guy living in Belgium who fell in love with..."

0: you know, Josh Allen or Patrick Mahomes or...
1: Mac Jones comes to mind, but I can't give up, like, next year's second-round pick for him.
0: No chance. What about next year's third-round pick? Would you consider that?
1: Yeah, say then we might be able to have a talk.
0: But here's this, and you and I have had this conversation before. Then would you be stuck with the 15th best quarterback in the NFL for the next decade?
1: That's my big thing with him, too, because he's not a runner. I think his ceiling's very low. I think he's a very system-based quarterback that does translate to the system reasonably well. But frankly, I think that's not a good business move. I mean, that's just a Band-Aid and settling. What about Sorsby?
0: You keep coming back.
1: I mean, like, if you took Rodgers out of the equation, frankly, I don't want to groom three of them at once, obviously, but you got a lot of reps to go around.
0: Yeah.
1: And it's kind of the theory of let's just throw a bunch of stuff at the fan and see who works. And I know some people are just like, just start Howard or Waller. I'm like,
0: but is that much different than just starting Sorsby?
1: I'm not sure if I'm starting him. I would say throw him in the equation. And I just think I think there's a better chance he hits as a top 10 quarterback than the guys you have. You could ruin them. And I mean, there's not many good. I mean, I'm reaching.
0: Yeah.
1: I trade for Anthony Richardson. I mean, things like that aren't the worst.
0: Yeah. But then again, if you're giving up a third round, well, Anthony Richardson is not going to cost you.
1: I'd say he's a fifth or sixth or something. But, yeah. That's a different world. But again, it's another developmental quarterback, really logistically feasible to develop.
0: The best option might just be start Mason Rudolph week one and at some point turn it over to one of the two young guys.
1: To whoever's most ready.
0: Yeah.
1: I kind of thought that. I guess you could make a play for a Derek Carr, see what he has left.
0: Good question, though.
1: I know. I mean, it's...
0: Appreciate you listening all the way from Belgium.
1: I know.
0: It's awesome.
1: They're kind of out of options.
0: John says... After taking Riley Nowakowski and Eli Heidenreich, it has me kind of feeling that we're going to see some two running back sets. Could we see Dowdle and Nowakowski out there together? Could we see Warren and Heidenreich out there together? And a random follow-up question, but I know all of Eli Heidenreich's highlights are full of his catches and runs, but man, if you watch him lead block, he's got some skills.
1: He does. Now, I've heard some people early in the draft process compare Heidenreich to, like, Juszczyk as, like, a move fullback.
0: Okay.
1: I think that's nuts because Juszczyk's 30 pounds heavier and he's built like a fullback more. You know, Heidenreich to me is much more built like a pass-catching running back / slot receiver type, but he does block like crazy. I think he projects really, really well to all phases of special teams as a blocker, tackler, gunner, jammer, all that kind of stuff.
0: He's one of those versatile guys that you like to have filling out the roster.
1: Yeah, absolutely. And, you know, Connor Hayward did some of those things. Speaking of which, I do think you'll see Nowakowski 7 or 8 snaps a game in the backfield as like a fullback H-back type guy.
0: Okay. You
1: know? So, yeah, I think you're on to something. I don't know that Heidenreich will be there in the backfield with another running back, you know, like in a quote pony package with two backs out there. He may be on the field with those guys, especially if they see him the way I see him, which is a wide receiver. You know, they just happen to be on the field together at the same time, but it wouldn't be like a specialty package. You know what I mean?
0: Yes, correct. Andrew says, I saw the Steelers rookie numbers got released this morning.
1: Yeah, I saw that too.
0: I love Jennings Dunker getting number 93. I think Wolf would have loved that.
1: Oh, I need to look.
0: You know what? It's funny. I was combing through those numbers.
1: Is there any
0: O
1: linemen that have in the 90s?
0: I don't think so.
1: Yeah, strange to me.
0: I don't think so. But 73, that was, of course, Craig Wolfley's number.
1: I thought you said 93.
0: No, 73.
1: Oh.
0: Sorry, yeah, 73.
1: I thought you said, I was like, he's 93?
0: No, 73, and that's the Wolf connection, because that was Wolf's number, was 73.
1: No, I dig it.
0: That is pretty cool.
1: That's great. Yeah.
0: That's awesome. Couple hay bale tossing guys there. Drew Aller, 16. Jeremy Bernard, 17. Ian Achore, we knew, he's 71. But yeah, some of these numbers. Heidenreich is 29. So for all the local Lebo and Yinzers,
1: selling a couple of them.
0: I think you'll sell just a few of those. Certainly. CD Bragg says, really appreciate you guys. I listen almost.

0: post every day. You really get me through work. Well, thank you. We always appreciate hearing that. You guys help us get through our work shift by submitting questions and comments.
1: It's a symbiotic relationship
0: It really is. We got this thing going on. He says, segment idea for the off season. Could you do a deep dive on one position group a day, talking outlook for this year plus the health of the position for the future? We do kind of some of that bob and weaving, but I think that's a real thing that we'll do, like OTAs and mini camp time, of going through exactly here's what we
1: make
0: got.
1: Make a structured series.
0: Yes, but that is that's a good
1: Dale
0: idea.
1: And I've done that in the past too.
0: Yeah.
1: And another thing we did, which isn't always easy to pull off, Dale was better at it than me, was we compared the position, each position group on, what's today, May the 8th, like your mom's birthday, of 2026 versus May the 8th of 2025.
0: Ooh.
1: And you have to kind of remember what you thought of people, too. You know, like, man, is Calvin Austin ready to take a big jump forward? He didn't. You know, you can't be. So there is some of that to it. You got to be honest with yourself and remember what you thought of the team.
0: Yes. Which can be sometimes the hindsight 2020 thing.
1: Yeah. Like, are you more comfortable with this position group than you were 1 year ago at minicamp?
0: Right.
1: You know,
0: right.
1: I was pretty high on them then. It didn't come through, or I wasn't that high on them. And they were way better than I thought.
0: Interesting. That's something that we'll have to do here this
1: offseason. You can kind of forget like who was here and who wasn't and what you thought of them. And this Patrick Queen guy's new. I'm not sure what to think of him, you know.
0: Steel Curtain says, why do college quarterbacks like Will Howard get bashed for having good talent surrounding them and winning? Isn't that something you're supposed to do and exactly what we are trying to do? Something that has gone on for a long time. Yeah, I don't know if it's bashing.
1: I say bash might not be the right word.
0: And when we talk about Will Howard's offensive talent at Ohio State compared to, say, Drew Allers at Penn State, I don't think that's bad. I hope it doesn't sound like bashing Will Howard, because that's not his fault or anything. But I also think it's just, it's a pertinent piece of information.
1: I think you're analyzing the data.
0: Like, for example, Joe Burrow played in probably the greatest college football offense of all time.
1: Mm-hmm.
0: His two wide receivers are the two best wide receivers of their generation.
1: Like walking the planet.
0: Jamar
1: right now,
0: Chase.
1: Yeah.
0: Both of his wide receivers that he played with in college are going to the Hall of Fame one day.
1: Yep, yep, yep.
0: His running back was a first round pick.
1: Mm-hmm.
0: He had two offensive linemen, I think, that were day two picks. Joe Burrow did. He played in one of the most stacked offenses with three other first round picks and a couple day two picks on the offensive line.
1: But he elevated all those guys even more, right?
0: That worked out fine for Joe Burrow. It doesn't necessarily mean that he was just a product of his environment.
1: That's a lot different than, and you weren't watching at the time, but like Jay Cutler coming out of Vanderbilt was crazy to me. Like, he is big, strong, super great arm. Saw him at Senior Bowl, like, wow, this guy's really good. But he had nothing around him. Or
0: around
1: Sellers last year. Or, yeah, I mean, yeah, I mean, that's why this is imperfect science. But I don't know if bashing is the right word.
0: Yeah, no, and I hope it doesn't, when we bring up the talented wide receivers and everything that he played with at Ohio State, I hope that it doesn't sound like bashing.
1: Like, he came from Kansas State, right?
0: Yes, K-State to Ohio State.
1: Like, I wonder if he never transferred to Ohio State, is he still a sixth-round pick? Has a good year with Kansas State. They don't win close to as many games, don't need to go to the playoffs, let alone national title. But that's still a good football player on tape, and he's elevating those around him. And, wow, they snuck out a win against Texas Tech I didn't see coming
0: or something
1: like that. Or, you know, man, he was under pressure a lot. Yeah, I'll take him in the sixth round still. You would hope the answer is yes. I don't know if it is or not.
0: I don't know if it is or not.
1: Yeah.
0: But that's a good way to label it, honestly. It really is. It's interesting because, like, he had some success at Kansas State.
1: Yeah.
0: I think
1: enough that Ohio State wanted him.
0: Enough that 1A or 1B of the best program in college football wants you to be their guy. I'm trying to remember. I feel like one of his years at Kansas State, they did play in a Big 12 championship game.
1: That I don't know.
0: I'm not 1,000% sure on that. But what you said, I think, is a perfect way to lay it out. He played well enough.
1: Yeah.
0: That
1: it wasn't like
0: Ohio
1: he came
0: State,
1: out of
0: Alabama, Georgia. I mean, one of the best two or three or four college football programs right now and of all time.
1: We're after him.
0: We're after for what was. That was that year for Ohio State, and this is one of those you could go back and remember things, was a big deal. Because Michigan was coming off of finally dethroning Ohio State.
1: Harbaugh was strong.
0: Won the national championship, won the Big Ten, beat Ohio State. And Ohio State boosters threw a ton of money at that team.
1: Okay.
0: And it was
1: can't have this.
0: We can't have this,
1: yeah,
0: right?
1: Yeah,
0: it was a big year for Ryan Day. It was a big year for the program. And

0: Okay.
1: Especially after losing to Michigan at the end of the year from the depths of hell for, hey, I'll take your big disaster being you go 10 and 2 and your
2: champagne problem
1: and your low losses are to Oregon and Michigan and you're still in the college football playoff.
2: This won't do. Yeah.
1: Champagne problems. I would take those problems down in Morgantown.
2: Of course.
1: But to Will Howard's credit, and I think Ryan Day has said this a million times, he was one of those catalysts of them taking what was one of the, again, oh no, you go 10 and 2 and you lose to your rival, one of the darkest days,
2: dark days
1: in Ohio State football for a long time, to go on to beating Tennessee and Oregon and...
2: I mean, they were a dominant team, right?
1: Tennessee, Oregon, somebody, and then Notre Dame. Texas and Notre Dame. Okay. I mean, like, that says a lot about what he was able to do.
2: Yeah, no doubt, no doubt.
1: Speaking of college,
2: and you'd also rather analyze, especially a quarterback, in those huge games than week three against Kansas.
1: Totally.
2: You know.
1: Speaking of college conversation and all that, John says, I want your guys' thoughts on this. I fully believe that the NCAA should adopt NFL rules like 2 feet in bounds instead of one. Mm. I feel like that would get the kids ready for the NFL more. John, we're going to talk a little bit.
2: Teaser.
1: I've teased this a few times, right? And today's a Friday. We're having some fun. When we return to start hour number two, I will outline for you Wes's half-baked plan to fix college football, and we will answer that. That'll be part of the conversation, John, to kick off the second hour of the drive here on this Friday. So we'll go all around campus in a little bit of a different way when we return. Wes Shuler, Matt Williamson, halfway home. It's the Drive, Steelers Nation Radio on the Steelers Audio Network.
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6: Good evening, Steeler Nation. How we doing? Well, that's good. Us too. Hour number two of The Drive here on your 24-7 home of the black and gold. And we are going to go around campus here a little bit to start hour number two. Speaking of, just piggybacking off what we just talked about there with Will Howard, I was almost right. He did go to a Big 12 championship game, and he won it in 2022 against TCU, who
7: they were good.
6: Who lost to Georgia in the national championship game. So thanks to TV for going back and checking that one out for us.
7: I mean, K-State getting to a Big 12 championship game is a massive accomplishment.
6: Big deal.
7: Right.
6: Winning it. I mean, they beat, beat the national runner-up you know, in the Big 12 championship game with him. And then he set a school record the next year for touchdown passes before ultimately transferring to Ohio State. Sticking with the collegiate conversation that we had at the end of the hour there and John's tweet, Matt, I had told you and our listeners that we'd do this at some point this offseason. It's a Friday. We like to have fun, easy conversation and not work too hard for content on Fridays.
7: I'm just interested in what you have to say here.
6: Wes's half-baked idea to fix, not save, but fix college football.
7: Because what's the difference?
6: The sport doesn't need saved.
7: Because it's going to exist with
6: financially, it's still incredibly lucrative.
7: I'm sure it's doing just fine. Yeah,
6: but that serves the suits. That doesn't serve me. Mm-hmm. Like this, like college sports other than football and basketball are in big trouble.
7: Okay,
6: because Pitt's tennis team has to go to Stanford to play games,
7: and that's expensive.
6: And that's expensive.
7: And nobody goes to the games.
6: You know, and WVU's volleyball team has to go to Texas to play games.
7: Like Pitt has an awesome women's volleyball team. It probably doesn't. Maybe they make money.
6: They probably are close to breaking even.
7: Does like Penn State wrestling make money?
6: Probably.
7: Which is
6: you know what's funny is Penn State wrestling actually makes more than the men's basketball program, but it's like $1 million a year. So it's not a huge. Like,
7: and the reason I brought that up, folks, and some of you might know this, from what I understand, Penn State wrestling is the best.
6: Them in Iowa.
7: I mean, not only is it the best wrestling program out there, it's the best sports program in college. Period. It's better than Bama's football ever was.
6: You could argue for like Stanford swimming and some of those things, but yes.
7: WVU rifling.
6: WVU rifling. Baby. 14-time national champions.
7: So I'm saying the elites of the other sports.
6: But that's what's kind of hilarious.
7: Do more than break even, but they don't.
6: Penn State's basketball team actually makes money, but it's like $800K in the black.
7: Okay.
6: Whereas the wrestling program makes a little over $1 million a year.
7: What does like hockey do there now?
6: Loses money. Not a ton, but think about how expensive that is.
7: The best prospect in America.
6: Terry Pegula, you know, does a lot of heavy lifting there. Speaking of bringing him back for the Penn State hockey program, like WVU's baseball program now comes close to breaking even. They lose a little bit of money, but the baseball program's a top 20 program and has 7,000 people at the games type things.
7: But like Pitt women's volleyball, you think makes money?
6: I don't know. Look that up for us, TV. But I would guess if they don't, they're pretty close to breaking even.
7: Because they're phenomenal.
6: And they get 2,000-3,000 people at the games, and they're really good.
7: But I bet tickets aren't crazy expensive
6: like
7: either.
6: Pitt right now is talking about slashing like tennis and a couple other Olympic sports. Because, again, it works out great for football, but for everybody else, playing conference opponents 1,000 and 2,000 miles away is not good for business.
7: Yeah.
6: So that's part of this. College football needs fixed because I don't care about a bunch of suits and rich executives making more money. It's hurting every other sport besides college football.
7: I see what you're saying. Okay.
6: So here's basically my idea.
7: Are you looking a lot of this through a fan's perspective?
6: Yes.
7: Okay.
6: And just the overall good of the game.
7: Okay. Goodwill and makes your heart warm.